0: him. He won them a landslide victory. They don't want to see him completely humiliated and defeated, but they do want to see him out. So.
1: Yeah, I think my instinct is probably a bit like yours, Jonathan. I don't think he's going to go instantly. I think what we might hear tomorrow morning is a speech along the lines of, I am listening to you, I hear it, I get it, I'm dealing with it, I will let you know in good time what I intend to do, bear with me.
2: Same old.
1: He might do tomorrow morning is to say, I'm preparing an off-ramp, but I think he might leave us hanging.
0: And do you remember also, to come back on one thing, do you remember when Boris Johnson gave his resignation speech? It wasn't, I'm out this week, it was, I will be out in 2 months' time, which a lot of us at the time thought was ridiculous because he had a Deputy Prime Minister, Dominic Raab, he could have taken over, so he had 2 months still sitting in that office while there was a very lengthy campaign to replace him. And I think that might be also a means for Starmer to kind of retain a bit of dignity. Yeah. He says it's going to be a very, very long process. I'll leave after summer, for example.
1: I think so. I think so. I wouldn't be surprised. I mean, a lot of us were talking about the fact that we'd get these local elections out of the way and then the decision would be made. Well, you know, it was pretty categorical, wasn't it, that his position is not tenable. But where the priorities lie for all the different people, whether it's the members of the party, whether it's the backbenchers, whether it's the cabinet, I would love to be a fly on the wall inside number 10 tonight. Can you imagine the conversations? And nobody's mentioned what his wife might think about this. Crossed my mind a few times when I was talking earlier to our earlier guest, and I said about the fact that who is the person who breaks the news to him. I did wonder whether his missus is the one who takes him to one side tonight in their dressing gowns and maybe sits on the end of the bed with a cup of tea and goes, mate, it's up. You've got to go. We can't do this anymore.
0: I don't think she calls him mate, Beth.
1: You know. She might. I call my partner mate sometimes, but you know, she might say, Kia dear.
2: That's good. I like
1: it's
2: that.
1: It's time to go. But you know, I mean, on a very personal, this is a very domestic perspective here, but they've got kids in school. You know, they live in that house. Behind all of the political shenanigans that's going on, there's literally a family living in that house who are about to have their life upended. It's very easy to forget that. I mean, I feel sorry for the kids, I can't lie, but I don't particularly feel sorry for the Prime Minister. Well, not remotely, actually. But anyway, let's just move on. Let's have a quick listen to another part of Sir Keir Starmer's speech from earlier today. And he talked about Tommy Robinson's Unite the Kingdom March, which is happening in London this weekend. Here he is.
3: But it's here. That politics is with us now. And you'll see it again on Saturday, at a march designed to confront and intimidate this diverse city and this diverse country. That is why this Labour government will block far-right agitators from travelling to Britain for that event.
1: It is not a march designed to intimidate and divide. It is a march of people who are looking for community, a sense of who they are. Louise Mensch joins me now, former Conservative MP, Louise Mensch. It's a group of people, Louise, thank you so much for joining us. This march on Saturday that he calls, you know, it's going to be full of far-right agitators. It's up to him to decide who can and can't go, and particularly people from America, people based here in Washington, D.C., are not being allowed to fly, which blows my mind that he thinks he's got a right to do that. He doesn't understand the public, Louise, does he? Or maybe he does, and he just doesn't want to admit that he gets it, but he's not on their side.
4: Well, look, Bev, normally I take your view on most things. I don't on this one, I'm afraid. I think the Unite the Kingdom thing is just agitation. And having had a look at some of the people that he's banned, or Shabana Mahmood has banned, more technically, I'm glad that she did. I mean, I remember there was this blonde Dutch girl who was just pretty much a Russian propagandist. We don't need that. The more interesting thing to me is the idea that the one man who could save Keir Starmer is his hated rival, Andy Burnham, because that is the only reason that he hasn't had to resign tonight. The BBC is reporting that most of the cabinet, a majority of the cabinet, at least tonight, are not saying that he should go and are saying that he should stay, and that they are a bit wary of doing to Labour what happened to the Tories with the revolving door. However, to put the cat amongst the pigeons, if I were Andy Burnham, I would be calling going and saying, you know what, I don't need a seat in Parliament to be Prime Minister. I do not under our constitution. Look at Mark Carney. He became the Prime Minister of Canada without having a seat as an MP in that country. And then he stood at the next general election, he got his MP seat and he carried on being Prime Minister. But desperate times call for desperate measures, and Wes Streeting is going to want his MP seat and he carried on being Prime Minister. But desperate times call for desperate measures, and Wes Streeting is going to want

0: Andy Burnham, because they didn't let him stand in Gorton. The suspicion being because he was such a threat to the Prime Minister. Angela Rayner has now come out today and said that was a mistake because he could be there in the running for this. But you think there might be a way that he could challenge Starmer, or not challenge Starmer because he'll be gone by then, but he could stand as a leadership candidate of Labour without having a seat as an MP? I've asked various experts tonight and nobody can seem to demonstrate that route.
1: Right, well, let me just clear it up for you a little bit. Labour Party rules, I'll defer to any Labour member of your guests, but my understanding is that Labour Party rules, to be the leader of the Labour Party, you have to have a seat in Parliament. That is true. However, constitutionally, you do not have to have a seat in Parliament in order to be Prime Minister. And we have just seen, now, normally that would just be a technicality. Of course you have to have a seat in Parliament to be Prime Minister. But if I was Andy Burnham and I really wanted to annoy people, set the cat amongst pigeons, I would say, look, I command a majority of MPs in the House of Commons. I should be Prime Minister. And then one of his allies will just resign in a safe Labour seat caused by election, and he can go into Parliament and become leader of the Labour Party that way. I don't think he would take lying down the allies of Wes Streeting and the centre-right of the Labour Party, pushing it forward just so that they can get Starmer out and get Streeting in, or whoever it is, Rayner in, before Burnham has that chance. So I think we might see some fireworks in the Labour Party before this is all done.
0: And how much of that do you think we're going to see in public, Louise Mensch? Or is it all just going to be going on behind the scenes and we're going to get a very carefully curated narrative version of events from probably starting at 6 o'clock tomorrow morning?
1: Yeah, look, I do think that Starmer will probably resign tomorrow. If I was a betting woman, a gun to my head, will he or won't he? Probably will announce a timetable to resign tomorrow, but not definitely. And as for how secret it will be, the answer to that is not very secret, because Labour MPs, including senior ones, whips, apparently conduct their business through a WhatsApp group, which is totally porous and being leaked to the press every day. I mean, I'm sure GB News has got these WhatsApp exchanges that are buzzing around from various ministers and MPs. And my favourite one reported in the Times was that some Labour MP said, if you think Keir Starmer, if you think this is sustainable, you need an MRI. And one of the whips said, that's really rude. So I think we're going to get to watch all of the little backbiting and the gossip and so forth. If there's one thing politicians do, speaking as an ex-politician myself, they love to talk. And I don't think you're going to find any Trappist monks in the Labour Party before facing the media interest tomorrow. I think we're going to hear plenty of gossip.
0: Now, it's easy to forget in the maelstrom of all this that we're talking about this because Reform did so well in the local elections and the Greens to some extent, but less significantly. Would Nigel Farage want Keir Starmer gone? And if so, who does he want in his place?
1: Now, that is a very interesting question indeed. What a clever question. The answer is no, of course not. Nigel Farage is cracking open the champagne, and it will only be slightly spoiled by the fact that he did so well in those elections that now Keir Starmer, the point is not will he go, but when will he go? That's the only question that we're all discussing tonight. There's not literally one person in Britain that thinks Keir Starmer is going to be Prime Minister at the next election. But he was the gift that kept on giving to Nigel Farage. However, if I was Nigel, I would be rooting really hard for an Andy Burnham comeback. You might even watch this thing and suggest to him he can run anyway, even if he doesn't get a seat. Because Andy Burnham is really the hard left. And if you thought Keir Starmer was bad, just remember, most of his MPs want him gone because they are under the mistaken impression that Britain has rejected the Labour Party because it isn't left-wing enough. Andy Burnham makes Keir Starmer look like Nigel Farage. So actually, if I was Reform, I would be pretty pleased that Starmer's going. If he gets replaced by Burnham, I would not like to see him replaced by somebody like Streeting, or I think the only person that could possibly win, John Healey, the Defence Secretary. I also think Shabana Mahmood gets very tough. She might have maybe somewhat of a chance because she could claw back some of those Muslim and left-leaning majority voters. She is a Muslim woman and a lot of people will vote for that. And she could perhaps stem the bleeding towards the Greens on the left. But if I was Nigel Farage, fingers would be crossed. I would be praying to the tooth fairy for Andy Burnham to become the next Prime Minister, because he could have even more fun with Andy than he's had with Keir.
0: But the only thing I would say is that if Andy Burnham keeps his

0: far left, as you describe it, ideology largely under wraps, he can come across as one of the people. He's very popular as Manchester mayor. People like him. I've met Andy Burnham on many occasions. I like him enormously as a person. He seems very straightforward. He seems very authentic, actually, in opposition to Keir Starmer, that people are constantly looking at to work out where his actual sort of rudder lies, because he can be so difficult to read. Do you not think that is a threat with Burnham, that he's one of the lads?
1: Exactly. What you're talking about there is charisma. I've met him, of course. He's very personable. He's very likable. He isn't going to be as bad as Keir Starmer, as coming across as a robot automaton from, like, the planet Zod. He's not going to be that bad. It's not going to sound like a ChatGPT answer, as you said, when he gets to the podium. However, there is only so much you can do with an affable smile and a lot of charisma, as Boris Johnson found out. Andy Burnham's policies are significantly to the left, even, of Keir Starmer. He isn't going to bring down the price of petrol. He isn't going to stop the welfare bill from exploding. He won't do anything to stop the boats and stop the illegal immigrants. And after, I expect, a brief honeymoon period, like every new prime minister gets, his policies would put Britain even worse than it is now, if you can imagine that. And that is what Nigel will be running against in a few years' time.
0: Yeah, absolutely. And just one last question. I said I would come back to the Unite the Kingdom rally, Louise. So you're not a fan of that, or you don't admire, or you don't see that the joining of those people that will happen at the weekend is a force for good?
1: No, I don't. I don't believe that Tommy Robinson is a force for good at all. And I do believe in pushing out people from this country who are, if you like, professional agitators. That's our right. I mean, we can't on one hand say stop the boats and secure the borders and then say we can't ban people from coming into our country. Of course we can. However, there is a strong case to be made that perhaps the best way forward isn't banning these obnoxious pro-Russian propagandists, but allowing them to talk and defeating them through free speech. It's not something I can get too excited about. These aren't very savoury characters. I'm not sorry that they've been banned. But yes, there is an argument for saying just let everybody make their arguments and let the chips fall where they may. So I will cede that point to you.
0: And I think Eva Vladingerbrook would say that she's very much not a Russian advocate. Here we go. Who's that leaving Downing Street, Louise Mensch? Any idea? Apart from the cat.
1: Oh, I didn't see that because I was looking straight at their camera. Was that Larry the cat? Now, that's the real leader of Great Britain, if you want. By the way, Eva might say that, but she'd be wrong.
2: He's had it.
1: She'd be wrong.
0: Yeah, okay, Louise, thank you so much for joining me. Former Conservative MP Louise Mensch dropping into The Late Show Live. Now, what we saw from that door opening, Hillary, is the lights are still on. Nobody's in bed. I don't know whether we can replay that. I'm dying to know who that woman was. She walked out in a camel coat with long blonde flowing hair. Who do you think that was, Simon?
2: I know she noticed the coat and the hair. I couldn't see. It was too quick, and I just was looking.
3: I think she just looked like somebody that works there. I mean, it didn't look like anything significant, but do they go out the front door?
0: How very offensive to that woman.
3: It wasn't somebody that we know, like an Angela Rayner. I'm not denigrating her. But do they always go out? Do people that literally just work at 10 Downing Street go out of the front door? Is that the way everybody leaves?
0: There's no back door?
3: There's no place for staff to leave?
2: I'm sure there's a back door.
3: Yeah, so why would she come out the front door then?
2: Well, give us something to talk about.
3: Yeah, give us some action.
0: Maybe they're watching Late Show Live.
3: Yeah.
0: I do apologise to the woman in the camel coat that Hillary just said you're not important.
3: Sorry, I meant...
0: I know what you meant.
3: She's nobody I recognise or we recognise. It wasn't Angela Rayner.
0: Right, no, it wasn't Angela Rayner. If Angela Rayner was walking out there at 1:20 in the morning, we'd have a few questions to ask. Go on, Simon.
2: I was going to say, right to have your say, and she can tell us who she is.
0: Very good point. GBnews.com/your say. Simon assists me as my co-presenter here. Thank you so much for that. If you have any idea who that woman was who walked out, do let us know. We're going to keep an eye on that door because clearly there is a lot of activity going on behind the scenes in Downing Street this evening. Let's go to Benjamin and Jonathan as well. Benjamin, I bet you know who that blonde woman was who walked out of Downing Street. You know everyone.
4: It's pretty dark, so it's very hard to tell. But the question I can answer is that there is a back door. You can go in through the side from St James's Park, which is behind Downing Street. And so, you know, the reason I'm sure of that on a night like this is because we know that cabinet ministers like Shabana Mahmood, John Healey, the defence minister, David Lammy, the deputy prime minister, they've all been in Downing Street tonight, and they're certainly not going through the front door in front of the cameras and all questions from journalists like you.
0: Oh, well. More fool them, cowards. Because conversations actually that's come up from the last few days, and actually I think it's important, I wrote a piece about this for the GB News website, is Labour have routinely, regularly avoided talking to GB News. When Christopher Hope or Catherine are there at the pressers, they won't take a question from GB News. I've been in the room, they won't take a question from me. They routinely miss us on the morning round, they won't get involved. They've chosen to just ignore GB News. And don't you think that is coming home to roost, Jonathan Liss, now? Because what these local elections proved is that to some degree, it's our viewers who are turning the dial. If you've got a message to say, come on air and have the backbone to say it.
5: Beth, I obviously think that people should talk to, you know, mainstream news outlets, and I've seen many Labour ministers being interviewed on GB News before. Wasn't there one thing where only GB News was invited to something, that an immigration thing, or was that, if I'm not mistaken, I think that was under Labour, but you'll correct me if I'm wrong.
0: I think they might have given us a couple of little crumbs on occasion, perhaps, when they think
5: when it's something that they think GB News viewers will enjoy.
0: They're interested in.
5: I think
0: we're a broad church. Go on.
5: No, I was saying there's no boycott by Labour of GB News at all.
0: Oh, there totally is.
5: I've literally seen cabinet ministers being interviewed in this very room. You know, people, Labour ministers, Labour MPs go all the time.
0: Bridget Phillipson, Education Secretary, is one of the very few who will make an effort to come into the studio to talk to GB News. But quite regularly on the morning rounds, Yvette Cooper, no. Angela Rayner, almost no. Never. Rachel Reeves, literally almost never. Starmer, never. Almost never. He might occasionally talk to Chopper if it's prearranged and everyone's had to bend over backwards and etc. and make that happen. But Benjamin, don't you think that Labour, going forward, whoever is running that party, need to say, we have to talk to GB News viewers? Because I don't think our viewers and listeners are necessarily members of Reform or members actually of political parties. I think there's a lot of people, probably myself included in this, who have voted promiscuously over the years, and we get to 2026 and we want to find, I voted for everybody over the years.
3: Promiscuous isn't the word.
0: Promiscuous is the word. I voted promiscuously. I voted for Nick Clegg. I think I voted for Tony Blair. I don't think I ever voted for Boris Johnson. I can't remember, but I never felt party political.
5: Aligned. You've been on quite the journey, Beth.
0: I think a lot of our viewers are the same. We're not aligned. Say again.
5: I said you've been on quite the journey if you voted for Nick Clegg.
0: Yeah, I have.
5: Nick Clegg to Donald Trump.
0: You know better than anyone what journey.
5: The pipeline is real.
0: Exactly. but that is the point, don't you think, Benjamin? That our viewers are there to be convinced. They've got a strong argument. They'll tell us what it is.
4: Well, there is, one person that always does GB News on the morning press rounds, and that's Wes Streeting. And in fact, I remember one of the recent times when he was interviewed, he said the thing about GB News is that its bark is often worse than its bite, and that he encouraged his colleagues to come and be questioned. And actually, if you remember at the last general election, there was a poll, a proper poll of GB News viewers, which found that Labour at that stage was the most popular party to vote for. And I do actually think it's a real mistake to avoid a channel like this, not because they necessarily have the politics which some presenters or some viewers might have, but because it is clearly a big part of where the country is going, the questions they're asking, and I think that they will fail as a government if they don't answer those questions and have answers to them, because if they don't do it on GB News, they're going to eventually do it at the electorate, and arguably we saw that with Reform in the local election.
5: But Bev, isn't this actually a question of where Labour needs to go now? I think that you and I will have quite different diagnoses for what Labour needs to do, because we have different kind of conclusions about what Labour's done wrong so far. I think that you would say that Labour has not done enough to win back Reform voters, and it needs to sort of tack to the right, become a lot more sort of immigration focused, etc. Whereas I think you would understand that I would have a different prescription, and sort of understanding of what's happened, which is that Labour has abandoned its left, centre-left base. It's taken it for granted. They now have somewhere else Wales to go, which is the Green Party and indeed the Lib Dems, but most of the Green Party, whereas constantly tacking to the right and aping reform has not won them any favours and certainly hasn't won them any voters, because those voters were going to stick with the full fat version rather than the ersatz skimmed milk version that Labour was offering. So you have all this rhetoric from Shabana Mahmood getting tough on migrants, but they turn to Farage and say what you like about Farage. I really believe that he believes what he says about migrants. I hate it, but I think he believes it. He's a grifter in other ways, but he really believes that. Whereas I think that Labour probably doesn't believe it in their bones, and that makes people think doubt their authenticity. So what Labour needs to do is offer what it should have done, and what it needs to do is offer a solid, progressive, centre-left platform that speaks to the things that people actually want, such as, you know, a return to public ownership of public services. You know, I've spoken to lots of GB News presenters, and they say, yeah, that sounds like a good idea. The water companies are robbing us blind. There's no choice in our water providers. Why isn't this in public hands, for example? Things like this sort of popular policies that Labour has just abandoned.
0: Yeah. But they've abandoned them, Hillary, because they are absolute globalists. Yes. That's where we disagree, Jonathan, in terms of where is his leaning towards. Starmer looks at Europe. I mean, he was even asked, where would you rather be, Westminster or Davos? And he said Davos. If you want any more illustration of how keenly
5: Trump
0: wedded
5: went to Davos,
0: he is to Agenda 2030. Yeah, Trump went to Davos and absolutely opened a kind of whoop-ass on everyone in the room. It was one of the most satisfying speeches I've ever seen.
5: There's nothing wrong with talking to other leaders, Bev.
3: Also go to Davos, and what is the carbon footprint of when they go to Davos? Davos is absolutely hypocritical because they could all do it via Zoom. No, they don't care about the environment. I'll believe in them when they actually act like what they're standing for, they really believe in. That's the issue, is that they're such hypocrites. And again, going back to Labour, working for the Labour, the tradesmen, the people that get up, I think one of the smartest thing that reform has done is called them the alarm clock people that get up in the morning and work. And people, I think, across the entire British Isles are sick and tired and weary. Those that are at maybe the lower income of the spectrum, the Labour voter, and they see their neighbours or people down the street who are given free housing. People who have come legally to the British Isles, given free housing, free food. It's unjust and unfair. That's what's at the root of all of this.
5: Well, Simon, if Labour wants to retain power going forward,
0: hang on, Jonathan. But if Labour want to remain in power, do they tack right or do they tack left, depending on who, regardless of who is in power?
6: Well, it depends on the issue. I mean, Hillary's right. It was, 1.5 million people who are not permanently British, whatever status they have,
3: illegal,
6: are on benefits. I mean, you know, we brought students in, or you brought students in with their entire dependent families. People see that that's unfair. If a council house goes to a guy who's got, you know, 5 children and maybe 3 wives, but only claims 1, people see that as fundamentally unfair.
3: And they're hopping the line of local people that are waiting.
0: They've changed the regulation around being able to bring family members now as students, and that has made a dent in the immigration figures overall.
6: And the boats were at 200,000 already.
5: We're heading for net zero immigration. We're heading for net zero immigration. We're heading for net zero immigration. And that we're not going to like it, by the way. Because people are leaving this country in their droves.
6: You might not like it, I think.
0: Well, the thing is, we're heading for net zero immigration, though, aren't we? Because so many successful Brits are kind of leaving.
5: Well, people say they want net zero immigration and they're not going to like it when we get there, Beth.
0: Well, it depends who's left. I don't like it if all the hard-working millionaires running big companies that are employing people in the UK are all leaving.
3: Every 45 minutes, a millionaire leaves.
0: I find that slightly concerning. And I don't want to... Do you know who I don't want leaving? The young, potentially hard-working, aspirational British boys and girls who've been through our school system, and now we're losing them to Dubai and Italy and Australia and America. That's a loss, guys.
4: But Bev, can I say... One of the reasons they are is because the relationship between the state and the individual, the social contract, has been totally broken. Because young people can go to work damned hard, be well behaved, you know, not go to prison, get a university degree, and then they've got no chance of buying a home. Then their taxes are through the roof and their student loan costs through the roof, while we're handing a fortune to millionaires that retired at 60. That is a completely ridiculous way to run the country. And also, by the way, I might say that this idea of hating globalism and so some kind of conspiracy. Utter tosh. The fact is that in the last 50, 60 years, it's been relationships between different countries, international law, global trade, that has lifted more people out of poverty faster than any point in human history. And we undermine that kind of global agreement at our peril.
0: And since 2020, the transfer of wealth from the poor to the rich has gone off the scale. And that is not because of the small business
4: owner. Do you think Donald Trump is the answer to that?
5: And Nigel Farage, for that matter. Have you supported reform?
0: I'm talking about the UK.
3: Right.
0: I'm talking about the UK. I'm talking about the fact that from 2020, within the couple of years from that period of time, because you can trace it back to that, when we were all told to stay in our homes, but Amazon could still deliver, right, and the corner grocer shop had to close down, when all those massive companies, when Uber Eats was just filling the till with cash, whilst anybody running in the local chippy had to close down. That's outrageous. And that was under the Conservatives. And guess what? That has maintained, that has kept on steroids under Labour.
5: They've done nothing to help
0: small and medium-sized businesses. They've done nothing with national insurance, with wages, with income tax, with business rates. Those are the people that I worry about. The irony is that those are the people that you Labour boys would have traditionally been worried about. That's what I can't understand.
3: That's why they're called Labour.
0: You've got a left wing, but I'm looking at two left wing people here.
4: I think he's a bit more left wing.
0: To a globalist vision, but you're in hot to this globalist vision.
5: We've spoken about this word before. I'm not policing your language. It's not my favourite word in the world because it is often seen as kind of a dog whistle. I know you're not using it like that, but I do, you know, sort of have to say that to Jewish ears, it always sounds alarm bells. But fine, you can critique the
0: idea. That's ridiculous.
5: Yeah, I'm just saying that it's, you know, we talk a lot about anti-Semitism at the moment. I'm saying it is used by some people as an anti-Semitic dog whistle. I'm not saying you're using it as that.
0: Stay on the point. It's nothing to do with anti-Semitism. Unfortunately, is why you, as a Labour voter, as a Labour man, how you can sit here and hear me say that small and medium-sized businesses need support, and your response to that is to say, oh, you sound a little bit anti-Semitic. Where are your Labour instincts? Why aren't you sticking up for those people who are trying to build a business?
5: First of all, I am sticking up for those people. Second of all, it's entirely legitimate for me to point out, as I have done on air with you before, that word...
0: You're not sticking up for them. You're not sticking up for them.
5: I am, in the sense that, of course, I want to...
0: Go on, tell me how Labour have helped them. How have Labour helped small and medium-sized businesses, and how have they clamped down on the likes of Amazon and Google and all of the massive corporations which are just swallowing up all the businesses? How have they done that? Give me an example.
5: Bev, I think you might be mistaking me for a Labour minister here, because I'm certainly not here to speak for the Labour Party. And as you know, I am very much in favour of the redistribution of wealth and power, and that's why I'm on the left of politics. I'm not here as a spokesman for the Labour Party. I fully agree with you that we need to increase people's wages, and I've said to you many times that one of the reasons, for example, we could do that is by, for example, lifting the personal income threshold to say £19,000 or £20,000 to take the lowest paid people out of income tax altogether. I think that would be really positive. Obviously, we'd need to find ways to do that. One way I would do that personally is by increasing taxes on the wealthiest, and there are all kinds of taxes that we could go through, some of them Zach Polanski is talking about, lots of other ideas that very sensible economists have put forward, that we can rebalance the tax burden, which at the moment is penalising some of the lowest paid people in this country. I also agree with you, if you are supporting higher taxes on multinational enterprises, absolutely 100% agree with you. We need to sort of tax the likes of Amazon, which, you know, pay very little corporation tax in this country, and take the governments for a ride, and they act like their own sort of fiefdoms and kingdoms. These are the kinds of left-wing politics I'm absolutely behind. And of course, the cost of living crisis, we have a cost of living crisis, and I agree with you as well, that Labour has not done enough to help the lowest paid, and, you know, they should have done, you know, they should have sort of said before the election that they were going to increase income tax, for example. They very foolishly ruled that out.
0: But it's almost, Jonathan, it's almost not, I think, it's it's almost not the lowest paid. That's not what I'm talking about. They've increased minimum wage. I'm not talking about the lowest paid. I'm talking about middle England. I'm talking about the middle classes who are now having to take the kids out of private school, who've got the tax on the private schools, who've got the extra VAT, who have got mortgages which are going up. All those people who've strived to thrive and now find life very difficult. Simon, can you hang on? Let me just bring Simon in. Just pop into
6: Look,
0: this.
6: Look, I mean, 53% of people in Britain take out of the system more than they put in. So it's like in the United States, a fairly small percentage of people who are paying the bulk of the bills. And economic growth, I think I looked in the fourth quarter, was 0.1%.
0: Yeah.
6: And it's been growing slower. The United States has grown like a third as much as Britain in 25 years. So the system is simply not producing enough wealth, and they keep taking more and more of it. So everybody's getting poorer, and we're going to get to the point where, you know, the Beatles left in the 70s, the last time that Labour whacked the Texas up to the rates that they're heading. Mm. And that would be a disaster for the country, to take the Dysons and the entrepreneurs and the wealth generators and the brilliant people out of the country.
3: And okay, well, then speculation, isn't it, that 92% of all Muslim households are on social benefits?
0: Yeah, so many. We give out more now in benefits than we even take in income tax. Mm-hmm. That is
3: unsustainable.
4: Well, that includes pensions, to be clear.
5: Is biggest benefit of all.
0: Well, but that is a country that is dying. Mm-hmm. When you are giving out more than you're taking in to such a large degree, that's before we've even talked about how much we're paying in interest on our loans.
5: There are two things from the conversation just now. The first is, I agree with you that we need to attract a lot more investment into this country, and that is why I know that it's very, very boring to talk about it all the time, but Brexit was the greatest catastrophe economically of the last generation, because it means it's a slow puncture in the economy. And it's an invisible puncture, because we never got to see the investment that would have poured into this country, because it just isn't coming in. So that is why the OBR and other very, very respected economic bodies say that they put the economic cost to Britain's GDP anything between sort of 4% to sort of upwards, I think, sort of, you know, up to 10% or even more. So that is something that we will have to talk about in the next sort of few years, about how we once again become the kind of country that does attract investment and sort of, you know, R&D and all kinds of the most talented people in the world, not shutting the door
0: thing. Listen to yourself. Listen to yourself. We need to bring in global investment from massive corporations, from drug companies,
5: from
0: to
5: all
0: do
5: kinds
0: research
5: of people,
0: and development.
5: Beth.
3: But you only attract that if you have low taxes, because the more you tax of anything, the less you get. It's driving them away. Like I keep saying, that a million, every 45 minutes, a millionaire leaves the UK. To Bev's point earlier, losing from the UK the best and the brightest, who are going elsewhere.
5: Well, all people are going elsewhere. Because, see, for example, Australia, for example, a doctor can earn, I think, twice as much as they can on the NHS. So, you know, government policy is not going to be able to change Australia's sort of economic or wage climate. Well, so there are all kinds of problems.
0: But in that case, well, the only party that's talking about reforming the NHS in any particular way is Reform. And that's another conversation why people have to leave the NHS.
4: That's not true. And also, these figures that are bandied about millionaires.
0: We're not keeping them at the moment.
4: These figures about millionaires leaving the country, the original story that emerged from was a company that specialises in giving people visas to set up in a new country after leaving Britain. And there are no proper facts from the government, no stats about such people. So it is a completely nonsense statistic. But the fact is that the people leaving that we should be bothered about are young people that can't get on the housing ladder, can't build a business, can't get a wife and kids and raise them in a home of an appropriate size. And that's one of the things doing that is the extract economy we have of landlordism, where if you give a 25-year-old a pay rise, you know full well that most of it is going to go to some 70-year-old who's got 6 mortgages and 8 houses, and not to the actual person. And I would suggest that Labour ending no-fault evictions and trying to improve the conditions for renters is a fundamental thing for a big part of our society being able to get
5: ahead. Because young people feel they have absolutely no stake in society, and that's why they don't feel... That's why people say... I mean, I've talked a lot on this programme before about why so few people in Britain, young people, would be be prepared to defend this country. And one of the reasons for that is that they don't feel they have any stake in how this country is run. They don't feel they see sort of global, you know, sort of corporations sort of running our sort of public services. They see they have no chance of owning a home of their own and so passing on that wealth to their kids. And I kind of feel it's a big distraction when we talk about the 7% of parents who send their kids to private schools, Bev. Those are not the people who are struggling to own homes.
0: Jonathan, it's not all about home ownership. I think that's really important. I do think for home ownership, the ability to buy your own home is incredibly important still to a lot of British people. I totally agree with you. But you're talking about a generation who are feeling disillusioned, and then they see, and I don't want to bring everything back to this because you know it's not my style, but I think there's something quite real. Then they see people arrive on a boat and be given dentistry, a house, and that sense of unfairness is then becoming very depressed.
5: Yes. But
0: you've
5: know,
0: got a generation that don't want to go on benefits. They don't want to go on benefits. And then they're looking and going, well, hang on, why shouldn't I take benefits? When those people are coming over, the 200,000 now, and they are coming and they are taking that money.
5: They are gaming
0: the system.
5: Bev, you know
0: why don't I just sit around, play PlayStation all day, and I'll claim some benefits.
3: UK, I want to say to Border Control, where's my free four-star hotel?
5: The party for young people now is the Green Party, who are the most openly pro-migrant party in the UK. And so obviously there are some young people who are voting Reform, but it's not a majority or anything close to a majority. So if what you were saying was correct, then all these young people will be saying, I'm going to go for the anti-migrant party, like as has happens in France, for example, where actually the Front National or the Rassemblement National is the most popular party for young people. That's not the case in Britain. So I think that your kind of hypothesis is wrong.
0: There is some truth in that. You're absolutely right. But what else does the Green Party say when they talk about we should just open all our borders? But they also say, we're going to look after you. They say to these young people, the state will look
5: after you.
0: Because
5: they want to give people hope, make hope normal again. Make hope normal again. And that's what Labour has done wrong. Because what Labour did when they came into office is they immediately just said doom and after doom message, saying it's going to get worse, it's going to get worse, it's going to get worse. So of course people are going to think there's no hope. And it was a completely catastrophic comms error. They should have said, we are going to make things better and set out a way for them to do that. But they sort of hamstrung themselves by sort of, you know, blocking off all avenues to raise revenue before the election. So that was the original sin of the government. And then obviously by annoying all the pensioners by threatening to take their winter fuel payments away, which is obviously sort of cack-handed and done in the wrong way. So Labour really...
0: It was the pensioners.
5: That didn't cut through.
0: It was, and you might think, and you know, and it was, you might say, well, who cares about kids, parents who've got kids at private school? But most of them, the ones who've had to take their kids out of private school, are the doctors that your heart is bleeding for. It is the lawyers. It is other teachers as well. Because who that has not affected? Hang on, Jonathan. Guess who that VAT on private schools has not even affected
5: in the oligarchs, obviously. The oligarchs and the super rich, of course.
0: It's the oligarchs. It's your globalist mate. It's the Chinese. It's the Russians. It's the Americans that live in the UK. They don't care. They can pay 20% of VAT. And so all you've done now, all Labour have done in the UK, is provide private school education to the very richest because they didn't think it through.
5: Well, they're not providing private school education because it's private.
4: And sorry, can I just say...
0: We've got to take a quick break. We're going to have a quick... Oh, we've got some music. No, Benjamin, hold that thought. We'll be back in just a minute after the weather. Here we go. We've got to take a quick break.
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8: Morning. Yes, it's weather update time from the Met Office here on GB News. A chilly start out there for many of us today. There's quite a few showers around across Scotland and they'll be spreading south. So it's a mixture of sun and showers really through the day. A bright start in the south, but it is quite cold. Temperatures only slowly rising. A chill in the breeze as well, which is coming in from the northwest, pushing this band of showery rain across northern England into Wales and across the Midlands. A mixture of sunshine and showers will follow, but the showers tending to fade from central Scotland and Northern Ireland this afternoon. afternoon. So some good spells of sunshine here, but temperatures struggling, only really in the low to maybe mid-teens across the south, but clouding over here through the course of the afternoon. Still a few showers to come across eastern England into this evening time. Not too many in the southwest, so generally here we'll see some fine weather to end the day, as we will across Wales. But again, quite quickly those temperatures dropping away, that chilly air coming in from the northwest, and also by this evening, more showers packing in across western Scotland with, yes, a little bit of snow over the tops of the mountains, but some sunny spells across eastern Scotland. As we go through the evening, we'll see more of these showers tending to drift south, so returning to northern England as we go through the evening, more widespread across Northern Ireland also, and eventually some cropping up across North Wales. Much of the south, though, becoming dry, lengthy clear spells here. Not quite as cold as last night because there's more cloud around and more breeze, but there could still easily be some pockets of frost here and there. Most towns and cities dropping to about 5 to 7 Celsius. But a chilly feel on Wednesday, more showers to come, I suspect, tomorrow as well. Maybe again dry, sunny start across the southeast, but generally expect showers tomorrow. And tomorrow's showers like to be pretty heavy. Hail and thunder mixed in for good measure also. And again, with the winds coming in from the north or northwest, that is going to bring a chilly feel. Despite some sunny spells between the showers, temperatures below average, 10 to 14 Celsius. Goodbye.
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0: Welcome back. The inbox is very, very busy this evening. I am reading your messages. I'm sorry I've not got too many of them to read them out. Jackie says, destroying private schools and government-funded private school places was a massive mistake. Many children in care were struggling to get a place at school. The class sizes have become too big now. Jay says, proud of you, Bev. You need to rant more about these globalist parasites. Thank you very much. Paula said, Liz is doing his usual trick of talking over the show as usual. Oh, don't go anywhere, Paula. She says, good night. You know what? Jonathan has strong opinions he wants to get out, and I don't mind that at all. That's why he's here. It'd be much more difficult if he didn't say anything. Right, keep your messages coming. gbnews.com/your say. We are going to look at some of the front pages now. Let's have a quick look. The Mirror, Rebels turn on Starmer. Of course, they are all leading with the only story in town. The Independent is saying Streeting is poised for leadership bid, but the Prime Minister vows to fight on. This will all unravel tomorrow morning. Make sure you stay with GB. Just keep us on all night. Just keep us on all night. You're going to have breakfast coming on at 6, and then the action will happen from tomorrow morning. City AM, they're saying Kia today, gone tomorrow. Of course, that's a financial newspaper. We have it. It says, call blimey. Oh no, it's something else. That's a different story in the bottom. I don't know what that is. But of course, that's a financial paper. What are the impacts on the markets going to be about Starmer? We haven't even talked about that. The Daily Express is saying PM on edge. This same picture of him looking just forlorn and a bit sad, like sad, unhappy and sad, pathetic, frankly. The Guardian, Starmer's survival on the line as the cabinet ministers urge him to quit, as we said just a little earlier. If the Guardian is running on that, you know that his time is up. The Metro, Starmer eyes British Steel as plot thickens. Yeah, that was a line from his speech today, saying this was his big announcement. He's going to nationalise British Steel, but only after a consultation, close brackets, which was a little bit pathetic. The iPaper, Starmer mutiny grows with Labour Party in open revolt against PM. They are telling us all the same stories, all the papers. The Daily Star, dear PM, by order of the traitors, you have been murdered. Of course, tapping into the TV show The Traitors, and under those cloaks there you've got Angela Rayner and Wes Streeting. The Daily Mail, Starmer on the brink, they're saying, as the cabinet ministers tell him it is time to go. Government in chaos is a headline there on the Daily Mail. And the Telegraph, time to go, cabinet tells Starmer. There's a theme here. Everybody's running with this same story, and also the same image of Starmer with his downturned mouth. The Times, cabinet turns on Starmer. So let me know what you think. GBnews.com/yoursay. With me now is former editor of the Sunday Express, David Wooding. David, thank you so much for joining us on The Late Show Live. What a pleasure to have your company this evening. When you look at those front pages there, all unanimous, all very predictable. What does it mean now? What happens tomorrow morning, David?
9: Well, it's all going to happen tomorrow by the looks of it. The Cabinet will clearly deliver the hammer blow tomorrow when they tell him the game's up, I suspect, because already he's had three Cabinet ministers who've told him that he can't go on much longer. And of course, there's those 80 MPs who say it's time for a change. So it's just really, really difficult for him to cling on any further than tomorrow. If he does, I'll be very surprised.
0: Yeah, look, they had a convincing election win nearly 2 years ago. Some people would say it wasn't necessarily that Labour were particularly popular or even Keir Starmer was particularly popular. Everyone was just sick of the Tories by that point, so it was better to go elsewhere. But when people look back on this premiership, what will they point to suggest that the wheels started to come off quite quickly? Where did it all go wrong?
9: Well, I think the reason he became Prime Minister, because he was very lucky. He was a man in the right place at the right time. He took over from a Labour Party run by Jeremy Corbyn, very, very hard left, and a bit of a shambolic leader in his own way. And he effectively backed up Jeremy Corbyn. He campaigned for him to be Prime Minister. Of course, he got absolutely pasted.
0: Oh, I think we've lost David. We've lost David. His line's gone down. There, let me ask my panel this. When people look back, Hillary, at Starmer's premiership, I mean, he's still there, as we've just discussed. He may not be gone very quickly. He probably got at least a few more months probably living in that house. But what will they pinpoint as why this has gone so wrong? In fact, Americans keep asking me this question, and they must be doing the same to you. Somebody said to me today, while I was queuing for my social security number all day in the office at a day of my life I won't get back.
3: Yes.
0: But somebody was saying to me, what happened? He was so popular. Why is he so unpopular now?
3: Well, I don't know that he was so popular. I think what people forget is I don't think that there was this national mandate for the Labour Party. It was more a vote against the Conservatives. That's what I think it was. I think it was more a protest vote. So I think, first of all, he was never really popular. And basically, he's failed to do what the Labour Party stands for. And we said it earlier this evening, and I'll say it again, which is the word Labour is for the labourer. They're there for the tradesman. They're there for the working people. And when working people see illegal migrants getting benefits, getting housing, and being provided for things where they're put to the back of the line, people can't get into their local council houses. There is a housing shortage across the British Isles, and the migrant problem has really exacerbated that. That is one of the core issues. So the cost of living crisis is exacerbated by the very policies that Keir Starmer pretends to espouse to.
0: And do you think, as we sit here in Washington, D.C., Simon, Trump's success in certain areas has been very bad for the Prime Minister? I'm thinking particularly about illegal migration.
3: Shutting the border immediately.
0: Shutting the border effectively. I think maybe because there's such a stark contrast here, that people in the UK have gone, well, hang on a minute, they've got some things really right in America. Yeah. What are you doing over there in number 10?
6: And it's a lot easier in Britain because you have a parliamentary system where if Parliament decides, you can change the law from left to right in a week. Whereas we have three branches and the president's getting sued left, right and center. They're trying to defund him and he's still achieved a lot. Having said that, I don't think Starmer ever wanted to close the borders. That's not like a typical Labour position. He's doing it because he feels kind of backed into it, but his heart's
3: not
6: in it.
3: Well, he's saying he's going to do it.
6: He's a human rights lawyer. Right. I mean, he spent his career fighting to stop people being taken out of Britain. I would say it's more economics. People, this is the first generation in the US and probably in Britain too that doesn't think they're going to do better than their parents, that doesn't have that optimism, that hope. And that is key to any culture. The fertility rate's going through the toilet all over Europe, including Britain. I think it's not quite as bad as
3: Italy. It's not
6: Italy
3: sustainable.
6: Or South Korea.
3: It's not replacing.
6: It's not sustainable.
3: It's elimination
6: with
3: level.
6: Other people and then hope that your country and your society are going to survive.
0: So you think that, but if you went to people in the street and said to them, what is it about this Labour Party that means you have made such a statement in the local election, say the votes for reform? How much of it would be about him as the man and how much of it would be about the policies?
3: Well, they're either the leader of the party and they lead the policy or they don't. If they don't lead and they're not setting the policy, then what's the point of having them for Prime Minister? I think that what it's done is he's the figurehead for the failings of the Labour Party. The cost of living crisis affects everyone. We know both sides of the pond, everybody votes primarily on what in America is referred to as pocketbook issues, pocketbooks being handbag in England. So it's those economic issues. That's what really people feel first. First and foremost, regardless, actually even regardless of their politics. So when you have a cost of living crisis the way that it is now, and again, I keep saying it, but when the migrants are exacerbating that very point, that is what the issue is more than anything. And also, don't forget, Sir Keir Starmer, to Simon's great point, as a lawyer that actually stood up for all these migrant rights, he's actually on the opposite side of what everybody's really believing in, what everybody actually really wants. That's the point. That's why I think that you see this actual vitriol against him as a person.
0: Vicky has got in touch from home. She said it went wrong with the OAPs and the pensioners, and then they're fast-tracking us to prison for calling us far-right racist thugs. Good point, cracked it. And don't forget the Hills riots. Set fire to buses, etc. He did nothing. He showed us who he was then. There has been a catalogue of errors, hasn't there? Well, tonight the Prime Minister is probably writing his speech to resign in the morning. Stay with us. Back in a minute.
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8: Morning. Yes, it's weather update time from the Met Office here on GB News. A chilly start out there for many of us today. There's quite a few showers around across Scotland and they'll be spreading south. So it's a mixture of sun and showers really through the day. A bright start in the south, but it is quite cold. Temperatures only slowly rising. A chill in the breeze as well, which is coming in from the northwest, pushing this band of showery rain across northern England into Wales and across the Midlands. A mixture of sunshine and showers will follow, but the showers tending to fade from central Scotland and Northern Ireland this afternoon. So some good spells of sunshine here, but temperatures struggling, only really in the low to maybe mid-teens across the south, but clouding over here through the course of the afternoon. Still a few showers to come across eastern England into this evening time. Not too many in the southwest, so generally here we'll see some fine weather to end the day, as we will across Wales. But again, quite quickly those temperatures dropping away, that chilly air coming in from the northwest, and also by this evening more showers packing in across western Scotland with, yes, a little bit of snow over the tops of the mountains, but some sunny spells across eastern Scotland. As we go through the evening, we'll see more of these showers tending to drift south, so returning to northern England as we go through the evening. More widespread across Northern Ireland also, and eventually some cropping up across North Wales. Much of the south, though, becoming dry. Lengthy clear spells here. Not quite as cold as last night because there's more cloud around and more breeze, but there could still easily be some pockets of frost here and there. Most towns and cities dropping to about 5 to 7 Celsius. But a chilly feel on Wednesday. More showers to come, I suspect, tomorrow as well. Maybe again dry, sunny start across the southeast, but generally expect showers tomorrow. And tomorrow's showers like to be pretty heavy. Hail and thunder mixed in for good measure also. And again, with the winds coming in from the north or northwest, that is going to bring a chilly feel. Despite some sunny spells between the showers, temperatures below average, 10 to 14 Celsius. Goodbye.
7: Today, clouds overhead, total zen within. 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

0: Welcome back. Let's take a listen to Keir Starmer's reset speech, in which his inspiring policy was a closer relationship with the EU.
1: I want to remind you what Nigel Farage said about Brexit. He said it would make us richer. Wrong. It made us poorer. He said it would reduce migration. Wrong. Migration went through the roof. He said it would make us more secure. Wrong again. The last government was defined by breaking our relationship with Europe. This Labour government will be defined by rebuilding our relationship with Europe, by putting Britain at the heart of Europe.
0: I can't even explain what he said this morning, given the results on Thursday. Let's discuss this with former UKIP leader Henry Bolton and former Liberal Democrat councillor Matthew Holbert. Gentlemen, thank you so much for joining us. Henry, you must share my exasperation when you see Starmer's response to getting absolutely battered by Reform voters come out and say the solution to this is closer ties with the EU. What is he thinking, Henry? Who is he talking to?
2: Well, isn't this just such a good example of how out of touch he is? He got battered. There's no better description for it. He got battered in all the sort of the old working class sort of Labour heartlands, if you like, which should be almost Labour's by right historically. But because he's moved so far off the sort of the patriotic working class Brit sort of grounding, he's unbelievably out of touch. But it's not just the Brexit side of things. It's just, you know, focusing on that is just mind-blowingly inept. But underneath that is the fact that this government, under Keir Starmer, has utterly and completely failed the working class, as he likes to call it. Because this is not a government for growth. This is a government that has driven ordinary working class, working households into the ground with its taxation, small businesses with the national insurance contributions, for the employers' national insurance contributions. Every single step that this man has led this government through has been something that has really suppressed the population and suppressed growth. So it's absolutely unbelievable. And I think to back up what I'm saying, the two sort of front runners, if you like, in the sort of in who might replace him, Andy Burnham and Wes Streeting. One of the things that they have in common is that they believe that the government's plan for growth is, I'm going to say, meaningless. Neither of them has put it that way. And that there needs to be a credible plan for growth, not tax the country into the ground. So, I mean, it's just unbelievable. He has shown time and time again, and I think this is about the personality of the man, his demonstrated sort of inability to understand the ordinary person, and the multiple errors of judgment that he's demonstrated, whether it's Mandelson, whether it's the Schlegel silence, whether it's any of this. And basically, I think that the population in the North, yes, that the Brexit thing is an aggravating thing, it's going to irritate them, and the MPs who would like to represent them, but it's also demonstrating that he's got totally the wrong. He's doubling down on policies that are ideological rather than having empathetic with the population. So all of that.
0: Yeah, completely.
2: I agree.
0: It is. Matthew, Lib Dems did all right in the election, not as well maybe as you might have hoped. But when you hear Starmer speak today, what did you expect to hear from him? And as a Lib Dem, what was your assessment of it, what he said about the fact he's going to put us back in the middle of the EU? What?
3: Hi, Beb. Great to be with you, and hello to Henry as well. Well, I mean, I think the funny thing about Keir Starmer's dreadful speech today was that it was neither fair nor foul. It ended up pleasing no one. It didn't please the likes of Henry, you know, ardent Brexiteers, and it certainly didn't please the likes of me, an ardent pro-European, because although he said he wants us to be back in the heart of Europe, he wasn't prepared to do what we Lib Dems believe is needed for that to be the case, which is for us to rejoin the single market and the customs union. So he just kind of says words and, you know, hopes that Labour MPs will be happy about what he was saying. Be no doubt at all, Bev, this wasn't a speech for the country. This was a speech for one group of people, and that was the Labour MPs. And why was he talking to them? Because those are the ones that he wanted to save him his job. And has it worked? Well, look at where we are.
0: Well, that is what a couple of political insiders have told me as well tonight, actually. That's because I've been wondering all day, who was he talking to? And the analysis from people like yourself, Matthew, was he's talking to his MPs because he knows he's on the chopping block and he's trying to get as many of them on side so that we don't have a number as we sit here tonight that's greater than 80. And Henry, do you think there will have been many Labour MPs who sat there and listened to what he had to say and went, oh yeah, okay, yeah, I do like him after all? Like, are they that shallow that they too are not in touch with what the country wants?
4: I don't think there might be a handful, but I think they have given up on it. I think they are if you like on the coal face. They are the ones who are facing electoral defeat. They are the ones who are going to lose their jobs. They understand that the people who they represent in their constituencies have lost all faith and confidence in the Prime Minister. I don't think so, Bev. I think that they've got really a it's reluctant because I think they are intrinsically the present school of MPs, Labour MPs, are reluctant to change. They're reluctant to instability to court instability. But I think it's gone too far now. I think that's why there was no move before the elections. They just wanted. They were hoping that maybe something would happen, but it didn't. So here we are. No, so I don't think so. I think he's toast. The question now is when.
0: Yeah.
4: And an interesting element to that is if it's definitely when, not if. I mean, I think he's gone. But it's when. And the two front runners, as I say, Burnham and Streeting. Well, if it's really down to which one he supports in a sense. If he were to resign tomorrow and say, right, I'm walking out of the door tomorrow. Well, the Wiz Streeting is really the only option for the Parliamentary Labour Party because he's already an MP. If, on the other hand, Starmer says, OK, look, I'll hang on so that Andy Burnham can come in and there's talk of Clive Lewis standing down or resigning to trigger a by-election, allowing Andy Burnham into that, to win that by-election, to come into Parliament and then be eligible to compete for the leadership, then I think, that we're talking about September, probably after the summer recess.
0: Yeah.
4: So it's really, a lot of it is down, I think, to where Starmer, which side of that Starmer is tending to go.
0: Yeah. It's not, Matthew, whatever happens tomorrow, and it might be that he comes out fairly early. One of our previous, Benjamin Butterworth, said that it'll be about the start of Britain's Newsroom, which is at 9:30 tomorrow morning, hosted by the wonderful Andrew Pearce and Miriam Cates, formerly yours truly. But if he comes out tomorrow morning and does make his resignation speech, I don't see him going anywhere soon, to circle back on Henry's point there. I think he's the kind of guy that will just drag it out. That's his character. He's never dynamic. He's not going to do anything dynamic tomorrow. He's probably still going to be there in September. And what does that mean for the country?
3: Well, I'm hoping, Bev, to see a fit podium guy. The guy who comes out and does all the tech stuff with the podium outside of Downing Street. Don't quite know what that says about me, but I think I do know what it says. But in terms of...
4: Says something about how interesting politics is at the moment.
3: Absolutely. Yeah. But look, I think I'm afraid the guy was never suited to be Prime Minister. I've never known a Prime Minister or anyone so senior in politics who was so unconcerned about the politics of politics, right? Who apparently, I've been told, loathes the politics of politics. Well, I mean, you know, I've been a mere borough councillor, but even I know that you have to understand that politics isn't just about saying something and then it happening. It's about you taking people with you. It's about explaining it to the... That you have to understand that politics isn't just about saying something and then it happening. It's about you taking people with you. It's about explaining it.

0: and you should support me, and I've done all this wonderful stuff for the country. He doesn't get that people are sick to death at the sight of him. And I don't mean to be rude, but that, you know, I don't mean to sound personal, but I'm afraid even I, watching the speech today, Bev, thought, I'm actually fed up with the sound of this guy's voice. And when you reach that stage, it's over.
1: Matthew, I've never heard you be so impolite. The only thing I would say in Starmer's defence is that his argument being, I don't want more chaos, and what we've heard tonight, especially as he won't have any intention of getting the removals men in soon, there's already a lot of chaos and it's going to be bumpy for a very long time. Matthew, can I just ask you, remind me your area where you were a councillor, a Lib Dem councillor, who won last week in your area?
0: We didn't have elections, actually. We were one of the few. I was very saddened not to get a vote last week, but we've had our round of voting here in Hinckley and Bosworth in Leicestershire, so it was a year where I didn't get to vote. I was very sad about it.
1: Oh, so you were one of the victims of the boundary changes, were you?
0: Well, basically, I'm not sure about that, to be honest with you, but we'd had our borough council elections a couple of years ago. We'd had our county elections last year. There was nothing to vote for. No one left to vote for, if I can put it that way.
2: I think many of you might not appreciate that with local elections, not the whole country votes every year. So we have this rotation, if you like. So it's staggered. So we have an election every year. And so it varies the number of councillors.
1: Matthew, who does run the council in your area now?
0: It is a Lib Dem council, and it's been that for most of the past 20 years. And, you know, when I get introduced very kindly by you guys as former Lib Dem councillor, I was on Hinckley Bosworth Borough Council 2011 to 2015, and I was on a parish council as well at other times. But it's been a Lib Dem council for all that time. And I might just say it's because Lib Dems might not be flashy, we might not be the loudest, we might not be the most charismatic, but actually I think most people, if they were being fair, would accept that when we get in, the reason why we tend to be re-elected is because actually we do get the potholes fixed, and we do get on with the hard yards of actually doing the community politics. We're pretty good at that as Lib Dems.
1: I think that's a fair assessment, Matthew. I think it really is. We've got to go. I'm so sorry, Matthew. Can I just say that your local council's loss of you is GB News's gain? So we're very pleased to have you here. Henry Bolton, Matthew Hulbert, thank you so much for joining me as usual. Right, my panel is still here with me, Hilary and Simon Hankinson, and in London we've got Benjamin Busworth and Jonathan Liss. What should we talk about, fellas? What did that bring to mind there, Hilary? We were listening to that conversation there about whether we should go back in the EU.
3: Oh, gosh, yeah. Well, actually, the British people did not vote for that. They voted for Brexit, but we never really have had Brexit. There hasn't been a Brexit. The civil service was against Brexit from the very beginning, so it's never really been enacted. And that, I think, is a great pity.
1: But it's not just... Simon, my frustration when you hear people who are very pro-EU say, you know, it's been the worst thing we ever did. Unfortunately, I genuinely mean this, unfortunately, we will never know the positives or the negatives of Brexit, because COVID came along hot on the heels. So just when we might have been getting on our feet after Brexit, that then caused a bonfire of any benefits we might have seen, didn't it?
3: And the immigrants were being punished by the French with all those migrants.
4: Right. You didn't pull out of the European law that governs migration, the European Convention on Human Rights. Yeah. Is this sort of, you know, giant albatross around the neck of efforts, even of, you know, the feckless government to try to put, you know, people who are failed asylum seekers to send them back home so they just hang around forever. But I've never been a fan of Europe as a nation state. It's never going to be one. It's not going to be, you know, the Roman Empire come back to life. It's a trade group. It's great when it does that. And the United States, just today, we issued a statement saying that we were not going to participate. I think it was a couple of days ago, conference on the Global Compact on Migration. It's this attempt to create a world government. I'm sorry to use the word globalism. It doesn't mean what you think it means. But the idea is nation states, just like families and towns, should run their own affairs to the best, to as much as they possibly can. And, you know, governments should only do the least that they absolutely have to do. And so I think deep down, people didn't want to be part of a Europe that was a political thing as much as an economic thing, so that they could travel, go to college, participate in Europe, you know, in every way that's good.

0: but not be told what to do and, you know, how big their pints should be and what their sausages should be made of.
1: Right. Benjamin, do you have a strong opinion on what sausages should be made of?
2: No. But I do think that we would be well off to be in to have closer relationships with Europe. That was an unexpected question.
1: to my two London ladies there. How do you feel about the EU dictating your sausage content?
3: Oh, you mean the Europe, the French, and the migrants over here?
4: Sorry, who are you talking to, Ben?
1: Go on, Benjamin, you can finish and then Jonathan come in.
2: Yeah, I was going to say, I think that, you know, Keir Starmer's absolutely right to say that we should have better and closer relations and integration with the EU, because, you know, the experts say that we could get 3% growth to our GDP if we joined, for example, the customs union. Now, we would kill for that. And actually, I think there are a lot of people in this country, all they've seen because of Brexit is a load more red tape for exporting and maybe importing from the EU. Take Marks & Spencer, for example, which used to be one of the biggest sandwich sellers in Paris and now doesn't sell a single one, not because the quality of its food got worse, but because of the red tape that Brexit put in the way.
4: It was always the biggest lie in the world that the EU is responsible for red tape. The EU actually, one of the big things that people hate about the EU is they actually streamlined regulation in the single market. The single market was actually helping to reduce bureaucracy so it could treat, from an economic perspective, the 28 member states as one single block. So you would get rid of the red tape, which previously blighted trade between the different countries, because they're all the different sort of regulations and mechanisms and non-standardization between those different units. That is why it used to be such a Thatcherite idea to have a single market. It was literally Margaret Thatcher's idea, among other people, in the 1980s, because it facilitated free trade. And it's the most extraordinary political phenomenon of my lifetime, that it was Margaret Thatcher's political party, the Conservatives, that smashed that up in the name of nativism and trashing so much of our economy in the process. And what you had in Brexit was something that's never been resolved. It's something that we talked about all the time, which is that you had two irreconcilable views of what Brexit would be. You had this kind of proto-left-wing idea of sort of, you know, protectionism, sort of taking back control of industries and whatever. And then you had the Thatcherism on steroids, the Nigel Farage version of Brexit, which is a Singapore on Thames model, where we presumably will supposedly go for this sort of very, very low tax, high investment economy with very, very low regulation. And that's not what people in the Red Wall voted for. So when you say that Brexit was not delivered, first of all, that's not true. People weren't voting for a version of Brexit. They were voting to Britain to leave the European Union, which happened. But second of all, it was impossible to deliver with the Brexit that people wanted, because no Brexit was the same thing. People were voting for different things, and a lot of people got disappointed, as we always said they would, because there was no coherent offer on the table.
1: And there's no doubt that immigration played a massive part in the motivations for so many people that voted for Brexit. And they've had those hopes of fewer people coming from abroad and suppressing wages and overrunning our infrastructure and our public services. They've had those hopes absolutely squashed.
3: And then I always use the Stilton example. Because of all the bureaucrats in the EU making the rules and regulations, Roquefort and Gorgonzola and all the blue cheeses from the European countries were able to be sold into the UK, but Stilton was not allowed anywhere in the EU. That, to me, sums it up.
1: I've never heard that cheese story before. Have you, fellas?
4: Well, I've never heard that. I've never heard that before. I'd have to sort of read up on it. But obviously, the EU believing that Brexit has made life a lot harder for exporters. What you had at the start of Brexit was fresh food produce was being sort of held up at the border and dying, and you had sort of salmon producers going out of business in Scotland. No one voted for any of that. And when Hillary said that people voted for it for 10 years ago, that was 10 years ago.
1: I've got a guest waiting. But isn't this interesting, Simon? Because this is to your point. When we start talking about Brexit, we end up getting tied up in sausages and cheese. Whereas actually, for me, it's much more about the digital expectations of European Union members. I don't want to be on that facial recognition system that they've rolled out. I don't want to be on that digital. I'm delighted that we have the sovereignty to push back on some of that if we want to now. All that regulatory individual being tied to the state, that's what worries me about being in the EU. I'm so pleased we're not actually part of the EU now. And I voted to remain, remember? Another part of that political journey, Jonathan, that we've discussed before. Right, moving on. Now, let's talk to a former Green Party councillor candidate, Fahima Mohamed, this evening. Fahima, thank you so much for joining me. I haven't spoken to you since these local elections last week. Your assessment of them now, as we sit here on Monday night with the Prime Minister potentially, probably, likely to go in the morning. Who'd have thought that would happen after the events of Thursday?
5: Well, nice to see you too, Bev. Just wanted to say that, yeah, obviously, you know, tonight isn't just about whether Keir Starmer survives another new cycle. I think it's whether about, you know, public believes in Labour and knows, you know, what it stands for anymore. I mean, the local election results weren't just, you know, a small warning shot. I think that it was a political earthquake. Voters from both directions are abandoning Labour, some to reform out of frustration on immigration, as we've said, identity and cost of living, and others to the Greens because Labour has become managerial, cautious and disconnected from its own values. So as someone who was once a supporter of Labour, I think Starmer's biggest problem isn't just one speech and one policy, it's that people no longer know what they actually, you know, believe in. And he came in promising change and stability, but for many voters now it feels like as if, you know, they got austerity in a different suit. So again, I just feel like, you know, when it comes to, you know, while removing winter fuel, you know, and talking about compassion and but making it tougher and tougher on migrants, as well as speaking about climate leadership while watering down green ambition. Now, you know, again, that and then expect your traditional base to stay emotionally invested was, you know, completely wrong. This is much bigger, again, than just, you know,
1: Labour. We've billed you as a former Green Party councillor candidate. Are you still a member of the Green Party?
5: Yes, I am. I am. I am going to continue.
1: What is it about? Just tell me, what is it about the Green Party that you like?
5: Well, when, especially when Zach Polinsky came onto the scene only a few months ago, I think it was only 8 months ago, and he started speaking, it felt like there was somewhere we, especially centre-left, feel we can connect with regards to everything that he was talking about. And I was looking elsewhere because I was really disappointed with Labour. And I've always been a Labour supporter for many, many sort of years. So, you know, it was just, you know, looking for something that was not so politically hollow anymore.
1: What is it though? Is it about him decriminalising drugs? Is it about him advocating LGBTQ rights more loudly? What is it that appeals to you? Is it about saving the planet? I've not seen him talk about that recently.
5: Look, the Green Party is not there to say that, you know, they are going to have open borders like most people say. It's about dealing with it humanely and making sure that, you know, we don't have sort of immigration managed inhumanely. And it was legal and practical, not through scapegoating, through detention theatre and fear politics. So that's what I would say. I mean, you know, at the end of the day, it's not even about everyone saying, oh, it's about, you know, we talked about the drug policy as well. It's about, you know, creating less gangs and not having, you know, this sort of like market where it's actually making people criminal. I work within sort of like the criminal justice system as well, where I see people who are ex-criminals every day in my job. And I do see the roots of rehabilitation more and more support for people than anything. And obviously prohibition right now is not working. So again, it was things like that. The fact that I felt belonging, you know, even though I know in the past you mentioned, you know, why is it, especially as a Muslim, you would go green when a lot of your sort of like beliefs may not align? Well, actually it does, because we are people that are not being seen as the other and as a problem. We are people of different backgrounds and minorities coming together and being, you know, actually accepted. When you see, you know, someone like Reform, for example, even when they have their councillors and candidates just from another background and faith, as much as it's not their policy, you know, a lot of people get racism. They get people that don't want them in there. So again, it doesn't feel comfortable for someone, especially like myself. And this is sort of like the next thing I would say is a bigger picture for us to feel part of Britain and British politics and be included as British, because we're not
1: British. But is it Britain? Is it But is it British? Because so many of the Green Party councillors stood on a Palestinian ticket. They stood there, and we'll see it at the next election. We will see it at the next election that they are pro-Palestine, and that is what they wanted to be elected for, when actually, as a local councillor, you've got to decide when the bins get taken out, or whether your potholes get full, or whether your street lighting is sufficient. I think it's astonishing that there were candidates in local council elections talking about pairing up with Palestine, Fahima. Just explain that to me.
5: Well, you know, it's really important that we do understand that Palestine is a very important issue. I mean, it is one of the policies of the country, foreign policy. And just because you saw clips,
1: not when you're putting your bins out.
5: When it comes to the by-election, people did vote on their local issues. Me being a party member as well, I didn't go in there even thinking anything about anything foreign policy, but that was part of it, okay? When I sit in these meetings, and I am very active locally with the members that are here in my sort of like area, we didn't talk about just Palestine. It was actually one of various issues, and the main issues was exactly as you mentioned. It was about schools, it was about buses, it was about roadworks, it was about, you know, local council tax. So just because a clip goes out, and most people will talk about not just local policies when they are doing marketing, for example, they will talk about policies that the entire sort of party also sort of like aligns with. That's all I see. I don't see it as being a ticket. And the thing is, it's not just about also Muslims. It's not just about Palestine. It's about being anti-war. It's about not being involved in something that they feel is not, you know, legal, or it's a criminal, or it's war crimes and things like that. So I've not mentioned it until other people have mentioned it, because for me, it is much bigger than just that. It is much more. It is very much a part of it. And I don't see anyone else talking about it as much. But again, I feel it's a party where we have belonging, where there's no sort of like outing and ousting others. That's what it is. And even if it is, I mean, I live in this country following the law of the land. And as much as, you know, whether I believe in something or not, and it doesn't align, I have colleagues, friends, and people that are clients that are LGBTQ+, who are trans, who I would, you know, respect their rights. And I feel this is a party that actually aligns with people that are the framework of modern Britain, and includes them, not excludes them, and out of fear and threaten and blaming the other. That's why I sit with this party proudly, and I will continue to do so.
1: Is it, would it be difficult? Just answer me this difficult question, Fahima, because this is one of the assumptions is, of course, that there are Muslim communities who have seen the Green Party organisation locally in their area as a soft touch. They can infiltrate. I don't like that word, but I can't think of a better one under these circumstances. Because this is the accusation, that there are politically engaged, galvanised, organised Muslim communities who want to have more power and have used the local councils as a Trojan horse in order to secure more power in their area, and therefore to suit their specific needs, with a view, perhaps, to the next election, to stand as MPs in the next election. Just respond to that accusation.
5: Well, firstly, if that was true, then we would have much more voters in the Green Party. But we've got several still that are Muslim in the Labour Party. We've got several still that are in Conservative. And we've got very many head of Reform that are Muslim, you know, in that party. So again, that doesn't make sense. Muslim is not one bloc. We're not sectarian. We do have differences between us. We even have the independent going Muslims that are even against the Green Party. So Muslims are just like everybody else, and we have our own agendas, not necessarily all aligning with the same. And again, you know, if you say as well that it was about Gaza, then why isn't all the Muslims, you know, in the Green Party? And clearly they are not. So again, that goes against everything that those so-called allegedness and, you know, allegations and assumptions are made. We are spread throughout all different parties, and I myself have been told not to, you know, come here speak, whether it's a certain channel, whether it's a certain party. Again, me, myself, you know, we are individuals voting for different issues. And in my area, the issues are very different.
1: Who would tell you not to come and speak to GB News?
5: Well, mainly very, very orthodox sort of Muslims. And I don't listen to anyone, to be honest, because, you know, it is sort of seen as, you know, some of the framing that is there is very much against Muslims and Islam. And a lot of the times, you know, I'm there to sort of like correct it to a certain extent. Or at the same time, I feel that, you know, you do allow a different voice. But again, you know, there's a lot of things that, you know, a lot of Muslims do not agree with the way in which this channel operates, and majority of it is based on sort of the negativity and the headlines just on Muslims. So that's why you wouldn't find very many people coming on here from that background, and you wouldn't find that they would support being here. So I do get the brunt from both sides a lot of the time.
1: I'm always interested to hear what you have to say, because I have so many questions that I think you are very well suited to answer, actually. And I think you do a really good job of putting the nuance across there, because we can sometimes see these issues in black and white, and it isn't as simple as that. I'm particularly interested, Fahima, in Muslim men who would be conservative in their outlook in terms of gender, sexuality, drug use, etc., aligning themselves with the Green Party when you've got Zach Polanski on stage dancing around with men in tiny little hot pants and little sequined crop tops and talking about legalizing drugs. What is going on in the minds of those men? That is where the suspicion arises from, because you would look and you go, well, you can't believe in what he believes. You just can't, because everything we know about you would suggest you disagree with him. So what exactly are you doing aligning yourself with that man?
5: Well, like I said before, we belong. And at the same time, not every person will agree with every other person in the party in every single way. You can step aside when it comes to maybe standing on stage. And a lot of people did. And it was only certain people that went there from the sort of Green Party. We didn't see the deputy leader. But what we see is, you know, we have a Jewish leader, we have a deputy leader Muslim, and we have so many members that represent the entire modern framework of the UK. And we can align and come together. Like I said, we work together, we live together, we have neighbours from different sort of backgrounds. So this is how we see it. And I think this is the way to move forward, is not to have separation and sort of like exclusion and blaming the other, regardless of where they come from. Even if we are so sort of like, you know, for women, we do not blame the entire trans sort of community and disregard their rights. What we say is there is still safeguarding. We don't say it's complete open borders. There still has to be, you know, sort of vetting. We don't say, you know, we want to legalize all drugs. You know, everyone puts policies out there, but when the manifesto comes, it has to be done in very responsible safeguarding measures and issues. So this is how it is. And again, you know, we're going to frame it the way we want, but that's not the reality for anyone.
1: What we saw from the Prime Minister again today, we need to wrap it up, was he went on stage today and he othered yet again people who are going to be at the Unite the Kingdom march at the weekend, a lot of whom will be literally grannies with a flask of tea and a Union Jack flag who feel they want to be amongst people that make them feel at home. Just your thoughts on that march this weekend, Fahima. Would you go? Would you be happy to go along there as a British person who is involved in British politics?
5: Look, I think the idea, I can understand, Unite the Kingdom, that means a lot for a lot of people. And I don't believe that everyone that do, you know, that does take part actually is there like racist or bigotry or fascist or anything like that. But, you know, when we call it a hate march, from my side particularly, when we see speakers that are going on there and all they are talking about is anti-Islam, anti-Muslim, then those are the main speakers and it does represent that. So if you're standing there listening to that, what does that say about you? When we gone on the Palestine marches, the speakers and the people are there are anti-war, and you do get people that are also not in line with the way in
1: which we follow,
5: but those are not the speakers. Those are not the people that are coming on to speak. You might have small groups and sections of it, and they are then, of course, according to law, they are criminalized, they are arrested, they are questioned, they are charged. But when you've got leaders and speakers that are in charge of those marches speaking openly against a particular group and faith, that's the difference. Well, there's a big difference. It's not about unite then, is it? Look at the speakers. No one's ever...
1: The only thing I would push back on that a little bit is I think some of the speakers at the rally that will happen this weekend, the march, they will be anti-Islamism and they will be anti-unfettered migration.
5: No,
1: and they will be anti-illegal migration.
5: I listened to those speeches very clearly. and their background on almost all of them who were foreign, not even the ones that are from here in the UK as well, the ones that are very, very extreme against Islam, which is fine. You can have that opinion. That's absolutely fine. But that's the reason why I wouldn't join and many people wouldn't join, because, again, it's about blaming the other. It's about putting one group. It's like how, you know, Hitler did with the Nazis, to be honest, or the Jews, okay? And that's, for me, that's how I see how people are looking at Muslims and making us in that sort of group, putting us all under one banner, and it's not like that. We are very unique and different and diverse. And you saying that we are in the Green Party shows that that's who we are. We can be different, we can belong, we can live.
1: You know what you could do? You know what you could do, Fahima? Because I think you're the kind of woman that would take this on. You should just go down there in a Union Jack. Go down in your Union Jack t-shirt, wave a Union Jack flag, and represent what you see as being a British Muslim. Why wouldn't you do that?
5: I am. But I actually personally don't go to any protest, whether it's, you know, from the right or the left. I actually don't. I'm more academic based and I speak differently. And I feel like, you know, I don't follow any particular group. So if I go there, I'm literally by myself. I don't align with anyone. When I speak, I am literally speaking for myself and by myself, because I do get the hate from both sides. So for me, personally, that would be dangerous, because I don't sit with any group and I do not sit, you know, I'm very individual and very independent. So, but I am proudly British and love this country. And I think the whole idea of unite the kingdom would be amazing if it wasn't just targeting one group as, you know, someone who is the enemy.
1: There might be quite a lot of GB News fans down there. You probably get asked for your autograph and quite a few selfies.
5: I doubt that very much.
1: You'd be very well known to our audience. Fahima, thank you so much. Fahima Mohammed there, a Green Party member and former councillor candidate. Well, should I talk to my panel about that now?
6: Yes, well,
1: go on.
6: I think it would be lovely if she went, and I think it would lovely. I also think
1: I think she'd, I don't think she'd be in any danger whatsoever.
6: No, and I think what I'd love to see her do, Bev, is I'd love to see her rally all of her Muslims friends who are British, who have assimilated, who love the country, who support the country, and have them also have a whole contingent there, and that to show that assimilation is possible.
1: I agree.
6: And it's only those that don't assimilate and don't take on British values that aren't wanted.
1: What do you think, Simon?
0: I want to know if I'm on that list of, you know, supposedly alt-right people from the U.S. who are banned. I honestly don't know, when Starmer was talking about it, who from the United States is going. I've heard Tommy Robinson before. Sometimes I agree with what he says. I think he's got a strident way of saying it. Sometimes I don't. But yeah, we should all be patriotic and able to fly a flag and, you know, celebrate the Union Jack and the Cross of St. George.
6: Oh, no, that's racist.
0: St. David and some,
6: No, that's racist.
0: That's what I find, as, you know, as an American of English descent, I find just extraordinary the way in which patriotism in Britain has gone from 1945 to today, sort of on a straight downward trajectory. There ought to be some things we can agree on. I know that we have a proud history and hopefully an exciting future. So, you know, maybe this event is going to be about things and have people say things that I don't agree with. But the general idea of being proud to be British should be something that everybody in Britain shares, surely.
1: Yeah,
6: well, and certainly when you mention Vera, when you mention the end of the war, think about Vera Lynn. There'll always be an England. Whenever I hear that, I want to bring tears to my eyes. There'll always be an England? Well, not really anymore.
1: This
0: I
1: is
0: heard
1: the
0: her
1: thing.
0: Sing once.
6: Oh, you did, yeah.
0: The Royal Tournament. It was like 1982 in the Queen's Box, and she sang. She was about 80 something at the time.
1: But
0: yeah, she had a great set of pipes.
6: Yeah, sorry, Deb, I interrupted you.
1: No, it doesn't matter. We're just going to take a very quick break. Remember, we don't have any adverts here, but we'd have to show you the weather. But still to come this evening on The Late Show Live.
7: but now NHS waiting lists are coming down. Child poverty is coming down. Immigration is coming down.
1: It's not all bad for Sir Keir Starmer's premiership. There are some decent things that have happened actually in the last nearly 2 years. But of course, they've been overshadowed by all of the other stuff. We're going to get the thoughts in just a minute on a former minister on how he thinks Starmer has done. Quick look at your weather first. This is Bev, only on GB News.
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9: Morning. Yes, it's weather update time from the Met Office here on GB News. A chilly start out there for many of us today. There's quite a few showers around across Scotland and they'll be spreading south. So it's a mixture of sun and showers really through the day. A bright start in the south, but it is quite cold. Temperatures only slowly rising. A chill in the breeze as well, which is coming in from the northwest, pushing this band of showery rain across northern England into Wales and across the Midlands. A mixture of sunshine and showers will follow, but the showers tending to fade from central Scotland and Northern Ireland this afternoon. So some good spells of sunshine here, but temperatures struggling only really in the low to maybe mid-teens across the south, but clouding over here through the course of the afternoon. Still a few showers to come across eastern England into this evening time. Not too many in the southwest, so generally here we'll see some fine weather to end the day, as we will across Wales. But again, quite quickly those temperatures dropping away, that chilly air coming in from the northwest, and also by this evening more showers packing in across western Scotland with, yes, a little bit of snow over the tops of the mountains, but some sunny spells across eastern Scotland. As we go through the evening, we'll see more of these showers tending to drift south, so returning to northern England as we go through the evening. More widespread across Northern Ireland also, and eventually some cropping up across North Wales. Much of the south, though, becoming dry, lengthy clear spells here. Not quite as cold as last night because there's more cloud around and more breeze, but there could still easily be some pockets of frost here and there. Most towns and cities dropping to about 5 to 7 Celsius, but a chilly feel on Wednesday. More showers to come, I suspect, tomorrow as well. Maybe again dry, sunny start across the southeast, but generally expect showers tomorrow. And tomorrow's showers like to be pretty heavy, hail and thunder mixed in for good measure also. And again, with the winds coming in from the north or northwest, that is going to bring a chilly feel. Despite some sunny spells between the showers, temperatures below average, 10 to 14 Celsius. Goodbye.
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7: And there are millions of people in that boat. Millions of people who don't get the dignity, the respect, the chance that they deserve to go as far as their talent and effort should take them. Millions of people held back because the status quo in this country does not work for them. I am fighting for them. We are fighting for them. I am their Prime Minister and this is their government. Because I know whose side I'm on.
1: Well, probably not for that much longer, is he going to be there, Prime Minister? Some people said that was Sir Keir Starmer being very animated today. It was sort of animated for him, but was it the final death throes? I get the thoughts of former Immigration Minister under a Conservative government now, Kevin Foster. Kevin, very good evening to you. Thank you so much for joining us. Your thoughts initially, first of all, on that speech that Sir Keir Starmer gave this morning. It was so important that he got it right, did he?
10: No, I think you only have to look at the media and all the front pages in the UK today, which are pretty dreadful for the PM. You know, virtually every page saying he's on his way. And part of it just seems to be quite a bizarre analysis he came up with. He looked at the fact that places like Sunderland, Wigan, Barnsley, Tameside had voted for reform, and parts of London and some other marginal areas like Swindon had voted Conservative, and concluded that the problem was that people wanted a more pro-European set of policies. Well, that clearly was highly unlikely to have been what anyone was voting for. But similarly, many Labour MPs who this evening seem to have concluded that what they also were voting for was that actually they voted for Nigel Farage and partly for Kemi Badenoch, not, was that they did that vote because they wanted a really left-wing Labour Party. Well, if that's your conclusion out of last week's results, all I can say to you is enjoy the next 3 years. But, you know, when a general election finally comes, you may as well pack your office up now.
1: It's a good job we can laugh, Kevin, isn't it? Because it's like so exasperating. But a few of my pundits today have said that this is because he was talking to his backbenchers, he was talking to his MPs, because he can like hear the swinging of the guillotine in the background. It's about to come, the axe is coming down, and he's just trying to talk to them. But as usual, is that not the Prime Minister talking to his little Westminster echo chamber and not to the nation? And that pretty much sums up where he's gone wrong.
10: Absolutely. You sum it up very well, Bev. The problem you've got is there's sort of two distinct groups, traditional Labour voters and those who become Labour MPs. Now, if you went back 40 or 50 years ago, you'd find a lot of people on the Labour benches who were former shop stewards, had come up through the trade union movement, perhaps been a Labour councillor, and then got into Westminster. Many of having worked on the shop floor, worked in the mines, you know, that sort of very traditional Labour representative. Now, most of them will be people who were graduates, worked in the public sector for lobbying companies. There's some quite big figures about how many Labour MPs worked for that sort of organisation. And that's not exactly in touch with your average person living on a council estate in Barnsley or in Sunderland. And that disconnect is the problem. He's trying to appeal to Labour MPs who, let's be honest, many of them would actually quite like the Labour Party to go down a path of arguing to rejoin the EU. Yet at the same point, their main problem is they're getting politically trashed in places that voted decisively to leave it and haven't really changed their view on that point. So that was the issue today. And I think some of the reaction we've seen from Labour MPs was almost incredulous that, you know, this is what you've come up with as the big fight back, the big response. And it looks like he's pretty toast.
1: And Kevin, if we look at the runners and riders who are standing in the wings, if you've got Angela Rayner versus Wes Streeting with potentially, but with various hoops to jump through, which may be too difficult, Andy Burnham, which of those three represents this? This would represent Labour in 2026 that the public want, that a true Labour voter wants.
10: Well, I think looking at the runners and riders, and it, by the way, it says to the point of the Labour Party's problem. They've got 400 MPs and they're looking at one of their elected mayors about how they can get him back in to try and have leadership. You know, it doesn't say a lot for their parliamentary party that's where they're going. And by the way, I think a by-election, look at the results, and it'd be known he's doing this to be Labour leader. You know, there'd be plenty of voters who'd be only too happy to throw a spanner in that works in the by-election concern. But
1: it's
10: looking at them, the problem is three of them, the one names you've just given, all represent a conclusion that people voted for Reform and Nigel Farage, or in London the Conservative Party and Kemi Badenoch, because they wanted a more left-wing Labour Party. You know, it's almost laughable when you think about it. The only one I can think of in their senior leadership that would actually give some potential challenge to both Reform and the Conservatives would be if they went down the path of Siobhan and McMood with a view to resolving the issues in the Channel. Now, I'm not talking another slogan, another natty PR campaign, or another gimmick like flying off a drone or trying to stop boat engines or whatever it is, like a lot of the things I find myself talking about. If they could actually implement a solution, and you know, you're in the US, you can see what Trump's done on the southern border. They actually implement a solution, one, that would buy them a lot of credibility, and two, give them a lot of opportunity to move this conversation on to other issues like health, education, the economy, where actually they could start appealing back to those Labour voters they've lost and saying to them, and do you really like what the Conservative Party or Reform are putting up on those issues? Rather than the conversations dominated by immigration, you're going to be finding people walking away. But are Labour MPs up for that? Probably not. I suspect they'll want to retreat into an ideological comfort zone. And I think they're going to find out what me and many of my colleagues found out in the last Parliament, that if you change the face but you don't change the agenda, you're going to get exactly the same poll ratings very soon.
1: Let me ask you my favourite fun question of the night, Kevin, while we've got you. This is a classic Late Show Live question. Which of them would get on better with President Trump? Angela Rayner, Wes Streeting, Andy Burnham or Shabana Mahmood?
10: I think it'd probably be Angela Rayner. There's a lot of similarities in how they act, how they behave. You know, they've both had numerous headlines about what they've said about their opponents. I suspect Angela would be the most likely to go well with President Trump because they've got similar styles, even though they've got drastically different policies and approaches. But you know, their actual approach, when you think about it, is very similar. So it'd probably be Angela Rayner would be the one that would be likely to get on the best with Donald Trump, although in a way that would probably have a lot of our diplomatic corps those sort of like, you know, gripping their desk as they met.
1: You're so right. Kevin Hostfoster, thank you so much for joining us there, former immigration minister. That is brilliant. It's still that's what I'm going to be thinking about tomorrow when Starmer comes out, when all this unravels. Who's going to end up being here, Hillary, in the White House, where I'm going to be stood there with a microphone, me and Ben Leo watching the dynamic and going, is this going to work?
6: Yes.
1: I genuinely want to see Angela Rayner in a room with President Trump.
6: Yeah, no, I think that would actually be frightfully entertaining.
1: It would be very entertaining.
6: Yes, I think it would.
1: Would it be in the
6: best
1: interest?
6: I think she can hold her own too.
1: Yeah, she gives very few cares, let's put it that way. It's late at night, but I still can't swear. She doesn't have many to give. And so I think he would respect that about her because she'd just be completely honest and she'd tell him what she thought.
0: She might respect that she's doing what she thinks is right for her party and for her country, but at the end of the day, he wants her to do what's good for us, right? We want to be able to use your bases if we have a war going on.
1: True.
0: We don't want you to give the Chagos Islands away to the Chinese and billions of dollars with it. So there's some pretty transactional stuff. Once they, you know, have the love fest that we're going to worry about, that are more important to President Trump.
6: Be politically aligned and good for the US.
1: Yeah, let me bring in Jonathan and Benjamin Busworth as well down the line. I just want to just reflect for a minute on one of the lines which has stayed with me from the show tonight, Benjamin, which was from Louise Mensch saying that Andy Burnham is very far left.
6: Yes,
1: do you see him like... I've never got that impression of Andy Burnham.
2: Yeah,
1: Benjamin, do you see him like that?
2: No, Andy Burnham is whatever he wants you to hear, he will say. And the evidence of that is that he's run for Labour leader twice before. In 2010, he was the right winger to the sort of harsh Blairite. And in 2015, when Corbyn entered the race, he tried to be the lefty halfway through the process. Andy Burnham is a self-interested, hypocritical opportunist. And that's why one thing Keir Starmer got right is to not think much of him. The fact is, he had the same opportunity everyone else did to go and be a Labour MP. But he didn't, because he knew he wasn't going to get the job of PM when Keir Starmer was in the leadership. So he wanted to keep the Manchester mayoralty because it's comfortable. And one more thing, I can tell you, loads of Labour MPs in Greater Manchester cannot stand Andy Burnham because he is so self-obsessed.
1: Well, he isn't here to defend himself, Jonathan Liss. You can defend him if you like. I remember having a conversation with Andy Burnham. It must have been 2015 when Corbyn had just been elected, and he said, I'm going to Manchester, and he said, the Labour Party is dead here for the next 10 years. And he was right. I mean, it was a bit less than that in the end, but he was right, Jonathan, about that.
4: I mean, I think a lot of people on the left actually respected Burnham because, unlike a lot of people who stood for leader and a lot of people on the centre or the right of the Labour Party, he actually served in Corbyn's shadow cabinet. I think he was the shadow Home Secretary for a while before he left.
2: Yeah, because he's a charlatan with no politics. He'll do anything to try and remain relevant. Everything that's wrong with the Labour Party.
4: Or because he's a team player, he recognised that the Labour Party had made a decision and he was going to try and build a coalition and not just sort of surrender the ground. And I think that was one of a lot of applause, actually, from people in the Labour Party. And then, obviously, he went to become the mayor of Manchester because, presumably for the reason that you said, Bev, he didn't see that there was necessarily a future for him. And so he's, you know, a successful politician.
1: I think he felt like his time was going to be better spent outside of Westminster because he felt like he didn't agree with Corbyn's vision of the country at that time.
4: Listen,
1: I've loved tonight. We've got to go. Jonathan, Benjamin, Simon, Hillary, thank you all so much. And thank you for all your involvement at home. It's been a very busy inbox. See you tomorrow night.
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9: Morning. Yes, it's weather update time from the Met Office here on GB News. A chilly start out there for many of us today. There's quite a few showers around across Scotland and they'll be spreading south. So it's a mixture of sun and showers really through the day. A bright start in the south, but it is quite cold. Temperatures only slowly rising. A chill in the breeze as well, which is coming in from the northwest, pushing this band of showery rain across northern England into Wales and across the Midlands. A mixture of sunshine and showers will follow, but the showers tending to fade from central Scotland and Northern Ireland this afternoon. So some good spells of sunshine here, but temperatures struggling only really in the low to maybe mid-teens across the south, but clouding over here through the course of the afternoon. Still a few showers to come across eastern England into this evening time. Not too many in the southwest, so generally here we'll see some fine weather to end the day, as we will across Wales. But again, quite quickly those temperatures dropping away, that chilly air coming in from the northwest, and also by this evening more showers packing in across western Scotland with, yes, a little bit of snow over the tops of the mountains, but some sunny spells across eastern Scotland. As we go through the evening, we'll see more of these showers tending to drift south, so returning to northern England as we go through the evening. More widespread across Northern Ireland also, and eventually some cropping up across North Wales. Much of the south, though, becoming dry, lengthy clear spells here. Not quite as cold as last night because there's more cloud around and more breeze, but there could still easily be some pockets of frost here and there. Most towns and cities dropping to about 5 to 7 Celsius. But a chilly feel on Wednesday. More showers to come, I suspect, tomorrow as well. Maybe again dry, sunny start across the southeast, but generally expect showers tomorrow. And tomorrow's showers like to be pretty heavy. Hail and thunder mixed in for good measure also. And again, with the winds coming in from the north or northwest, that is going to bring a chilly feel. Despite some sunny spells between the showers, temperatures below average, 10 to 14 Celsius. Goodbye.
11: Today, clouds overhead, total zen within. 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
15: It's 9pm, I'm Patrick Christie's. Tonight,
44: the election results last week were tough, and I take responsibility.
15: Starmer gave the speech he hoped would save his skin, but it didn't land well with the public.
45: The people.
15: And it didn't land well with his own MPs.
46: Was there anything he could have said today that would have won you over?
47: Ta-ra, sorry.
15: As I speak, around 75 Labour MPs have now called for him to go. Five ministerial aides have also called for him to go. Supposedly, he's currently in the Downing Street bunker. They've ordered the takeaways in, so you know it's going to be a long night. And apparently, the Cabinet are going to meet tomorrow and tell him to go. So there we go. Now, look, I'm not sure we're going to get on to talk about anything else, but if we do, we'll discuss this.
48: Listen, baby. Ain't no mountain high, ain't no valley low, ain't no river wide enough, baby.
15: Walter Tissy, Zach Polanski, is accused of telling more lies about who he really is. Plus...
49: The fact that you're doing this with GCSE and what time make us think you have no sympathy or consideration towards your...
15: Kids protest their own teachers for being out on strike and...
50: My name is Dr. Q Manavanan. I am a transgender Tamil immigrant. My pronouns are they, them.
15: Should a trans foreigner with no right to stay in Britain be allowed to be a local councillor? On my panel tonight, we have got Daily Express columnist Carol Malone, Reform UK member Sir Jay Berry, and political commentator Benjamin Butterworth. And it's really nice to see one Green Party councillor really embracing all those environmental policies. Get ready, Britain. Here we go.

0: Starmer's on the way out next.
1: Good evening. Your top stories from the GB newsroom at 2 minutes past nine. Sir Keir Starmer is facing the biggest threat to his leadership yet, as more than 70 Labour MPs, including five members of government, call for him to resign. Parliamentary private secretaries Joe Morris, Tom Rutland, Sally Jameson, Nushaba Khan and Melanie Ward, who is a ministerial aide to Deputy Prime Minister David Lammy, have all said the Prime Minister must go. That's despite him delivering a major speech earlier today aimed at reasserting his authority after Labour's historic losses in the local elections, in which he took responsibility for the results and insisted he wouldn't stand down, vowing to deliver the change the country needs.
2: Just as I take responsibility for the results, I also take responsibility for delivering the change that we promised. And I take responsibility for not walking away, not plunging our country into chaos as the Tories did time and again, chaos that did lasting damage to this country. A Labour government would never be forgiven for inflicting that on our country again.
1: President Donald Trump says the ceasefire deal with Iran is on life support as both sides fail to agree on terms. Tehran rejected the US peace proposal, saying it refused to submit to what they've described as Trump's excessive demands. It offered an alternative which includes an immediate end to the war, a halt to the US naval blockade of Iranian ports, and guarantees of no further attacks on Iran. But Donald Trump described the response as garbage. The Foreign Office has issued 12 new sanctions targeting Iranians accused of planning attacks in Britain on behalf of Tehran. They include travel bans and asset freezes on nine people for allegedly carrying out hostile activity in the UK and elsewhere. A further three sanctions were issued on the Zindashti network, which the EU has accused of carrying out kidnappings and assassinations of critics of the Iranian regime. And all passengers have now been evacuated from a cruise ship hit by an outbreak of hantavirus, with their captain hailing their patience during what they called an extremely challenging few weeks. The World Health Organization has confirmed there are now seven cases of the virus, including a French woman and an American who've been since transferred to their home country. 20 British nationals, a German who is a UK resident, and a Japanese passenger have now been taken to Arrow Park Hospital in Merseyside to isolate. Those are your latest headlines. Let's get back to Patrick.
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0: Good evening. Breaking. The Labour Party. Five ministerial aides and more than 74 MPs have now called for Sir Keir Starmer to go. And in the last few moments, it's been reported in both the Times and the Daily Mail that Home Secretary Shabana Mahmood and two other senior cabinet ministers have told Keir Starmer to set out a resignation timeline. And the rumours are that his full cabinet are going to tell him to go tomorrow morning. He's currently in the Downing Street bunker. They've ordered takeaways, which implies they think it's going to be a very long night. Beer and korma, maybe. He quite likes that combination, doesn't he? But today, Keir Starmer delivered the speech that he hoped would save his job. Let's pick it apart. Here's how it started.
2: Thank you very much.
0: Yeah, listen to that applause, eh? He found the only people in Britain willing to clap for him. What you can't see is what's going on behind the camera, and I wouldn't be surprised if it looked like this. Magnificent. I'm joking, of course, but when the applause finally stopped, he addressed the elephant in the room.
2: Election results last week were tough. Very tough. We lost some brilliant Labour representatives. That hurts. And it should hurt. I get it. I feel it. And I take responsibility.
0: Well, not enough responsibility to resign, though, Prime Minister. Here's why he thinks he should stay.
2: And I take responsibility for not walking away, not plunging our country into chaos as the Tories did time and again. Chaos that did lasting damage to this country. A Labour government would never be forgiven for inflicting that on our country again.
0: Doesn't want to plunge the country into chaos, OK? 65,000 private school kids forced into the state sector, 180,000 more people unemployed compared to when Labour came to power. Labour is scattering illegal immigrants all around the UK in houses of multiple occupancy. Prisoners are being let out by mistake. Apparently, there's an article today, one of them who was let out went for a boozy lunch and then fled Britain. I suppose you would, wouldn't you? But anyway, what's really important for Keir Starmer is that he didn't just deliver a speech full of meaningless buzzwords, the kind of guff that you normally see on someone's LinkedIn profile, talking about blue sky thinking or about being a thought leader or, you know, taking this upstream.
2: And this is a political challenge just as much as it's a policy challenge. And so analysis matters, but argument matters more. Evidence matters, but so too does emotion. Stories beat spreadsheets. People need hope.
0: Right. Does anyone else think that that speech might have been written by AI? I mean, then he wanted to rattle off some of the things that Labour have apparently done well.
2: But now, NHS waiting lists are coming down. Child poverty is coming down. Immigration is coming down.
0: OK, so on NHS waiting lists, Labour's been accused of paying NHS trusts millions of quid to make their waiting lists look more flattering. On child poverty, we're all paying so that people often of Pakistani, Bangladeshi, Somali or Nigerian heritage can claim benefits to have as many kids as they want. On immigration, net migration might be coming down, but that's partially because good people are leaving to go to places like Dubai to get away from Rachel Reeves. And on that note,
2: we stabilised the economy.
0: We stabilised the economy. Youth unemployment at 16%, at least 60 new taxes. We stabilised the economy. Youth unemployment at 16%, at least 60 new.

0: this country does not work for them. I am fighting for them. We are fighting for them. I am their Prime Minister and this is their government. Because I know whose side I'm on.
1: Yeah, he says he knows whose side he's on. The problem is, Keir, that we all know whose side you're really on. Gotta let them reach their full potential, haven't you? There were certain things he said he was going to do.
0: I can announce that legislation will be brought forward this week to give the government powers, subject to that public interest test, to take full national ownership of British Steel.
1: Brilliant, the taxpayer stepping in to save the jobs of people whose livelihoods were nearly decimated because of people like Ed Miliband's net zero lunacy. He also wants to bring us closer to the EU.
0: The last government was defined by breaking our relationship with Europe. This Labour government will be defined by rebuilding our relationship with Europe, by putting Britain at the heart of Europe.
1: OK, what are we going to get in return, Prime Minister? How are those e-gates getting on at the airports? And then he said this.
0: They want more grievance politics, more division, more pointing at Britain's problems, looking not for solutions, but for someone to blame. Now, that's fine if it's me, if it's politicians, that's the job. But increasingly, it's not. It's other people in this country. And I don't think that's British. That is not the decency and respect that we are known for. But it's here. That politics is with us now. And you'll see it again on Saturday at a march designed to confront and intimidate this diverse city and this diverse country. That is why this Labour government will block far-right agitators from travelling to Britain for that event. Because we will not allow people to come to the UK to threaten our communities and spread hate on our streets.
1: OK, so he said he will not allow people to come to the UK to spread hate on our streets.
2: Three asylum seekers have been found guilty of raping a woman on Brighton Beach.
1: Yeah, apart from those people who worship the Ayatollah or small boat migrants who rape women or the illegal immigrant who tried to break into the Israeli embassy armed with a set of knives. That person, by the way, had come to Britain twice by small boat. So there you go. Keir Starmer has just lost 1,496 seats and lost control of 38 councils at the local elections, mostly to reform. And his response? Nationalise stuff, get closer to the EU and champion diversity. He just doesn't get it, does he? Well, joining us now is GB News senior political commentator. Before we go to my panel, Nigel Nelson. Nigel, thank you very, very much. So by my count, it's 75 MPs and apparently several cabinet ministers now who have told Keir Starmer to go. You don't think he should?
3: No, I don't think he should go yet. I think he needs one more chance to see if he can make it work. And the other reason for that is that if there is going to be a leadership contest, you want all the players in the frame at the same time. So that means giving Andy Burnham, as Angela Rayner said this morning, giving Andy Burnham the chance to get back to the Commons. So if there is a leadership election down the road, then he's there for that. But at the moment, the Prime Minister's got the King's speech coming up on Wednesday. We will then see whether what he said today, he can turn those words into action and see if that keeps Labour MPs happy. If it does, you're absolutely right. He's in the last chance saloon at the moment.
1: So you honestly think he should deliberately let Andy Burnham come back to Parliament so that he can take his job? Basically, just cuckold himself to Andy Burnham.
3: Well, I mean, the only way he's going to have a chance of actually proving he's up to the job is if he gets some time. The way he actually buys time for himself is for Andy Burnham to be back in the Commons. And yes, I do think Andy Burnham should come back. I don't think the Labour Party would dare now stop him coming back.
1: OK, some of those problems, though, like I said, Keir Starmer was trying to outline what he thought he'd done well today. You know, the NHS numbers, immigration, etc. When actually, as I just showed there, they're not actually doing that well in any of those things, are they?
3: Well, I mean, an awful lot of the negative noise has actually drowned out the positive things they've done. So when you look at things like no-fault evictions being banned, fire...

0: And rehab going, no more 0 hours contracts, 450,000 children taken out of poverty. Those are all positives that seem to have got lost because as he admits, mistakes have been made and the U-turns have used up political capital.
1: I am really looking forward, although not for the children's sake, of course, I feel desperately sorry for them, but I'm really looking forward to people realising that if you give irresponsible parents more money, it doesn't actually take children out of poverty. But anyway, Nigel, I believe you're going to be back with us at the top of the next hour. Let's go to my panel now. Daily Express columnist Carol Malone, Reform UK member Sir Jake Berry, and political commentator Benjamin Butterworth. Right, OK, so as it currently stands, Keir Starmer is in the bunker in Downing Street at the moment, and it's all coming to a head for him. They've ordered the dominoes in, or the korma and the beer.
2: The dominoes are falling.
1: The dominoes are falling, yeah. And, I mean, it's sensational stuff. More than 70 Labour MPs, five members of the government, and supposedly now Shabana Mahmood has called for him to go.
3: It's incredible. You know, we were told today that speech that he made was going to be his make or break speech, and that we were going to see this new kick-ass fighting Starmer who was going to tell us his core values. It's going to be entirely different. And it turned out to be like all of his damp squid speeches written by somebody else and very boring. No real policies, no philosophies, just visions again with no clue of how he was going to carry out those visions. So, yes, and so the MPs heard that. You know, what that speech said to me, it in no way reflected what happened last week. What happened in those elections was a visceral scream from the electorate, from people saying to Starmer he had to go. And it appears that he was the only person who didn't hear that, because he's been saying for the last 3 days he's not going to go. Even today he said he's not going to go. And now it looks like he's going to be told in the next 24 hours he's going to have to go. Mm. You know, he doesn't change. All of the things he talked about in that speech, and you've listed a lot of them. One of the things he said that really made my blood boil, people need hope, he said, not understanding he's the person who has taken hope away from the British people. He's the one who's made us devoid of hope. You know, he also said, what did he say? He said, resigning would plunge the country into chaos. He's the one who's plunged the country into chaos. Not, it's not going to happen. It's happened already. And I just, you know, and the other thing that struck me about that speech was when he said, there are four dangerous opponents at work here, meaning reform. He's still suggesting that reform are racists and far right. So he's insulting everyone who just voted reform and who he wants to win back.
1: It's stupid. Yeah,
3: he's an idiot.
1: Well, there you go. Just to remind you of that breaking news, I'll put this to you, Sir Jake. The Times is reporting now that Sir Keir Starmer has been told by Shabana Mahmood and we think three other senior cabinet ministers to consider setting out a timeline for his departure from Number 10. Apparently, Shabana Mahmood, the Home Secretary, is, one of at least four, by my counting, ministers to suggest that he basically needs to go. And apparently, Labour MPs are saying that Wes Streeting is preparing to mount his bid for Number 10. And I think that's going to be one to watch on tomorrow's newspapers, which I should remind you you'll be getting first on this show. I think we might be hearing something from the Wes Streeting camp on the front of one of those newspapers tomorrow. But Sir Jake, I mean, look, with respect, you know, you've been here before, your party's been here. What will be going on in the bunker right now?
4: So, I mean, they will be sitting there thinking, is there possibly a way out of this? They will be speaking to the Labour whips, who we understand are phoning round backbench MPs, trying to circle the wagons around Starmer. They will be phoning people up, offering them jobs, offering to do things to help them in their constituency. But it's over. It is absolutely over. He is a dead man walking. In fact, it's just gone up to 76. Labour MPs have publicly called for him to go, including junior ministers. This is done. And that's why you're now seeing senior cabinet people stepping forward. Let's see. Here on GB News, you'll get it at 10 o'clock. Let's see what's on the front page of tomorrow's papers, and saying, look, you've got to go. I think the only question that now remains is how quickly he goes. Will there be enough time for Andy Burnham to get into Parliament before this leadership election takes place? I suspect not. But, you know, the Prime Minister is gone. And good riddance to him. And by the way, I might just say, you touched briefly on those local election results. I was out proudly knocking on doors for reform. The message we were telling is vote reform to get rid of Keir Starmer. And just like on so many other issues, Nigel Farage has been spot on by people being brave enough to go out and vote Reform. They've done for the most unpopular Prime Minister in the history of this country.
1: What time tomorrow does he resign, Benjamin?
2: Well, the suggestion is that Cabinet will meet and they will deliver the hard truth that he has to leave. Also, you've got those reports tonight that the Home Secretary has said he must set out a timetable. And so you imagine that in Downing Street, they are less trying to save themselves and more trying to confront whether he can save any dignity by tomorrow. In recent days, it's been said that Keir Starmer was in his Willy Wonka phase because it was pure imagination that he was going to stay on as Prime Minister. I think one of the problems with the speech that he delivered today was that he kept talking about the need to win arguments, but continued to not make any arguments.
3: Exactly.
2: And I think that has been the death knell for his supporters, the people who are turning on him at this phase, is because actually, what is there to get behind? As people that want a Labour government, that think Labour is the best option for the country, actually, he doesn't put out an argument that you could rally behind.
3: When he said in that speech, I get it, I understand why across. It was clear that he didn't get it, because the first thing he did on at the weekend was he brought back two ancient relics from the Blair era.
1: We're going to talk about that later, but carry on.
3: We're going to talk Harman and Gordon Brown. Harman is in charge of women's issues, the woman who can't define what a woman is, and her definition is of girls and women is to include boys and men, which is ridiculous. And Gordon Brown, the bloke who's he's going to be advising on finance, he sold off all our gold and nearly bankrupted us. How stupid is Starmer to bring these people back? He says he's got a cabinet full of talent and a party full of talent. Where is it?
4: I mean, the thing with Gordon Brown is he's the last Labour. You know, how do you celebrate losing an election so spectacularly, Keir Starmer? Yeah. I know. I'll bring the last Labour Prime Minister, who lost an election spectacularly, in to advise me. I mean, it is just absolutely daft. And Carol talks about how tin-eared he is, not listening to people. If you look at those local election results where Labour did the worst to Reform, it was in the areas that voted Brexit, because they haven't been listened to and they haven't got any change.
1: Shock.
4: So he comes forward and goes, I know, all you people who voted for Brexit, I know, I'm going to make you happy by going, well, we're just going to rejoin the EU without asking you.
1: Also, you might also be racist and thick as well, which is, all the classic things. Look, we've covered a lot of what his big speech to try and save his political life was today. So we've discussed that. I cannot wait to get on to talk more about what his own MPs have been saying about him, what his own Home Secretary apparently is saying about him as well. I mean, there's some absolute corkers out there today, which I'll be bringing to you. We'll come to that in a second. By the way, just on the NHS waiting list numbers, because I was, fact-checking the Prime Minister a bit earlier on in that speech, a spokesman for the Department of Health and Social Care has said more than 85% of removals from waiting lists are a result of direct care provided to patients, in addition to delivering 5 million extra appointments and funding GPs to treat more patients in the community. We're also improving the productivity in the NHS. The alternative would have been to continue the broken system we inherited. Right, OK. Coming up, Sir Keir Starmer is in the bunker tonight. The list of Labour MPs calling for the Prime Minister to resign is steadily growing. Just behind that famous black door is currently a man in the bunker of Downing Street with people, like that scene out of Downfall, where they're telling him that actually, they've broken through Berlin. Right, it's over. Okay, it's finished. That's what's going on there.
4: That exact scene with Liz Truss as she came down, so I know what it's like.
1: Yeah.
4: I actually feel a bit sorry for him, but he is finished.
1: Okay. When we come back, by the way, I mean, it might be more than 75 Labour MPs that have done the business on him, but we're going to be hearing from Raqeeb Hassan on the Prime Minister's pledge today to ban people that he calls far-right agitators from coming to the UK. Was this a massive misstep that hammered another nail into his political coffin? That's next.
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1: Good evening, welcome back. Well, blinking, you miss it tonight because 76 Labour MPs have now called for Sir Keir Starmer to resign. That includes five members of the government and apparently potentially four, as many as four cabinet ministers have gone to Downing Street to tell him that the game's up. You need to pack it in. We're going to keep you up to date with all of those numbers. But in the meantime, let's discuss, you know, the Prime Minister's speech this morning, because this was supposed to be it, wasn't it? The moment that he came out and saved his premiership. He didn't even... He thought he'd try and seem a bit more human, didn't put a tie on, rolled his sleeves up. I mean, inside Number 10 right now, you can imagine what's going on. He's just desperately cutting up half-time oranges, saying, that's real Britain, that's real Britain, as he ignores his phone. But one of the things that he really wanted to lean on was diversity and stopping division. Here's a clip.
32: Because we are not just facing dangerous times, but dangerous opponents. Very dangerous opponents. This hurts not just because Labour has done badly, but because if we don't get this right, our country will go down a very dark path.
1: Well, he didn't stop there, no. He pledged to block those that he called far-right agitators from coming to Britain to participate in, by the way, what is going to be an absolutely massive march that is going to be incredibly diverse, because I know there's plenty of people going, plenty of Iranians, plenty of members of the Jewish community, all of this stuff. But he basically branded everyone who's going to this march as a far-right lunatic. Here he is.
32: But it's here. That politics is with us now. And you'll see it again on Saturday. At a march designed to confront and intimidate this diversity and this diverse country. That is why this Labour government will block far-right agitators from travelling to Britain for that event.
1: Right, well, there you go. Let's find out more on this from social policy analyst Rakib Hassan. Rakib, thank you very much for joining us this evening. When it came to the things that Starmer was saying about, you know, what a wonderful, diverse country we are, and that he's, you know, he's proud of that, and that actually the biggest threat is these far-right agitators, what do you make of that?
0: Well, I think that firstly, the speech, to be honest, Patrick, it just didn't cut the mustard, really. This was meant to be a make or break speech. The promises should have been coming out all guns blazing. But if truth be told, you'd rather watch paint dry, based on what I watched and heard. And I think that in a way, he's really scraping the barrel. What we need to hear more is how is political leaders in this country, how they want to bolster social cohesion in this country. We are in some ways a deeply divided society along ethnic, racial, and religious lines. And I think that just to talk about, you know, diversity being our strength, diversity is something that needs to be protected. We need to hear more about mutual obligations. What are our shared values? And ultimately, what is our sense of common purpose? So I think that even in those kind of areas, the Prime Minister didn't hit the right notes. Now, in terms of banning what he calls far-right agitators, I do have to say, I think that the Unite the Kingdom rally, I think there were some very questionable foreign figures who spoke at that event. But saying that, we do have to engage with very legitimate concerns which exist on the right side of the political spectrum. But I think ultimately shows that the Prime Minister really, he is scraping the barrel. He is really, he's run out of road, really, if he's talking about these kind of issues in a speech. It was meant to be some kind of reset, but it didn't really hit the right notes at all.
1: I thought it was a bit of a misstep on multiple different fronts. I mean, the overwhelming majority of the seats that they lost went to Reform, who clearly, I think, would view one of the biggest problems in this country at the moment with things like immigration, with a lack of integration. And then the other lot, really, a lot of them were lost to the Greens, right? And, you know, we've seen some incredibly fruity Green candidates rocking up there, you know, talks of massive sectarianism, you know, campaigns not in English and all of that stuff. We've also seen, of course, the contrast, haven't we, with these what I would call hate marches taking place, you know, pretty much every single week in London, with some people who've been shouting for jihad and waving Taliban flags there. And Starmer's response today was to talk about the Unite the Kingdom march and to take pride in banning some people from going there. And I think in a roundabout way, trying to label anyone who goes to that march as being basically a fascist.
0: Well, I mean, I'd also make the point that when it comes to pro-Palestine demonstrations, not every single person attending those marches are anti-Semitic extremists either. I think we just have to make that point that you do have unsavory elements across a variety of demonstrations. But it simply won't wash the Prime Minister looking to portray parties such as Reform UK and the Green Party as the politics of the extreme. It's not going to work, because I think there's many voters across the country, whether they're on the left or right, they're ultimately deeply frustrated with what I'd consider to be his dour technocratic managerialism. The Prime Minister has no real philosophical foundation. I think that you'd struggle to find anyone who could truly explain what he actually stands for. What are his political beliefs? How does he want to improve the country? And I think that is his biggest problem, that in a way, in terms of trying to really stick with this sensible centrism, it was somewhat daring that he talked about bringing British Steel under public ownership. Even he said there that would be subject to a public interest test.
1: Yeah.
0: Which is the most Starmerist thing imaginable.
1: Yes, he did. Sorry, that's so true though, didn't he? He said, we are going to nationalise British Steel subject to a public interest inquiry. What does he even mean?
0: For me, it's just a no-brainer. I would love to see British Steel under public ownership, because I think that strategically that would be of huge benefit to the country. So I think that I think what we're seeing, Patrick, is whether you talk about Reform UK, the Greens, or even the pro-Gaza independence, I think what you see here is that people are craving and they're going for daring alternatives, because they're just deeply frustrated with mainstream politics. And because of that political disaffection, they're looking to entertain other options.
1: All right, Rakib, look, always a pleasure, mate. Thank you very, very much.
0: Thanks.
1: Keep us on there, former social policy analyst. I hope she won't mind me doing this, by the way. I've just had a WhatsApp message from our very own Nana Akwia, who says that she's going to be going to the Unite the Kingdom rally. So she doesn't find Keir Starmer's comments particularly charming. So there you go. Right, look, it is time now for the Great British Giveaway. And it's a one-way ticket out of number 10. No, it's not. It's loads of cash. Here's how you can be in it to win it.
2: 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UK only. Entrance must be 18 or over. Lines close at 4 p.m. on the 26th of June. This is a network giveaway. Entries will be pooled. 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Good luck.
1: Coming up, Starmageddon.
32: Some people frustrated with me. I know I have my doubters.
1: Yep, you certainly do, mate. Chaos in number 10, as it's reported the Prime Minister has been told to resign by his own cabinet tonight. So we're going to be analysing that and get the very latest from a man in the know. What is going on in Downing Street right now? That's next.
3: Be nice to escape the grey.
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6: Hello. There is plenty of sunny spells across Europe, but also the risk of some showers that could turn thundery and still pleasant in that sunshine. We do have this area of low pressure close to Portugal and Spain, and that is just driving showers as we head through Tuesday. Drier, though, across much of France and across Italy. Still a few showers in the mix, but across the Mediterranean, generally fine and settled and feeling warm. There'll be a mixture of sunny spells elsewhere and temperatures in the low 20s.
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7: 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We may be where rules are made, but it's where they're implemented that matters. 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Vox Populi, Vox Dei.
13: Hi, I'm Michelle Dubry, and my show is your opportunity to cut through all the noise and dive in headfirst to some robust debates. Ideas clash.
16: Situation,
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1: Welcome back to Patrick Christie's Tonight. It's really happening, isn't it? It's game over for Keir Starmer. 76 Labour MPs have called for him to resign. And it's apparently, anyway, several members of his cabinet, including Shabana Mahmood, the Home Secretary, have told him to go. We're going to keep you right up to date on what is a fast-moving picture. Behind that famous black door on Downing Street there, apparently there's been pizzas ordered and he's in full bunker mode. But of course, he can't go now, can he? Just when we were about to find out what his dad did for a living. You know, I mean, who's going to get custody of Gordon Brown? That's another big question that we need to ask ourselves tonight. But, you know, look, Keir Starmer did his big reset speech. It's fair to say it didn't go down that well with all his MPs.
18: Was there anything he could have said today that would have won you over?
19: Ta-ra, sorry.
1: Yeah, so there you go. Joining us now is political commentator and former newspaper editor, it's Paul Connew. Paul, thank you very, very much. Look, what are you hearing this evening? How much longer do you think he's got left?
20: Well, I think you're right. I think game over. The only question is when the ref comes the full whistle. I heard that it's getting close to 80 now who have declared that they want
1: All right, Paul, sorry about this. We've got a problem with your mic, I'm afraid, Paul. Paul, very sorry. Stay where you are. We're going to get it sorted, and I'll come back to you in a second once we've got your microphone sorted out. But it doesn't matter because there's loads going on here, OK? So the latest is that apparently there's about four cabinet ministers, including Shabana Mahmood, who have now called for Keir Starmer to go, or at least set out a timeline for him to leave. But one of the interesting things is that who is going to replace him? Well, you know, there's talk that Wes Streeting wants the job. I think everyone knows that Wes Streeting wants the job. You know, is Angela Rayner going to do it? I mean, doesn't really look like she is. What's her tax affairs looking like at the moment? But we have got a clip here that I'm going to play for you in a second now, because the other person who is on everyone's lips, it's the king in the north, isn't it? It's Andy Burnham. But there is a slight problem for Andy Burnham, which is that he doesn't actually have a seat. Now, here is an absolutely hilarious interview with a Labour MP earlier today about Andy Burnham.
19: I would be delighted if a seat could be identified for Andy Burnham to stand in a by-election.
21: He needs a safe seat. Would you give up your seat for him?
19: No.
1: No. OK, there you go. So that's kind of socialism in a nutshell, isn't it, really? Look, someone's got to do more for the good of the country. Not me, though. I'm not gonna do it. I know, because you do it. You do more. Anyway, bring back Paul Connew now. He was now sounding absolutely crystal clear. Paul, so you were saying it's a question of when he goes. When do you think that will be?
20: It's a question of, well, I think this is one of the differences here. People thought there's going to be over 100 by tomorrow. Big Dad said, once he's gone, they can't agree on the timeline for those.
1: I'm really sorry about this. It's not your fault, mate. I don't know why you were cleared to come on. It's a big problem, that. But Paul Connew there, who's a political commentator, you know, really frustrating stuff. But look, just to fill you in on where we are when it comes to Keir Starmer, of course, he is apparently in Downing Street this evening, and he is waiting to find out what more of his cabinet think. It's difficult to see a way back from him from this point, isn't it, to be honest with you? But I suppose one of the plus sides is, at least if he does resign, that his kids can go back to having a really normal life, can't they? Like using a £14 million penthouse of a multimillionaire to revise for their school exams. Coming up, the Prime Minister thought he had all the answers this morning.
32: The last government was defined by breaking our relationship with Europe. This Labour government will be defined by rebuilding our relationship with Europe, by putting Britain at the heart of Europe.
1: Well, despite losing a load of seats in the elections to Brexit backing areas, he's decided that the answer to that, the solution, is to get closer to the European Union. So we're going to be discussing that and whether or not you think that's a good idea when we come back. Don't go anywhere.
7: I've been in Westminster for a long time, but I know that though power may be here, its effect on people's lives is across the whole of the country. We may be where rules are made, but it's where they're implemented that matters. Join me, Jacob Rees-Mogg, for forthright and frank discussion on where Britain has come from, where it's going, and where it will end up. That's State of the Nation, Monday to Thursday, 8 to 9 o'clock. Vox Populi, Vox Dei.
0: This is GB News, Britain's news channel. The ping test, a tap with a pencil to check for cracks. This simple quality control method has been used for hundreds of years and is still in practice here at Portmeirion Group, a traditional British pottery firm. But before they are pinged, they are put through kilns twice. And that requires energy. Lots of it. It's this cost that is putting British ceramics under threat. Portmeirion's CEO, Mike Graybold, wants to expand the company. Two-thirds of its products are exported internationally, and demand is growing.
2: And we have a huge opportunity to do more of that with the brands and designs we have. But it's incredibly difficult when the energy prices are so much higher here than they are in Europe, in Asia, and the United States.
0: The Stoke community plays a huge part in Portmeirion's global story. Most of its 500-plus workforce live locally. Many come from a pottery's family. One has worked at the factory, just a short stroll from the town centre, for more than half a century.
2: The skills that our people have are phenomenal, and that's why the product is so well respected as you go around the world. Made in Stoke-on-Trent is something that anywhere in the world people look out for in terms of a seal of approval, quality, authenticity. So they're amazing at what they do. They're very, very valuable. They come in, they train with us for years to do what they do. And then at the end of the day, product comes out the door and we are able to ship it all around the world.
0: The government says it wants to get Britain off the roller coaster of oil and gas prices, which have shot up amid the Iran war. But change isn't coming quickly enough. If prices stay high, these kilns could soon run cold.
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1: Welcome back to what is an absolutely momentous moment in British politics and also, you know, the country's history, really, isn't it? Because it is finally game over for Keir Starmer. 76 Labour MPs have called for him to resign. The cabinet's gone. He's locked away somewhere there in Downing Street. I mean, how long is it before his wife just puts her hand on his shoulder and just says, look, you know, come on, Keir, we don't need this in our lives anymore. Let's go back to, you know, Lord Waheed Ali's penthouse. But there we go. I mean, he decided that the answer to save his career today, after losing shed loads of seats to Reform, after getting absolute hammering from Nigel Farage, after losing touch with the working class Brexit backing base, was to say this.
32: The last government was defined by breaking our relationship with Europe. This Labour government will be defined by rebuilding our relationship with Europe, by putting Britain at the heart of Europe.
1: So, Carol, What do you make of that, then?
5: Put bread at the heart of Europe. Did we not vote a few years ago to actually not be at the heart of Europe because it wasn't doing us any good? It was too expensive. You know, this is... Do you remember Starmer, when he was fighting for the leadership, he actually said that he had accepted the vote of the British people. He had reconciled himself to Brexit, and he was going to try and make it work. Here we go now. It's all gone wrong, and he wants to get back into Europe. And I've always had this... And it's going to cost us £1 billion for the privilege as well to crawl back in there.
1: For what, though? Because this is the other thing.
5: For what?
1: With that, he never once actually said what that meant.
5: What that's going to mean. Well, he's saying it's not going to be the customs union. That's not going to... Is it not? The thing is, no one believes a word he says anymore. We've always known he wanted to get back in. We knew he was lying when Trump was trying to get the leadership. He was lying about Brexit. And now he's going to drag us back in. And I know a lot of people say it hasn't worked. But it hasn't worked because the governments that were in charge of it when it had happened didn't make it work. It's still can.
1: Okay, Benjamin, but that's the big thing. Even if you agree with him, which I think you do, that we need to get closer to Europe, he didn't actually tell you what he meant there. In that big speech to save his life, he didn't say to you, and here's what I mean by being right at the heart of Europe.
8: I mean, he's absolutely right that closer ties with Europe, better economic integration would help the UK economy, and that would help people, whether they vote Reform or Green or one of the few people that voted Labour. But, I mean, he was wrong to not spell it out. I would also point out that this is to a backdrop that Wes Streeting, who I think we're all expecting to put his hat in the ring in the coming hours, that he has said that closer ties with Europe would be the right way to go forward. Now, I wish that Keir Starmer had been saying this from the start, because we actually need to get things done and get things moving. And the evidence shows that if you join the customs union, you could have as much as 3% growth to our GDP. So, you know, it's not going to save him, but he is right.
1: Well, go on. What do you think about
9: what evidence?
1: What he said?
9: Like, you know,
8: well, that was LSE and the
9: Keir
8: IFS.
9: Starmer, who thinks that he can save a failing premiership by appointing as an advisor a failed prime minister in Gordon Brown. You know, it's the same crazy logic that makes him think that he can save the UK's faltering economy by handcuffing us to Europe, which actually has lower economic growth than Britain. You do not put two losers together and make a winner. This is where Keir Starmer goes wrong. He's got no mandate whatsoever for this getting back into bed with Europe. The British people decided in the biggest possible democratic vote that we have ever had in our nation's time. And for him to throw that back in the face of those voters who only this last week said that they wanted real change shows why he's got to go and he can't get it.
1: It's been reported just in the last few moments, and this is per Guido Fawkes, the website there, and they are saying this is from the political journalist Robert Peston, that apparently David Lammy, who was today tweeting about adolescence, so he's got his priorities straight, hasn't he? Apparently he is now urging Keir Starmer to quit. Obviously there's no comment from Lammy's camp yet. They might deny it. But that is the latest line coming out at the moment.
9: So things could get worse, you mean? Yes. Keir Starmer could go and David Lammy, who's our Prime Minister, because he's currently the deputy.
1: Apparently that is the latest news coming out of a couple of different sources.
9: And also David Lammy's being confirmed that Shabana Mahmood is currently in Downing Street, according to Politico, with three other unnamed cabinet ministers, basically working on Keir Starmer, saying, you have to go. This man is finished.
5: But yeah, these are gutless people, all of them, because they knew what was going to happen in the local elections. They knew they were going to get trounced, and yet they've been saying what a fantastic prime minister is. They've had his back for months and months when they should have been telling him months ago to go to help this country. But they haven't. They wanted to save their own jobs, look after their own backs. Mm. And even now that the tide is turning and they can see it, now they're all jumping on the bandwagon saying what a terrible prime minister he is. They're disgusting, all of them.
8: I don't think that's fair at all.
5: And also, can I just add before you start, this Labour Party is finished. It shouldn't be allowed to exist anymore, because the reason the party was formed in the first place was to look after working people. They've betrayed working people in the biggest possible way.
1: This has been reported in The Guardian right now, which is that apparently Yvette Cooper, the Foreign Secretary, and Shabana Mahmood, the Home Secretary, told the Prime Minister that he should seek an orderly transition of power. And apparently David Lammy and John Healey, so that is of course David Lammy, the Justice Minister, Deputy PM, and John Healey as well, who's defence, apparently discussed with Starmer today in Downing Street how they should take a, quote, responsible, dignified, orderly approach to what might follow.
5: Apparently,
1: Lord Hermer and Steve Reid are defiant, urging Starmer to...
9: Well, Lord Hermer will be taking it to court for him. But I'll tell you what the Prime Minister must now do. On Wednesday, or 77-year-old monarch who is still suffering from cancer is going to be dragged into Parliament by this completely discredited Prime Minister to set out Keir Starmer's vision for the next 12 months. If this man had one shred of decency about him, he wouldn't drag our king into politics like this. The King's Speech does not bind a new Prime Minister. It's a completely performative bit of parliamentary procedure. He should cancel the King's Speech now because he clearly doesn't have the authority to take it through Parliament.
10: Presumably the new session of Parliament wouldn't happen if the King didn't deliver that, though. That would be
9: a massive
10: problem.
9: What they could do is they could, you know, they could have a temporary King's Speech, they could do a holding thing, you know, to drag the King into politics.
5: I don't think anyone's dragging him anyway.
1: You're staying where you are, because at the top of the 10 o'clock we're coming right back to you, and it is all kicking off. It looks like very much this is it. That's the door of Downing Street. Supposedly in there is Shabana Mahmood. She certainly was in there earlier on. The latest noises in the last few seconds are that apparently David Lammy, Yvette Cooper, John Healey and Shabana Mahmood have apparently called for Keir Starmer to go. More as we get it.
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12: Good evening. Welcome to your latest GB News weather update brought to you from the Met Office. A chilly night to come for England and Wales. Meanwhile, rain will arrive into northwestern areas, making it feel a little bit warmer into tomorrow across the east. So this band of rain clearing to the south coast through the rest of today, but the next band will push into the northwest by tomorrow morning. In between that, clear skies developing quite widely, particularly for more central areas of England and Wales. Eastern areas is where we'll see the coldest temperatures by tomorrow morning. A grass frost is expected quite widely in these areas as temperatures go down as low as -5 or -6 rurally. Further north, there's a risk of a touch of frost, but with cloud and increasing wind speeds, we will see more limited frost, particularly compared to last night and over the weekend. But it will be a chilly and bright start to the day across many southern areas. Towns and cities well above freezing by the time we get to 7 o'clock. And as we head further north, there's a cloudier picture with more in the way of rain. Some quite blustery showers will push into the Western Isles, parts of the Highlands and the Northern Isles through much of Tuesday, and with a fresh northwesterly wind it will feel quite chilly. Across eastern areas through Tuesday, as the wind directions change from today, it will feel a little bit warmer, but sunshine is going to be relatively limited. We'll see sunny spells, the odd shower here and there. The rain doesn't look particularly heavy through Tuesday, but I think most of us may get caught in the odd shower. So temperatures will climb closer to those mid-teens, a little bit closer to average for the time of year, but it will feel fresher than that in the northwest. This northwesterly wind continues into Wednesday as well. More in the way of showers to come on Wednesday. I think most of us will see some rain, some of that heavy through the day too. Very limited sunshine as well. So another cool day, further showers to come on Thursday. Then Friday does look a little bit brighter, but still on the cold side for this time of year. Bye-bye.
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1: Well, it's 10pm, I'm Patrick Christie. Tonight,
32: the election results last week were tough, and I take responsibility.
1: Didn't resign, though, did he? Starmer gave the speech he hoped would save his skin, but it didn't land well with the public. Yeah, absolutely. And it didn't land well with his own MPs.
43: Was there anything he could have said today that would have won you over?
44: Ta-ra, sorry.
1: And loads of them want Andy Burnham back, but there is a slight problem.
45: He needs a safe seat. Would you give up your seat for him?
44: No.
1: Brilliant. So, 77 Labour MPs have now called for him to go. Apparently, there are four ministerial aides that have resigned. And the news that's coming through to us in the last few minutes is this. Apparently, several senior cabinet figures, including that man on your screen right now, David Lammy, have reportedly urged the Prime Minister to go, as well as Shabana Mahmood, the Home Secretary. That's what's been reported widely this evening, that the Home Secretary has urged him to go, along with, apparently, Yvette Cooper as well, and John Healy, the Defence Secretary. So the big hitters, really, the absolute big hitters, have apparently this evening in Downing Street told Sir Keir Starmer that he either needs to go, he needs to set out a timetable for his resignation, and the front pages have now dropped. Here we go. The Independent's front page. Wes Streeting is poised for a leadership bid as the PM vows to fight on. And those are the other noises emerging online this evening, which is that we are potentially just hours away from an official Wes Streeting leadership bid. So there you go. It's all to play for tonight. And on my panel, we've got Daily Express columnist Carol Malone. We've got Reform UK member, former chairman of the Tory party, Sir Jake Berry, and political commentator Benjamin Butterworth. And just in some other news, it's nice to see one Green Party councillor really embracing all their environmental policies. Maybe it's electric. Maybe it's an electric Lambo. I don't know. Get ready, Britain. Here we go. It's over for Sir Keir Starmer. Next.
0: Good evening. The top stories from the GB newsroom at 2 minutes past 10. Pressure is building on Keir Starmer's leadership as more than 70 Labour MPs, including five members of government, call for him to resign. The Deputy Prime Minister, David Lammy, and the Home Secretary, Shabana Mahmood, have both reportedly told him to set out a timetable to quit, as well as ministerial aides Joe Morris, Tom Rutland, Sally Jameson, Nushaba Khan and Melanie Ward have all said he must go. That's despite Keir Starmer delivering a major speech earlier today aimed at reasserting his authority after Labour's historic losses in the local elections, in which he took responsibility for the results and insisted he wouldn't stand down.
32: Just as I take responsibility for the results, I also take responsibility for delivering the change that we promised. And I take responsibility for not walking away, not plunging our country into chaos, as the Tories did time and again, chaos that did lasting damage to this country. A Labour government would never be forgiven for inflicting that on our country again.
0: President Donald Trump says the ceasefire deal with Iran is on life support as both sides fail to agree on terms to end the war. Tehran rejected the US peace proposal, saying it refused to submit to what they've described as Trump's excessive demands. But the US president described their response as garbage.
2: Unbelievably weak, I would say. I would call it the weakest right now. After reading the piece of garbage they sent us, I didn't even finish reading it. They said, I'm not going to waste my time reading it. I would say the ceasefire is on massive life support.
0: All passengers have now been evacuated from a cruise ship hit by an outbreak of hantavirus, with the captain hailing their patients during what he called an extremely challenging few weeks. The World Health Organization has confirmed there are now seven cases of the virus. 20 British nationals have been taken to Arrow Park Hospital in Merseyside to isolate. And King Charles and Queen Camilla are attending an event to mark the 50th anniversary of the King's Trust. The event at the London Concert Hall is a celebration of young people from across the UK who've been helped by the youth charity since it was founded by Charles in 1976. The pair were greeted by Ant and Dec and met many other celebrity guests, including Sir Rod Stewart, who congratulated the King on his successful state visit to the US, saying he put Donald Trump in his place.
3: May I say well done in the Americas. Yes, you were. Absolutely. Yes, you were. Put that little black bag in his place.
0: Those are the latest headlines. Let's get back to Patrick.
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1: Wow, what a night of news. Blinking, you'll miss it stuff here. So as I'm sure you're aware now, the very latest is that apparently four members of Keir Starmer's actual cabinet, supposedly including David Lammy, Shabana Mahmood, Yvette Cooper and John Healey, have met with him and told him to go. But Keir Starmer is obviously in a world of trouble. Labour lost nearly 1,500 seats at the local elections and lost control of 38 councils, many to Reform, who want tougher immigration rules. So what was his response? Bring back Gordon Brown, the man who lost an election by slagging off a woman who wanted lower immigration.
5: No, we've been trying to get people back quickly. Yeah. But are they going to go to university? That's the plan.
6: I hope so. They're only 12 and 10.
5: Oh, they're only 12 and 10.
6: Yeah,
5: but they're doing well at school.
6: Yeah, very good.
5: A good family. Yeah, good to see you.
7: What did she say?
5: Oh, everything. She's just a sort of bigoted woman. Said she used to be Labour. I mean,
1: yeah, the old bigoted woman thing there. Brown apologised for that, but Starmer has brought Brown back for his sound economic advice. The man who sold off all our gold.
8: Was the fact that you announced in advance how much you were going to sell and on what day you were going to sell it. It was an error so basic that the average A-level economic student, even in these educationally devalued times, wouldn't have done.
1: masterstroke, wasn't it, from Starmer? Who else has Starmer resurrected? Now, look, bear in mind that one of the reasons he's in this absolute mess with the cabinet telling him to go and 77 MPs telling him to go today is because of Peter Mandelson, a man who was friends with the world's most notorious paedophile. Step forward, Harriet Harman, a woman who worked for the National Council for Civil Liberties, which was affiliated to the Paedophile Information Exchange. They campaigned to normalise sexual relationships between adults and children and lobbied the government to abolish or significantly lower the age of consent. Now, look, in relation to that connection, Harman has expressed regret, but said she's got nothing to apologise for. She was not personally responsible for that affiliation. But Starmer, you know, has brought back Harriet Harman as his advisor on women and girls, despite her not knowing what a woman is.
9: You can be born a man, but if you go through various processes, you can actually transition and your gender will be recognised as changed. You know, there are all different sorts of women, including there are biological women and trans women.
1: Good grief. On Saturday, Labour MP Catherine West called for him to go.
10: We need someone from within the cabinet to step forward as the leader, and then we will have a new leader of the party without having to have a leadership election. If that cannot happen and there are no leadership hopefuls who come forward tomorrow, then Monday morning I will put my name forward to stand for the leader of the Labour Party.
1: Then, over the weekend, Angela Rayner released a long statement basically saying Starmer didn't have a clue, he'd got loads wrong, and he should have let Andy Burnham come back as an MP. She repeated that again, actually, today at some kind of trade union conference. So today, Starmer stepped in front of the cameras and he gave the speech that he hoped would save his political life.
32: And you'll see it again on Saturday at a march designed to confront and intimidate this diverse city and this diverse country. That is why this Labour government will block far-right agitators from travelling to Britain for that event. I will set a new direction for Britain. The last government was defined by breaking our relationship with Europe. This Labour government will be defined by rebuilding our relationship with Europe, by putting Britain at the heart of Europe. This Labour government will be defined by rebuilding our relationship with Europe, by putting Britain at the heart of Europe.

0: For Starmer to go, it's over. But of course, like everything with the Labour Party, it's absolute carnage because there's nobody decent to replace him. One Labour MP told the deputy political editor of The Guardian, "We have to face up to the fact that every single one of them is effing useless. Andy's strategy has been a disaster. Angela bottled it. Ed clearly are hiding to nothing. Where's his AWOL? God knows what Catherine West is doing. Not quite sure how we ended up here." So, just to summarise how hilarious this is, so check this out. This is Labour MP in Liverpool, Wavertree, Paula Barker, who said this.
1: "I would be delighted if a seat could be identified for Andy Burnham to stand in a by-election."
0: Great, great, brilliant, brilliant, brilliant. So give Burnham a seat. Great, okay. So what would that mean?
2: He needs a safe seat. Would you give up your seat for him?
1: No.
0: Okay, that's socialism, isn't it? That is socialism. Someone needs to pay with their job to do what's best for the country. Not me, though. I'm not going to pay. No, you pay. Not me. You can pay. I'm not going to pay. But someone needs to pay. It's not going to be me, though. I'm not going to. And now, tonight, more than 70 MPs, 77 we think so far, have called for Starmer to go, for ministerial aides. And the rumours are that the Cabinet is going to tell him to quit at a meeting tomorrow morning. The other rumours are that four of them have already done it. And just in case Keir Starmer was in any doubt as to the mood of the country, here's what happened during a report from our very own Will Godley out and about today. Now, you might have missed that. Will's there doing his thing and everything's going swimmingly, and then someone shouts, "Keir Starmer's a..." Brilliant. It's at times like this I'm really grateful for the sage wisdom of our establishment media legends, like Andrew Marr.
3: You look at the chaos going on in the continent, particularly in France. You look at the chaos likely ahead in the United States. And suddenly, for once, for the first time in many of our lives, actually Britain looks like a little haven of peace and stability. And that in itself is going to draw money into this country.
0: Oh, gosh. Right, joining us now, before we go to my panel, is GB News senior political commentator Nigel Nelson. Nigel, what do you make of these breaking developments this evening that apparently David Lammy, Yvette Cooper, Shabana Mahmood and John Healey have all told Keir Starmer to shuffle off?
4: Well, if Keir Starmer turns round tomorrow and says no, he won't, and they resign, then the game's up. Keir Starmer will go once they actually basically put their jobs where their mouths are and are prepared to walk away. So we'll have to see what actually transpires tomorrow at Cabinet. I think that they're being a bit preemptive. They're not thinking through the consequences of what they might be doing. What they should be doing is holding off, let Keir Starmer come up with his new legislative programme in the King's Speech on Wednesday, and get Andy Burnham back so all the various candidates for the Prime Minister's job are back in the frame.
0: Yeah, okay, but that would involve someone giving up a safe seat, and there aren't really any safe Labour seats at the moment. Apparently Clive Lewis was thinking of giving his up in Norwich, but I don't think Andy Burnham wants to go to Norwich.
4: No, that's the problem. But the whole point about the danger at the moment is that if you have a new leader now and Andy Burnham gets a seat sometime later, he may well challenge the new leader, and Labour would be in the same position that the Tories were in, constantly swapping prime ministers. So the answer is to leave it a bit. I mean, I'm not saying you leave it for too long. I think that Keir Starmer has got until Parliament breaks up for the summer to show that he's got what it takes to remain as Prime Minister, but they ought to give him that time. It sounds like the cabinet are not going to do that, and so we will lose him tomorrow.
0: You think he will go tomorrow?
4: In the event that the cabinet are prepared to resign if he doesn't, yes, he would go.
0: Nigel, thank you very, very much. Nigel Nelson there, GB News' senior political commentator. Let's get to my panel now. We've got Daily Express columnist Carol Malone. We've got Reform UK member Sir Jake Berry and political commentator Benjamin Butterworth. OK, Carol, so look, that quite bombshell news that's just emerging at the moment is that, David Lammy, Yvette Cooper, so that is Justice and Deputy Prime Minister, Foreign Secretary, Home Secretary Shabana Mahmood and Defence Secretary John Healey have apparently, reportedly, told him to go.
5: This will be the same John Healey that last Thursday said Starmer's going to stay the course, but there you go. That was when he

0: was losing seats, and it was clear he was losing seats. Anyway, sacking Keir Starmer is all very well. All these people kind of now saying he has to go. But no one should kid themselves that anything is going to be any different for this government or for the Labour Party. Yes, last week's election results were a rejection of Starmer, but they were also a rejection of an entire political class which has tried to shove its detestable values down the throats of the British people for the last 2 years. And the British people just said last Thursday, enough now. You know, and when we refused to accept those values, we were all slated as racists, as transphobes, as Islamophobes, as the far right. This government has tried to shame the people into this country of believing what it believes. They're not, every policy they've passed has not been about what's best for this country. It's been about their zealotry, their ideologues, and they want to push their beliefs onto the rest of us. Okay. And last Thursday showed we're not going to accept
1: it. Sorry, I've just got some breaking news. You can't take your eyes off it this evening. So, you will have noticed that earlier on today, six PPSs, these are parliamentary... I always get this wrong. Parliamentary Permanent Secretaries, private. That's right. It's a private secretary, or whatever, anyway. Right, these people, very important people, have resigned, OK? They have resigned. And now... what the government has done is appoint six new PPSs to plug those resignation gaps in the last few minutes. And they are, by the way, I don't think you'll have heard of any of these people, but you're not alone. David Burton-Sampson, Department for Health and Social Care. Lindsay Farnsworth, Ministry of Justice. Jane Kirkham, Department of Environment, Food and Rural Affairs. Michael Payne, Home Office. Tim Rocker, Department for Work and Pensions. And Sean Woodcock, the Cabinet Office. And I have another breaking news line for you now. I don't know whether you will believe this or not, but here we go. You ready? Sir Keir Starmer is apparently resisting calls from senior cabinet ministers to stand down, which is why he's just appointed those six new PPS appointments to replace those who quit calling for him to go. And apparently he is standing by his position this morning that he is not going to walk away. This is getting very, very messy indeed, Jake, isn't it?
2: Yeah, and I'm just looking online, Patrick, as this is breaking by the moment. The best place to get all the updates is here on GB News, because I'm seeing that the soft left caucus of the Labour Party has apparently now briefing journalists that if Wes Streeting thinks he can pull off, quote, some sort of stitch-up, that he will last less time in office than Liz Truss managed against the letters. This is a full-on civil war between the right and the left of the Labour Party about who's going to replace Keir Starmer. Many of the MPs are waiting for him to resign. This war is already ongoing across the Labour Party. I mean, I remember Conservative leadership elections. We never actually did in the next person before they'd even declared that. I mean, this is brutal stuff. And why this matters is we've got the King's speech coming on Wednesday. I think it's a disgrace that the King is being dragged to Parliament to get involved in this political psychodrama in Westminster. We've got multiple crises in our economy, in our health service, on our borders, and the Labour Party is not governing. Keir Starmer's entire focus is on saving his skin. Parts of the Labour Party's focus is on getting their man or woman into office, and they are just at war with each other. The civil servants, I've seen this myself, they will be on strike. They won't be doing anything because they'll think Keir Starmer isn't going to be there in a few weeks. While the Labour Party fiddles, Britain is burning, and that is bad for our country. And this is the chaos that they brought into the streets.
1: What does it say about Keir Starmer, seriously, that he is apparently currently resisting? So 77, at least 77 MPs. 78, there you go. It's gone up again. 78 MPs have called for him to go. Apparently, at least four members of his actual cabinet have called for him to go. Six ministerial aides have resigned, and he is in the Downing Street bunker, still refusing to go.
3: Well, I suspect that tomorrow morning, 81 MPs, which is nominally the number you need to mount a leadership bid, will be reached. I think what's going on right now is heavily coordinated. I'd just go back to the remarks you made about six people taking up new roles as PPSs, which is the absolute most junior ministerial rung. Well, I know three of those six quite well, and I can tell you that they are very much on the Wes Streeting side of the party. And so I'm inherently suspicious of them taking those jobs.
1: Oh, wow.
3: Because I can't imagine they'll last very long.
1: That's important. That's really important. So, yeah, so that other breaking news, apart from that apparently genuinely Keir Starmer is resisting all attempts to get him out this evening, that he has just appointed six new PPSs, ministerial aides, to replace the six that that resigned earlier, and you're saying that three of them at least are West Streeting loyalists.
3: And I don't know the other three, so I can't say whether they are or not.
2: It is a veritable who's that of British politics. Exactly. No one's heard of any of them.
3: Indeed, someone actually, Tim Stanley, the Telegraph journalist, said, I'll know there's a problem as soon as someone resigns I've ever heard of. Yeah, which is probably a good summary.
0: But isn't Starmer's delusion troubling? This is a man who is now beginning to look a little bit unhinged. You know, he's clinging on by his fingernails in a way that no other Prime Minister that I can remember has, and refusing to go. And it makes him look desperate. It also demeans him and it degrades his office.
1: Well, could we just say sorry, because we've got, I think, more breaking news. And here to deliver it is the GB News Deputy Political Editor, Tom Harwood, who is live in Westminster for us this evening. Tom, come on, what's the latest?
4: I'm afraid, Patrick, I'm going to reiterate the names that you so ably set about at the start of this discussion. This is the Starmer sort of plug the gaps operation. Of course, appointing a whole tranche of new MPs to those parliamentary private secretary roles in order to plug the gaps that have formed on his benches on the sort of most junior ministerial rung, so to speak. Now, this is slightly reminiscent for people that were following previous government collapses. If we remember back to June and July 2022, when things started to fall apart for Boris Johnson, he had several attempts to plug the gaps of both PPSs, whips, and indeed ministers, as he totted up in total more than 60 resignations from his government. Now, it's a question mark as to whether or not this Prime Minister will need 60 resignations before he decides to go, but tomorrow is an incredibly important moment. Because whilst the Prime Minister has attempted to show tonight that it's business as usual, the government continues. Yes, six individuals that were on the government payroll are now no longer there, but there are six new ones to take their place. It's almost the implication that is trying to be given to other people thinking about resigning, that they too can be replaced. But crucially, we know that cabinet ministers have gone to meet the Prime Minister today and privately expressed how they feel. We've seen reports that Ed Miliband did the same, not this week, but several weeks ago. And we also know that Cabinet is meeting tomorrow morning, as it was always scheduled to do. And there's wide reports that at this Cabinet meeting, one by one, we will see a series of Cabinet ministers in public, in front of those other Cabinet ministers, tell the Prime Minister that the game is up. Slightly reminiscent of how Margaret Thatcher ultimately was removed as Prime Minister, that one by one ministers went to see her and said, you cannot go on. Could that happen tomorrow morning? Well, it looks more and more likely that we'll reach the symbolic threshold of 81 public calls for the Prime Minister to go from 81 MPs. That's symbolic for a couple of reasons. Number one, that's the number that were there to be an individual challenger. That's the number of nominations they would need to force a contest if the Prime Minister doesn't voluntarily resign.
1: All right.
4: But number two, it's also very close to that 83 number that wipes away the Prime Minister's majority. If 83 members of Parliament, Labour members of Parliament, say they have no confidence in the Prime Minister, well, that shows that more than half the House of Commons doesn't have confidence in the Prime Minister.
1: Absolutely.
4: That is a weighty, weighty moment.
1: Well, we're possibly only minutes away from that happening the way that it's been going tonight, Tom, as well. By the way, I'm just hearing that apparently Jonathan Reynolds, the Chief Whip, has just left Downing Street. So it's 24 minutes past 10 at the time that I speak to you now. If he's left Downing Street now, interesting time. I don't know what we make of that. Can I just present to you some of tomorrow's newspaper front pages slightly earlier than planned, but it's an important day, Tom. Be really keen to get your reaction to what we're seeing here. So the Daily Mirror's front page is one we've got here. Rebels turn on Starmer. PM comes out fighting, but obviously some of the aides have quit. The Independent, Streeting poised for leadership bid, but the PM vows to fight on. The Daily Express go for PM on the edge. Ministerial aides quit. At least 80 Labour MPs demand his exit. don't know whether they've decided to go a little bit early there, thinking that by the time that the paper comes out fully for most people tomorrow morning, they will have hit that 80 number. I think it is currently technically 77, unless you're willing to correct me on that, Tom. The Guardian: Starmer's survival on the line as cabinet ministers urge him to quit. And it actually was the Guardian's Pippa Crerna and Jessica Elgott who earlier on broke the news that apparently Lammy, Mahmood, Cooper and Healy had told Starmer to basically go / set out a schedule for his departure. In the Metro, Starmer eyes British Steel as plots thicken, nationalisation to appease Labour's left. I think the most interesting one there, Tom, just to get your take quickly, is the Independent, this Wes Streeting leadership bid. The noise again on X this evening is that apparently Wes Streeting's allies are very keen to say that he's not one of those Labour cabinet ministers who has spoken to Keir Starmer tonight, and I think we can probably read quite a lot into that.
4: Well, everyone knows that Wes Streeting has been running a sort of shadow campaign, as many others have been, over the course of the past few months. But crucially, he doesn't want to be seen to be the first one to wield the knife. There is this sort of superstition in Westminster, perhaps ever since the days of Michael Heseltine, maybe even before then, that the sort of first person to cause a leadership contest never gets the crown, that the person who wields the knife never wins the crown. That's the phrase. But clearly, I think we are now at a stage where Wes Streeting has put a lot of that water. He hasn't said anything at all today. Yes, some people associated with Wes Streeting have been those who have resigned. Wes Streeting's parliamentary private secretary, his PPS Joe Morris, was one of the first PPSs to resign today. Also, some of Wes Streeting's closest friends in Parliament, his constituency neighbour, Jaz Afwell, was one of the first ones to resign today. Sorry, to call for Starmer to go today as well. There's clearly some people who are more associated with Wes Streeting that have been trying to get this contest going. But crucially, no one thinks that Catherine West is sort of crucial to the Streeting camp. And of course, she was the first one to almost fire the starting gun on a potential contest. And also, there have been other names that aren't related to Streeting as well. So whilst his name is clearly at the fore here, I think he will be satisfied that there is enough ambiguity as to who really started all of this leadership furore today, that he would be able to declare without looking necessarily like the singular assassin that sometimes is punished in leadership elections like this. Indeed, people around Wes Streeting might well be telling him that yes, of course, there are examples of sort of the first person to make the move not getting the crown eventually, but there are many, many more examples of the people who refuse to make the move, of the people who sit on their hands and then miss their moments. History is littered, political history in this country is littered with many more examples of those people who sit on their hands and miss their moment than those who go for the job and ultimately come second or third. So potentially Streeting and people around him will be saying, tomorrow's the day to make your move.
1: You go. Tom Harwood, thank you very much as ever. Our deputy political editor, Tom Harwood, joining us from Westminster with the absolute very latest. Sir Keir Starmer apparently resisting calls from that bunker in Downing Street tonight, despite four members of his cabinet telling him to go. Apparently, Lord Hermer and Steve Reid are both telling him to stay on, which is interesting because probably neither of them will ever get a job again after they've gone, so there's that. Just looking now at an article that's been written by Guido Fawkes. You know, Starmer's big speech today, the one that was supposed to save his political career, show everyone who he really was and what he's really about. They've crunched it through AI, and apparently 65% of Starmer's reset speech was just recycled from his address at a conference, a Labour conference. The man's got nothing. He's a husk of a man. But I'm concerned, you know, if he goes now, we're never going to find out what his dad did for a living. You know, are we? And like I said before, his kids, they're going to have to go back to a normal life, like living in a multimillionaire's £14 million penthouse in Covent Garden to revise for their exams. I mean, how are they going to survive for that? You know, who's going to buy his wife's wardrobe now? You know, he's not going to get that box at the World Cup, is he? He's well, on for it if he stayed
2: at... Is he going to see Arsenal win the league, or is he going to no longer be Prime Minister before that happens?
1: Will he still get the box at Arsenal? That's the thing. Or will he have to go and stand with the plebs, you know? I mean, I don't know.
0: He doesn't have to pay.
1: Oh, will he have to pay?
0: Yeah.
1: Will he have to pay to go and watch Arsenal Football Club? Gosh, who would do such a thing? But yeah, look, I mean, let's just have a look at the very latest here. I mean, recycling some of these some of his speech, but also as I pick through tomorrow's, you know, newspaper front pages, I mean, the writing's on the wall. The game's gone, really, for Starmer. The Eye paper, Starmer mutiny grows with Labour Party in open revolt against the Prime Minister. Is there, I mean, Jake, you know this, how ugly could this get? If Starmer just refuses to go, which the noises are that he's currently doing, what could happen?
2: Well, I suppose the one Trump card he holds, played it yet. There are some rumours online that Labour whips, the sort of, you know, the HR department of government, if you like, are phoning around Labour MPs saying that if Keir Starmer goes, there will have to be a general election. They'll be terrified of that because most of them are going to lose their job. That's the one thing he can do. He has it in his executive power. He can go and see the King, call a general election. I think the country would say hallelujah because I think we all want one. That is really the only sort of final death row chance that he held. Of all Hail Marys.
1: The ego that would take in this current situation with everything against you to go and call a general election. Is he really that much of a narcissist?
0: Starmer? I think he's a narcissist, Roy, but I also think he's a deluded narcissist. But, you know, I think, you know, the bottom line here, even if he does go tomorrow, all the people that are going to throw the hat in the ring to take his place, they're all duds. And I don't get why anyone even talks about Ed Miliband being Prime Minister in this country. He is hated in the country. Yes, the party likes him. Yes, I know that. But it doesn't matter. If he takes the helm whenever, the Labour Party is finished. Not just this government, the Labour Party is finished. Rayner's a dud. You know, thick as mince, she's going to... The unions will dictate policy. Miliband, the eco-zealot. You know, you've got Streeting, who actually is only committed to himself in this race. Do you know, in 2018, he was asked who would be Prime Minister in 10 years' time. He said, me. He really believes, he's always believed this is his fate.
1: All right.
3: Well, I think Wes Streeting is in a completely different league to anybody else.
0: Oh, no, he's not.
3: He absolutely is. He's the best Labour politician that
0: has been... What's he done for the NHS?
3: ...since Tony Blair. Well, as you heard earlier, there's been massive reductions in the waiting lists.
0: And we know that some of those waiting lists have been massaged. Right. We know
3: But the point I would make tonight is that two things have happened. I think Catherine West coming forward was completely out of the blue, but it's meant that this has to happen now. I know that some MPs, some Labour MPs who call themselves the sensibles, didn't want it to happen so soon. They feel like it's been thrust upon them. But what's happening is clearly coordinated by Wes Streeting, because you saw the first letter on Saturday, an article in the Times by Josh Simons, a Labour MP, who said that it was time to go. He is very much aligned with Wes Streeting. And then tonight at 6 p.m. on the dot, when the market's closed, you had Tom Rutland, a Labour MP that's very close to Wes Streeting. And since then, it's been about every 10 minutes that another person coming forward saying they don't have faith has happened. So I think what's happening here is coordinated, and that by lunchtime tomorrow, you'd expect Streeting to come out.
1: Just out of Downing Street as we speak, 36 seconds ago, Number 10 says that Keir Starmer will meet with apprentices tomorrow to underline the government's drive to overhaul the apprenticeship system. Brilliant. Okay, absolutely. It's like Comical Alley at this point, isn't it? You know, everything is fine. Nothing's going wrong. Bombs dropping behind him. Downing Street's on fire. You know, all this. But look, all this talk about, it could get worse. It could get worse. You know, you were saying about, you know, Angela Rayney, saying about West Street, whoever else. But of course, there is another way that it could get worse. And Labour took an absolute battering at the local elections. We know that. But part of it was due to the surging popularity of the Greens. And here is what Starmer had to say about them today.
5: So we will face up to the big challenges, and we will make the big arguments, the Labour case, that only Labour values and Labour policies can ensure our country not only weathers these storms, but emerges stronger and fairer. And the Labour case, that neither Nigel Farage nor Zach Polanski offers our country the serious progressive leadership that these times demand.
1: Well, we've spoken about, and we're going to go on to speak about whether or not it was a bit of a mistake for Keir Starmer to essentially brand Reform and Reform voters as extremists, which is basically what he did. But he also did it about the Greens, didn't he? And they are from the other angle. So we're going to just talk quickly now to the Green Party activist, Ashok Kumar, who joins us now. Thank you very, very much, Ashok. Great to have you in the studio. Thanks for waiting around for us. It's a bit of a fast-moving picture this evening. So what do you make of that, Keir Starmer essentially, dare I say, calling you an extremist?
6: Well, obviously, it's a desperate... I mean, he's acting only in desperation right now. And the Greens obviously are a greater threat. I mean, if you look at... Even Labour MPs like Clive Lewis said today that, you know, for every 10 that Labour lost, 10 votes Labour lost to Reform, they lost 16 to Greens. And so that's the real terrain in which they're losing. They're losing, you know, 500 council seats to the Greens. They lost, you know, five boroughs and the, you know, the leadership of three boroughs in London, mayorships. I mean, it was kind of like in cities, they're really losing it to the Greens. So that's the real danger. If you the implication that it was anything more than that, you know, we want to raise wages, we want to fight climate change, these aren't dangerous ideas. Not doing those things is actually dangerous. It's actually Keir Starmer who's the one who's been pushing people more and more to go to the far right, because, you know, it's continuity Tory. He's instituting austerity, he's doing, you know, winter fuel allowance, he continued the two-child benefit cap. All of these programs, without giving anyone any reason to support Labour, only push people to the right, and now we're seeing it's pushing people also to the left. So when he says dangerous, he means dangerous to his hold or grip on power.
1: Well, he's getting hammered from the left. He's getting absolutely hammered from the left and the right. But look, just while I've got you on, I do want to put this to you, because look, we're talking all about Starmer and how he wants to combat the Greens and how he wants to combat Reform and all of that stuff. But, you know, look, of course, it's been a pretty troubled week for Zach Polanski, hasn't it? I mean, various claims about him being put under the microscope, you know, misleading us about past jobs. Last week, he was found to have claimed to be a spokesperson for the Red Cross. He was never a spokesperson. Today, apparently, he was found to have claimed that he worked for the Ministry of Justice. Yet again, he never worked for the Ministry of Justice. And we're not even 100% sure where he lives or what council tax he pays. I mean, he says he was on a houseboat, we think, but he's facing questions over whether or not he's underpaid his council tax on a London houseboat. I mean, then there's the name. It's not really Zach Polanski, is it? It's Dave Polden. And, you know, on Sunday, a source close to the Green leader said that he's a real world person who's had many jobs that have helped shape his politics. Well, yeah, we talk about Keir Starmer being in absolute chaos, but I mean, good grief. I mean, Zach Polanski is just Walter Mitty, isn't he?
6: Not really. I mean, look, I think the success of the Green Party naturally brings out this kind of scrutiny, and I think that's fine. I think, you know, the story about the Red Cross, he organized a number of events, he spoke at those events. Of course, that wasn't a spokesperson. He clarified that. You know, the question of, I mean, he lives in Hackney. There's no real question there. He was employed employed Ministry of Justice through an agency. And the Telegraph story says
1: that. Yeah, so he didn't work at the Ministry of Justice.
6: These are really non-stories, but it's important that we scrutinize our leaders. So there's no problem with that, but it's more a referendum, a reflection of the success of the Greens.
1: If he's found, and it's a big if, but if he's found to have deliberately underpaid his council tax, then he's going to have to go, isn't he?
6: He's got to go. I mean, we'll deal with that when that issue comes up.
1: Right.
6: But, you know, I don't think there's any evidence for that, actually.
1: Okay. All right. Well. And just to say, if Keir Starmer goes tomorrow, which it looks like he might, and we get a general election, do you want to see things out? Polanski and the Greens can win?
6: Do you think Zach Polanski can win if there's a general election right now?
1: Hmm.
6: Well, I think that we'd give it a real shot. I think that, you know, the nation's really crying out for politics that isn't about division,
1: right,
6: that's about wealth distribution and against wars. And, you know, the recent election is a reflection of that.
1: All right. Thank you very much. I really appreciate your time this evening, mate. Take care. Right. So in regards to the Red Cross, that Polanski posted this on X. I've always admired the work of the British Red Cross, from their work to support refugees to their work supporting people in Gaza and in conflict zones. Previously, Zach Polanski told the BBC he hosted fundraisers for the Red Cross and spoke publicly about his humanitarian work on climate issues, etc. He said it was wrong to use the word that he'd been a spokesperson. By the way, just on the houseboat issue and council tax thing, Polanski says Zach's council tax is included in the rent he pays to his landlord. And apparently they also confirmed that he'd used a building next to the marina where his houseboat is moored as a convenient and secure place to collect his post. In relation to the Ministry of Justice claim, apparently a spokesperson for Polanski said justice assessment. He worked for the Justice Assessment Committee, which is described as a programme to improve the diversity of justice in the MOJ. Right, let's return to the front page. I wanted to bring that to you because I think it's important. Starmer has attacked both the right and the left today. It's important to get the left views on it as well. If I look at the Daily Mail's front page, Starmer on the brink as cabinet ministers tell him it's time to go. And that is the breaking news that we had a little bit earlier on, that apparently David Lammy, Shabana Mahmood, we've also had Yvette Cooper, they've told him to go. So do you think that we are going to get the plinth out tomorrow at some point outside Downing Street?
0: Probably, but I think, you know, I'm looking at the Labour Party now, it's in exactly the same position as the Tories were after 14 years. They've got there into. The party is riven by infighting, and this is not going to end when the leadership battle restarts again. What is going to happen to this country in the meantime? We're going to have another however many months of politicians pitching for the top job for themselves, self-interest. West Street thing is totally out of self-interest, and they don't care what happens to the country in the meantime. If they did, they'd probably buckle down. Look, I hate Starmer as a leader, but I fear for what's coming next. I think what's coming next is worse.
1: Talking to one party leader there, Keir Starmer, can I just say, with absolute comic timing, it has just been published in the Times, and there is a statement here from it might not be only one party that's looking for a new leader. Zach Polanski has apparently admitted to failing to pay the correct council tax, and the statement from the Green Party is this: until relatively recently, Zach was living on a houseboat, which came with its own unique practical circumstances and considerations. He's immediately taken steps to pay any council tax he may be found to owe. Zach apologises sincerely for the unintentional mistake. For security reasons, we do not comment publicly on Zach's address. There have recently been two serious incidents which have been reported to the police and are under investigation. But this speaks to the quality of politician that we've got at the moment. Starmer, Polanski.
0: He thought he didn't have to pay council tax. This is a guy who for years has posted pictures about his houseboat saying, this is my fantastic home, look at my fantastic home.
1: So look at the state of this.
0: He's lied so many times.
1: Obviously he says he's just made innocent mistakes, but
0: yes.
1: You know, look at this, all the front pages, Keir Starmer, the Prime Minister, probably going to go tomorrow because it's imploding. Zach Polanski, they've been found, you know, just the Walter Mitty, or should that be Walter Titty of British politics, the things this guy's done. You know, I'm amazing when it comes to this. This is the state of British politics. Well, we've got fresh papers for you. Yes, that's right. The papers we have not yet shown you, the front pages. The Eye paper, Starmer mutiny grows with Labour Party in open revolt against the PM. The Daily Star, Dear PM, by order of the traitors, you have been murdered. Quite a strong one, that. The Daily Mail, Starmer on the brink as cabinet ministers tell him it's time to go. The Daily Telegraph, time to go, cabinet tells Starmer. The Times, cabinet turns on Starmer. You don't survive that, Benjamin, do you?
3: And the people that are coming forward are not simply from the so-called right of the Labour Party. You know, Yvette Cooper, John Healey, two names that are said to have told him that time is up tonight. These are sort of the middle of the Labour Party. They're old hands of the party, people that they listen to. And so he ought to take that message that it is over. The question that will come tomorrow is, first of all, will he decide to go before that cabinet meeting? Because they will probably be that will be the death knell. And then how does he go? So will it be the case that Wes Streeting launches his campaign and that they try to get straight into a leadership election? Or will there be an announcement of a so-called orderly timetable, which gives that opportunity for Andy Burnham
1: to make... But why would Starmer cuckold himself like that? Sitting, squatting in number 10, just giving himself enough time to let Andy Burnham come in and move in.
2: But in practice, it's not how it works. So if you remember when David Cameron resigned, he said, I'm going to step down at the Conservative Party conference, and then Theresa May was Prime Minister within a matter of weeks. The minute Keir Starmer sets out a timetable to go, it's over. He will be replaced. Someone will come in and replace him. This idea that he can sort of choreograph in some way who the next leader may be, it will be out of his hands. He's a busted flush. You know, what will happen? He will be a victim of what is happening to him. Then he will not be the master of it.
1: Yeah.
3: I think one of the questions is that, you know, a real section of the parliamentary party wants it to be Andy Burnham, namely Angela Rayner, who seems to prefer the idea of her being a senior minister in his government. That's been reported a few times. But, you know, I've spoken to people on Labour's national executive in the last few hours, and it doesn't sound like there's any shift in their position of allowing Andy Burnham to run for a constituency. And, of course, he would have to win it, which recent elections suggest wouldn't be a great chance for a Labour politician. So I think that Andy Burnham probably won't be in this race. The question is, who will Wes Streeting be against? And I think we'll probably have a clear idea of that in the next 24 hours. Mm.
2: And, you know, if Andy Burnham does sit down as mayor of Manchester, I think it's highly likely... Yeah. That will be won by Reform, and I think that is the NEC's reservations about this, giving away what is arguably Britain's second city, but certainly Britain's second mayoralty of any city to Reform, which, by the way, I'd absolutely support, but I don't think the Labour Party is going to get behind that idea.
0: I think Burnham would be scared to step down as mayor unless he was guaranteed to walk into Downing Street. You know, if he fails, he's got a good job as Manchester mayor. People say he's done a good job, but if he gives that up and comes here to be an MP in a constituency where he may lose a seat at the general election, he's got nothing. This is a big decision for him. And unless he's absolutely sure of victory, I don't see him doing it.
1: Yeah, I mean, OK. I mean, we've had... How many resets have we had? Keir Starmer tried to do a reset earlier today, and that's gone absolutely pee-tong. You know, if I'm looking at the Times here, Cabinet turns on Starmer, PM told to timetable departure. More than 75 MPs call for him to go. Streeting ready to make a move. So there you go. And it's fascinating, because I think for Keir Starmer tonight, what's really going to be getting at him is he's going to be thinking, what is my legacy? I've gone from being a relatively well-regarded, and by the way, I'm convinced that that's only because people didn't really know who he was, but a well-regarded legal mind and legal figure. And actually, that's been thrown to the walls recently because of the role that he and Hermer have reportedly played in the prosecution of British troops. Now, they obviously say their hands are squeaky clean, but the British public, I think, has a different view on that. Prosecution of British troops, their previous, who they've previously represented in terms of the terrorists and the jihadis and the IRA, they say it's the cab rank rule, but then you look at some of the pro bono work he's done and you think, was it all really, how come they all had you on speed dial, mate? So his actual legal background now, I think, has been largely discredited, and he's come into politics and his reputation is in tatters. You know, he's got people shouting the W word at him at the races, shouting it at the football, shouting it at the darts. Some random bloke shouted it in the street today as Will Godley was doing it as a report. You know, this guy is the most unpopular prime minister ever. You know, his reputation, his entire life's work tonight is in absolute tatters.
0: 2 years ago, he had the goodwill of the people, of most of the people in this country, and in 2 years he has spaffed it all up the wall. There is no good of people detest him.
1: And he came to power after really, I know there was a bit in between, but really after kind of the Boris Johnson stuff, where it was all about lies, deceit, chaos.
0: Yes.
1: What is the word that comes to mind now, and you at home, you play this game with me, what's the word that comes to mind when you think Keir Starmer?
0: Liar.
1: Liar. That's what people think. Now, he again will say, he will say he's not a liar, absolutely. But I'm just saying, in the perception of the British public, those words go hand in hand. And that, I think, will be really eating away at him. But we've got a few clips to remind ourselves of what Keir Starmer said earlier today. This was his big reset speech. He had to make it. Devastating weekend for him. And he was hoping to stave off the exact revolt that we have seen this evening. Here was one of the big flagship things that he said.
5: Election results last week were tough. Very tough. We lost some brilliant Labour representatives. That hurts. And it should hurt. I get it. I feel it. And I take responsibility.
1: But has he taken responsibility?
0: No.
1: When we heard what he said today, I mean, his own cabinet MPs, Benjamin, they don't think he's taken responsibility, do they?
3: Yeah, I think it's the managerialism that has been the problem. I mean, here's someone who has tried to delegate a lot of the responsibilities of being Prime Minister. Now, that's something that might have worked effectively as Director of Public Prosecutions, but clearly it's not been a great leadership style, and that is what has frustrated people. There is a great groundswell of support, of sympathy, of respect within the Labour Party for Keir Starmer. You know, only three people, Labour leaders in history, have won a majority at a general election. Harold Wilson, Tony Blair and Keir Starmer.
0: It was by default, and you know it.
3: He has a great deal to be proud of, but I think the question that he's been facing for some weeks now is whether he can get out with dignity.
1: Okay, and this was another thing that he said about how, really, if he goes, it's quite laughable this, but like if he goes, then it'll be chaos. But here's what he said.
5: And I take responsibility for not walking away, not plunging our country into chaos, as the Tories did time and again, chaos that did lasting damage to this country. A Labour government would never be forgiven for inflicting that on our country again.
1: So is he not right in a way about that, Jake? It would be chaos if he goes.
2: Well, I think there's worse to come. I mean, I don't think, as much as we may think that Keir Starmer's done a terrible job, I think the British public will loathe more than the current Keir Starmer government what will come next. I fear for Britain and her position in the world and for our economy. If we get this soft left caucus, which let's not forget has already said tonight that if Wes Streeting wins because he's not left-wing enough, they're going to get rid of him faster than the Conservatives got rid of Liz Truss. That will be chaos. What comes after Starmer will be worse. Britain needs a general election. Britain needs reform. This election, this hollow election victory that Starmer won, was his own. He put a picture of himself on the front of the Labour manifesto. No one else. He has a personal mandate. He's blown it. If he goes, we should have a general election.
1: Okay, now, Carol, I want to put this clip to you. This is Keir Starmer, who was talking about, I'll let him say, but it's about what side, whose side he's on. Okay, here it is.
5: There are millions of people in that boat. Millions of people who don't get the dignity, the respect, the chance that they deserve to go as far as their talent and effort should take them. Millions of people held back because the status quo in this country does not work for them. I am fighting for them. We are fighting for them. I am their Prime Minister and this is their government. Because I know whose side I'm on.
1: Yeah, well, the problem there, I think, Carol, was that he initially started by saying there's millions of people on that boat, and then he said, I know whose side I'm on, and he's just talking about small boat migrants there for me.
0: Well, you know, he's talking about there are so many people in this country that he has let down. Now, he's let down pensioners, he's let down working people, he's let down small businesses, thousands of job losses on his watch, and he says that he really cares about these people. No, he doesn't. He was told time and time again that his policies, what they would do and how they would affect people, and he went ahead and did them anyway. And as a consequence now, businesses have closed, pubs have closed, restaurants have closed, people are on the scrap heap, the benefits budget's gone up. His party has made it pay to go on benefits, something the Tories tried desperately hard to avoid. They wanted to make work pay. This party makes it pay for you to go on benefits.
1: This is it. This is one of the things, isn't it? I think one of the key things, Benjamin, for Keir Starmer, which is that it looks like he's on the side of the shirkers, not the workers. Yep. It looks like he's on the side of people who want to have as many kids, who want to come to this country, have as many kids as they can,
0: whilst
1: everyone else has to actually seriously financially consider that. He's on the side of people, you know, who just want to claim a load of benefits, who want to sign on. He was on the side of people who just come to this country illegally and want to stay in a hotel and get a phone and get a house. You know, all of this stuff. That's who it seems like he's on the side of.
3: Well, you're quite wrong. But, you know, this is someone who's increased the minimum wage so that people in the hardest situations get a better deal, that stopped things like 0 hours contracts, that meant people could wake up getting ready to do a hard day's work and then be told by their Amazon boss that there was no work to be done. That is a decent, dignified Prime Minister, and that is what the country wanted. And let's not forget just what a difficult position the country was in 2 years ago, and frankly still is in.
0: It was the fastest growing economy in the G7.
3: There is a rewriting of history that somehow this is an easy job.
0: Why did you just ignore that? It was the fastest growing economy in the G7.
3: And it's still, I think, the second fastest growing.
0: No, it's not.
3: The fact is that, you know, it is an extremely difficult job. And I think that some parties, like Reform in particular, would be more honest with the public that it's not going to be fixed quickly.
2: Do you know what terrifies me?
1: Yeah.
2: Is if you talk to Labour backbenchers, you look at what they're putting on the internet, you look at what the paper is, they genuinely think that Keir Starmer is unpopular and is going because he isn't left-wing enough.
1: Well, there you go.
2: You know, be fearful of what's coming next.
1: All right. Right, well, there you go. But you don't need to be fearful of what's coming next here, because I've got another hour and we've got all the front pages. Just to summarise, four members of his cabinet at least have apparently told him to go tonight. Siobhan Mahmood, Yvette Cooper, David Lammy, John Healey. 77 MPs have told him to go. Apparently Keir Starmer is in the bunker this evening, digging in. Lord Hermer in his ear saying, don't go anywhere, Keir. We'll have all the latest for you in the next hour.
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8: Good evening. Welcome to your latest GB News weather update, brought to you from the Met Office. A chilly night to come for England and Wales. Meanwhile, rain will arrive into northwestern areas, making it feel a little bit warmer into tomorrow across the east. So this band of rain clearing to the south coast through the rest of today, but the next band will push into the northwest by tomorrow morning. In between that, clear skies developing quite widely, particularly for more central areas of England and Wales. Eastern areas is where we'll see the coldest temperatures by tomorrow morning. A grass frost is expected quite widely in these areas as temperatures go down as low as -5 or -6 rurally. Further north, there's a risk of a touch of frost, but with cloud and increasing wind speeds, we will see more limited frost, particularly compared to last night and over the weekend. But it will be a chilly and bright start to the day across many southern areas, towns and cities well above freezing by the time we get to 7 o'clock. And as we head further north, there's a cloudier picture with more in the way of rain. Some quite blustery showers will push into the Western Isles, parts of the Highlands and the Northern Isles through much of Tuesday, and with a fresh northwesterly wind it will feel quite chilly. Across eastern areas through Tuesday, as the wind directions change from today, it will feel a little bit warmer, but sunshine is going to be relatively limited. We'll see sunny spells, the odd shower here and there. The rain doesn't look particularly heavy through Tuesday, but I think most of us may get caught in the odd shower. So temperatures will climb closer to those mid-teens, a little bit closer to average for the time of year, but it will feel fresher than that in the northwest. This northwesterly wind continues into Wednesday as well. More in the way of showers to come on Wednesday. I think most of us will see some rain, some of that heavy through the day too. Very limited sunshine as well. So another cool day, further showers to come on Thursday. Then Friday does look a little bit brighter, but still on the cold side for this time of year. Bye-bye.
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1: Britain's News Channel. Well, welcome along for Late Edition. This is the most consequential set of newspaper front pages in modern times, breaking right now.
5: The election results last week were tough, and I take responsibility.
1: Can the PM really cling on? Tomorrow's Independent, a left-wing newspaper, streeting poise for leadership bid, but the PM vows to fight on. And there's a lot of noise coming out of Downing Street about this tonight, which is the Prime Minister's utter delusion. Apparently clinging on like the kind of last days of the Führer's bunker. And
30: no doubt the voters have sent us a clear message. I'm very proud of this team. I'm very proud of our leader. I'm very proud to be part of the team here. This is how Labour wins, as Labour, as a team. That's what the Prime Minister will be setting out, I'm sure, on Monday, and he'll have my support.
1: Well, if you believe that, you'll believe anything. Who will wield the knife? Reports suggest that Wes Streeting is waiting in the wings, but also it looks as though several different members of his cabinet have been in to see him today to tell him that the game's up.
5: And I take responsibility for not walking away, not plunging our country into chaos, as the Tories did time and again. Chaos that did lasting damage to this country. A Labour government would never be forgiven for inflicting that on our country again.
1: It looks as though he's lost the cabinet big hitters. Shabana Mahmood, the Home Secretary, David Lammy, Deputy Prime Minister, Justice Minister, Yvette Cooper, the Foreign Secretary, John Healey, Defence Secretary, are reportedly all telling him to go this evening. But still, Sir Keir Starmer is refusing to resign. And I tell you what, it's a good day for Zach Polanski trying to bury some bad news, isn't it?
31: Listen, baby, ain't no mountain high, ain't no valley low, ain't no river wide enough, baby.
1: There was almost no way of telling that bloke might have been a charlatan. Zach Polanski has tonight admitted that he failed to pay the correct council tax, whilst living on a houseboat in London. We'll add that to the list of not working for the British Red Cross, not really working for the Ministry of Justice, not having a real name. I mean, it goes on and on and on with Zach Polanski, doesn't it? So there you go. He's admitted tonight to not paying the correct council tax. Remarkable, really, isn't it?

0: Well, we've got a stellar lineup joining us this evening. We have got comedian GB News host Josh Howie. We've got the Adam Smith Institute's Joanna Marchong. And we've also got broadcaster Benjamin Butterworth. So much to get stuck into. Will the Prime Minister have gone by the time Bethany Elsie does her bulletin?
1: Patrick, thank you. Good evening. Your top stories from the GB newsroom at 3 minutes past 11. Keir Starmer's position as Prime Minister is under threat tonight as pressure is building from within his own party and his own cabinet for him to resign. More than 70 Labour MPs have called for his resignation, including four who've resigned as ministerial aides. There are also reports tonight that four cabinet ministers are urging the PM to set out a timeline for his departure. The Deputy Prime Minister, David Lammy, Home Secretary Shabana Mahmood, Health Secretary Wes Streeting and Foreign Secretary Yvette Cooper. The wave of opposition comes despite Keir Starmer delivering a major speech earlier today aimed at reasserting his authority after Labour's historic losses in the local elections, in which he took responsibility for the results and insisted he wouldn't stand down.
2: Just as I take responsibility for the results, I also take responsibility for delivering the change that we promised. And I take responsibility for not walking away, not plunging our country into chaos as the Tories did time and again, chaos that did lasting damage to this country. A Labour government would never be forgiven for inflicting that on our country again.
1: President Donald Trump says the ceasefire deal with Iran is on life support as both sides have failed to agree on terms to end the war. Tehran rejected the US peace proposal, saying it refused to submit to what they've described as Donald Trump's excessive demands. It offered an alternative, but he described that as garbage.
3: Unbelievably weak, I would say. I would call it the weakest right now after reading the piece of garbage they sent us. I didn't even finish reading it. I said, I'm not going to waste my time reading it. I would say the ceasefire is on massive life support.
1: All passengers have now been evacuated from a cruise ship hit by an outbreak of hantavirus, with the captain hailing their patience during what he called an extremely challenging few weeks. 20 British nationals are now isolating at Arrow Park Hospital in Merseyside. The World Health Organization has announced there are now 7 confirmed cases of the virus. And King Charles and Queen Camilla are attending an event to mark the 50th anniversary of the King's Trust. The event at the London Concert Hall is a celebration of young people from across the UK who've been helped by the charity since it was founded by Charles in 1976. The pair were greeted by Anton Deck and many other celebrity guests, including Sir Rod Stewart, who congratulated the King on his successful state visit to the US, saying he put Donald Trump in his place.
4: Hello, sir. May I say well done in the Americas? You should have heard. Absolutely should have heard. Put that little black bag in his place.
1: Those are your latest headlines. Let's get back to Patrick.
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0: 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Get a load of tomorrow's newspaper front pages, starting with The Mirror. Rebels turn on Starmer. I regret to inform The Mirror, it's not really just the rebels, is it? It's the British public, it's his own cabinet, it's people on the left, the centre and the right of the party. Really, they've all turned on him. Because he's useless, the independent. Streeting poised for leadership bid, but the PM vows to fight on. And of course, now it turns to who next? Who comes next? Angela Rayner seems to be ruling herself out in a way, wanting a cabinet position instead, possibly in Andy Burnham's government. But of course, someone would have to stand aside to bring Burnham in, and no one really wants to give up what might look anything like a safe Labour seat at the moment. So could it be Wes Streeting? City AM have gone for Keir today, gone tomorrow. Very good, nice. The Daily Express. PM on edge. I mean, yeah, I mean, he is seriously on the edge. I would argue in more ways than one. If he's currently sitting in what resembles the Führer's bunker, being told that they've stormed Berlin, everything's gone, there's no way out from here, and he is still desperately trying to cling on, which the noises are suggesting he is tonight, then seriously, someone has to have a word with that guy. The Guardian, Starmer's survival on the line as cabinet ministers urge him to go. And again, I'll remind you, it's David Lammy, Shabana Mahmood, Yvette Cooper, and John Healy have apparently told him to quit. The Metro, Starmer eyes British Steel as plots thicken. And that's it, isn't it? His big saving grace was to nationalise British Steel. You stick with me, lads, and I'll take us back to the 1970s. The Eye paper, Starmer mutiny grows with Labour Party in open revolt against the PM. The Daily Star, they've gone for a traitors theme front page, which is not really original anymore, is it? But there you go. Dear PM, by order of the traitors, you have been murdered. You will be removed from number 10. They've used pictures of Angela Rayner and Wes Streeting there to articulate that. The Daily Mail, Starmer on the brink as cabinet ministers tell him to go. The Daily Telegraph, time to go, cabinet tells Starmer. The Times, cabinet turns on Starmer. The Sun, Starmer's on the brink. I mean, if we might as well, I suppose, bring up the Daily Express front page. Doesn't really matter, they're all very similar, but the Daily Express front page. Joanna, do you think he's going to go tomorrow?
6: I personally don't think he's going to go tomorrow. I think it might be the end of this week or the end of next week. It takes a lot of structural reform to actually push out a prime minister. I think everyone thinks it's easy to do. A cabinet does not have the formal powers to actually remove a prime minister. I mean, maybe I'm being optimistic, I guess.
0: Yeah, I think, though, Josh, it would take... We're going to find a lot out about Keir Starmer's psychology here over the course of the next kind of 10 hours. Because, you know, if four members of your cabinet are telling you to go, you've had six ministerial aides quit, 80 members, I think it is, 77 or 80 MPs have told you to go. The British public obviously don't want him anymore. We've just seen that off the election results. If he is seriously still genuinely considering digging in, I mean, this says a lot about what's going on mentally, surely.
7: Well, absolutely. I actually came in tribute to him today. This is my outfit. I've been working on my Starmer face.
0: Nice. That's it. It's good. It's really coming along.
7: Yeah, thank you very much. It will show how deluded he might be. But what we have seen, and the whole point that we've got to this point, where he's at now, is that he hasn't read the room. So I wouldn't be surprised if he still is somehow deluded that he has surrounded himself with enough yes people where he won't get the message. It doesn't matter how many people, how many of his MPs, how many aides quit, there will be enough people around him who have got him into this position in the first place.
0: Benjamin, do you think he will have to go tomorrow? And also, how will that happen?
7: We've got him into this position in the first place.
0: Benjamin, do you think he will have to go tomorrow? And also, how will that happen? So

0: there are two people who are telling Keir Starmer to carry on. One, Lord Hermer. Two, Steve Reid. What do you think about that?
1: Well, I think that it's probably time for a settlement, and that is what some people are suggesting. So apparently people like David Lammy have been in Downing Street trying to counsel the Prime Minister tonight. Others have been saying that he should come up with an orderly plan in order to announce his resignation as Prime Minister, and then things can run forward without the chaos. Now, one of the motivations for that is that it would leave time potentially for Andy Burnham to find a parliamentary seat. Personally, I don't think that's very likely, and I've spoken to people on Labour's executive tonight, and they say, at least from the ones I've spoken to, there's been no shift in wanting to allow Andy Burnham to run and get a seat, even if a sitting MP did resign. What's planning out at the moment started very organised on Saturday with Josh Simons, a very moderate Labour MP who was integral, actually, to Starmer's project. He ran something called Labour Together, and he wrote for The Times that that the time is up. And then you've seen...
0: Hasn't he had to go recently for something?
1: There was something about 6 months ago about why he resigned.
0: What was that?
1: It was questions over liaisons with a Sunday Times journalist and researcher.
0: I thought, wasn't he accused of spying on journalists?
1: No, a PR company that was hired. Questions were raised about them. I'm sure...
0: Who hired them?
1: Labour Together, which was an organisation that organised internally to put...
0: And he was a big part of that organisation.
1: He was a big part of it.
0: Gosh.
1: But anyway, he wrote on Saturday that he had to go. And then what you've seen today is clearly coordinated, because they waited until the markets closed at 6 p.m. Tom Rutland, who is very much a streeting-aligned MP, was the first. And then you've seen every 10 minutes until we've got to this figure, I think, of 77 Labour MPs right now. Hmm. Now, that figure will be no coincidence, because it looks like, especially from the front pages, that tomorrow morning, shortly before Cabinet, you will cross that benchmark of 81 MPs, which is 20% of the parliamentary party, which, if they backed one candidate, would mean the leadership election is on. And so I think what we're going to see is that by the time that the Cabinet meets tomorrow, he will have no choice.
2: Yeah, I mean, I completely agree with your analysis there. I also think what we're going to see, back to the sociological point, no PM can govern effectively if he doesn't have the support of his cabinet ministers. We've seen no one bat for him over the media today. I think only Bridget Phillipson was out yesterday. I mean, if you even just look at all our past examples, Thatcher in November 1990, when she thinly won that first ballot, her cabinet ministers, she met with them and all of them told her that she wouldn't win a second one and politely told her to resign, and then she did resign in the end. So that's someone that's actually listening to people around them, knowing when enough is enough. And quite frankly, I think Starmer just should take it and realise his time is up. He's made a fool of himself.
0: Okay. There is an iconic picture. By the way, I should say that our deputy political editor, Tom Harwood, is going to be joining us very, very shortly for all of the very latest lines. But there is a picture which we're going to show you in a second, which has just re-emerged, actually. And it's of Keir Starmer in 2015, taking our seats for the first time. And it's Keir Starmer sat next to Catherine West and Wes Streeting. What an iconic picture. Catherine West stuck the knife into him, said he's got to go. If he doesn't go and if the cabinet don't remove him, I'm going to run for Labour leader on Monday. Wes Streeting, of course, believed to be the bloke who is going to try tomorrow potentially to come out and say, actually, all right, I'm running. I'm running to be the next Labour leader. Off you pop, Sir Keir. Let's go to our deputy political editor, Tom Harwood, for all of the latest. Tom, just explain to our viewers and listeners exactly where we are tonight, really, and what's going on and what tomorrow might look like.
3: Yeah, I think we are really past last chance saloon now. It really does feel like we are in the end days of Starmer's premiership. And this has all come on incredibly quickly. In politics, things happen very, very slowly, drip by drip, and then everything happens all at once, all of a sudden. And that's what happened over the course of this afternoon and this evening. This morning, the Prime Minister really thought that he could see out his term, that he could deliver the speech of his life, and that would enable everyone to say, you know what, we had a tough set of elections, but we've got the right man at the helm, let's get on with it. That's what the Prime Minister wanted everyone to say this morning at 10 a.m. when he gave that big speech. And initially, we didn't hear that many sort of bad noises about it. But then very slowly, we started to hear unease in the Labour ranks. We saw Catherine West, the MP who over the weekend said that she would challenge Keir Starmer. She said that she wouldn't challenge him personally, but there was a sting in the tail of that sort of

0: retreating statement. And that sting was that she was organising a petition of Labour MPs to call for Starmer to go. And then over the course of this afternoon, we just saw the number tick up one by one, first a trickle and then a flood of Labour MPs and then junior ministers, well, PPSs, parliamentary private secretaries, the lowest rung of sort of the government payroll. We saw those individuals saying that Keir Starmer has got to go. And that means that we are now in a position where reportedly cabinet ministers have told the Prime Minister that he should go. That reportedly cabinet ministers will tomorrow at a long scheduled cabinet meeting in the morning say that the gig is up to the Prime Minister. And if that indeed happened, as does seem likely, things could move very quickly indeed tomorrow. As Boris Johnson once said in his final days as Prime Minister, when the herd moves, it moves. And today it feels like in Westminster, the herd has certainly moved.
1: Well, look, Tom, the Independent is going with the line that Wes Streeting is poised for a leadership bid as the Prime Minister vows to fight on. Let's just deal with the idea of the Prime Minister vowing to fight on. Is he seriously deluded enough to think he can cling on here, do you think?
0: Well, Liz Truss once said, I am a fighter and not a quitter. Days later, she quit. Indeed, that same quote came from Peter Mandelson in the early 2000s. And of course, he quit his role. And we've seen politicians will always say they fight on, they fight to win. That was indeed a quote from Margaret Thatcher before she was forced to resign. So yes, every politician worth their salt in a senior position in cabinet or indeed as prime minister time and time again has said that they will stay on, and they continually say that until they can't stay on any longer. And sometimes clearly individuals lose the moment. And I think the fact that the cabinet has not come to the Prime Minister's defence tonight, as they came to his defence on previous moments of peril, as they came to his defence on the day that the leader of the Scottish Labour Party called on the Prime Minister to go, when Anas Sawar said, the time is up, Prime Minister, he marched up to the top of the hill. Well, on that day, no one else senior in the Labour Party followed him. The cabinet all tweeted their support for the Prime Minister, one after another after another. It's notable just how few cabinet ministers have said anything at all today. Look at the silence, the stark silence in terms of public statements.
1: Yeah, so sorry. Do you think Wes Streeting is, or just to deal with the other aspect of the Independence front page tomorrow, which is Streeting poised for leadership bid? What are you expecting to see from Wes Streeting tomorrow?
0: If someone declares that they're standing against Sir Keir Starmer tomorrow, it will be Wes Streeting. Every other potential leadership contender has reasons to want this to drag on longer. Every other potential leadership contender would favour a later contest. Angela Rayner has her tax affairs. Andy Burnham is not in Parliament. I'm sure there are others who have a less well-organised campaign. If there is an early contest, then Wes Streeting stands the greatest chance of winning that contest. He is the individual for whom a later contest would be a contest he is less likely to win. So it could be that we hear after Cabinet tomorrow some serious words from Wes Streeting. One thing that I would say that may delay that is there was a long-standing speech from Streeting planned for Thursday where he was going to talk about the state of the NHS. Will he wait until Thursday? I think that's unlikely. There is another confounding factor, the King's speech on Wednesday. Parliament is not sitting again until Wednesday afternoon, another moment when things could change.
1: What time is Cabinet tomorrow, Tom?
0: I think it will be 10 a.m, but that's just from memory. That's not a note I haven't.
1: Okay. No, I'm just trying to build a picture of exactly what time tomorrow we might start to get an idea of whether or not we're going to get a plinth out in Downing Street there. So we'll have to wait and see. I just want to play you. I'll show you a picture first, because this is hilarious. You retweeted this, and that's how I saw it. And it's in 2015. Keir Starmer taking his seat for the first time in the House of Commons alongside Catherine West, the woman who went over the top and stuck the knife in first, and Wes Streeting, the bloke who might tomorrow openly try to replace him. Gosh, it's just absolutely iconic, that picture. But can I also just put a couple of clips to you, Tom, because you mentioned Andy Burnham there, and the problem for Andy Burnham, as you've said, is that obviously he's not in Parliament at the moment, and there was one Labour MP for Liverpool Wavertree, I believe it was, who was asked earlier today about who she might want, and here she is.
2: I would be delighted if a seat could be identified for Andy Burnham to stand in a by-election.
1: But the problem is that he would have to find a quote-unquote safe Labour seat. And she might have one of the few ones that there are in Liverpool Wavertree. And here's what she said. Any moment now. Here is what she said in response to being asked whether or not she'll stand aside. I can tell you, she said no, right? She said no. Yeah. Here we go.
3: He needs a safe seat. Would you give up your seat for him?
2: No.
1: Worth the wait. Right, Tom, there you go. And that's one of the problems, isn't it, I think, for Andy Burnham.
0: That is one of the problems. Some people have been reminding us all of what happened in 1965 when Patrick Gordon Walker was the Foreign Secretary for the Labour Party. He'd actually lost his Commons seat in the West Midlands area in the 1964 general election, and Harold Wilson made him Foreign Secretary anyway. So he was serving outside of Parliament. This was deeply embarrassing. So what did Harold Wilson do? He promoted a Labour MP in a safe seat up in Leighton in North London he promoted that MP to the House of Lords to give Patrick Gordon Walker, the Foreign Secretary out of Parliament, a free run for a seat in the House of Commons. And this was a massive, massive Labour majority seat. So of course Patrick Gordon Walker stood in this seat in the by-election in early 1965. And duly lost it to the Conservative Party, because that's what happens to governments in by-elections. It was meant to be one of the safest seats in the country, personally picked for the Foreign Secretary. And that was one that was lost by the Labour Party at a time when the Labour Party was much less unpopular than the Labour Party is now.
1: Tom, thank you. You've been doing stellar work for us. You are now released for probably a few hours until you have to be back again on air in the morning. The wonderful Tom Harwood, our deputy political editor, and I would argue as well, historian, with some of the things that he says. Okay, when we come back, we're going to reintroduce my wonderful panel here. I just wanted to give you the very latest with our deputy political editor there, Tom Harwood. But yeah, look, all the front pages with a different variation of Starmer's time being up. We're going to try and find out for you what was said to him in that bunker earlier on by Siobhan Mahmood, David Lammy and co. So stay tuned for that.
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1: All right, well, welcome back. All of the front pages are leading on Keir Starmer. I mean, the Sun's front page, I don't know if I'll be able to bring that up. Starmer's on the brink. And as we bring that up, I've got a bit of breaking news for you, which is apparently Angela Rayner, her allies, want her to be the Foreign Secretary under Andy Burnham's premiership. So our envoy to the world would be Angela Rayner, sending her out to all of these countries around the world. What do you
23: mean? She wants to get out there. She wants to see what property opportunities there might be in other countries. I think it's a good fit.
1: Yeah. I mean, I can't think of a better person to send all over the world other than Angela Rayner.
24: I'm not sure it would be the best fit for her, if I'm honest. But I have been saying for a long time that I don't believe Angela Rayner wants to be Prime Minister.
1: Good.
24: Bear in mind, yeah, that might be a relief to you, but bear in mind, she actually is due to release her memoir in the latter part of this year. Now, you wouldn't sign up to write that if you were planning on being in Downing Street by that time.
1: Well, she might not have thought it would fall apart this quickly.
24: I think everyone thought it would fall apart this quickly, and I suspect that that's why she so wanted to get Andy Burnham in, because she wants a top job. She wants to have the influence. But I don't think she really wants to be the Prime Minister.
1: Well, we're going to play some clips of this in a second. But what do you make of Keir Starmer's speech today, Joanna? Because this was his life-saving speech.
25: Yeah, I think, you know, in his last speech, we got angry Starmer. We were prepared for that. This speech, we have Starmer on the brink of, like, begging for forgiveness. You know, today he used the lines, I've got it down here, we would never be forgiven for inflicting upon the country the chaos of constantly changing leaders that the Conservatives delivered. But I mean, surely there's more chaos than staying in a position that absolutely no one wants you in, not even your MPs, not ministers, not the public, not party members either. I mean, it is just ridiculous. He's come out, he thought it was going to save him, and it's just not.
1: Yeah, I mean, I want to know who gets custody of Gordon Brown for all of this, to be honest. But let me just remind you of a couple of these clips that I know, I think a lot of people feel. Bear in mind, he's just lost a load of council seats to Reform. The major threat, I think anyone can see, to the Labour Party really is from the right, isn't it? Nigel Farage, odds on to be the next Prime Minister. People might disagree with that, fine, but, you know, it's odds on. That's the way the wind seems to be blowing at the moment. Anyone can really see that at the minute. Here is one of the things that Starmer said in his speech today.
26: But it's here. That politics is with us now. And you'll see it again on Saturday, at a march designed to confront and intimidate this diverse city and this diverse country. That is why this Labour government will block far-right agitators from travelling to Britain for that event.
1: Yes, we talk about the United Kingdom march there. Okay, some people might think that there are some unsavoury characters on that march, but let me tell you, it's going to be an incredibly diverse march. You're going to end up with a lot of members of the Jewish community there, a lot of members of the Iranian community there. I mean, Nana Aquir, our very own, is going. And, you know, I mean, it's just the idea that this is all full of far-right gammons is absolutely insane and a massive, massive misunderstanding of the public mood and that march itself. Also, slightly ironic, given some of the marches that we've been seeing taking place. And Josh, I think you should pick up on this, really, because, you know, you're a very prominent member of the Jewish community. You've been kind of, for want of a better phrase, at the coalface of a lot of stuff that's been going on in this country. You know, for Keir Starmer to use that opportunity to say the march he's going to be clamping down on is the Unite the Kingdom march.
23: Every single thing he said in that clip up to where he actually said far right was applicable to the far left, to the Islamists, to the Nakba march. Every single word there, the hate, the divisiveness, the intolerance, this is all from those elements. And if he had correctly identified that, and if he'd done it arguably 2 years ago, maybe he wouldn't necessarily be in this position. But for him now to fall back to the, oh, it's far right, let's blame the far right. They never got to grips with the far left. They never got to grips with the Islamists. And whoever comes into power, whoever becomes prime minister, that's what they're going to have to deal with. Or Labour's gone and we need some party in here who is going to deal with those groups.
1: Yeah, quite. Look, there's another clip for you that I'm going to play now of that speech today. It's kind of linked to the last one. Here it is.
26: Because we are not just facing dangerous times, but dangerous opponents. Very dangerous opponents. This hurts not just because Labour has done badly, but because if we don't get this right, our country will go down a very dark path.
1: So, John, I'll put this to you. You know, is he talking about everyone who voted for Reform and the Greens in the local elections, of which there's something, collectively, something along the lines of 7 million people who voted for Reform and the Greens? Is he saying that they are dangerous?
25: I mean, what he is trying to cover up is that his local election loss was much bigger than people realise. You know, they lost 1,400 seats. Together, Greens and Reform won over 1,800 seats together. He's being squeezed by both sides. So right now, he couldn't go up and deliver that speech and say, oh, it's the people that don't agree with our politics that's fighting against us and wants to make us seem divided. He has to now take aim at the Greens squeezing him on one side and Reform and the Tories on the other. He's firing on all cylinders. He doesn't know where to look because everyone's out to get him.
1: I think Benjamin, you know, a lot of this does come back to, you know, his response to Southport, where, you know, he decided that the thing was there to call people, you know, those members of the far right. And by the way, I'm not condoning, you know, what everyone did in the response to it at all. There were some people that went, you know, completely, you know, off the rails, and you shouldn't be going and burning things down and all of this stuff. So, you know, don't get me wrong. I'm not saying that everyone was a saint. But I think he, generally speaking, misread the public mood. It's also, you know, the old far right bandwagon when it came to the Pakistani rape gang scandal as well. And I just thought, I looked at him there and I thought, you know, for a bloke who's trying to tell us that he's changed and that he gets it, you know, labelling millions of people as dangerous, saying people who've gone to go to the Unite the Kingdom march are, you know, essentially saying that they're on the side of fascism there. Like, he's just not got it, has he? He doesn't get the public mood.
0: I think there is a far right in this country and there are racists, and they have got more traction in the last couple of years through things like social media than had ever been possible before. So he's right to make that point. But I think one of the problems is that the way in which people that make inflammatory, nasty and racist comments about, for example, the grooming gangs, it's only possible for them to get real traction because the centrists and the moderates that have been in charge failed to deal with the problem in the first place. And so while I think he's right to call out the far right, and some of the, there's one particularly unpleasant woman that has been blocked from entering, that was the right decision. But he has to also take responsibility that if you don't solve the problems, then you lead people down that path. And he is the Prime Minister, so he takes responsibility for that, except that he appears to only do half the story.
1: The only thing I will say about that is that, OK, all right, I don't claim to know a huge amount about that woman that you were talking about there. But, you know, when we look at the kind of people that that he has let in, or this government has let in. You know, there was the three small boat migrant rapists who were being put up at a hotel that, you know, literally the pictures of the hotel had a red carpet in the garden, spa and all of this. And then they went on and, after having been declined asylum in this country, went on to rape a woman on Brighton Beach. I don't see him being as exercised about that as he is about someone who might have been coming from the United States of America to speak at a rally. But
2: can
1: but,
2: I say something?
1: But very quickly.
2: Sorry, I'm just going to say that you're right about the far right. There is a far right. I just don't think that they're the people who are going to be going out on Saturday.
1: Right,
2: they are out there and they are against, they hate Tommy Robinson.
1: Okay, right, interesting. Okay, right. Look, coming up after the break...
3: Listen, baby, ain't no mountain high, ain't no valley low, ain't no river wide enough, baby.
1: There were no signs, were there, that this might be some kind of egomaniac charlatan of a bloke who was... I don't know, signs! But anyway, Zach Polanski tonight has admitted to not paying enough council tax. If you think that sounds like a minor issue, when we come back, I'm going to tell you why it's not, why it's actually very important indeed.
4: I'm Michelle Dubry, and my show is your opportunity to cut through all the noise and dive in headfirst to some robust debates. Ideas clash.
1: Situation.
4: No.
1: Because the failure is...
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17: Morris dancing, a centuries-old English tradition passed down through the generations. Decked in bells, ribbons and creative costumes, Morris dancers leap and twirl to the beat. During the Maybank holiday, the folk dancing is performed in towns and villages across the country. At Poole Village Hall in West Yorkshire, the Great Yorkshire Morris team are practising their steps.
18: It's part of the thread of our culture. When I started in 1976, there were very only about three Morris teams in York, the whole of Yorkshire, and we went to a village. People, the general reaction then was, "Oh, look at these funny men who were there." We want to keep the traditions alive. Like, we enjoy the practice as much as dancing out. We do collect money, and we've got to pay our expenses for the practice hall, but any other surplus money goes to charities.
17: Once rooted in ancient fertility rites, Morris dancing now brings people together in music, movement and community. There are more than 12,500 Morris dancers around Britain in single sex and mixed sides, all keeping the genre going.
27: The sort of gear that I'm wearing for is, apart from the Yorkshire flat cap, this is fairly traditional Cotswold Morris gear. Great Yorkshire Morris to Cotswold. We also do Border Morris, which is from the borders between Wales and England. We also do Longsword, which is a Yorkshire tradition.
17: A living cultural practice with deep historical ties and regional diversity, Morris dancing is here to stay. Anna Riley, GB News, Poole and Wharfedale.
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1: Well, all of tomorrow's newspaper front pages are, of course, leading on Keir Starmer going. You know, they say, look, goodbye, Keir. Thanks for the memories. And with that, we say, hello, Zach Polanski. Thanks for the memories. Because the Green Party leader and hypno-tits enthusiast, Zach Polanski, has tonight admitted that he failed to pay the correct council tax whilst living on a houseboat in London. Lots to unpack here. A Green Party spokesperson has tonight said, until relatively recently, Zach was living on a houseboat, which came with its own unique practical circumstances and considerations. He has immediately taken steps to pay any council tax he may be found to owe. Zach apologises sincerely for the unintentional mistakes. For security reasons, we do not comment on Zach's address publicly. There have been two relatively recent threats which have been reported to the police and are under investigation. So there you go. And it's important to say this because this comes off the back of some pretty testing times for Zach Polanski, who was found to have said that he worked as a spokesman for the British Red Cross when he didn't, said that he worked for the Ministry of Justice when he didn't. There's also, of course, the whole police issue when it came to what happened in Golders Green as well, apparently taking the side, it would seem anyway, of the man who had just allegedly stabbed a couple of people in Golders Green as the police did their best to try to arrest him. Dan Needle, who is a journalist of note, who is also the founder of Tax Policy Associates, obviously does a lot of work for a lot of national newspapers, said this: Zach Polanski and his partner called their narrowboat their, quote, amazing home for 3 years. He registered to vote there. If it was his main residence, council tax was due. None was paid. His team said that he only stayed there occasionally. If that's true, it's a big problem. Benjamin, you've been kind of, you know, kind of on top of this. What do you make of the plight that Zach Polanski's in? Because he is... The council tax story is potentially big because it's the kind of thing that, you know, does for politicians. But it's part of a wider picture of this Walter Mitty character that we're dealing with here.
24: Yeah, I think there's a lot of claims he's made over the years because he's actually been in politics for a while. So he was and is, in fact, a Green London Assembly member where he's been for a number of years. And he had made claims, as you say, about being a spokesman for the Red Cross, about Ministry of Justice, both of which were completely untrue. Now, the problem with this council tax revelation is that originally he said, well, I was registered at a house next to the houseboat I lived in. Notably, 9 people were supposedly in that property, which seems implausible. Now, he said...
1: It's an HMO, you know, the likes of which we're seeing becoming all the rage.
24: It's worthy of Tower Hamlets.
1: Yes.
24: And so he said, well, I haven't made a council tax mistake because we were registered elsewhere. But that would mean, given where he was registered to vote, that he could potentially have committed a criminal offence by being registered to vote in a place where he didn't actually live. And so I think that's why tonight they've done the U-turn where they've said, oh, actually, I don't know what's worse, that I lied about where I was registered to vote and living, or I lied about what council tax was owed. And that's the question he was put with. I think it's very lucky timing that he's revealed that he could owe £3,000 of council tax, which is the potential amount that he owed tonight. And I think the other part that's a problem with this is the hypocrisy, because politicians on the left, I think, in some ways have a higher expectation because they set higher expectations. If they say that they want to increase taxes or that, you know, the public value and good of taxation, well, then it's a really bad look in a place like Hackney which has very poor areas of London, that he was taking £3,000 potentially from that council when it has some of the poorest kids in Britain.
1: Yeah, indeed. Now, look, obviously, Zach Polanski's team are saying that it was an unintentional mistake and that he's going to repay everything if he owes anything in full. So, you know, there you go. But there have been quite a lot of unintentional mistakes, haven't there? Or misspeaking, you know, potentially misspeaking about the police officers in Golders Green, misspeaking about the Red Cross, misspeaking about the Ministry of Justice. I mean, we just played you the clip earlier on there of Zach Polanski performing on stage at the Lib Dem conference. I don't know. I mean, is he basically just some kind of drama school kid on a power trip?
25: Yeah, well, he went to university and study drama, right? Oh, I mean, the one thing you can count on Zach Polanski knowing how to do is perform for a crowd. And I think because he's been in politics for so long, and because the Greens used to be a fringe party, no one took them seriously, no one listened to them. But now they are the fastest growing party membership we have. And that means we have to take him seriously. If he's saying, he's asking everyone else to pay a lot more, if you look into any of his policies now, it's always about people with assets or with higher paying jobs giving money over. And he can't do the same. He's in Hackney. That area has just turned green. Am I wrong? Yeah. So it's just turned green. In your own backyard, you're getting something like this wrong. It's not hard to pay council tax. Everyone does it.
1: All right, just quickly.
23: No, I was just going to say that I thought the whole point of having a houseboat was that you could sort of just go to the next mooring and like, oh, no, I'm at a new address, so find me for council tax. Like maybe, and also I didn't realise he lived on a houseboat. Now, actually, I feel a bit more sympathetic for him. And frankly, you'll say anything to get off a houseboat.
1: Quite. Okay, well, there you go. Well, again, I'll reiterate that Zach Polanski's spokespeople said it was an innocent, inadvertent error. They're willing to pay back anything that they may owe. So there's that. Also, I just want to apologise for some choice language that I used earlier on. So very, very sorry. I will never
23: Which word was it?
1: You can't really say. I will never say that word again. Okay, right, look, when we come back, we're going to return to tomorrow's newspaper front pages. Starmer on the brink, cabinet mutiny, PM on the edge, cabinet turns on Starmer. You get the gist. That's next.
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9: Hello. There is plenty of sunny spells across Europe, but also the risk of some showers that could turn thundery and still pleasant in that sunshine. We do have this area of low pressure close to Portugal and Spain, and that is just driving showers as we head through Tuesday. Drier, though, across much of France and across Italy. Still a few showers in the mix, but across the Mediterranean, generally fine and settled and feeling warm. There'll be a mixture of sunny spells elsewhere and temperatures in the low 20s.
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1: All right, welcome back to Late Edition. I'll just bring up the iPaper for you. Starmer mutiny grows with Labour Party in open revolt against the PM. And look, the big loser here, Josh, I think, really, is the British people, OK? It was all very well and good saying you got a massive mandate and all of that, but we are a country in multiple different crises, and none of them are being sorted while Keir Starmer's holed up in the bunker eating a korma and drinking a beer, which apparently he probably is tonight.
23: Yeah, but they're not going to get resolved, if Wes Streeting gets in. I don't see anybody coming in and being able to fix and do what's necessary to turn the situation around.
1: Should we do a little sweepstake then as we near the end of the show, which is when do we think we're going to see the famous plinth come out onto Downing Street? I bet, by the way, even it's plinth dull. But like, at least Liz Truss, oh, yeah. Liz Truss's plinth had a bit about it.
24: Because each prime minister gets their own plinth, which used MDF, to be fine when it was 10 years apart, but now it's faintly ridiculous.
1: I'd like it to be made out of plywood. Reclaimed plywood, driftwood from the Thames.
25: Toolmaker.
24: Well, his dad was a toolmaker.
1: His dad was a toolmaker.
25: There you go.
1: Yeah,
25: there, we are.
1: Yeah, there you go. There was, my dad made this plinth years ago. But when do we think we're going to see the plinth?
23: I reckon it's going to be. I think it's going to be tomorrow. I just don't see how he can. If they go into this cabinet meeting, what's he going to say that's going to hold?
25: I actually have changed my mind from earlier in the show. I think it's end of the day tomorrow because the King's speech is Wednesday. So
1: fine. I've just been informed in my ear that it's not a plinth; it's a lectern. So there you go. Sorry, but what's the difference? That's tomorrow's show. Tune in to find out. Do you think it'll be tomorrow?
24: Yeah, and I would bet something like 12 p.m. Cabinet is 10 a.m. There'll be some painful, cordial discussion, and then I think midday would be the time you do it.
1: Okay. Well, there we go. Well, on that bombshell, let's round off tomorrow's newspaper front pages for you. The Mirror: rebels turn on Starmer. The Independent: Streeting poised for leadership bid, but PM vows to fight on. Will we get that tomorrow? Will we get West Streeting going over the top? The Daily Express: PM on the edge. The Guardian: Starmer's survival on the line as cabinet ministers urge him to quit. The Metro: Starmer eyes British Steel as the plot thickens. The Eye paper: Starmer mutiny grows with Labour Party in open revolt against the PM. The Daily Mail: Starmer on the brink as cabinet ministers tell him to go. The Daily Telegraph: time to go, cabinet tells Starmer. The Times: cabinet turns on Starmer. The Sun: Starmer's on the brink. And there you go. Well, look, it's been a lively show tonight. Thank you very much to my wonderful panel. Thank you to you at home who've been watching and listening. I've got a sneaky suspicion that tomorrow's show is going to be even bigger because, well, it's all to play for. Keir Starmer apparently currently refusing to go, but it looks like several members of his cabinet, 80 members of his parliamentary group, and frankly, the British public have told him that it's time to clear off. Over now for The Late Show Live, hosted by the wonderful Beth Turner.
39: Thank you, Patrick. Thank you, guys. Well, you're handing over the baton to us here. We are carrying on with this story, of course. We're on resignation watch, aren't we? We're going to talk to some people who understand these things in great detail to say what tomorrow morning might look like. How long does Starmer have? What do the Americans here in Washington, D.C. think about what's going on in the UK? Stay with me.
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2: Good evening. Welcome to your latest GB News weather update brought to you from the Met Office. A chilly night to come for England and Wales. Meanwhile, rain will arrive into northwestern areas, making it feel a little bit warmer into tomorrow across the east. So this band of rain clearing to the south coast through the rest of today, but the next band will push into the northwest by tomorrow morning. In between that, clear skies developing quite widely, particularly for more central areas of England and Wales. Eastern areas is where we'll see the coldest temperatures by tomorrow morning. A grass frost is expected quite widely in these areas as temperatures go down as low as -5 or -6 rurally. Further north, there's a risk of a touch of frost, but with cloud and increasing wind speeds, we will see more limited frost, particularly compared to last night and over the weekend. But it will be a chilly and bright start to the day across many southern areas. Towns and cities well above freezing by the time we get to 7 o'clock. And as we head further north, there's a cloudier picture with more in the way of rain. Some quite blustery showers will push into the Western Isles, parts of the Highlands and the Northern Isles through much of Tuesday, and with a fresh northwesterly wind it will feel quite chilly. Across eastern areas through Tuesday, as the wind directions change from today, it will feel a little bit warmer, but sunshine is going to be relatively limited. We'll see sunny spells, the odd shower here and there. The rain doesn't look particularly heavy through Tuesday, but I think most of us may get caught in the odd shower. So temperatures will climb closer to those mid-teens, a little bit closer to average for the time of year, but it will feel fresher than that in the northwest. This northwesterly wind continues into Wednesday as well. More in the way of showers to come on Wednesday. I think most of us will see some rain, some of that heavy through the day too. Very limited sunshine as well. So another cool day. Further showers to come on Thursday. Then Friday does look a little bit brighter, but still on the cold side for this time of year. Bye-bye.
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0: Good morning. The Prime Minister's own cabinet tell him it's time to go as an avalanche of almost 80 MPs turn on Keir Starmer.
1: There are reports that even the Home Secretary, Shabana Mahmood, and the Foreign Secretary, Yvette Cooper, are demanding his resignation after Starmer's last-ditch attempt to rally the party fell flat.
2: The election results last week were tough. Very tough. We lost some brilliant Labour representatives. That hurts. And it should hurt. I get it. I feel it. And I take responsibility.
0: As Angela Rayner rubs salt in the Prime Minister's wounds, warning it could be a mistake to block Andy Burnham from returning to Westminster.
3: Andy Burnham should never have been blocked. It was a mistake that the leadership of our party should put right.
1: So, with the Prime Minister on the brink, is this the day Starmer accepts it's all over?
0: With a crucial cabinet meeting just hours away, you don't want to miss a single moment of what is shaping up to be a historic day in British politics. It's just gone 6 o'clock. I'm Ellie Costello.
1: And I'm Alex Armstrong, and this is GB News Breakfast.
0: Could today be the day?
1: Yeah, it really does feel like all of the dominoes are ready to fall for the Prime Minister. Of course, the critical thing being this cabinet meeting coming up in the next few hours.
0: 9:30 this morning.
1: Yep, I've heard reports, I know everything. It's just completely, it's lots of things going on at the moment, but lots of reports suggesting cabinet are going to tell him to go, that he must set out a timetable to leave. But who knows? He's very stubborn. Will he cling on? I mean, we've heard this all before, haven't we? The Prime Minister's going and he somehow stays.
0: Yeah, this is, of course, our top story today. Is it endgame for the Prime Minister?
1: Well, the Home Secretary, Shabana Mahmood, is among three reported cabinet members urging Sir Keir Starmer to resign, with 79 Labour MPs now joining the growing mutiny.
0: But that's not all, as six ministerial aides have quit, as ministers are expected to warn the Prime Minister that his position is now untenable.
1: It follows Sir Keir Starmer's last-ditch attempt to cling onto his premiership following Labour's disastrous local election results. Just how well will his comments age?
2: I'm not going to shy away from the fact that I've got some doubters, including in my own party. And I'm not going to shy away from the fact that I have to prove them wrong, and I will. And I take responsibility for not walking away, not plunging our country into chaos, as the Tories did time and again. Chaos that did lasting damage to this country.
0: Well, let's speak to GB News political correspondent Catherine Forster, who's at Downing Street for us this morning. Morning to you, Catherine. It was a late night there last night, wasn't it?
4: Yes, it was. Good morning from Downing Street. And here we go again. It feels now inevitable that though the Prime Minister is saying that he's going nowhere and he's going to prove his doubters wrong, it's looking more and more like he's not going to be given the chance. And as Boris Johnson once said, when the herd moves, it moves. The herd in the Labour Party is moving. We've now had well over 70 MPs publicly calling for the Prime Minister to go, to set out a timetable for his departure. It really is quite surreal, because this, of course, is a government that was elected partly promising to stop the chaos, to stop the infighting that we saw when the Tories cycled through a whole load of prime ministers in quick succession. Now, here we are, and it seems likely that we will soon, or certainly by the end of the year, have our sixth prime minister in 7 years. So where are we this morning? All hangs really now on the cabinet. They're meeting in just a few hours here. And we know that Shabana Mahmood, the Home Secretary, yesterday went into Downing Street and urged the Prime Minister to set a timetable for his departure. Now, we also know that other cabinet ministers went in, among them the Foreign Secretary Yvette Cooper, the Defence Secretary John Healey. We understand those conversations were more nuanced. supporters like the Attorney General, Lord Hermer, Steve Reed, the Housing Secretary, still urging the Prime Minister to stay put. But for all the Prime Minister says he's not going anywhere, it looks like the decision is taken out of his hands. So all eyes now on the Cabinet. I've spoken to people inside Number 10 and in the Labour Party more broadly who feel really very depressed, alarmed and sad about what is going on. They think, look, of course there are issues, but they have no idea who is going to replace the Prime Minister. We've got two wars going on, an incredibly difficult international situation, the cost of living going through the roof again. We've also got a King's speech happening tomorrow. I couldn't believe it. I had to be dropped by the car quite some way away and walk. There were marching bands at 5:30 in the morning going along the side of St. James's Park, planning for a King's speech at which the King tomorrow is going to unveil this government's legislative programme for the next Parliament. And yet it could be that today the Prime Minister is forced to say that he is going to stand down and a leadership contest begins. A lot hangs also on Wes Streeting, the Health Secretary. He's been very, very quiet, but many say his fingerprints are all over this. Some of his ministerial aides resigning last night after the markets closed. All eyes too on the markets this morning, who are not going to like what is going on.
1: Catherine, while we've got you, let me ask you about this, because all eyes are now on this Cabinet meeting, this impending Cabinet meeting, which I'm sure ministers are already up and early preparing for. There is a split, as you've suggested, in the Cabinet. We've got some of his most loyal allies, people like Shabana Mahmood, who's clearly not in their interest for him to go, calling for the Prime Minister, or seemingly being reportedly urging the Prime Minister to stand down. What will happen after that Cabinet meeting if there is a split? What should we expect to see? And even if they did,
4: Well, there definitely is a split. We know that. I think all hangs now on what the Prime Minister decides to do. How many people in Cabinet tell him publicly that the game is up, and whether he feels that he can stay on. If he decides that he's got no choice but to go, we could see the podium out here again today. Really quite astonishing. If he doesn't heed the advice, if the bulk of the Cabinet are still saying, look, we know it's difficult, we've had horrendous results, but we don't know what comes next, things could be so much worse, hang on, then this potentially goes on. Will the drip drip of Labour MPs calling for him to go continue? Will those government resignations tick up? They began last night, very junior ranks at the moment, but that could change. The Prime Minister is hanging by the thinnest of threads. And it does feel like that thread is going to break and he's going to fall. But at the moment, nobody really knows what's going to happen next. And of course, the favourite among many Labour MPs, Andy Burnham, the Mayor of Greater Manchester, the only Labour politician in the country that the polling suggests would do better than the Prime Minister at the moment, is out of the running. He doesn't have a seat.
0: Oh, such a mess. Catherine, thank you so much for bringing that to us. We will not miss a thing. You're going to be there for us all morning. Thank you so much.
1: Should we talk to our guest in the studio? Fraser Myers is joining us. Fraser, I mean, what a day. What a day it's going to be today. There is so much speculation because it really isn't entirely clear yet as to what we might expect. The Prime Minister could indeed cling on another day, which every day now is more time for him, as we've seen Prime Ministers do, like to just cling on to the last second. Or we could see a spate of resignations from Cabinet Ministers if they really want to get rid of him.
5: Yeah, that's absolutely right. I think all the political logic says that Keir Starmer is finished. You know, he had those atrocious local election results showing that he's lost the confidence of the public. We've had, you know, around 80 MPs saying they have no confidence in the Prime Minister. And we've heard of Cabinet Ministers telling him to resign. And I'm sure there will be more in that Cabinet meeting urging him to go. But the Prime Minister is not a very political man. He doesn't understand politics. So we're basically, if he were a normal politician, I think then yes, we could say confidently that we'd be seeing that podium out there today. Yeah. But he isn't. He is strangely stubborn. He doesn't understand that the party's turned against him. He doesn't understand that he is not capable of turning things around either. If you looked at his speech yesterday, this was supposed to be his big make or break speech where he was going to turn things around. What did he say in that that was new, that was bold, that was exciting, that was going to win over the doubters? He said he had doubters. I think he has enemies, haters.
1: Yeah, doubters.
5: It's
1: half the country or more. Probably his approval rating is at -45 in the last time I checked. And that is the absurd thing about all of this, is that despite being so deeply unpopular with the British public, inside his own party now as well, he still seems to think he's got political capital left.
5: And he seems to think that he is delivering something or other that is going to rescue him, that there is some Labour programme happening, going on behind the scenes, that's going to turn everything around. There isn't. The public is absolutely wise to the fact that this government is not doing anything that is changing their lives for the better in any way. I suppose the worry is, are any of the replacements going to do the same thing? But you know, when he was talking about we can't have incremental change anymore, we need bold change, then
0: the
5: he couldn't actually
0: say... Closer to the EU and Steele and Scunthorpe.
5: That seemed to be the only things. And most people thought, again, a lot of this speech was recycled, even though it was supposed to be. I think Guido Fawkes worked out that 65% of the announcements were recycled. British Steel nationalisation, that's all well and good, but everyone thought that had already happened.
1: Yes, well, it has.
0: That's nothing new, is it?
1: The government's been running it for a long time.
5: Exactly, the government's been running that plant for the best part of a few months. Getting closer to the EU, we've known that that's Keir Starmer's intention. He announced, re-announced a youth mobility scheme. Again, I really don't think this is what the public is crying out for in an election that was really, about immigration, the anti-immigration party doing the best.
0: But it was quite clear yesterday that he wasn't speaking to the nation, was he? He was speaking to the party, and he was giving them what he thought would be catnip. But it appears... It wasn't anywhere near enough. And as Catherine just put it there, the Prime Minister is hanging now by the thinnest of threads. When does it snap? Could it be today in that cabinet meeting?
5: That's absolutely right. I think that will have been the straw that broke the camel's back for a lot of people, because he simply did not meet the moment. Yes, I think with the party, it could snap very, very easily today. A lot of people don't see a way out of this for Keir Starmer. But again, we are relying on his stubborn self being able to recognise reality in the face, and don't see a way out of this for Keir Starmer. But again, we are relying on his stubborn self being able to recognise reality in the face

0: Can we talk about Wes Streeting, who's been very quiet in all of this? Is he waiting for that number of MPs publicly calling for Starmer to go to reach that magic number of 81, do you think, before he says anything?
1: Well, some people are suggesting that he's been the trigger for this flurry of resignations, particularly the junior, the aides who have been resigning. Many of them are Wes Streeting allies. One of them was his own private parliamentary secretary. The thing is, the magic 81 number only counts if it's attached to a particular leadership candidate. So I think it's symbolic, of course, to suggest that such a large number of MPs want you to go. And again, if Keir Starmer had any sense, he would realise that the game is up. But he seems as well to be biding his time. I mean, what could happen is, interestingly, the timetable will be important. What if Keir Starmer does resign and there is a leadership contest, the timetable will be important, because a faster transition could benefit Wes Streeting, because that means that no Andy Burnham will be in Parliament and he won't be in play. But then again, the soft left group of MPs, the Tribune group, they have said explicitly that if Wes actually manages to do a stitch-up, if he becomes Prime Minister without Andy Burnham on the scene, then they will topple him. So maybe Keir Starmer's right that there will be a bit of chaos to come if he leaves. But at the same time, you can't see him clinging on. It's unsustainable. His position is unsustainable.
2: All right. Shall we talk now to political commentator and, of course, former Conservative Party advisor to Michael Gove as well, Charlie Rowley. You've been here before. You've seen it all, Charlie. He's been sat in the corner of the room shaking from the PTSD. Charlie, you don't think, and I don't want to put words in your mouth, but from what we've been discussing before the show started, you're not entirely convinced the Prime Minister's going.
3: I'm not, and for a number of reasons. First of all, the cabinet meeting today is called by the Prime Minister. So the idea that it's just a session of ministers coming in to tell him that the Prime Minister, you need to go, is not what's going to happen. You know, it's going to be an agenda of the economy, the NHS, talking about the steel nationalisation, all the other great breakfast clubs, all the other great things that this Labour government is doing. It's going to be a rah, rah, rah from the Prime Minister, all the great things. You know, it's going to be then be very difficult at the end of that meeting when you get to, you know, item number 9, 10, 11, 12, whatever it is. Any other business? Prime Minister, you should resign. You know, it's going to be very difficult in that meeting for the whole cabinet to then turn against the Prime Minister.
0: But when the herd moves, it moves?
3: When the herd moves, it moves. But then the conversation is, okay, Shabana, you know, I understand what you're saying. You want me to go. You don't think I'm the man for the job or the person for the job. You have to then take the decision to either resign from my government or name the person that you want to succeed. And as Fraser was saying, we can get lost in the hype of 81 MPs saying that the Prime Minister should go. There could be 150 Labour MPs that say that the Prime Minister should go by the end of today. He's got 411, I think, MPs on his backbenches. He's got ample room to manoeuvre and to replace those individuals. Six resignations. I know a big headline, but these are parliamentary private secretaries. They are essentially the bag carriers to the actual ministers. They're not ministers themselves. So we can get lost in that headline as if they're a great big number of people resigning. Boris had far more people resigning under his government, as did Theresa over Brexit deals, and she was still able to form a government. You know, it harks back to... those are a couple there. So the cabinet meeting itself, I don't think is going to be as seismic as what we would maybe want it to be or think that it should be, given that the country has rejected the Prime Minister. Obviously, the local elections were terrible for this Prime Minister. But Gordon Brown was able to hunker down in 2009, a man that's just been brought back under Sir Keir Starmer. So he's got people on his side that knows how to see off these kinds of coups left, right, and centre. You know, the King's Speech is coming tomorrow that we're talking about. Unless there are resignations today, unless the cabinet actually resign and say, Prime Minister, I think you should go, and the Prime Minister rejects it, and they say, right, okay, then I will go. That will be the moment where he has to resign, I think. It won't be on the numbers of people coming out calling for the resignations. It won't be on the back of difficult conversations. The Prime Minister is a process Prime Minister. That's why he's unpopular. Yes. That's why he doesn't get the politics. And the process is that you have to name an alternative to succeed him. And until people do that, he is in number 10, he's in command.
0: Do you think we could see cabinet resignations today? How realistic do you think that is as an option? If it goes as the way you say, and you don't think that the cabinet meeting will be as seismic as the papers are pointing out this morning, does that then

0: and leave them with no choice but to start resigning from their posts?
1: I think it is, in any other week, it could be more plausible. But again, just think about the conversation that you're going to have around the cabinet table. If you're Wes Streeting saying to... If I'm Sir Keir Starmer and you're saying to me, Alex, as the Health Secretary, Prime Minister, I think you should go, OK, I'm not going to do that, Health Secretary. I appreciate everything that you've just told me. If you want to resign, it would be a loss. I'm sorry about that. But I have got the King's Speech coming tomorrow. Do you want to up sticks the whole, what could be the whole reset of the Labour government's package? It's not the speech yesterday. There should have been more in the speech yesterday. It was unfulfilling. It was underwhelming. But we've got the King's Speech coming tomorrow, which should be the reset of the whole Labour government. This is the last chance saloon. Now, are you going to be the one that does that? Mm. I don't think so.
2: If you're Wes Streeting at this point in time, thinking about the political landscape here, he has got, in my opinion, a very limited amount of time to move before the left of the party mobilise, which they are trying desperately to do. So every day that Starmer decides he wants to hang in there is a better day for Andy Burnham, it's a better day for Angela Rayner, as we've seen them say. Mm. They're not actually calling for the Prime Minister to go, funnily enough. It's all the people that don't want those two in who seem to be warming up to the idea of Keir Starmer going. Starmer and Wes, as far as we've been reported in the Telegraph at least, have had a conversation. Wes has apparently told the Prime Minister he's got a plan for government, a plan for being Prime Minister. Would it not be politically astute for the Prime Minister to say, I'd rather the man that's going to follow my agenda be next than somebody like Angela Rayner and Andy Burnham who will completely rip my agenda up?
1: Well, but we don't know what Wes's plan is. I mean... You know, what is
2: this? Well, we don't know, but apparently he might have told the Prime Minister what the plan is. So I guess my question for you, Charlie, is...
1: Well, he might have
2: done. Is it better...
1: Does the Prime Minister care? Well, I mean, Prime Minister. Well, he's not budging. Well, he's not going to go.
2: But I guess the question is if Wes doesn't go this week, has he got another opportunity where he's stronger than he is now? And we know Wes is desperate for this job, and that's what everyone says. Everyone that knows Wes Streeting, he wants to be Prime Minister. He's even said it multiple times.
1: Well, the frustrations could mount throughout the week. There's no doubt about that. You know, it could be a terrible King's Speech tomorrow, if we get that far, which I think we will, just because there is nothing really, as it pains me to say it, there is nothing really before me that actually sees the Prime Minister leaving. You can have, as I say, 80 disgruntled backbenchers. It's 80 out of 411, right? That's not... It's a sizable number, don't get me wrong, I'm not underestimating it, but for a Prime Minister that's tone deaf to most things, he'll continue to be...
2: Is that because you're a Tory and you're used to regicide, where Labour is not used to regicide?
1: Well, no, but that's the point. They're not used to regicide, so they don't have... all those 81 MPs, 70, whatever we're up to now, 79, we'll get to 80 today, we'll get over 100 today, I would imagine. If they were organised, if they knew how to actually... If they were conviction politicians themselves, they would say, Prime Minister, thank you so much for your time and your service. You were leader of the opposition for a great 5 years. You took over from the Corbyn years when we were in the wilderness. You were brilliant then. You got us into government. It hasn't gone to plan. You've had 2 years. Your time's up. I want Angela Rayner or I want Andy Burnham. I think Wes Streeting would do a better job. I think Ed Miliband actually could do a far better job, whatever their position is. None of them have done that, right? So they don't know how to do this. They've never been in government enough to do it, unlike the Tories that have had multiple years to get rid of their leaders. So that's why it's so, I think, difficult to see how the Prime Minister does go to it until actually you actually see resignations. Mm. That's what did it for Boris. Mm. Sajid Javid resigned, quickly followed by Rishi Sunak, the Chancellor. If the Chancellor decides to go today, whoa, you know, fireworks and, you know, popcorn, get them out. Because that would be seismic. He would be losing senior cabinet ministers that he would have to be trying to replace. Mm. All at the minute, it's just bluster from disgruntled backbenchers who were on the far left of the party anyway, who would rather have it been Jeremy Corbyn still in charge. And, you know, whilst we're at it, the speech yesterday talking about closer ties with the EU, OK, that feels tone-deaf to me, and on the back of the local elections results where he's lost a lot of the red wall in terms of council seats, constituencies, wards, councils that voted for Brexit that felt that, you know, the Westminster wasn't working for them 10 years ago... Every other Labour potential leader is calling for closer ties with the EU. So Starmer is not saying anything that any other successor would be doing differently. So it's all tone deaf to the general public. It's an internal Labour Party issue.
0: Yeah.
1: But until somebody actually pulls the trigger politically or is able to force the issue, the Prime Minister is behind that big black door there. He's hunkering down. He's not coming out. He's staying there for the next 24 hours until the King turns up tomorrow with a King's speech that has been written by the Prime Minister, that the Prime Minister obviously wants to be delivered, which will hopefully be the reset moment for his premiership. And let's see how that goes. The Prime Minister is not going anywhere today.
0: Charlie, that's Charlie's opinion. Let us know what you think. You will certainly have a view. gbnews.com/yoursay.
2: Well, I know what our next guest is going to say. Former Labour Special Advisor Paul Richards, good friend of mine on my weekend shows. Paul, pleasure to see you up this early in the morning. It's usually quite late when we're catching up about politics. Paul, I'm assuming you're going to echo very similar words to Charlie Rowley there. Do you think the Prime Minister could lay out his plan to leave today, with a cabinet meeting happening in just a couple of hours' time now? The cabinet is split. We've had reports of Yvette Cooper calling for him to go, or we've had reports of Shabana Mahmood urging him to consider his position, John Healey, Defence Secretary. Whatever happens, he's on borrowed time, isn't he?
3: I think it was Harold Wilson, wasn't it, who said that a week is a long time in politics. I mean, you and I discussed this on Saturday night on your excellent show, and I was absolutely convinced that nothing would be happening and it would all, you know, fizzle out. I'm still quite convinced that the Prime Minister will still be the Prime Minister by the end of the week, but obviously an awful lot has happened in the last 3 days, really, and in the last few hours even. So the answer to your question is, it is now possible that they will strike some sort of deal with the different warring factions to set out a timetable. I think it's less likely, but I think it is a possibility now. Charlie's analysis just now, by the way, I tend to agree with, because he understands the internal politics of the Labour Party, even though he's not a Labour Party member. He's absolutely right. We don't have the same mechanism inside the Labour Party that the Tories do to get rid of a leader with the same alacrity. It's a long drawn out process. When Tony Blair went, I remember this vividly, of course, he did it because he felt that the damage being done to the status of the government was such, with the resignations that affected him, that he really ought to set out a timetable. But the difference was, of course, Gordon Brown was there in the wings. He'd been waiting 10 years. Not 2 years, 10 years, and Tony Blair had already won 2 terms and felt it was a good time to go. So very different circumstances to where we are now with the Prime Minister only 2 years into a 4.5-year, 5-year term. So Charlie's right. The King's speech is vital. Tomorrow it's got to set out a prospectus for change that people can actually buy into. But there's no constitutional mechanism whereby Starmer has to go unless he wants to. The evidence is he doesn't want to.
0: Well, no. Paul, what do you think Labour MPs are thinking when they're talking about this orderly transition of power that they would like to see? What would that look like to you? Because it seems to be politically naive, doesn't it, to think that this could be orderly. At this point, it seems anything but. You've got Angela Rayner, who's got this outstanding HMRC investigation. You've got Andy Burnham, who doesn't even have a seat. And Wes Streeting, who looks as though he'd be the front runner and in pole position right now. But the left of the party have already said if he were to go for the leadership, they'd ambush him.
3: Well, quite, and that's the nub of the issue, isn't it? That unlike the Tony Blair, Gordon Brown psychodrama of 20 years ago, there isn't an obvious candidate in the wings. There isn't a single person that everyone can unite around, which is why these 80 MPs are not signing up to the Wes Streeting for leader campaign. They're simply saying, well, maybe we need to look at a succession plan at some point, blah, blah, blah. But it's not a deliberate leadership bid, because of that 80, most don't want Wes Streeting to be the leader. And in fact, I would say probably 40-50 of those are people who would definitely not want a sort of centrist, moderate Labour leader. They'd want somebody from the hard left. So there isn't an obvious contender in the wings. There isn't somebody that they can unite around. Of course, a huge block of the Parliamentary Labour Party want Andy Burnham, and that means they want to delay the timetable. because he's not an MP yet, and they want to try and find a way that he can come back, and that's hard in itself. The NEC might still well block him. And then, of course, Angela Rayner has her supporters
0: too, so there's warring factions.
3: Yeah.
0: Just on that point, can the country really be held in limbo for that long to wait for Andy Burnham to contest that by-election? He may not even win it.
3: Right. And again, that's another wild card, isn't it? So yeah. What this adds, I mean, you said what are MPs feeling? They are feeling, some of them are furious. I've spoken to several who are absolutely furious about this, just think it's destabilizing, it's narcissistic, it's awful. Others are saying, yeah, no, we listen to what people said on the doorsteps, you know, with great reluctance. We think it might be time. But that famous phrase, orderly transition, since when has the Labour Party ever done an orderly transition? You know, this is not in our DNA. We're not good at this. We've got lots of rules. They take a long time. Yeah. You know, we like a row. And I mean, my fear is, it looks like to the country that we are just having a mental breakdown in public.
2: Paul, can I put this to you? The Telegraph reported an MP involved in the rebellion has told them this is all happening because the cabinet hasn't stepped up. This could have been a lot more orderly. They should do it tomorrow at the cabinet meeting. That was, of course, yesterday now. Many MPs frustrated by the Prime Minister's speech, which many say has had nothing new in it. There was no incremental change, or there was no sign of radical change, should I say. Is it now down to the cabinet? Because if the cabinet decide to rally around the Prime Minister, that growing rebellion of MPs could become so seismic that they all lose credibility. And that's the difficulty for these cabinet ministers now. They have to determine how, because by process of elimination, if you're standing by the Prime Minister and not resigning, you are part of his government. You are part of his plot to stay in number 10. Therefore, that damages them in the long run. How long realistically is it that those cabinet ministers can hold the fort down?
3: Well, I mean, in theory, you know, the Prime Minister could just sack a third of a cabinet that he felt to be disloyal and bring in different people to be in the cabinet. The gift of who is in the cabinet is absolutely in the hands of British Prime Minister. So he could, you know, in that scenario that you paint, which, by the way, I don't think is going to happen in quite that way. He could survive that. Was it Macmillan? I think he had the Night of the Long Knives. You know, he sacked half his cabinet, whatever it was, back in the 60s in order to carry on as Prime Minister. So, you know, there's nothing constitutional. Again, there's no rule that says just because two or three disgruntled cabinet ministers left, that means the Prime Minister has to go. And I don't think we're there. You know, I mean, the block of loyalist cabinet ministers is still in place. But we'll see. I mean, I started this interview by saying it's very fluid. It is very fast moving, and we're all trying to read the runes, but it is hard to tell. The cabinet meeting this morning, of course, a vital signal. We'll see who goes in and, you know, what the mood music is, what the leaks are from that. And then, of course, the King's speech with a prospectus for change for the country. So, you know, we might look back on this as a bit of a blip, a moment of madness. And Starmer carries on, or it could be the pivotal moment, and it is the moment where we see a Prime Minister being brought down by his own party. But, I mean, either way, I just despair, because the public must be watching this thinking, well, what about my potholes? I can't get an appointment this morning for the doctor. You know, what about my kids' loans at university? I mean, you know, so there is a moment where this government has to inflect back onto the needs of the public and not its own psychological drama.
0: Paul Richards, really good to get your perspective on things this morning. Thank you so much for joining us on GB News Breakfast. And it's a good point, isn't it? This is a Prime Minister that promised no more chaos, no more infighting, a politics that would tread lightly on our lives. Do you remember that?
2: Yes, I do. I do. It feels like a lifetime ago, Ellie. Can you believe it's 1 year, 10 months ago?
0: Yeah, I said to Alex this morning, I said, how has this happened? We haven't even had 2 years of this government. He said, in fact, it's been 1 year and 10 months. And look at the state of things.
2: Yeah, I mean, again, because the media class at the time, the establishment media, and just frankly social commentary, because the Tories were in such a mess, everyone thought this was just going to be back to normal.
0: The grown-ups are in the room.
2: Remember all of that? That nonsense? Mm-hmm. A lot of people, a lot of egg on their faces at this point in time, really. It really is embarrassing for them, given that they bigged up this government as a return to normality, as a return to the quiet times of Britain, a little island of peace and tranquility, I think some top journalists quoted it being as. And look where we are.
0: Anything but.
2: Anything but that, Ellie. Mm. Anything but that. And I think the British public, frankly, are sick to death of this. Sick to death of all of it. They want change. That's why the demand for yet another Prime Minister's head, politically speaking, is now on the chopping block.
0: Mm. Well, if you just have woken up this morning, this is our top story today. Is it endgame for the Prime Minister?
2: Home Secretary Shabana Mahmood is among three reported cabinet members urging Sir Keir Starmer to resign as Prime Minister, with 79 Labour MPs now joining the growing mutiny.
0: But that's not all, as six ministerial aides have quit, as ministers are expected to warn the Prime Minister this morning that his position is untenable.
2: Yes, it follows Sir Keir Starmer's last-ditch attempt to cling on to his premiership following Labour's disastrous local elections. Just how well will his comments age?
4: I'm not going to shy away from the fact that I've got some doubters, including in my own party. And I'm not going to shy away from the fact that I have to prove them wrong, and I will. And I take responsibility for not walking away, not plunging our country into chaos, as the Tories did time and again. Chaos that did lasting damage to this country.
0: Well, at Downing Street for us this morning is GB News political correspondent, chief political correspondent, I should say, Catherine Forster. Morning again to you, Catherine. And you put it about half an hour ago, saying the Prime Minister was hanging by the thinnest of threads. What could happen at this cabinet meeting this morning?
5: There were other cabinet ministers, including an MP.
6: Yes, good morning from Downing Street, where here we are again. It looks very much like yet another Prime Minister is going to be removed. All eyes on the Cabinet meeting in just a few hours from now. Officially, they're going to be talking about the war in the Middle East, the Strait of Hormuz, the economic impact and how bad that already is and how much worse it's going to be getting. But we know that the Labour Party is having a collective nervous breakdown following those catastrophic results last week in the local elections in England, in Wales and in Scotland. And we also know that a whole load of cabinet ministers came to Downing Street last night with varying messages. Now, Shabana Mahmood, the Home Secretary, said to the Prime Minister that he should set out a timetable for his departure. We know too, and they didn't march up Downing Street, they come in through the Cabinet Office, where they don't want to be seen by people like me hanging around in the street. That Yvette Cooper, the Foreign Secretary, was also here, that the Defence Secretary, John Healey, was also here. It's not yet clear exactly what they said. We understand those messages from them are probably more nuanced. Some in the Cabinet are still saying to the Prime Minister, you should not go anywhere. Lord Hermer, the Attorney General, a very key ally of the Prime Minister, Steve Reid, the Housing Secretary, too. But look, you know, I've spoken to cabinet ministers weeks ago who said that the plan was Andy Burnham. Andy Burnham, the Mayor of Greater Manchester, the most popular Labour politician in the country, is the man that many feel would give Labour a better chance of digging themselves out of this horrendous hole that they are in. But he doesn't even have a seat. The Prime Minister said yesterday that would be up to the NEC. They blocked him before. It's sounding like there might be some movement from them now. But where does that leave us? If this all kicks off, as well it might, if the Prime Minister is forced to announce that he is going, what happens next? Wes Streeting, the Health Secretary, is on manoeuvres. We know that he has said to the Prime Minister that he doesn't want to mount a leadership challenge, but if it becomes clear that the Prime Minister's position is untenable, that he will be ready to go. Some of his ministerial aides resigned last night after 6 o'clock, after the markets had closed. That would suggest that he is beginning to make his move. What of Angela Rayner, the former Deputy Prime Minister? Well, she's still in the middle of a tax investigation because she didn't pay £40,000 of stamp duty on a flat in the South Coast. She spoke yesterday and she said, said it was a mistake to block Andy Burnham. So there is no agreement here about who should follow the Prime Minister if and when he goes. And I have spoken to people last night in Number 10 and in the Labour Party more broadly who are frankly horrified and very sad and very concerned by what is going on, because they feel that for all the problems that the Prime Minister has, that he offers stability, and without any idea what comes next, that things could get much, much worse. At the moment, we simply don't know what happens next, but it is completely surreal here. As I arrived, I had to walk quite a long way because the roads are closed. Practicing, the troops out, marching bands at 5:30 in the morning, practicing for the King's speech, which is going to be given by the King tomorrow, outlining the government's legislative agenda, a government that is in absolute turmoil.
2: Catherine, it's just unbelievable, isn't it? I can't believe we're back here yet again, just only a couple of years since the last Prime Minister, not even that, actually. Catherine Forster, thank you so much. We'll be back with you in Downing Street very, very shortly. Please keep an eye on that door for us. Down the line, we have Reform UK leader of Elmbridge Council, Harrison Ormond-Vardy, joining us. Harrison, good morning to you. This is not a good situation for the country. However, I suspect your party can claim victory out of all of this, because at the end of the day, has your party not pushed for local elections and took the government to court, I doubt we'd be having this conversation. That'd be a fair comment.
7: Yeah, no, absolutely. This isn't the first time Farage has put pressure on a Prime Minister to leave. Obviously, you look what he did in the European elections with Theresa May and what happened shortly after, especially when you look at the platform that Farage and Reform were putting forward. Their message was simple. It was to get Starmer out. And that seems to be quite effective. To be honest, I think there's some irony in this. When you listen, when people think about what Keir Starmer was saying just a few years ago, and you listen to take the moral high ground and telling Boris to go and all that sort of stuff, and yet it seemed to bite him 50% of the way through of what Boris got through. So, to be honest, the only thing that people seem to be saying as well, Keir Starmer, is at least it's stability. But does he even have that? I mean, he's not even stable within his own ideas with the amount of U-turns we've had. The knives are definitely out. I think it's just a matter of when.
0: No clear successor here, Harrison, if the Prime Minister decides to go. Andy Burnham doesn't even have a seat in Westminster. Wes Streeting, we're hearing from the left of the party that they would ambush him if he were to go for the leadership. From Reform's perspective, who would you like to see in order to challenge as Prime Minister?
7: I think I can quite confidently say that the position that Reform would like would be a general election out of all of this. I think there was never any sort of enthusiasm put for a Labour government in the first place. I think that it's fanciful that people are talking about Andy Burnham as if he can just be kind of dropped in to as an MP. We've clearly seen that there is no seat that can be taken for granted for Labour or that is indeed safe. Especially you look at the by-election that we had indeed in his own backyard up in Manchester. The Greens won it by actually quite a margin. I don't think there's any seat that Labour could kind of walk into easy. That was certainly one of their easier ones. To be honest, I think this could be Keir Starmer's Liz Truss moment when you hear him speak yesterday saying, I'm going to carry on, I'm not going to quit. It's a bit like Liz Truss saying, I'm a fighter, not a quitter. And then 24 hours later, she's on the steps of Downing Street. I don't know when that will be, but it does seem like he's at the point of no return. And if these rumours are correct about the cabinet turning on him, it certainly is only a matter of time.
2: Harrison, we say you want a general election now, but it's not ideal timing for Reform to have an election right now. The local elections have just taken place, and it shows that the party is polling at about 26, 27%. What you really need if you want to form a majority government is some more time, perhaps, to get your policy agenda sorted out and to tell the public why you should be the majority party. Would that be fair?
7: I think, to be honest, when we're looking at things like the national interest, it's a case of a question of, well, can the country endure any more of what Labour is doing? And I think the answer to a lot of people would be, well, no. When you're putting things in that framing, it's a case of, well, there is simply no choice but for a general election. We can have debates about readiness and things like that, but I think the one thing that is clear and ready is people are just ready to get rid of Labour. I take your point, and potentially that question is probably slightly above my pay grade. But one thing I will say is that when it does come to things like national interest, there is definitely appetite for a general election by just looking at the state of the local elections. And it's just a case of how much more can the ordinary British people take? It certainly does feel like we're at breaking point.
0: But the country may want a general election, and there will certainly be an argument, let's say that somebody does succeed Keir Starmer, that they don't have a mandate from this country. But the Labour Party are not going to be turkeys voting for Christmas.
7: Absolutely. I mean, that's the point. The only scenario really where I can see a general election happening is if there were to be a leadership contest, there are two very strong factions within the Labour Party. You have the lefty loons and then the kind of the moderate boors. And I can see them all tearing themselves in half. Whether they try put someone like Wes Streeting in, you hear some of the comments that we heard last night. Some people say, you know, Wes Streeting wouldn't last as long as Liz Truss. And then you have some of the other people, maybe on a further left, but then you think that isn't compatible, for example, with, I don't know, the more economic people, if there are any, in the Labour Party, and how the economy will react to someone further left. So, to be honest, the only scenario I can see is the Labour Party itself tearing itself in half, trying to figure out who the successor should be to Keir Starmer.
2: Yeah, Harrison, I think this is the thing, right? The British public are desperate for change. The Prime Minister has somewhat acknowledged that yesterday. He says the change needs to be more radical. This incremental change isn't working. Is there a case to say, let's hear the Prime Minister's King's Speech tomorrow. Let's hear what their plan is for the country. Perhaps the message has sunk in. We know that Keir Starmer, let's face it, is not a good public speaker and is not a convincing man when it comes to speeches. However, perhaps you could argue, many would argue at least, the Prime Minister is on the detail of things, and perhaps tomorrow we might get a surprise and the radical change is there. Are we all jumping the gun?
7: I think, to be honest, that will be the case that Keir Starmer will be making, certainly this morning, is certainly the tool to buy time. Look, the key things are really, when you're, I mean, as someone who's obviously just been in an election campaign and knocked on nearly 5,000 doors, that the key things are, obviously, for lots of Labour voters and indeed Reform voters, things like illegal immigration, where they've promised change and it's got far worse. Things like the economy, where they've promised change and people aren't seeing the real tangible, you know, impact on what they're doing. So, to be honest, regardless of what could come out in this, people still feel, and that's the important thing, worse off than when they got in. And when you're promised change, and that was obviously the one word that he had on his manifesto cover with a photo of himself, and they don't feel as if they've got that, then obviously there will always be that craving to have something new, because they still feel as if they've been unfulfilled on that promise for change.
0: Okay, Harrison Ullman-Varty, really good to get your perspective on things this morning. Thank you very much for joining us.
2: Right, now we're joined by political commentator Christo Fufas and Labour councillor Sebastian Salik in the studio here. Good morning, you two. Well, we'd normally be doing a paper review at this point in time, but there is only one story in Britain right now that is worth discussing, that everyone wants to talk about, and that is whether or not the Prime Minister is going to go today. Sebastian, the party's now in free fall. I think it's fair to say there is a civil war between the left and the centre-left of the party. Wes Streeting being pitted as a potential candidate for the centre-left, and for the further left of the party, Angela Rayner, Andy Burnham wanting more time. It is now a battle, isn't it, really, to see who goes first?
8: It is, and it's something that the Labour Party is so bad at. They just haven't had much practice, and the mechanism isn't there
0: it's
8: either.
0: It's not in their
8: the
0: DNA, is it?
8: It isn't, but also the system doesn't make it easy for them. Mm. And I think there are many who do want to see some kind of movement now, but they are operating within a system that is hamstringing them to a degree. The challenge also is, what happens next? What we don't want is a period of stasis. We cannot afford that as a country. So whatever route we find out of this has to be a way where we don't see the country come to a halt. Remember, we've got the King's Speech in a couple of days' time.
2: Tomorrow.
8: Yeah. No. You've got a
0: whole
8: agenda laid out.
0: They were rehearsing for it this morning.
8: Yeah.
0: You couldn't get into Downing Street this morning because there are a marching bands rehearsing.
8: Which is
0: extraordinary.
8: Probably the biggest case for the PM to stay, at least for now. You can't lay out your plan for the next 1 or 2 years and then walk away.
2: Christo, what do you make of all of this?
4: Well,
9: Yesterday's speech, this make or break speech, was one of the most bizarre things I think I've witnessed in politics, because you would imagine that a make or break speech where you have just lost a number of council seats, you've lost so many of them to the Reform Party, and your pitch, your final roll of the dice to the electorate, you say to that electorate who have just gone to Reform instead, we're going to get closer to the EU. What a bizarre pitch to the electorate. What a bizarre thing. What on earth was he thinking? But then, of course, and I was listening to you on the way in, Ellie, and I heard you make this point. He's not listening.
0: He
9: wasn't talking
0: to
9: the country. He was talking to the left of his party. That's precisely what it's for. And that's all he's ever talking about. So the piousness and the hypocrisy of, I'm not going to plunge you into chaos. I'm doing you the favour by staying. And this is what I'm going to do by staying. I'm now going to talk to my party and nothing else. And anything I come up with is going to be for the left-wingers in my party rather than what is best for the country.
2: But is that not what we're going to get anyway, Christo? So if the Prime Minister goes, surely we're going to get a more centre-left, a more left, even further than that, perhaps, government, regardless. So whether Starmer does it or the next person does it actually matter?
9: Well I don't want him to go. No. I mean, I'm made it clear. No, because I think that the only... Because I'm such a fan of his. I think he's such a good Prime Minister. He's amazing. He does such a good job. No, it's because I think that it will mean that this government rumbles on for longer. I think we'll end up with a period of nothingness before then we end up with a new Prime Minister who will have to take the party further left, because you're absolutely right. The problem is the 400 MPs that are all practically bordering on communists that are the issue. But also, I think it will then mean the media and the electorate say, oh, give Angela Rayner a year, or give Wes Streeting a year. And the only hope to save our country at the moment and from the absolute mess that we are in is a general election and a new party. And so my worry is,
2: if
9: Starmer...
2: Even if there's a general election, it looks like it'll be a hung parliament, which will be chaos in itself.
9: Okay, well, I am from anyone but Labour or Greens. Anyone but Labour or Greens at the moment. I'd even have a sprinkling of Lib Dem at the moment, and I never thought I'd say that. I mean, whenever you Ed Davey is looking like a more attractive proposition, you know you're in trouble. But I don't want this to rumble on. And I think if Starmer stays, we've got more chance of there being a general election sooner. Okay. And also stopping the party going even further to the left, because whoever they choose will be the most left-wing candidate. And we've seen how the markets are talking about what would happen if Angela Rayner comes in. We've seen all of those sorts of predictions. So I really, really worry. And I think actually, dare I say it, the least worst option for now is that Starmer stays. And the only thing we've got in our favour, for those people who think like me, is his complete lack of ability to read the room and his absolute stubbornness to do what's best for him rather than the country. And that might well go in our favour at the moment.
2: Sebastian, Susan here on Your Say says, hello, Alex and Ellie, good morning all, and good morning, Susan. I don't want Starmer to go. He's doing a great job for Reform. And that's the message actually from Nigel Farage today, wasn't it?
0: He's our greatest asset.
2: Is he Reform UK's greatest asset? Is it actually a hindrance to your party to continue the Prime Minister sitting in number 10?
8: Well, the longer Reform's in opposition, the longer they survive. They are fundamentally a pressure group. What we haven't seen from Reform is any kind of answers. And I put this to one of their spokespeople over the weekend. I said, give me your economic policy. And he just couldn't do it. Can you imagine, in a country where the cost of living is the most important issue, we would all agree on that, they cannot give you an answer. All they want to do is talk about immigration.
9: In their last manifesto, they actually had some fairly good ideas, I thought, about raising the tax threshold. I think it's a fair point to say, look, how well would that work now by bringing that in quickly? But they did want to take the lowest paid people out of tax. They did have the idea of national insurance being higher if you're going to hire from abroad, but exempting the NHS from that because it needs immigration from abroad. Not getting rid of immigration altogether, but net zero immigration as well. So that seemed to be a bit more balanced. So
8: gets stress tested by anyone with any economic credibility, it crumbles.
9: I mean, I think that they have got a challenge to be not the immigration party. I think that's a fair point. But I think that they need to be. We need a party that's a little bit more Thatcherite and a little bit more low tax, high growth.
2: Well, is that actually what people want now, Christo? Because when we look at what people are demanding, when we look at the state of the world, talking about renationalising things like British Steel actually goes down quite well with the British public. We're talking about war footing. We're talking about a time when the British government may need to own more things. Own our energy, own our oil supply, own our steel manufacturing. Is Thatcherism really the answer?
9: Well, I think that oh my God, that's a really big question. But sorry. I think that's all right. I can handle it. It's fine. The problem that we have with where we've ended up with privatisation, in my humble opinion, is that I don't think that where we are now is what Thatcher actually envisaged. Thatcher was absolutely obsessed with the public getting a good deal and competition actually being the thing that drove down prices and improved service. Back when nationalisation was the thing, I mean, you'd wait 3 weeks for your phone to be installed by British Telecom because it was the only provider. You know, if your gas broke down, you'd be left without it for weeks. The competition for a while worked in making it more efficient. What's happened now is you have this cartel and you do not have the true competition that I think Thatcher envisaged in this. And also, when you factor in globalisation and you factor in immigration without workers' rights, that's when things start to get dodgy for people. So I think that Thatcherite rather than Thatcherism, I would be sort of light Thatcher. It would be the way
8: The problem also is that we talk about both nationalisation and privatisation as some sort of panacea, when the truth is, and I think you were probably touching on it there, there are some industries that are better off nationalised and there are some that are better off privatised. I don't want a national broadband, for example. I want to be able to compete there, yes, and go to a different company.
9: I agree with that.
8: But I do want a nationalised train service because it is essentially a monopoly anyway.
9: Well, the two I would nationalise, and again, I think that Starmer, this is the thing, there is such low-hanging fruit that he could go for. For instance, the trains, you can't have true competition on the trains because there are one set of rails.
8: Exactly.
9: And until you have 20 services that go from London to Leeds on different sets of rails, which we're never going to have, that's not true competition. Water. I mean, it is ridiculous that water is privatised when it's essentially a monopoly. Exactly. That is brilliantly low-hanging fruit. National grid. There are so many areas where you could actually appease the left of the party, but also logically it be a more centre-right policy because you can't actually have the competition.
2: This comes back to the other part of the political problem here, is that we're the working class, Seb, where we've just seen that big part of why we're having this conversation today, I was saying this earlier on, is because Reform UK, of course, challenged the government, forced these elections to go ahead. I don't think we'd be having this chat today had that not happened. But the reason why you've lost the Red Wall, you've lost Wales, you've lost the working class parts of Britain, is because the industrial policy is catered to the North Islington elite, I think is the word for it, the rich suburban people rather than the working classes. They want to see things like the steelworks be renationalised. They want to see things like energy production brought back to Britain. And that's the problem here, is that the people feel the party's forgotten who it is, and it's the same reason perhaps why the Tories got booted.
0: But even the Prime Minister looked confused yesterday, didn't he? I mean, he had rolled up sleeves. He was tieless. He was stood in front of a Union Jack.
9: Yeah.
0: He was in a windowless room in London. I mean, who was he speaking to? Who was he speaking for? He didn't even seem to know. The whole image of Starmer seems very confused.
8: Yeah, and look, this goes back to what I think is quite a fair criticism, that there is no narrative of this government, which is hugely frustrating for me because I write about this stuff every week. I pull up all of the policy that is being passed and there's so much good stuff, but it doesn't sit coherently under one story that's easy to tell.
9: Yeah, but I think, I'm sorry to jump in on that, but that irritates me, I'm afraid, and it's quite often you irritate me, Sebastian. Because it's a little bit Bridget Phillipson and a little bit what Keir Starmer was saying yesterday, in as much as, we're doing a really good job. You just haven't really seen what a great job we're doing. Our message isn't good about the good job we're doing. And it almost blames, maybe that's not what you're saying, but that was definitely the message from Bridget Phillipson at the weekend. Definitely, I think, a little bit of it from Starmer yesterday. It's almost, we're doing such a good job, but we realise that the hope wasn't there. We realise that the narrative hasn't given you the hope you need. And it sounds a bit like, don't you realise what a great job we're doing? Don't you understand we're doing so well and you just haven't understood how well we're doing? That's not the problem here.
8: Look, I think there is an element of there is a comms failure. I think there is an element of give it a bit more time. All of these things need a period to bed in. But there's also an element of we are essentially in an emergency situation and none of us are acting like it. And look, I don't agree with reforms policies, but there's a certain level of extremism to them. And I don't say that in a derogatory way. But there is a certain level of acknowledgement of the depths of the situation that we're in. And I wish Labour would take that energy and apply it in a more progressive way.
9: Can I just make another quick point about where we were talking about the EU and competition and Thatcherism and all of those sorts of things? Again, one of the things, I voted Remain, as you know, I'm the Ramona on this channel in chief, but I absolutely can see the absurdity that we used to have around being a member of the EU, that for instance, if we were doing a massive infrastructure project like Crossrail or something like that, we weren't allowed to say, we are going to have a British firm build our trains, because EU rules didn't allow that. Now, again, if we're talking about an industrial base, a manufacturing base, you could have placated the reform voter yesterday, but as well as the left of the party, by saying, right, we are going to harness one of the terrible deals that we had with Brexit of the Conservatives. And every time we have an infrastructure project here in the UK, it's going to be a UK firm that creates whatever we need to manufacture for that project. Because that's something we didn't need to do under the EU. And why isn't that his pitch to the nation?
8: So I agree with that, that would be a sensible way to go. But there are two problems. The first is that when we say placate reform voters, who are we talking about? Because there are reform voters in Blackburn, but there are reform voters in Bromley, and they're two very different people, so we mustn't lump them all into one. The other problem is bigger when it comes to infrastructure. We just aren't building any. We are relying on our Victorian railways. We are getting hung up about HS2. We've done that for years, and it shows time and time again that even if projects come in over time and over budget, like Crossrail, the second they're done, everybody forgets about it and it's roaring success. And we can replicate that on a national scale, whether it's reservoirs, whether it's railway lines, we need to be doing it.
0: Okay. Right. Sebastian, Christo, we'll have to leave it there, I'm afraid. You're going to be back with us in 45 minutes' time. Good morning. The Prime Minister's own cabinet tell him it's time to go as an avalanche of almost 80 MPs turn on Keir Starmer.
2: Yes, there are reports that even the Home Secretary, Shabana Mahmood, and Foreign Secretary Yvette Cooper are demanding his resignation after Starmer's last-ditch attempt to rally the party fell flat.
10: The election results last week were tough. Very tough. We lost some brilliant Labour representatives. That hurts. And it should hurt. I get it. I feel it. And I take responsibility.
0: Angela Rayner rubs salt into the Prime Minister's wound, saying it was a mistake to block Andy Burnham from returning to Westminster.
11: Andy Burnham should never have been blocked. It was a mistake that the leadership of our party should put right.
2: So, with the Prime Minister on the brink, is this the day Starmer accepts it's all over?
0: Well, with a crucial cabinet meeting just 2.5 hours away, you don't want to miss a single moment of what is shaping up to be a historic day in British politics. It's just gone 7 o'clock. I'm Ellie Costello.
2: And I'm Alex Armstrong, and this is GB News Breakfast.
0: We were saying, weren't we, that a week is a long time in politics. Well, what an extraordinary 24 hours we've had, Alex.
2: It's like every hour is a long time in politics now, Ellie.
0: So
2: we just
0: true.
2: Don't know what is going to happen next. That is why we are rolling with this story, because anything can happen at any moment in time. It's now 7 a.m. We have ministers will have already been up early today talking to their aides, talking to the people around them, talking to their party members before they go into this cabinet meeting today. Some of them have already had their own private secretaries resign. It's a very important role for the minister there. They act in many capacities for that minister. They will be going in today. We already know reports, we've heard reports of John Healey, Yvette Cooper, Shabana Mahmood, people who are loyal to the Prime Minister. Mm-hmm. Of course, we know Wes Streeting wants the job, don't we? He's going to add him to the
0: He's being very quiet, isn't he?
2: Well, that's always a sign, isn't it?
0: It is.
2: It's always a sign. So, Ellie, I think this is anything could happen at any point in time. Even this morning, we could see a resignation.
0: Absolutely, because what is going to be said in that cabinet meeting at 9:30? And if it doesn't go the way that certain cabinet members want it to go, will we see resignations? As you say, anything could happen. But the big question is, is it now endgame for the Prime Minister?
2: Yeah, Sir Keir Starmer could be forced to step down in a few hours' time as he faces a cabinet showdown over his future.
0: Well, the Home Secretary, Shabana Mahmood, is among three reported cabinet members urging Sir Keir Starmer to resign, with 79 Labour MPs now joining the growing mutiny.
2: Now, that's not all, as six ministerial aides have quit as ministers are expected to warn the PM his position is untenable.
0: Well, this follows Sir Keir Starmer's last-ditch attempt to cling onto his premiership following Labour's disastrous local election results. So just how well will these comments age?
4: I'm not going to shy away from the fact that I've got some doubters, including in my own party. And I'm not going to shy away from the fact that I have to prove them wrong, and I will. And I take responsibility for not walking away, not plunging our country into chaos, as the Tories did time and again, chaos that did lasting damage to this country.
2: All right, we're now joined by GB News' chief political correspondent, Catherine Forster, who is outside Downing Street for us. Catherine, this is going to be a very fast-developing morning, I'm sure. You're going to see very soon ministers piling into Downing Street. What will you be asking them as they head into the famous black door of number 10?
6: Well, I think people will be asking the cabinet if they're going to tell the Prime Minister that it is time to go. It's a critical meeting. They're supposed to be talking about the situation in the Middle East. The Strait of Hormuz, of course, already sending our bills through the roof, likely to get much, much worse. But all that currently overshadowed by yet another huge drama in government. And this is a government who just a couple of years ago got elected promising to stop the chaos, to offer stability. Country first, party second. It feels like a long time ago, but we are in uncharted territory here, because while the Conservative Party is pretty brutal and good at getting rid of prime ministers, the Labour Party does not do this. They don't get prime ministers in very often. And really, we don't know how they are going to get rid of the prime minister, or indeed if it's going to happen now, though it does feel like it is absolutely terminal. Now, we know that Shabana Mahmood, the Home Secretary, came here last night and did ask the prime minister to outline a timetable for him to go. We know too that the Foreign Secretary Yvette Cooper, the Defence Secretary John Healey were here too. We understand that their message was a bit more nuanced. But what comes next if and when the Prime Minister is forced to go? Nobody knows what happens next, because Andy Burnham, who is the favourite among many because he's the most popular Labour Prime Minister in the country, the only one that the polls suggest would be better off with the public than the Prime Minister, doesn't even have a seat, and no guarantee that even if an MP stood down right now, he would necessarily win a by-election or that the NEC would allow him to stand. Angela Rayner, the former Deputy Prime Minister, still mired in a tax row with HMRC. She didn't pay £40,000 in stamp duty on a flat in Hove. And then there is Wes Streeting. He's been pretty quiet recently, but I'm just off the phone in the last few minutes with a key ally of his, because there are mutterings from some who are cross with Wes Streeting, the Health Secretary, who think that his fingerprints are all over this. A couple of his ministerial aides went last night after the markets are closed. But that ally said to me that Wes Streeting has not been involved in any of this, that he has not asked anybody to go over the top, but that he has been honest, because he has told the Prime Minister in the past weeks that he will not move against him, but if it becomes clear that the Prime Minister cannot go on, that he is ready to stand for the leadership. And this ally said, look, at least Wes Streeting is being honest, whereas there's all sorts of others manoeuvring who would like the job who are not being honest. But let's see who speaks in cabinet and urges the Prime Minister to go. Of course, it's supposed to be leak-proof, but we know that it never is. We don't know what comes next. We could end up with a very, very messy situation quite quickly, because I don't see much prospect of an orderly transition, given there is no agreement on who should take over. And for all that Wes Streeting might be best placed at the moment, there's many people in the parliamentary Labour Party that do not like him, that want somebody on the left. We could end up with Ed Miliband, the energy secretary. We could end up with Angela Rayner. We do not know what happens next, and things could get substantially worse, especially if the markets take fright. They will be opening, of course, shortly.
0: The whole thing is just extraordinary, and that's before we even get into the fact that tomorrow at 11:30 it is the King's Speech, which is meant to be the reset of this Labour government. You couldn't make it up, could you, in terms of timing?
12: Fab, thank you.
6: To be honest, and I probably shouldn't say this, the whole situation is literally blowing my mind. I really struggled to get here this morning at 5:30 because all the roads around Westminster are closed for the King's Speech. There were marching bands at 5:30 in St James's Park practicing for the King's Speech. A massive moment tomorrow when the government, the King, will read out the government's legislative agenda for the next parliamentary term. And yet here we are in a situation where the Prime Minister could potentially have to say that he is leaving as soon as today, and then he would be a caretaker Prime Minister for we don't know how long, and then somebody else would come in and no doubt have very different plans. It really is quite extraordinary. And are we now looking at a sixth Prime Minister for the United Kingdom in just 7 years? It really is just quite unbelievable. And some thinking, is the country now becoming increasingly ungovernable? They got rid of the Tories. People wanted change. This government has had 2 years. It hasn't delivered the change that people want. Now people are looking around for change again. They're looking at reform. They're looking at Plaid in Wales. People want change. People want to feel that their lives are getting better. And yet, since the financial crisis, we haven't had the growth. The country has not been doing well. We're not alone. Much of Europe hasn't been doing well either. And, you know, but is changing leaders at this point with two wars on going to make things better, or is it going to make things worse?
0: Okay, Catherine, we'll be back to you in about 30 minutes' time. Thank you so much.
2: Well, we're joined now in the studio by Deputy Editor at Spikes Online, Fraser Myers. Fraser, I've just been reading Dan Hodges' column in the Daily Mail today. He's got some great, obviously, you know, he's one of the first journalists that tweeted that a cabinet minister said the Prime Minister will resign this week. This was a couple of days ago now, believe it or not. He is quoted here in the Mail saying, I spoke to another cabinet minister about rumours Starmer would go today. We're talking about today. And this is what the cabinet minister said. Lots of colleagues are at the end of their tether. And he said he spoke to a senior member of a different leadership team, so a team that's clearly gearing up for this competition. Yes, that's the plan. They told me to tell him to go. He's got to go at cabinet. So, of course, it seems to be that if Dan Hodges' reporting is correct, cabinet today will be a round of time to go, Starmer.
13: Well, it's hard to think what else they could be discussing. Are they really going to talk about the Iran war? Are they really going to discuss the Prime Minister's plans for expanded breakfast clubs?
0: He'll keep it with the agenda, won't he?
13: He'll try his best. But that is surely what is going to be on everyone's minds. I mean, especially since the local elections, the message from the public could not have been clearer. Mm-hmm. These were the worst results for an incumbent government since John Major's Conservatives in 1995, and we all know what happened to them 2 years later to Tony Blair's landslide. Yeah. Labour lost in Wales after a century of domination there. It failed to retake Scotland, letting the SNP in for a historic, I think, fourth or fifth consecutive term. So the message from the public is clear. There's growing discontent among MPs. As Charlie said earlier, it'll probably reach 100 MPs calling for him to resign by the end of the day if he hasn't gone already. And there are already members of the cabinet telling him to his face that he's got to go.
2: Yeah.
13: Crucially, none have resigned. I think that is important to say. It's an important caveat that when you start to see cabinet resignations, that's when the Prime Minister's position becomes untenable. Because if you remember when Boris Johnson quit, it wasn't just that the Chancellor and the Health Secretary resigned, but also he was actually unable to fulfil the government because so many people were resigning.
0: Yeah,
13: he simply couldn't fill

0: Steve Reid, the Housing Secretary, and Lord Hermer, the Attorney General, are urging the Prime Minister to stay put. And I was at that speech, it's not even 24 hours ago, where he said, I know I've got doubters, but I will prove them wrong. I'm not going anywhere, because to do so would be to plunge the country into chaos. Frankly, it feels like the chaos has already arrived. The Cabinet are supposed to be talking about policy, about the King's speech tomorrow. I arrived here at 5:30 in the morning. There were marching bands coming down alongside St. James's Park, practicing for the King's speech. All the roads around Westminster are closed, and yet the King might tomorrow might lay out a legislative agenda that could be becoming obsolete if the pressure on the Prime Minister gets to a point where he feels that he has to go. Now, Darren Jones, one of his key allies, has told other media this morning that the Prime Minister is listening to colleagues and talking to colleagues. He said, I cannot get ahead of any decision that he might make. He says that the majority still want him to stay, but that majority, if it exists, is pretty quiet. Now, I have spoken to people inside Number 10, people in Labour more broadly, who are horrified by what are going on. Even, in fact, key allies of some of the people that might like the Prime Minister's job, saying that they feel very depressed because nobody knows where this ends. Wes Streeting, the Health Secretary, has been very quiet. People on the Andy Burnham camp, Andy Burnham, the Mayor of Greater Manchester, the most popular Labour politician in the country, but one currently without a seat and so without a means back here and to the Prime Minister's job, pointing fingers at the Wes Streeting camp and saying that they are behind this, trying to accelerate this so Andy Burnham can't get back in. Now, I've spoken to one of Wes Streeting's key allies this morning. He says that's absolutely not true. Says that the Health Secretary hasn't asked anybody to go over the top for him, hasn't spoken to the Prime Minister for days, but also said, look, at least the Health Secretary has been honest, because he said to the Prime Minister, I'm not going to start a challenge with you, but if it becomes clear that your position is untenable, then I'm ready to run. He is in pole position, but the Parliamentary Labour Party will likely go for somebody on the left. So in the absence of Andy Burnham, who might that be? Angela Rayner, she's still mired in tax problems. She didn't pay £40,000 in stamp duty. Ed Miliband, the Energy Secretary. Nobody knows where this goes, but the Prime Minister's position is hanging by the thinnest of threads this morning, and it feels like at Cabinet or after Cabinet, that thread could break.
1: It could. Catherine, thank you so much.
2: Let's cross over now to political commentator Paul Connew. Paul, thank you so much for joining us this morning. Utter chaos here in Britain, as, of course, it seems that nobody knows what's going on in Downing Street. We're getting briefed and debriefed by lots of different cabinet ministers, lots of journalists, saying, some saying that there's going to be a decision made, some say the Prime Minister's going to fight on, some say there's going to be a leadership contest triggered. This is absolute chaos. This is worse than anything we've seen from the Tories, who, at least when they stabbed the knife in the back of the previous Prime Minister, one of them at least, they took him out almost immediately and started resigning. It seems to be that nobody has got the gall to go and resign from Cabinet yet.
3: If it wasn't such a serious issue for both the Labour Party and the country, this would be a classic edition of the thick of it. A good source, a normally good source, tells me that Keir Starmer will be asking individually his cabinet colleagues today the question, should I go or should I stay? And if the answer, majority answer, is no, then he will set a timeline for his departure. But it's too close to call on that, I think. But we're heading into constitutional crisis territory. I mean, here we have the King's speech scheduled tomorrow with a huge question mark on whether the Prime Minister will still be the Prime Minister. I mean, or a lame duck Prime Minister. It's quite extraordinary.
1: It truly is. You couldn't make it up, could you, in terms of the timing? The King's speech tomorrow, essentially setting out Labour's legislation.

0: legislative agenda for a prime minister who may not even be here in 6 months' time.
1: Exactly. And the markets, the bond markets in particular, are moving in the wrong direction for us, which again only adds to the cost of living crisis. Mm. So, I mean, we are in nightmare territory. Mm. Obviously, if the pressure to go mounts, then the issue then becomes, what's the timeline? Will it be soon, in which case that will certainly suit the West Streeting camp, or will it be longer, which is what obviously the Andy Burnham camp wants? So there is going to be a civil war to an extent, between the two sides on that. I mean, it is beyond satire.
2: Paul, let me put this to you. We've seen Keir Starmer, some of his closest allies, people who would frankly not get a job if there were a left-leaning new prime minister like Rainer, perchance, Shabana Mahmood, who we know Rainer is not massively fond of her policies. We've seen Yvette Cooper, perhaps, I know there's conflicting reports about Yvette Cooper's stance on this, calling for the Prime Minister to go. John Healey, a man, Defence Secretary, of course, someone we don't hear massively seemingly being some sort of rebel, also calling for the Prime Minister privately, perhaps, to go. How bad is this when you've got your closest allies?
1: Well, when you look at this morning's papers, in fact, it's a common theme of a prime minister on the brink, and that's not just confined to the normal right-wing papers who will be relishing his crisis. It's also papers like The Mirror and The Guardian posing the same question. I mean, in my own column on election day, I posed the question, defiant prime minister or dead man walking? Well, up until yesterday, it looked like it was going to be the defiant prime minister. But I also argued that it was probably be ultimately the dead man walking. And it certainly is that now. The only question is the timeline. It's not a question of if he goes, it's only when he goes. And then, of course, who replaces him.
0: Paul, it could be a very dramatic cabinet meeting in just over 1 hour's time. Potentially not the most significant cabinet in history. Of course, Thatcher resigned at cabinet, didn't she?
1: Yes, she did. And of course, the Labour system for replacing a prime minister is much more complex than the Tory one. And it's not simply a question of a vote of confidence. So the mechanics of it. And obviously, Shabana Mahmood's situation is quite interesting because she's probably the person that, if she put a hat in the ring, which I don't think she will because the left would never accept her, but she's probably the Labour leader that Reform and Nigel Farage would probably least like to see in situ. But the question for Keir Starmer is, does he now sack her, or does he ignore the fact that she basically publicly let it be known that she'd advised him to go?
0: Well, there are reports that she's in cahoots with Wes Streeting, and that's why she's gone publicly on this.
1: Yes, I've heard that too. Mm. But the trouble is, if Starmer were to sack her, it would look like he was dancing. You know, to Angela Rayner's tune, which wouldn't be a good look either. Certainly, I think in the eyes of the general public. So, I mean, there are catch-22 questions come up whichever way you look at this.
2: And this is the thing, Paul, isn't it? He hasn't actually got the political capital to sack any of his cabinet at the moment. We saw before the local elections, there were so many rumours. And normally when you hear so many rumours from different journalists, from different political sides of the spectrum, there's going to be a cabinet reshuffle. It normally means that they're briefing that there will be a cabinet reshuffle to save, which was being pipped at the time, to save the prime minister. We didn't get a cabinet reshuffle in the end. What we got was Gordon Brown being rolled out, which has been mocked and ridiculed, frankly, I think, by most of the media at least. that's how weak he is. He can't even reshuffle his cabinet at this point in time. That is not a man who is commanding the power of the cabinet as the first, as technically the first most powerful minister of the bunch.
1: No, you're right there. I mean, I have a certain, although I've been writing for months now that Keir Starmer isn't the man to lead Labour into the next general election, I do have a little bit of sympathy for him, because a lot of the problems he's got are the result of international issues not in his control. But at the same time, he has made catastrophic errors, and U-turns, and not least the Mandelson situation, which some of his own supporters have dubbed Mandelstein as the misjudgment monster he helped create. But the trouble is his biggest weakness, in a way, is his lack of communication skills. He's not an orator. He can't inspire. And he comes across with what he is, really. He's not a natural politician. He is a civil service lawyer. And that mindset, in fact, controls the way he actually acted as prime minister. And I think that reason alone, he has to go. But I think it has to be an orderly process. Maybe the ideal time to resolve this should coincide with the party's annual conference in Liverpool, which is up at the very end of September.
2: Yes.
1: That would potentially give a time frame for Andy Burnham to find out whether he can find and win a safe seat.
2: It seems, Paul, that we won't get the Prime Minister leaving Downing Street, and I think that would be quite something, but perhaps we will hear him lay out his timetable, which is what we're hearing speculated that the Cabinet will force his hand to do.
1: That's the likeliest scenario that I hear.
2: Yes, I think that's the most likely scenario. If anything at all happens today, it will be that. Okay. Paul Connell, thank you so much for joining us this morning to talk about this very developing story.
0: But of course, that could lead to a summer of instability, couldn't it? We've seen the markets down this morning. FTSE 100 down 1%, you said?
2: Yeah.
0: 1.1%.
2: Bond yields up 10 basis points. It is catastrophic in the markets today for Britain. The markets do not like this instability.
0: Instability.
2: This is higher than when Liz Truss was booted out of office for similar causes, by the way. This will be very bad news for the Chancellor, Rachel Reeves. What will she say about all of this? Her government is now creating more financial instability and will push up borrowing costs, which is going to have to be factored into any future budget. So the key thing for the British public at home to know is, while this chaos is going on in Downing Street and we don't know any more about it, you are going to pay for it. You are paying out of your pocket for this chaos.
0: Well, somebody who's been writing about this chaos is Associate Editor at The Telegraph, Gordon Rayner. Very good morning to you, Gordon. Fantastic article in The Telegraph that went up last night. And it's stark, isn't it, that the buzzword here doesn't seem to be resign, it seems to be timetable, and it is to avoid this chaos that we're already seeing on the markets.
3: Well, yeah, but the problem with timetabling your departure is that, as you just sort of mentioned there, you could be talking about Keir Starmer coming out and saying we'll have a leadership election in the summer and perhaps announce a new leader at the Labour Party conference in the autumn. That's certainly what Andy Burnham's supporters are hoping for, because that obviously would give him an opportunity to try and get back into Parliament. But the problem with that is that you, rather than having chaos, you then have paralysis. You have a situation where you have a prime minister who everybody knows is on his way out. He would be not so much a lame duck as a dead duck. You would have civil servants who would just down tools. They wouldn't want to implement new policy because they would be thinking, what's the point? The next guy might reverse that. You would have cabinet ministers who would be looking to think, well, what does the next guy want? Not what does this prime minister want? So the cabinet wouldn't be with him. You'd have a prime minister going to G7 and NATO and having to represent Britain. He wouldn't be listened to because all of the other leaders would be thinking, well, you're not going to be the guy. And as you've been saying, it would cause huge instability in the markets, because they would be worrying about who comes next. Could it be a very left-wing government? You know, there's no guarantee if you're an Andy Burnham fan that he even gets into Parliament. He would have to win an election. And in the current climate, even in the Northwest, where he's, you know, his stronghold is, the local election showed that, you know, there's no support for Labour. So it's a complete mess. And I think the only it may well be that events will overtake any decision that Keir Starmer or Andy Burnham or anybody may want to take. I think you may well find that even by the end of today, it becomes obvious that he just can't carry on, in which case he may just have to say, I'm going in very short order. And then you have a situation where they have to choose between perhaps Wes Streeting and Angela Rayner, neither of whom, quite frankly, Labour MPs are massively keen on. So it's a mess, the sort of which we've never really seen before.
0: But we have seen prime ministers who set out timetables for their departure before, haven't we? Baroness May and Sir Tony Blair, to name two of them. But I suppose the difference was in those instances is the person who was going on to succeed them was already in Parliament, which would not be the case for Andy Burnham.
3: Yeah, that's exactly the point. I think with Blair, it was a fairly smooth transition. Gordon Brown was Chancellor, so he wasn't just he wasn't just in the government. He was in the room when major decisions were being taken. So people could effectively read for Tony Blair. They could just read across to Gordon Brown. It was very straightforward. With Theresa May, you had a situation there, as you said, where everybody who was a contender was already either in government or certainly was an MP. So it was quite easy. The situation with Burnham is, you imagine if Sir Keir Starmer goes to a G7 or a NATO, he can't turn up with Andy Burnham, and say, oh, by the way, this is the guy who may succeed me. Andy Burnham's not even an MP. So it's very, very different. And I think that Labour MPs who keep sort of bringing up Gordon Brown as this sort of, soothing way of talking about a transition, they've sort of missed the point, rather. It's not the same at all. And the assumption that Burnham is just going to walk into Parliament to take over is pretty arrogant. And I think that the problem Burnham would have, if we do end up with some sort of timetable, I think is a lot of voters would think, well, hang on a minute. I'm being asked to elect an MP who I want to represent me. You're only here in whatever constituency it is because you want to be Prime Minister. You're not my local representative. You're not interested in my area. You've just turned up so that you can become PM. And I think a lot of voters might be rather turned off by that.
2: Indeed. Gordon, just a brief thought on this from you. The markets are in absolute free fall this morning. FTSE 100 down 1.13%. The 10-year gilt yield has risen by almost 10 basis points, 0.1%, up from up to 5.1%, which was 5% last night. This is economic chaos, while the country doesn't even know whether the Prime Minister's going to stay, go. The Cabinet Ministers doing the rounds aren't giving us any real information. They're giving conflicting information, if anything. This is very bad news for the Chancellor.
3: Yeah, and I think that the one thing that the markets hate is uncertainty, as you know. And that's why I think that if the Prime Minister was to set out a timetable, he's not providing certainty. He's just providing months of uncertainty. And that's why I think it's just a really bad idea.
2: Yeah. Thank you very much for joining us this morning. Appreciate your time indeed.
0: Thank you, Gordon Rayner. Thank you.
2: All right, so to our top story this morning. The Prime Minister faces a day of reckoning as the countdown begins to his most crucial cabinet meeting of his premiership.
0: Yes, Sir Keir Starmer is used to addressing his government at 9:30 on a Tuesday morning, but today the roles could be reversed with reports that top ministers will use the opportunity to tell the Prime Minister it's time to go.
2: Home Secretary Shabana Mahmood is among three reported cabinet ministers leading the charge and urging Sir Keir Starmer to resign, with up to 79 Labour MPs now joining the growing mutiny.
0: After Sir Keir Starmer's last-ditch attempt to cling onto his premiership failed to rally backbenchers, is it now only a matter of hours until he gives in to the growing pressure?
2: Yes, it is all eyes on Downing Street indeed. And to give us a new perspective this morning, we're now joined by former Labour MP Khalid Mahmood. Khalid, thank you so much for joining us to talk about what's happening in your party today. It seems that not only is the cabinet split, but your entire party is split between your centre-left and your further-left flanks. What do you want to happen? What do you think is the best outcome? Should the Prime Minister resign after cabinet this morning?
1: Well, I think he has to go, and I think the writing's on the wall. Everybody's seen that. But I think most importantly, what he needs to do now today is to say how soon he's going to go, because as you already alluded in just the past, the piece just before this, is that we need to stabilise the markets. We need to give certainty to the markets and putting ourselves in a greater peril economically. We need to stabilise that to make sure we move forward. So that's the key thing now at the moment, is to give a quick date which needs to move forward. And there are colleagues and friends, and I know Andy Burnham is a good friend of mine, but the fact is it's a very difficult situation, as the local elections have shown. The problem is that wherever Andy goes, are we certain that we will get Andy in? But I think we just have to do with where we are at the moment, and we need to get a quick timetable and move forward.
0: Your friend Andy Burnham have confidence that he would win a by-election? Because we're just talking to Gordon Rayner there, journalist from The Telegraph, and he was saying there's an arrogance to assuming that Andy Burnham would win a by-election, not only because, as we saw last week in the local elections, is there such a thing as a Labour safe seat anymore? You've lost Wales, you've lost Labour heartlands, you've lost the Red Wall. And secondly, many local people would say, well, you're not here for my local concerns. You're not here for me. You're here because you want to be Prime Minister.
1: Well, that's right. I mean, I don't think we can take people for granted. I think part of the problem's been is people feel that they've been taken for granted, that we haven't delivered what we should have delivered. I think the economy is in a very difficult position. I understand the issues around both Ukraine and Iran wars, which have had a huge effect on our economy. We need to move forward. The cost of living is phenomenal. The cost of energy is phenomenal. And I think we need to start to move to stabilise the whole situation and to be able to deliver stability to the country, and that's what's most important.
2: Khalid, as well, we were staying with the shots here live on Downing Street as we expect cabinet ministers to roll in shortly. Of course, some of those cabinet ministers have reportedly already urged the Prime Minister to go. Do you think if that magic number, 81, I know they're not backing a specific, I know that the rules here are different to Tory party rules and they need to back a specific candidate, but what we're hearing journalists say is that this is a magic number, 80 to 81 MPs on the Labour benches, joining the growing calls for the Prime Minister to go may trigger the rest of the cabinet to say enough is enough, you've got to go and hand out your timetable to leave. Do you expect to hear that today?
1: Well, I think it has to happen. I think the cabinet has now got to pluck up the courage to move forward. There's only a couple of MPs' names that are needed. I know that they haven't backed a specific candidate, but the threshold of 81 has been reached, will be reached very quickly. And I think we just need to move forward and tell the country that we are there to stabilise the whole thing. And if all of us have the interest of our nation, the country at heart, then we need to move quickly to ensure our economy is stable.
0: We'll see Wes Streeting on manoeuvres today. He's been very quiet publicly in the past few days.
1: Well, look, I think that we know that a number of people are keen to take over, and Wes is perhaps the number one on that list. He's got significant support in the PLP. But I think we just got to now be upfront and to say that he has to be upfront and say, well, I'm going to move forward now, take the time. Angela's there. If she wants to make a move, let's do that. But let's be honest to ourselves. Let's be honest to the Labour Party and the movement, and let's all be honest to the country and just move forward, and not more of these shenanigans carrying on.
0: Okay,
2: Khalid Mahmood, thank you so much. Former Labour MP there joining us live this morning to give his thoughts there. Thinks the Prime Minister should go. We're now joined by GB News presenter Andrew Pearce here in the studio for his take. Andrew, absolute chaos. The bond yield is spiking. The FTSE 100 is crashing. We don't know what the Prime Minister's doing. We've got conflicting reports from cabinet ministers like Darren Jones. One minute saying there's a decision to make. One minute saying, oh, he's going to fight on. It is utter chaos.
4: It is. And remember about these bond markets, which affects all of us. Andy Burnham, who is the favourite to take over, did tell us just a few weeks ago, politicians shouldn't obsess about the bond markets, remember? This is the man who could be our next prime minister.
2: Crazy.
4: So my instinct is the primes would try to brazen it out. If they reach the magic figure of 81, that's still not 81 saying he's got to go. It's just 81 saying set a timetable. Mm. But I still think he's going to be there till party conference.
2: When they say set a timetable, what do they mean?
4: They mean he's got to, as Theresa May did, Theresa May in May, whatever it was, 2019, said, I will stand down as Tory leader on. That gives time for the party to have a leadership contest. They did it very quickly. It will take Labour 3 months to elect a Labour leader.
0: The difference being with Theresa May is that her successor was in government, if not parliament. So
4: that's right.
0: In this instance, Andy Burnham,
4: the favourite,
0: isn't even in Westminster. Exactly. And we're hearing from Gordon Rayner saying it's arrogant to think he'd win in a by-election.
4: What is a safe Labour seat? He's the mayor of Greater Manchester. Last week, Labour lost 25 seats in Greater Manchester and the council elections. So I talked to some of the people allegedly who were thinking of standing down. They said, we're not. Because the idea would be he stands down as mayor, a Labour MP with a so-called safe seat stands down, and then Andy Burnham gives him a peerage. Burnham doesn't win. The poor old has-been who stood down doesn't get the peerage either. It's a big risk for Labour.
0: And then if he leaves the mayoralty vacant,
4: reform
0: goes to reform.
4: Of course it does. It's a massive, massive risk for Labour. That's why there's such chaos. And I've talked to Labour MPs, I've talked to ministers in the last 24 hours, they are in a terrible position because they know he can't do it. They know the speech yesterday was hopeless, as usual. Hopeless.
2: Angela Rayner said it was a mistake not to let Burnham stand. Is she right? Would it have been better for the Prime Minister to say, do you know what? Let him give it a go. Because by all accounts, they may not have won that seat. It might have been a lot closer, but let's face it, the Greens were ahead by 3,000, 4,000 votes from Reform, and Labour were in third place. That means that Labour would have had to make up 6,000 votes, even with a name like Andy Burnham.
4: He was storing up problems he should have let him stand, and he might not have won. And in which case, none of this would be happening because the person who is most optimistic now is Wes Streeting, the Health Secretary. He's been on manoeuvres for months. He told us in 2018 he was going to be Prime Minister by 2028. Well, it's only 2 years away. He's on manoeuvres. He wants a quick Swiss leadership contest because Angela Rayner is disabled by her problems over her tax. She's still under investigation by HMRC over the £40,000 stamp duty she didn't pay, and Burnham doesn't have a seat. Or we get Ed Miliband throws his hat in the ring. God help us all.
0: But for Wes Streeting, it's a very small window of opportunity before the left wing of the party gets their act together.
4: It has to be this week.
0: Yeah. Do you think it could be today?
4: I still think the Prime Minister will set out a timetable. I don't think he's going to do it before the King's speech. Got to remember that. The King is making that speech tomorrow. Does the King want to be embarrassed by making a King's speech tomorrow on behalf of his government and his Prime Minister when the Prime Minister has announced today he's going?
0: Yeah, one of our guests today put it as constitutional crisis territory.
4: Absolutely. And he's dragged the King already into a constitutional area by making him go to America with Donald Trump. It went off very well. The King will not be very impressed by this. King's speech, where the Prime Minister says, it's not going to be my government in 6 months. My government will.
2: That's ridiculous.
4: It's inconceivable, I think, that he can do it today. If he does, we're in a constitutional crisis.
2: Interesting stuff. Andrew Pearce, thank you so much for joining us this morning. And you will be covering
4: the
2: aftermath of what I think is going to be the most historic cabinet meeting. Well, I say that for years. It's only been a couple since the last historic cabinet meeting.
4: I know. And don't forget, Margaret Thatcher resigned in cabinet.
0: Of course she did. Churchill's three-day cabinet.
4: Three-day cabinet.
2: We've seen David Lammy arriving. Is that Lord Hermer with him, perhaps?
4: Yeah, David Lammy, by the way.
2: There's David Lammy looking very, very cheerful,
4: and
2: smiling.
4: David Lammy, who's parliamentary private secretary, his bag carrier, was one of the four ministerial aides who resigned.
2: That's
4: the
2: right.
4: Deputy Prime Minister's, the Health Secretary's one's gone. This is a cat. This is.
0: But a brave face there from David Lammy, all smiles heading into 10 Downing Street.
4: Well, he doesn't want to lose the Prime Minister because he's not going to be Deputy Prime Minister under anybody else, is he? Because he's useless.
0: Well, he is one of them saying that he needs to stay.
4: Yeah,
0: but as you were saying, Alex, Darren Jones, the Chief Secretary to the Prime Minister, a very confused picture this morning. In some media rounds, he's saying the Prime Minister's going to stay. In others, he's saying he's got a decision to make.
2: It's fascinating. Some journalists are actually saying that Darren Jones may be one of the so-called leadership contenders that is sharpening his knives, which would be utterly incredible. But it wouldn't surprise me.
4: They're making the Tories look like an organised, coherent rabble.
2: Yeah. Absolutely are indeed.
0: It's this unbelievable. Is the Prime Minister who said there'd be no more chaos,
4: absolutely.
0: No more infighting.
4: They're even worse than the Tories.
0: Politics,
4: that's saying
0: don't
4: something.
0: Tread lightly on your lives.
2: I know that Britain's newsroom today, it's going to be here from, Andrew's going to be here with Miriam Cates from 9:30. It is going to be absolutely phenomenal box office TV. Come and watch Andrew and Miriam
4: absolutely.
2: In just, 45 minutes time.
4: Or listen to us on the radio.
2: We will keep you posted, by the way. We're staying with these live shots here of Downing Street. We will see more cabinet ministers, of course, make their way into the black door of number 10.
0: Let's try and read their body language.
2: We will. We'll zoom in on their faces if we can for you to see.
4: Watch
2: whether
4: the Home Secretary. Watch the Home Secretary.
0: Yes.
4: Looking firmly at her shoes.
0: Watch the Health Secretary as well.
2: It's all in the shoes. Right, look, joining us now, Christo Fufas and Sebastian Salik. Good morning, you two.
5: Good morning.
2: Christo, we are witnessing perhaps the start of the end of the Prime Minister's reign. I think it's safe to say, at this point in time, after all of this drama, it is very implausible to see how the Prime Minister makes it outside of a week. I mean, I know we could say it could happen today. It could be 10 o'clock, could be 10:30, 11 o'clock, where the Prime Minister gives some indication he's going to make a timeline speech. But it's implausible to think that the Prime Minister is going to get away with it for an entire week.
5: I think that you're right, though I do worry about what's going to happen going forward, because I think better the devil you know. I don't think Starmer's done a very good job, but I'm so worried that the party as a whole, the Labour Party as a whole, will think that the solution is to go further left. I don't think it is. I think Andrew Pearce made a really good point about the King's speech and about not usurping the King's speech and the embarrassment that that might cause. But you mentioned Darren Jones. Now, I'm surprised he was able to do any interviews today, because he was pretty down at the Dover counting the women and children that he says are the only ones in the boats, remember? Why? This is the problem with the arrogance of this government, right? Because Darren Jones is not appearing on this channel this morning,
2: mm-hmm.
5: right?
2: Mm-hmm.
5: Keir Starmer yesterday clearly doing a speech not for those people that have turned to reform, but for his own backbenchers. Mm-hmm. The arrogance of these people, because there is no point in Darren Jones talking to the kind of media that already sort of covertly support the government. There's no point in them talking to an echo chamber. The people that Darren Jones should be talking to are actually precisely the people on this channel. The people that Keir Starmer should be talking to is precisely the people who are watching this channel. And by not doing that, it precisely demonstrates the problems that they face, the arrogance and the people they're not actually broadcasting to.
0: And perhaps if they had, Christo, their message may have been delivered more clearly and effectively.
5: Yeah, there's no point in talking to the people who are convinced by you already. You've got to win over the people.
0: You've got to win over the masses.
5: And that's why I actually respect to Wes Streeting. He comes on this channel
0: yes,
5: quite a lot.
0: Yes, he does.
5: Because actually, that's who you've got to talk
0: questions.
5: To.
2: Well, and actually, to you, Sebastian Salik, you come on this channel.
6: Thank you very
2: And I know
6: much.
2: It can be difficult for you here sometimes. And I do say this, and I mean this with the greatest of respect. It can be a hard job being one of the only Labour supporters here on the channel. But people forget, when we polled our audience at the last general election, they voted for Labour. This is the incredible thing about all of this. But look, anyway, enough talking about us. The cabinet is arriving for this massive crunch meeting, Sebastian, this morning, where the Prime Minister's job is seemingly on the line. We're keeping with these live pictures here. We will discuss this as they roll in, of course. What do you expect is going to happen following that cabinet meeting?
6: Well, I don't know what I think is going to happen, but here's what could be a neat solution, because we've identified the potential constitutional issue of getting the King to lay out a speech that then isn't going to be followed up on. We've also talked about the possibility of a timeline that could be up to a 1 year. Well, guess what? A parliamentary term is often a year long. This last one was 2 years, but you could feasibly see, okay, we're going to do another year, we're going to enact everything we're about to announce, and then we will hand over in an orderly fashion. Maybe not the best idea politically, but at least it would avoid that crisis.
0: But it's not a good idea for the country. You've been talking about stasis all morning. I mean, Gordon Rayner in The Telegraph talking about civil servants downing tools, saying that Sir Keir Starmer, he'd be having to go to the G7 this summer.
6: Yeah.
0: I mean, if people thought it was relevant before, he'd be even more of an irrelevance.
6: Well, remember that. Look, I don't necessarily think it is the best idea, but remember that that's quite normal, because in a lot of places we have fixed-term parliaments. It's quite normal, as we see for Macron in France at the moment. He's on his way out next year, and that's just a normal part of their constitutional function. So you have, uncharitably call them lame ducks all the time, because you just come to the end of your term, and that will be ostensibly what's going on for Starmer here.
5: That's absolute, with respect, complete nonsense. nonsense. There's a difference between a fixed term and coming to the end of your fixed term and someone who is basically so loathed by both the public and the party that they are being kicked out and have had no other option.
6: But the function is the same. You're saying, I'm going to step down at this date. Well, they will be able to get stuff done because they still have a majority in Parliament. So those laws that are going to be announced in the King's Speech are still going to get passed.
5: I'm sure.
6: That has not been a problem for this government.
5: Whipping the MPs will make a real difference. All of those people could have the respect. They won't want to be chastised by the Prime Minister who's leaving.
0: There were already accusations of the tail wagging the dog with the backbenchers and Sir Keir Starmer. Mm. I mean, where would that leave him now? If we're setting out a timetable for 6 months, it wouldn't be a lame duck, it would be a dead duck.
6: On certain issues, on welfare, and you can understand why Labour MPs are very, very unhappy to cut welfare, but on other issues they're expected to see, it's largely in line. And remember that a lot of these MPs were chosen because they sit ideologically alongside Starmer. So these are things they're naturally going to believe in anyway.
5: Can I make an impassioned plea this morning on behalf of ducks? They're both lame and dead. They're getting really bad press this morning with these comparisons, actually, these poor ducks.
2: Well, look, in the last 24 hours, Christo, we've seen some of the top left of centre, and I say left of centre, I mean the Blue Labour Group, the Labour Growth Group. These are Wes Streeting allies, and we've heard so much speculation that this is all a coup by Wes Streeting.
0: Who's been very, very quiet,
2: as you correctly say, Ellie. And we hear, of course, many journalists saying that today is the day when that magic 80 number goes, that the Health Secretary is willing to put the knife in and run, because this is the prime moment for him to stand.
5: Yeah. I mean, firstly, I'm sorry to have raised a chuckle when you said the Labour Growth Group, because I thought that was a contradiction in terms. However, I do think that the problem is the King's Speech and the timing of that. And let's not forget, this 80 number is just a symbolic number. It's not 80 people, 80 MPs that are behind a candidate. But where you are absolutely correct is that if Streeting doesn't show his hand soon, he's going to miss the window because Rayner might get her tax affairs back. Burnham, I actually think, is a bit of a busted flush. How are they going to get Burnham?
2: I think it's a ploy, Christo. I think it's a ploy by Angela Rayner to buy herself more time. She needs to clear up her tax issue. And the best way to avoid saying, I can't say anything right now because I've got a tax problem, is to say, let's wait for Andy Burnham, who she very well knows. There's no such thing as a safe seat. Look at the political map of Manchester. It is turquoise and green.
5: Which would be, oh God, if Angela Rayner became Prime Minister, could you imagine? We've heard enough speeches from Keir Starmer about how he's working class. We'd hear about nothing else. We would hear nothing else.
6: But how unusual, though, only to have two candidates in the mix at the moment. How weird is that?
5: Well,
6: it's quite normal for a Labour leadership contest, or indeed a Tory one, to have lots more names, and we just aren't getting a sense of who they are.
0: We did just get a viewer message in saying they think Al Khan's right through the middle and take this. What do you make of that, Sebastian?
6: He's been making subtle noises. It wouldn't surprise me if he stood, but you have to remember he's only been an MP since 2024.
2: That's a benefit now, isn't it, though?
6: Yeah.
2: It's a benefit to come in fresh. This is what happened with David Cameron, if you remember back into just before 2007, 2008, when he became party leader.
6: Yeah.
2: He beat out David Davis, who was, of course, touted as the next leader.
6: He was in opposition, and he had four years in opposition.
2: That is very true. He won't have the cabinet level, the senior office experience. But that might help at this point in time. Fresh faces. I think the British public want fresh faces.
5: I think the problem is, when it was Cameron, whenever there has been a Conservative leadership contest, it's always been the most anti-Europe, furthest right candidate. Whether they do that when they get into the position that has appealed to the party faithful, Al Cairns would have to do that the opposite way.
2: Mm.
5: And then you would end up in a situation where you have a very left-wing backbench who would then have a leader, Prime Minister, who would have to govern to the right in order to solve the problems. I think we'd end up in the same position that we're in now. Any substantive change that needed to be gotten through wouldn't be, because the left of the party wouldn't allow it.
2: Yeah, just if you're joining us now live, it's 8:54 a.m. or just about to go 8:54 a.m. We are staying live shots here with Number 10 because we are expecting cabinet ministers to be entering those black doors between now and, in the next 15 minutes before the cabinet meeting gets started officially at 9:30 a.m. 6 p.m. So we'll bring you those live shots. Who knows what their faces are going to be like today? David Lammy and Lord Homer have already arrived. They looked very gleeful despite the noise. Maybe perhaps
0: huge smiles across their faces.
2: Huge smiles.
0: Put on their brave face this morning.
5: Can you imagine being in the back of the car with them two? Good God, what a dull conversation that would be.
2: Sebastian.
5: Sorry.
0: It is going to be potentially a history-making cabinet. Wouldn't you like to be a fly on the wall?
6: Oh, my God, yes. Yes, because you've got some people who... I mean, there are lots of people who have made their mind up about things who are not saying it publicly yet. And I wonder whether that starts to come out in a meeting like that.
0: One of our guests has just said they're hearing reports that the Prime Minister is going to go around the table and ask each person individually, should I stay or should I go?
6: Oh, my God.
0: He's going to go off the basis of that group.
6: I mean, that would be remarkable.
0: But he's a man of process. That would make sense.
5: Doesn't that just sum up the lawyering? Let's make it democratic. You know, going around the room. Don't make a decision.
2: Well, it would be consistent, wouldn't it?
0: Very
2: consistent. When the war happened, Donald Trump had famously said when he spoke to Keir Starmer, Keir Starmer said, I have to ask my team, which I suspect means the cabinet. It's very consistent.
0: He's going to put this is Starmerism.
2: We're talking about what Starmerism is.
6: It's doesn't it?
2: Yeah.
6: Let's all get our easels out and write a name down.
2: This was fascinating. Dan Hodges' column in the Daily Mail today is quite revealing about what he thinks is going on, at least speaking to allies of leadership contenders, which there seems to be many, by the way. He said the Parliamentary Labour Party, this insider here, the Parliamentary Labour Party are going to go out there and plough the road, then ministers will begin to step down, and finally, the cabinet will move. The campaign chief of another leadership contender told him, basically what's happening is the Parliamentary Labour Party have launched a no-confidence motion in Keir Starmer. When they reach the magic number of 80 names, the cabinet will tell him it's time to go. Well, we are minutes away from that cabinet meeting, and as far as we know, there's 79
0: Labour MPs.
5: Yes, interesting to see whether it gets over 80 after that meeting, when they're not convinced and they come out and you end up at...
2: Well, this is publicly declared. We don't know what the private ones are, and you always should go off the assumption if there's 80 publicly or 79 publicly declared, you can almost double that number in Parliament, as it was with the Tories. So do we expect if this speculation here in the Daily Mail is correct, that there could be a move by the cabinet in the next half an hour or so, Sebastian, to ask the Prime Minister gently step aside now and avoid being forced to go?
6: I mean, of all of the crises days we've had, this feels like the most critical, doesn't it? I feel like if something's going to happen, I certainly wouldn't rule it out being today.
0: Do you think we could see cabinet resignations today?
6: Quite possibly. I mean, we've already seen murmurings, haven't we? And we've seen some people who are quite unhappy in their positions. I certainly wouldn't rule that out.
2: Let's go back to Boris Johnson. Just remember this is all so reminiscent of what happened to Boris. Remember that? He had a cabinet meeting.
0: It wasn't that long ago.
2: And even when he had cabinet ministers going to Number 10, similarly to what happened last night, seemingly, telling him to go, he refused to move. And when he refused to move, Christo, what happened then was the following 48 hours, a slew of ministers went, junior ministers went, things like we're seeing today with PPSs, the private secretaries resigning. And then, of course, cabinet ministers resign, Rishi Sunak putting the final knife in as well.
5: Yeah, and I think that is what is going to have to happen, because Starmer will not go easily. He said as much yesterday in his speech, where he said, I will fight on the speech that will now go down in history as one of the most misjudged, dull, make or break speeches out there. So unless the cabinet openly, I think, revolt, I don't think that he is going to go anywhere. But again, I just want to return to what Andrew Pearce said. Could you imagine if you had a cabinet in revolt 24 hours before a king's speech setting out the agenda of that cabinet and government? It is, I mean, it's putting the chaos of the Conservatives on a new level. It really is. And this is not what we were supposed to be getting. This is not great for the United Kingdom.
2: But it may save the Prime Minister. It may save him. It will give him the chance for his MPs and his cabinet to hear out his policy agenda, which we're seemingly told. And Sebastian, your thoughts on the speech yesterday?
5: Well, that's
2: what we want to know, because we were told there's going to be this radical change. The speech yesterday seemingly told us nothing new. It's all policies we've already heard announced by the PM. Do you think that if he survives another 24 hours to the King's speech, it might give him better odds?
6: Possibly. I mean, look, there were a couple of things to say. One is that I think he did have an opportunity to go further yesterday and be more radical. But on the other hand...
2: Are you not happy with it, Sebastian?
6: I would have wanted to hear more from him. But can you really do that? You've got your King's Speech all wrapped up. You've got your legislative activity for the next year. Can you rip all of that up and write a new load of legislation in a few hours? Probably not. So I don't know how much choice he really had there. The other thing to say about this is that, remember, he has hit rock bottom before. We had the Hartlepool by-election in 2021, went terribly for Labour. Starmer himself, by all accounts, wanted to resign. He was talked out of it by his team. So he's been here before, and there's one thing that we can take from watching this man navigate Parliament, and it's don't underestimate him. And that's why I'm so loath to make predictions today, because he could decide to soldier on.
0: And anything could happen. Sebastian, Christo, thank you so much for your analysis.
3: Thank you.
0: It's been really good to have you with us today.
2: Indeed.
0: Just half an hour to go until this Cabinet meeting. The Cabinet are already arriving at Number 10 as the Prime Minister faces a day of reckoning.
2: Yes, David Dummy, Lord Hermer are the first to turn up as the countdown begins to the most crucial Cabinet meeting of Sir Keir Starmer's premiership.
0: Sir Keir Starmer is used to addressing his government at 9:30 on a Tuesday morning, but today roles could be reversed with reports that top ministers will use the opportunity to tell the Prime Minister it's time to go.
2: The Home Secretary Shabana Mahmood is among three reported Cabinet members leading the charge and urging Sir Keir Starmer to resign, with approximately 79 Labour MPs now joining the very growing mutiny.
0: Well, after Sir Keir Starmer's last-ditch attempt to cling on to his premiership failed to rally backbenchers, is it now only a matter of hours until he gives in to the growing pressure?
2: GB News Chief Political Correspondent Catherine Forster is joining us now live from Downing Street. Catherine, the atmosphere looks utterly incredible there. Tell us what's going on.
7: Yes, good morning from Downing Street, where there are dozens and dozens,
8: hello,
7: actually over 100, I would say, banks of cameras, reporters. It feels like a massive day, and we have been here before. Are we about to see yet another Prime Minister taken out? If that happens, if we get another Prime Minister, that would be six PMs in 7 years. It seems to be becoming a habit, but this Labour government was elected on a promise to stop the chaos. And here we are with nearly 80 Labour MPs openly calling for the Prime Minister to go. A civil war in the Labour Party. They are having a collective nervous breakdown, but there is no unity on what to do next. And I think all hangs now on this crucial Cabinet meeting set to begin in the next half hour. Now, we saw Rachel Reeves arrived about half an hour or so ago. The car went pretty much as close as it could to the door of the Treasury. David Lammy walked up. There was only one shout. Is it time for the Prime Minister to go? We know that the Home Secretary, Shabana Mahmood, has told him that he should set out a timetable. We know that the Energy Secretary, Ed Miliband, has said similar previously. We know, too, that people like Lord Hermer and Steve Reid, the Housing Secretary, are saying no, cling on. And Darren Jones, who is a, let's see who's coming now, Darren Jones. Darren Jones, is it time for the Prime Minister to go?
9: I have confidence in the Prime Minister.
7: Well, smiling and tight-lipped, but Darren Jones is one of the key allies of the Prime Minister, and he has been speaking this morning, and he's been saying he can't get ahead of any decision that the Prime Minister might make, that he's listening to colleagues and talking to colleagues. Darren Jones also did say earlier, though, that he thought the majority of people did not want the Prime Minister to go at all, and I've spoken to people in Downing Street and people more broadly in Labour, who feel very sad and really quite depressed at what is going on. I'm very worried at what is coming next, because the Prime Minister said yesterday he's not going anywhere because the country will be plunged into chaos. And it feels like we're already there, because the markets have opened this morning. The FTSE has plunged. 10-year gilt yields are up. And as Paul Johnson, who used to head up the Institute for Fiscal Studies, has said, borrowing has got more expensive for all of us. We're all in a very bad economic situation already. We've got war in Iran, we've got war in Ukraine. Ukraine, we got the Strait of Hormuz blocked, our bills going up, and all of this instability is making matters worse. The Prime Minister's allies say, look, this is not the time to change leader. He got a huge majority. He's good on the international stage. There are people horrified. Who's coming in now? I expect they're all going to be very tight-lipped, keeping their powder dry. But somebody who's been very quiet is the Health Secretary, Wes Streeting. There are allies of Andy Burnham, the Mayor of Greater Manchester, the most popular Labour politician in the country, furious at this sort of timetable that seems to be unfolding, that might mean that Andy Burnham doesn't have the chance to run 4 p.m. if he can't get a seat, if the NEC block him, and appointing the finger at the Health Secretary. But I was talking to one of the Health Secretary's key allies this morning, and he said that's categorically not true. He said Wes Streeting has not asked anybody to go over the top for him, though one of his ministerial aides resigned last night. And he said, look, Wes Streeting has been honest. He's told the Prime Minister some time ago that he won't launch a challenge, but if the Prime Minister's position becomes untenable, as it is looking increasingly that it is, that he is ready. So he said, at least he is being honest. There's plenty of people would like the Prime Minister's job. Angela Rayner, she has seemed to fall behind Andy Burnham. She said twice in the last couple of days that he should never have been blocked. The trouble is, he isn't here. Things could very well run away. And it is just quite extraordinary because Labour don't do this. Labour don't get prime ministers very often, and they don't get rid of them. So we are in uncharted territory here, except for the fact that it feels like it's becoming a pattern, because we had Theresa May, we had Boris Johnson, we had Liz Truss, we had Rishi Sunak, now we've got Keir Starmer. I have a feeling of deja vu being here on other days like this, and here we are again. And also, when I got here at 5:30 this morning, all the streets are closed because it's the King's speech tomorrow, laying out the government's legislative agenda. There were marching bands at 5:30 on St James's, practicing for that. And here we are, and we don't know whether the Prime Minister today will decide to announce that he's going to set a timetable to go, or whether he will be carrying on. Let's see who is coming up the street now. So here we've got the Business Secretary, Peter Kyle, and Liz Kendall, both smiling.
9: Will you ask the Prime Minister to step down?
7: What happened to stopping the chaos?
9: Has the Prime Minister lost confidence in the cabinet? Should he fight on, ministers?
7: All very smiling. Of course they would be, but the mood is very bleak amongst many people. I've spoken to people that are just horrified and just think, what on earth are these MPs doing? And remember that Nigel Farage and Reform ran on a platform of vote reform, get Keir Starmer out. Some in Labour are saying, what are we doing? We're literally gifting this. Let's see who anybody else is coming up. I can't see anybody else at the moment. But the atmosphere is very febrile. We don't know where we will be by lunchtime. It's possible that the ship is steadied. We get to the King's speech. But it does feel at the moment like the Prime Minister's days are numbered. And what we replaces him, deeply, deeply unclear.
0: Catherine, fantastic question there to Peter Kyle and Liz Kendall. What happened to stopping the chaos? We should ask them, are there adults in the room? Remember when we were told that was going to be the case, because we should reflect, shouldn't we, the extraordinary timing of all of this. We've got a cabinet in crisis, potentially later on this morning, a cabinet in revolt, and in just over 24 hours' time, we've got the King's speech.
8: Who of the first cabinet ministers we saw go in for this meeting were David Lammy?
7: I feel at this point that you really couldn't make this up. If you were writing the plot for some Westminster drama, it would almost seem too ridiculous that we understand to be true. Now, we always knew that the local elections and the elections in Wales and Scotland were going to be the point of maximum danger for the Prime Minister. But I think the feeling was that probably Labour wouldn't move because there was no agreement on who would take his place. Whatever happened to look before you leap? Now, we had Catherine West, that backbench MP, saying to the Cabinet the other day, get your act together and move against him or I will. She then said she hadn't even looked at the rules. Then she sent out a letter yesterday calling for a transition in September. Then she went, oh, actually, that was a typo. I meant by September. It is a picture of chaos. The markets are not liking this. Borrowing is getting more expensive. And who is running the country? We have a country that since the financial crisis, we haven't had the growth. Public services are not good. We're paying more tax than ever. People feel that things are not working. They voted for change with Labour. Less than 2 years on, people are thinking, you haven't brought the change. They're looking at reform. They're looking at Plaid in Wales. Is the country increasingly becoming ungovernable? It's such a mess, and there's no clear way out or no clear good option at this point.
2: Catherine, we're expecting, of course, a seismic King speech tomorrow. The Prime Minister has promised radical change, not incremental change. It seems if he doesn't at least provide some sort of timeline to leave today or even indeed resign, we will be getting that King's speech, which would be quite something, wouldn't it, given the backdrop of his political career being completely under threat at the moment. What kind of scenes would we see in Parliament? That if tomorrow the Prime Minister's already handed in his resignation in advance, so to speak, what would that do to the political chaos that, or the circus that would play itself out in the House of Commons?
7: I think it'll be incredibly embarrassing for the King reading out an agenda which is likely to be null and void, because whoever comes in, they are going to want to change things, aren't they? If it's Andy Burnham, he's got all sorts of plans that will involve a lot more spending. He previously said, don't worry about the bond markets. I think people like Rachel Reeves and Keir Starmer would actually say you absolutely have to worry about the bond markets because the cost of borrowing, you know, we are already paying $100 billion a year just on the debt interest. We are not in a good place. Angela Rayner, what would she do? Ed Miliband, what would he do? He apparently doesn't want the job. He would favour Andy Burnham. But what if things run away and Andy Burnham cannot get back? And again, if Wes Streeting get it, there will be a large number of people furious, feeling that this has been some sort of stitch-up. There's no guarantee that Wes Streeting will be allowed to remain in power before the next election. So for a party, we heard, didn't we, the grown-ups are back in charge. I was looking at the speech that Sir Keir Starmer made when the general election was announced. I was in the room. The phrase is, we will stop the chaos. Who have we got here now?
9: Is it over for Keir Starmer? Has the Prime Minister lost the dressing room, Minister?
7: The Labour chair there, they're very good, aren't they, at either smiling or pretending that we don't exist. But all smiles for the cameras, but behind the scenes, a very, very different picture. And sadness, real sadness in Number 10. People have said to me, look, the Prime Minister is a decent man. There are problems, but what do we do? Do we just keep getting rid of a Prime Minister every year or so when they're not delivering quickly enough? I think today it really is a case of be careful what you wish for. We don't know where this goes and we don't know what follows.
2: In your career, is this the first time you've ever seen a government 1 year in 10 months in where you're shouting at ministers and secretaries of state asking them whether the Prime Minister's going to resign at this early stage?
7: No, because it took the Conservatives 14 years to get to this point. And I thought it was very interesting what Jonathan Hinder, Red Wall MP, said last night. He's calling on the PM to go. He said that the Prime Minister had never been an electoral asset, that basically they got this huge majority because people were so cross with the Tories. Now, look, the Prime Minister did make the Labour Party not scary for people like it had been under Jeremy Corbyn. But actually, they got this big majority, but wafer thin. They actually got about 500,000 less votes than Jeremy Corbyn got back in 2019, when they had the worst results since 1935. So it's where those results piled up. But I would say it's nearly a year ago, it was the hail.

0: began to drain away. And we have seen so many U-turns. I've lost count, to be honest, maybe 16. The government has been blown around, and you would have thought with a big majority that they could have done whatever they wanted. The reality is that the majority was so big, there were not enough jobs for all these people. So lots of MPs thinking they're going to lose their seat at the next election, and they've got nothing to lose.
1: Catherine, we're hearing this morning reports that the Prime Minister, chairing this cabinet meeting this morning, is going to go around every person at that table and ask them individually, should I stay or should I go? And what he does next is going to be based on that group vote. Does that sound as something that Sir Keir Starmer would do? Would he base it on the opinion of his cabinet?
0: Well, I think if he doesn't have the majority of the cabinet behind him, it's impossible really to see how he continues. It's a numbers game in the end, isn't it? And if he doesn't take the temperature and decide to go with what the consensus is, then we might start to see cabinet resignations, maybe not today, but maybe after the King's speech or down the line. The truth is, I think that nobody except Sir Keir Starmer and his wife Victoria really know exactly what is going on in the Prime Minister's head right now, because I was at that speech yesterday where he said very firmly, I know I've got my doubters, I'm going to prove them wrong. He was adamant that he was going nowhere because he didn't want to plunge the country into chaos. He gave an interview just at the weekend saying he was determined he'd fight the next election and there'd be 10 years of national renewal. It's impossible to say. He's pretty tough. He's pretty ruthless. He came in, he managed to transform the Labour Party, or so we thought. But since he's come in, he seems to have been blown around. There's been repeated churn in number 10. So many chiefs of staff, heads of communications. We've had the Peter Mandelson debacle. And it does feel still that for all he says, he's here for working people. It's not quite clear still what the Prime Minister believes, what he doesn't believe. He says something at one point, then down the line he says something different. To give you an example, on the two-child benefit cap, the government came in adamant that it was not affordable to lift the two-child benefit cap, and there was a rebellion over that, and the Labour Party took the whip off a whole load of Labour MPs who rebelled. Fast forward a year or so, and they decide that they will be able to afford it, even though the economic picture is still really, really bleak. And now they are championing that as one of their greatest achievements. So there is a lack of consistency. And I thought somebody was, no one getting out of the car. Apologies, I'm a bit distracted. I see all the cameras move. Oh, someone is about to come out through the Foreign Office. Let's see who it is. Basically, people come up the street from Downing Street, what I can see, or they come through just behind the camera. Is the path through to the Foreign Office. A lot of them like to come through that way because it gives us less time to shout at them. I can't see who's coming through. Let's see who it is now.
2: Is it over for Keir Starmer?
1: Steve Reed.
2: Has the Prime Minister to step down? Has the Prime Minister lost the confidence of the cabinet?
0: Steve Reed, again smiling, but he is one of the Prime Minister's key cheerleaders.
3: What happened to stopping the chaos, Pat McFadden?
2: Is it over for Keir Starmer? Should he fight on, Minister?
4: Of course, it's Pat McFadden there.
2: The Prime Minister resign?
4: Previous Cabinet Secretary, now at the Department of Work and Pensions. Yeah.
0: Two of the Prime Minister's loyalists. We know that Steve Reed, the Housing Secretary, was talking to the Prime Minister last night and urging him to hang on. Lord Hermer, the Attorney General, also a key supporter of the Prime Minister. And Pat McFadden has been as well. He's been wheeled out on so many morning rounds, safe on broadcast. But even he, in the last couple of weeks, has started to seem like it's becoming harder for him to keep insisting that all is well. All is very clearly not well, but the problem is, what does Labour do now? What they are doing is exactly what they slated the Conservatives for, exactly what they promised they would not do, and they got elected promising change and end to the chaos. They also promised growth. Well, we haven't got that, have they? They also promised

0: very low tax-wise, and then came in and put taxes up by, what, 70, 80 billion. Of course, they would say that the world has changed. It certainly has. It's much more dangerous. We've got war in Europe.
1: And Catherine.
0: We've got the war in the Middle East, and that's why supporters will say this is not the time to take out the Prime Minister. I'm just looking to see if somebody else is about to appear any second now. What time are we now? 20 past. Sorry?
1: Catherine, we hope we will catch a glimpse of Wes Streeting, the man who seemingly, or many people are saying, is behind this so-called coup against the Prime Minister. Perhaps he will be walking through the doors very shortly.
0: We have not seen Wes Streeting yet. Is it time for the PM to go, sir? Pardon me, it's absolute chaos here. We are waiting still. Hold on.
2: But as Alex was saying, we've seen the loyalists. We haven't yet seen Wes Streeting, we haven't yet seen Shabana Mahmood. We're still waiting on John Healey. All of those, Catherine, we understand, have called for his resignation.
0: We don't know about John Healey. There are mixed reports. What John Healey said, what Yvette Cooper said last night as well. But we are got some breaking news that Miatta Fanbula has resigned, a junior government minister. We had the resignations of some PPSs last night, some junior aides on the government ranks. And you just wonder, yesterday, I found it almost impossible to keep up with the number of Labour MPs that were calling for the Prime Minister to go. I think we're at nearly 80 now. When I got home, I've been up since 4 o'clock in the morning. I went to sleep for a couple of hours and I woke up and it was absolute chaos. And it does feel like things are moving very, very fast. As Boris Johnson said, when the herd moves, it moves. It is clearly moving here. It's not a stampede yet. Remember with Boris Johnson, it was the Chris Pincher affair that brought him down in the end. But what happened was members of his cabinet started to resign, more and more big beasts. Somebody is coming through now.
3: Should the Prime Minister resign, Minister? Is it over for Keir Starmer? Will you ask the Prime Minister to step down?
1: Okay, just a reminder. Oh, there we have Wes Streeting, the Health Secretary, entering number 10 with a bit of a glum look on his face, actually. He does not look happy to be there.
2: No, he does not have a smile on his face.
1: He does not. That's not, indeed.
2: In the meantime, let's bring you this breaking news, shall we? We've had in the past few minutes, Miatta Fanbula has become the first minister to call for Sir Keir Starmer to go. This is her post on X. This morning, I sent my letter of resignation to the Prime Minister. I urge the Prime Minister to do the right thing for the country and the party and set a timetable for an orderly transition. The message on the doorstep was clear. You, Prime Minister, have lost the trust and confidence of the public.
1: Important to note that she does indeed hail from the left of the party and is reportedly close to Ed Miliband, interestingly. But here, calling for an orderly transition. That is a timetable, of course. She was appointed Parliamentary Undersecretary of State at the Ministry of Housing, Communities and Local Government on the 6th of September 2025. She has been in Ed Miliband's office prior to that as in a similar role, Parliamentary Undersecretary of State for Energy, Security and Net Zero. We now have John Healey, the Defence Secretary, also looking rather glum, entering number 10 there. Catherine.
0: What happened to stopping the chaos, sir?
1: What happened to stopping the chaos there? Catherine, of course, Forster there, our Chief Political Correspondent, heckling those ministers as they enter Downing Street.
2: And the Prime Minister saying yesterday that he wouldn't be resigning, he didn't want to plunge the country into chaos. What I think is quite clear this morning...
1: There's Ed Miliband.
2: There's Ed Miliband walking in. What is clear this morning, the country is in chaos. This cabinet is in chaos.
1: Yes, indeed. Mixture of reactions. Ed Miliband also not looking rather smiley, unlike David Lammy and Lord Hermer were earlier. earlier on. A mixture of reactions there from cabinet ministers, some trying to go through that Foreign Office route there to avoid that heckling.
2: Yeah. Catherine Forster doing a stellar job there for us in Downing Street. She's going to stay with us on those arrivals with that cabinet meeting starting at 9:30. Also starting at 9:30 is Britain's Newsroom. What an incredible show Andrew Pearce and Miriam Cates are going to have for you. What's coming up? Silly question.
4: Yeah.
2: There's one story in town.
4: The cabinet normally would last 45 minutes to an hour. If it lasts longer, we think we know what's going on. By the end of it, will we have a timetable for the Prime Minister's departure? But it's tricky because the King's speech is tomorrow, and it's very difficult for the King to say my government when the Prime Minister has announced he's going and would be gone by September, October. Then there'd have to be another King's speech.
1: This will be the cabinet meeting that leaks the most, won't it? Because if there's any indication that the cabinet have turned wholly or in majority against the Prime Minister, we will know about that, and I'm sure you'll know about that on your show.
4: Yeah,
5: absolutely. Well, the timings could be crucial, but goodness me, what a situation. My daughter was born in 2010, and she said to me last night, we're about to be on my 8th Prime Minister.
1: Oh, my goodness. Almost one for every year she's been alive.
4: We've turned into a banana republic.
1: Yes, that's what it feels like, doesn't it?
4: Yeah. We used to be a sea of stability, relative.
1: We've got that breaking news, haven't we, that a government minister has resigned. That's one of the more senior ones.
5: Absolutely.
4: Yeah, and she became a minister as soon as she came into Parliament in 2024, because she's bright and clever, tit for cabinet. And she is close to Ed Miliband, who I think could run the leadership.
5: It is a carbon copy rerun of what happened in the last days of Boris Johnson. But I think the difference here is that Boris Johnson and the Conservative Party were actually popular when they were elected in 2019. Of course, it didn't remain like that. But the Labour Party were not popular in 2024. They were elected with just 33%, I think, of
1: Loveless.
5: The vote. And so the Conservative government, when Boris Johnson fell, still had some life in it. There were still some people who were popular. There were people who wanted to make it work. I'm not sure the same can be said about this Labour government.
1: No.
5: I'm not sure that either faction would accept the victory of the other in the forthcoming leadership election. And so it does beg the question, will we see a general election?
4: And if he's lost the support of the Home Secretary, one of the great offices of state, that's hugely significant. Boris was finished when the Chancellor, Rishi Sunak, and the Health Secretary,
5: Sajid
4: Javid, said they were going. It was all over.
5: Yeah.
2: Do you think we could see cabinet resignations today?
5: If he doesn't go, I think so.
4: Yes.
5: But I think they will give him a chance to set out.
4: To make it orderly.
5: But of course, the timing of the timetable is crucial, because if it's before Andy Burnham has a chance to return to Parliament, that will be deeply unpopular with some potential supporters.
4: And people at West Streeting will be pushing for a very early election.
5: Indeed. And do we want a lame duck Prime Minister for 6 months? That could cause chaos in itself.
4: Do we actually want Starmer to go? Because the alternative, Angela Rayner, Ed Miliband, my God.
1: Well, that's the critical question.
4: What do you think will happen to the markets then?
1: Well, I mean, this is it. I mean, if you looked at the markets today, they are in absolute free fall. We are literally paying for this chaos every minute it runs. At least if a timetable comes, Miriam, it might give some relief to the markets. There's some certainty.
5: Although what markets hate is uncertainty. And although there may be a date for his departure, there'll be no certainty about his replacement. And it's like you said earlier, Alex, Starmer doesn't have an ism, but none of them have an ism. We don't know what any of them stand for.
4: No.
5: So what are the markets?
4: Except Ed Miliband. We know what he stands for. And I think if Andy Burnham doesn't run, he'll be in. Mm. He'll be running.
2: All right. Okay, you two, that's coming up at 9:30, coinciding with this dramatic cabinet meeting. Catherine Forster is outside number 10 for us. Anything could happen. It's Catherine.
0: Yes, welcome to Downing Street, and it feels absolutely chaotic here. We've got well over 100 press. It feels like an enormous day, and in the last few minutes we've had, yes, the cabinet arriving, but the first ministerial resignation from Miatta Fumbele, the MP for Peckham. She is a junior minister for devolution, faith and communities, and she's written to the Prime Minister saying that she's proud of all that's been achieved, but she's saying the country faces enormous challenges and people are crying out for the scale of change that this requires. The public does not believe that you can lead this change, and nor do I. Then she says, therefore, I urge you to do the right thing for the country and the party and set a timetable for an orderly transition so that a new team can deliver the change we promised the country. Now, The cabinet have been arriving, some of them smiling, nobody saying anything. People who looked particularly glum, though, I thought, were the health secretary, Wes Streeting, especially. Many in the party very angry with him. They feel that his fingerprints are all over this because he's now in pole position to run for the leadership. But I spoke to one of his team in the last hour or two, and they said that's absolutely unfair. He said there's lots of people wanting the Prime Minister's job that Wes Streeting hasn't asked anybody to go over the top for him, but at the least he is being honest and saying that he's ready to mount a challenge if the Prime Minister can't stay.
5: Well, welcome to Britain's Newsroom. What an extraordinary day. We're asking, is it the end game for the Prime Minister?
4: We're saying Sir Keir Starmer could be forced to announce he's stepping down as early as today. Cabinet was meeting. We will be there right through the meeting this morning. The Home Secretary, Shivana Mahmood, is among three Cabinet Ministers, has already said he's got to announce a timetable for his resignation. 80 Labour MPs have now joined the mutiny.
5: Well, can he hang on, Andrew? And this time yesterday, we were about to listen to his reset speech.
4: Which was terrible.
5: It was not enough. And one of the papers commenting today that he was using his least effective method to try and save himself. He's not known for his speeches. Yesterday was nothing special.
4: It was tired. It was full of cliches. He's not an orator. And the big announcement that he was going to nationalise British Steel, full stop, subject to a public interest test. Come on, man, make a decision.
5: Absolutely.
4: For once. Get on with it.
5: And it's the parallels with the last days of Boris Johnson are just extraordinary, because it's exactly how the Conservatives did. Labour are bypassing the standard way of getting rid of leaders and trying to force challenges and just resigning en masse, and that's enough.
4: And this is historic for Labour, because this has never happened to a serving Labour Prime Minister ever.
5: Mm.
4: Well, certainly post-war.
5: No, and one who won such an extraordinary majority just, well, less than 2 years
4: ago. 1 year and 10 months ago, he was walking on water, wasn't he?
5: Yeah. Well, I'm not sure he was ever in the positive popularity rating, but nevertheless.
4: But he had a majority the same size as Tony Blair, so he could do with that majority what he wanted. Let's go to our political correspondent, Catherine Forster, Chief Political Correspondent Catherine Forster, who's in Downing Street as this extraordinary cabinet meeting takes place. Catherine, normally they would be talking about the King's Speech, which is tomorrow, a major event in the political calendar, but I suspect at the moment they're talking about, can he survive?
0: Yes, I suspect so too. Good morning from Downing Street. It is quite surreal here. The roads are all closed, getting ready for the King's Speech. I came in at 5:30. There was a marching band practicing for that, but it's possible that the legislative agenda that the King outlines tomorrow may quickly become obsolete, depending on what happens in that building behind me where the cabinet are now meeting. Now, in the last few minutes, we've heard that 81 MPs have publicly now called for the Prime Minister to go. That is 1/5 of the Parliamentary Labour Party. That is symbolically very important. That is the number needed for a challenge. The problem is, of course, that there is no agreement on who the best person is to replace the Prime Minister. Now, as the cabinet arrived, some were smiling. They were all very tight-lipped. One person that I thought was particularly gloomy-looking was Wes Streeting. He is the health secretary. We know he dearly loved to be Prime Minister. He's made no secret of that. But there's many in Labour very angry with him, feeling that his fingerprints are all over this, and that the plan is for him to move while Andy Burnham, who is the most popular Labour politician in the country, the Mayor of Greater Manchester, still doesn't have a seat and therefore not in the running at the moment. Now, I was talking to an ally of Wes Streeting this morning who said that this was totally unfair, that Wes Streeting hasn't asked anybody to go over the top for him. But he said, look, at least Wes Streeting has been honest. He has said to the Prime Minister he will not move against him. But if the Prime Minister's position is unfair, tenable, he's ready to go. But look, we don't know what the Prime Minister will decide. We know that Shabana Mahmood last night called for him to set out a timetable for departure. We know that others like Lord Hermer, like Steve Reid, said absolutely you shouldn't go anywhere. Darren Jones, a key ally of the Prime Minister, this morning on the broadcast round, saying that he couldn't get ahead of any decision that the Prime Minister might make, but also saying that he felt that the majority of ministers wanted the Prime Minister to stay. Why might that be? Well, look at the markets. The FTSE plunging, gilt yields going up, as Paul Johnson of the IFS have said, borrowing getting more expensive. Markets do not like instability. And as Sir Keir Starmer and Rachel Reeve will argue, we're already in a difficult world, a dangerous world. The Strait of Hormuz is closed. Our bills are rocketing. That's going to get much worse. There's war in Ukraine. Is this really the time to change leader? I have talked to people in Number 10 who feel incredibly sad, who say, look, the Prime Minister is a decent man, but it feels like the herd is moving. Also, Labour MPs who just feel that this is frankly mad. Nobody knows what comes next. Andy Burnham maybe doesn't have time. Angela Rayner, she still owes £40,000 in stamp duty. We hear that investigation still going on. Ed Miliband, he apparently didn't want the job, but maybe if it's Wes Streeting or somebody else, he might throw his hat into the ring. We don't know where this goes, and for all the talk of an orderly transition, there is no agreement on what might happen next.
5: An easy time for a Prime Minister to resign or be forced out, but with the King's speech tomorrow, whatever Starmer says today has the potential to cause extraordinary chaos and even potentially a constitutional crisis. Do you think Labour MPs are aware of the timings here and what it might mean for the government's legislative programme?
0: I think the Labour Party is having a collective nervous breakdown at this point. They are absolutely in civil war. I mean, we saw Catherine West, that backbench MP, the other day saying, if the Cabinet don't move against him, I will. She later softened that, but invited people to send their names in. She said she wanted a transition in September. Then she went, oh, that was a typo. I meant by September. She said that she hadn't looked at the rules. It feels like a lot of people have obviously taken those catastrophic election losses very personally, are worried about losing their seats, and are just thinking, we have to get rid of the Prime Minister and we have to do it now. The trouble is, look before you leap. We don't know what follows. Nobody knows what follows. And the Prime Minister, well, let's see. I mean, he was adamant yesterday that he wasn't going anywhere, that he's not going to plunge the country into chaos, but it feels like the chaos is already here, and it feels like a very long time, and it's only 2 years since Labour campaigned. I looked up what the now Prime Minister said at the beginning of the general election campaign, and he said, we will stop the chaos, that they will bring stability, country first, party second. They also promised growth. They also promised very limited tax rises, but hey, times have changed.
4: And Catherine, you know, the strategy in Number 10, I despaired of it ever since Starmer's got in. Who thought it was a good idea to breathe over the weekend that Keir Starmer was going to make a make-or-break speech which would save his premiership? He's incapable of delivering a magisterial speech. It's not what he's good at. He's not an orator. It was policy-light, which was extraordinary. And the one area he took us to, which is what I predicted they would do last Friday, take us closer to the European Union, coming just days after a local election results where seats which voted massively for Brexit overwhelmingly rejected Labour and voted for reform. The entire strategy around yesterday was wrong as per usual. Who is running Number 10?
6: I mean, I think one thing worth remembering is that the process in the Labour Party is different.
0: Well, that's a good question. And the answer is there's been a succession of people running Number 10. We've had several chiefs of staff. We've had many head of comms. The churn has been quite incredible because things go badly and somebody is thrown under the bus, and so it goes on and so forth. But I was at that speech yesterday. Yes, it was underwhelming. To be honest, I didn't expect it was going to shift the dial because the Prime Minister is not a natural orator. I thought thought he sounded more passionate in places, but what did we learn? British Steel was being nationalised. We sort of were edging towards that already. Apprenticeships, well, yeah, we hear about that, but where are they really? And the whole key message, which is more Europe. I mean, I asked the Prime Minister whether Labour had abandoned the working class, because clearly the working class communities that were the core of the Labour vote in the Red Wall, in Wales, in Scotland, feel that they have been abandoned by the Labour Party, and that the Prime Minister doesn't get it. I asked him that directly. It was a question about the Labour Party and the working class. He answered, well, an entirely different question that I hadn't asked. He talked about Brexit. He talked about Nigel Farage. But the point is that working class communities, much of the country has been struggling for a very long time, dating back to the financial crisis and before. That's why so many of them voted for Brexit. So for all the difficulties that Brexit may have brought, and many people will say, well, it hasn't been done properly, we've not taken the opportunities, these communities were left behind long, long before we left the European Union. Brexit is not the cause of all our ills.
5: Catherine Forster outside number 10, keeping watch on the movements in Downing Street.
4: And we will also have our eyes and our ears not far from the cabinet, really, because it will leak like a sieve, you could be quite certain. We're going to talk now to Carl Turner, who is the MP for Kingston upon Hull East. He had the Labour whip suspended because of his principled stance, I would say, on opposing Labour's plans to dilute trials by jury. Mr. Turner, good morning to you. You
7: are,
4: it's fair to say, have been saying for some time Keir Starmer is in peril and probably not up to the job. What should happen now? A timetable for his departure, or should he just go?
7: Well, when I was watching this just a few minutes ago, I was reminded by Boris Johnson saying, when the herd moves, the herd moves. Mm. What's happened, Andrew, is the herd is stampeding. Mm. So the prospect of Keir Starmer staying very long at all in Downing Street is rather remote, in my view. The reality is he must set a timetable, I think, because unless we have some semblance of stability, the markets will wobble. And that is a problem that we need to avoid, in my view. I think we'll do it anyway, frankly, but I think we need to have a timetable where he sets a date and then we move towards that date.
4: But we have paralysis then, don't we? Because we've got a lame duck Prime Minister. The timetable, what would it be? September, October, around the time of the party conference, so you can have a proper, orderly leadership contest, Mr. Turner, whereby Andy Burnham could possibly even take part in it. If it was a quick departure and a quick leadership contest, the king across the water, Burnham doesn't get a look in.
7: Yeah, I think that's right. I mean, I'm not convinced that there's any prospect of Andy Burnham in any event, Andrew, if I'm honest. I mean, this idea that the national executive of the party, 6 months on from saying you're not coming in, are going to say, well, actually, now we have the evidence that it's going to be unlikely that we hold on to the mayoralty in Greater Manchester, and it's unlikely that you can win a seat, we're now going to change our mind and say, well, at the time of saying it, we had our fingers crossed, but we've had a thing now and you can be the candidate for wherever. I think that's probably unlikely, in my opinion. So the Parliamentary Labour Party have a choice to make. Do they want Wes Streeting? Do they want Angie Rayner? Or do they possibly want Ed Miliband? That's where we are, I think.
5: Just about those personalities, though, is it? It's about the factions and the politics that they represent. And the New Statesman this morning, of course, the Journal of the Labour Party, is leading with the headline, "Is Labour about to descend into civil war?" If we do see a leadership campaign, we're going to see all these arguments out in the open, and it's unclear how they will be resolved. Do you think this is possibly the end of the Labour Party?
7: Well, if you were knocking on doors with me last week, you'd have thought that the Labour Party had already died, frankly, because people were saying things that I've never, in the 40 years of being involved in the Labour movement, ever heard. And the tragedy was, it was all about Keir Starmer. It is a vitriolic, toxic. We had our problems with Jeremy Corbyn, but the vitriol for Keir Starmer on the doorstep was much worse than I'd ever heard about Jeremy Corbyn. And remember, Andrew will remember this, I suspect, I was not a fan of Jeremy Corbyn. Far from it. I resigned as his shadow attorney general. But honestly, there was parts of my constituency who begrudgingly respected Corbyn. The constituency now despises Keir Starmer. So we have a massive hill to climb. What we need to do is get a leader in place who can disassociate from what's gone in the last 2 years. I don't think it's all Keir Starmer's fault, frankly. But what I would say is this. When you go to the country, as we did in July 2024, promising to do away with the incompetence and chaos of the previous Conservative governments, and promise to be holier than thou, and then as soon as you're in, start to mess around with more chaos, the U-turning, the policy decisions which were never pitch-rolled with the PLP, the winter fuel stuff, leaving everybody to think that their granny was going to have the winter fuel allowance taken from them. A Labour policy, incidentally, under Gordon Brown, snatched away from them without mentioning it to the Parliamentary Labour Party. And that continued on and on and on and on until we got to the jury trial stuff. And I went into the chief whip at the time. I said, this is the line for me. I can't do this. I can't possibly bring myself to agree to this ludicrous policy when the former Tory government had every reason to do away with jury trials in the pandemic, yet resisted it because they knew it was undemocratic, it was unpopular, it was unworkable. And at that point, I realised there was no way that this government was going to carry on
5: We've said what you say about the deep unpopularity of Keir Starmer, and certainly the polls reflect that. And many of our viewers will absolutely agree with what you're saying about jury trials. But nevertheless, it seems unclear what replacing Starmer will achieve, because many economists' diagnosis of the major problems facing our country, the fact that we think of ourselves as rich and we're not, we need massive cuts in public spending, none of those are going to be solved by the Labour Party, because whoever is in charge of the Labour Party, the backbenchers are not going to vote for the kind of economic reforms that we need to save the country. So what's the point in losing Keir Starmer?
7: Well, that's an argument that's been made by some MPs as well, not just you. They say, let's hold on to Keir Starmer. But we know the longer we go on with the current Prime Minister, the more unlikely it is for us to mend with the electorate. And that's what we've got to try to do. It might not work. I'm not suggesting a new leader is going to waltz in and magic up some popularity for the Labour Party. But what I'm saying is there's a possibility of moving on from what is clearly a complete and utter chaotic debacle of a scenario which Keir Starmer promised to put to bed when he became the Prime Minister. We can't carry on like this. We need to act in the country's interest, which is what the Prime Minister promised. But I don't think there's any prospect of whoever comes in calling a very early snap election. Why would they when we've got a big majority? Of course, I was one of the MPs who was very vocal. Every time the Tories lost a leader, I was screaming and bawling, saying, let's have a general election. You've no mandate. But the reality is that never happens in government. It never happens, because why would they go to the country knowing they're going to lose? They need to get a grip of what's going on and try to mend our ways and give the country some confidence that whoever is in charge at number 10 is doing the best for the country.
4: Just before we let you go, Mr. Turner, there's the King's speech tomorrow. The King is going to talk about my government will do this, my government will do that. It's going to put him in a very difficult position when the government's head, the Prime Minister, it looks like he's going to have to announce a timetable for his departure, meaning we'll probably have another King's speech in a few months' time. It's a very badly organised coup, isn't it?
7: It is shockingly badly organised. And the reality is, of course, it causes embarrassment. Every single member of parliament, including some on the Labour benches, is going to be speaking to the King's speech for the next 5 days after it's announced by the King tomorrow, saying this is not really the programme for government of the Prime Minister of the day. So we need a new... It's just going to be a mess. It's terribly embarrassing, not just for the Labour Party, but for politics and for government. And we wonder why people are cheesed off with politics and politicians. I'm ashamed of it. I think most Labour MPs will be ashamed of where we've got to. And I'm afraid it pains me because he was a good pal of mine, the Prime Minister. But it pains me to say the management of the Labour Party in government, which Keir Starmer has been in charge of, has gone into this terrible state as a result of the way he's managed things. It's right. been shocking.
4: All right, Carl Turner, thank you for being so frank. He is the MP for Kingston upon Hull East. He was a Labour MP until he had the temerity to say it was outrageous to try and restrict jury trials. Now, another MP has urged to come through. I think we're up to 81 or 82 now, Miriam.
5: So another Labour MP, Paul Foster, who is the MP for South Ribble in Lancashire, has urged the Prime Minister, Sir Keir Starmer, to quit. That's in the last few moments. He's now the 82nd MP.
4: But significantly, a junior minister has resigned, and when one starts, there'll be more if he doesn't announce that timetable, in my view.
5: Well, I think we've got some. OK, so in the Prime Minister's fight-back speech yesterday, he made a particular announcement. Let's have a listen.
8: So I can announce that legislation will be brought forward this week to give the government powers, subject to that public interest test, to take full national ownership of British Steel.
4: So, got some breaking news. The Prime Minister... What is the breaking news?
5: No, I think this is the... Today is the breaking news, Andrew. Everything's up. 82 MPs.
4: But the Prime Minister announces that he's going to nationalise British Steel, but then added the caveat, subject to a public interest test. We can't even make a proper decision on that as well. Typical Starmer. We have got the contributor of The Critic, Chris Bayliss, who is an energy expert, joins us now. Is it in the public interest to nationalise British Steel?
9: Well,
4: shouldn't the Prime Minister know?
9: I think the thing that we have to remember is that the entire situation of the steel sector is almost entirely downwind of policy. If you look at the carbon price, energy prices, it adds altogether in the round, it adds between $80 and $200 per ton of steel produced. Now, if you consider that the Chinese are knocking steel out for less than $500 a ton in total, that's an enormous percentage of the cost. And this was intended, the purpose of this was to deter people from doing anything that emitted carbon dioxide. And you need to, it's about 2 tons of carbon emitted for every ton of steel produced. The point was that people would stop doing things like this, like making steel, and now we find ourselves with the consequences. And I think that if the government are going to impose costs like that, well, why shouldn't it sit on the Treasury's books? If the government actually found themselves on the receiving end of these costs, perhaps they'd think about it a little bit more clearly. So while many of us might not be in favour of nationalisation in general, I think... And this is a subject that The Critic we've been thinking about a lot lately. Christopher Snowden wrote a brilliant article last week about this, that we think about nationalisation and privatisation from the 1940s, privatisations in the 80s after nationalisations earlier, and we think in terms of that dichotomy. I think the argument now is that that's an outdated way of thinking about things. We've got this system that's basically capitalist for the most part. These industries are generally owned by private owners. But in terms of the actual who makes the decisions, who allocates resources, so much of that is now done by government policy, whether it's regulations, whether it's obligations, whether it's taxes, whether it's levies. The decisions are made in government and they pass it down to the private sector and say, you guys figure this out and make it happen, and if you can't, then you don't have a business. So we've got a system that's basically capitalist, but it's not free market in any way. And we're now dealing with the consequences of this. So,
5: well, isn't it taking the worst of free market capitalism in that we have no barriers really to speak of to stop countries like China, for example, that overproduce steel from dumping it in countries like ours, driving down the price, and then making it even less profitable to produce here? And haven't we got kind of caught between two ideologies, one of free trade?
9: Yeah.
5: and one of net zero, which has obviously pushed up the energy price.
9: Yeah, effectively. And the government previously was talking about these tariffs that they're imposing. And the idea, if you look, at the start of this century, 26 years ago, this country was producing about 15 million tonnes of steel annually. That got down to, it was about 5.5 million in 2023, 4 million in 2024. Now, I haven't seen complete data yet for 2025, but there's some rumours that that's probably about 2.5 million tonnes. It is a fraction of what we used to do. Mm. And this is the consequence of, and it's quite deliberate that we chose to have a different type of economy that didn't do these dirty things. Mm. And now we find ourselves up against, and they're claiming that, so the country, I think it's about, we use about 8 or 9 million tonnes of steel annually in this country. The idea was that we'd be producing half of that domestically. Well, that is going to mean either we're producing a lot more than we are today, or we use less, if you think about it. It could potentially mean either of those two things. But in any case, sticking a tariff on a 50% above the quota, that is going to increase the cost of steel to people that are using it. And that is either that means that we're producing more of it here, or it means that we're using less of it, which will see fewer projects, fewer things happening, and fewer things being made in this country.
4: Who's going to decide if this is in the public interest? Who decides that? I mean, we may not have the same Prime Minister to order that review, but who would make the decision?
9: Presumably some impeccably credentialed committee of civil servants who know what's in the best interests of everybody else.
5: Now, the first time steel was nationalised, I think in 1967, it didn't bode well for the steel industry. Of course, we had a lot of downturn during the 1970s. Do you think there's any realistic chance that nationalisation could see a revival of our steel industry?
9: I mean, it might potentially mean that we retain some capacity. I think that if the government doesn't intervene at this point, we won't have a crude steel industry. So there's two ways of making steel. Either you recycle it using an electric arc furnace, or you make it originally using a blast furnace, which is an incredibly BOF type furnace, which is incredibly energy intensive and cannot be done using electricity. It uses some electricity, but it's mainly coal, which, given the policy environment of the UK at the moment, that the private sector is not going to do that competitively. The Chinese came in, Jingye Steel came in and acquired these facilities, thinking that having some toehold in the UK would accrue them some advantage. Well, they've learned that lesson. Mm. The idea, and this has all been announced, by the way, we knew that nationalisation was coming down the tracks. It's been announced to give a bit of a boost because it sounds kind of labour-y. Mm. We knew that this was coming down. Either they do something or it goes.
5: Yeah, or it collapses.
9: It's as simple as that.
5: Chris Bayliss, for now, thank you very much. We're going to move back to our political correspondent, Catherine Forster. She's in Downing Street because she has some news. The Prime Minister apparently has told Cabinet he's staying put.
4: I thought he would.
0: Yes, well, welcome to Downing Street, the Cabinet meeting behind me, an absolutely critical meeting for the Prime Minister. But some words have been briefed out to us to the effect that the Prime Minister says he's going nowhere. So apparently he will be telling the meeting, as I said yesterday, I take responsibility for these election results and I take responsibility for delivering the change that we promised. The past 48 hours have been destabilising for government, and that has a real economic cost for our country and for families. The Labour Party has a process for challenging a leader, and that has not been triggered. The country expects us to get on with governing. That is what I am doing and what we must do as a cabinet. So that is the message from the Prime Minister to the cabinet. Will they listen? We know that Shabana Mahmood and some others have asked for him to set out a timetable to leave. But we know that others, Steve Reid, the Housing Secretary, Lord Hermer, the Attorney General, David Lammy, the Justice Secretary, are saying, no, you mustn't go. You need to stand firm. And, of course, the Prime Minister is saying he doesn't want to go because he doesn't want to plunge the country into chaos. And we're already seeing some chaos because the financial markets have opened, the stock market is down, Bond yields are up, as Paul Johnson, that used to run the IFS, said. Borrowing has got more expensive for all of us, and that is very depressing. This is all coming at a time where the economy is not in a good place, where the war in Iran is sending our bills rocketing. That situation is likely to get dramatically worse in the coming months, even if the Strait of Hormuz is reopened, which is not going to happen anytime soon, let's face it. There's a war in Ukraine, there's global instability, we're living in a dangerous world. The Prime Minister's argument is we need stability. This is not the time to indulge in a civil war. But look, we've also hit that symbolic threshold of 81 Labour MPs openly calling for the Prime Minister to go. That is one-fifth of the parliamentary Labour Party. So I think that is significant. But then again, it hasn't actually triggered a contest yet. Will somebody in that building behind me decide to start that contest? Wes Streeting, lots of colleagues very cross with him. They think that he's behind this, but his allies telling me this morning he's absolutely not asked anybody to go over the top at all. But he's one of many people, of course, that would like the Prime Minister's job.
5: Catherine Forster, Chief Political Correspondent, thank you very much for that report. Outside number 10. Going, but not quite gone. The Prime Minister tells his cabinet, I'm not going anywhere, as government ministers are failing to trigger a leadership challenge.
0: The Prime Minister saying he's not going anywhere, but in the end, it might be a decision that is taken from him.
10: And could it be taken from him by the people who are preparing to return to the building behind me? Ultimately, it is within the power of MPs to launch a formal leadership contest.
5: Successor scramble, contenders for the top job emerge, but there's no clear front runner. We'll have the latest. Also,
4: unions are backing the plan to...
8: So I can announce that legislation will be brought forward this week to give the government powers, subject to that public interest test, to take full national ownership of British Steel.
4: And the trade unions are weighing in on this, saying they back the plan to save Scunthorpe Steelworks, something Nigel Farage, leader of Reform UK, called for in April last year.
11: There has to be an immediate nationalisation of this plant, an immediate nationalisation of primary steel production in Britain.
12: Well, sound the alarm. We're here at British Steel here in Scunthorpe after Prime Minister Keir Starmer made that announcement yesterday in a bid to save his position that British Steel may be nationalised. We've spoken to the leader of North Lincolnshire Council. We'll get his views later on in the show.
5: I can hardly hear you. So we're asking, is it the end game for the Prime Minister?
4: He could be forced to announce a decision or a timeline to step down as late as early as today. But that depends on whether cabinet ministers resign, because he says, he's told the cabinet, he's not going anywhere.
5: Well, reportedly, Home Secretary Shabana Mahmood was among three cabinet members last night urging Sir Keir Starmer to resign, with over 80 Labour MPs now joining the growing mutiny. So we're asking, can he hang on?
4: Interesting. We're also asking our viewers and listeners, do you want him to hang on? No. Because what comes next?
5: Indeed.
4: Would that be far worse?
5: The great unknown. Interesting that he is reported to have told the cabinet he's not going anywhere.
4: I've said a long time, Miriam, I think he's not going to go, and he's going to have to be dragged out of that building. He is, as I said before, only the fourth Labour leader to win a general election. He's got his place in history, and he does not want to be the shortest serving Prime Minister, Labour Prime Minister since the war, which he would be, 1 year and 10 months. And he can say to the cabinet, OK, who would you want to take over? Who's the successor? There's no Gordon Brown, as there was with Tony Blair.
5: Yeah.
4: When Theresa May went, it was obvious it was going to be Boris Johnson.
5: It could be an astute move, because now the Parliamentary Labour Party will have to trigger the formal process of challenging him, which means anybody who wants to stand against him has to get this magic 81 names on their nominations. So that means each individual candidate has to get 81. They may find nobody is able to do that, or at least only one or two people. So perhaps it's a good move.
4: Wes Streeting talks the talk, but has he got 81 names? Possibly not. Even if he has, would he win the party in the country? I don't think he could. Does it mean Ed Miliband throws his hat in the ring? Angela Rayner? But what about the so-called King of the North, Andy Byrne, who hasn't got a seat? It would take, even if there was a by-election, it takes weeks to organise a by-election.
5: And so anybody on the so-called soft left will be disincentivised from trying to gain those 81 names, because if they preempt a leadership contest now, there isn't time for Andy Burnham to get back. So it's open to the right, Wes Streeting, Shabana Mahmood, but will they get enough nominations because they know they're not so popular amongst the members?
4: Let's go back to our political correspondent. Chief political correspondent Catherine Forster, who's in Downing Street, and this extraordinary morning, Catherine. He is defying the herd, with the herd, as Carl Turner said to us, isn't just on the move, it's stampeding. But he's defying the herd. He says he's staying.
0: Well, yes, when the herd moves, it moves, as Boris Johnson said. The herd is moving, but at the moment, the Prime Minister is standing there and saying, I am not going anywhere. So we've had some words brief that he has told his cabinet, saying that he takes responsibility for delivering the change that was promised, and saying that the last 48 hours have been destabilising for the government, and that it has an economic cost for our country and for families. We've seen that already when the markets opened this morning. The cost of borrowing is gone even higher. The stock market is falling. Markets do not like instability, and our economic position is already pretty bleak at the moment. So I think everything hangs now on what happens in the cabinet meeting taking place right now. We've got 81 MPs now have publicly called for the Prime Minister to go. That's a fifth of the Parliamentary Labour Party. That is significant, because that's the number needed for a challenge. But the thing is, there is no unity around who is the right person to take the Prime Minister's place. We've also got the fact that the King's speech is tomorrow. We've got troops parading at 5:30 in the morning. The King going to set out a government's legislative agenda. Is this really the time to push a Prime Minister out now? I think a lot will hang on what is said in the meeting and how many of the cabinet say that they think he has to go. We know that Shabana Mahmood has said that. We know that Ed Miliband has previously said that. But we know that others like Lord Hermer, like David Lammy, like Steve Reid, are saying you should hang on. Darren Jones, he's one of the PM's key allies, on broadcast this morning, he was saying, I can't get ahead of any decision that he might make. But he also said that he felt that the majority of ministers were still behind the Prime Minister. So, frankly, I've got no idea what happens now, but nor does anybody else, not even the Prime Minister. I mean, he might decide to resign, but if he doesn't, we don't know what happens. It feels like it is when, not if, he goes. But if and when he does go, we've got no idea who might replace him. Andy Burnham, the favourite. He doesn't have a seat. Angela Rayner still owes, we hear, £40,000 in stamp duty. There's still an investigation going on. Ed Miliband, well, apparently he didn't want it, but he might have a rethink. We don't know where this ends, and this all comes at a time of great geopolitical uncertainty, economic instability. Who knows where we will be by the end of today.
5: Catherine Forster, our chief political correspondent, thank you so much for that report. We're going to move now to our deputy political editor, Tom Harwood. I think he's in College Green near the Houses of Parliament. Right in the thick of it today, Tom. What a day. And as Catherine says, what happens next?
10: Well, exactly. This is such a difficult moment for the Prime Minister. It's worth restating the fact that no one in the Prime Minister's operation expected or hoped for getting to the point where we have reached today. More than 80 Labour MPs calling for the Prime Minister to go. Parliamentary private secretaries resigning. One minister resigning. Everyone asking the question, who is next? When is this train going to, where is it going to go next? Who is going to go next? And frankly, this is all in the context of a time when politics is in flux anyway. You might be able to see behind me the fencing that has been started to be put up ahead of the King's visit to Parliament tomorrow. The King's speech, the opening of a new session of Parliament. All of that rigmarole is being delivered tomorrow, and yet in the midst of it all, we have this putative contest. Now, when the Prime Minister decided to host the King's speech this week, people thought that it could have been a clever ploy from the Prime Minister to keep MPs away from Westminster over the course of the immediate aftermath of the local elections, only formally coming back to Westminster tomorrow for the state opening. And yet, what happened while members of Parliament were away in their constituencies over that long weekend? Well, clearly, members of Parliament have been speaking to their constituents. They've been speaking to those councillors who lost their seats. They've been ruminating over the results of that series of local elections and indeed national elections in Scotland and Wales. They've been able to speak to real people outside of the Westminster village where I'm standing now, but real people up and down the country, and hear what they have had to say about the Prime Minister. Could it be that the Prime Minister's ploy has actually backfired? That his idea of keeping members of Parliament away from the corridors of power where they're known to plot and sulk, instead they've been speaking to real people out there in the country? And has that actually precipitated this enormous wave of discontent within Parliament? Members of Parliament, far more than the Prime Minister's team will have expected, have now called for him to go. But crucially, what happens next is the question. This could all move incredibly quickly if the next stage of people calling for the Prime Minister to resign publicly rises through the ranks. We've already had backbench MPs, PPSs, a junior minister. There is only one further rung of the ministerial ladder to hear from, and that's the Cabinet.
13: Tom, thank you. Extraordinary day. What a time to be a political reporter. And as Tom was saying there, Andrew, no particular process has been triggered yet. We don't know exactly what's going to happen.
4: Well, to trigger a leadership contest, one of the contenders needs to get 81 signatures of MPs. And that's a big ask. That's a big ask. We've got our panel with us. We've got Kevin Maguire, co-host of Piers First McGrath podcast, and just a commentator, Piers Pottinger. Kevin, you're a lifelong Labour man. Can you conceive, could ever imagine when Starmer walked triumphantly into Downing Street with a majority of 174, 172, that within a year and 10 months we'd be at this position?
14: No, but he did only win with 34% of the vote, which was a record low to get a majority. Sure. Vote was split on the
4: fewer votes
14: on the right.
4: Than Corbyn in 2019.
14: That's right, who got 40%, and it was only two higher than Corbyn got in 2019, yeah, which was 32%. So there was always a fragility around his leadership, and that he got off to the worst of starts because he had no real plan. He was too gloomy. 3 weeks in, winter fuel was taken away from most pensioners. There was a row at the same time about his own glasses and suits, pales into insignificance compared to the say the £5 billion Nigel Farage has taken from a Thai-based crypto tycoon. But nevertheless,
4: it was all going to be different, and didn't then, they? Labour said they'd be squeaky clean, and grown-ups are back in power. The chaos was over. This is chaos, Kevin.
14: Yeah, he lost the initiative, and he's never been able to get it back. Labour's had two drubbing in local polls last year as well as this year. He's hemorrhaging votes on the left to the Greens, and he's losing seats and some votes on the right to reform.
4: And he's brazening it out, as I thought he would. Can he, if he can survive if the Cabinet don't move against him?
14: Yeah, I'm not sure he can survive now. I think you either jump or you will be pushed. pushed. I do recall Gordon Brown in 2008, 2009, early 2010 when he was Prime Minister, three times beat off attempted coups. But Keir Starmer isn't Gordon Brown. Yeah. He hasn't got the team around him. What's saving Starmer to some extent now is there is no candidate head and shoulders above the rest to succeed him. Wes Streeting, the Health Secretary, of course, fancies his chances, needs to go quick. Angela Rayner needs to go slower because of her tax affairs aren't sorted. And Andy Burnham wants it to go slower still, the great Manchester Mayor, so he can get a seat in Parliament.
4: Which isn't an easy thing.
14: No.
4: Piers Potter, this is the chaos of the Tory years revisited.
15: It is. It's. I mean, who would have thought that so quickly into his time this would situation would unfold? Starmer has shown himself now, I'm afraid, not to be a man of integrity, because if he was a man of integrity, he would resign. Mm. He keeps saying he made mistakes and he takes responsibility, but he's not taking responsibility. Yeah. If he took responsibility, he would be a man of honour and resign. Mm. The problem is that then I think in the circumstances we'd get the deputy leader, the deputy prime minister, who people are forgetting is Calamity Lammy. And I mean, that is even... The problem is, without Starmer, look at the bunch we're facing.
4: But he could do what Aunt Theresa May did. Announced she announced she was going in May, yep. And she left in July, giving yep. the Tories time to elect.
15: Well, I think this business of an orderly departure, it's not very orderly, it's very messy.
4: Yeah.
15: But, I mean, if he can set a timetable, we're not that far away from September when their conference is, so they can do this. They've got this absurd voting procedure within the Labour Party. But this is actually more than the Labour Party. This is to do with the running of the country.
13: Mm. And at the
15: moment, it's installed. No one is doing anything at the moment because of this.
13: But Piers, he's deeply unpopular
15: yes.
13: amongst his own party, amongst the people, but it doesn't actually follow that it's the responsible thing for him to do, to step down. If in 6 months' time we end up with a very left-wing prime minister, markets crashed, requiring a bailout, mortgage rates through the roof, will we really be thanking a very left-wing prime minister? Markets crashed, requiring a bailout, mortgage rates through the roof, will we really be thanking

0: rubbish.
1: You need
0: the wealthy pay more tax proportionally than has ever been the case in history, and they will
1: not personally.
0: If you tax them anymore,
1: there
0: are two economies, Kevin: one for the rich and one for the poor.
1: Business as usual is not working for working people.
2: So, Kevin,
0: because your government's put taxes up so much.
2: No, so you are. I'm putting you in the electoral college with Labour, because just to remind people: it's Labour MPs have a vote, party members have a vote, and trade union members have a vote.
1: Yes, and it's one person, one vote.
2: Yes, but it's a cumbersome, lengthy process, as Piers alluded to. Who would you choose?
1: It's not.
2: Who takes over?
1: It's not cumbersome. It's quite simple.
2: Well, how long will it take?
1: You need. You could probably do it in 2 months.
2: Two
1: you can go
2: months
1: to 3 months.
2: Chaos.
1: You can do it. No, it's not necessarily all chaos as you do it.
2: But you've got to name the Prime Minister for 2 months. The civil service will go on strike.
1: Well,
2: the markets will be fearing who comes next.
1: This isn't what happened with Liz Truss.
2: Did it in 3 weeks.
1: Yeah, you can do that quickly, but that was an emergency, and look where it got them.
3: I mean, the fact of the matter is it isn't just Starmer that caused the vote. It's the whole government. Mm. Every single one of them in every department has failed this country shamefully. This government is putting more people out of work. It rewards people.
1: There's 800,000 more people
3: nothing.
1: In work.
3: It is an absolutely outrageous.
1: It's factually incorrect.
3: Government.
1: There's 800,000 more people in work.
2: Unemployment, Kevin, has gone up every month bar one.
1: But there are
2: 800,000
1: more people in
2: unemployment
1: work.
2: Unemployment has gone up every month.
3: Yeah.
2: Every month.
1: We're talking
2: under
1: about
2: a Labour government.
1: The number of people, though, are in work. Because the workforce has gone bigger. There are 800,000 more people in work.
2: Nearly a million young people between 18 and 25, not in work, not in employment, not in training.
1: You can critique the government, but there are some just verifiable facts, and one of them is 800,000 more people are in work.
2: You didn't tell me. If you were to have a vote, who is the man or woman who's going to save this country?
1: I would have thought, and this is a dilemma for the Labour Party and the UK Labour government, is clearly the Greater Manchester Mayor, Andy Burnham, is the most popular. And he hasn't got a seat. And that is a problem. You have to get him into Parliament first. You may not be able to get him into Parliament because the opposition parties would throw everything.
2: And that could take weeks. A by-election takes weeks to organise.
1: At least a month.
2: So that's going to delay. That delays the leadership contest even longer.
3: Andy Burnham, let's not forget, when he was a minister in the past, he was in three different departments only for a year at a time, mostly less than a year, and he achieved zero in his time. I mean, he would be a disaster. He may be a little more of a populist figure, and he certainly comes across as a warmer personality.
2: And
3: it wouldn't be difficult.
2: He can communicate.
3: He can communicate a bit better than Starmer, as I say. That's not difficult. It's not a very high bar. But it's a pretty awful prospect to have either Starmer, Burnham, who's in a tax quagmire, Streeting, who's clearly mad and insanely ambitious, and you just need to look at his eyes to realise.
1: But you don't want any of them. You want Bader, not Farage.
2: Yeah, but hang on.
1: But if you look at Labour, you've got to think who would do better for Labour.
2: We've got to go back to Andy Burnham. What is a safe seat? So they finally persuade somebody to go to the House of Lords, causing a by-election. Voters don't like unnecessary by-elections. Where is a safe seat?
1: Even
2: Labour lost 25 seats in Manchester last week.
1: Even on those figures Labour had at the last council elections, that's that it would have won 100 plus seats in Parliament. I accept that a by-election is special and it may not be replicated. No, it would be a huge gamble. And if you don't have him, in the race, you undermine then destroying the legitimacy whoever is elected.
2: Is that the gold medalist in the race?
0: Before we bring Piers in, we have got some breaking news. It's Steve Reid. Steve Reid, of course, the housing secretary and a key Starmer loyalist, is calling for unity.
2: But he would, wouldn't he?
0: I'm sure that'll help, Piers.
3: That's marvellous, isn't it?
2: He is Starmer's best mate in the cabinet.
3: Yeah. Don't forget, incidentally, we have still got a raft of Mandelson papers to come out. That could cause Starmer even more embarrassment.
2: And West Streeting.
1: West Streeting's the crucial bit.
3: Particularly.
2: West Streeting was very close to Peter Mandelson.
3: So there's more of that to come. We've got a situation here where also the spectre of Ed Miliband, I think it's unlikely that he would become leader, but he's very popular in the party.
2: Yeah.
3: And his lunatic policies that are causing causing such damage to business in this country. Insane policies by, as I call him, Millie Mad, quite rightly, because he is. He is the one who really ought to be seeking medical attention.
2: When he's

0: zero zealot.
1: Yes, he's it's.
2: What do you mean, protecting us from oil and gas price shocks in the future?
0: I've written it, and I think you know it. We know that Miliband was so bruised by losing in 2015 because he thought he was going to win, and the Tories won their first majority for a very long time. They've said he couldn't possibly do it again. But if Miliband, if Andy Burnham can't come back, does Ed Miliband run? Because he won't want Wes Streeting.
2: I don't think he will. I think he's eyeing the Treasury and being Chancellor. And the reason I think Labour would have a particular problem with Ed Miliband isn't all that nonsense you've just spouted. It is because he fought a general election and lost.
0: Badly.
2: And lost. You get a clean skin. You cannot make that accusation
0: and just
2: against
0: them. Why did you lose before? And if you change that?
2: That's
0: and
2: right.
0: And you would see endlessly him eating that bacon sandwich.
3: I've come up with a solution for the future government. The ideal one would be to program artificial intelligence based on Margaret Thatcher's policies and her speeches. And we could have an exhumed Margaret Thatcher as our leader, because that's what this country
0: leadership
3: needs.
2: What with the poll tax and our own party turning on her and kicking her out
0: of
2: power.
0: She won three elections, Kevin.
2: She went mad.
0: But this guy has been a prime minister for 1 year and 10 months, and there's been questions over his leadership going back months.
3: But he's had 19 new turns.
2: But of our recent prime ministers,
3: every kind of scandal, corruption.
2: He's clearly
3: appointed Mandelson.
2: He's clearly had longer than Liz Truss. Yeah. I think he might have had longer than Rishi Sunak now.
0: No, I think he got to 2 years.
2: Is he, Joe? So he'll almost beat him.
0: And these things matter to prime ministers, because Theresa May was desperate to last longer than others. But I mean, Miriam is pointing out her daughter was born in 2010, which
4: that
0: is
4: the eighth prime minister.
2: That's astonishing.
0: We're talking to a banana republic.
2: In
0: 16 years.
2: Cameron May.
0: Brown at the beginning.
2: Oh, Brown. That's why you get your eight.
3: We used to laugh at Italy having all these prime ministers.
0: We're turning to banana
3: now,
0: republic.
3: Now, actually, they've got probably the best in Europe.
0: They have Meloni.
3: Giorgia Meloni, who everyone loves.
2: Hang on, she's in trouble in Italy. Not everybody loves her, but far from it.
3: A lot of people do.
2: Some do.
0: What do you think of a cabinet minute? Cabinet of hearing the Prime Minister saying, I'm not going. Boris was finished when the Chancellor of the Exchequer, Rishi Sunak, and his Housing Secretary, was it Housing Secretary?
4: Steve Reid.
0: Boris's Housing Secretary was
4: Michael
0: Sajid Fair? Javid. They quit.
4: He was the Health Secretary. Health Secretary, he did quit.
0: So that was the end of it, beginning of the end. Does it take two or three cabinet ministers to say, I'm resigning?
2: I think so. Shabana Mahmood, the Home Secretary, if she's been in there and told him to go, set a timetable. I think she's in a really difficult
0: position now. Do you think she's
2: going to
0: put her money where her mouth is?
2: Yeah, Wes Streeting will have to think, does he put his hat in the ring?
0: But he doesn't want to be seen as the executioner.
2: He might have to be.
4: Well, panellists, leave it on that.
0: Can I just say before we go, your lot can't even organise a coup. What happened to Catherine West? She was going to move against him. There was going to be a letter. Yeah. She changed her mind.
4: She's
0: written a letter.
4: Email.
0: There was a typo in her email. Pathetic.
2: I'll just say two words to you, Liz and Truss.
4: Panel, let's hold it there. We'll come back to you later. But we're now going to go to GB News Deputy Political Editor, Tom Harwood. He is in Westminster. Tom, an interesting tweet from Steve Reid calling for unity. Do you think that will cut it?
5: This is the message that we're going to hear from the people around the Prime Minister, that now is not the time to make a move. Steve Reid pointing to the market, saying that this has real consequences for real people's lives. Of course, the cost of government borrowing has jumped today, and I think we're going to hear a lot more from people around the Prime Minister that the games, as they would describe it, being played in Parliament, are making the situation worse for the country. On the other hand, and of course, people might point to the fact that that borrowing costs were rising anyway, that they are much higher in this country than any other G7 country. Some critical economists have described what they call a moron premium on the cost of our debt. Because of the way that the economy has been managed in this country, uniquely, we have higher borrowing costs than other comparative countries. But that's the economics of it. Fundamentally, this comes down to politics. And politics is what's playing here on so many different levels. Yes, we have this widespread discontent within the Labour Party, but one of the interesting things about this is it is widespread. That word. It's not due to one faction or another faction. And we know that the Labour Party has been riven with factionalism for many, many years. But if you look at the names who've come out calling for the Prime Minister to go, some of them sit on the sort of centre-right of the Labour Party. Many of them are from the left of the Labour Party. Some are seen as being careerists. There isn't a clear factional direction of those calling for the Prime Minister to go. And that's worrying for the Prime Minister, because he clearly is not fitting the bill for a widespread of MPs. He's seen as an electoral liability and, frankly, as someone who didn't do what he promised to do. There was a widespread belief in the Labour Party that just having sensible people in Downing Street rather than the unruly Tories would fix everything in this country. All you need is the adults back in the room and everything will work out fine. Well, clearly that theory has been tested to destruction. There are structural problems with this country that have led to this carousel of prime ministers over the last 7 years. I think it is no wonder that we are seeing such fragility in our politics, that we're seeing prime ministers on average over the course of the last 6 or 7 years last 2 years each. This is the sort of world that Italy found itself in decades past. It's the sort of world that all countries find themselves in when there is no growth, when people don't feel better off in their pockets. When people in the country are hurting, it's very quick to blame politicians, because ultimately politicians have the power to change things. They have the power to make those difficult decisions. I heard in your discussion earlier you were talking a bit about Margaret Thatcher. Now perhaps her solutions to the 1980s wouldn't fit the solutions today, but clearly she took on the dragons. At the time, the things holding back the British economy were union power grinding the economy to a halt. Today, it's not union power so much that's the big drag anchor on the British economy, but there are other problems. Look at how people can't do much in business without being dragged through judicial review. Look how hard it is to build things in this country. Look at all of the difficulties that politicians have been refusing to deal with, and how that's dragged down our economy. Fundamentally, it's that economic weakness that has led to this political instability for Prime Minister after Prime Minister after Prime Minister. It is, I think, there is very little doubt that the Prime Minister would have been able to survive, for example, the Mandelson scandal, if people felt better off in their pockets. I mean, after all, Tony Blair managed to survive not one, but two Mandelson scandals while he was Prime Minister, and there was a growing economy, and each and every year people were feeling better off. The proceeds of growth could fund better public services. That's not the world we're living in today. We're living in a much more fragile world because the politicians haven't taken on the big questions.
4: Tom Harwood, our Deputy Political Editor, thank you so much for that report from the heart of Parliament. We can see Big Ben behind him there on College Green, where, of course, normally all the politicians are keen to be seen.
0: Exactly. So they're all now obviously ensconced in Westminster in Houses of Parliament waiting for the outcome of the Cabinet, because when people leave the Cabinet, will any of them say anything to the cameras? Famously, of course, Kevin, you remember in 1986 when Mike Hazeldine walked out of Cabinet, announced his resignation over the Western affair, and people thought to bring her down. Is Wes Streeting, the great showman, going to announce, "I've decided to throw my hat in the ring" when he leaves the room?
2: Yeah, I've no idea. It's not impossible. People will resign, or they may all come out, and one person may be designated to go out and speak on behalf of the Prime Minister. Steve Reid, Pat McFadden, one of his faithfuls, while the traitors stay silent.
0: What should happen to the King's speech tomorrow?
3: Well,
0: because this is a serious constitutional matter.
3: Oh, it is. I mean, I think the King might open by using the old joke. I mean, take my government, someone, please. Well, I mean, he's got a really difficult task because I think, in all seriousness, with this situation, unless it is resolved today, and let's look at a worst case scenario, the situation stays as it is, but very, very rocky, and it keeps splintering right into tomorrow. And then the King's speech is going to have to be a speech based on the policies of a government. government that may actually, none of the cabinet ministers may be in position in a few months' time. Should it be nonsense.
0: Should it be postponed?
2: No, that ain't going to happen. It's a programme for a government. This is a question who will head that government.
3: And to some extent, which... moved the King's speech deliberately because he wanted to use that to as a way to help save him from the disastrous results he was expecting. So he knew this was going to be as bad as this, and he's standing there. He made this terrible speech yesterday, which did him more harm than good.
0: I agree with that.
3: And, you know, as I said earlier, if he was a man of integrity, he would resign by now.
0: Kevin, in number 10, who was the brain box who spun all over the weekend, this is the speech that will save the Prime Minister's premiership, he's going to be visionary and passionate? Well, he can't do any of that.
2: No.
0: He's not an orator.
2: No.
0: And there's nothing inside. All we learnt was he's going to ban some far-right march at the weekend and nationalise British Steel, which I thought he'd already announced already.
2: No, they hadn't announced the nationalising it of Scunthorpe.
0: Subject to a public interest test, by the way.
3: Yeah. We're bailing it out.
2: But it is. Yeah, that's exactly. It should have been nationalised a year ago.
0: Well, Nigel Farage said that last
2: in April. In April last year.
4: £1.2 million a day, I think it's.
2: Yeah, £1.3 is now, yeah.
4: Before we move on, we're hearing that the Chancellor, Rachel Rees, has pulled out of an event in the City of London this morning. The Treasury has confirmed that she was due to take part in a fireside chat with the Lady Mayor of London at the City's Global Risks Summit after attending Cabinet. She's pulled out, I assume, because there are too many difficult questions.
3: Well, because there's a bonfire going on.
0: There's no way the Chancellor's about to resign over.
3: She's clinging on dear life.
2: No, but they will want to try and speak officially with one voice. So somebody will be put out. But I think the Prime Minister himself is going to have to speak. But he may be saving it until tomorrow.
0: Well, because Prime Minister's questions.
2: But he will make, he'll have to present the King's speech in the afternoon to Parliament, and then there is a debate.
0: That's right.
2: And all the opponents.
0: Kevin Badenoch will respond to the Tories.
2: Absolutely, which she'll be relishing it.
0: Of course she will.
2: He won't be. I mean, that's the situation.
3: I don't think he'll make it to then.
0: Don't you?
3: I have a feeling that this last stand, this kind of Custer's last stand, is really not going to work. And I would expect there to be a cabinet resignation any minute.
2: But that doesn't necessarily get rid of you. Now, Boris Johnson fought on until he could not anymore. Gordon Brown, I'll go back to 2008, 9, 10. He fought them off.
0: He did.
2: 2009, he had three cabinet resignations. He lost his Home Secretary, Work and Pensions Secretary, and the Community Secretary, Local Government Secretary. And he survived.
0: Yeah, but you made the point that Gordon Brown had a great history in the Labour Party.
2: Very different.
0: He's been around a long time. This guy's only been an MP for 5 minutes.
2: But he may. But look, he should. He should just say, look, here's the timetable. I accept. It's time. Yeah. It's time for change. He's not. It doesn't mean he'll be gone tomorrow.
0: Should the constitution of this country be rewritten so that we can't have these terrible leadership crises?
3: No, I don't think it's to do with the constitution.
0: The Tories got rid of three primes in a year.
3: No, I think it's more to do with the Labour Party constitution and the way, of course, it's run effectively by its paymasters, the trade unions, who cause so much havoc in this country.
2: Piers, you are in the 80s with Thatcher. Look, it didn't work. It doesn't work like that. I've actually long thought five years is too long for a parliament. It should be four. I like the Fixed Term Parliament Act. The Conservatives and Lib Dems introduced, so you can't just call it a general election when you like. I thought that was a good idea. I'd like electoral reform, so it's a fairer system. I would also like a clause. If you change parties, you're an MP, you have to fight a by-election, and if you change prime ministers after 3 months, 6 months, whatever the period is, you've got to have a general election. Because although it's a parliamentary system, and this is entirely within the rules, it always feels a bit wrong because there's a presidential side to
0: the market.
3: I mean, I do agree. I think even when Boris Johnson went, there should have been a general election. Because I think a change of prime minister and a prime minister that the. Because effectively these elections now come down, rather like in America, to presidential, to individuals and the leaders.
0: Yeah.
3: And for that reason, I think. think you cannot change prime minister and not have a general.
2: But you can. It's perfectly legal under the system because it's a parliamentary system.
0: Yeah, you both agree that
3: it's wrong. I think it's wrong, and there should be a general election. Mm. And I'd like to, I mean, God help us if we had one now, because we'd get the most fractured
0: coalition. With a Labour Green coalition.
3: For
2: hurrah.
0: What, with Zach Polanski? There's a First Minister coming out. Now, that is Steve Reid, the Housing Secretary.
6: Is he going to talk to the cameras?
0: He is. I thought he would. So we're going to go to Downing Street.
4: Well, we can see Steve Reid talking to journalists there now, and I wonder if he'll be telling them that the Prime Minister is going to hang on. And, of course, one of two things could happen now. Things will change by the end of the day, or there could be a lot.
0: That was a very short statement by Steve Reid, who's clearly made his statement and was not willing to take any questions. Now, there'll be more Cabinet Ministers leaving because the Cabinet Minister meeting is over. It'll be interesting to see who leaves last. Mm. Because how long does West Streeting stay? And who's leaving now?
4: Lisa Nandy.
0: Won't have any impact. Lisa Nandy, of course, ran for leadership, Kevin, against Keir Starmer.
2: She did. She finished a poor third in 2020, wasn't it? When it was. But nevertheless, she's a voice for Andy Burnham now.
0: Yeah, she is. And so we can see the Deputy Prime Minister, David Lammy.
4: Of course, Lisa Nandy did say yesterday that Andy Burnham should not be blocked again from returning to
0: Parliament. Well, they all seem to be saying that now. They weren't saying it at the time, Kevin.
2: No, a few did, but a lot of others did, because they didn't want to challenge the Prime Minister, because clearly he always says it's left to Labour's National Executive Committee, but
0: we've just seen the Chancellor leaving with her good friend Emma Reynolds, the Environment Secretary. They were both smiling and chatting. You would not think there is a major crisis engulfing 10 Downing Street. No sign yet of West Streeting.
4: No, absolutely. But a Cabinet meeting that's lasted just an hour, which is extraordinary, given what's going on.
0: It should have been talking about the King's Speech, but I imagine most of it was talking about the Prime Minister's future.
3: No Ed Miliband, no Wes Streeting.
0: No, Shabana Mahmood, the Home Secretary, who could be major players in a leadership contest.
4: Mm. Well, of course, we will be following that all day. And I do think, Andrew, one of two things could happen now. Either the Prime Minister will hold firm, he will keep deciding that he's going to stay on, and there'll be a lull, because it will take some time for leadership challengers to gather those 81 signatures. It might take days, potentially even weeks, especially if they decide to delay things till Andy Burnham could return. So that we could see a lull now. Alternatively, if Cabinet Ministers start to resign, as Kevin has said, in quick succession, then it may be that Starmer has to change his mind and either resign or set out some sort of timetable. But he could still cling on, Andrew and Kevin. Piers, do you think there is a chance that he will just carry on?
3: I mean, he's so deluded.
4: Keep going.
3: He's so deluded. I think he could. It's interesting. I think another person who hasn't come out is Lord Hermer, who, of course, is one of his closest buddies, and legally and in terms of the Attorney General will be the man he consults most about his position, and also in terms of process with the King's Speech. There may be a lot of discussion still going on, and the fact there's no statement yet is very relevant, I think.
0: Yeah, I mean, I thought Steve Reid would talk for longer because he is the Prime Minister's probably most trusted aide in the Cabinet.
2: Him or Darren Jones, but they go out and they fight for and put the Prime Minister's case. He will have come up and said something like he's carrying on.
0: Yeah.
2: Is what he's staying put.
0: Who is the Chief Secretary to the Prime Minister? Now, this is Peter Kyle, who is the Business Secretary. He's now talking to journalists too. Now, he is incredibly close to West Streeting, the Health Secretary. Ed Miliband is just leaving, not saying a word to the media. Hilary Benn, the Northern Ireland Secretary. He's been around a long time, seen it all before, of course. But Peter Carr is engaged in quite a long conversation, so we'll bring you as soon as we can what he's saying. But he is clearly supporting the Prime Minister. Otherwise, I think he wouldn't be.
2: It'll be organised. Those who speak will have been asked to speak on behalf of the Prime Minister. Those who are less supportive will be asked to say nothing. And Liz Kendall
0: is going to talk to the media. Well, she'll be sacked.
2: It's kind of what you would call the Blairite ring of Labour here. Liz Kendall, Peter Carr. Lyle, Steve Reed. We're really just now lacking Darren Jones, and then you've probably got the four.
0: But there was speculation this morning, that Darren Jones could even be a candidate to be Labour leader.
2: Yeah, I think this is
3: very ambitious.
0: Very ambitious.
2: Yeah, but I think it's getting into a mad world, that speculation.
0: Well, because the thing is, Kevin, you and I know so many MPs who think it could be me.
2: Look, it'll go to bed at night thinking I may get the call. And if you're Darren Jones, you never want to say, no, I'm not interested, no, I've got no chance, because you want to be courted by either the current Prime Minister or the next Prime Minister and given a job.
0: So this is Liz Kendall. She's now talking to more media. So this will all have been agreed.
2: Yeah, these are the faithfuls.
3: But the real question is, if these cabinet ministers are now supporting him, as they say, obviously they are, what did the Prime Minister give them to support them?
0: Yeah, well, now
3: what has he conceded or said?
2: Right, this is the fifth of the faithfuls, I would say.
0: Madden, he's the Work and Pension Secretary. Now, he is an uber-loyalist. He was in the 10 as a political advisor to Tony Blair, so he's been around a very long time. Solid, steady, not a leadership contender.
4: He looks exhausted.
0: Yeah.
4: Slumped shoulders.
0: Well, he's fed up defending the Prime Minister. Don't you think, Kevin? It must be becoming very tiresome.
2: Well, it's hard. He's a veteran of the last Labour government and the Blair and Brown.
0: He was in Brown's cabinet.
2: Yes. So he kind of knows the risks of attempted coups, leadership challenges, changes, Prime Minister, however we wish to describe it. But that's interesting. The five people who have come up to speak are all known supporters of Keir Starmer at the moment.
3: Yeah. And he looks as happy as a pallbearer, doesn't he?
0: Yeah.
3: Well, which is what he probably is. Yeah,
0: he's got granite face features at the best of times, as Pat McFadden.
2: Yeah, except when he goes...
0: He's a doer Scotsman.
2: Except when he listens to Bruce Springsteen, I think that's the only time. I'm going to say he lets his hair down, but you can't.
0: He's
4: probably also absolutely exhausted. I mean, I remember during the last days of Boris Johnson and then Liz Truss and Rishi Sunak, MPs are living on adrenaline at this point, not knowing what's going to happen next, unsure what to do, watching on Twitter like everybody else to see who's said what. He's probably not slept.
3: But I mean, if you're leading a party that has made it clear right across the board, as Tom Harwood made a very good point, it's the breadth of people who are not supporting him. If you've got a complete range of most of the party saying it's over and he's not accepting it, and the vote in the local elections made it clear what the electorate...
0: The worst results ever.
3: He is not listening. He is deluding himself.
2: Yes. Three quarters of these non-ministerial MPs haven't called for him to go. I think it's hugely significant, the number who have.
0: 81.
2: Yeah, exactly. So it's not the entire party.
0: It's not even 25%.
3: And it's across the...
2: And it's
0: a junior minister.
2: Yeah, and until or if you get cabinet resignations, may attempt to tough it out.
0: It doesn't feel, Kevin, like that there's about to be a cabinet resignation because wouldn't you send the five out after the cabinet minister had resigned?
2: Yeah, but the person who's going to resign may not resign there and then. If there is anybody like that, they may go back, think about it, and then put in a letter of resignation. I'm not saying they will.
0: We speak Wes Streeting staying behind to tell the Prime Minister why, with a heavy heart, he's going to resign from the cabinet.
2: Or he has another meeting, or he's left via the Whitehall exit.
0: Explain that.
2: Which number 10 is connected to the Cabinet Office, which is on Whitehall itself, and you can go out there without having to go through the gates, and there's less fuss. Now, that could be telling in itself if you're dodging questions, or you could just say, look, this isn't a day for me to be shouted at in number 10.
0: Yeah.
2: But Ed Miliband brays it out. Now, he's believed to have told the Prime Minister to set a timetable.
0: Somebody else just left, but I'm not quite sure who that is, Kevin.
4: Piers, isn't there a more fundamental problem here, which is that we've seen politicians, whether that's Keir Starmer, Boris Johnson, Rishi Sunak, promise to do things that people want to be done, whether that is cut the cost of living, stop the boats. And yet, time after time, the words just do not match reality.
2: No.
4: It's unclear to me, even if someone does replace Starmer with more charisma, that they're going to be able to close that gap.
3: Well, the famous television interview Starmer gave gave with Andrew Neil, where he made all these pledges, and he'd broken every single one of them. I mean, the man, it's far from U-turns, and he keeps saying, oh, I understand people's frustration. It's not frustration, it's anger. We are, I mean, the British people are telling Starmer loud and clear, we don't want you as our leader. Because he's not actually leading anything. He's got no vision, no real idea what to do. His only solution to anything is either international law or run to Europe.
2: We've not had a prime minister since the Second World War who's won the popular vote in a general election. On the question of boats, he hasn't, they haven't smashed the gangs, but numbers are down by a third. Net migration's fallen dramatically. It's about a quarter of what it was. But of course, two-thirds of people think it's rising when it's, when they are both falling.
0: Kevin, explain to me, Carl Turner was on this morning, the MP, he's now an independent MP, lost the whip.
2: He's a Labour Party member, but he's suspended.
0: He said, I've been a Labour Party member for 40 years, been campaigning on the doorsteps for 40 years. He said he has never, ever encountered such visceral hostility to a Labour leader. He said it dwarfs the anger over Corbyn. And he, I think he resigned as Shadow Attorney General over to Jeremy Corbyn on anti-Semitism. What? Why has he triggered such distaste amongst the voters?
2: I think there are two reasons. One is his mistakes, and he always only won a small, you know, although 34% looks much higher than the 26-27% reform polling. But I think there's been a death of deference, and social media has highlighted failings, and people now get used to hurling abuse at politicians, and all respect is gone. There's no way Margaret Thatcher in this current era would last 11 years. Tony Blair wouldn't last 10 years. There's no way Robert Walpole would last, you know, 21 or 22 years as he did at the beginning. I think that's changed, but he has made big mistakes.
3: Kevin's point is absolutely true here, is valid, because the social media is, without any doubt, caused an enormous rise in the appalling behaviour towards all politicians. And not just politicians, but people in general. Common courtesy, civility are really in the decline and quite often very hard to find. And I'm afraid the this social media hatred that comes so quickly and so viciously is really a very damaging force. I am sure that one of the things, should Starmer succeed, he will do is start this ban on social media for under 16s, as they've done in Australia.
0: I wish he'd get on with it.
3: Well, I think he's going to do that.
2: Although in Australia, more than half of under 16s say they still use it. But that's not to say there isn't a case for a ban.
3: Speech. Yeah. If the, you know, I think it'll be in the King's Speech.
0: Well,
3: along with giving up everything back to Europe, which is what he's planning to do.
4: I think you're right about social media in terms of it's enabling a lot more coarse discourse than we've had before, and 24/7 news, which makes everything speed up. But I think there's something more going on, which is this political realignment that we hear people talking about. And I think the two main parties are what were the two major parties. They're certainly not now. The Conservatives and the Labour Party are now split down different lines than before, which makes it impossible for any faction to gain a majority. Let me finish. This is exactly what happened under the last government. The reason that Rishi Sunak couldn't stop the boats is because had he tried to do what was necessary, leave the ECHR, deliver a more hardline version of the Rwanda plan, half of his party would not have voted it through. Starmer and whoever replaces him are in exactly the same position now in the Labour Party. Half of his MPs might vote for the kind of welfare cuts and changes to public spending that are necessary, but the other half wouldn't. And whoever takes over, nobody will have a majority for any actual change. And we are stuck. We're in this stasis now because the political parties no longer represent the kind of dividing lines that we really see.
3: Yes, I think that's true. And also the social media is really responsible for the success of Zach Polanski. And I mean, if you think Starmer's bad, look at Polanski. Lie after lie after lie. The man is really questionable. I mean, he's basically an unemployed actor who's a bit of a drifter, who's got himself into a series of jobs in the past, including hypnotherapy for about 10 minutes. And he's made endless claims, speaking for the Red Cross, lie. He said he was on the Council of Hypnotherapists, lie. He's now, it appears, is not paying his right council tax.
0: On his house,
3: where have we heard that before?
0: Yeah,
3: I wonder if Angela Rayner's listening. This is absolutely absurd.
0: The psychodrama in the Labour Party means Zach Polanski is getting away with what I would call political murder.
2: Well, he will for a bit until it's resolved. You're quite right. But look, we've got a fracturing of our politics in this country, and people are demanding change, but people want very different change. And the electoral system gives you the tyranny of the minority, whereby parties win power without winning the popular vote or being forced to create coalitions to broader represent people in the country. I was no great fan of the Conservative Liberal Democrat coalition, but nevertheless, there were two parties there that if you added up their public vote, there was a majority.
0: Mm. Yeah, and if you looked at the local election results last week, Reform Tories would be on 47. The others?
2: 51.
0: 51.
2: Yeah, the left.
0: The left formed the coalition.
2: Greens, Labour, Lib Dems, more votes than Reform and Tories.
0: Wes Streeting, the Health Secretary, just leaving
4: out.
0: Number 10. He's pointedly not speaking to the media. I've never known Wes Streeting not speak to the media.
4: He doesn't have the normal bounce in his step that we've become accustomed to.
0: And he is there. Yeah, so what's gone on?
3: Has he been sacked?
4: Well, that's a very good question.
0: That would be interesting. If he's been sacked, then there's definitely a leadership contest underway. Perhaps Kevin Starmer thinks he'd beat him.
2: He might. Now, of course, I'm just going back. John Major beat off John Redwood in the Conservative era.
0: Closer than people remember.
2: Yeah, Jeremy Corbyn lost a vote of the Parliamentary Labour Party in 2016, but then won the resulting election. I doubt, if it came down to Starmer v. Streeting, I very much doubt that Starmer would win that.
0: Okay, we're going to go to our GB News political correspondent, Catherine Forst, who's in Downing Street. Catherine.
7: Yes, well, good morning from Downing Street, where the Cabinet have been emerging following that critical meeting. We just saw Wes Streeting in the last moment or two, absolutely tight-lipped. He normally quite likes to talk to the media, but not today, because, of course, he is the number one candidate, potentially, if the Prime Minister should fall. Now, what we are hearing from the Cabinet ministers who have spoken to the press is that no one challenged the Prime Minister, saying he should stand down publicly in that Cabinet meeting. So Peter Kyle, the Business Secretary, has said that the Prime Minister is showing, quote, really steadfast leadership, and say that they had a purposeful meeting talking about the big issues facing our economy and society. Nothing has been triggered. Liz Kendall, the Science Secretary, also said that they talked about the challenges we faced as a country, and said, look, this government will do what we were elected to do, which is serve the British people. The Prime Minister has my full support in this. The Labour chairwoman and attorney, Old Turley, also said Prime Minister's got full support. And Pat McFadden, Work and Pensions Secretary, has said, asked what to do, that the government should carry on. So outwardly now, a show of support from Cabinet ministers emerging, apart from Wes Streeting, who didn't say anything. Now, all the questions now, 81 MPs have put their names forward. That would be enough to trigger a challenge, but there's no agreement as to who that candidate should be. Many suspect that Wes Streeting might decide to move. His allies told me this morning that he's been very clear to the Prime Minister that he won't start this off. But if the Prime Minister's position is untenable, then yes, he's ready to go, and we know that he's one of several who would like his job. Of course, Andy Burnham, who would like his job and probably would be the favourite, is Mayor of Greater Manchester and doesn't even have a seat. So if things accelerate quickly, that rules him out. Angela Rayner too, but she's still mired in tax affairs with the HMRC. All the while, we've got the King's speech tomorrow. So let us see what the next few hours brings. Things could move very quickly. or there could be a pause. We could get through the King's speech and the Prime Minister could still be in office. At the moment, simply, no one knows.
4: Catherine Forster outside Downing Street. Well, let's move slightly down Whitehall towards College Green, where Tom Harwood, our deputy political editor, is waiting for us there. Tom, the 81 name is significant, but they're not united around a particular candidate, and therefore it's merely only a petition, isn't it? There's nothing particularly worrying for Starmer in that number.
5: That's right. It's a symbolic number rather than one that triggers something automatically. Now, if 81 names were to publicly declare to one particular candidate, that would automatically force a leadership contest. But I think there's something else that is now in that number. I think we're up to 82 or 83. This is the number that actually wipes out the government's majority in the House of Commons. If around 83 MPs were to rebel on any piece of legislation, it would mean defeat for the government. And we have seen that before, where the government's had to retreat from its legislative agenda and U-turn. And we've seen that the government, despite its enormous majority, has been very, very fragile on particular issues. But now we have what would be, in mathematical terms, an absolute majority of the House of Commons declaring they have no confidence in the Prime Minister. Now, it's not a formal no confidence motion, of course it's not. But it is indicative that actually this is a Prime Minister who hasn't just lost the confidence of over a quarter of his party, but in mathematical terms, more than half the House of Commons. That carries weight. But also, of course, were a politician to launch a challenge against the Prime Minister, they could be relatively confident of the sort of names that they could get to back them, because now 83, 84, maybe even 85 of these names are in the public domain. There'll be others who are keeping their powder dry and their mouths shut for now. The question is, will someone in the cabinet, will a putative leadership contender take that next step? There have been some commentary online talking about leadership contests or almost leadership contests in other political parties. And most famously, I'm sure it's been discussed on this channel already, in 1995, Michael Portillo had phone lines installed outside his potential campaign office. It was seen that he was preparing to challenge John Major, but then he never challenged John Major. It's seen as if he might have missed his moment then, walking up to the brink and then retreating. Well, it looks as if there have been several members of the cabinet who have been preparing for a leadership contest. The people who've been wining and dining their colleagues, who've been going for secret dinners over the course of the last few months, people like Angela Rayner and Wes Streeting. And of course, Andy Burnham too has been working on his campaign, his shadow campaign, for many months now. Well, those are just three names at the top of the Labour Party who could say something today, who could fire that starting gun today. And in many ways, it looks like the Prime Minister is challenging them to do just that. In his statement, he said that, yes, 81 politicians have called for him to go within the Labour Party, but they haven't backed one individual. There is no formal contest as we speak. Some might read that as a bit of a challenge. In the words of John Major, put up or shut up. Could it be that the Prime Minister is really challenging his cabinet there to put their money where their mouth is? And for any potential leadership candidate, for anyone who really does want to be Prime Minister, then now is the moment to declare that, to launch that campaign formally and collect those 81 names for themselves.
0: All right, that's Tom Harwood of Westminster. Well, I mean, you know, he's brazening it out, Kevin, isn't he? The Prime Minister at the moment.
2: And he's digging his defences and erecting his wall while Andy Burnham isn't an MP.
0: Yeah, who is his biggest threat?
2: Yeah, and if Andy Burnham was there, there's no doubt Andy Burnham would win, which is why he was blocked from standing in that by-election a few months back.
0: Do you buy this idea that if the National Executive Committee, which decides the candidate for a by-election has changed its position and would now allow Burnham to run?
2: Not yet, because it's still controlled by Keir Starmer, but there are elections underway for the constituency section, and which, that's when change. the results are announced, so he could lose control then. There's a union section. He may be losing. They try to get them to vote as a block in solidarity, but that may fracture. So his grip on the party machine will loosen. It's not quite right to say he's in office but not in power, but you can feel after an event like this, you don't have the power, the clout you did, because you can only really do it once. Well,
3: how many times over the last 6 months we've said this might be the thing to finish Starmer, and it hasn't. So, I mean, he is not someone for giving in when it's his own future. And like all prime ministers, when they get the job, they don't really want another job, because this is the best job they've ever had or will have.
4: Really interesting quote from a piece by Henry Hill in the Critic this morning. He says, "This is a prime minister, remember, who is fighting for his political life, but even with nothing to lose, he has nothing to offer." What is Keir Starmer about?
3: That's the truth.
4: What does he want to be prime minister for? What is he offering the country?
3: Well, the question is, what did he offer the cabinet? Because I don't believe they all supported him.
0: He said, "I'll fight you in the last ditch." That's what he said.
2: Actually, if you're in Scunthorpe and Lincolnshire, you'll be quite happy if you nationalise the steel.
3: He may have threatened.
4: Well, of course, there's all left to play for. It could be completely different by the end of the day. Welcome back. It's 11 o'clock on Tuesday, the 12th of May. We are live across the United Kingdom. This is Britain's Newsroom with Andrew Pearce and Miriam Cates.
0: Going, but he's not gone at all, has he? Sir Keir Starmer tells his cabinet defiantly, "I'm not going anywhere." Loyalist cabinet ministers like Steve Reid have rallied MPs to unite behind his chum.
7: Yes, cabinet ministers coming out making supportive noises about the prime minister, all except for Wes Streeting. Will he make his move? It may be the best chance he ever gets.
5: And all eyes will be on how many people follow him over the brink if indeed he does move. But also in interesting news, some reports now that Andy Burnham has been spotted on a train down to London.
8: I'm not going to shy away from the fact that I've got some doubters, including in my own party.
0: Labour's civil war. The Prime Minister's premiership is imploding. Ministers are in revolt. One minister has resigned, a rather junior one, but nevertheless, 81 MPs have signalled he should go. He thinks he can turn it round.
4: Meanwhile, his successors are scrambling. Contenders for the top job emerge, but there's no clear frontrunner. We'll have the latest. And...
0: and we're going to go to Catherine Forster, our chief political correspondent, who is in Downing Street, where it's all been happening.
7: Yes, it's all been happening. And we've also just heard that Andy Burnham has been spotted getting on a train to London. What might that mean? Of course, he's the mayor of Greater Manchester. He is the prince over the water, if you like. He is the favourite among many Labour MPs to be the next prime minister, but he doesn't have a seat. And at the moment, there isn't a vacancy for prime minister because a cabinet meeting has just concluded. We've had a succession of cabinet ministers, Liz Kendall, Peter Kyle, Pat McFadden, coming out and saying that the Prime Minister is showing leadership, that they are united on dealing with the challenges facing the country, and basically that he's going nowhere. That is the message that Number 10 briefed to us when the cabinet meeting was still going on. One exception to that sort of show of solidarity was the Health Secretary, Wes Streeting, a man who we all know wants to be Prime Minister. He's made no secret of that for many, many years. He came out, he said nothing, but there's so much speculation that he might decide to move now, because I spoke to one of his allies earlier and they said, look, he said he will not start this, but if it comes to a point where it is untenable for the Prime Minister to remain, he is ready to challenge, he's got the numbers, and at least he is being honest about it. We don't honestly know what happens next. The King's speech is tomorrow. know they've been parading marching bands along St James's Park at 5:30 in the morning in preparation. Are they really going to depose a Prime Minister at this point in time? Nobody knows what happens next. It was a government that came in on the back of Labour chaos, and they promised to end the chaos, to bring stability, and yet here we are again. And if this Prime Minister goes, we could be looking at 6 Prime Ministers in Britain in just 7 years.
4: Extraordinary.
0: What a statistic. As I said again, we're a banana republic.
4: Indeed. We like variety, maybe that's
0: Catherine,
4: could it be, though, that Wes Streeting actually manages to leave his rivals for dust here? Because if he is organised, if he has those names and nobody else does yet, then he could take the crown before Andy Burnham's even arrived at St Pancras, or maybe King's Cross from Manchester.
7: Well, yes, but no, because basically, yes, he's in the best position. Andy Burnham doesn't have a seat. That would take weeks and weeks, even if somebody stood down to allow by-election, even if the NEC changed their rules. It might be a contest that would rule him out. But there is no way on earth that most people in the parliamentary Labour Party, so I'm just trying to see who that is. Sorry. So much shouting here. It's absolute chaos. There is no way on earth that the Parliamentary Labour Party are simply going to allow Wes Streeting to take over, because he's perceived on the right of the party. Many of them absolutely cannot stand him, and those on the left will not tolerate Wes Streeting just marching in and taking the crown. So they would have to put up their own challenger. Now, could it be Angela Rayner, that tax investigation still looming over her? Ed Miliband, well, apparently he would prefer that Andy Burnham came back. He also told the Prime Minister several weeks ago that he should set out a timetable for departure, but maybe he might decide that he has to stand. I don't really see any world in which we have a calm, orderly transition or handover, not least because the Prime Minister is saying he's not going anywhere, but there is no unity at all over who should come next.
0: And of course, Angela Rayner, Catherine, is on record as saying she'd rather stick pins in her eyes and let Wes Streeting become Prime Minister without a fight. So there would definitely be a bloody battle, and it would be messy.
7: Okay. Are we talking about Jenny Chapman?
4: We've got Catherine Forster there outside number 10 Downing Street.
7: I will try to grab Jenny Chapman in a moment. There's a minister just being absolutely mobbed by press, but when she gets away from who she's with, we will see if we can grab her. I would imagine that she's making supportive noises, because anybody plotting on removing him will not be coming to talk to us. Also, Jenny Chapman, or Baroness Chapman as she is, was a very big figure behind the scenes in supporting Keir Starmer. It feels like a very, very long time ago now, when he became the leader of the Labour Party. But of course, he became the leader of the Labour Party promising a lot of things that he then later abandoned, and they got elected promising an end to the chaos, promising change. They haven't delivered that change quickly enough for people, and there's no agreement on what would be the answer. But I think it's worth bearing in mind that Nigel Farage and Reform campaigned in the elections in England, in Scotland and Wales on a message of vote reform, get Keir Starmer out. And there's some in Labour absolutely despairing, thinking, why on earth would we do exactly what reform want us to do and take a leader out now, a leader who is very unpopular with the public but is considered to be good on the international stage.
4: Catherine, an interesting contrast with the Conservatives' message at the last election, which was vote reform, get Keir Starmer.
0: Yeah. Yes, exactly.
7: And so it proved.
4: Indeed.
0: And Catherine, if any news on the King's speech, that will still go ahead tomorrow, despite the utter chaos behind the scenes in His Majesty's government.
7: Well, we're in pretty uncharted territory because I don't think there's ever been a situation that a prime minister might have to announce that he's going to go the day before the King's speech. But it seems that it's all set to go ahead. It would be very, very embarrassing for the King indeed to be laying out a legislative agenda if the prime minister has already said that he is going to stand down. I don't know what's going to happen in the next few hours, but it could be that people decide to hold their horses for now and we get through the King's speech, but then people move after that. It's very, very febrile for all the people having a nervous breakdown about what has happened in the elections and thinking we need to get rid of him and we need to get rid of him now. There's plenty of others who feel despairing, very sad, and just think that this is absolute madness because they promised change. They promised not to be like the Conservatives. Labour find it difficult to get prime ministers into number 10, to get prime ministers elected. And of course, if they replace the prime minister, opposition parties will say they have no mandate, just as happened when the Tories removed Boris Johnson. Then we had Liz Truss and Rishi Sunak, and people would say the public did not vote for this. And if they change Sir Keir Starmer, the public will not have had the chance to vote for the new leader, and that new leader could take them in a very different direction. Mm-hmm. Andy Burnham, he said, basically, don't worry too much about the bond markets. Well, the bond markets are absolutely having the heebie-jeebies. The cost of borrowing is going through the roof. It was already high. The stock market is falling. And that's one of the arguments that the Prime Minister used to his cabinet this morning, saying that economic stability is important. Stability is important because if you don't have that, there is an economic cost to all of us. And we are already seeing that play out. And that's happening at a time where things are already not good. We've got war in Ukraine. We've got this conflict in the Middle East. The Strait of Hormuz is closed. Our energy bills are going up. Who knows if we're going to get away on summer holidays? And that situation is likely to get dramatically worse. But will Labour MPs listen? And will Wes Streeting take this moment, probably his best chance? Because if he doesn't take it now and Andy Burnham gets back in, it may be that he will never get that prime ministerial job that he's always coveted.
0: And Catherine, quite significantly, one of the ministers who spoke to the media to say the prime minister's staying and we all support him is Peter Kyle, the business secretary, who is, of course, very, very close to Wes Streeting.
7: Yes, that's right. Peter Kyle is an ally of Wes Streeting. At the moment, he is sounding loyal. He said, we've been talking about the challenges that face the country. We know that the two of them went out to the cinema at the weekend. And I think they saw, was it The Devil Wears Prada 2? I think they did. So they were asked the other day what had been discussed. And Peter Kyle said, well, you know, we always discuss the state of the world and the leadership, but sort of intimated that they hadn't discussed the Prime Minister specifically. Oh, to have been a fly on the wall. I think all eyes now on Wes Streeting. Baroness Chapman, will you talk to us?
9: Oh,
7: what do you think is going to happen with the Prime Minister? Can he hold on?
9: Yeah, of course. He's doing a very good job. He's leading the cabinet this morning. He's making decisions about the country. He's putting the people of the country first and not the psychodrama that we could take the opportunity to indulge in. I hope, very much hope, we don't. I don't think we will. And I think that what I saw this morning at Cabinet was a whole group of people come together and really focus on the needs of this country.
7: But you promised to stop the chaos. What went wrong?
9: We will stop the chaos. We will.
7: Baroness Chapman saying that they will stop the chaos. Well, that is her optimistic view, but it does feel like the chaos, frankly, is already here. Who knows what the coming hours will bring, but we will, of course, bring you every twist and turn here on GB News.
0: All right, Kath, that's Catherine Paulson. Kevin, Baroness Chapman is the uber Starmer loyalist.
2: Yeah, Jenny Chapman, she's Minister of State in National Development. She's not a cabinet minister, but attends. When he was first elected, she was his chief aide. Absolutely loyal. And she kind of had a cheery view of it, which I know that you get from Steve Reid, who always looks like he wants to nut you. But the dilemma for Wes Streeting, if he doesn't move now, is does he become the David Miliband of this this era. If you recall, when Gordon Brown was in, David Miliband, the Foreign Secretary, three times he was the champion of people revolting against Gordon Brown, and each time he failed to put his hat in the ring.
0: He was persuaded not to do it by
2: Peter Mandelson,
0: that well-known political genius.
4: Indeed. Well, Piers, we will come to you in a minute, but we are going to go back to Westminster because GB News' deputy political editor Tom Harwood is joining us there from College Green. Tom, we just heard Catherine Forster speak to Baroness Chapman, who said that the government will really focus on the needs of the country. I'm not sure that will be particularly reassuring to backbench Labour MPs this morning.
5: It's worth putting in context just who Jenny Chapman is. She's been tied to the hip with Keir Starmer since they served in Jeremy Corbyn's shadow ministerial team together. Keir Starmer was shadow Brexit secretary. She was shadow Brexit minister. And in fact, they travelled the country together, ostensibly to explain Labour's Brexit policy then to local Labour parties. This was later seen to be sort of the beginnings of Keir Starmer's leadership campaign. Having those rubber chicken dinners with local Labour parties throughout 2018, 2019 meant that when the time came for a leadership election, he was in pole position to become party leader. That was in no small part down to Jenny Chapman, who actually lost her seat of Darlington in the 2019 general election and then was put in the House of Lords by Sir Keir Starmer after that. She was a key element of why he became leader in the first place. So no doubt that is one of the key reasons why she is one of the faces of the sort of rearguard action to try and keep him in his position as Labour Party leader today. It's interesting looking at those who have come out to defend the Prime Minister, the loyalists who are the closest people to him. But perhaps what's also worth looking at is those who have said nothing at all. Those cabinet ministers who remain silent, who are thinking over their options, who are perhaps thinking about when to move. That is perhaps more indicative of where this whole thing is going to go than those who have always stood by Sir Keir Starmer, than his closest allies in Parliament, and what they're telling the media publicly. It might be worth thinking about what those who aren't speaking are thinking about privately.
0: All right, that's Tom Harwood at Westminster. We've still got our august panel with us. Piers Bosanquet.
5: Thinking about privately.
0: All right, that's Tom Harwood at Westminster. We've still got our august panel with us. Piers Bosanquet.

0: in on manoeuvres so publicly, he's so much the person. If he doesn't stand now, he may miss his opportunity forever, like David Miliband missed his opportunity. And actually, I'd much rather have David Miliband than Ed Miliband anywhere near us.
1: Yeah.
0: David Miliband was an intelligent man, yeah. And who I think is a pretty sensible man. And even speaking as non-Labour,
1: yeah,
0: I would have to say I would much prefer David Miliband as Prime Minister.
1: They picked the wrong Miliband. I always thought that at the time.
0: Yeah, of any Labourite, David Miliband would be my number one choice. But I do think Streeting, if he's got the cojones to do it, he should do it today. He should stand up, be counted, give it. Otherwise, he'll always be the man who never made
1: it. Maybe he knows he hasn't got the 81 names.
0: Maybe he does.
2: But Piers, this goes back to my earlier point, which is that we're talking about personalities, and absolutely there are some Labour MPs, cabinet ministers, that would be more attractive leaders than Keir Starmer. They have more charisma, they're better at communicating, they're more natural and authentic, absolutely. But that doesn't change the fact that nobody knows anymore what the Labour Party stands for, who the Labour Party stands for, what kind of policies they would want to implement if they had the chance. Everything they've tried, they have reversed because they can't get the majority in Parliament. And I just don't see that changing with any potential leader that they have.
3: Right, but that's not the case on two levels, Miriam. One is you'll see a programme tomorrow, whether you like it or not, in the state opening of Parliament, the King's speech. And the second thing is they have some achievements, they get no credit for them, whether it is the higher minimum wage, the Renters' Rights Act, greater security for tenants, whether it is new job rights, whether it is childcare, whether it is breakfast clubs. These are all achievements I think they can point to,
2: and they can
3: hail
2: in terms of where we are.
3: They make a difference to a lot of people's lives.
1: Why are so many Labour MPs demanding
3: because,
1: he goes?
3: Because a lot of people just don't feel that change yet, because they've had a terrible squeeze in living standards and wages. And then secondly, the public has taken against Keir Starmer, the front man, the Prime Minister, the main person, and so they're not listening to Labour. And the reason, you know, the 80, 81, whatever it is now, have come forward is they hear on the doorsteps, they hear in pubs, they hear in cafes, they hear it in supermarkets when they go to do their shopping, that people say, I don't like that Keir Starmer.
1: But Kevin, you don't like that Keir Starmer.
3: No, I don't. No, at the beginning. No, at the beginning, I said they should have gone for Lisa Nandy, who's now the Culture Secretary, going back to that leadership contest in 2020. Now, I've always seen he's failing. He's proved to be less competent than I thought he would be. The one thing I thought he would do would be unexciting and run a pretty boring ship. He and Rishi Sunak had more in common in their styles than either would ever care to admit. But politically, he's got it completely wrong, going back to the winter fuel allowance, which politics is essentially whose side are you on? Who do people feel you're representing? And when you're taking winter fuel allowance away from 10, 11 million pensioners who are on very small occupational pensions, you take it away from a billionaire, that's one thing, you won't save very much money, though, but you're taking it away, £200 or so, from people on small amounts of money, you turn later, but you don't get any credit for it, because
0: upset
3: people.
0: Yeah, it was insanity, and it showed immediately that Starmer had no political judgment, because if you had any judgment, you'd say, hang on a minute, we can't take that away from pensioners because that would be disastrous. I mean, what he is he's a lawyer and he's obsessed with the law, international law. He spends his life trying to be seen as an international statesman, which he's not. He's a laughing stock. He hides behind international law on everything, like the Chagos, like immigration. He put his former buddy in chambers, the dreadful Hermer, in as Attorney General, a man who's made his fortune representing enemies of this country. I mean, he's made U-turn after U-turn. He's got no political judgment. He has a shocking cabinet full of terrible people with no experience of anything. And yet, he still thinks he can cling on as leader. Mm. Sorry, mate, it's over.
2: Well, let's go back to where it's all happening. GB News political correspondent Catherine Forster is outside Downing Street. Catherine, you've seen a succession selection of cabinet ministers leave this morning.

0: Which do you think had the greatest spring in their step?
1: Well, the ones that came to talk to us were all very optimistic, positive about the PM. We just spoke to Baroness Chapman, as you saw a few minutes ago. She is an Uber Starmer loyalist, and she said, look, we're getting on with working out how to deliver for people what they need. And I said, you said you'd stop the chaos. And she said, we will stop the chaos. We will stop the chaos. So that's from a member of the cabinet this lunchtime, although it feels very much like the chaos is very much already here. Clearly she, and there are others in the cabinet too, feel that this is not the time to change leader, not least because Westminster is getting ready for the King's speech tomorrow to lay out the government's legislative agenda for the next term. But I think what happens in the coming hours could be critical. Wes Streeting, who's normally pretty happy to talk to the media, very, very tight-lipped, walked away, giving nothing away. I think a lot depends now on what he does next, because he has told the Prime Minister in the past that he won't move against him first, but if it's clear that the PM's position is untenable, then he will challenge for the leadership, and he says he's got the numbers. This is likely the best chance that the Health Secretary has to get the job that he's always wanted. While Andy Burnham, the Mayor of Greater Manchester, the favourite among many, seen as the best option because he's the only person that polls better with the public, the general public, the voting public, in terms of being a leader, while he is out of the picture and doesn't have a seat. But if Wes Streeting moves, he won't move alone. There's no way that those on the left of the party will allow that. So then we might see Angela Rayner. Well, the HMRC are still investigating her over her tax. She said yesterday that it was a mistake not to let Andy Burnham stand in Gorton and Denton. We might get Ed Miliband again. He has said to the Prime Minister in the past that the Prime Minister should set out a timetable to go. He apparently doesn't want the top job. But again, these are people who are not just going to sit aside and let Wes Streeting waltz into Downing Street. But of course, we are getting a little bit of ahead of ourselves, because currently the Prime Minister is still adamant that he is going nowhere.
0: How long for, Andrew?
2: I've said all along he's going to brazen it out. I've thought all along that he'll still be probably clinging on up until the Labour Party conference, when the tribe gathers, the trade unionists, the party members, MPs, and it's in Liverpool this year, and that will be fascinating.
0: Well, Catherine Forster, thank you very much. Now, in studio, we are joined by Michael Ellis, former Attorney General and constitutional expert. Michael, there are so many angles in this story. Hello, not least the parallels with many of the weeks and months that we lived through in the last government. But I'd love to get your view on the constitutional impact of this leadership crisis the day before King's speech.
3: Well, first of all, Andrew and Miriam, I thought that Keir Starmer said no more psychodramas.
2: Mm. Yes, he did.
3: And here we are today. But look, where we are constitutionally is quite interesting. People have wondered about what happens tomorrow if Keir Starmer was to go. Now, it doesn't look like Keir Starmer is going to go. That's sort of clear at the moment. And I think that they're corralling loyal cabinet ministers to come out and speak to the camera crews in Downing Street. He intends to stay. But we haven't had a postponement of a state opening of Parliament at this short notice. Well, I can't find an example in the last 100 years.
0: Yes.
3: We had a postponement in 1980 and again in 1976. There was one in 1945 and another one in 1924. But those four examples that go back to World War I were weeks in advance, 3 or 4 weeks in advance. So they weren't the day before.
0: Yeah.
3: And I can tell you now that there are about 1,000 military personnel and about 200 horses waiting to do their stuff tomorrow. So I think that the state opening will go ahead. There is actually, for those interested in the arcane process, there is a way of adjourning at this late notice. And what you do is both houses assemble as if they're going to hear the King, and the Lords Commissioners tell them to go away again. But that hasn't happened, well, for probably several hundred years.
0: Okay.
3: So I don't think it's going to happen tomorrow. But there's an interesting little bit that you may recall from previous state openings when the late Queen or the King gave the speech. They always said at the end, "My lords and members of the House of Commons, other matters will be laid before you." And that's a catch-all, because what it means is that the Prime Minister of the day can add new things that the sovereign hasn't mentioned. It does mean that if there was a change of leader during the next session, the next parliamentary session, they can lay other matters that the King doesn't mention tomorrow.
2: Could there be... So, hypothesise, we have the King's speech tomorrow, Starmer falls, whether it's in the next few weeks or September. Do we have another... Can we have another King's speech this year?
3: Well, there's technically nothing to stop it, but I don't think that would be necessary or likely. I think that what would happen is that if the new Prime Minister didn't want to run up with certain things that are mentioned tomorrow that Keir Starmer wanted to go with, then they simply wouldn't bring them before the Houses. And if they wanted to put new measures before the Houses, they would consider it having been included in that catch-all phrase,
2: other matters
3: will be laid before you. So constitutionally, I think, you know, the good old British Constitution, several centuries old, actually has backup processes for everything. So constitutionally and both practically in terms of the military personnel, you know, and the military horses and the road closures and the availability of all the key figures, that obviously would be extremely disruptive. But I don't think we're going to see the Lords Commissioners tomorrow say, thank you all for coming, off you go. I don't think that's likely to happen.
2: I imagine we never know what the King thinks about politics, because he never tells us, and the audience with the Prime Minister always remains private. It's a very important part of the Constitution. You can't think anything else, though, that he'd be other than displeased with this chaos.
3: Well, of course, you know, I think that...
2: I mean, it's making the country an international laughingstock, in my view.
3: Well, we are changing our Prime Ministers with frighteningly frequency. And we have to really look, I think, don't we, Andrew and Miriam, about why it is that Prime Ministers don't seem to be able to survive more than 2 years. That there is something. Is it the quality? Is it the pressure that they're under? The system isn't working as it should.
2: Is it social media?
3: It's a number of different things, probably, but it obviously isn't a good thing for the markets. If you look at the markets, they're not happy about what's going on at the moment, and they'll be even more unhappy if there's more unscheduled change. So it's not good for the country's image, it's not good for our international reputation, it's not good for the economy or the international markets or the London markets. So all in all, it is a psychodrama that Keir Starmer and Labour said they were going to avoid.
0: Do you think that the bond markets have become a straitjacket around our politics? Because, of course, Andy Burnham famously said a few months ago that we should ignore them, and that sounds all very nice until you realise that we're so indebted, we're owned by foreign debt, that we have to pay attention.
3: I think Andy Burnham was being a bit naive there. Even in Margaret Thatcher's day, she said you can't buck the markets, didn't she, Andrew?
2: She did.
3: And the point is that They actually want to be led, the markets. They want to have security and surety. They want to know what's going on. I don't think the markets... There isn't a force that wants to lead the country from the markets, but they want to have proper leadership, and they want to have, security of knowledge about what's happening next. Uncertainty is the biggest disheveler of our
0: markets. But if we were in less debt, if we were less indebted, we could be more politically bold. So, for example, going back to the Liz Truss analogy that's been raised several times today, actually what got Liz Truss into hot water was not the tax cut for bankers. It was the huge amount of borrowing that she wants to engage in to help people with energy prices at the time of the Ukraine war. But she couldn't do that, even if she thought it was politically correct, because we're in so much debt.
3: You make a very good point. And not only are we in huge debt, I think the bigger problem, because other Western countries are also in a huge debt and they don't have the inflexibility. What we have tended to do, successive governments, is lock down certain percentages of our GDP to spend on certain things. That means that there's less and less flexibility about being able to do things. So if you have legislation which binds you to spending X percent on defence, X percent on welfare, X percent on other things, you restrict yourself, and actually any Chancellor of the Exchequer has an increasingly small amount of budget that they can play with. And that gives an inflexibility that makes it very difficult to do bold things. But I think the main reason, we haven't had political leaders that are prepared to do bold things. And Keir Starmer's speech yesterday, where he was going to reset everything, I mean, it was literally embarrassing, because it was the same old thing. There was nothing bold about it at all. It was as though he were talking to a Labour Party, you know, sort of group, and not to the general public. And this inability to function outside of the political bubble is incredibly damaging.
2: I watched it with amazement, the speech, because I thought, you don't get it.
3: Yeah.
2: If that's the best you've got, that is not going to save your premiership.
3: The truth is, he has the political nous of a broom handle. I mean, there is absolutely no political...
0: broom handle.
3: There's no political antennae there at all. And it's not a left or right thing.
2: No.
3: You have to understand where people are thinking and how they operate.
2: No instincts.
3: Taking your jacket and tie off and making a speech to Labour friends is not going to change the weather when the situation is a full crisis as it is now.
2: You probably spent more time fussing about should I put a tie on or a jacket than you did about the speech, because the speech was woeful. I had heard most of it before.
3: Yeah.
0: Well, Henry Hill writes in The Critic today, what does the Prime Minister think is going on around him?
3: Yes.
2: Yeah.
3: Well, this is it. This is it. But if you're surrounded by policy wonks who are telling you largely what you want to hear, then I'm afraid you're not really going to, you're not going to be able to come up with anything new.
0: Well, Michael Ellis, don't go anywhere. We will be coming back to you. But we've now got down the line Jason Cowley, who's the former editor of The New Statesman. Jason, thank you so much for joining us.
4: Now,
0: you wrote a fascinating piece yesterday in The Times talking about the various factions within Labour and what awaits the party should they go down this route of changing leader. Can you explain a little bit more what you said in that piece?
4: Yeah, it was my column for The Sunday Times. What I was saying, because it was on immediate response to those absolutely appalling election results right across these islands, I mean, Labour were beaten everywhere, losing to everyone. And what I said was that Starmer's authority is shattered, not only in the parliamentary party, but in the country at large. And if he continues, and you know, the guy's in deep trouble this morning, if he continues, he will only continue as a kind of puppet of the soft left faction of the parliamentary Labour Party. If you remember, Miriam, his great mantra was country before party. That was the slogan on which he ran, and very quickly it became party before country, and now it's his own survival before anything else.
2: Jason, he's brazening it out, if that's the right expression currently, but how long can he brazen it out for?
4: It's looking very bad for him, Andrew. You're absolutely right. He's learning a few lessons from Jeremy Corbyn in 2016 when they tried to topple him after the Brexit referendum. And he said, look, you know, I may have lost the complete confidence of the parliamentary party, and Starmer hasn't lost that yet. I'm going to tough it out and take on Owen Smith, the average challenger, and he won convincingly. Starmer has none of the popularity that Corbyn has in the country among the members of the Labour Party. But, you know, what is he? He's a resilient fellow. He's a determined fellow. And he believes he has a mandate. He ran a commanding general election victory only in 2024, and he believes that is his mandate to continue. I think he's deluded about that, but nevertheless, that's what he believes.
0: But Jason, even if Starmer were to step down or be removed and replaced with somebody more charismatic, more popular, would that actually make any difference to the Labour Party's long-term prospects? We can see, for example, with the Conservative Party, Kemi Badenoch has personally very good poll ratings, and yet her party is still stuck on 19-20% in the polls. It's made no difference at all. Could a change of leader actually give Labour back that popularity that they've lost?
4: It's a very good question, Miriam, and I explored it in my Sunday Times column. I think what we're seeing in this country, but also across Europe, is the decline of the old centre-left and centre-right parties. It's a trend not just here, but everywhere, Germany, the Netherlands, Scandinavia, and France, and so on. Everywhere we look, the centre-right and centre-left are not necessarily losing, but they're losing vote share, and they're struggling for relevance. And this is a huge problem. I think the Labour Party was very much a party of the 20th century. Now, what was it originally? It was a combination of the labour interest, organised labour, and what you might, George Orwell used to call the kind of book-trained socialist, you know, the Fabian socialist, the intellectuals. It was a coalition that just about held. Labour didn't win many general elections, but they won some, and they had some significant leaders, Clement Attlee, Harold Wilson, Tony Blair and others. Keir Starmer isn't one of them, but that era has gone, and I think the party no longer knows what it is and for whom it speaks. It claims to be the party of the working class. Well, look what happened in the working class heartlands, in the South Wales valleys, in the Red Wall seats in the north of England. Labour were absolutely defeated and rejected by whom? Reform UK.
2: And the King of the North, Andy Burnham, Jason, he's apparently on a train to London. We don't know what that's about. with your perception of the Labour Party and the current political climate, do you think there is a safe seat that can be made available for Andy Burnham that he can win and then challenge Starmer for the leadership? Does that safe seat exist anymore?
4: It's extremely difficult. I guess there will be safe seats in Liverpool. And there may be safe seats in Manchester. I don't know. I mean, things are so volatile and changing. Burnham was once at Westminster. He's now coming from outside Westminster. You know, he was seen as a little bit of a lightweight when he was at Westminster, you know, well-meaning, but didn't have the substance. But he's gone away. You know, he's great mayor of Greater Manchester. He's been perceived to be successful and he's actually quite popular in Manchester and he's actually a very good communicator. And in their desperation, they are seeking perhaps a candidate who's not in the present Westminster setup, and he may be that candidate. But indeed, Andrew, if he's able to get through the mechanism of the party, you know, very complicated, the National Executive Committee, which is the kind of rule-making body of the party, which blocked him when he tried to stand in the Gorton and Denton by-election. If he's able to get through the NEC and then find a seat, someone maybe retires and gives up their seat for him, there's no guarantee he will win it, Andrew. You're absolutely right. And that by-election, what an amazing event that will be. It will be an absolute media circus. Yes. Gorton and Denton was already, where Matt Goodwin ran for reform and we saw what happened with the Greens ultimately won. I mean, imagine what might happen if Burnham has a seat and there's a by-election. Great for us in the media.
2: And fortune favours the brave as well, Jason, doesn't it? Isn't that the expression? So why doesn't Wed Streeting, if he's got the numbers, and I've read 100 times that he's got the numbers, why doesn't he run now? Because no Burnham, Angela Rayner is wounded over her tax affairs. It would be a shoo-in, wouldn't it?
4: He's very much asking, well, if he was to declare, he would be challenged from the soft left of the party. They wouldn't allow it to be a coronation. So a candidate would emerge. You know, would it be Angela Rayner? Would it be Ed Miliband, you know, previous leader of the party? So I don't think Wes Streeting will just be handed it. He's asking himself that very question. He said, I don't want to be the first mover against Keir Starmer. Although in many ways, he and his allies or his outriders have been plotting and scheming for some time for this moment. And you're absolutely right. Fortune does favour the brave. You know, sometimes in politics, you don't choose the moment chooses you.
0: Jason Cowley, really, thank you so much for joining us this morning. Jason Cowley, former editor of the New Statesman. Really interesting analysis there.
2: Yeah, and we've got Mike Ellisworth. You saw them close up in the Commons, as did you, Miriam.
5: Thank you.
2: I mean, who do you think is the most impressive potential candidate?
3: Well, I agree with what Jason was saying about Andy Burnham being considered quite a lightweight when
2: and
3: he was
2: flip-flopped in the leadership campaign, which is why he lost votes.
3: He did, and he was gave the distinct impression of being a nice person.
2: Yeah.
3: But he was actually considered quite a lightweight. So it's very interesting. Wes Streeting, I think, is pretty desperate to get his move in now because he knows that it's his best chance because of the lack of the availability of other candidates. But he also has major enemies. I mean, the Labour Party is incredibly fractured and fractious. And usually they keep that below the surface. But there are those who will move very quickly against Wes Streeting. I dare say, I'll make a prediction, whoever replaces Keir Starmer will not last the full 3 years left in this Parliament. I don't think so.
2: So that really would be the Tory psychodrama all over again.
3: Well, I mean, I think they won't last the full 3 years.
2: Well, then there'd have to be a general election.
3: Well?
0: Well, let's bring in our deputy political editor, Tom Harwood. Tom, I don't know if you can hear in the studio, but Michael Ellis is predicting that a replacement to Keir Starmer, for Keir Starmer will not last the rest of the parliamentary term. What do you make of that?
5: It's entirely possible that the same carousel of prime ministers that we've seen for the last 6 or 7 years continues to roll on. That a new person comes in, promises the world, promises that somehow they can get the country out of the bind that it's in, promises the unicorn politics that somehow we can have low taxes, very high public spending, and we don't need to worry about the debt interest costs of this country, which are currently over £100 billion a year, just servicing the mountain of debt that we have. We could have another politician come in, pretending that the debt's not a problem, pretending that they can promise all things to all people, that it doesn't have to cost a penny on tax, and that only the very super rich would have to pay, and that everyone can get on normally. You could, of course, have a politician coming in incredibly popularly, promising all of that, and then within a few weeks realising that politics doesn't work that way, that we are reliant on the generosity of international creditors to be able to run the country, that we have such an enormous deficit as a country and such an enormous mountain of debt that actually the freedom of movement for any prime minister is limited by those international creditors. And this is the problem for a country that has quite as much debt as Britain, for a country that has lost as much respect as Britain in many ways on the world stage, that we are, to use a phrase from Andy Burnham, in hock to the bond markets. That if the government does things that the bond markets don't like, well, the bond markets have the government by the proverbial. And that is a problem. That is a problem that has weighed down not just this Prime Minister and this Chancellor, but the one before that, and the one before that too. And crucially, unless there is a politician who comes forward and says what the country frankly needs to hear, that it's going to be difficult to get out of this rut, that there are going to have to be big and bad decisions that are going to have to be taken to get us onto a more stable footing, well, we're going to see this game play out again and again and again. A politician comes forward, promises the world, gets into power, and it turns out that they simply can't deliver it. I could imagine a new Labour leader become Prime Minister on a huge wave of popularity, thinking that they have solved everything. The country loves them, and loves them for the first few weeks, until it comes to that first budget, where actually they're faced with the economic reality that we face as a country. That then could be a perilous position for any politician who wants to promise the unachievable.
2: Thanks, Tom.
0: I'm not sure I agree with the first part of your analysis. I'm not sure we are going to see anyone swept to power on a wave of popularity. No. Again, the prevailing mood seems to be, we've tried everyone else, we'll give you a chance, but with no great hope that anything will change.
5: Entirely possible, but if we look at certain polls, there are individuals who are seen to be much more popular than the current Prime Minister. I think it's not beyond the realm of imagination that a new Prime Minister could come in on positive numbers, or at least very low negative numbers, certainly far more popular than the minus 40, minus 50 that we see this current Prime Minister languishing at. But again, just how quickly that all disintegrates, I think, might surprise many in the Labour Party.
2: All right, that's Tom Harwood. Thanks so much. Now, of course, a big announcement from the Prime Minister this week was the nationalisation of British Steel, subject to a public interest test, whatever that means. John Harrison is from UK Steel. Morning.
6: Good morning.
2: What does it mean?
6: So this is an important step. It means certainty for British Steel and its workforce. It means ultimately the government will now own the company and can direct it, and also hopefully get some co-investment in at some point as well.
2: Mm. How much does it cost?
6: We don't know yet.
2: Right.
6: So there's been
2: because the government hasn't got any money.
6: Well, there's been negotiations going on with Jingyi, who are the current owners.
2: Yeah.
6: We don't know yet how those negotiations have gone, but we'll need to see the detail of the legislation before we know how much this might
2: cost. Are we talking billions?
6: I do not know. It could be millions. It could be billions, but we don't know this. But critically, if we don't support British Steel, we lose our sovereign capability to make steel from scratch in this country. Mm. We'd be the only G20 country in the world not to have that primary steelmaking capacity. So it's a vital thing the government is doing at the moment.
0: Of course, last last April, the government stepped in to take hold of Xing Ye with emergency powers. Parliament was recalled, I remember. And since then, the government's been propping up British Steel. I think £1.2 million a day they're saying it costs. Do you think then that actually the intention here is to save the blast furnace, that despite what Ed Miliband might want and that net zero fanatics might want, they are determined to keep that primary steelmaking capacity?
6: Well, the blast furnaces at British Steel are getting on in years at the moment. They can't go on indefinitely. Mm. The plan previously was to replace those with EAF furnaces at some point with co-private investment. What UK Steel has said is they should keep those furnaces running until the new EAFs at some point come online. Because again, if those blast furnaces go off overnight tonight, we lose the capacity to make rail, structural steel, and other types of steel. So for the moment, they should keep...
0: But although there are many advantages to the electric arc furnaces, the one thing they can't do is produce virgin steel from iron ore. Isn't that a necessary sovereign capability that we retain at least one blast furnace in this country? And we've lost Port Talbot, of course.
6: It's a bit of a myth that you can't make all types of steel in an electric arc furnace. If you have the right amount of raw ingredients in an arc furnace, you can make pretty much any type of steel. And unlike blast furnaces that require imported iron ore, we have a surplus of scrap metal in this country. So actually it makes us more sovereign capable than the old blast furnaces do.
2: If the government stepped in sooner, Nigel Farage was talking about nationalising British Steel last April. Mm. If they'd stepped in sooner, could Port Talbot have been saved?
6: They're completely different issues.
2: Okay.
6: Port Talbot was a commercial deal with the previous government,
2: right,
6: or co-investments in their furnaces there. It's totally removed from what's happening at British Steel. That deal had been kind of solved and signed already.
2: Right.
6: This is a very different issue.
2: How many jobs are at stake?
6: Goodness me, at British Steel itself, there are a few thousand, but in the wider supply chain that the British Steel supports, it's tens of thousands. So it's not just British Steel itself, it's the wider supply chain and their customers.
2: Yeah, yeah. And I imagine, being political here, some of those jobs are in Labour-held constituencies.
6: You may say that. I couldn't possibly comment. But Scunthorpe is a steel-making town.
2: Yeah.
6: You know, as are lots of places around the country. They are voters. I'm sure that is possibly a consideration. But fundamentally, this is about our national sovereign capability to make that steel from scratch.
0: Of course, one of the challenges for the British steel industry from recent years has been government energy policy, not just this government, of course, but successive governments trying to transition our energy supply from fossil fuels to electricity. But all the taxes that have gone into that, all the different tariffs, have made it extraordinarily difficult for high energy industries like steel to operate. Do you think now that the government is paying the cost of energy for British Steel, they might start to wake up?
6: Well, energy is one of the few issues in the steel strategy the government didn't directly tackle. You know, as you say, we are paying, I think, the highest energy prices in the developed world, especially industry, much higher than France, much higher than Germany, and most of our close competitors. It's critical, if British Steel and the wider steel sector are going to be viable in the long term, to get those energy prices down. And we are telling the government that quite firmly.
2: And is Ed Miliband listening? The net zero secretary?
6: Well, we're having some great conversations with the government. They've already done some things. We've had support for network charges. The supercharger has gone to 90% for the cost of energy. We're having ongoing conversations with all different branches of government about how the government can go further.
2: Right. Fascinating.
0: John Harrison, thank you very much.
6: Thank you.
2: Really interesting.
0: Well, whoever takes over or doesn't from Keir Starmer, I think the steel industry is such an important
2: big issue. And politically, after what happened in the local elections last week, where Labour were wiped out in some of its traditional seats, big problem. Let's go to Catherine Forster, who's in Downing Street. Anymore where it's been extraordinary comings and goings, Catherine. We're all still waiting to hear if Wes Streeting's got anything to say. He was unusually tight-lipped when he left Number 10 this morning.
7: In the meeting.
1: He was. He's normally a great one for talking to the media, but he was very, very quiet. In fact, I think we've got a clip of him ignoring all of us. Let's have a look at that now.
8: Wes Streeting, do you want to be Prime Minister? Will you challenge Keir Starmer? Wes Streeting, do you want the job or not?
1: That's our very own Keith Bayes that you can hear with that voice booming out. He is becoming the legend of Downing Street doing those shouts. But yes, Wes Streeting, strangely silent, or perhaps not strangely silent, because I think so much hinges now on what Wes Streeting does or does not do next. Because it looks like the Cabinet, nobody directly told the Prime Minister that the time was up. The Prime Minister's office brief note saying that he was going nowhere, that he'd been elected to bring change and improve people's lives, and that was what he was going to do. And then a succession of cabinet ministers came out and made supportive noises. Peter Kyle, the business secretary, Liz Kendall, the science secretary, Baroness Chapman, an uber loyalist of the Prime Minister, spoke to me and said, look, the Prime Minister's getting on with the job of running the country, making people's lives better. When I said what happened to stopping the chaos, referring, of course, to what they said before the last election about the Tories, she said, we will stop the chaos. Watch this space on that. But also, we've had a couple of tweets from cabinet ministers. Steve Reid, the housing secretary, has retweeted Paul Johnson, who used to head up the Institute for Fiscal Studies, and he had been saying that Starmer and Reeves are not kidding when they say this political uncertainty causes economic damage. The only reset being achieved at the moment is higher borrowing costs. Result, we're all worse off. Now, Steve Reid has retweeted that, and he said, this is not a game. This instability has consequences for people's lives. The people who will be hurt most will be those who elected us less than 2 years ago. We must unite behind the Prime Minister. And a similar message now coming from the Defence Secretary, John Healey. He has posted on X and he has said, people are worried about current conflicts and looming global crises. They expect their government to lead the country through, as the Prime Minister is doing. More instability is not in Britain's interest. Our full focus must now be on dealing with immediate economic and security challenges. And of course, we know the world is very dangerous. There's a war in Europe. There's this conflict in the Middle East. The Strait of Hormuz is closed. Even if it reopened tomorrow and there's no prospect of that, our bills are going up and the knock-on effects of that are going to get substantially worse. So the argument of many is this is not the time to unseat a Prime Minister. Talking to people in Number 10, they said that the mood is very sad and there are plenty of people horrified at what's going on. But I think now it feels like the Prime Minister, and I'm reluctant to say this because it could change in 2 minutes, has been given a bit of a reprieve, possibly till after the King's speech, which of course is tomorrow. That could change, however, if the quiet man Wes Streeting, the health secretary, decides to make his move. This is probably his best chance that he's ever going to get, because if Andy Burnham, the mayor of Manchester, gets back into Parliament, he is the favourite among many MPs and indeed quite a few cabinet ministers too. We will see what happens.
0: Could be seen to be quite a clever move by the Prime Minister, because in refusing to stand down, to resign voluntarily, he is forcing his rivals to put their money where their mouth is, to go through the proper processes of standing, of exposing themselves as challengers, rather than having dinners in the back rooms of Westminster and trying to get people to resign. Perhaps this is one of his best strategic moves.
1: Well, it may well be, and we know that, you know, he fought to get to where he is. And we know too that, yes, more than 81 MPs have publicly said he should go, but they are not united behind a single challenger. And Wes Streeting's allies told me this morning in no uncertain terms that Wes Streeting will not seek to unseat the Prime Minister unless it is clear that the Prime Minister is going to have to go. At the moment, it's not quite clear that he's going to have to go, or not that he's going to have to go right now. So is Wes Streeting really going to move? Because if he does, there's plenty of people in the Labour Party that frankly cannot stand him. And if he moves, others will move too. And given the chances that they will move, they will ultimately put in somebody to the left of the party, Wes Streeting could move and end up not getting the job anyway.
0: Well, Catherine Forster outside Downing Street, where it's all happening.
2: Certainly
0: or not happening now.
2: Yeah, exactly. We've still got Michael Ellis just for a minute or two. Michael, they're piling in, aren't they, Cabinet Ministers, to try and make it very difficult for somebody like Streeting to challenge. They're saying, look at the markets, look at the chaos.
3: That's it.
2: Maybe he hasn't got the 81 names anyway.
3: Possibly, but I think the ball very much now is in Streeting's court.
2: Yeah.
3: It's really down to him as to whether he makes his move or not. And some would say that if he doesn't make that move, then does he have the resolute nature to be a Prime Minister and to be leader of the Labour Party? Because now's his moment. You can see from the maths that he would not be challenged by Burnham, because Burnham isn't available, or by Angela Rayner, because she isn't available for tax reasons. So it's now or never, probably, yeah, for Wes Streeting. Is he going to make his move? I have to say that Kemi Badenoch has been doing really well in bringing the Prime Minister to this position. The reason why he's under this pressure from his own parliamentary Labour Party is partly because of things like the humble address, that was an incredibly successful move. And of course, she was very effective previously
2: on
3: with this. On the Mandelson matter, but also on the grooming gangs issues. One thing I think could happen, I have no information about this, but one thing that is a possibility, in 1892, after the Queen Victoria's speech from the throne, the then opposition laid an amendment to the Queen's speech that they had no confidence in the government of the day. You can lay an amendment on the Queen's speech. If the government of the day does not win the Queen's speech debate, by custom and convention, the government collapses.
2: But with a majority of...
3: But the Turkeys would have to vote for Christmas for that to happen.
2: Yeah, extraordinary.
3: But technically it's a possibility, and it would put people under pressure.
0: Mm.
2: We've just heard that Andy Burnham has been spotted at Euston Station. Mm. Was he coming down to embrace?
3: Well, might be going shopping.
0: You've given us a 19th century analogy. What about a 16th century one? This is like Mary the First riding to London when she hears that her brother has given the throne to some random cousin, and she wants for herself. Yes.
3: Well, this is where we are right now, because if we're talking about possible postponements of the state opening of Parliament at a few hours' notice, that hasn't happened for centuries. Certainly hasn't happened in the last 100 years. So every time we've had adjournments, it's been several weeks, 3 or 4 weeks' notice. I think what's going to happen here, though, is the pressure on Keir Starmer is zombie.
2: Yeah.
3: He is going to be the zombie Prime Minister. He'll be standing there as a zombie leader.
2: Yeah.
3: That's his difficulty.
2: And everybody knows it.
0: And stay or go, he won't be able to get anything through Parliament. Well, thank you,
2: Michael Ellis. Always a joy to talk to you.
0: Well,
2: that's it from that point. It's a memorable day. I think I was pretty right. I said he's going to brazen it out and cling on.
0: What about tomorrow? What happens
2: tomorrow?
0: He'll still
2: be there, and it'll be the King's speech, which will be a very difficult King's speech. And look at the King's furrowed brow when he makes that speech tomorrow, because it will be
0: furrowed.
2: He's
0: not going to enjoy it.
2: No.
0: Well, up next is Good Afternoon Britain with Mark and Nana. But the latest is that 85 MPs now want the Prime Minister to go, and GB News' Deputy Political Editor Tom Harwood has all the latest on this huge day in politics.
7: Westminster stands in the eye of the storm. You'll see behind me that the green stands quiet. The fences have been erected for tomorrow's King's speech. And yet, all around, the sense of swirling chaos, the sense of danger for the Prime Minister. Quiet now, but a wave of disruption throughout yesterday and into this morning. Resignations from parliamentary private secretaries and one minister. More than 80 members of Parliament calling for the Prime Minister to go. And now this curious waiting and watching, waiting to see what happens from the principal players in this drama. Could a putative leadership candidate take this afternoon as the moment to challenge the Prime Minister formally, as the moment to declare the start of a formal leadership election? Or might they wait until after the King's speech tomorrow? This is the question that grips Westminster as the drama continues to unfold. For his part, the Prime Prime Minister has effectively said, put up or shut up. He's putting a brave face on the fact that more than a quarter of his parliamentary party have put their heads above the parapet and said it's time for the Prime Minister to go. This is a daring moment for those who have called on the Prime Minister to leave, and a dangerous moment for a Prime Minister not yet 2 years in the job. Of course, he's presided over more than a dozen U-turns. He's presided on two disastrous sets of local elections. In many polls, the Labour Party now sits in fourth place. And the question becomes, just how much more can the Labour rank and file take? Just how much more can Labour politicians stand up to as this disastrous situation, in the polls at least, continues to go on? How much longer can the Prime Minister limp on? Or could he somehow pull the most unexpected U-turn and deliver himself a victory out of all of this? Let's follow.
9: Well, good afternoon, Britain. It is 12 o'clock on Tuesday, the 12th of May. I'm Nana Aquare.
10: And I'm Mark White. The Prime Minister is facing huge pressure to resign. But today, Sir Keir Starmer defiantly told his cabinet, I'm not going anywhere. Ministers are revolting, aides have quit, and more than 80 MPs demand he go. Can he turn this around?
1: Yes, well, the Cabinet's making largely supportive noises as they emerge from the crucial meeting, but not from Wes Streeting, the Health Secretary. We know he wants the job. Is this his moment to strike?
7: And for his part, Andy Burnham has been spotted on a train down from Manchester to London. Could he be about to make an intervention in this psychodrama engulfing the Labour Party?
11: What was the mood like in cabinet?
12: Very good. Very
11: purpose. Is the Prime Minister right to be fighting on?
13: Is he putting party over country?
11: What's the mood like in cabinet today, sir?
13: Are you still behind the Prime Minister? Are you still backing him? Can he fight on?
9: Well, some cabinet ministers rally around the Prime Minister, but who are the potential leadership candidates? A number of names have emerged, but as of yet, no one has come forward. We will have the full analysis.
10: And GB News is in the Prime Minister's constituency to find out what the people there think. We'll be live in Holborn and North London and St Pancras throughout the programme.
9: Right, well, Sir Keir Starmer says that he's staying on. He's telling his cabinet that he will get on with governing.
10: Yes, it comes after the first government minister resigned, joining 78 Labour MPs, calling on the Prime Minister to set out a timetable to go.
9: Well, Labour MP Rebecca Long-Bailey says that the local election results were among the worst in the party's history and that Sir Keir Starmer must now end this chaos.
10: Well, Rebecca Long-Bailey joins us now. Rebecca, thank you very much indeed for speaking to us on GB News. I know that you stood, of course, as a candidate for leadership in 2020. I guess there must be a little bit of a told you so.
14: I wish it wasn't, to be honest. I think, you know, the results last week were absolutely soul-destroying. They were soul-destroying because so many people were turning away from Labour, not because our councillors weren't brilliant, because they were, because of our national messages, the leadership at the top, the mistakes that we made, such as cutting the winter fuel allowance, cutting disability benefit. Now, we might have U-turned on those, but the damage was already done, and the message that was coming through to me in Salford was Labour's meant to be our party. It should be fighting for us. What do you actually stand for? And that should haunt all of us. So that's why it's so important now for Keir to put the country first and recognise that his days are finished and that he's got to end this chaos and set out a reasonable timetable for an orderly transition to a new leader.
9: Well, he famously said that country before party, and
14: exactly.
9: That would be what one would expect. What did you make of his speech, though? Because I hear that, yes, you feel he should go, but did his speech do anything to allay the concerns that those within Westminster have about his leadership?
14: No, because I think the damage was done some time ago. It was done when we made stupid decisions, as I said, such as cutting the winter fuel allowance. No Labour government should have ever have done that, Nana. Talking about cutting disability benefits, having to be dragged to scrap the two-child limit on universal credit that was pushing children into poverty. But on top of that, what compounded anger within our communities was the behaviour of some at the top. There were the freebies, the glasses, the being friends with dodgy and very powerful people, giving jobs to mates instead of giving jobs to those who had the most capability. That didn't sit well within many communities across the country, and that meant that they lost trust in us as a party. So despite us having great candidates and many great MPs, our communities felt that they just could not put their X in that box this time. And we've got to win them back, because the Labour Party is the party of working people, of ordinary people. We're meant to be their fighter, their voice. We're meant to challenge power and hand power over to our communities. And unless we start revisiting that and our real Labour values, then we're in really difficult and dangerous territory, quite frankly.
10: I think the difficulty is that, as far as the dissenters are concerned, he's calling their bluff. He's saying put up or shut up. This is not, of course, the Conservative Party. You have a process. It requires someone to come forward and stand and challenge.
14: This is chaos, and there's been a lot of talk about instability in the bond markets over the last few days, both from people who want Starmer to stay, but also from people who want Starmer to go. Now, the point here is the bond markets, society in general, needs stability, and what we're seeing is instability. And Keir Starmer tries to limp on. What we'll see over the next 7 days are even more ministers resigning, more and more MPs coming out and calling for him to resign. Maybe somebody will put their head above the parapet and challenge, but if we end up challenging through a coup or a rushed process, then that's even more damaging. So what we need now is for Keir to do the noble thing and set out a timetable for an orderly transition, so that we can have an open and democratic process within the party and across the country, so that voters can actually see who the candidates are and make sure that we choose a leader that really represents Labour values and wins back trust.
12: But Keir says that he's not going anywhere, and he said that many times, and he hasn't gone anywhere. I'm inclined to believe that he thinks he doesn't have to go anywhere. After all, if you continue to put pressure on him to leave, maybe he might call a general election. I personally wouldn't put it past him.
14: Well, I mean, that would be the nuclear option for sure. And that certainly wouldn't be putting the country first. It'd be creating an enormous amount of instability. He knows his days are numbered. He knows how the public feel about him. He knows the mistakes that have been made under his leadership that have eroded trust in the only party that ever stood for working class people and working communities right across the country. He's damaged Labour. He has to go.
10: What do you see is happening here within the party? Is this effectively Wes Streeting and his supporters versus those who would like to see a longer-term transition? I'm assuming that might be you, that want to see perhaps Andy Burnham get a seat come forward. Is that what we're seeing play out here? In which case, do we expect Wes Streeting to finally front up and challenge the Prime Minister?
14: Look, I don't have a candidate in the game. I've got no skin in the game, as it were. I just want an orderly transition. I want a proper democratic process so that candidates can set out their stall. Because it's not just about a change of face at the top, as I've said. This is more fundamental than that. It's recognising that it can't be business as usual. We can't make policy decisions like scrapping the winter fuel allowance. We can't put the interests of the wealthy ahead of working people. We just can't carry on like that. We have to be the real Labour Party again. And that's why each candidate's going to have the opportunity to set out their stall adequately to be able to sell their policies and show that how they will lead the country. And it's also important for the markets and for our communities to actually see what their kind of Labour government could look like. At the moment, you know, we're throwing names around, but we don't know what they stand for and what they're going to do for the country. And I'd be quite frightened to install a leader overnight without knowing what they actually stood for and what they were going to do. I think that could create more instability.
12: But how wise is it to change a leader right now, given that there's a war going on in Iran, there is we've got a real serious cost of living crisis? Surely some of the things that Keir Starmer said in his speech, he focused on youth mobility and closer links with the EU. Surely it would be wiser for the Labour Party to stay with one figure and maybe slightly see if you can interrupt the direction of travel.
14: Things that he mentioned in his speech yesterday were stuff that had already been announced. And I wouldn't disagree with things such as nationalising British Steel. I think it's really important for us to have control of critical pieces of infrastructure like that so that we're not at the mercy of foreign markets, so that we can stand on our own 2 feet. And I think a lot of our communities want that too. But we've got to go beyond that now. And I think Keir must understand that he's not just lost the confidence of his own party, he's lost the confidence of the country. Salford isn't just a piece on a chessboard. It's people's lives. It's the nurse that gets up in the morning and works enormously long shifts and is exhausted and gets paid very little. It's pensioners not being able to afford to heat their homes. They need to see a leader that fights for them. And we're not seeing that at the moment. And until we do have a leader like that, I worry about the future of the Labour Party and the country, quite frankly.
10: Well, it's interesting, isn't it? Because a lot of the feedback on the doorstep with regard to, alarm clock Britain was around issues such as immigration, the effect that that is having in terms of ripping apart the social fabric in many communities as well. Yet it feels that many within your party are not yet willing to move towards what, for instance, Shabana Mahmood wants, which are tougher controls to bring down both mass migration and illegal migration across the channel.
14: I don't think there are many people in this country who would disagree with having a fair and managed immigration system. That's what every country needs. And I think we've garbled our messaging on this. We've come out with rhetoric instead of detail, policy detail on things. We need to have a fair system that works. That's going to take time. Everybody recognises that. But just trying to ape the language of other parties is not how you do that. You set out in detail how you're going to achieve a fair and just and humane immigration system that works for our economy. And I think if we could do that as a party and we were actually honest with people about how we would stop the boats, how we would make sure that the system was fair and humane, how we would make sure that we had economic migration that served our economy when we needed it, but we also trained up our own workforces to fill those gaps too, people would have a lot of faith in us and they'd appreciate that honesty. At the moment, I don't think we see honesty in that debate, and that's where the problem lies.
12: I think part of the problem, though, is that just in something you said there, ape the language of other parties, mm-hmm. and then Keir Starmer saying out, reform, reform. But what mm-hmm. I'm not hearing from the Labour Party is listening to what the public are interested in. The reason reform got so far ahead is because they mm-hmm. focused on issues that people are concerned about, and they're not being dismissed. Reform are concerned about the mass migration, as Mark pointed out. Keir Starmer didn't even mention it in his speech and literally dismissed it and then started to call a march far right, which, you know, this is, I think that even now the Labour Party don't sound like they're listening to the concerns of the people, and they're dismissing it as though they're trying to out-reform, aping the language of other parties. And actually, on the doorsteps, that's what people are really upset and worried about.
14: People are really angry. I think anger drove a lot of our communities to vote reform yes. and Green, and it was anger on a whole range of issues.
10: I think we've just lost the line to Rebecca Longfield.
12: That's such a shame, because I wanted the answer to that.
10: But listen, I'm glad she came on. I think this is the first time that she's come on GB
12: really?
10: News, so it's
12: yeah.
10: good that...
12: No,
10: oh, it's not the first time, she's come on before.
12: You're doing your thing again.
10: No, I'm doing my thing again.
12: Right, shall we go to our GB News political correspondent, Catherine Forster? She is in Downing Street for us. Catherine, so what updates do you have for us?
1: Yes, well, just first on Rebecca Long-Bailey, of course, very closely associated with Jeremy Corbyn. In fact, when Jeremy Corbyn stood down after the disastrous election result in 2019, she was his chosen one to take the Labour leadership. But of course, we know that that job went to Sir Keir Starmer, who is now in number 10 and saying that he is going absolutely nowhere. The atmosphere is very, very febrile. Andy Burnham, the Mayor of Greater Manchester that currently doesn't have a seat, has been spotted arriving at Euston Station. We don't know what he is up to. Wes Streeting, the Health Secretary, the man best placed to challenge the Prime Minister at the moment, didn't acknowledge any of us journalists at all when he came out. But he, I think what he does next is going to be critical, because the Cabinet meeting seemed to pass off okay for the Prime Minister. We were briefed that the Prime Minister was going nowhere, and then we had a load of Cabinet ministers come out and talk to the press, which is highly, highly unusual. And people like Liz Kendall, the Science Secretary, Peter Kyle, the Business Secretary, Baroness Chapman, an uber Starmer loyalist, all said the Prime Minister is governing the country, doing the things to change people's lives for the better. Nothing to see here, very much the message. And people like the Defence Secretary, John Healy, has tweeted and said people are worried about current conflicts and looming global crises. They expect their government to lead the country through, as the Prime Minister is doing. More instability is not in Britain's interest. Steve Reid, the Housing Secretary, also tweeting, saying this is not a game. This instability has consequences for people's lives. That's in response to movements on the stock market and bond yields rising this morning, making borrowing more expensive. So at the moment, the Prime Minister is sitting in Downing Street at the moment. The King's Speech is happening tomorrow. What could change that? We know there's 81 MPs have said publicly that he should. Is happening tomorrow. What could change that? We know there's 81 MPs have said publicly that he

0: Secretary does or does not do next.
1: Gosh, drama.
2: Indeed. Catherine Foster, thanks very much from Downing Street. Let's zip along to the Palace of Westminster. Outside there is our deputy political editor, Tom Harwood. Look, Tommy said clearly in no uncertain terms, put up or shut up. Will Wes Streeting put up, do you think?
3: Well, that's effectively the message that the Prime Minister put across today. And yet, we do have these confounding factors of what is actually going on this week. You'll see behind me, so the fencing is being put up ahead of the King's speech tomorrow. Members of Parliament are returning to Westminster over the course of today and tomorrow. And the question becomes, when is the most opportune moment for a move to happen, if a move does happen? And there's some thought in this part of the world that nothing should happen until after the King has delivered the King's speech, until after the King has been and gone, in order that he is not too embarrassed by a contest taking place while he is delivering his speech. That being said, it is the King's speech. It is His Majesty's government. Who the Prime Minister is almost secondary to that. I mean, the government will continue whether or not the Prime Minister is challenged. After all, the King sits at the top of that particular pyramid. But this is one of the reasons why the Prime Minister decided to prorogue Parliament when he did, to force this sort of mini recess of Parliament over these days, to try and complicate any potential challenge that he may face. And yet, I think this has been a double-edged sword for the Prime Minister. On the one hand, yes, this has sort of muddied the water in terms of when a challenge might come. On the one hand, yes, this has meant that MPs are not all plotting together in the same corridors, doing what MPs do best in this part of the world. But on the other hand, this has meant that MPs have spent the last few days chewing over those disastrous election results for their party in their constituencies, talking to their constituents, talking to real people outside of the Westminster village, outside of this political bubble, talking to people in the country about how they feel about how the country is being governed. Could it be that members of Parliament being away from Westminster, being out there in their actual constituencies, seeing and feeling the results of those real life votes that took place across Thursday last week, could it be that that has actually emboldened many of these MPs, more than 80 of them now, to come forward and say to the Prime Minister, your time is up, you have to go? It might be that the decision to prorogue Parliament is complicating things in terms of when this contest may well be kicked off, but it might well have steeled the nerves of more MPs to say that publicly, for the first time, the Prime Minister must go.
1: All right, Tom Harwood, thank you very much.
2: Yeah, do stay with us on GB News. Effectively, we've thrown the running order out of the window. We'll be live from Sir Keir Starmer's constituency in North London, finding out what people there think.
1: Well, of course, you know, there's so many things going on, I must say, because it's been such a busy, busy morning already, and we don't want to miss a thing. So joining us now is the former Attorney General, Sir Michael Ellis. All right, Michael, what do you think of all of this? I mean, it's...
4: Well, it is quite extraordinary. And of course, this is happening just before, hours before the state opening of Parliament and all the ceremonial involved in that. So I can tell you now that amidst all this psychodrama that the Labour government promised wouldn't apply to them, and certainly is applying to them, there are nearly 1,000 British military personnel standing by and shining their boots, ready for the ceremony tomorrow. There are 200 military horses standing by, and the King is about to give a speech to Parliament setting out what is effectively Keir Starmer's agenda, and is he going to be there to follow through on that agenda? So we're in a pretty uncharted territory. We've only had, I can only find, four cases in the last 100 years where there has been a postponement of a state opening of Parliament, and each of those four cases, going back to 1924, was a postponement that was 2 or 3 weeks prior, not the day before, the actual state opening. So we're in...

0: uncharted territory here, but what I would do now is watch the quiet ones. Mm. You've been hearing Tom and Catherine at number 10 and in College Green talking about who's saying what, and the loyalists are coming out of number 10, and they've clearly been briefed to do so, and talking to the press on the other side of the street and saying, this is what, you know, we think should happen, and Keir Starmer should stay, and everything's smelling of roses. It's the quiet ones to watch, and the biggest quiet one at the moment is Wes Streeting. The ball's very much in his court because, if you like, reading the runes, he's in his most advantageous position at the moment. The availability of Angela Rayner is not there. The availability of Andy Burnham is not there. Andy Burnham isn't an MP. Angela Rayner has her tax problems. Who else is there at the moment, realistically, apart from Wes Streeting? That would change if it goes off into the long grass. So watch his movements. I think there's a real likelihood, you can't really tell for sure, but there's a real likelihood that other resignations will follow. And if other resignations follow, a la what happened with Boris Johnson when he was wobbling before he fell, and there was resignation after resignation until it became untenable. Now, you can see the Downing Street crisis management trying to operate by appointing PPSs 5 minutes after the other ones. I think they appointed a new PPS for Shabana Mahmood, even though they're presumably appointing someone where, despite the fact that Shabana Mahmood apparently wanted Starmer out. So they're carrying on. They're trying to replace they're putting the finger in the dike to stop the bleeding. But I have to say, if they run out of personnel who are prepared to take positions, that's what's happened in previous falling governments, and that's what could happen here.
1: Shabana Mahmood, the Home Secretary, is an interesting one because we're told that she spoke to the Prime Minister last night, asked him to put forward a timetable for his resignation. But in terms of Shabana Mahmood, it kind of makes sense in a way that Angela Rayner, her aides, those spokespeople that have been briefing out to the press, have suggested that if she got in, one of the first things she would do is get rid of Shabana Mahmood.
0: Yes.
1: So clearly, she would appear to be in the Wes Streeting camp. It's now or never for them, though, isn't it?
0: It is, rather. And look, the Labour Party is deeply factionalised. And this is the problem for them and for the country. Because I think there is a real risk that whoever takes over from Keir Starmer, and I think Keir Starmer is, frankly, a dead man walking. I think he will fall, whether it's tomorrow, the day after tomorrow, next week, who knows. But the real danger for the country is that whoever takes over will almost certainly, in my view, not survive the 3 years of this parliament that's left, not the way all the way through to the summer of 2029. And that means another leadership challenge is highly likely. And I say that because the Labour Party is so factionalised that if it's someone like Wes Streeting, there are people on the left of the Labour Party who won't tolerate him. And if it's somebody else, there's other sides who won't tolerate them. So that's the danger at the moment. I don't think the country's interests are being served by this crisis, this psychodrama. No. The Labour Party's interests aren't either. Nobody's interests are being served. In fact, the only person's interest that's being served is Keir Starmer at the moment by holding out against this tsunami. At the moment, it's a heavy tide that's coming to try and wash him away. When it becomes a tsunami, it will succeed in washing him away. But in the meantime, we have this psychodrama continuing.
2: But he has effectively nothing to lose. It's like somebody who's been put into prison on death row.
0: Yes.
2: You do absolutely anything you like because you're not...
0: You might as well appeal.
2: You might as well.
0: Yeah.
2: So in that instance, most people would use survival tactics, and I suspect that would be to throw a general election, because that, if I were in his shoes, that is what I would do. Because he's very focused on himself. As you said, he's the only one that's benefiting from this. He doesn't really seem to care about what's happening to the rest of the country.
0: Yeah.
2: So why would he care now?
0: Well, of course, that's his nuclear option. I mean, others have fallen on their sword and they have taken the country's interest. I mean, you know, Boris Johnson and Liz Truss and so on, they did voluntarily go. I mean, they were given no realistic
1: eventually
0: option. Eventually. But they didn't call an election in that sense. I think that it would be a really nuclear option. And it would create a crisis, I think, of quite large proportions.
2: There already is a crisis, and he might view it as, well, I had the mandate to rule. People voted for me, but nobody voted for you, so let's see.
0: Well, you make a good point, Nana. And I think, you know, he is so resolute, apparently, because he feels he won this stonking majority for Labour. Others might speculate that it wasn't that he that won it, it was others that lost it, if you see what I mean. It was the Conservative Party that lost, rather than the Labour Party that won that majority. But he considers himself to be the man. He won. And that's apparently what he's been telling his cabinet this morning, and resolutely sticking with his guns. I think he's in for a major challenge, because Kemi Badenoch, who has proven herself a wily operator in the House of Commons in particular, with the manoeuvrings, the humble address, and, you know, what she did with the grooming gangs and so on, she could play some moves now to take advantage of this factionalism within the Labour Party. One of the possibilities is putting an amendment down on the King's Speech, which would be next week, to actually, the King's Speech is tomorrow, but the voting on it would be the following week, and you could put an amendment down saying, I have no confidence in this government, and that would make Labour MPs vote in confidence in Keir Starmer, which they clearly don't have. So it is a device that could be used to really put Labour MPs themselves under pressure.
2: Well, I hope Kemi Badenoch knows that.
0: Well, if she didn't now, she knows it now. I'm sure she did. She's proven herself a pretty wily operator in the House of Commons and elsewhere.
2: All right, Michael Ellis, thank you very much.
1: Now, do stay with us, because the former Chancellor under Liz Truss, Kwasi Kwarteng, will be joining us soon.
2: But it is starting to look like the markets are getting nervous about the chaos in Westminster.
1: Yes, UK borrowing costs have surged, the pound slipped, and rumours are swirling about Sir Keir Starmer's future.
2: Investors hate uncertainty, and right now there's plenty of it. So is Britain heading for political and economic turbulence all over again?
1: Well, joining us now to discuss this is the business and investment journalist Ian King. Good afternoon, Ian.
3: Hi there.
1: Well, I guess, obviously, the longer this drags on, the worse it's going to be in terms of the uncertainty and the potential impact on the economy and on the markets.
3: Yes, that's right. You've seen it today in the UK gilt market. That's UK government bonds, UK government IOUs. There's been a sell-off right across the piece. We obviously had a real bout of nerves on Tuesday last week when speculation started to first mount that Keir Starmer would be under pressure if the local election results came in badly. And that has turned out to be the case. You've seen the sell-off, as I say, in 10-year gilts in particular. The yield there, the yield goes up as the price comes down. The yield has hit a 52-week high today, and actually it's hit a sort of 21st century high. In fact, same with 30 years as well. We've seen some really, really big moves there. So 30-year debt at the moment is yielding 5.76%, which is close to where it was last Tuesday. The 10-year is 5.1%, just shy. If I put that into context, because these numbers often in isolation don't mean very much, but if you compare that with, say, France's 10-year borrowing costs right now, and it's a sort of comparable economy in many ways, theirs is just 3.7%. If you look at the 30-year, as I say, ours is currently 5.76%. The French 30-year is 4.5%. So the UK is borrowing 1 percentage point more. It's paying 1 percentage point more in interest to the bond markets than a country like France. And that is directly a consequence of, A, the uncertainty we're seeing, because bear in mind, France actually has a bigger debt to GDP than ours. It's uncertainty over that. And it's also concerns that if Sir Keir Starmer does go, he will be replaced by someone more left-wing than him, who may not be so fiscally prudent.
2: argue that, well, a lot of that could be partly because of the policies that the government have put in place, which have already meant that this country is less insulated if there is a problem. And that has already been borne out. So even if there is a bit of turbulence in the market initially, surely if you get rid of a government that's created such instability, it might, even though be tricky at the start, will be a good thing for the markets.
3: Well, don't forget, I mean, there's been a lot made of this, Nala, the fact that people are saying, oh, hang on, bond yield, gilt yields are now higher than they were even in the Liz Truss episode. But don't forget, bond yields have risen everywhere. They've risen in the United States. They've risen right across the Eurozone. They've even risen in Japan. The 10 years Japanese bond yield hit a sort of 20-odd year high overnight. So it isn't just a UK thing, and that's what people have to bear in mind. Whatever one thinks of Rachel Reeves and Keir Starmer's stewardship of the economy, and as you say, there are certainly plenty of reasons to be critical of them, the alternatives, as far as the markets see them, are a good deal worse. If you get to someone in, don't forget, Andy Burnham not so long ago said, I would like to see us being a bit less in hock to the bond markets. That sort of language is very, very unnerving to an investor and makes them think, well, hang on, why would I hold UK government bonds without demanding a higher risk premium in order to do so?
2: We're having difficulty with your audio. I don't know whether it's going out like that, Ian, but we're going to have to leave it there. Thank you very much. That's Ian King. He is he's a business and investment journalist.
1: Well, it'd be really good to just get a bit more from Sir Michael Ellis on this one niggling question or person that's in my head, and that's Ed Miliband. Oh. You know, where everybody's talking about the King in the North, Andy Burnham, and having a slower...
0: Is he the dark horse?
1: A slower process to allow him to get a seat to challenge and alike. That seems to be Angela Rayner's preferred option. And then there's the other side of it, Wes Streeting and his people that are pushing for a quicker one to, you know, edge out Andy Burnham. But if that happens, it's going to be someone like Ed Miliband that's going to step in and represent the left, isn't it?
0: You do have to watch people coming up the, you know, undetected, up the inside, as they say in the horsing analogies. And that's true. Apparently, he has let it be known, as the phrase is, so his people have told our people, sort of thing, that he's not interested. But how, you know, how much do you have to take that with a pinch of salt? Or even a tank full of salt? One doesn't really know. But the truth of the matter is that he actually, as you rightly point out, would be the available candidate from the left. I mean, many people would say that the Labour Party is very left in all of its factions, but we were talking here about a question of degrees. So the left of the left would probably be Ed Miliband if people like Andy Burnham are and Angela Rayner are not available, and they aren't at the moment. Most of the mood music is pointing towards trying to push this off slightly into the long grass. You're only actually having to push it off for a month or two until the House rises in mid-July for the summer recess, because then you end up with the Tory and Labour Party conferences in the autumn, late September, early October. And that's what the people who want to play the long game would want to achieve. So they've got the summer to coordinate and sort themselves out. But that's, of course, is not what Wes Streeting's camp would want. He would presumably want movement now, and that's what's actually looking like it might happen. The next few hours are absolutely crucial. Watch Siobhana McMood in particular, Yvette Cooper to a certain extent. Are they going to hold the line for Keir Starmer? If one of those big beasts, that's of course the Home Secretary and Foreign Secretary, if they were to move against Keir Starmer, then I think that would open the floodgates. You would find a tsunami that would inevitably wash him away. I think that he is a dead man walking, politically speaking, if I can use that phrase, but it's just a question of when. I don't see how any party leader could survive this mood music where there are 70 to 80 backbench MPs. Yes, we all know they have 400, but you can't survive that sort of movement.
2: Well, he is absolutely clinging on. I do, as I said earlier, I think the nuclear option will probably be the one that he will try and trigger if they dare to unseat him, and they can see that he is quite ruthless. But I want to come back to his speech yesterday.
0: Yes.
2: Because I listened to it and I just thought, A, apparently 60% of it he'd already said before anyway, run through AI. But B, some of the things that he talked about were really not things that his base would have liked. So he talked about closer ties to the EU. Well, he should know that many working class people actually voted to leave the EU, going closer. Then interrailing, which is ultimately what he was saying, extension of this Erasmus system where people, well, that's quite a middle class thing to do, really. People with...
0: It's all policy wonk stuff.
2: Very, it's very unrelatable and it's not what people are talking about.
0: And this is actually Keir's problem writ large. Because he doesn't have the ability to relate. He's not a natural born politician. Tony Blair is the classic example. Bill Clinton was another one. Boris Johnson, to a certain extent, another one, of someone who understood how British people operate, or their own electorates operate, in the case of people like Bill Clinton, at the time. And I don't think Keir Starmer has those political antennae. And to give a speech like that, which is ostensibly to save his bacon, but to be talking about policy wonk stuff that, you know, it sounds like sort of Labour Party backroom personnel have briefed him on, that the sort of, those sort of things at the margins, that they aren't what are energising people at the moment. It's immigration, it's the crisis in criminal justice and dealing with these issues like the small boat. Things of that sort.
2: Never mentioned these, that.
0: Yeah, absolutely, because they don't seem to have the antennae to realise that this is what's helped put him in the problem that he is in. And that's the escape route, if there is one. I don't think there is an escape route now. I think it's too late. But you know, just taking off one's jacket and tie and giving a speech, 60% of which one's heard before, and the other 40% of which is mostly policy wonk stuff. I mean, what planet are they on, to be absolutely honest? This is a crisis that is actually affecting the country's markets. Mm-hmm. It's affecting how the country is perceived around the world. This is serious stuff.
1: I think in media terms, we've all been guilty of fixating a bit on the number of MPs coming forward to say resign now or set a timetable, and thinking, you know, when it gets to that 81 figure, this is the tipping point. But this isn't the Conservative Party. It's worth maybe reiterating for our audience how the Labour system compares in comparison to the Conservatives. It's just not as easy. You need someone with the courage effectively to come forward and directly challenge.
0: You do, and in the absence of that, it becomes quite difficult. We're still up in the air on this at the moment, and that's why the movement of people who are currently keeping very quiet, like Shabana Mahmood and Wes Streeting, are the ones to watch. It's not the talkative ones at the moment who are coming and talking to the cameras, Catherine outside number 10. They are the ones that are loyal to the Prime Minister. It's the quiet ones that are the dangerous ones at the moment for Keir Starmer. And I think another complexity to this actually is the, as Tom Harwood was saying, is the timing of the King's speech tomorrow, because people don't want to embarrass the King. They don't, you know, this is an awkward sort of scheduling here that it's turned out to be an awkward scheduling. It's one that Keir Starmer created quite deliberately several weeks ago by having the King's speech rather later in the month than otherwise was expected. And I think he was playing for time at that point over the Mandelson saga. But now we have this extra complexity where people are saying, well, shall we make a move today or shall we wait until the King's speech is over tomorrow and do it the day after and all the rest of it?
1: And Michael, there's that other aspect of the King's speech as well, where it's not just the King and you don't want to embarrass him, but then you've got the whole Commons event, you know, in Parliament afterwards. Yes. That's going to be just farcical, isn't it?
0: Well, that is, you see, you hit your nail on the head there, Mark, because when Keir Starmer is standing, even when he's standing listening to His Majesty's speech, and of course His Majesty's speech has been written by Keir Starmer and his people, he is a zombie Prime Minister. If he's still Prime Minister listening to that speech, the opposition parties, Conservative, Liberal Democrat, Reform, all of them, will be able to say, and they'll be right, that he's a zombie Prime Minister. And when then the key moments come, which will be in the days after, where there's a vote on the King's speech, that is a vote of confidence in any government. If you don't lose that, if you don't win that vote, you lose control of government and you have to have an election. That will put Labour MPs in the very embarrassing position. Wes Streeting will have to go into the lobby with Keir Starmer and vote to avoid a general election.
2: All right, well, I just keep getting images of a zombie Keir Starmer. Oh, Michael Ellis, thank you very much. Let's go now to the political editor for The Independent, David Maddox, who joins us now. David, well, I mean, let's get first of all, I'd love to hear your verdict on Keir Starmer's speech yesterday, because I haven't heard what you think, what you thought about it.
4: I thought it was pretty woeful. I have to say, it kind of summed up everything that was wrong with him. He tried to get the room to, you know, he packed it full of his kind of loyalist supporters, but, there was no content. There was nothing to really show people that he was willing to change or to rethink his style or even any, you know, details of policies or anything like that. It's no surprise that the kind of cascade of no confidence messages from MPs started soon afterwards.
1: David, when we spoke at this time yesterday, we were starting to get a trickle of MPs who were calling on Sir Keir Starmer to resign or set a date for his resignation after, like you and us, listening to that speech. But we said, you know, these things can have a momentum of their own, and that's surely what we saw. What are you hearing from those government big beasts that you've been speaking to? Any indication that someone might be willing to put their head above the parapet?
4: So everybody's watching Wes Streeting at the moment. It's quite clear yesterday that it was Wes Streeting's supporters who piled in, some resigning from junior government roles even, you know, and this is an attempted coup to push his chances of winning, to ensure that he wasn't up against Andy Burnham. I know from talking to people that Angela Rayner's team was watching Wes Streeting, and they will probably react and launch a bid themselves as soon as he does. But it was, you know, the message from the Prime Minister this morning was really directed at Wes Streeting, that kind of put up or shut up message at the start of cabinet. He probably was looking at Wes Streeting directly in the face. It's interesting that Wes didn't have any comments to say after he left Downing Street. And, you know, the issue here is he's bottled it before. I mean, he was believed to be the person behind Anna Sawar trying to force the Prime Minister out a few weeks ago. And, you know, he's bottled it. He bottled it then. He bottled it at least two occasions before that. I know he's lost some supporters on the way as a result. And, you know, we're going to see whether by the end of the day he's going to find a backbone and go for it.
2: Isn't the real problem, though, with the Labour Party as a whole, a lot of support, their supporters say, oh, you're not left-wing enough, but B, the policy directions that they are going in, even when they do try to be sort of left-wing. So it's not just Keir Starmer. Even if somebody else takes over the reins, we'll still be in the same place.
4: No, absolutely. I mean, the Labour Party's in a dreadful mess. There's no doubt about it. And actually, the one thing you can say about Keir Starmer is him being there has prevented a kind of bloody civil war that is likely to break out. I mean, if we're looking at an Angela Rayner versus Wes Streeting contest, you know, the Blairite right versus the kind of majority soft left of a party, it's going to be vicious. It's going to split the party. You know, it could cause all sorts of damage. I mean, we saw what happened with the Tories, with the kind of Brexiteers versus Remainers in that party. And it may be even worse for Labour. The one person who could potentially unite them, of course, is Andy Burnham. But, you know, Keir Starmer is responsible for keeping Andy Burnham out. So the one potential unity candidate who could, you know, possibly save this party and save this government has been kept out. And that may end up being Keir Starmer's worst legacy of all.
1: Just very briefly, because we have to wrap it up, but putting yourself inside Wes Streeting's head, if that's possible, he's got He's got everything to gain, hasn't he, by going now and nothing to lose, because in the longer term, there's no way, if Sir Keir Starmer survives, that he will ever keep that man in his cabinet, surely.
4: I mean, he's got to go for it. If he really wants it, if he's as ambitious as you know, he's been letting on, then he's got to go for it. If he waits, Andy Burnham will get back, or Angela Rayner will sort out her taxes or whatever. He's got an uphill task anyway, because the left of a party and the trade unions dislike him so much. But, you know, if he wants it, he's got to go for it now. Waiting will be the end of him.
2: All right. Well, David Maddox, thank you very much. Really good to talk to you. That is David Maddox. He's the political editor for The Independent. Yeah, you see, that's the problem. Even if Keir Starmer goes, he was literally, to me, he's like one of those leaders that kept everything on an even keel. Mm. And the problem if he goes is that you've either got one extreme or the other extreme. And which way Labour go, who knows?
1: Yes, it's clear you've got different factions of the Labour Party that are, in a sense, duking it out. One that wants to wait for Andy Burnham to be given a safe Labour seat. If there is any, is there a safe Labour seat anymore? Wherever they decide, if someone steps aside to put him in, you've got the Greens, you've got Reform, they're going to go for that big time. It's going to be no shoo-in, that's for sure.
2: No mention of the Conservatives, interesting. Right, let's cross over now live to Holborn, where GB News' national reporter Charlie Peters is there to tell us more. Charlie.
5: Well, good afternoon to you, Mark and Nana. Yes, here on Kentish Town High Street, at the heart of Sir Keir Starmer's constituency. And you've heard the defiant tone from the Prime Minister's allies as they left at number 10 earlier this afternoon, speaking to journalists in Downing Street. And I can say that mood has been repeated by some of his constituents that we've been speaking to here for the last hour. But very interestingly, all of the people who were supporting the Prime Minister asked to be anonymous as they did so. Here's what people in Kentish Town have said to GB News this afternoon.
6: I'm actually really angry, not at the Prime Minister, but at people that don't seem to have the patience. We had 16 years of Conservatives running this country into the ground, and we can't even give the Labour Party and the government 2 years to try and sort it out. I've been speaking to a lot of friends, and I know that they're angry. I don't think he's a very good sort of public... he doesn't have...
5: Well, there you've heard it. Two people standing up for the Prime Minister. They say he hasn't had enough time. He needs more support. I also spoke to some locals here, however, who say that he has to go. One person telling me that while he was a perfectly good constituent MP, they thought that he did not have the confidence of the party or the country more generally. So more support for the Prime Minister in general while we've been here for the last hour. Lots of people repeating the message that we've heard from the cabinet, that we've heard from Sir Keir Starmer's allies, that he just needs more time. But of course, even in support of the Prime Minister, as we've heard from his allies, lots of people, lots of members of the public echoing that same message, that while they think he needs more time for change, he has made several major mistakes. Plenty of people here in Kentish Town talking about the major U-turns that the Prime Minister has made over the last 2 years. Already many people here talking about Peter Mandelson, and also talking about the winter fuel payment. That is an issue which so many Labour representatives have said has cut through when they've been speaking to people ahead of those devastating local elections last week. And that conversation is continuing even after the Labour Party lost so many councillors on Friday. So many people here in Kentish Town within the Prime Minister's constituency, some calling for him to stay, some calling for him to go, but all of them keeping up a critical message about Sir Keir Starmer's leadership.
2: gosh.
1: Thank you very much indeed, Charlie Peters, getting the view, the pulse within Sir Keir's own constituency. And even there, you know, they're divided in terms of the Prime Minister's value staying on for the Labour Party. You know, many people clearly feel that he's had his day.
2: Well, still with us is Michael Ellis, who said that he's getting murmurings that more people are standing aside. What's going on, Mike?
0: Well, there's speculation, Nana, that there'll be more ministerial resignations this afternoon, and some political journalists are picking that up in Westminster. So we'll have to wait and see. But the atmosphere certainly is really febrile at the moment, because people realise that this is a make or break moment. And there is, I think, an inevitability about what is likely to happen in the medium to longer term. But that isn't stopping the feverish levels of speculation that we're now seeing. And as I was saying a few minutes ago, I think there's a sort of a roadblock almost because of the ceremonial around His Majesty the King's speech tomorrow. And people are trying to decide whether to make their move this afternoon or to wait until after His Majesty's left the Palace of Westminster. So that is creating another factor. But here we have a scenario where if there are more resignations in the next couple of hours, that's the moment to watch. And it also depends if they're the big beasts or not.
2: That's interesting. All right, thank you very much for that, Michael Ellis.
1: Okay, we can cross now to our deputy political editor, Tom Harwood, joining us now from outside Westminster. You heard there, Sir Michael Ellis, saying that, you know, there are some rumblings coming from senior political correspondents and political editors that there might be more ministerial resignations this afternoon. What do you think, Tom?
7: Yes, it does feel like we're in the eye of the storm as things stand. We saw that wave of calls for the Prime Minister to go really pick up in the late afternoon yesterday through into this morning. After Cabinet, of course, we haven't heard anything at all. There have been some reports from other news organisations that in Cabinet there wasn't a direct challenge to the Prime Minister, that Wes Streeting reportedly attempted to see the Prime Minister after Cabinet was over and that he was refused an audience. And that raises a question: what happens next? If Streeting has been unable to tell the Prime Minister to his face what he thinks, is he really going to go off and sort of say something to his supporters or launch a campaign without first speaking to the Prime Minister? I think that seems unlikely. And so we sit and wait and see what happens next. There is this sort of idea that maybe things will happen after the King's speech, but it does seem like an almost arbitrary line in the sand to draw. Ultimately, MPs will be returning to Westminster throughout today and tomorrow ahead of the grand events of state that will take place behind me in the coming hours. Of course, the fences are being erected around College Green, where I am now, underneath Victoria Tower. The King will arrive tomorrow and prepare for his speech. The streets behind me will be lined with soldiers and horses and all the great pomp and circumstance that you'd expect from a state opening. And yet, as that is expected to roll on, behind the scenes, just this great level of uncertainty. And it does feel, again, like we are in the eye of the storm. All of those storm clouds have been swirling, and yet, for now, this level of calm, an eerie moment of calm, where we just do not know what will happen next. Effectively, the Prime Minister has told putative challengers to put up or shut up, not in those exact terms. That, of course, is a quote from John Major back in the mid-1990s, when he unexpectedly resigned as Conservative Party leader and forced a contest in himself to re-establish his authority. It's clear that Keir Starmer is not going to risk doing that. Keir Starmer being as unpopular as he is, not just in the wider country, but with his own party too. Ultimately, this is now a game of chicken, where Keir Starmer has said, look, lots of people in the Labour Party, in the Parliamentary Party, have called for the Prime Minister to go. but they haven't launched the formal process by which a contest could be triggered. That formal process requires a candidate, whether that's a stalking horse, as we thought we might have seen in the form of Catherine West, the Labour MP, who first said that she would stand against Keir Starmer and then transmorphed her call to her decision to stand herself into then that becoming an almost petition. It looks like the Prime Minister is rejecting the unconventional petition. I'm just hearing in my ear that Jess Phillips has resigned from the government. This is a very significant moment. She is the safeguarding minister, a Home Office minister, and indeed one of the biggest faces of the Labour Party, someone that people will recognise, of course, as being at the forefront of Labour Party politics, often at the dispatch box defending that party. She herself was a leadership contender back in 2020, when the last Labour leadership contest was going on. She dropped out of that contest, which ended up as a almost straight fight between Keir Starmer and Rebecca Long-Bailey. Starmer, of course, won by a large margin amongst the Labour rank and file. It now feels like we are many, many, many years away from 2020 when Keir Starmer won that election. My goodness me, Jess Phillips, now the second minister to resign from this government, after Miatta Fambulla resigned as an energy minister, if I'm remembering quite correctly, earlier today. This now feels like we are in a new stage of government resignations. This feels like it could precipitate more names coming forward, Jess Phillips being the big beast that she is, to use that political terminology, a name that is more recognisable than most MPs, not a full member of the cabinet herself, but in indeed, the safeguarding minister now resigned.
1: Yeah, as you say, not a full member of the cabinet, but certainly a significant name, Tom. Is she someone that you would put in the camp of Wes Streeting, or is she more sort of drawn to the Andy Burnhams of this world?
7: That's a really difficult question to answer.
1: I like to ask difficult questions, Tom.
7: Hugely factional. Absolutely. I wouldn't put her directly in the camp of Wes Streeting or Andy Burnham. I'd say that she is not quite on the sort of very far left wing of the Labour Party. She was seen as a moderate under Jeremy Corbyn, but then again, many people were seen as a moderate under Jeremy Corbyn. You get this sort of distinctions where under Corbyn's leadership of the Labour Party, Gordon Brown was called a Blairite, which, for anyone who has read about or remembers the TBGBs, as they were known through the 2000s, would have seen rather amusing. No, Jess Phillips is very much her own woman. She's someone that has had leadership aspirations herself in the past, but clearly she is someone who has now resigned from this government, feeling like this just cannot go on. This feels like it is a very significant moment, perhaps something that will precipitate more resignations on the ministerial level, a step up from those resignations that we saw yesterday from the lowest rung of the parliamentary private secretary level. Those are the sort of, pejoratively, they're called bag carriers, those MPs who are technically on the government payroll, bound by collective responsibility, but they don't get any extra money for that job, that lowest rung within a department working for a cabinet minister. Six of those resigned yesterday and were replaced yesterday evening quickly by the Prime Minister. The Prime Minister trying to plug those gaps in his government as quickly as he possibly could. Well, now we have seen two ministerial resignations from the government today. It's going to become more and more difficult for this Prime Minister to continually plug those gaps. It's something that Boris Johnson tried to do in July 2022, when resignation after resignation led to appointment after appointment. And then it got to the point where some of those people that Boris Johnson appointed to replace the resignations themselves resigned. We're not quite at that stage yet, but my goodness me, what a moment here in Westminster.
2: Wow. So thank you very much, Tom Harwood. I mean, maybe it has something to do with Harriet Harman being appointed, which kind of put her nose out of joint, but Jess Phillips, quite a heavyweight, as it were, in the cabinet.
1: Yeah, absolutely. I mean, not a full cabinet member, but certainly someone who is a figure within the Labour Party of some repute, there's no doubt. Although, you know, someone that controversially voted against, I think, a child rape inquiry, didn't you?
2: Well, listen, we'll bring you all of that and much more. Whatever you do, stay with us on GB News, and we'll be following this fast-moving story.
1: Good afternoon, Britain. It's 1 o'clock on Tuesday, the 12th of May. I'm Mark White.
2: And I'm Nana Aquia. Second Government Minister Jess Phillips resigns, joining over 80 Labour MPs calling on the Prime Minister to set out a timetable to go. The Prime Minister is facing huge pressure to resign, but today Sir Keir Starmer defiantly told his cabinet, "I'm not going anywhere."
8: Yes, well, things seemed slightly calmer after the cabinet meeting, but now Jess Phillips, the safeguarding minister, has resigned. That is a very, very big deal. Could more be about to follow?
7: We're back to the numbers game. Yes, yesterday was all about members of parliament, backbench MPs. Well, today, now not one but two ministers have resigned from the government, saying it's time the prime minister goes. It feels like we're in phase two of whatever this leadership convulsion is within the Labour Party.
9: What was the mood like in cabinet?
10: Very good.
9: Very is the Prime Minister right to be fighting on?
11: Is he putting party over country?
9: What was the mood like in cabinet today, sir?
11: Are you still behind?
1: Well, some cabinet ministers rally round the Prime Minister, but who are the potential leadership candidates? A number of names have emerged, but as yet no one has come forward. We'll have, of course, full analysis.
2: And GB News is in the Prime Minister's constituency to find out what the people there think. We'll be live in Holborn and St Pancras throughout the programme.
5: Politicians are having their say. Should he stay or should he go? But here on Kentish Town High Street, in the heart of Sir Keir Starmer's constituency, residents are also telling GB News what they think about the fate of the Prime Minister.
1: So safeguarding Minister Jess Phillips has resigned from the government after Sir Keir Starmer said he was staying on, telling his cabinet he will get on with governing.
2: Well, it comes after second government minister Jess Phillips resigned, joining over 80 Labour MPs calling on the Prime Minister to set out a timetable to go.
1: Well, GB News political correspondent, chief political correspondent, Catherine Forster, is in Downing Street. Things have the feeling that they might be about to start moving thick and fast again.
8: Yes, they do. Things felt slightly calmer for a while following the cabinet meeting and the voices of solidarity from cabinet ministers that came to talk to us. But that's changing now because Jess Phillips, the safeguarding minister, has just resigned in the last few minutes, and that is a very, very big deal indeed. She once put her name forward for the Labour leadership. She is a big figure, and she has sent a letter to the Prime Minister, which she has published, and she has talked about the work they've done together, and she said, "I think you are a good man, fundamentally, who cares about the right things. However, I have seen firsthand how that is not enough." She goes on to say about work that she's been doing to do with violence against women and girls, that she's been trying to get the Prime Minister to move on, and that she's been given various assurances, but that it just has not happened. And she goes on to say, "Labour governments come around very rarely. It is true they are precious." And she basically says that they have a chance to change the country. and she doesn't feel that the Prime Minister is seizing that and acting with the urgency that is needed. And so she is resigning from government. Other details we can bring you is a bit more has emerged about what happened or didn't happen during that crucial cabinet meeting. And it seems that, yes, the Prime Minister said he was going nowhere, but also he made it clear that he was not up for a discussion about the election results or the leadership. And if anybody wanted to talk to him, they should find him individually after and do that. Now, apparently some did try to talk to him, Wes Streeting included, and he did not talk to Wes Streeting. So all eyes now on what Wes Streeting, the Health Secretary, does now. He has a window of opportunity. Sure, over 80 Labour MPs have called on the Prime Minister to go, but at the moment there is no one challenger that has gone over the top. If Wes Streeting decides to seize the day, it'll make him very, very unpopular with many, and likely somebody from the left of the party will decide to run against him. Meanwhile, the Mayor of Greater Manchester cancelled an event earlier and has come down on a train to London. He was spotted at Euston. We don't know what he's up to. If the Prime Minister goes, at the moment, Andy Burnham doesn't have a way to get the Prime Minister's job, although reports circulating that he has got a Labour MP ready to stand down and force a by-election. Of course, is there a winnable Labour seat in the country? Would the NEC block him? So many questions, but it is quite incredible that we are...
1: As we just leave Catherine there, I've got...
2: She's back. All right, Catherine Foster, we'll leave it there. Thank you very much for that.
1: Sorry, we just came to us a little prematurely there. We've got the letter, actually, that Jess Phillips sent to the Prime Minister. It's worth reading some of it, at least. She says, with regard to the fact that, of course, Labour governments come around rarely, she said that's true, and she says, I'm not sure we're grasping this rare opportunity with the gusto that's needed, and I cannot keep waiting around for a crisis to push for faster progress. Decency is vital. Calm curiosity is also needed, but so too are fight and drive that are required. Have a row, push back, make arguments, bring people along. Standing up and being counted can't always be workshops, she says. You're seeing the letter, those on television there on your screen just now, but she goes on to say politics is as much about feelings as policy, especially at the moment. It's quite a long letter. I want a Labour government, she says, to work, and I will strive as I always have for its success and popularity, but I'm not seeing the change I think and I and the country would expect, and so cannot continue to serve as a minister under the current leadership. There you go. So that is Jess Phillips' letter to the Prime Minister announcing her resignation from her ministerial post, of course, coming under the umbrella of the Home Office and, of course, the Home Secretary, Shabana Mahmood. All eyes on her as well, because we know, Nana, that last night Shabana Mahmood had gone to see the Prime Minister, had gone to say to the Prime Minister that he needs to set a timetable for his resignation, something he's clearly not going to do.
2: No, he's not. He's clinging on, isn't he? Well, joining us now is Conservative MP for Thirsk and Moulton, Kevin Hollingrake. Kevin, welcome to the programme.
12: Thank you.
2: Well, I'm feeling sort of almost a deja vu, but we were told that they're bringing integrity back, but I'm seeing kind of like a Conservative 2.0 happening before our very eyes. What do you make of what's going on at the moment?
12: Well, this government's come in at a time and has made promises about stability, and it's just one thing after another. It is complete chaos. And we've seen U-turn after U-turn, which I think is driving some of this, the deep concern that Labour MPs have about their leadership. I think 16 U-turns have been brought about by the pressure we've applied to the Prime Minister, because fundamentally they've got their strategy completely wrong. They want to, we all know we need to grow the economy, but they're going the wrong way about it. They are taxing more, they are spending more, when really we need to reform the state, the size of the state, cut welfare so we can cut taxes and get the economy moving again. And that's why the country's frustrated, that's why unemployment's going up, inflation's going up, borrowing's going up. It's one thing after another, and it's very clear that Keir Starmer's days are numbered.
1: Be careful what you wish for, though, Kevin, because if someone comes into that post who is someone that is a bit more of an individual who can inspire, then perhaps it's going to be that bit more difficult for the Conservatives to return in terms of Kemi getting the popularity of the party back on track again.
12: Well, the most important thing, the reason we all go into politics, is in the interests of the country and the citizens. It's not about the interests of the Conservative Party. Clearly, I believe that the country is best represented by the Conservative Party and its values, but it's our job to oppose this government and the disastrous decisions it's making. One thing after another, winter fuel tax, family farm tax, winter fuel allowance, sorry, family farm tax, for example, two-child benefit, removing that cap on that, increasing the cost of welfare, which effectively increases the costs of both tax and borrowing, are all poor decisions. We're not going to resile from holding this government to account. It's up to Labour what they do about that now, their MPs, who they choose to be their leader. But we'll continue to hold the government to account. What this country needs is a strong leader. We've got that in Kemi Badenoch. It needs a good plan. We have got that and a good team. So we think we would do a much better job of running this country. But in the meantime, we're going to make sure this government is held to account at every possible juncture.
2: Well, some might say that's a bit rich, really, because it was 14 years and the Labour Party keeps saying 14 years of Tory rule, and they were handed over a pretty bad hand, to be fair to them. I would agree with you that the decisions they've made have been, in my view, completely the wrong ones to fix the problem, but I have to just point out to you that, you know, the Conservative Party did leave a bit of a mess behind. What do you make now to the idea, and this is something that Michael Ellis said, that Kemi could lay an amendment to the King's Speech of no confidence in the government afterwards and then force their hand?
12: Well, can I just go back to the point you raised there? Because actually you're using the government's lines. 14 years of failure, we hear it all the time. The reality is we balanced the books after the financial crisis in 2010. We saw people through the COVID crisis, cost of living crisis. We managed that way through Brexit, all those things we did. Many successes. Of course, we made mistakes. But now we're under new leadership, and Kemi Badenoch is the most popular leader in the country. And she'll make the right decisions when it comes to how we hold this government to account. So we're not going to talk about our strategy following the King's Speech, but clearly there are things in there that we just don't agree with. There's nothing in there, I'm sure there'll be nothing in there about welfare reform, for example, and cutting the cost of doing government. The government's own welfare review states clearly, they've stated clearly, there'll be no reduction in the costs of welfare. It's simply wrong. We've got to get the costs of doing government down so we can cut taxes, cut regulation, and free business, which businesses create economic growth, which leads to prosperity and jobs and opportunities for our citizens, for young people young and old. So we got to make sure this country is run properly. That's our job, and it's under good leadership, strong leadership under Kemi Badenoch, and we're very keen to make sure the government does the right thing, whoever leads it.
2: So are you saying that you didn't hand a terrible economy to the Labour Party?
12: Yes, I'm absolutely saying that.
2: Really?
12: If you want to talk about the actual facts around that, I mean, clearly went through a very difficult time with the COVID crisis and with the cost of living crisis. Inflation at one point peaked at 11%. When we handed over to Labour, it was 2%. We were the fastest growing economy in the G7 at that point in time. Unemployment was 4.2%. Today, it is 5.2%. All those things were reversed because of the choices Labour's made. these were easy circumstances, of course, because of those big factors, but we handled those as well as anybody could have done. What Labour have done subsequently is made things a whole lot worse.
1: Forgive me if you, I'm not sure you answered Nana's question before there about the issue of a no-confidence vote. Is that something that Kemi could or would try to push forward in Parliament?
12: Well, as I tried to say, I thought I did answer that question, is that the tactics we'll use, clearly we won't flag those in advance in terms of what we decide to do. But there are, I'm sure, there'll be things in the King's speech that we don't agree with. Now, exactly how we deal with that will become apparent to you and to the government in the coming days.
1: Ah, keeping it under your hat. Well done, Kevin Hollingrake. Thank you very much for joining us this afternoon.
12: Thank you.
2: All right. Well, that's interesting, though. I mean, the Conservatives, they did, Rishi Sunak did bring inflation down and everything, but it was a pretty, I don't think it was a very good hand that they were given, even though I do get sick and tired of hearing the Labour Party go, 14 years of time. I get bored of that, but you know.
1: Yeah, and I'm not sure the black hole was quite as big. There you go.
2: She's made it bigger. Perhaps they could all jump in it.
1: Okay, we're joined now by our deputy political editor, Tom Harwood, who brought us that important breaking news about 20 minutes ago that Jess Phillips had resigned from government. What's your feeling, Tom? Do you think we are going to see another afternoon of a drip of these resignations?
7: It does feel like Jess Phillips' resignation will not be the last that we see from this government today. Indeed, it wasn't the first. Miatta Fambulla resigned, of course, this morning. She was a devolution minister. I said before that she was an energy minister, but that was before the reshuffle. No, so she has gone as a devolution and faith minister. Many people might not have known that we had a faith minister, but yes, we did. And Jess Phillips has now gone as safeguarding minister within the Home Office. I think it is, however, worth noting exactly what Jess Phillips said in her statement, something that we haven't yet picked up enough on. While she says that the Prime Minister is a good man, there was a deeply cutting attack within this resignation letter. I'm going to read out a middle paragraph. And there's a warning here. She does speak about child sexual abuse. Jess Phillips says, "Over a year ago, I presented solutions long worked on by brilliant civil servants that would end the ability for children in the UK to take naked pictures of themselves. 91% of online child sex abuse is self-generated by children groomed, tricked, and exploited into abuse. The technology exists to stop children being able to take naked pictures of themselves. We could make this possible on every phone and device in the country. We could stop this abuse. It has taken me a year to get you to agree to even... We could make this possible on every phone and device in the country. We could stop this abuse. It has taken me a year to get you to agree to even

0: Speaks to what Jess Phillips is arguing is the Prime Minister's incrementalism and his weakness, his unwillingness to go for big, bold policy proposals. And indeed, it fits into a scandal that we've seen not once, but twice, where critics of the Prime Minister have alleged a blind spot over people that the Prime Minister, the people who the Prime Minister has appointed to significant positions, whether that's the ambassador to the United States or a member of the House of Lords, two individuals appointed by this Prime Minister who have then subsequently, one was fired and one stepped back as a Labour peer, had to resign the whip due to their associations with convicted paedophiles. Now, I think it is interesting that Jess Phillips has raised this particular issue she has with the Prime Minister in the context of the political difficulty he has already had in the context of those two political appointments. It begins to look like a bit of a blind spot and a bit of a pattern.
1: All right, Tom Harwood, thank you very much.
2: Thanks, Tom.
1: Just coming up to 18 minutes, sorry, after 1 o'clock. It is Good Afternoon Britain, but we're bringing you all the breaking news as it happens.
2: Well, we're joined now by the former Chancellor of the Exchequer, Kwasi Kwarteng.
3: Hello.
2: Thank you so much for speaking to us. Listen, you've been at the heart of government when this kind of chaos over the toppling of a leader has taken place, but this is a particularly unedifying spectacle, isn't it?
3: Yes. I mean, I think it's pretty rough. It's very bad for the country. You've essentially got a Mexican standoff, you know, where the parties are all pointing guns at each other. The large portion of the Labour Party wants him out, wants Starmer out. Starmer is saying he's not going anywhere. And he's essentially defying them to drag him from office. So it's very unedifying. And it creates even more uncertainty and chaos at the top of our government.
1: Does this feel, when you're watching this, a bit like deja vu, looking at what happened at the end with the Tories?
3: Definitely. I mean, I remember, with Truss, it was different. I mean, it was more of an explosion. And she essentially threw the towel in. And from what I could make out, because I'd already been sacked, as you remember, she was very relieved to leave office. This is much more like the end of Boris Johnson, where Boris was very reluctant to leave office. He felt that he had more in the tank, so to speak, and he essentially had to be dragged out. And I think Starmer is very much in that mindset. He thinks that he's got more time. He talked in a sort of crazy way about 10 more years. The party are fed up with him, clearly, and they know that if he leads them into an election, they will get destroyed in the way they were last week in the local elections. So they know that they have to get rid of him, and he refuses to leave. And we're in this bizarre Mexican standoff, as I say, where the parties essentially pointing guns at each other, and nobody quite knows how it's going to be resolved.
2: Is a part, do you think, of Keir Starmer's game here that he is calculating that there is a faction of the party that clearly want the return of Andy Burnham? They see him as their salvation, and for them it's a slightly longer game. So he's kind of playing them off against those who want Wes Streeting in, and he's giving Wes Streeting the put up and shut up routine.
3: So look, I think for Starmer, this is just a very brutal game of survival. He doesn't really care clearly who succeeds him. He just wants to be in office for as long as possible. And I don't think, he clearly has no love for Andy Burnham because he kept him out of Parliament. Mm. So he's just seeing that every day that he clings on is a win for him. But I think inevitably the party is so split that I don't see how this can be sustained. And we had three leaders in this pattern, if you like. Theresa May was similar. We remember she was in tears when she resigned. She clearly didn't want to do that. Boris, as I say, was very bloody minded and wanted to stay. Liz Truss, by contrast, I think left voluntarily and was relieved to leave that office. But Starmer at the moment is suggesting that he's going to fight it out come what may. And I don't think he's really looking to a successor. He's just trying to dig in for as long as he can.
1: Do you think something has happened to our politics where instead of looking at the whole god-awful mess that

0: these politicians have created, and I have to include the Tories in there. But do you think that there's some sort of thing that has happened to our minds now where we believe that getting rid of the leader will change things? Because if we look at it, even if we get rid of the leader, we're still left with the same party who will be going in a direction that the country don't appear to want to go in.
1: That's true, but political leadership is very important. And clearly the mistakes that the government have made lead all to the Prime Minister's door. You know, he appointed Mandelson, which was a catastrophic error. Mm. He decided to take away the winter fuel payment, which for Labour supporters was a very damaging policy. He stuck at it for 10 months, refused to back down, and then he did back down. And there have been something like, I don't know, 17, 18 U-turns in less than 2 years. I've lost count of how many U-turns there have been. So there's a real problem with leadership. And I think in politics, leadership is very, very important. So if I were a Labour MP, looking at my majority, looking at my chances of re-election, I'd clearly want Keir Starmer out. Now, on a personal level, I always got on with Keir Starmer. I thought he was polite and friendly, but he's clearly out of his depth in this role.
2: Okay, Kwasi Kwarteng, thank you very much. Always great to get your insight. Thanks for joining us in GB News.
1: Thank you.
0: All right, well, joining us now is the editorial director of... Oh, he'll be there with us very shortly, but let's go to Tom Harwood, who is our political editor, who is there for us. Tom, tell us what's any more new developments?
3: No, we are still waiting to see whether or not more ministers do follow Jess Phillips sort of over the edge, over the top, putting their heads above the parapet and saying, enough's enough, time has come to resign. It does feel like we are in a second phase of resignations today of more known members of the Labour Party. Jess Phillips, clearly the biggest name so far to say that the Prime Minister must go and indeed resign her government job. It takes a lot for a minister to resign their government job. Of course, these are paid positions within the government. It's not just as easy as saying, I think the Prime Minister should resign. This is Jess Phillips walking away from a role that she has worked for most of her political life and believes very much in delivering the outcomes, particularly for women and girls. Before she was an MP, she worked in that space and has been as Home Office Minister doing much within it. So this will have been a wrenching decision for Jess Phillips to resign from that position. And that gives us some sense of just the feeling and the febrile mood, not just within Parliament, but within the government too. And it does seem to me that given the scale of backbench discontent, given the scale and pace of those calls for the Prime Minister to go yesterday, it does feel like we are now in this second phase where more senior voices and indeed ministers not just call for the Prime Minister to go, but in so doing, resign their jobs. This is becoming more and more serious for the Prime Minister. And we have not yet heard word from Number 10 about replacement ministers. In the same way that we heard last night about those six MPs that were rapidly promoted to replace the six parliamentary private secretaries who, in so calling for the Prime Minister to go, broke collective responsibility and therefore resigned their positions, six of them were replaced at about 10 o'clock last night by the government. We have not yet heard of the ministers who have resigned today being replaced by this government. It's a harder thing to do if this government is going to have to have a sort of rolling replacement, gap-filling, hull-corking exercise. This is going to become more politically difficult for the government. As we saw with Boris Johnson in July of 2022, when a number of people resigned from both cabinet minister and junior ministerial roles, he had to continually have a rolling programme of appointments and sometimes reappointments for people people that had been appointed and then resigned. I mean, it was the most almighty mess that culminated with the then Prime Minister Boris Johnson's resignation. But yes, he did have to be almost metaphorically dragged, kicking and screaming from number 10 before he relinquished the premiership. It feels like, in a similar vein to Boris Johnson, Keir Starmer has been digging in over the course of the last 36 hours, and whether or not he will go, it will not be a moment of sort of one or two people speaking quietly to him behind that famous black door of Downing Street. It will be a much more public defenestration of the Prime Minister that will require, no doubt, more resignations, more public pressure, and potentially even the formal process for a leadership contest to be launched. And just to remind everyone, the way that would happen is that an individual member of parliament would declare themselves a candidate. They would then have to collect, as well as their own name, 80 other nominations from their colleagues in the House of Commons to make that formal nomination for their candidacy and kick off the process for that formal contest. Until that happens, with 81 names attached to one individual candidate, there is no formal contest. However, the way that politicians have been removed from the role of Prime Minister, at least in recent history, has not been through a formal process. If you think back to Liz Truss, she left being Prime Minister after Graham Brady, the chairman of the 1922 committee, went to see her. Boris Johnson left after a series of resignations. Theresa May left after a disastrous set of local election results and European election results. So none of these processes were formal to remove those three Conservative Prime Ministers. Perhaps it won't take a formal process to remove Keir Starmer, but we wait to see.
2: Tom, I just want to bring to you a very interesting post on X. This from Aubrey Allegretti, the chief political correspondent at The Times. He says, a minister texts, in quotes, we're all going, more to follow. What do you make of that?
3: That is hugely significant. I said some moments ago that it feels like we're in phase two now. Yesterday with those backbench MPs and PPSs, today with two ministers so far, but it feels like there's been a step change. Jess Phillips being that first minister this afternoon to resign, carrying such weight as she does in the Labour Party, being such a name in the parlance of politics, a big beast within the Labour Party. That clearly, it would be hugely, hugely unlikely that she would be the only person to go. She is much more of a leader than a follower in Parliament. And so Aubrey Allegretti, who is always immaculate in his sourcing and a well-respected journalist here in Westminster, I would not be surprised at all if that is absolutely on the money. And indeed, we're about to see not just a trickle, but a flood of resignations.
0: Wow. I mean, if this is to be believed, and I'm following this Twitter stream as well, he said the fight back continues. This is from Aubrey Allegretti again. Apparently, this may not be correct, but I'm just following it because it's developing as we speak. Darren Jones and other cabinet ministers and PPSs are circulating a letter to backbenchers urging them to publicly commit to supporting Sir Keir Starmer as Prime Minister. So it is all kicking off, Tom.
3: Absolutely. The rearguard action that was fairly absent yesterday until late last night seems to now be rolling forward. The Prime Minister has clearly organised a sort of campaigning committee, for want of a better term, within Number 10. And Darren Jones, his trusted chief advisor, an MP himself as well, of course, but chief secretary to the Prime Minister is his title, a novel title within the cabinet. But there we go. It's something that the Prime Minister wanted to bring about to help organise his government. And Darren Jones has been sort of the right-hand man of Keir Starmer for now many months. It does seem that Jones will be sort of, I suppose, spearheading this rearguard action, this movement to try and shore up the position of the Prime Minister. But within there is a risk. They are now forcing a decision on all members of Parliament. You're either with us or against us. Many members of Parliament may choose the latter.
2: Tom, I think on that rearguard action, it's fascinating, wasn't it? Remember, we had previously, in terms of the Prime Minister coming under the pressure after Anas Sawar called for his resignation, you had soon after, within an hour or so, you had cabinet member after cabinet member coming out and saying that they are supporting Sir Keir Starmer. I think Tom is gone now, actually, has he? So Michael Ellis, that question to you. You know, after Anas Sawar, the Labour leader in Scotland, said that he should resign, we had many members of the cabinet all coming out, to a man and woman, supporting him. None of that really this time round at all.
4: Well, I think there comes a point, Mark, that the straw breaks the camel's back. And at that point, they weren't ready and they decided, they knew that things were pretty bad, but they decided to keep the captain in charge of the Titanic. But now I'm afraid for the country, as well as for the Labour Party, that Captain Starmer has led the Titanic onto the iceberg. And you're now starting to see one or two people jump into the lifeboats. Jess Phillips is the latest, but there is speculation, as Tom Harwood was saying there from College Green at the Palace of Westminster, that others are going to follow suit. Journalists, including print journalists, are picking up this information. What I think you can be absolutely certain about now, Nana and Mark, is that there'll be feverish conversations happening in people's offices, ministerial offices, probably in Parliament rather than in their departmental buildings, and they will be chatting through this and saying, what shall we do? When shall we do it? How are we going to do it? Are we going to move this afternoon? Are we going to wait until tomorrow after the King's speech? I think it's a question of when and not if. The writing is on the wall for Sir Keir Starmer.
0: Well, it seems like it is, but will he go? Because he has, ultimately, he has the final card. He has the general election card, and I would say that somebody clinging on that tightly won't want to let go. All right, thank you very much, Michael Ellis.
2: Thank you, Michael.
0: Right, joining us now is the editorial director of Guido Fawkes, Adam Cherry. Adam, do you think that, how long do you think Keir Starmer will last? A lot of people saying that he will still be Prime Minister, maybe by the end of today, but I'm not feeling confident that he'll manage to last much longer than a week.
5: Yeah, I mean, that's the question everyone in SW1 is asking, isn't it, Nana? Good to be with you both. I think the Jess Phillips resignation changes things. She is the, as you've been saying on the programme now for the last few minutes, she is the most significant name to go over the top. She is the most high profile person to say that he should go, and she won't be doing it in isolation. Whenever these things happen, as Michael Ellis was saying, they happen, the herd moves, as well, those of us who have been following this for a while will recognise that phrase, right? Boris Johnson said the same thing. They do it when there's cover. They don't want to be exposed. So I would expect that more ministers, in fact, that's what we're hearing, more ministers will follow Jess Phillips in the coming hours. And the Prime Minister's situation becomes even more difficult than it is. So by the end of the week, I think put a number on it, but it's looking more likely than not, definitely.
2: Heard Adam anything about Shabani Mahmood, the Home Secretary, even Yvette Cooper, names that we're told have spoken to the Prime Minister saying that he needs to give a timeline for his resignation. It would seem, given that they have gone that far, clearly he no longer has their confidence, that they might be, when we get to cabinet level resignations, two names in the hat.
5: Those are definitely ones to look at for sure. And it's always important what they don't say, rather often more importantly than what they do. So in the last 24 hours, you've seen multiple cabinet ministers saying that they support the Prime Minister. In fact, today, you had, when they were leaving cabinet on this channel, you had the certain Starmer right ministers going straight up to the cameras and expressing their support. Where is Shabana Mahmood? Where is Yvette Cooper? Where's Streeting, of course? I mean, everyone's paying attention to him. He's striding out with his best poker face, trying not to even look at the cameras. Those are the ones you should be paying attention to, absolutely.
2: Adam, you're always a wee mischief maker. We know that. So what do you make of this word that's come out from Cabinet that we had Wes Streeting holding back, waiting to go and see the Prime Minister? The Prime Minister had said, apparently, that he's not going to discuss the issue of resignation over the Cabinet table. People would have to come and see him individually. Then he didn't see Wes Streeting at all, refused to see him.
5: I mean, isn't this something like Starmer's 467th U-turn? I mean, as you say, in one breath he says, speak to me afterwards. Streeting waits around, you know, like the good boy he is, and says, okay, fine, I'll have my private conversation where I delicately say that I would like your job. And then Starmer says, no, actually, you're just going to have to leave. I mean, it definitely happened. I mean, multiple journalists are hearing the same thing, and just look at your own eyes. You're playing the footage here for those watching on television. Streeting left significantly later than many other members of the cabinet. As I said, several of them, including Pat McFadden and Steve Reid, went straight up to the cameras to insist that this is all a farce and that no one challenged Starmer directly in the room at cabinet. But that's only because he said that he wouldn't hear it. He said, speak to me afterwards. And as I say, that look how that played out.
0: Now, I have been repeatedly saying that I think that Keir Starmer is the sort of person that would insist that he's going to call a general election if, for example, he doesn't get his way. How likely do you think that he would do that?
5: It's really hard to say. I don't think so. I mean, he doesn't have the authority to do that. His political capital is totally drained. All these MPs, the Labour MPs, although they're calling for him to go, they're doing it because they think it will shore up their position. And if they have 100% chance of failure with Starmer, maybe they have a 98 to 95% with someone else. So it'd be Turkey's voting for Christmas. I mean, don't forget, even in 2024, on this ostensibly massive majority, a lot of these MPs were elected on razor-thin margins. And they know that. And they know that those valid margins, I mean, look at the evidence of just last Friday, the locals, they know they will all get wiped out. So although there may be massive pressure, particularly if there is a new leader, if it's Wes Streeting, right? We're already hearing that if Streeting gets in, the soft left, as they describe themselves, others might have stronger views on them. They say they will, or at least their briefing, they will not allow Streeting to govern effectively, and they'll try and undermine him because he does not fit their politics. Now, in that case, maybe Streeting would have no option but to go for an election to secure his own personal mandate. But either way, look, whichever way you cut this, you know, odds of this happening or that, I'd say, you know, the odds of continuing steady as she goes, Starmer heads for another 8 years in Downing Street, you can say the odds of that happening are about zero.
0: So, and very quickly, Andy Burnham apparently making his way to Westminster. Do we know anything more about whether he's had any conversations or who he's talking to or whether there is even a safe seat for him to potentially sit in?
5: Well, he has pulled out of an arranged talk, I think, today, or certainly was heading up on course very soon. He also is briefing heavily in the last couple of hours that he's got a potential seat lined up and he might announce it. So he's hedging his bets a little bit, but the interesting thing about his operation is how sloppy it's been in the past and how those who are speaking to him or around him, you know, he hasn't really had the ground game that you need to launch such a sophisticated operation like this, to come back into the Commons and immediately become Prime Minister from not even in the Commons in the first place. We'll see. But at the moment, he's suggesting that he has the place to go, but it's not clear where exactly that is yet.
2: Good to see you, Adam. We'll let you go to sniff out some more stories. We'll stay across your feed and see what you've got to see in the coming hours. Lots, I'm sure.
0: Maybe it'll be third time lucky for Andy Burnham. I mean, he's failed twice already. You never know.
2: Well, as we say, there doesn't appear to be anything, you know, that could be classed as a safe seat now. as far as Labour is concerned. So takes a risk. And of course, any MP that decides to stand aside for him is taking a big risk, you know, maybe doing it for a peership. But, you know, if he doesn't get in.
0: No. And I mean, that's being Keir Starmer's sort of diamond every time. There's literally nobody else who's available to do it. But listen, there's more to come on Good Afternoon Britain. GB News is live from Sir Keir Starmer's constituency, finding out what people there think.
2: And joining us now is Labour Party member and regular contributor to GB News, Andy Williams. Good afternoon to you, Andy. This is a very unedifying spectacle, isn't it?
6: Yeah, it's just pathetic. It's embarrassing. I don't understand why the Prime Minister is keeping up the pretense that he's going to hold on to his job. You know, we all know it's a matter of when, not if. Why is he bothering?
0: Well, that's a very good question. Very good question indeed. Now, I just also wondered what you thought about, we've already had Jess Phillips resign, and now we hear that Alex Davies-Jones has also resigned. Now, what are your thoughts on that? It literally just happened this moment.
6: Well, yeah, I mean, obviously yesterday we had a series of parliamentary private secretaries resigning, and while those are not household names or people that the public would have heard of or who would care about, it's significant. It felt very coordinated. Now we've got this drip, drip, drip of resignations. Jess Phillips obviously is quite a well-known figure. Look, it's not sustainable. The only question is, who is going to be the... PM. I don't know whether it's sheer bloody-mindedness. I guess once you're the Prime Minister, you don't want to let go easily. But it really is, I think we're talking about hours, if not days, but certainly not weeks at this stage. He's going to have to set out a timetable for his departure. I'd imagine there's going to be a contest over the summer and then a new Prime Minister in time for Labour Party conference.
2: I mean, I think that the difficulty, of course, and Alex Davies-Jones, by the way, is victims minister. As you say, Andy, you're quite right. You know, Jess Phillips, she is a very well-known figure within the Labour Party, so is known, you know, in more households than Alex Davies-Jones. But still, you know, she's a minister. She has resigned, apparently, as victims minister. I think one of the difficulties that there seems to be here is that, you know, you can have minister after minister and MP after MP calling for the Prime Minister to resign. But unless actually someone comes forward and says they want to stand to rally people behind them, it's difficult to see how we get out of this impasse.
6: Well, I think that's right. What I'd say, though, on a practical level is, you know, this is about governing. So for every minister who resigns, they need to be replaced. The victims minister is an important role. The safeguarding minister is an important role. Keir Starmer has to be able to appoint people. He has to be able to persuade people that they should and that they want to join his government. And given over, you know, about a third of backbenchers have come out publicly and said he should resign, it's not clear that there are going to be enough people to fill those roles. Now, if you recall, that's kind of what did for Boris Johnson. We have the Chris Pincher scandal. So many people resigned, he literally couldn't fill a ministerial team. So, yes, we're probably going to need a cabinet minister to tip things over the edge. But there's also the practicality of actually getting on and doing the job of governing. He might find that he doesn't have enough people to even fill the roles that he needs to. You know, that he needs to deliver.
0: Well, I mean, I'll just read you some of this resignation letter from Alex Davies-Jones. She's the MP for Pontypridd. And she says that it's been an honour of my life to serve His Majesty's government as the Minister for Victims and Tackling Violence Against Women and Girls. She said, I have been proud to deliver some monumental changes which will help save lives and shift the dial on the conversation. However, we have needed to do more, and therefore it is with a very heavy heart that I feel I had no choice but to resign. The scale of the electoral defeats at the Senate of Cymru and across the United Kingdom have been catastrophic. The country has spoken and we must listen. We waited 14 years to get into power and change the lives of those we represent. The time now is for bold, radical action. I know you to be a good and honest man, but in my heart are my constituents, the victims I have had the honour of working working with every day, including the Hillsborough victims and their families, and all those who demand better of us. I implore you to act in the country's interest and set out a timetable for your departure. Wow.
2: Andy, you know, he, clearly that minister there saying he knows him to be a good, honest man. But what I've heard about Sir Keir Starmer, which is apparently true as well, that he's very stubborn, single-minded. If he's determined to stay,
0: ruthless,
2: he is not going to listen. And for the time being, he's just not listening. He's hunkering down. Who's advising him, do you think, in number 10?
6: Well, that's a great question, though. And there aren't, he's gone through so many advisors. You know, there's an entire new team around him. It obviously would have been Morgan McSweeney at his side. That's not the case anymore. You know, I think sometimes for the people who get to the very top of politics, it's the personality traits that get them there. It's the stubbornness, it's the ruthlessness, it's the ego, frankly, that ends up letting them down. And we've seen time and time again that prime ministers who are finished will just cling on because they know that it's their final chance. You know, they're not going to come back. I think it's a real shame where we've got to. It wasn't inevitable that in 2 years we'd get to the point where a government was effectively collapsing around its ears and being this unpopular. You know, it's for all that Reform had a fantastic night last Thursday, won thousands of council seats, you know, incredible achievement. There is actually not a great wave of popular love for Nigel Farage. He has a minus 38 approval rating. You know, all of this is about the deep unpopularity of Labour and of Keir Starmer personally. And I think one of the reasons that MPs and ministers are reacting in the way they have over recent days is because they know when they speak to their constituents that there is, for whatever reason, a deep personal dislike of Keir Starmer, and that is just not going to shift. There is nothing he can do now. The public mind has been made up, and he's got to accept that and just know that this is over for him.
0: All right, Andy William, thank you very much. He's a Labour Party member.
2: Thanks, Andy.
0: Thank you, Andy.
2: Right, GB News chief political correspondent Catherine Forster joins us now from Downing Street. Catherine, it looks like we're in that process again of the drip drip of resignations.
7: Yes, another one. We've now had two ministers resign in the last hour or so. We had Jess Phillips, the victims minister, and now we have Alex Davies-Jones, the victims minister, and the MP for Pontypridd in Wales. And she's written a letter saying, again, as Jess Phillips did, I know you to be a good and honest man. She talks about it being the honour of her life to have served to work for victims and tackling against violence against women and girls. Of course, the government has said that it will halve violence against women and girls in 10 years. But she says we needed to do more. And she talks of the election losses. She says the scale of the electoral defeats at the Senate and across the United Kingdom have been catastrophic. And I was in Wales last week when the then First Minister, Eleanor Morgan, lost her seat. Catastrophic was the word that she used. We've seen it across the country in the Red Wall, in Wales, in Scotland, traditional Labour heartlands that have turned away from the Labour Party because they feel that the Labour Party has abandoned them. And we now have Wales, a country that's been associated with Labour for over 100 years, where only 9 of the 96 MSs there are Labour. It's a country now dominated by Plaid, the Nationalist Party, in the West, and by Reform in the East. So here we are. That cabinet meeting earlier seemed to have steadied the ship. The Prime Minister has said, he said it for several days, and he was still saying it this morning, that he is going nowhere. Cabinet ministers rode out behind him. But Wes Streeting, the Health Secretary, was very tight-lipped, didn't say a word. We know that he is currently best positioned to make a move. Will he? Because if he doesn't go now and Andy Burnham, the Mayor of Greater Manchester, finds a way back to Parliament, the chances are that he would get it. He is the favourite option, really. So it could be now or never for Wes Streeting, but if he does go, there's plenty of Labour MPs that frankly can't stand Wes Streeting, and there will be certainly somebody else who will stand as well. So this government promised to end the chaos of the Conservatives infighting and churning through of Prime Ministers, but at the moment it feels like we're in that world yet again.
0: All right. Well, Catherine Forster, thank you very much. Wow. What an incredible development of events. Stay with us here on GB News. It's just gone, coming up to 52 minutes after 1 o'clock.
2: And we're joined, of course, throughout the afternoon by Sir Michael Ellis, a former Attorney General. Sir Michael, in terms of the scenarios, we were, you know, the fascinating thing we were discussing is, will they wait to give the King a dignified speech tomorrow in Parliament? It doesn't seem they're willing to wait.
4: Well, I think His Majesty will be dignified no matter what happens.
0: Oh, of course.
4: The Labour Party machine, I think, is running out of control. And I don't think they're any longer in total control of events. And it is starting to look as though the tide is going to shift during the course of this afternoon. It's interesting, Jess Phillips, in her resignation letter, she talked about deeds, not words, when she wrote to Keir Starmer. The implication from that is he's all talk and no action.
0: Yeah.
4: And then the other issue is this latest resignation, we need to do more, the MP for Pontypridd and Victims Minister said. Again, the implication is all talk and no action from Keir Starmer. And I think we're going to see more developments as the afternoon progresses.
0: All right, well, you won't go anywhere, Michael Ellis, because we need to keep you here, because you're the font of all knowledge. Right now, let's cross over to live to North London, where GB News' national reporter, Charlie Peters, is telling...
2: Who's also very knowledgeable.
0: He's very knowledgeable as well. So, Charlie, so talk to us about what's happening there and your thoughts on what's going on at the moment.
8: Well, Nana and Mark, welcome to Kentish Town, the very north of Sir Keir Starmer's St Pancras and Holborn constituency. It's very windy up here, and could these be the winds of change as the Prime Minister's job is in grave peril? He appears to be losing the spirit of defiance that we heard about earlier as some ministers now hand in their resignation letters. But we've been speaking to some of the Prime Minister's constituents earlier this afternoon, and we have heard a mix of perspectives. Some people urging the Prime Minister to continue his mission of change. But plenty here, as you might expect, in leafy and liberal North London, saying that actually Sir Keir Starmer needs to go or urgently change course more towards the left. We've met plenty of former Labour Party members, many of whom voted for Sir Keir Starmer in 2024 in this constituency, but now say that they are members of the Green Party. I should also say that some of the people I've spoken to who say they do support the Prime Minister asked to be filmed anonymously about that support. So let's cross over now and listen to what people here in Kentish Town had to say to GB News earlier today.
9: I'm actually really angry, not at the Prime Minister, but at people that don't seem to have the patience. We had 16 years of Conservatives running this country into the ground, and we can't even give the Labour Party and the government 2 years to try and sort it out. He doesn't have the charisma.
10: He should stay. I mean, so far he's been doing a reasonable job, but they haven't given him time. It takes time for change, especially when it was in such chaos.
11: So appealing to the right is the most heinous thing that he's done. I think he was a good man. I think he was a decent backbencher. I just think he's not a leader. It's not about small boats. It shouldn't be about small boats. People are right.
8: Well, you've heard that it's about small boats from that guest there. Now a Green Party supporter saying that Sir Keir Starmer has gone much too far towards the right of the electorate. Now, I'm sure plenty of people at home were listening to that and thinking, what on earth is she talking about? The government has really struggled to clamp down on small boats, but it is curious the range of perspectives that we're getting here in Kentish Town, in the Prime Minister's constituency. And I think, Mark and Nana, it gives a bit
3: bit of an insight into some of what these Labour MPs will be thinking. In the Liberal corners of their constituency, most of the pressure they're getting on the doorstep and in their inboxes is likely to be coming from left-wing members of the party and those who want a change who are floating left-wing voters. Perhaps that is leading to an alternative perspective that won't necessarily chime accurately with what the general public think. Lots of people here are telling me that there's too much focus on small boats, but where I've been all over the country in the last few weeks with GB News, I hear exactly the opposite to that. Could that pattern be replicated in some of the constituencies of MPs who are now saying that Keir Starmer needs to go? I think there's something in that.
2: Well, yeah, I mean, a real hodgepodge of views. And if there is a predominant view in there that they don't want to talk about issues like small boats, that might indicate they're sort of drifting towards the Greens. Does he even have a safe seat anymore?
3: Well, actually, it's a good point there, Mark, because he lost, I think, 18% on the votes from 2019 to 2024, being challenged by the Green Party and an independent candidate here at the 2024 general election. This area did go and stick with Labour in the last council elections. Camden has been resolutely a Labour stronghold for many years, but that majority has been cut very severely, and the main benefits of that, the main beneficiaries, have been the Green Party. So it's been very interesting. The people we've spoken to who have been critical of the Prime Minister, saying he needs to go, are all saying that they are Green Party members or floating independent left-wing voters. I have to say, I've yet to meet many right-of-centre perspectives here in Liberal North London, but perhaps that's just to be expected.
0: I suspect that's what you get then, and that's why he's sort of surrounded by people like that, which is why they're coming out with policies that are, I think, reflect what a lot of the country want. Charlie Peters, thank you very much.
2: Thanks, Charlie.
0: Oh, so there he is in Keir Starmer's constituency.
2: Yeah, fascinating,
0: they're saying,
2: isn't it?
0: There's too much talk about small boats, and it's like, what are you talking about? You know, this is, I think, the fundamental reason why parties like Nigel Farage's Reform, and of course even the Conservatives, are able to get more and more traction, because they're not addressing issues that affect a lot of their heartland, their base.
2: Well, yeah, and maybe. So, Michael, if this is what Sir Keir is hearing in his constituency meetings, maybe then that sort of gives some kind of reason to why he's always keen to avoid issues around the small boats.
4: Well, exactly. I think he's been ignoring the elephant in the room for so long that he's not capable, really, of absorbing what's important to the general public. He came to politics quite late in life. He was in his mid-50s. And it's far from clear that he's ever really understood how politicians tend to work within the Westminster bubble, certainly, and certainly how the general public feel. In terms of political nous, I think he's shown that his political antennae is sadly lacking. But one thing is quite interesting. We've talked about Andy Burnham getting a train from to London. I don't think that'll have been for no reason at all. I don't think he's coming to London to go shopping. So what's he up to? I suspect he'll be meeting with Labour MPs.
0: Oh, well, he still needs a safe seat. And right now, it's not really clear that there actually is one, or that if he did, it wouldn't be taken by the Greens or even by Reform. I mean, we're in such a bad situation that we won't know. And Michael Ellis, obviously, you'll be staying with us throughout. You're not going anywhere.
2: Yeah, Andy Burnham's supporter suggesting that, you know, he might be able to get his seat within just a few months, which is certainly possible. If he can get a safe one, as you said.
0: All right, well, don't go anywhere. We'll continue to update you on this fast-moving story. So good afternoon, Britain. It is just fast approaching 2 o'clock on Tuesday, the 12th of May. I'm Nana Aquia.
2: And I'm Mark White. A third government minister resigns. Victims Minister Alex Davies-Jones joins Jess Phillips in the last hour and quits government. The Prime Minister is facing huge pressure to resign. But today, Sir Keir Starmer defiantly told his cabinet, "I'm not going anywhere."
3: As three ministers resign, two in the last hour, the question becomes, who's next? How much more can the Prime Minister take?
12: show support and we're getting on with the job.
13: What was the mood like in Cabinet? Is the Prime Minister right to be fighting on?
14: Is he putting party over country?
13: What was the mood like in Cabinet today, sir?
14: Are you still behind the Prime Minister? Are you still backing him? Can he fight off?
0: Some cabinet ministers rally around the Prime Minister, but who are the potential leadership candidates? A number of names have emerged, but as of yet, no one has come forward. We'll have the full analysis.
2: And GB News is in the Prime Minister's constituency to find out what people there think. We'll be live in North London throughout the programme.
8: Well, as ministers and MPs have their say, we are at the heart of the Prime Minister's constituency, getting a sense of what his voters want from him now.
0: Right, well, I mean, what do they want from him? That sounds like they want him to go. He doesn't want to go. He's not going to go. He's going to cling on for as long as possible. Is it realistic, really, of him to think he can do that? Because he's survived so many of these attempts when everyone thought it was not, that it was dire for him.
2: Well, I just said the whole thing with the way in which the sort of process works within the Labour Party, yeah. It's not like the Conservatives. You know, if you want to depose a leader, then you have to stand up, be counted, gather the number of MPs, 81 MPs to come forward, before you can then drive that leadership campaign forward.
0: Don't you even need to get approval from the NEC, the National Executive Committee, to put someone forward, or is that how it works?
2: Well, someone that can tell us is our deputy political editor, Tom Harwood, who joins us live from Downing Street as we continue to bring you live and rolling coverage on what looks like another significant afternoon, Tom. What on Nana's question there,
8: yes,
2: about whether they need to seek that approval from the NEC? Still retained their
8: full support. Would Andy Burnham need to seek approval for the NEC to become a by-election candidate?
2: Any leadership candidate, yeah.
8: So the NEC does not play a role in a leadership challenge to Keir Starmer. That could be done purely parliamentarily. So the way that a challenge against Keir Starmer could take shape is that someone within the parliamentary Labour Party, within the House of Commons, declares themselves a candidate. If then 80 other Labour MPs nominate that candidacy, 81 in total, that would force a leadership election, and as long as Keir Starmer then does not resign and fights that election, that immediately takes us in to an election situation. Other candidates would likely put themselves forward, and the only threshold for a candidate to stand in that scenario would be to get that that percentage of MPs, that 81 that we're looking at. Now, there are other scenarios of leadership elections where in a scenario where the Prime Minister were to resign himself, there are all sorts of complicated rules within the Labour Party about having nominations from constituency Labour parties, about having nominations from what are known as socialist societies, as well as having MP nominations as well. So these are two sort of different tracks that a leadership election can take place in within the Labour Party. Where the NEC comes in about is in the context of Andy Burnham, who is currently not a Member of Parliament. In order to stand in a leadership contest under the Labour Party rules, you have to be a Member of Parliament, and also under the Labour Party rules, in order to become a Member of Parliament mid-term, to stand in a by-election, that needs to pass a special subcommittee of the NEC, of 10 or 11 members of the NEC, which of course blocked Andy Burnham from becoming an MP in Gorton and Denton when he sought to get onto the shortlist for the nomination for the local Labour Party there. The NEC committee blocked his attempt to do so. There's been all sorts of reporting whether they would do that again, and given the febrile and changing atmosphere in Westminster as we speak, I think it's hard to say whether or not the NEC committee would actually block Andy Burnham. But they received wisdom here in Westminster is that
3: that a shorter contest would favour someone like Wes Streeting, that a contest held sooner rather than later would favour someone like Wes Streeting, and a contest held well off into the future would favour someone like Andy Burnham, giving him time to attempt to return to the House of Commons and sit on those green benches once more. And you can start to see who sort of falls into which camp within the Labour Party, within the Parliamentary Party, judging by the letters that they have written to the Prime Minister declaring no confidence in him. Some say we need a long, considered, managed transition. Now, to translate that Westminster speak into something in the real world, that means I support Andy Burnham. There are others who say that we need a rapid contest, that we need to quickly replace the Prime Minister and get on the job, get on with the job of government. That is basically Westminster speak for I support Wes Streeting. They're not saying it exactly in terms, but if you read into the detail of these letters, you can begin to build a picture of where these individual MPs stand.
0: Hey, Tom Harwood, that's great. Yes, yeah, so ultimately, but if Andy Burnham is going to come forward, he needs a seat and he needs approval from the NEC. So that's that again, Keir Starmer has a stronghold right now in that positioning. So the only credible candidate at this moment, not unless somebody else comes through.
2: Well, this is it. I mean, Tom says that a shorter election process would favour Wes. However, that doesn't, you know, bring into the sort of calculation the possibility of Ed Miliband. And Ed Miliband, it seems, is more popular perhaps within the parliamentary party and certainly within the wider party.
0: Yeah.
2: So that could be the old spoke in the wheel.
0: And there's also no actual agreement that the NEC would allow someone like Andy Burnham anyway. So Keir Starmer still has a stronghold on that. So
2: yeah.
0: It's fascinating stuff, isn't it? Well, joining us now from Westminster is Reform UK MP Sarah Poaching. Sarah, oh my goodness. I mean, what a show that we're getting from the Labour Party, a party who promised integrity and literally laughed at the Conservatives for the changings of the leader. They've managed to achieve in less than 2 years what I see the Tories achieved in 14 years. And of course, this is beneficial to Reform UK, but if Keir Starmer did suddenly say, OK, I'm going to have a snap election, would Reform UK be ready?
15: Well, it's fascinating for me, of course, as a Member of Parliament for exactly a year. And in that year, what have I witnessed from this Prime Minister? I've seen a Prime Minister who taxes working people to the hilt, who refuses to support business, who's made it so expensive now for businesses to employ that they just don't anymore, who's created an economy where it's more lucrative not to work than to go and get a job. A Prime Minister who has done nothing for the safety of women and girls, whether it's to do with grooming gangs, some of the changes to the judicial system. It doesn't matter what area I choose to talk about. This Prime Minister has U-turned. The public don't know what he stands for. And quite frankly, from the year I've witnessed, he deserves everything he's getting now today.
2: Isn't there the issue, though? I mean, Reform have clearly done so well at the last set of elections that we've got. But depending on who they get, and if they get someone like Andy Burnham, who seems to chime with a broader spectrum of the country, do you think then that there is a real danger that Reform could suffer as a consequence?
15: I don't think that there is any safe seat left anywhere for the Labour Party. The Labour Party is on its knees. I defied all the odds with a very, very safe Labour seat in Runcorn and Helsby when I won it. And that was a year ago. Since that win, we have done nothing but got stronger and stronger. We take nothing for granted. And the difference between Reform and the Labour Party is we do not take the electorate for granted. And on every door I knock on, I get told the same thing. Labour heartlands that have never been anything other than Labour for 50 years tell me that they've been forgotten by Labour, that Labour have done nothing for them. So I would comment to your question that I don't think there is anywhere that is safe now for Labour.
0: I mean, I'm just going to come back to what I asked earlier, because it's, I'm just wondering, okay, so Keir Starmer, in my view, he's quite a, you know, very determined man. He won't be happy if he's unseated or he's forced to leave. So I'm wondering, you know, whether, in fact, Keir Starmer, I don't know whether you can hear me, sir, I'm just going to check. I'm just wondering if, just
15: yes,
0: imagine
15: Keir... Yes, but I've got your back.
0: All right, just imagine Keir Starmer is bitter because he's been unseated or they're planning to unseat him. Just say he called a general election, he could do that. Would Reform UK be ready?
15: Reform UK, of course, would rise to the challenge. We have the support of the British people behind us. We are working tirelessly behind the scenes in head office to make sure that we are ready for a general election. And it's our duty to be ready. We have the entire hope of the British nation now, of British patriots on our shoulders. And we would, of course, under Nigel's leadership, present a full host of candidates, if you like, if it, as and when a general election will come down the line, as it inevitably will.
2: Sarah, if we get this regular drumbeat of resignations throughout the rest of today, and yet the Prime Minister sticks to his guns that he's not going to go, is it something that Reform might rise to in the Commons tomorrow? Might you try to push for a vote of no confidence in the Prime Minister, in the government?
15: Well, of course, we laugh, don't we? But we're half serious. You know, the fact is Keir Starmer's our greatest asset at the moment. Yeah, we'd be quite happy to hang on to Keir Starmer. We won't be calling for a vote of no confidence. Let's watch them all fight like rats in a sack and see what happens. But I don't think we need to get involved in that.
0: And I just want to ask you, going back to Keir Starmer's speech, I was disappointed that he didn't... Well, I was disappointed with the whole thing, frankly, but the main disappointment for me was that he avoided the issue of small boats, and then he kind of did the whole thing out reforming reform, called Nigel Farage a grifter, and then started to sort of lambast the rally that is coming up on Saturday. What did you make of those elements of his speech?
15: Look, it's all just white noise. Nigel has never changed his rhetoric. He's never changed his passion. He's never changed the direction of travel that he is going in. And it is all about putting British people first. This Prime Minister, we have seen, prioritises illegal asylum seekers over hardworking, tax-paying British nationals. And that is why the British public has had enough.
2: Will you be going to the march on Saturday? Clearly, you've heard from the Prime Minister that he is not at all happy, that he feels that there are many
0: far-right
2: agitators that are going there. Will you be heading down yourself?
15: Well, of course he's going to say that, because this is the sort of cheap rhetoric. It's all he's got left in his arsenal, isn't it? The Prime Minister has nothing but these sort of cheap words to throw around. It's meaningless. Personally, no, I won't be going, but I'm delighted that the Metropolitan Police have agreed to, you know, to this march going ahead, that the government have not tried to ban it either. Of course, on the same day, there is a pro-Palestine march taking place as well. So you have both, you know, both sides, if you like, hopefully peacefully marching in different areas of London. And that is what a democracy is all about.
2: Yeah, it was interesting. The Prime Minister didn't mention anything about
0: that
2: Nakba march that's taking place, Sarah.
15: Yeah, well, it's funny that, isn't it? As we know, he is happy to call the types of patriots that will be in Whitehall on Saturday far right. But we know, don't we, that so many of those there carrying their union flags, carrying their St. George's flags, they are just there because they love this country and they want to make sure that we retain our culture and our values. That's all that that march is about. But of course, Keir Starmer will call it far right, but that's, as I say, it's all he's got left. He may not even still be here by Saturday.
0: All right, thank you very much, Sarah Pochin. She's Reform UK's MP. Thank you very much.
2: Well, Sir Michael Ellis is still with us. On that issue, the marches, things like that, we've spoken so much about how the Jewish community feels about this government and about this Prime Minister. I was up after the attack in Golders Green, speaking to people there, and a real sense of anger. Yes. I wonder what they will be making of the goings-on now in Downing Street, because there's no love for the Prime Minister there.
4: Well, there was a march with the Jewish community just on Sunday, 20,000 people in Whitehall.
2: But you were there, I think, were you?
4: Yes, I was. But look, working class voters have been insulted. Excuse me, by this government.
2: I'm going to let you clear your throat and just talk about that. I noticed, actually, that that was one thing about my time up in Golders Green. I was there. I think it was towards the end of March when we saw the Azalla ambulances, the voluntary ambulance service, attacked and firebombed. And there was, you know, real alarm and frustration. But this time around, when I was back up after that terrible terrorist attack that took place with the stabbings in Golders Green, the anger that I noticed was really palpable. And we saw that with the Met Commissioner, the local MP being booed and jeered as they tried to speak at that press conference.
0: Well, there's also Keir Starmer. They weren't particularly polite about him either.
4: Well, this obsession with insulting people, you know, by calling them far right when you don't agree with them. And look, there was a march, as we were saying, on Sunday with 20,000 people who were supporting the Jewish community. And there you saw Union flags flown proudly with Israeli flags and others. Look, I think this is saw Union flags flown proudly with Israeli flags and others. Look, I think

0: with the Labour Party is clearly a big issue going forward, because Keir Starmer, frankly, I think, has put himself in a position, and he is purely responsible for this, where he no longer commands the respect not only of the people of this country, but actually of his own parliamentary Labour Party. That's why we are where we are right now, because he's long since lost, I think, the people of this country, which is why you saw these catastrophic election results for the local elections just recently. But where he now faces an existential threat is the fact that he has lost the parliamentary Labour Party. I think Andy Burnham right now will be having meetings. That's why he's taken a train down to London. He'll be having meetings with Labour MPs to see if he can position himself. And you can be sure that others, too, are considering their own positions very carefully. Timing is crucial here because we have the state opening of Parliament tomorrow with 1,000 military personnel standing by, shining their boots and readying the 200 horses. You know, the royal carriages in the mews are getting ready. And that's all happening tomorrow. Keir Starmer is going to be a zombie watching that.
1: It's going to be quite interesting to see what he has to say as well.
2: Thank you, Sir Michael.
1: Thank you, Sir Michael. That's really good to talk to you. All right, let's speak to political commentator Theo Usherwood, who joins us now. So, Theo?
3: Good afternoon.
1: Hello, Theo, welcome. So we've had another resignation. The Prime Minister, his position is looking even more untenable, but he's still clinging on.
3: Yes, that's right. Alex Davies-Jones has resigned alongside, of course, Jess Phillips. I thought the resignation letter from Jess Phillips was very interesting, pointing to the process of actually trying to get something done to make children safer online, but being met with, yes, yes, yes, we'll do it, mañana, mañana, but the process not actually ever happening, and the frustration that she depicted in that letter, or illustrated in that letter, the slow pace of change that she saw at the heart of what she believed to be wrong with this government, this Keir Starmer government. I think in the coming hours, Keir Starmer needs to make a decision about whether he is going to, and this is from my understanding of the process within the Labour Party, which is a bit different from the Conservative Party when it comes to leadership challenges, about whether he is going to push the point that he intends to stay on right up to the point that Labour MPs decide to rally round. Well, Catherine West has already put her hat in the ring. I think it's seen by many as of course a bit of a joke, but to trigger that process, and that was the message to Cabinet this morning, and say, okay, bring it on, or actually whether he decides to go long and say, okay, I recognise that I need to step down, there's going to be an orderly process, and this is where the voices from senior members of the Cabinet are, this is what they're advocating, which would potentially go on over the summer into September and the party conference. Now, of course, if it's a short, sharp process, that favours the likes of Angela Rayner, and of course, Wes Streeting, it would effectively lock out Andy Burnham from the process. And it would also lock out a candidate that, you know, we haven't necessarily talked about, an Al Cairns kind of character, Shabana Mahmood, who would want to put their hat into the ring as somebody who could unite the party, all sides of the party, behind their premiership. So Keir Starmer at the moment and his team will be no doubt, yes, up front, pressing the point that they want to continue, and they've got this important King's Speech tomorrow. But behind the scenes, there is a decision that the Prime Minister is going to have to make about actually whether he, as they would see it, his wing of the Labour Party would see it, the risk of an Angela Rayner-led government is not worth contemplating, and actually there needs to be a much more even, there needs to be an even steadier process, more orderly. And responsible processes, I think responsible is the used word by Defence Secretary John Healey, to allow other names to enter the fray.
2: You're a wise watcher of these things, Theo. Apparently, Number 10 are briefing out that it's business as usual for the Prime Minister, that he's been chairing a meeting of the Middle East Response Committee. He wants to continue delivering for the country. Just forward less than 24 hours now, if you would, to the Commons tomorrow after, of course, we get the pomp and pageantry off the King's speech there. What is going to happen, do you think, in the Commons? It sounds like it's just going to be an absolute

0: absolute farcical situation in there.
1: So I think just to break it down, you know, to your point, and having seen this before, this isn't my first rodeo, having watched this, but it's in terms of looking at the way that you defend your position from inside number 10 Downing Street, at the moment it's a bunker mentality, and you have to present to the world that everything continues as normal, because the moment that you see the fact that actually the walls are crashing in around you, that's the moment the game's over. And so it will be okay until it's not okay, is my point. And the key next few hours, and from, you know, what I've seen and others reported on the ground, and I'm sure Chris, your political editor, is across this, there are expected to be more resignations this afternoon. And it depends the level of those resignations. And it also depends, you know, what senior members of the cabinet decide to do. They actually say, right, enough, we've formed this position now that the prime minister can't carry on. And as what happened with Margaret Thatcher, they go in one by one and tell Keir Starmer that the game's up and that he needs to allow for an orderly transition. So I think those are the next 12 hours. These moments, these afternoons that we're about to experience, they happen very, very quickly. Things change moment by moment. It's very difficult to predict exactly what's going to happen. But I would imagine that at some point this afternoon, going into this evening, Keir Starmer, given the level of rancor within the Labour Party right now, given the level of resignations, if we see an uptick in the level of ministerial resignations of discontent, then at some point very soon Keir Starmer is going to have to take that head on, because as things stand, he can't just go into the Commons tomorrow pretending it's business as normal when clearly it isn't.
0: Well, you thank you, Theo. Thanks very much for that. You think he can't go
2: well,
0: in,
2: I think he's
0: but he might
2: that.
0: Well try and do that. It's been reported as well that apparently Labour's backbench parliamentary committee that normally meets with the Prime Minister once a week have been blocked from meeting with the Prime Minister in Downing Street today. So,
2: well, he can run, but he can't hide.
0: Well, but he is hiding, it seems.
2: But he's not running either, is he? All right. Well, joining us now is Liberal Democrat MP for North Cornwall, Ben Maguire. Now, Ben, the Liberal Democrats actually did okay in the local elections, as it were. I mean, you gained seats in many English councils, and also in the Scottish Parliament, you got 10 there and one in the Welsh Parliament. So they're doing okay. The Liberal Democrats are quite good at sort of local elections. But the local elections showed just how dire the Labour Party are being perceived. What is your take on what should happen now? Should Keir Starmer go?
3: Yeah, good afternoon. Thanks for having me on. I must say, just to start, I do feel so sort of despairing to see this happening yet again. I decided to stand for election in 2024 after the psychodrama that was the Boris Johnson and Liz Truss years under the Conservative Party. And we thought there was a new dawn when this Labour government was elected. We had lots of hope. I know lots of my constituents had hope, and I had hope myself that we were turning a corner as a country. We'd have a stable government that could get on with the change that we so desperately need in this country. And yet here we are today. It's almost exactly like Groundhog Day. We've got these Labour ministers sort of one by one coming out to resign, and obviously creating lots of instability, not just in the Labour Party, but in our country. We're already hearing the economic impact this is potentially having on UK PLC, and that will only continue to damage our economy and ultimately strengthen our adversaries around the world. So a really sad day for our democracy. Just when we thought we'd turned a corner, the Labour Party are repeating the mistakes that the Conservative Party made before. But as you rightly say, Liberal Democrats were getting on with the job. We had a really strong set of results in the local elections, and I'm pleased to say that was all across the country, all around England, from Portsmouth taking control there, Stockport up in the north. We held our own in places like Sunderland, where we were told reform would completely wipe us out. And as you say, we've had a fantastic set of results in Scotland as well. So Liberal Democrats getting on with the job, as we always do, working hard for our local communities. But I must say, I'm desperately sad to see what's going on in 10 Downing Street today.
2: Now, you would think that given what the Labour Party told us how they would behave, that they would have learned a lesson. So I just wondered what your thought was on Keir Starmer's speech yesterday.
3: Yeah, I mean, I think everyone, including myself, hoped that he would come out kind of fighting and offering something new for the country that sort of everyone could get behind and feel like he'd sort of learned the lessons from the absolute annihilation his party suffered last week in the local elections. But what we got in reality was more of the same from the Prime Minister, this kind of half-baked plan. He mentioned something about nationalising steel, which I assume he thought would chime well with some of his colleagues on the left of the Labour Party. We got a half-baked plan, rehashed, reheated plan on Europe, which we've heard before, not really much substance there. And it wasn't really anything new. We've kind of got to know Keir Starmer after the last 2 years of his government as someone who's very cautious, someone who's quite conservative, moves at a snail's pace. And I think it seems today like lots of his MPs have realised he's not willing to bring about the drastic changes that all of our constituents are so desperate for, be it on the cost of living, which is a real urgent crisis up and down the country at the moment. People unable to pay their energy bills, people unable to afford food for their families as well. And he's really not risen to the moment. And it seems like one by one, his Labour MPs are calling for him to go, which, as I say, is just so destabilising, both for our country, our political system, but also for our economy. It's not going to help the cost of living, which this government should be absolutely laser focused on right now.
0: Interesting you should say that, Ben, because, and that's not just coming from a political opponent like yourself, as was pointed out in that resignation letter from Jess Phillips. She's talking about effectively that there is no dynamism from Keir Starmer in trying to push forward with policy that she wants acted on as a matter of urgency. So it does fit the kind of this characterisation, doesn't it, of the Prime Minister, that he's a manager, he's not really a leader.
3: Absolutely. He's more of a technocrat than a charismatic leader. And I think what we're seeing in the UK at the moment, as well as a big fragmentation in our politics, ultimately we're looking at more like a 5-6 party system as opposed to the traditional 2-party system. We're also seeing this style of presidential politics where you need quite a strong personality to lead the country. And he certainly doesn't seem to be that style of leader. And when you look at some of the substance, not just his speech yesterday, but some of the grand, so-called grand reforms that lots of Labour members tout as their big successes. You mentioned Jess Phillips there. They unveiled their violence against women and girls strategy, a really, really important part of this government's agenda. And even that, I was struggling as a member of the Home Affairs Committee to kind of find the real substance, the real game changers that are going to really progress things in that area. It's the same in devolution. The government brought forward their devolution bill. And yet again, it seems thin on substance. It's looking at kind of maybe expanding the mayoral model a little bit and things like that. Not really devolving powers like the Liberal Democrats have called for to every community across the country. So I think when he says we should go further and faster, I'm not sure if he really means it, because we haven't seen that in his actions. We've seen it in some of his words, but certainly not his government's actions. And I think like the rest of the country now, many, many Labour MPs and ministers today are just deciding they've had enough. They're sick of waiting for the change that we need. And as I keep going back to it, my constituents are telling me every day, I just wish the government would tackle the cost of living crisis. We're seeing our bills go through the roof. We're seeing our transport costs go through the roof. We're seeing our food and, like I say, utility costs. And the government just don't seem to be taking it seriously enough. I didn't see anything in Keir Starmer's speech yesterday that's going to really change the dial on people's day-to-day cost of living. And perhaps if he had done that, some of his ministers, some of his MPs may have changed their mind and given him another chance. But it just doesn't seem like he's grasped the sort of reality of the crisis we're facing. And of course, they inherited a terrible situation from the last Conservative government. No one's disagreeing with that. And of course, they've got the crisis in Iran to face up to. But as I say, he doesn't really seem to be connected to the voters on the doorstep and prioritising the things that they're telling us.
2: We have a Conservative MP who denied that, actually, about that they didn't wreck the economy. and I thought we'd all agreed on that even then, but never mind. But, yeah. But the other thing, though, that he didn't mention, and I don't know whether this is something that the Liberal Democrats even focus on or care about, but the small boats, which irritate people, and also in terms of safety for women and girls. And we're not saying that we haven't got our homegrown rapists and all that in this country, but what we are, you know, but people are worried about the small boats and people coming here illegally and people being put into the community. Not that they're all bad, but he didn't mention anything about it, and then almost dismissed people that are planning to go to the United Kingdom rally, and then called Nigel Farage names, called him a grifter. I mean, what do you think about that? Do you think he should have mentioned the small boat crisis, or maybe talked about that a little bit at least?
3: Yeah, I think it's clearly an issue that's on voters' minds across the country. And I think the frustration with our broken immigration system is quite likely one of the main causes of reform success in recent months. I think people are so fed up and so frustrated that in that area, we haven't seen any progress. Liberal Democrats have set out a really clear plan that we need to fix our broken asylum system. We need to set up Nightingale-style processing centres to get these asylum seekers processed as quickly as possible. And I'm talking get them all processed within 6 months, really invest in that system, send back any of those that shouldn't be here, rather than the current system, which I'm afraid to go back to the Conservatives again, but they broke the system with this ridiculously expensive hotel system, which is costing the taxpayer billions and billions of pounds to house these asylum seekers. And as you rightly say, there are many asylum seekers that come to this country very genuinely. They have legitimate cases to be here. They're genuinely seeking refuge. So a proper processing system where we can have an efficient system where those people are found to have a legitimate case, they can stay here. Where those aren't found to have a legitimate case, they can be sent back to their home country. But again, that's another area that the Prime Minister and the Labour Party just don't seem willing to tackle. They don't seem willing to focus on. And I think people are just getting more and more frustrated with that. I've talked about cost of living pressures. Obviously, immigration is a concern for people. I know my own constituency, other parts of the country as well. But I think certainly the kind of chaos we're seeing today, we saw it, as I said before, under Boris Johnson, this massive infighting. It just creates so much instability. It distracts from the things that we should be focusing on. And, you know, we seem to see it in all parties at the moment. We had it in the Conservative government. We're seeing it now, very disappointingly, in this Labour government. And in my own region of Cornwall, we've seen the reform grouping completely disintegrate. Their leader has resigned. Not one, but two of their deputy leaders has resigned as a result of infighting and saying that Nigel Farage isn't fit to be the Prime Minister. They don't want to be part of that reform group anymore. So there's so much instability and infighting across Reform, Labour and the Conservatives. And it seems at the moment only the Liberal Democrats are staying united as one team and getting on with the job that this country needs, which is tackling that cost of living crisis, bolstering our defence. That's such an important thing that we haven't mentioned yet. We're facing threats from Russia and Iran and others.
2: Well, Ben, that is another thing that he didn't really mention much of either, which I think a lot of people were very disappointed by. Listen, Ben, we do have to leave it there. Thank you very much. That is Ben McGuire. He is a Liberal Democrat MP for North Cornwall. Thank you.
0: Right, let's cross to our deputy political editor at Downing Street, Tom Harwood. Tom, I see that Stephen Swinford, political editor at The Times, is saying we're about 87 MPs who have asked the Prime Minister to either resign or set a timetable for resignation. He expects the number to pass 100 by the end of the day. Are you hearing that?
4: That does ring absolutely true. I've been personally following the Guido Fawkes list of registered individuals, of members of Parliament who have publicly expressed their discontent with the Prime Minister and urged him to go. Now, of course, that's separate from those who have privately said such things. Reportedly, members of the Cabinet have said such things in private to the Prime Minister. And indeed, we just don't know how how many people have privately signed themselves up to the sort of shadow leadership campaigns that have been rolling for many months now, whether that's Angela Rayner, Wes Streeting, or indeed Andy Burnham, who is down in London today, having got the train down from Manchester, reportedly to meet with Labour MPs amidst this febrile atmosphere here in Westminster. It's fair to say there are a number of individuals in the Cabinet and former Cabinet ministers like Andy Burnham who have been whining and dining Labour MPs for months, who have been putting out the feelers and getting to know those over 400 Labour MPs who are crucial if a leadership contest were to begin. They would need those names and they would need those nominations. But all the while, we have now approaching 100 people declaring publicly they would like the Prime Minister to go. Reportedly, there is also now a letter doing the rounds of those loyal to the Prime Minister. Reportedly, around 100 have signed up to that letter, being promoted by the Chief Secretary to the Prime Minister, in what will probably be published later on this afternoon, an attempt for the Prime Minister to wrestle back the narrative from those series of resignations from parliamentary private secretaries and junior ministers that we have continued to see through this afternoon. The Prime Minister will be trying to wrestle back the narrative, and yet it does seem like the Prime Minister is not a man in control today. He has tried to say that he's going to stave this all off, that he is staying in situ. And yet after he's made those calls on his MPs to think about the bond markets, to think about the stability for the country, still more MPs say that he should go. Still more ministers announce their resignations. It feels like the Prime Minister in some ways is standing like King Canute, stood up against the tide, asking it to go back. Now, I can see Pat McFadden just behind me approaching Downing Street, of course, a senior figure in this government.
5: What's your message to the Prime Minister, Mr. McFadden?
4: Is the Prime Minister safe, Pat McFadden?
6: Back in the bunker? Will you ever come out?
4: Stony silence there from Pat McFadden, the Cabinet Office Minister heading into number 10. Nothing to say to the press, and yet meetings clearly going on behind that black door, not to do with the NHS or the economy, but instead to do with shoring up the position of the Prime Minister. It's the meetings that you do not want the leadership of the country to be engaged in. Frankly, it is the distraction that Keir Starmer spoke about earlier, and yet it is a distraction, frankly, that is integral to his being Prime Minister at this moment. He can't just wish away this distraction. Indeed, he is becoming consumed by it. And no doubt, Pat McFadden and others meeting in Downing Street today will be trying to plot through the next few days. How can they keep the Prime Minister in his job just that extra day after day after day, get through the King's speech tomorrow, and yet for every eventuality they try and game plan, for every letter they try to get more and more backbench Labour MPs to sign up to, it seems that we again get more resignations, and that upends the entire calculation.
0: Tom, it's interesting that obviously the Prime Minister finds time for a key ally like Pat McFadden, but didn't have time to meet with the Labour backbench committee. They have a weekly meeting, apparently. Wouldn't meet with Wes Streeting this morning. Has all the feeling, doesn't it, of the Prime Minister just hunkering down?
4: That is exactly what it feels. One of my colleagues here in the lobby shouted at the Prime Minister, shouted at Pat McFadden going into the bunker. And it really does feel like Downing Street is a bit of a bunker today. Gordon Brown was accused of having a bunker mentality when he was Prime Minister, not listening to criticism, keeping those around him, those who were in favour of his in-group, in that in-group? Well, Gordon Brown's been brought back in as an advisor to this government, and I just wonder, is this Prime Minister having that same bunker mentality that Gordon Brown did, not just in his final days as Prime Minister before the election, but also those final days in May after the 2010 general election, when Gordon Brown was accused of being a squatter in Number 10 throughout those coalition negotiations after he'd lost that election, but before the coalition agreement was reached. But I digress. This Prime Minister is clearly meeting with allies and is clearly in the midst of crisis talks, trying to game plan the coming days, trying to find a way through. But it does seem, as the days have gone on, that path through for the Prime Minister has become narrower and narrower. As we've heard more MPs call for him to go and more ministers resign, the Prime Minister is in an ever more precarious position.
0: Thanks very much. Doing sterling work for us down in Downing Street. Finger on the pulse stuff. Great.
2: Now, Michael Ellis is still with us. And I was just, you know, wondering, could the Prime Minister, the King's speech is tomorrow, could he try and sort of dissolve Parliament before the speech? So basically say, you know, call for a general election.
7: Well, in theory, he could go to the King this afternoon. So in practice, though, I think that's extremely unlikely. But I think, you know, what we're seeing actually here from Keir Starmer is more of the ostrich syndrome, as I call it. He's sticking his head in the sand and hoping the problem will go away, and it isn't. And this is why we're getting reports that, you know, this morning at the cabinet meeting, he said to everyone, I'm not discussing my departure or anything like that. We can have private conversations with individuals. And then after the cabinet meeting, no time to see any other individuals. So that's why we hear that Wes Streeting was the last to leave. But look, I've served under five Prime Ministers. And what I can tell you now is that no work will actually be going on to run this country right now. This is what's key. This is what your viewers will be so frustrated about. Because can you imagine any work going on in these government departments, in the health department, in the defence ministry, you know, and so on? The country's not being served by this psychodrama. What will actually be happening is plotting. Yeah. They'll be plotting in the tea rooms and discussing whose faction they're on, when they're going to make their moves. What we are hearing from people like Stephen Swinford at the Times is that only small numbers, about his calculation is that only 16% of the ministers have spoken up in favour of Keir Starmer at the moment. Many others are remaining silent, and several others, have, as we know, have called for his resignation or resigned themselves. So we've got more of this psychodrama to come.
0: And in terms of that bunker mentality then, is that something that takes over? From your experience, you'll have seen it time and again within the Conservative Party with successive prime ministers facing the same issue. Are they incapable in this time of stepping back and saying, look, the end is here, it's time to go?
7: There is a bit of that. There is a bit of the rose-tinted spectacles. I remember going into Number 10 to see Prime Minister Theresa May 24 hours before she herself resigned, and it was like the Marie Celeste. I mean, people were not at their desks. You know, I'm afraid there is this atmosphere, this inevitable atmosphere at these times of decay. And Keir Starmer can't effectively run the country at the moment. We are where we are, and we'll see for further developments.
2: All right. Well, listen, Michael Ellis, we have to leave it there because I know you've got another appointment. You're going to be a very busy man today. So thank you very much for
0: watching. We'll see you back here tomorrow because you're helping front our coverage of the...
7: of the ceremonial.
0: Of the, all the ceremonials.
7: Looking forward to it. Thanks, guys.
2: It's going to be great.
0: Thank you, Sir Michael.
2: All right, well, listen, if you've just joined us, where have you been? 46 minutes after 2 o'clock has been developing this story across the afternoon. And we're now joined by former Labour advisor Aisha Ali Khan. Aisha, well, you heard what Michael is saying. What will be happening here is plotting in the tea rooms and all that kind of thing. They won't be doing any work at all. I mean, you've been in government, you've seen what happens. What will be going on? Is he right?
8: I think right now this is what we would call a sinking ship, and again, Chris, we've been speaking about this for the last few weeks that this is going to happen. This was going to happen after the local elections. It's really brutal right now, and everybody's trying to people that are loyal to Keir Starmer right now are trying to show support, but also know that this is pointless. He's refusing to take advice. And I think this idea that he's going to try and hold on until Parliament is has been dissolved, I don't think that would be beneficial to anybody, not Keir, not the Labour Party, and not the rest of us.
2: He seems to care that much for the rest of us because, and that's, you know, only from what I've observed, that every time there's an issue, he clings on with, for dear life, didn't allow Andy Burnham to come through, which would have been very helpful for the country and the party. Andy Burnham would have won. I'm pretty sure he would have. But now there's literally no safe Labour seat. And he is just clinging on, saying he's not going to go. And he said he's actually going to spend another 10 years leading this country.
8: I think what we need to look at is the contenders that could potentially replace Keir Starmer. And I tweeted this earlier on. I said there isn't really a viable plan in place. And for me, that just made... It reminds me of 10 years ago when we had the Brexit vote and David Cameron just resigned on the spot. And then suddenly it was a free-for-all. Everybody was trying to, you know, jostle for power. Right now, West Streeting, he's not a popular person. I've had friends in the NHS and they were horrified at the thought of him standing and becoming Prime Minister right now. We've got people like Jess Phillips, whose resignation letter is so brutal. She's literally sticking the knife in, not just one but a few, and twisting them all at the same time. She's actually saying, you know, your leadership is poor, you don't really care about the gender around the safety of women and girls, you don't listen, and I have to threaten you to get things done. Now, that is a very brutal letter. She didn't have to write it, but she's written it because she's absolutely frustrated. And, I mean, obviously we're seeing now, it's in the public domain now, just the kind of battles people had behind the scenes in trying to get things done, like Keir Starmer to listen to them and get things passed and legislation agreed upon. So that's just one aspect of this. And obviously we've got Andy Burnham, who's jumped on the train from Manchester and landed in London. We have no idea whether this is a sensible move, whether this is going to rally the troops behind him. We don't know, Nana and Chris. It's absolutely up in the air. Everything is just bonkers. I mean, I should be refreshing my phone to get the latest news because I have no idea what's going on.
0: Yeah, I mean, I guess if he's coming down to London, you would imagine it's to meet with those other members of the Parliamentary Labour Party that see him and not, of course, West Streeting as the solution to their woes. But that can be overtaken. It seems to be overtaken by events. If more and more people are coming out and resigning, it may get to that critical mass where it's just completely untenable, even for a stubborn Prime Minister to stay in office.
8: Absolutely. And Chris, I just want to say, this is what's known as a poisoned chalice in politics, where you think you want it, but when you get it, you realise this is actually really, really dangerous. And we saw this with consecutive Tory MPs who became Prime Minister. One by one, they were picked off because the task at hand, nobody could get a hold of. And also, if you lose the support of your colleagues, people that you've worked with, people that literally 18 months ago were standing shoulder to shoulder and happy that they entered the government, it's such a quick turnaround. It's actually quite baffling how quickly people have gone. Not 18 months, nearly 2 years. It's baffling how quickly things went from absolutely fantastic to the mess that we're seeing right now, the complete, I don't want to swear, but the complete show that we've got right now.
2: Well, Aisha Ali Khan, always a pleasure to talk to you. I'm not baffled by why it's gone wrong. I think some of the policies they came out with, winter fuel for a starter, wasn't really a wise thing to do, particularly because it wasn't in the manifesto. Really good to talk to you. Thank you very much.
0: Thank you. Well, let's cross now to North London, where our national reporter, Charlie Peters, is in the thick of it. Look, Charlie, of course, people are so connected these days. They're into their phones. They will know as much as us what's going on there. What are they telling you?
9: Well, Mark and Nana, there's been a real range of views here in Sir Keir Starmer's constituency of St Pancras and Holborn. We're here in Kentish Town, right at the north of the constituency, and we've heard people supporting the Prime Minister, but also plenty of opposition, predominantly from people who say that they were Labour Party supporters, many of them saying they were glad to vote for Sir Keir Starmer in 2024, but were now supporting the Green Party. And lots of supporters of the Prime Minister, many who say that they've been living here for many years, and supported him since he took the seat in 2015, saying that they were frustrated with the opposition towards his leadership, saying that change needs time. Some of the people I've heard from here, Mark and Nana, sounded almost like the cabinet ministers we've been hearing coming out into Downing Street, giving that defiant message. But let's take a listen to some of the voices that spoke to GB News earlier today.
10: Actually really angry, not at the Prime Minister, but at people that don't seem to have the patience. We had 16 years of Conservatives running this country into the ground, and we can't even give the Labour Party and the government 2 years to try and sort it out. He doesn't have the charisma.
11: He should stay. I mean, so far he's been doing a reasonable job, but they haven't given him time. It takes time for change, especially when it was in such chaos.
12: So appealing to the right is the most heinous thing that he's done. I think he was a good man. I think he was a decent backbencher. I just think he's not a leader. It's not about small boats. It shouldn't be about small boats. People are right to be angry, but they're being angry at about the wrong thing.
9: Well, yeah, listening to that perspective of that lady at the end, saying that she thought the Prime Minister was a decent man, but also that he had moved too far to the right and was focusing on the wrong issues, saying that people's concerns with small boats, for example, were misplaced. And I think that just goes to the heart of the concerns and the issues, perhaps, that so many Labour MPs rebelling against the Prime Minister are facing. At home, among their own activists and in their constituents, they might hear a more centre-left, left-liberal perspective than perhaps other constituencies that they are losing. That's putting them under so much pressure, and perhaps it's why we're seeing this shift that we're facing at the moment.
2: Charlie, do you think that, because it seems now it becomes more and more clear as to why Keir Starmer didn't mention the small boats, but it's almost as though he didn't realise that the reason why Reform UK are doing so well is because they are mentioning the small boats. It feels as though there seems to be a block in the mind of those at the top of Labour that almost as though the small boats are not relevant at all. They're a small side issue.
9: Oh, you're sitting next to the small boats expert in Mark Hyde. He can tell you all about the dramas that the Labour Party is having in trying to deal with this problem, how all too often they are relying on the weather, not their policies, to confront this problem. But what we're hearing on the ground here is what so many Labour MPs will be hearing from activists, from left-wing voters, saying that actually the small boats isn't an issue at all. But actually, when you go into the constituencies that are abandoning Labour in their droves and moving towards Reform UK, the main threat to the Labour Party, based on what we saw in the local elections last week, is that it is a major key issue. And I think that just goes to some of the problems that Sir Keir Starmer is having. He might have, along with Shabana Mahmood, a perspective on how to deal with this problem. We can have a debate on whether that's working or not. But he's being criticised from within his own party, his own backbench, for trying to deal with the issue, for trying to make an issue out of it. For example, immigration law rules on indefinite leave to remain being changed. That's been a major issue of opposition among the Labour left as well. And when you meet some of the Labour activists in this constituency, those who've left the Labour Party and gone to the Greens, those more vocal constituents, you can see why those backbenchers think they are losing votes by tackling issues like mass immigration, when in fact, perhaps the opposite is true. If they are able to deal with those problems, perhaps they won't lose so many votes to reform in places like Barnsley, where there was Labour dominance for decades, and that has gone away last week.
2: All right, Charlie Peters, thank you very much.
0: Thanks, Charlie.
2: You see, that's it, isn't it? As I said this, I listened. I said, well, he's not going to mention mass illegal migration. That would be a real hook for him, because I think the person who solves the problem of the small boats will be the party that will do the best right now. But I know there's a cost of living crisis, but we have that all the time. So this is one issue that people get angry about, I think mainly for the sheer unfairness of it.
0: I think there's a deeper issue, though, within the wider Labour Party and certainly within the Parliamentary Labour Party, that they don't want to talk about the small boats crisis. We know that Shabana Mahmood is a bit of an outlier in getting tough, in trying to ensure that those coming here as asylum seekers don't automatically assume that that's it, they can stay here forever. If the situation in their own country improves, they should be able to return. Policies like that, that many within her own party are very, very uncomfortable with. So, yeah, they can change the leader at the top, but if the bulk those within the Parliamentary Labour Party are still not comfortable with getting control of our borders, it's difficult to see how they're going to chime with the nation as a whole when we come, whenever that will be, to the next election.
2: Yes, and also belittling people going to a Unite the Kingdom rally seems a bit ridiculous. But anyway, it's been an absolute pleasure. Really, this is a story that you don't want to leave. Stay with GB News, but let's head over now live to GB News' Deputy Political Editor, Tom Harwood, who has more on this breaking development.
4: Here in Downing Street, we are waiting. We've watched cabinet ministers walk into the door behind me, hunkered down with the Prime Minister, no doubt, planning a way through the coming hours and indeed the coming days. But yet, they are trying to contend with what feels like an unstoppable force. Three ministerial resignations, six parliamentary private secretary resignations, and getting on for 100 members of parliament, Labour members of parliament, saying that this cannot go on, that the Prime Minister must leave and announce that plan to stand down, that he must indeed stand aside for a contest. But what sort of contest might there be? Half of those who are calling for the Prime Minister to go want a speedy contest. Now, that would indicate that they are supporters of Wes Streeting, someone who could take the job faster rather than later. Those who say that there should be an orderly transition and a long leadership contest, they appear to be supporters of Andy Burnham. Indeed, giving him time to return to Parliament in order to sit on those green benches once more and within the rules of the Labour Party stand to be leader. And yet, all of this feels like it is an incredible amount of flux as things stand. We're expecting further ministerial resignations throughout this afternoon. And yet, what might the Prime Minister say about all of this? It's the King's Speech tomorrow, and everything feels incredibly unstable as things stand.
13: Thank you very much indeed, Tom Howard. What a day ahead we have in politics. Very good afternoon to you. It's 3 p.m. Welcome to the Martin Dalby Show here on GB News, broadcasting for you all the way through until 6 p.m. Look at that vista over Westminster. Are the Prime Minister's days, or indeed hours, numbered? And here's what's coming up on today's show. Keir Starmer is now clinging onto power by his fingernails as three ministers have now quit the government. At the weekend, Keir Starmer claimed he wanted to be Prime Minister for 10 years, but with other ministers expected to drop like flies this afternoon, will the PM survive the next 10 hours?
4: Crisis talks taking place in the building behind me. A letter being circulated by allies of the Prime Minister trying to shore up support, but it's competing with the almost 100 Labour MPs who say he should go.
14: He's got my full support and we're getting on with the job.
15: What was the mood like in Cabinet?
14: Very good.
15: Very is the Prime Minister right to be fighting on?
16: Is he putting party over country?
15: What was the mood like in Cabinet today, sir?
16: Are you still behind the Prime Minister?
13: Well, a rump of ministers inevitably rally around the Prime Minister. But who is the most likely now to succeed to Keir Starmer? Wes Streeting fancies the swing, but his left-wing opponents have claimed he'd be lucky to outlast a lettuce. Plus, we'll show exactly why Andy Burnham's rocky roots to power would launch a bloody all-out war from both Reform and the Greens to lock the Manchester mayor out of the race. And also today, GB News is in the Prime Minister's constituency to find out exactly there what people think of this ongoing political farce.
9: Well, more and more ministers and MPs are having their say. But here in Sir Keir Starmer's constituency, we are hearing from those who voted for him and those who now say they want him to go.
13: Throughout today's show, we bring you all the very latest news on the Prime Minister's almighty fight to save his embattled premiership. Can Sir Keir Starmer survive? That's all coming up on today's show. A Prime Minister on death row, facing the fight for his very political survival as ministers drop like flies, with more resignations expected surely throughout the rest of this unmissable afternoon here in Westminster. The Prime Minister continues his almighty fight to save his premiership as the number of ministers who have resigned from government has now risen to 3 amid the ongoing row over his leadership. Alex Davis-Jones, Jess Phillips and Miatta Funbele all announced that their roles as Sir Keir Starmer tries to quell a mounting Labour backlash after his party's drubbing in last week's local elections. Let's now speak with GB News' Deputy Political Editor Tom Harwood, live there on Downing Street. And it's fast turning into a nightmare on Downing Street for Sir Keir Starmer, Tom.
16: All right. It certainly is, Martin. And I've got to say that over the course of the last 24 hours, this has been the time when everything has really gathered pace. It was during your show yesterday, Martin, that we started to see the occasional member of Parliament say that the Prime Minister should go turn into a steadier drumbeat. And by the end of your programme, it did really feel like there was something afoot in Westminster. That, of course, continued into the evening, and we saw resignations from the government payroll vote, those six parliamentary private secretaries declaring they had no confidence in the Prime Minister. Now today, as you've been saying, 3 ministers of this government resigning their roles, some with the most scathing things to say about the Prime Minister. And this does feel like it is the beginning rather than the end of what is afoot in Westminster today. Behind me, we've seen senior figures in the Prime Minister's team head into Downing Street in order to no doubt conduct crisis meetings and help coordinate the Prime Minister's rearguard action. His response to what feels like an unstoppable force, that feels like the sands in Westminster have been shifting. And in the words of Boris Johnson, as he stood outside the building behind me in July 2022, saying these words, "When the herd moves, it moves." It feels like the Labour herd has moved. It's getting on for 100 Labour MPs who have said they have no confidence in the Prime Minister. It's hard to see how he'll see out this term in Parliament, even if he does manage to survive the coming few days. But will he be able to survive those coming few days? All eyes are on what the Cabinet might do. Reportedly, Wes Streeting tried to speak to the Prime Minister face-to-face after the Cabinet meeting today. In the Cabinet meeting, the Prime Minister said, "We're not talking about leadership here, we can do that one-on-one." And then Wes Streeting tried to do that one-on-one and was rebuffed, and the Prime Minister refused to hear from him. That's according to reports from another broadcaster. Now, if that is indeed the case, the Prime Minister has gone into bunker mode, refusing to listen to criticism and only talking to those who are going to shore up his position. That is not a healthy place for the Prime Minister to be in, and clearly things may well go south fairly quickly.
13: Thank you very, very much indeed, Tom Hall. We'll be back to you, of course, throughout the rest of the show as the breaking news undoubtedly continues to come in. Back to the studio now for some analysis. I'm delighted to be joined by GB News' senior political commentator Nigel Nelson and the Conservative Shadow Policing Minister Matt Vickers. Gentlemen, welcome. Matt, let's start with you. Admit it. Probably really enjoying this meltdown on you. It seems now Keir Starmer is clinging on to power by his fingernails.
17: I mean, it's a disaster, but this isn't a today job, is it? This has been going on now for months. Ultimately, it's got a lot hotter in the last 48 hours, but for months now we've had a Prime Minister whose entire priority has been whether he can survive another day, another week, another month in Downing Street, and then a gang of people around him in the Cabinet who are looking at whether they can get in to Downing Street. The end result is they're not concentrating on the priorities of people out there. His one priority is his survival. He should be worrying about what people at home are worrying about, the cost of living, about the fact that unemployment is rising, about the fact that graduates who are leaving university can't get a job, about the fact that we have some of the highest energy prices in the country. Instead, all eyes are on what's going on and who's got the keys to number 10. That is not good for this country. It's not good for the Labour Party. It's not good for anybody, actually.
13: Do you think there's a bitter irony in the fact that in opposition, the leader of the opposition, Keir Starmer, was continually polishing his halo about anyone from the Conservative Party should resign over any and every minor indiscretion? Well, yet, when now he's Prime Minister, he's clinging on to power like a dog onto a postman's
17: leg. Well, the problem is he was whiter than white. He knew better. He was, of such high moral standard. There's some killer script out there. There's a bit of video footage of him at the dispatch box talking about the fact, will it be his ministers and his MPs who get rid of him? Will it be the public? Will he give them the opportunity? Or will he just resign and do the right thing? I think he's probably reached that point now, looking at the damage that's been done to the country, the damage that's been done internationally for people who are looking at an ambassador he appointed, the highest, most prestigious diplomatic post this country has to offer, given to a man who'd been sacked from government twice, who was linked to one of the most vile paedophiles ever to walk the earth. His judgment's been undermined. The things he's inflicted on the country, totally damaging. But the one thing that is interesting is you've got all these Labour MPs coming out now saying it's the right thing to do for him to go. It's terrible. He's lost the confidence of the country. Where were they when he was removing the winter fuel allowance from those pensioners? Where were they when they had to walk through those lobbies and vote against the grooming gangs inquiry? Where were they when we saw all the debate around the Northern Ireland Veterans Bill and protecting those brave people who put their lives on the line for this country? They didn't really care about holding the Prime Minister to a standard now. But now their jobs are on the line. Now they've seen election results that could cost them their role in Parliament next time. All of a sudden, they've grown some backbone and some spine and they're willing to stand up to this man. It's tragic. It's really tragic.
13: But when reality bites, Matt Vickers, every Labour MP on this list that I've looked at today, and I'm running this through some software to get this confirmed, there are about 12 MPs on this list that could hold their seat if there's a general election tomorrow. The vast majority of these MPs are dead men and dead women walking. They know it. They know if Keir Starmer is their boss, they are toast. A lot of these people, about half of them, Matt, are first termers, the first ever time as an MP. 2 years ago, they were the cock of the hoop. They were local legends. Now they're getting doors slammed in their face in just 2 years. That's a rude awakening. You can't blame them, can you, for abandoning the Prime Minister?
17: If you arrive in Parliament and the minute you arrive there, you do things that are completely against the perspective that you claim to stand for, the idea that you're going to stand up for the vulnerable, you're going to stand up for the pensions, you're going to stand up for the veterans, you're going to stand up for all these groups of people. And actually, at every single opportunity, you fail to stand up to a Prime Minister who is doing untold harm. The reality is that this government has had real consequences for people out there. We've got businesses going to the wall at the fastest rate since the world economic crash. 17-18% more people unemployed. Graduate recruitment rates all-time low. That isn't a surprise. It doesn't happen by magic. It's happened because of increases in taxes, in business rates. It's happened because of the NI increase. It's happened because of the employment rights bill. The only people who are better off are the unions and those people who don't work. People who work hard and do the right thing are so much worse off. And it's not paying for public services. There's less police on the streets. Prisoners are getting released early. That money's all being spent on welfare. It's all being spent giving the unions what they want from all sorts of negotiations. It is a disaster for this country. This thing has to end.
13: OK, I'm going to ask you for a prediction. Mystic Matt, how long has he got?
17: I'm not sure. I'm really not sure, because there is not many better options in the mix. We aren't sat here. You know, I've heard people out there celebrating the fact they think he's going.
13: Mm.
17: It doesn't get any better with West Street. It doesn't get any better with Antaruna. Certainly doesn't get any better with Ed Miliband. But that's the choices that this country is going to... No, in fact, it's the choices the Labour Party is going to face and get to make without the permission of the great British public.
13: Nigel Nelson, since we were last on air, it's got worse for Keir Starmer. Unimaginably, rapidly, horrifically. There's no way of surviving this. No way. He's a dead man walking. He's finished.
18: Well, not quite. When Matt was talking about the fact that the Labour Party are no longer thinking about cost of living, energy, and all the various other problems, that's the one thing Keir Starmer wants to get back on. He doesn't want to be spending his time fighting his backbenchers or losing ministers. If Keir Starmer survives the day, and I do put an if on this, it'll mean that he has got another chance. At the moment, the only way he will go is if a number of cabinet ministers resign. They might this afternoon. There's a lot of to-ing and fro-ing we can see going on in Downing Street at the moment. It's possible that'll happen. If it doesn't happen, we look forward to tomorrow and the King's Speech. What then he will outline is the legislative programme for this Parliament. The idea of that is it puts his words from yesterday, the speech that didn't quite do it, the comeback speech, but it puts those words into action, and his backbenchers will have a better chance of judging whether or not the Labour government is going in the right direction.
13: A lot of the names on this list, again, I'm going for this data now, that's why I'm somewhat distracted. It's so, so interesting that the vast majority of the parliamentarians who turned on Keir Starmer are set to lose their seats to Reform UK. And I wonder, actually, if that was precipitated by what many people think was a disastrous speech yesterday, where once again he said it's time to go closer back to Brussels. It's time to more or less abandon Brexit. The Brexit voters voted most vociferously against the Keir Starmer last Thursday. And Brexitland is still alive and kicking. And he got a kicking from the Prime Minister. And now they're kicking back at him. But he's totally abandoned the working class.
18: Don't set up a narrative that we are going back over Brexit. Brexit is done and dusted.
13: It's not, my friend.
18: We're not going back.
13: You're in the same bubble as the Prime Minister. Brexitland, the values, the abandonment, the wages, uncontrolled immigration, the white working classes being at the bottom of the heap, is very much alive and kicking. This party's forgotten it, and maybe you have too.
18: I'm not saying that we're forgetting Brexit land. What I'm saying is that the idea of getting closer to Europe is not about rejoining Europe. It's not about abandoning Brexit.
13: It's not about paying them £1 billion a month for the privilege.
18: Well, first of all, we left the European Union. First of all, that figure.
13: If we pay £1 billion a year.
18: That figure.
13: We don't get a voice or a veto.
18: That figure has yet to be negotiated. It's an estimated figure based on what Switzerland pays for single market access, and
13: we get a free lunch out of Brussels.
18: We won't get a free lunch. It's a negotiation. But the idea of throwing £1 billion around now is pointless, because it is part of that negotiation, and it's based on this estimated figure because Switzerland is a third of the size of Britain.
13: Matt Vickers, let's bring you back in now. I sincerely think this is about a political class, and I think we need to lay some blame at the Conservatives' door, who have just abandoned and forgotten the working class, treat them as far right. Not your government, but certainly this one. They're far right. You're far right if you disagree with immigration. You're far right if you agree with protecting our culture, our patriotic values, and the metropolitan, inner city, zone one, folding Brompton bike mindset that's gripped this government has finally come home to roost today, I think. And that's what this is about. Look at the names on this list. They know. And irrespective of their policies, irrespective, Matt Vickers, if they're political enemies of yours, they're people with jobs, with constituents, with responsibilities, and they signed up in good faith. And not many of them will believe, as those councillors did, lost their jobs by the thousands on Thursday night, they feel that their boss has abandoned them, and now it's payback time.
17: Well, you hear about, the government's going the wrong way, it needs to change direction. It's been going the wrong way for 18 months. People have been losing their jobs. Things are going in all the right... There's less police on the street. Things are all going the wrong way under this government, actually, and it has real-world consequences. People are angry about immigration, the right to be angry about immigration. They're also angry about their inability to make ends meet. people are losing their jobs as a result of the decisions Rachel Reeves and Keir Starmer. That is their lives. That's their ability to look after their children. However bad the last government was, we had near record levels of employment. People could go get a job, get on in life. Actually, look at gas and oil. We're refusing, because of some ideological position, to drill it in the North Sea. That is costing people in my part of their world their jobs. 200,000 jobs rely on that. Instead, we're importing it from abroad. We're taking the emissions and the environmental impact that comes with that. We're taking the price spikes that come with that for people who want to fuel their family car and go somewhere, or actually the businesses who want to create jobs and deliver economic growth. It is a disaster for all sorts of reasons. This government didn't start going in the wrong direction on Thursday. It's been going in the wrong direction for 18 months. And perhaps if these MPs had stood up to him a bit sooner, they wouldn't end up in the situation they are. And people in my constituency wouldn't be suffering like they are.
13: Okay, thank you very much indeed, Matt Vickers. Pleasure to have your company. What's an incredibly busy day in politics. Nigel Nelson, we're expecting ministers to continue to resign throughout the rest of the day. You know, there's a funereal mood on Downing Street ahead of the King's speech tomorrow. What an embarrassment that'll be. You know, a King's speech with a government which is a zombie government now.
18: Well, the King's speech,
13: it's a total embarrassment.
18: The King's speech goes ahead. So we will see the programme that's being set out. Obviously, the King may not be quite so pleased to find a government in quite such disarray at the moment. But what Keir Starmer has said is he's going to carry on governing the country. And on the basis of that, it's quite right that the King's speech should go ahead so we can see what the programme is for this coming parliament.
13: Don't you think it's an embarrassment to the King to be dragged into this tawdry bun fight? Yeah, the King is the monarch. He should be doing his job and not worrying about will this prime minister, you know, live longer than Larry the cat.
18: Well,
13: seriously. He should be doing his job and not worrying about will this prime minister, you know, live longer than Larry the cat.
18: Well, are we?
13: I mean, I'm

0: so far to fall, not a full-blown cabinet minister, but a minister nevertheless, a safeguarding minister. Of course, very heavily criticised over her involvement in the rape gangs inquiry. You know, she had a very bruising general election campaign, a lot of misogyny directed towards her by Gaza Independence. She's been very, very outspoken all these years. She's also a long-term ally and close friend of a certain Wes Streeting. Is her resignation, do you think, of a special interest? Because this now might be the beginnings of a movement to back that man on our screens there, Wes Streeting, as Keir Starmer's replacement.
1: Well, one can look at signals and try and extrapolate things from them. I would give you a counter one, that one of the cabinet ministers who came out today in support of Keir Starmer was the business secretary, Peter Kyle. He is Wes Streeting's best friend in politics. So what does one interpret from that? Do you say then, oh, maybe Wes isn't thinking of going to run or not? The situation, there's someone like Jess Phillips, she's a very principled woman. I think she's had a very hard time dealing with the rape gang inquiry. And also she's had Harriet Harman come in
0: like a lot of this government, she continually over the years refused to call out Muslim rape gangs because it was racist. And that's another thing that I'm saying is coming back to haunt this government at the moment, an abandonment of the working classes. I think it runs through the heart of the failure of this government. And they've abandoned the working classes over Brexit this past week. Yesterday. Do you not find it astonishing?
1: Well, first of all, they haven't abandoned the working classes over Brexit, as we keep talking about.
0: Immigration?
1: Brexit is...
0: Rape gangs?
1: Immigration is what...
0: Everyone far right who disagrees with children being murdered?
1: Immigration, as we can see, is an asylum hotel
0: in their community.
1: Is a difficult one for any government to deal with. The last government couldn't deal with it. Reform have a variety of policies on immigration which are completely and utterly unrealistic. And should they come into government, you'll soon find out that they aren't able to control immigration any better than the previous governments.
0: Okay, Catherine Forster joins us in the studio now. You've been on Downing Street since sunrise, so welcome to the studio. You can rest your tired
2: pins. Very nice to sit down. I can't tell you how nice it is to sit my bottom down here.
0: Chief Political Correspondent Catherine Forster, you were saying what an incredible start to the day. A marching band practicing for the hugely important ceremony tomorrow of the King's Speech. Meanwhile, in the background, MPs marching into Downing Street carrying out this pantomime.
2: I just find it so surreal. I arrived at 5:30. I couldn't get right to Downing Street because so many roads are closed for the King's Speech tomorrow. So walking through St. James's Park, marching bands, playing out loudly, absolutely fabulous for the King's Speech. And yet I'm standing in Downing Street from 6 o'clock in the morning. The cabinet meeting comes and goes. Cabinet ministers come out and say supportive things about the Prime Minister. Now, I've stood in Downing Street often enough to know that cabinet ministers don't do that. Cabinet ministers, we shout at them and they ignore us. They came across, they had a chat, they said all the right things. But then we discover that actually the Prime Minister said in that meeting, I'm not here to talk about the election results. I'm not here to talk about the leadership. If you've got concerns about that, talk to me individually. And proceeded to talk about Iran, the Straits of Hormuz, the economic fallout from that, and the King's Speech tomorrow. Now, apparently some, including Wes Streeting, then tried to speak to the Prime Minister. That wasn't happening. Wes Streeting, very, very quiet. He's normally quite happy to chat to the media. Will he move? We are now at well over 80 MPs who have called publicly for the Prime Minister to go. Symbolically, that's important because that's over a fifth of the parliamentary Labour Party. Three ministers, including, as you've said, Jess Phillips, the safeguarding minister, big ally of Wes Streeting, also Alex Davies-Jones, also victims minister. But what happens next? Because the Prime Minister seems to be digging in, and they've done exactly what the Tories did when they started to move against Boris Johnson, but they don't have an agreed plan in place. And this is a government that got elected less than 2 years ago, promising the country to stop the chaos and to bring stability.

0: stability and an end to the infighting. I find it just staggering that here we go again.
1: All eyes on the potential successor. Of course, Wes Streeting is rumoured to be behind a lot of this uprising, and people are saying, well, do you want the job or not, mate? I mean, he's got to declare. I mean, we have the numbers to trigger a potential leadership candidate, right, going out there, but they've got to put themselves forward. Does Wes Streeting want it or not? Surely, if he doesn't put himself up now, he's finished. Because if there's a reshuffle, Storm will send him to political, not Siberia.
0: Yes.
1: This is it. The time is nigh.
0: Yes, you would think so. I spoke to one of his allies very early this morning, and they said, look, Wes hasn't asked anybody to go over the top for him, but he has told the Prime Minister that he won't be the first to move. But if the Prime Minister clearly cannot stay, then he's ready to go, and he's got the numbers, and at least Wes Streeting is being honest. But the difficulty now is that the Prime Minister is saying, I am standing firm, I am going nowhere. If Wes Streeting decides to move, a lot of people will be very angry with him. They'll also regard it as a sort of stitch-up to try to keep Andy Burnham out. And there's so many people in Labour that don't want Wes Streeting that the left are bound to put up a candidate. Andy Burnham, on a train to London, last spotted in Euston, supposedly has got somebody lined up to give his seat to trigger a by-election for him to come back. Would he win? Would the NEC block him again? So many questions. But yes, this might be the time for Wes Streeting to put up or...
1: shut up.
0: Yeah, don't know if I should say that this afternoon, but exactly that.
1: I think people are probably saying far worse things than that in Downing Street, Catherine Forster. Enough of that. Thank you very, very much for joining us. Nigel Nelson, let's get back to you. So look, Andy Burnham, as if by magic, has walked into Euston. Who'd have thought?
2: I think at a conference down here, which I'm not sure he's attending or not, but anyway, he was here for other purposes.
1: But he might have other business now that's more important. But here's the thing. He was blocked in the Gorton and Denton by-election.
2: Which was a wrong decision.
1: Probably for good reason. He could well have won.
2: Yeah, well, he might have won, yes.
1: And if he'd have won, he'd have been the prime mover against Keir Starmer.
2: Yes.
1: Now, but many people, when you look at the popularity polls, let's be honest, Angela Rayner polls terribly with the public. She can't even stand at the moment. She's still being probed by the tax man. You know, Wes Streeting does well with the centrists, but nationwide, let's be frank.
2: Wes Streeting is not popular with Labour members, who are the ones who would have the ultimate vote.
1: In fact, the Labour left today have been saying if Wes Streeting were to stand, he'd last less time than a lettuce.
2: This, I think, is the danger. And one of the things that we were talking about yesterday, and I still think, is that what the Labour Party should do is try and calm down and look at this whole thing reasonably. And the best answer would be to allow Andy Burnham the time to get back into Parliament. Now, if Andy Burnham can't get back into Parliament because he can't find a safe Labour seat, you've pointed out there probably isn't one in the country any longer, and I think that's probably right. If he can't get back into Parliament, we've got the answer, that Andy Burnham would not be part of a leadership challenge. Until we've actually sorted that out, he is. So the danger is that if you panic now and elect a new leader, say Wes Streeting, you would find Andy Burnham coming back at some point and probably challenging that leader. We'd be back into the same situation the Tories found themselves in, constantly changing the Prime Minister, and that does not inspire public confidence.
1: Now, if you're joining us, just to note, we are expecting there to be further ministerial resignations this afternoon. We are hearing this is just getting warmed up. A brief respite after Jess Phillips, the most senior person to resign thus far. But we are very much hearing this is a story with much more legs in it yet. Today, there is that resignation from Jess Phillips. She was scathing in her resignation letter. I think you're a good man fundamentally, she said, of the Prime Minister, Keir Starmer, who cares about the right things. However, I've seen firsthand how that is not enough, she said. Decency is vital. Calm curiosity is also needed, but so too are fight and drive. Have a row, push back, make arguments, bring people along. Standing up and being counted can't always be workshopped. A clear dig here at the guy. A lot of people think he's got the personality of a photocopier.
2: Now, I mean, Jess is making a lot of good points in her resignation letter, and we can understand that. Jess Phillips going or three other junior ministers going isn't enough. It's got to be ministers at cabinet level. If they've really lost faith in the Prime Minister, and we know from the people who spoke out this morning, half the cabinet haven't, at least half the cabinet, if those that have start resigning, then we're in a different situation. If they don't, by the end of today, we're going to go ahead with the King's speech, and probably we're coming out of the immediate crisis. The only way that can be triggered again is if those 88 MPs agree on a candidate, the candidate agrees to stand, and they have a leadership election.
1: Okay, let's bring in my next guest now in the studio here in Westminster. It's the politics and economics editor at City AM, and that's Mauricio Alencar. I hope I didn't get your name wrong there,
3: that's
1: Mauricio. Welcome to the studio. It's a pleasure to have your company. Do you want to start with the politics or the economics? Let's do the economics. The markets don't like change anywhere, ever. And they certainly don't like the change if it's going towards a left-wing government that's going to start borrowing loads of money and taxing the electorate to the hills. They're spooked, aren't they, the markets?
3: They are slightly spooked today. So what we've seen is a 10 basis point rise across the gilt curve. And that's effectively £2 billion more in borrowing costs added on because of that speculation, that fear of a leftward turn and more borrowing in the markets. So it's a sort of... So the city traders are effectively disciplining the government or disciplining the Labour Party into a scenario where you don't really want to sort of meddle with the fiscal rules as sort of presented by the Chancellor.
1: Okay, just got to interrupt you there, if I may, because we've got some breaking news for you now, and it's this. It's going to be a lot of breaking news today. Brace yourselves. A planned meeting between the Prime Minister and union leaders meant for today has been cancelled. Leaders of the unions affiliated to the Labour Party, the so-called Tulo Group, have been invited to Downing Street for a late afternoon meeting, but a few hours before it was due to be held, the meeting has now been cancelled. A significant move there because, of course, the unions were getting very wobbly about backing Keir Starmer as recently as last week. Just to repeat that breaking news for you, a planned meeting between the Prime Minister and the union leaders meant for today has been cancelled. Leaders of the unions affiliated to Labour, the so-called Tulo Group, have been invited to Downing Street for a late afternoon meeting, but a few hours before it was due to go ahead, it was cancelled. Now, we've got some more breaking news for you now. There's going to be a lot of it. Get ready for it. Get yourself a drink. Sit down. More than 100 Labour MPs have now signed a statement saying this is no time for a leadership contest. So there we go. A fight back. We believe now the scores on the doors, it's hard to keep up. The scores on the doors, 88 MPs thus far have come out against the Prime Minister, saying it's time to stand down. 100 loyalists have just written a statement. We'll get that for you in a short moment's time. Try and get it on the screen. Written a statement saying it's no time for a leadership contest. Mauricio Alencar, let's get you back in. Here we go. We expected a loyalist movements turn up. Took them a while to get going. It was serious, it did. All the rebels came out first. It's taken several hours for the loyalists to show their hands.
3: Yeah, it's like a football match, isn't it? It's, you know, it's 180 or 185, isn't it?
1: Cricket.
3: You know, it's cricket. I mean, it's quite sort of, it's weird what's going on in the Labour Party, that sort of factionalism that's breaking down the sort of soft left and the sort of Starmerites on the slight sort of centre left of the party as well. You know, I've spoken to a few MPs, some of which are sort of scared about the sort of fiscal and bond market reaction. Some MPs saying that fiscal rules need to be maintained. And what I found quite interesting today is you have two groups of Labour MPs. One is a sort of far, the sort of left-wing, the Tribune group of MPs, and the Labour Growth group, both coming up with policy packages and already sort of setting up pitches for how the Labour Party might be governed for the coming months. So there's already sort of these ideas being flown around. Obviously, these letters coming in, these real fears about Keir Starmer's leadership, and I we'll have to wait to see how it pans out. I think the power ultimately lies with the cabinet and whether a cabinet minister comes out and speaks.
1: Nigel Nelson, quickly get you in about the significance there of that cancellation of the union meeting. Who controls the unions, who the unions decide to back, will surely be key in the next phase of all of this. They want to back somebody who's more to the left. You think their natural bedfellow would be somebody like Andy Burnham. Am I right in saying that? And is there a significance in this meeting being last minute cancelled like this? Is this further bad news for the Prime Minister?
2: Yes, it is. We don't know who's actually cancelled on this one. Certainly the unions asked for a meeting with the Prime Minister to discuss the situation. As far as their effect on any leadership election goes, it's not what it used to be. The union that now that you have a one member, one vote, the unions can't influence it in the way that they did before. But of course, the unions are important. The unions are important for donating money to the party, supporting Labour. And if they had their choice, it would be Angela Rayner who would be leader.
1: The amount of money that the unions give to the Labour Party is still hugely, hugely important. And without the financial lifeline, without the backing of the grassroots, nobody can effectively lead the Labour Party, can they? And yet, you know, the Labour Party bang on all the time about Nigel Farage getting donations, but without the unions, they're dead.
2: Well, the unions are very important for finance. Not as much as they used to be. An awful lot of unions have non-affiliated from the Labour Party.
1: Okay, very quickly, Mauricio, Alan Carr, before we let you go, the markets don't like change. And they're not liking the feel, are they, of a socialist government, potentially. And we learned today that the price of borrowing for Britain has rocketed. We're having to pay much more to borrow money than, for example, France or Germany. The markets don't like the direction of travel.
3: Yeah, and the fear is always about inflation. So the prospect with inflation already surging after the Iran war is already coming. So borrowing costs are higher already because people are pricing in that interest rate hike that, you know, makes people's mortgages more expensive. And now with this political turmoil and the fear of borrowing more and more bonds going out into the market, you know, that's a real fear for traders who effectively where the government goes to for borrowing.
1: Okay, thank you very much for joining us in the studio. Appreciate your time. That's the politics and the economics editor at City AM, Mauricio Alencar. Very busy day. Appreciate your time. Now, please stick with us still to come throughout the rest of today's breathtakingly quick show. We're bringing all the very latest on the Prime Minister's almighty fight to save his premiership. How many more will resign today? A uni meeting has just been cancelled at Downing Street. And now the fight back begins from the Loyalists. 100 writing a letter supporting their under Fire PM. Don't go anywhere. This is GB News.
4: Hello again. Very good afternoon to you. I'm here with your GB News weather forecast from the Met Office. It's quite a showery theme as we go through the rest of today and into tomorrow with some blustery winds and a bit of thunder around as well. Currently, there is a cold front making its way southwards. That's brought a bit of rain, a bit of cloud, but it's also bringing cooler, showery air down from the north. As a result, we do have quite a lot of sunny skies through the evening across the bulk of England and Wales, and then we'll have clear skies to start the night. But with that colder air and the clear skies, chilly start to the night before the showers and the blustery conditions in the north become more widespread, and as a result our temperatures are actually going to lift in quite a few places as we go through the early hours of tomorrow morning. As a result, it's not going to be especially chilly, especially when you compare it to some recent nights, but there will be a bit of a chill in the air first thing tomorrow morning and plenty of showers around. Yes, there will be some sunny spells in between those showers, but worth bearing in mind the showers could be a bit blustery and they could be heavy at times as well. It's a similar theme across, well, much of England and Wales, across Northern Ireland and also across parts of Scotland. But in Scotland, some of those showers could have a wintry element to them. So, I mean, there could be a bit of sleet and snow over the higher ground in particular. And generally, there could be a bit of hail around as we go through tomorrow, even to some lower levels. Perhaps the greatest chance of some thunder is across eastern parts. But further west, we're likely to have the strongest winds. So quite blustery, quite breezy down the western side of the UK, also around parts of the southwest as well. And with a fair fair amount of cloud and those blustery winds and that fresher air coming through. Temperatures are going to be a bit below average for the time of year and really feeling it. So quite a cool feel, especially for mid-May. Plenty more showers to come for many of us as we go through the end of the day, but across northern parts of Scotland, starting to turn a little bit dry. Not totally dry, still a few showers. More showers to come as we go into Friday, particularly in the north, but a drier theme into the weekend and turning ever so slightly warmer as well. Bye-bye.
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6: Good afternoon. 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The A87 is closed at Sconser due to an incident. Delays continue on the A470 from Taff's Well to Nantgarw. In North Yorkshire, the A1M southbound has one lane closed between junctions 47 and 46 after a collision. The M5 southbound in Sandwell is partially blocked at junction 1 due to a broken down vehicle. The M25 clockwise is slow between junctions 27 and 28, adding 15 minutes delay. And on the trains, there are disruptions between Manchester Piccadilly and Stockport on Avanti West Coast and cross-country services. For more travel news, go to gbnews.com.
1: Welcome back. 3:39 is your time now. You're with me, Martin Daubney, here on GB News. We've got some breaking news for you now in these past few moments as the Prime Minister battles for his survival. More than 100 loyalist Labour MPs have now signed a statement saying this is no time for a leadership contest. And the statement reads, last week, we had a devastatingly tough set of election results. It shows we have a hard job ahead to win back trust from the electorate. And that job needs to start today, with all of us working together to deliver the change the country needs. We must focus on that. This is no time for a leadership contest. We're going to quickly try and get, maybe Nigel Nelson, you can have a quick look for that, see whose names are on that list. We need to go through this. It's just happened in real time. Who are the big beasts backing the Prime Minister? Breaking news, more than 100 Labour MPs have now finally, it took them long enough, they finally backed the Prime Minister. They signed a statement saying this is no time for a leadership contest. The statement reads, last week we had a devastatingly tough set of election results. It shows we have a hard job ahead to win back trust from the electorate. And that job needs to start today with all of us working together to deliver the change the country needs. We must focus on that. To repeat, this is no time for a leadership contest. Well, let's now speak with GB News' national reporter, Charlie Peters, who joins us from the Prime Minister's constituency there in Holborn in North London. And Charlie Peters, the Prime Minister, at least has been thrown the first lifeline of the day from 100 loyalists in his own party, but still we're expecting resignations later on today. The unions have pulled out of a meeting at Downing Street. Very, very much still a stormy day ahead for the Prime Minister.
7: Well, yes, indeed, Martin. As you refer to that fresh letter from 100 Labour MPs supporting the Prime Minister, we've had echoes of that sort of language here in his constituency today as well. Many local residents telling GB News that they support the Prime Minister, they support Keir Starmer, but interestingly, quite a few of them were not willing to go on camera to share that perspective. Let's listen to what people said earlier today. We'll get that picture when we can. It just hasn't come through right now. But what I can tell you, Martin, those people, they did tell me that they wanted to support the Prime Minister. They were concerned about the people who were challenging him and wanted more of an opportunity for change.
8: Actually really angry, not at the Prime Minister, but at people that don't seem to have the patience. We had 16 years of Conservatives running this country into the ground, and we can't even give the Labour Party and the government 2 years to try and sort it out. He doesn't have the charisma.
9: He should stay. I mean, so far he's been doing a reasonable job, but they haven't given him time. It takes time for change, especially when it was in such chaos.
10: So appealing to the right is the most heinous thing that he's done. I think he was a good man. I think he was a decent backbencher. I just think he's not a leader. It's not about small boats. It shouldn't be about small boats. People are right to be angry, but they're being angry at the right, about the wrong thing.
7: As you can see, a range of perspectives there from constituents in the Prime Minister's St Pancras and Holborn constituency. Some saying that he had moved too far to the right, others saying that he needed to stay the course and that those calling for change were disrupting his process. I just want to bring you very quickly a perspective I've heard from a Reform voter in Sir Keir Starmer's constituency, saying that Keir Starmer is doing more damage to this country than Boris Johnson and Tony Blair did, and the longer this goes on, the worse things will get. For as long as people can't tell themselves the truth, the worse things are going to get. And that Reform voter saying that that message is about those at the top of the Labour Party. So a broad range of perspectives here, Martin. Some saying the Prime Minister needs to stay the course, but plenty of others saying that he needs to go. And it's very interesting how many of the people who said they had previously supported him and were now moving away from the Prime Minister said they were now supporting the Green Party. And that could be one of the reasons why we've heard so many ministers and MPs come out today now saying that the Prime Minister needs to move on because of his lack of radicalism and his move to the left. That concern, they say, is all about left-wing concerns.
1: Jonathan Peters, thank you very, very much there for valiantly soldiering on for us there in Holborn, the Prime Minister's constituency. Appreciate your time. Back to the studio, still joined by Nigel Nelson. Nigel Nelson, this letter has gone out from 100 supportive MPs, and I asked you, I think, a basic question. Who signed it? And the answer is, we don't know.
2: We don't know. They've not publicly named themselves, which is weird, frankly. It doesn't seem to be a specific group of MPs, so we can't even look up the membership of a group. I don't know whether those MPs are on the left or the right or the centre. It does seem peculiar to suddenly bring this intervention in without actually identifying yourselves or even the person who organised it, who's actually behind this. What it does show is civil war within the Labour Party. At the moment, we've now looks like we've got three factions operating. These 100 MPs who don't want Keir Starmer to go at all, don't want any leadership contest, want to just get on with life as normal. You've then got the team who want to get Andy Burnham in. They want anything to be delayed to give him time to find a common seat, to come back into Parliament and therefore be able to challenge the PM. And then, of course, you've got your Wes Streeting supporters who want the whole thing to happen now to give him a chance of getting in before Andy Burnham arrives.
1: It just seems very, very strange that the people who are asking for Sir Keir Starmer to go are putting public letters forward on parliamentary paper.
2: Yes, it does.
1: Putting their name to it. You know, it's official. It's correct. It's procedural. That's how things are done. And we've got this cabal of 100 anonymous loyalists.
2: Well, I'd rather hope that at least one of those 100 is watching us at the moment, and they will now give us the names, because while it's significant 100 MPs say don't have the leadership contest, we don't want civil war in the party, I do think that they actually have to identify themselves and show who they are. It is bizarre that they haven't done so already.
1: Okay, well, if you are out there, if anybody from the offices of any of those 100 Labour Party MPs are watching or listening, or anybody from Downing Street is listening, we know Downing Street listens because you tell us off when we get things wrong. If you're listening, we'd just like to know who are the 100 MPs who have put their name to a supportive list for the Prime Minister. We'd be very, very keen to get any of them on. Come on the show. Tell us why you think the Prime Minister should remain in office. Still to come throughout the show, we bring you all the very latest on the Prime Minister's almighty fight to save his premiership. Now, as 100 of his backbenchers sign a statement backing him. Don't go anywhere. This is GB News.
11: Ready to soak up that holiday sunshine?
12: Won't we need some cover?
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13: 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A few showers are possible in Madeira and the Canaries over the next couple of days. Some wet weather affecting southern parts of Italy. Plenty of sunshine for Greece and Turkey through the rest of this week. Some warmth here as well. There's that showery rain across southern Italy, still lingering into Thursday too. The odd shower drifting south towards the Balearics. Most of southern Spain dry and sunny. And as I mentioned, the chance of one or two showers in Madeira on Wednesday. And we'll see more showers, I think, arriving in Croatia for Friday and the weekend.
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1: Welcome back. Your time is 10 to 4. You're with me, Martin Daubney, here on GB News. Now, I've got some breaking news for you now on this breakneck day on Downing Street. More than 100 Labour Party MPs have now signed a statement saying this is no time for a leadership contest. And the statement reads, last week we had a devastatingly tough set of election results. It shows we have a hard job ahead to win back trust from the British electorate. And that job needs to start today with all of us working together to deliver the change the country needs. We must focus on that. This is no time for a leadership contest. Well, let's now speak with the chief political commentator at The Independent, John Rentoul. John, welcome to the show. It's a pleasure to have your company. At last, 100 Hello, loyalists stand up and be counted, but we can't for the life of us find out who these 100 loyalists are. Can you shed any light on the mysterious 100 supporters of the Prime Minister?
35: No. But I imagine they will be publishing their names shortly. I mean, the point is that clearly there is a majority in the parliamentary party, I think, for keeping things as they are, for not having a leadership contest. But it only takes a fifth of them, which is 81, to unite behind a single candidate in order to launch a leadership election. And that's the threshold that the number 10 is worried about, whether 81 MPs are going to line up behind a single candidate. I mean, so far we've had 90 calling for Keir Starmer to go, but they come from all different parts of the spectrum. So they're not a deadly threat yet.
1: It just seems a bit strange, because if you recall when Anna Sawar was effectively encouraging a rebellion a few weeks ago, the front bench, the ministers, more or less as if on cue, en masse, they sent out more or less cut and paste tweets in support of the Prime Minister. We knew who they were very, very quickly. Yeah. It just seems farcical, John. The 100 MPs are supporting the Prime Minister, but they won't even say who they are.
35: No, but I think what was more significant possibly was that some of the cabinet ministers came out of the meeting this morning and spoke to the TV cameras to declare their support for the Prime Minister. Not all of them, in fact, only four, I think. No, it was, in the end, it was a lot more than four, wasn't it? But I mean, it was initially four, led by Steve Reid, and there's Peter Kyle, Liz Kendall, and Pat McFadden. I mean, quite important that they stood by the Prime Minister. They've helped sort of tilt the mood in the Prime Minister's direction. But then we've had the resignations from various ministers.
1: Okay, we've lost John Rentoul's connection there. It's a shame. Let's get back to the studio, Nigel Nelson. I just want to continue this investigation. I just find it, you know, today is a day. A firm conviction required. You know, rally the wagons around the Prime Minister and protect him. Instead, we get this anonymous list of God knows who.
0: Yeah.
1: It's a farce.
0: I'm sorry, I'm completely sort of gobsmacked by this, because you don't do it this way. What you do is, if you've done a letter, you all sign that letter, and so you know exactly who's behind it.
1: Okay, thank you very, very much. What a day in Downing Street. We are hearing, we're expecting further resignations this afternoon as the storm clouds gather over Downing Street. It's turning into a nightmare on Downing Street for the Prime Minister. Can he survive the day? Stick with us here on GB News.
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3: Hello again. Very good afternoon to you. I'm here with your GB News weather forecast from the Met Office. It's quite a showery theme as we go through the rest of today and into tomorrow, with some blustery winds and a bit of thunder around as well. Currently, there is a cold front making its way southwards. That's brought a bit of rain, a bit of cloud, but it's also bringing cooler, showery air down from the north. As a result, we do have quite a lot of sunny skies through the evening across the bulk of England and Wales, and then we'll have clear skies to start the night. But with that colder air and the clear skies, chilly start to the night before the showers and the blustery conditions in the north become more widespread, and as a result our temperatures are actually going to lift in quite a few places as we go through the early hours of tomorrow morning. As a result, it's not going to be especially chilly, especially when you compare it to some recent nights, but there will be a bit of a chill in the air first thing tomorrow morning, and plenty of showers around. Yes, there will be some sunny spells in between those showers, but worth bearing in mind the showers could be a bit blustery and they could be heavy at times as well. It's a similar theme across, well, much of England and Wales, across Northern Ireland, and also across parts of Scotland. But in Scotland, some of those showers could have a wintry element to them. So, I mean, there could be a bit of sleet and snow over the higher ground in particular. And generally, there could be a bit of hail around as we go through tomorrow, even to some lower levels. Perhaps the greatest chance of some thunder is across eastern parts, but further west, we're likely to have the strongest winds. So quite blustery, quite breezy down the western side of the UK, also around parts of the southwest as well. And with a fair amount of cloud and those blustery winds and that fresher air coming through, temperatures are going to be a bit below average for the time of year and really feeling it. So quite a cool feel, especially for mid-May. Plenty more showers to come for many of us as we go through the end of the day, but across northern parts of Scotland, starting to turn a little bit dry. Not totally dry, still a few showers. More showers to come as we go into Friday, particularly in the north, but a drier theme into the weekend and turning ever so slightly warmer as well. Bye-bye.
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6: Good afternoon. 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The M9 southbound is restricted at Junction 7 near Milnathorne due to a collision. Delays are reported northbound on the A470 between Taffswell and Nantgarve. In North Yorkshire, the A164 eastbound is closed between junctions with the A11237 York North and the A169 following a serious accident, with normal conditions expected by 4:15 this afternoon. A broken down vehicle on the M5 southbound at Junction 1 has closed one of three lanes. And on the trains, disruptions persist between Manchester Piccadilly and Stockport on Avanti West Coast and cross-country services. For more travel news, go to gbnews.com.
30: 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I'm a supporter of Help the Persecuted. 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
7: 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UK only. Entrance must be 18 or over. Lines close at 4 p.m. on the 26th of June. This is a network giveaway. Entries will be pooled. Please check the closing time if listening or watching on demand. 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
1: Very, very good afternoon to you. It's 4 p.m. on an action-packed day in politics. Welcome to the Martin Dalton Show here on GB News, broadcasting for you until 6 p.m. And here's what's coming up on today's action-packed show. Today's Keir Starmer, the Prime Minister, is clinging onto power by his fingernails as three ministers have now quit the government. At the weekend, Keir Starmer claimed he wants to be Prime Minister for 10 years, but with other ministers expected to resign this afternoon, will the Prime Minister survive the next 10 hours?
10: Crisis talks in the building behind me. The Prime Minister has clearly told senior allies that a rearguard action must be organised. The letter is circulating amongst Labour MPs in favour of the Prime Minister, but it's competing with those who say he should go, a number that keeps climbing.
11: He's got my full support and we're getting on with the job.
12: What was the mood like in Cabinet?
11: Very good. Very
12: perfect. Is the Prime Minister right to be fighting on?
13: Is he putting party over country?
12: What was the mood like in Cabinet today, sir?
13: Are you still behind the Prime Minister? Are you still...
1: And some cabinet ministers finally rallied round the Prime Minister. And moments ago, more than 100 anonymous, so far, Labour MPs have signed a statement saying this is no time for a leadership contest. But will it be enough to save the embattled Premier? And if he does resign, who could replace him? Well, Wes Streeting fancies a swing, but his left-wing opponents have claimed he'd be lucky to outlast a lettuce. Well, that goes out of Liz Truss. Plus, will she show exactly why Andy Burnham's Rocky Roots Back to Power would launch a bloody all-out war from both Reform UK and the Greens to lock the Manchester mayor out of the race. And throughout the show, we'll bring you all the very latest on the Prime Minister's almighty fight to save his premiership and a huge dramatic day in British politics here on GB News. It's turning into a nightmare on Downing Street for the Prime Minister. There are now almost 100 MPs coming out against him. 100 have just come out in favour of him, but we don't know who they are. And the latest farcical twist, the MPs who support the Prime Minister haven't even put their names on this list. If you're watching, any of you out there, please get in touch. We'd love to know who you are. We'd love to know why you're supporting your Prime Minister, Sir Keir Starmer, today. Please get in touch with us here at GB News. And so can you, our viewers and listeners. Do you think the Prime Minister will survive the week? The King's speech is tomorrow. Is his place in the King at the centre of this huge political scrap? Is that a constitutional embarrassment? Get into gbnews.com/yoursay is the way to do so, or scan the QR code on your screens now. But now, at last, here's your headlines with Sophia Wensler.
14: Martin, thank you. Good afternoon. It's just gone 4 o'clock. Your top stories this hour. Three ministers have now resigned from Sir Keir Starmer's government as the Prime Minister fights for his political future. Alex Davies-Jones, Jess Phillips and Miatta Fanbula all announced they were quitting today as Sir Keir tried to quell a mounting Labour backlash against his leadership. Sir Keir Starmer is defying the calls for him to quit, telling a meeting of his cabinet earlier today that the Labour Party has a process for challenging a leader and that has not been triggered, and insisted he would continue governing. More than 80 Labour MPs have so far urged him to resign immediately or draw up a timetable, which also includes the Home Secretary, Shabana Mahmood. Meanwhile, sources say more than 100 Labour MPs have signed a statement saying this is no time for a leadership contest. The statement urges colleagues to start working together. Steve Reid has urged Labour colleagues to back Sir Keir Starmer, while Technology Secretary Liz Kendall said the Prime Minister had her full support, adding there's a process to challenge the leader. No one has made that challenge. US President Donald Trump says the month-long ceasefire between the US and Iran is on massive life support. He told reporters in the Oval Office today that while the ceasefire remained in place, it was unbelievably weak. Following Trump's comments, the Iranian parliamentary speaker wrote on X that Iran's armed forces were ready to respond and to teach a lesson for any aggression. Iran laid out its demands to end the war and reopen the Strait of Hormuz in a counteroffer sent to the US on Sunday. Donald Trump rejected the proposal, calling it totally unacceptable and a piece of garbage. There is no sign of a larger hantavirus outbreak after the evacuation of the last passengers from the disease-stricken cruise ship. That's according to the head of the UN Health Agency. But the World Health Organization's chief warned the situation could change. Meanwhile, in France, the health minister says it's not clear if the virus has mutated. It comes as authorities confirmed three new positive cases linked to the deadly outbreak. Three people have died after travelling on the MV Hondius. Overall, seven cases have been confirmed so far. A 45-year-old man has been charged with arson with intent to endanger life after reports of a fire at a former synagogue in East London. Moses Edwards will appear at Westminster Magistrates Court today after the alleged arson attack on the building in Nelson Street in Whitechapel on May the 5th. Police said minor damage was caused and no one was hurt. The incident was one of a series of separate alleged arson attacks that have targeted Jewish sites in London in the past 2 months. A 52-year-old woman who was also arrested as part of the investigation has now been released on bail to a date in August. Jurors have retired to consider their verdicts in the trial of two brothers accused of assaulting an armed police officer at Manchester Airport. 21-year-old Mohamed Fahir Amaz and 26-year-old Mohamed Ahmad are accused of assaulting PC Zachary Marsden, which they both deny. Jurors have now retired to deliberate their verdicts this afternoon as the trial at Liverpool Crown Court enters its fifth week. Zach Polanski has apologised for failing to pay the correct council tax while living on a London houseboat. The Green Party leader had faced mounting questions over whether it was his primary residence. Government guidance says a person may be liable for council tax on a boat if it is their sole or main residence. A party spokesperson said Mr. Polanski had been living on the boat moored in East London until relatively recently, which he then says it's owned unique practical circumstances and considerations. And it goes on to say he has immediately taken steps to pay any council tax he may be found to owe. Those are the latest GB News headlines. Now it's time for the finance.
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14: 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The price of gold is £3,459 per ounce. And the FTSE 100's at 10,238 points.
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1: Thank you, Sophia. Now, breaking news, top of this hour, the Prime Minister, Keir Starmer, continues his almighty fight to save his premiership as the number of ministers who have resigned from the government now rises to three. Alex Davis-Jones, Jess Phillips and Miatta Funbele, they've all announced they're quitting their jobs as Keir Starmer tries to quell a mounting Labour Party backlash after his party's drubbing in the last week's local elections. And in this past hour, some mysterious breaking news. More than 100 Labour MPs have signed a statement saying this is no time for a leadership contest, but we don't know who they are. They don't seem to have put their names to it. If anybody's out there watching from the Labour Party, we'd love to get in touch. Who are the 100 loyalists? And more to the point, why haven't you gone public with your support for that man on the screen, Sir Keir Starmer, who is battling for his political life? Well, let's now get to Downing Street to speak to GB News' Deputy Political Editor Tom Harwood. Tom, the latest twist in what's becoming rapidly a farce. Why are 100 Labour Party MPs backing the Prime Minister, but they're not putting their names to this letter?
16: Yes, this is curious, isn't it? It's clearly an organisation by Downing Street attempting to show that the Labour Party isn't wholly obsessed with getting rid of this Prime Minister. And yet, if we look at the numbers, roughly 100 have said that the Prime Minister should go. Roughly 100 are saying the Prime Minister should stay. And that leaves around 200 Labour MPs who are yet to make a comment on this, either in private to Downing Street or in public to the press. That leaves a huge amount of uncertainty in terms of what's going to happen over the coming hours and indeed days. Clearly, there are a lot of people sitting on their powder, keeping it dry ahead of what is going to happen, because so many Labour MPs, indeed an absolute majority of Labour MPs, are yet to come down from one side of the fence or the other. And that leads this sort of strange situation where we find ourselves now. Crisis talks in the building behind me. The Prime Minister's top team trying to organise a rearguard action. That letter being a primary spot of focus for them. And yet, yes, curious that they are not putting out the names on that letter as of yet. I would be surprised, frankly, Martin, if they did not release the names in the coming hours, because it would start to look like they are unable to cajole their own MPs to support their own Prime Minister. That begins to look terminal. But clearly, we have also seen public declarations from members of Parliament, not just from one faction or another, but from the left of the party, from the right of the party, some even careerists within the party. I mean, we are seeing individuals across the length and breadth of the Labour Party saying it's time for Keir Starmer to go. Those names are public. Many more are saying,
10: as such behind the scenes. Still more have clearly not decided what to do yet. So much of politics is a game of guessing where the crown is going to land, and in doing so try to advance your own position within the government. And clearly no one knows where the crown is going to land, if indeed it will fall off the Prime Minister's head. And this is all in the context of course, the prorogued Parliament as it is today, MPs not all in Westminster, returning tomorrow, of course, for the King's speech and the days of debate that will come ahead, after the King's speech on the government's agenda. Could it really be that we...
17: ...me, Jacob Rees-Mogg, for a genuine, honest discussion on where we have been, where we are going, and where we are with the people who set the direction. Tune in to State of the Nation every Monday to Thursday, 8 to 9 o'clock. 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
17: No matter the state it's in, this is our nation. 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
1: Sure, please. Notice now, a lot of people will be saying straight away, well, that is that the unions falling out with Keir Starmer? They've been dissatisfied, been a lot of pressure on the unions, a lot of pressure from the Prime Minister on the unions and vice versa. Are they pulling away from the Prime Minister because they got their eyes on a more left-wing candidate? They prefer to back instead.
0: Well, it rather depends on who cancelled it. And if it turns out it was the Prime Minister who cancelled it, I think he doesn't want to talk to them at the moment about his future. He's not very keen on talking to cabinet ministers at the moment about his future. Bear in mind, a lot's been cancelled today. Rachel Reeves pulled out of a speech today. Andy Burner has pulled out of one tomorrow. So at the moment, there's an awful lot going on behind the scenes. And those who are behind the scenes don't want to get in front of them to talk to us about it.
1: Catherine Forster, let's get over to you now. There's Larry the Cat. No, one of the great constants, at least.
22: The most popular resident of Downing Street, I would
0: suggest.
22: Who
0: has been through six Prime Ministers, and he may end up going through a seventh.
1: Yeah, seventh Prime Minister, that cat we'll see, and that cat's long in the tooth, Catherine Forster. Let's talk about Andy Burnham now. In terms of the scores on the doors, you know, West Street Income fancy his chances. Angela Rayner might like a nibble, but the electorate say different. Let's be absolutely blunt. The candidate who's the most popular with the electorate is Andy Burnham.
22: That's absolutely the case. And we know that Andy Burnham was due to appear at an event tomorrow. He's pulled out of it. Yep. He was spotted on a train. He's been seen at Euston Station. And we're wondering what is going on. The reason I think there is such chaos at the moment is because a lot of Labour MPs have had a collective nervous breakdown, but in fact, their favoured replacement for the Prime Minister amongst many of them isn't ready because it's Andy Burnham, the Mayor of Greater Manchester, and he doesn't even have a seat. But just looking at some polling from Servation, they conducted polling of the general public. If Labour leadership contrast were to take place, who would be your preferred choice to become the next Prime Minister? Andy Burnham, way out in front, 15% first preference with the general public. The next was like literally down at 5% for Angela Rayner. And if you look at Labour members, even more, 42% of those saying he would be their first preference. The next most popular, Angela Rayner and Wes Streeting, tied on 11 for first preference. But he is the runaway favourite. And the final poll that I just want to mention is it says about the public in general, would you feel more or less favourable towards the Labour Party if this person became Prime Minister? And Yvette Cooper, Wes Streeting, 3%, maybe 2-3% bump. Ed Miliband, Angela Rayner takes you down 3-4%. 19% of the public say that they would be more favourable towards a Labour Party led by Andy Burnham. That is a whopping number. And that is why I think so many MPs think that this is absolutely the wrong time to move, because Andy Burnham is popular and yet he's currently not in the running.
1: Latest news line out, the Defence Minister, Luke Pollard, has said he will not be resigning from his role because the defence portfolio, he says, needs a steady hand, but doesn't offer his backing of the Prime Minister. On X, he said, whatever is happening elsewhere in British politics, national security is the first responsibility of government, and something I take very seriously. But he doesn't talk, he doesn't recognise Keir Starmer by name, but he says he recognises the decision his colleagues are making about the leadership of our party. I too want bold leadership to deliver the change our country needs. That's the Defence Minister there, Luke Pollard, very much sitting on the fence. Nigel Nelson. Let's talk about Andy Burnham. Andy Burnham has been, he's top of the polls. A lot of people would like him back. The markets are getting a bit spooked by the thought of a socialist in control. I digress.
0: Centre left.
1: Well, but you know, to the markets, it's a swoop to the left that the electorate didn't vote for. And that's a change that makes them flighty. That's just the way politics is. But there's no guaranteed route back for Andy Burnham anyhow. There's no such thing as a safe seat. There wasn't for the Conservatives before they got kicked out of power, and it's the same now for the Labour Party. A couple of seats, though, have been mentioned, and I wanted to dig into your heritage and expertise. A name that keeps coming up, a supporter of Burnham, somebody who might be up for retirement, is Clive Betts.
0: Yeah, Clive Betts is 76. I would imagine he is doing his last parliament before retiring. So there is a possibility there, but it also depends on...
17: Honest discussion on where we have been, where we are going, and where we are with the people who set the direction. Tune in to State of the Nation every Monday to Thursday, 8 to 9 o'clock. Only on GB News. No matter the state it's in, this is our nation. Join me, Jacob Rees-Mogg, for a genuine, honest discussion on where we have been, where we are going, and where we are with the people who set the direction. An honest discussion on where we have been, where we are going, and where we are with the people who set the direction.

0: yard, much more difficult next time round. And yes, you're right. Is there such a thing as a seat now after what we've seen last Thursday? Can Andy Burnham get back? The important thing is that he's got to be allowed to try. The NEC have got to remove any objection to him because we need to answer this question.
1: Okay, superb stuff. Thank you, Catherine. Thank you, Nigel. Now, still to come, all the very latest in the Prime Minister's battle to save his premiership. I'll be joined by a supportive Labour MP, perhaps. He was one of those 100 to sign the letter of trying to find out who is in the same company. That's next here on GB News.
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10: Southampton have requested more time to complete an internal review after being charged by the English Football League over allegations of spying on Middlesbrough. The EFL claims a Southampton staff member observed and recorded a training session 2 days before the Championship playoff semi-final first leg, which ended 0-0. Chief Executive Phil Parsons said the club is fully cooperating while establishing the full facts. The teams meet again at St Mary's tonight, with a place in the playoff final at stake. Hull lie in wait, having overcome Millwall on Monday. That's the latest sport. 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
12: I've been in Westminster for a long time, but I know that though power may be here, its effect on people's lives is across the whole of the country. We may be where rules are made, but it's where they're implemented that matters. Join me, Jacob Rees-Mogg, for forthright and frank discussion on where Britain has come from, where it's going, and where it will end up. That's State of the Nation, Monday to Thursday, 8 to 9 o'clock. Vox Populi, Vox Dei.
1: Welcome back. Time is 4:22. You're with me, Martin Daubney, here on GB News. Now, let's take a deep breath and bring you up to speed on what was an incredible day in British politics. The breaking news in this past hour, more than 100 Labour Party MPs have now signed a statement, a supportive statement to Sir Keir Starmer. Pardon me. Saying this is no time for a leadership contest. But here's where the mystery intensifies, where the plot thickens. We don't know who the 100 Labour MPs are. They haven't put their name to it. We still can't understand what on earth is going on. It seems farcical. If you recall, Catherine Forster and Nigel Nelson, in the minutes after Anna Sawar went up the ladder, what appeared to be encouraging somebody to rise up and mount a leadership challenge against Sir Keir Starmer before the local elections, nobody went up the ladder. That leadership challenge didn't precipitate. But if you recall that there was almost a cut and paste tweet went out from all the ministers as if orchestrated on cue. So the support came thick and fast, and the report, the support was named.

0: today, we've got this incredible situation where there's a letter gone out with no one's put their name to it.
1: A letter that's gone out that seems to be organised by backbench MPs rather than Number 10. And I think what it shows is a sort of vacuum, perhaps, at the heart of the Number 10 operation, because the level of churn that there has been off the chart. We've had, I think we're on the third chief of staff at the moment. They've got joint chiefs of staff because we had Sue Gray, then we had Morgan McSweeney. We've had at least four directors of communications. So many allies of the Prime Minister have been in Number 10 and are not there any longer. And he is looking incredibly isolated. I did feel that there was clearly a concerted effort after the Cabinet. The Prime Minister tried to stamp his authority, basically saying to the Cabinet, I'm not talking about local elections. I'm not talking about leadership. Come and see me afterwards if you want. And then when they tried to see him afterwards, he wouldn't talk to them. And those supportive noises. But behind the scenes, clearly, there's plenty of people want him gone because they think they're going to lose their seats. And there's also plenty of people thinking, what are you doing?
0: OK, Catherine, we've got to cut across you. Let's get now to GB News' Deputy Principal Editor, Tom Harwood, live from Downing Street. Tom Harwood, I believe somebody else has quit.
2: Just very quickly, Harold. That's right, Martin. There has been a fourth ministerial resignation today. Dr. Zubair Ahmed, now he was a minister in the health department, seemed to be close to Wes Streeting. He has now resigned from his position and called for Keir Starmer to go. It's notable that he was a minister in the health department, that he has been seen as a close ally of Wes Streeting, and that he is the next individual named minister to go over the top to say that Starmer must stand down. This is beginning to look like we could be inching towards a move where Wes Streeting himself might say something. A number of those associated with him, of course, throughout the latter part of yesterday and today have been those who have been calling for the Prime Minister to go, not exclusively Wes Streeting allies, of course. There have been people from all across the Labour Party calling for him to go. However, in the most recent couple of resignations in terms of ministers, these are people that are seen to be slightly closer to Wes Streeting. And of course, the received wisdom here in Westminster is that a shorter contest, one that is brought about sooner, favours Wes Streeting, as opposed to one that drags on longer, favouring Andy Burnham, giving him time to return to those green benches. But just to repeat, we have now had the fourth ministerial resignation from this government. We have yet to hear any replacements for the ministers who have themselves resigned. There are more and more holes now opening up in this government, and it will become harder and harder for the Prime Minister to plug them.
0: Tom Harwood, when you mentioned this particular health minister, Zubair Ahmed, I noted earlier, of course, Jess Phillips, a long-term friend, colleague, associate, very close with Wes Streeting herself, of course, in her 2020 leadership campaign, Cashier Mindsbank, left Jess Phillips was actually in that leadership campaign. She personally appointed Wes Streeting as her parliamentary campaign chair. They go back a long time. Is this, to you, Tom Harwood, starting to feel like a coalescence of pro-Streeting allies forming a rub?
2: Hi. Now, I would be careful to say that this is exclusively a Wes Streeting operation, because clearly we've seen people from a very different wing of the Labour Party than Wes Streeting. We've seen people on the far left wing of the Labour Party call for the Prime Minister to go. We've seen many other different moves from people that aren't clearly associated with Wes Streeting. But I would say that in the latter part of this afternoon, it does begin to feel like more of an operation that is close to Wes Streeting. As you mentioned, Jess Phillips there, of course, now with Zubair Ahmed, the health minister, working directly beneath Wes Streeting in his department. We also saw Wes Streeting's parliamentary private secretary yesterday being not the first, but one of the first PPSs to resign from this government as well. It is building a picture. Now, I would say if this was exclusively a Wes Streeting operation, it wouldn't be at the level that it is now. And of course, we would be not talking about the almost 100 Labour MPs who have called for this Prime Minister to go. There's clearly more to it. I don't think many people expect that Catherine West is herself a Wes Streeting acolyte, and yet she was the first person to sort of instigate what has become this putative leadership election. And yet, that all being said, clearly it would favour Wes Streeting for more to happen sooner. So it could be that people that are seen closer to Wes, whether they've arrived at this independently or perhaps more likely that this is coordinated, this is now rolling on. Something is afoot, and I would expect that Wes Streeting will have to say something in the coming hours or days, given that this is now rolling at a pace.
0: I mean, the fact of the matter is, Tom Howard, a lot of people have been saying it's now or never. You know, Wes Streeting has been nakedly ambitious of his desire to be the Premier of this country. Surely, if he doesn't move quickly, he loses that advantage and he allows others to group. This is the moment. When can we hear from him?
2: That's exactly right, Martin. History is littered with chances not taken. In fact, there's a curious superstition in Westminster that he who wields the knife does not wear the crown. And that sort of superstition that has sort of been around all of these different parties and their different leadership elections have prevented people from making moves in many cases. It prevented David Miliband making a move in 2007, even though we latterly learnt that in 2007 David Miliband met with Tony Blair to ask for advice on whether he should challenge Gordon Brown. In the end, he ducked that challenge and Gordon Brown became Prime Minister unopposed. We also saw it much later with many other individuals throughout the times that the Tory party was in office, people that could have perhaps launched a fight against Theresa May at various points of her premiership and refused to do so. Going back to the 1990s, we saw Michael Portillo miss his moment in 1995 when he had phone lines put in at his potential campaign headquarters and then not challenge John Major. That was potentially his missed chance. Of course, he never became party leader or prime minister after that. So perhaps Wes Streeting must think to himself now that yes, of course, there's this superstition of going first in a contest, that might hold someone back as a candidate. But my goodness me, someone is going to be held back so much more if they never go for it at all. There are many, many more examples of people who miss their moment in political history, of examples of people who could have gone, who could have challenged the Prime Minister and stepped back from the brink and then never get to that top job that they could desire. So potentially, Wes Streeting will now be thinking, it's now or never.
0: Thank you very, very much indeed, Tom Harwood, for bringing us up to speed. A dramatic there, suspect the drama is far from over. Thank you there, Tom Harwood, live from Downing Street. Just to add, Zubir Ahmed, the Under Secretary for Health, he sat in that very chair, Catherine Forster. Last week, I interviewed him for the GB News Tonight slot, and he gave his unconditional loyalty to Keir Starmer. Funny old game, isn't it, politics? There we go. So, I'm going to go over a recap of where we are so far, and I think today it's just going to keep on getting more and more dramatic. Let's get the latest on screen of those who have resigned so far today. Can we get that and call for the Prime Minister to go? You can see on your screens there we have Tom Rutland, MP. He was a parliamentary private. We've got Joe Morris, we've got Nishaba Khan, we've got Melanie Ward, Sally Jameson, we have Gordon McKee and others. And the list simply keeps growing. And we're trying to get hold of one of the 100 MPs supporting Keir Starmer to come onto the show. I do think we have one teed up. I'm hoping so, because that's the missing part of this equation. Everybody who's going against the Prime Minister is happy to be named, sending official letters, going up the ladder in the normal manner. Catherine Forster, it just seems more and more curious by the minute. that the 100 mystery Labour MPs aren't prepared to be named.
1: It does. And you do think, why are the names not out there? Maybe they will be soon. But just to update you on what the Prime Minister is actually up to, because, of course, we're all obsessing about Wes Treating and what Andy Burnham's doing. The Prime Minister is currently trying to sort of keep calm, carry on, and he's out and about. I knew there was going to be a visit this afternoon. I was wondering if, in fact, it would have been pulled. But he has been at the London South Bank Technical College talking about apprenticeships, as was originally planned. He's back now, which is why I can tell you about it, but we'll get pictures soon. So Number 10 are still trying to project the we're getting on with doing what we need to do to run the country amidst the chaos. But I mean, there is nothing normal about the atmosphere on Downing Street. I've only been on that street. I've been on that street dozens of times, but only once or twice before that it's felt like today. One of those days was the day that Liz Truss went. Another day, of course, Boris Johnson.
0: Liz Truss, of course, who didn't last as long as a lettuce and could today. Well, just be the tip of the iceberg for Sir Keir Starmer. Still to go, well, the very latest in the Prime Minister's battle for survival, the battle to save his premiership as the fourth minister now resigns from government. The pressure mounts on Sir Keir Starmer. This is GB News.
3: Hello again. Very good afternoon to you. I'm here with your GB News weather forecast from the Met Office. It's quite a showery theme as we go through the rest of today and into tomorrow, with some blustery winds and a bit of thunder around as well. Currently, there is a cold front making its way southwards. That's brought a bit of rain, a bit of cloud, but it's also bringing cooler, showery air down from the north. As a result, we do have quite a lot of sunny skies through the evening across the bulk of England and Wales, and then we'll have clear skies to start the night. But with that colder air and the clear skies, chilly start to the night before the showers and the blustery conditions in the north become more widespread, and as a result our temperatures are actually going to lift in quite a few places as we go through the early hours of tomorrow morning. As a result, it's not going to be especially chilly, especially when you compare it to some recent nights, but there will be a bit of a chill in the air first thing tomorrow morning and plenty of showers around. Yes, there will be some sunny spells in between those showers, but worth bearing in mind the showers could be a bit blustery and they could be heavy at times as well. It's a similar theme across, well, much of England and Wales, across Northern Ireland, and also across parts of Scotland. But in Scotland, some of those showers could have a wintry element to them. So, I mean, there could be a bit of sleet and snow over the higher ground in particular. And generally, there could be a bit of hail around as we go through tomorrow, even to some lower levels. Perhaps the greatest chance of some thunder is across eastern parts, but further west, we're likely to have the strongest winds. So quite blustery, quite breezy down the western side of the UK, also around parts of the southwest as well. And with a fair amount of cloud and those blustery winds and that fresher air coming through, temperatures are going to be a bit below average for the time of year and really feeling it. So quite a cool feel, especially for mid-May. Plenty more showers to come for many of us as we go through the end of the day, but across northern parts of Scotland, starting to turn a little bit dry. Not totally dry, still a few showers. More showers to come as we go into Friday, particularly in the north, but a drier theme into the weekend and turning ever so slightly warmer as well. Bye-bye.
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5: 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Traffic is restricted eastbound on the A1 at Wallyford due to a broken down vehicle. In North Yorkshire, the A64 eastbound is closed after a collision, with normal conditions expected by 4:30. A lane on the M5 southbound in Sandwell is closed for a broken down vehicle, expected to clear by 5:30. Congestion on the A27 eastbound in Brighton leads to 15-minute delays. In Devon, lane closures on the A38 eastbound are due to an abandoned vehicle. And on the trains, there are disruptions on Avanti West Coast services between Manchester Piccadilly and Stockport. For more travel news, go to gbnews.com.
0: 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Time is 4:38 with me, Martin Daubry, here on GB News. Now, breaking news in these past few minutes, the Health Minister, Zubair Ahmed, has resigned from the government, the fourth minister now to go, citing a lack of values-driven leadership. Of course, that makes him the fourth minister to resign today. Let's now speak with the former Labour advisor, Danny Shaw. Danny, the ministers are dropping like flies. This does not bode well for Keir Starmer.
6: It feels like death by a thousand cuts, doesn't it, Martin? It's a really dismal day. I do think that matters are coming to a head. And, you know, I remember back in the day when John Major's premiership was brought into question in the 1990s, when he had a party that was riven by splits after he took over from Margaret Thatcher. And remember, he came out and he sort of made a speech and said, put up or shut up. Mm-hmm. And, you know, I do think that's what it really requires. I honestly think that it requires Keir Starmer to come out and say, if you want to challenge me, come out now and challenge me. Mount a challenge and we'll have a contest. But if you don't, then get behind the government, support your prime minister, support the ministers. Let's try and do a better job of governing in the next year than we have done in the past 2 years. And, you know, that's what it feels like. That's what leadership really should entail. And we didn't get that yesterday from that speech.
0: You know, Danny Shaw, when you look at what Zubair Ahmed said in his resignation letter, it's just brutally truthful. And it's something we've heard a lot, and that is during the local election campaigns, you know, you have the rude awakening of being face to face with the electorate. You know, you're not in Westminster anymore. You're copying it. You're copying it on the doorstep. He said this, Zubair Ahmed. It was clear from recent days that the public across the UK now irretrievably have lost confidence in you as Prime Minister. The Glasgow South West MP continues. It was apparent in the recent Scottish Parliament elections where on door after door after door, your name was specifically cited as a reason that people are being driven away from the Labour Party. Danny Shaw, we've heard that from so many parliamentarians across the Red Wall, across the north, across the northeast, and across Wales and across Scotland. The personal baggage of the Prime Minister is so toxic. That's why they're all saying Keir Starmer has to go.
6: No one's doubting what those people are saying and what people's experiences and views are at all. I can absolutely believe it. My question would be, what do you do when you're in this situation? Do you just jettison the leader that brought you this historic election victory, that actually brought the party from the depths of despair after 2019 and managed to mount a credible alternative to the Conservatives and win a stomping majority at the election? Do you just jettison them after less than 2 years, or do you stick with them and try and see it through and try and make some improvements and make some headway? Because what are you going to do in a year's time when you've got a new leader and also you go on the doorsteps and they're, you know, as unpopular as this one? Are you going to get rid of them as well? I mean, really, people have to get real. Governing is really, really difficult. And yes, this government has not made a good job of it so far, by and large. But really, is this what you do after less than 2 years? I mean, this isn't a soap opera. This isn't a drama show. This,
0: Danny,
6: is reality.
0: It is
6: we
0: a soap
6: have
0: opera.
6: Wars going
0: in fact,
6: on in
0: fact,
6: the Middle
0: it's
6: East
0: worse.
6: And Russia, Ukraine. You have a
0: Danny,
6: prime minister that has stepped up on the international
0: Danny, it's
6: stage.
0: Worse than
6: I
0: a soap,
6: really, really
0: Danny,
6: think people should think about that.
0: Danny, it's worse than a soap opera. It's a farce. It's an abject farce. We have a prime minister who had a very shallow majority. We had an electorate who just wanted change. They voted for what they were told. Calm, chaos, the adults are back in control, the polished halo of sanctimony in opposition, the demand that everybody resigns for the tiniest of indiscretions. And in power, Sir Keir Starmer has been all of those with treacle on top. It's about hypocrisy. It's about double standards. It's about the same old spivvery, the same old Westminster navel-gazing nonsense. And on last Thursday, the electorate withered the Labour Party. That is why these parliamentarians now are saying, we can't carry on this. These parliamentarians are guaranteed to lose their seats. I've been crunching the data. 55% of these parliamentarians are going to lose to Reform UK. 31%, to the Green Party, 8% to the SNP. There are one or two that will hold their seats if a general election were held today. That's the point. You know, you've got 100 people here looking at going back on the dole queue. That's not their fault. It's the Prime Minister's fault.
6: There's a lot of time before the next election. As you well know, Martin, you know, a week is a long time in politics. Over 3 years is a hell of a long time in politics. In 2020, 2021, the Labour Party and Sir Keir Starmer was at rock bottom. A few years later, they were in government with a big majority. And we can talk about how they got that. And we can talk about how shallow it was. And I'm absolutely not defending the record of the premiership or the this government in terms of a lot of the things they've done. What I'm saying is, think really seriously about whether this moment, May 2026, with all the crisis internationally, 3 years plus away from a general election, is this the moment to change leader when you don't even know who your leader is going to be, what they want to do, what their program is, how they're going to do things differently, buffeted by the financial headwinds that are coming down the track, already coming down the track because of the Middle East crisis and so on. You know, I just think people have got to, you know, have a little bit of sort of stomach for the fight. I know it was a disastrous result last week, the local elections, but I don't think right now is the time to be having a leadership contest.
0: Well, a lot of people disagree. And
6: that's
0: that
6: fine.
0: List
6: people
0: is
6: can disagree.
0: Growing.
6: Absolutely.
0: On our screen.
6: I understand.
0: On our screen now, people who are clearly staring down the barrel of political oblivion. Their constituents are telling them in no uncertain terms, Keir Starmer is toxic. Tom Rutland, Joe Morris, the Sharba Khan, Melanie Ward, Sally Jameson, Gordon McKee, Miatta Funbele, Jess Phillips, Alex Davis-Jones, Zubir Ahmed in these past 15 minutes. The list is growing. We expect it to grow further and further and further. Surely now, Danny, it's only a matter of time before a leadership challenge steams in.
6: Look, you may absolutely be right, Martin. You know, I'm not naive. I can see the way the wind is blowing. I can see all those resignations. The pressure is piling up. But I would just say to the leadership contenders, put your money where your mouth is. You know, there's a lot of plotting behind the scenes. Then come out and make the challenge and make the case and make us understand why you are going to be better than the current person in charge. You know, that's the thing that really gets me, is a sort of lack of guts and a lack of honesty about it. You know, it's all very well to have your little plans and your plots, you know, behind the scenes. If you really think that you can do a better job than the PM, come out. Make the case, make a challenge.
0: I think on that we can all agree, Danny Shaw. Thank you, as ever, for your expertise. I appreciate your time. Now then, let's just get back to still to come on the show. All the very latest, of course, in the Prime Minister's battle to save his premiership. It's now the fourth minister in a row has resigned from the government. It's turning into a nightmare on Downing Street. Perhaps only Larry the Cat will survive the day. That's next on GB News.
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10: A few showers are possible in Madeira and the Canaries over the next couple of days. Some wet weather affecting southern parts of Italy. Plenty of sunshine for Greece and Turkey through the rest of this week. Some warmth here as well. There's that showery rain across southern Italy still lingering into Thursday too. The odd shower drifting south towards the Balearics. Most of southern Spain dry and sunny. And as I mentioned, the chance of one or two showers in Madeira on Wednesday. And we'll see more showers, I think, arriving in Croatia for Friday and the weekend.
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15: 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I'm a supporter of Help the Persecuted. 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
0: Welcome back. It is now 10 to 5 with me, Martin Daubney, here on GB News. Now, it's starting to look like the markets are getting nervous about the chaos in Westminster. UK borrowing costs have surged, the pound has slipped, and rumours are swirling about Keir Starmer's future. Investors hate uncertainty, and right now there's plenty of that in the air. So, is Britain heading for political and economic turbulence all over again? Let's now speak with the economist and the former economic advisor to the government, Vicky Price. Vicky, you've heard it all there. The government hates uncertainty, and that's the name of the day today.
20: Well, the markets don't like it at all, neither does business more generally. And of course, households don't like it too. They don't really know whether they're going to have jobs in the future or not if they see that there is likely to be turbulence. The ones who do like it are, of course, the traders. And you've seen, of course, with the great volatility we've had in both in oil prices and also what is going on with the tariff front and what's happening with equities, that those traders, investment banking arms of banks, have done incredibly well. But the rest of us, unfortunately, not. And you're quite right. Markets don't like this type of insecurity that we've got right now in terms of what's what the outcome is going to be of all those discussions now and all these ministers indeed resigning. So indeed, we've seen the FTSE go down today, not hugely, but go down. And indeed, the pound has also fallen, but it hasn't gone below 1.35 to the dollar. So it's still managing to keep a certain amount of stability, mainly because the markets also think that because of the inflation increases that we're seeing and we're likely to see, rates may stay high, interest rates.
0: Okay, Vicky Price, thank you very, very much. Sure but sweet. Thanks for joining us on the show today. Let's get back to the studio for some more reaction. Nigel Nelson, you've got a line for us on Zubair Ahmed. Seems he's very close to West Streeting.
21: He's indeed. Yes, I've just been talking to a friend of Zubair Ahmed's, and it doesn't mean that, that something is actually about to happen. What I think is going on is that people are positioning themselves, and what this friend tells me is there's no way he would have quit without Wiz's approval. So it's quite clear that there is something going on here. He's a new MP. He became a PPS to West Streeting. meeting, immediately he got into Parliament. So these two are very close.
0: And Jess Phillips, who you're on, of course, a close associate. Quickly, if we could, Nigel, is this starting to feel like Streeting loyalists going up the ladder first, maybe paving the way for the big man himself, Wes Streeting?
21: I think what's happening is it is positioning. And so in the event that there will be a leadership race, then Wes Streeting will be first off the starting blocks.
0: And it seems absolutely bizarre, does it not, to think that the Prime Minister Keir Starmer is carrying on as normal today, down at the South Bank Centre, talking about apprenticeships. Apparently, I learned from Catherine Forster, didn't even tell the media about that. So going under the wire, carrying on as normal, the bureaucrat as ever. Meanwhile, chaos in Downing Street. 100 parliamentarians supporting the Prime Minister have signed a letter supporting him, but they haven't put their names to it. Who are these Scarlet Pimpernel parliamentarians? If you're watching the show, we'd love to talk to you because nobody knows who you are. How can it be the case that 100 parliamentarians backing the Prime Minister, who is fighting for his life, can't sign a letter when they put their names on it and tell us who you are? It's an utter abject farce. Come on the show. You know where we are? We're GB News. We're Britain's number one news channel. And we would absolutely love to hear from you on this day that's turning into a nightmare on Downing Street. Plenty more after your weather.
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3: Hello again. Very good afternoon to you. I'm here with your GB News weather forecast from the Met Office. It's quite a showery theme as we go through the rest of today and into tomorrow, with some blustery winds and a bit of thunder around as well. Currently, there is a cold front making its way southwards. That's brought a bit of rain, a bit of cloud, but it's also bringing cooler, showery air down from the north. As a result, we do have quite a lot of sunny skies through the evening across the bulk of England and Wales, and then we'll have clear skies to start the night. But with that colder air and the clear skies, a chilly start to the night before the showers and the blustery conditions in the north become more widespread, and as a result our temperatures are actually going to lift in quite a few places as we go through the early hours of tomorrow morning. As a result, it's not going to be especially chilly, especially when you compare it to some recent nights, but there will be a bit of a chill in the air first thing tomorrow morning and plenty of showers around. Yes, there will be some sunny spells in between those showers, but worth bearing in mind the showers could be a bit blustery and they could be heavy at times as well. It's a similar thing across, well, much of England and Wales, across Northern Ireland and also across parts of Scotland. But in Scotland, some of those showers could have a wintry element to them. So, I mean, there could be a bit of sleet and snow over the higher ground in particular. And generally, there could be a bit of hail around as we go through tomorrow, even to some lower levels. Perhaps the greatest chance of some thunder is across the eastern parts. But further west, we're likely to have the strongest winds. So quite blustery, quite breezy down the western side of the UK, also around parts of the southwest as well. And with a fair amount of cloud and those blustery winds and that fresher air coming through, temperatures are going to be a bit below average for the time of year and really feeling it. So quite a cool feel, especially for mid-May. Plenty more showers to come for many of us as we go through the end of the day, but across northern parts of Scotland, starting to turn a little bit dry. Not totally dry, still a few showers. More showers to come as we go into Friday, particularly in the north, but a drier theme into the weekend and turning ever so slightly warmer as well. Bye-bye.
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23: Good afternoon. 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Traffic is slow on the A1 eastbound at Wallyford due to a broken down vehicle. The A16-4 eastbound in North Yorkshire is closed after a collision, expected to clear by 5:15. On the M62 westbound in Salford, one lane is closed after a crash. The M25 clockwise in Hertfordshire is congested with a lane closed due to another broken down vehicle. The A27 eastbound at Brighton and Hove causes 15-minute delays. And on the trains, Greater Anglia services between Colchester and Hythe and Northern between Scunthorpe and Doncaster are disrupted. For more travel news, go to gbnews.com.
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5: 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UK only. Entrance must be 18 or over. Lines close at 4 p.m. on the 26th of June. This is a network giveaway. Entries will be pooled. Please check the closing time if listening or watching on demand. Good luck.
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0: Very, very good afternoon to you. It's 5 p.m. Welcome to the Martin Daubney Show here on GB News. We're broadcasting for you for the next hour until 6 p.m. Chaos on Downing Street. And here's what's coming up on today's show. Keir Starmer is now clinging onto power by his fingernails as this afternoon a fourth Labour minister has now quit the Labour government at the weekend. Keir Starmer claimed he wanted to be Prime Minister for 10 more years. But with other ministers expected to follow suit and resign this afternoon, can the Prime Minister even survive the next 10 hours?
7: With governing.
24: Zubair Ahmed makes the 10th government resignation just in the last 24 hours. First, we had six parliamentary private secretaries, now four ministers. The question is, who's next?
25: What was the mood like in cabinet?
26: Very good.
25: Is the Prime Minister right to be fighting on?
27: Is he putting party over country?
25: What was the mood like in cabinet today, sir?
27: Are you still behind the Prime Minister?
0: And there we see some cabinet ministers rallying around the Prime Minister. But in this past hour, more than 100 mysterious Labour MPs have signed a statement saying this is no time for a leadership contest. But for the life of us, we can't find out who these 100 Scarlet Pimpernel parliamentarians are. They haven't put their name to a letter. They seek them here, they seek them there, they seek these Labour MPs everywhere. If any of you are listening, please phone in. We'd love a little chat. Anyway, if Sir Keir Starmer does resign today, who could replace him? Well, Wes Streeting fancies a swing, and in fact, a lot of his loyalists are now resigning. But his left-wing opponents have claimed he'd be lucky to outlast a lettuce. And of course, that's of course bringing back memories of Liz Truss. Just the tip of the iceberg, all the troubles here for Sir Keir Starmer. Plus, we'll show exactly why Andy Burnham's rocky route to power would launch a bloody all-out war from both Reform UK and the Green Party to lock the Manchester mayor out of power. Now, throughout the show, we bring you all the very latest reaction, all the very latest breaking news on the Prime Minister's almighty fight to save his embattled premiership. It's a nightmare on Downing Street for Sir Keir Starmer. Welcome to the show. It's a pleasure to have your company. Sir Keir Starmer's carrying on as normal. He's down at the South Bank Centre in one of those parliamentary photographs we've come to be so familiar with. He's in his suit as a geezer in a hard hat, lay some bricks, talking about apprenticeships at the South Bank Centre. But the media weren't even told. The media weren't even told he'd be there, perhaps fearing the press pack asking him questions he simply doesn't want to answer. Meanwhile, 100 parliamentarians have come out in favour of the Prime Minister, but we don't know who they are. It seems to be beyond the wit of them to publish a letter with their names on. We'd love to speak to one of them. Please get in touch. gbnews.com/yoursay is the way to do so, or scan the QR code on your screens now. We're hearing more resignations could be imminent this hour. Don't go anywhere. First, though, here's your headlines with Sophia Wensler.
8: Martin, thank you. Your headlines at 3 minutes past five. Four ministers have now resigned from Sir Keir Starmer's government as the Prime Minister fights for his political future. An ally of Wes Streeting, Health Minister Zubair Ahmed, is the latest to quit, telling him it is clear from recent days that the public across the UK has now irretrievably lost confidence in you as Prime Minister. It comes after Alex Davies-Jones, Jess Phillips and Miatta Fambulla all announced they were quitting today. Sir Keir Starmer is defying mounting calls for him to leave, telling a meeting of his cabinet earlier that Labour Party has a process for challenging a leader and that has not been triggered, and he insists he would continue governing. More than 80 Labour MPs who have so far urged him to resign immediately or draw up a timetable, which also includes the Home Secretary Shabana Mahmood. Meanwhile, sources say more than 100 Labour MPs have signed a statement saying this is no time for a leadership contest. The statement urges colleagues to start working together. Earlier, Steve Reid urged Labour colleagues to back Sir Keir Starmer, while Technology Secretary Liz Kendall said the Prime Minister had her full support. US President Donald Trump says the month-long ceasefire between the US and Iran is on massive life support. He told reporters in the Oval Office on Monday that while the ceasefire remained in place, it was unbelievably weak. Following Trump's comments, the Iranian parliamentary speaker wrote on X that Iran's armed forces were ready to respond and to teach a lesson for any aggression. Iran laid out its demands to end the war and reopen the Strait of Hormuz in a counteroffer sent to the US on Sunday. Donald Trump rejected the proposal, calling it totally unacceptable and a piece of garbage. The head of the World Health Organization has warned that there will be more hantavirus cases. However, he did dispel fears there could be a major outbreak. Meanwhile, in France, the health minister says it's not clear if the virus has mutated. It comes as the last passengers have now disembarked the virus-stricken cruise ship. There are currently 9 confirmed cases and 2 further suspected cases of the virus. Italian authorities have said they are now monitoring the condition of a 25-year-old man who is showing symptoms of hantavirus after he shared a plane seat with one of the 3 people who have died in the outbreak. Jurors have retired to consider the verdicts in the trial of 2 brothers accused of assaulting an armed police officer at Manchester Airport. 21-year-old Mohamed Fahir Amaz and 26-year-old Mohamed Ahmad are accused of assaulting PC Zachary Marsden, which they deny. Jurors have now retired to deliberate their verdicts this afternoon as the trial at Liverpool Crown Court enters its 5th week. Zach Polanski has apologised for failing to pay the correct council tax while living on a London houseboat. The Green Party leader had faced mounting questions over whether it was his primary residence. Government guidance says a person may be liable for council tax on a boat if it is their sole or main residence. A party spokesperson said Mr. Polanski had been living on the boat moored in East London until relatively recently, and he then said it was his own unique practical circumstances and consideration, and goes on to say he was immediately taking steps to pay any council tax he may found to be owed. UK government borrowing costs have hit a decades-long high amid uncertainty over the Prime Minister's future. The UK's benchmark borrowing cost rose to 5.12% this morning. Last time investors demanded such a return to lend to the state for 10 years was back in July of 2008. The pound also weakened further amid the UK political instability, while stocks on the London market dropped sharply on rising oil prices. Those are the latest GB News headlines. Now it's time for the finance.
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8: And here's a quick snapshot of today's markets. The pound will buy you $1.3527 US dollars. The pound will buy you €1.1529 euros. And the price of gold is £3,452 per ounce. And the FTSE 100 is at 10,254 points.
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0: And then there were four ministers now have quit the government. The health minister, Zubair Ahmed, is the latest. He's resigned from the government, citing a lack of values-driven leadership, making him now, as I said, the fourth minister to leave Keir Starmer's government today. However, in more positive news for the under-fired prime minister, more than 100 Labour MPs have signed a statement saying this is no time for a leadership contest. But it is currently, however, something of a mystery as to who actually signed this letter, but I can put you out of your misery. We have one of them waiting to speak to us in a moment's time. I'll be delighted to introduce Luke Akehurst MP, or if he was a boxer, elusive Luke Akehurst MP. He'll join me shortly to find out why he signed the list supporting the Prime Minister. But for now, let's get to Downing Street live and speak to GB News' Deputy Political Editor, Tom Harwood. Tom, the psychodrama that we were told would be over once the Labour Party got into power is simply getting more and more psychotic and more dramatic by the minute. What's the latest?
24: It certainly is, Martin, and I have to say I'm fully expecting that we will see another ministerial resignation in the next 60 minutes or so. The pace has been that, and we've seen, of course, four ministerial resignations today. That's on top of the six parliamentary private secretary resignations we saw yesterday, late afternoon and evening, and we are getting over 90 now Labour MPs saying it's time for the Prime Minister to go. It's really not that different in terms of looking at different groups of Labour MPs, around 100 privately saying that the Prime Minister should say, over 90 publicly saying that he should go. What's really interesting is that leaves just over 200 Labour MPs who have not committed either to this letter that the Prime Minister's allies are putting around that's been cooked up in the building behind me, or indeed to the response to the call of Catherine West, what feels like 100 years ago, but was actually only yesterday afternoon when Catherine West wrote to MPs saying that she is not herself going to stand in the upcoming contest, if indeed there is a contest, but she was encouraging Labour MPs to write to the Prime Minister, or indeed simply to publicly put out a statement saying indeed that they wish the Prime Minister were no longer in that position, that it's time for him to move on. Well, since she made that call, more than 90 of her colleagues have followed it. But crucially, what we've started to see now in the latter part of today is a slight change from what we've seen perhaps over the broad stroke of yesterday, which was yesterday a almost non-factional approach to those coming forward and saying the Prime Minister, it's time to go. You saw people who are thought to be supporters of Andy Burnham, people who are thought to be supporters of Wes Streeting, and those who are thought to not really support either of them. They have all declared. Today, latterly, it is seen to be that it is people close to Wes Streeting who are now making the moves, who are now resigning, all eyes on the Health Secretary.
0: Thank you very much indeed, Tom Hall. And once again, Larry the Cat behind you there. Will he outlive his seventh Prime Minister? We'll be back to you later in the show, Tom Howard. Now, I'm delighted now to speak with the Labour Party MP for North Durham, Luke Akehurst. Luke, welcome to the show. I'm so chuffed we've got hold of one of the 100 MPs who I believe have signed this supportive letter to Sir Keir Starmer. Luke, you're one of them. Tell us why you're backing your PM today.
9: She has a mandate to serve for 4 years, I just think it is completely destabilising for people to be sending in letters asking for him to stand down. They're not even going through the appropriate process to cause a leadership election. If you want to change the leader of the Labour Party, you need to announce that you're a candidate and get 81 people to nominate you, and then we can have a leadership election. But actually, I'm sceptical that there's anyone out there with 81. I think that's why we're getting this kind of drip, drip, drip, which is damaging, and it needs to end. We've got the King's Speech tomorrow. Really, we're going to have people carrying on with these antics while the King is literally reading out the legislative programme for the Labour Party for the rest of the Parliament? I'm not impressed. I get that people are hurting after the local elections, but I think this needs to stop, and we need to get on with the business of governing.
0: Luke, could I ask you a question I've been asking for the past hour and a half since it broke that there are 100 supportive Labour MPs? Why the mystery? I mean, there's no list of the 100 being published. I mean, is it not beyond the wit of 100 Labour MPs to put a letter out with your names in it so we actually know who they are? If you were a boxer, I'd be calling you Elusive Luke Akehurst.
9: Basically, I used to be known as Luke the Nuke, but that got stolen by a darts player. The names are going to be published. The number is going up all the time. It's actually, Tom said it was cooked up in Downing Street. It's not. It's been organised by Sean Woodcock and Perrin Moon, who are backbench Labour MPs who you may not be aware of, but they're good guys.
0: We had them on the show.
9: I'm impressed by what they've been doing today to contact colleagues, and that list is going to be put up, and it's ticking up as we speak.
0: So Sean Woodcock, Perrin Moon, yourself, that's three.
9: And at least another 100 others, but the number might have gone up since it was initially reported.
0: At least another 100. Okay.
9: Yeah. And so almost entirely backbenchers and PPSs. They've not asked ministers to sign it.
0: Okay. Can you give us an indication of who else is on this mysterious list?
9: No, you'll get the list. It's going to be published, but loads of us have been putting out statements, or in my case, an entire article, because I can write quite fast. So loads of us have been putting out stuff or doing media. There's plenty of evidence of who quite a large component of that 103 plus names are going to be, but the list is going to be put online, and you can all have the opportunity to scrutinise it. There are good colleagues that have taken all kinds of different positions on this, but I'm proud to be part of that large group that are saying actually the Prime Minister needs to be given the space to do his job and get on with changing the country.
0: Okay, Luke, I wonder, when you look at the other 88 and rising now who are demanding that Keir Starmer steps down, when you look at where they sit and who they would be losing their seats to, 56% of them would lose their seats to Reform UK. There's a red wall, it's across the north. Places perhaps like Durham, where you are, the Green Party, 31% would lose their seats to the Green Party, 8% to the SNP. You know, on this list, there's maybe seriously one or two or three or four Labour MPs that would even hold their seat now. Isn't that the point? Yesterday, Keir Starmer delivered a speech saying Brexit is basically dead. It's cozying back up to Brussels. Your constituents didn't vote for that. We've got a Prime Minister who's in love with Brussels and damn Brexit land.
9: Yeah, well, I think people who have signed it thinking it's going to say, getting rid of Keir will save their seat, need to be careful what they wish for. Because what if the outcome of a leadership contest is someone that says, well, actually, we're going to ignore the moderate platform that was in our manifesto that people actually voted for, and we're going to veer off to the left. If it was Andy Burnham or Angela Rayner, they're signalling they want a more left-wing Labour Party. I can't quite understand the maths or the logic of how that is a sensible response to reform, taking all your council seats. I don't get people in North Durham saying to me they want an incredibly more left-wing Labour Party. I get people saying that they want the Labour government to push ahead with the immigration reforms that Shabana Mahmood has been proposing, and they want us to tackle the cost of living stuff. That, you know, people's lives are miserable because people don't have enough money in their pockets. They want us to do the basics around that, not kind of retreat into our comfort zone.
0: Luke, if I can interject, I'm just hearing reports right this moment that it's been reported that Angela Rayner is telling Labour MPs that she is ready to launch a leadership campaign against Sir Keir Starmer. What's your take on that?
9: At least that has an honesty to it, that people just issuing vague calls for him to go doesn't. So it'd be interesting to see if that actually happens, if she actually gets the 81 nominations. And then I will support Keir if there's a contested election. All the signals are from Keir that if someone actually triggers a leadership election, he will fight it against, it could be more than one opponent, and I think he would stand a very good chance of winning. I think the communications I'm seeing online and that I'm getting by email from ordinary members of the Labour Party, they are not impressed by this attempt to bundle him off the stage, and they also don't want to create a scenario where a change of leader means that we come under it, people are like, well, that isn't who we elected in 2024, and we come under immense pressure to have a snap general election. I don't think that's going to help the Labour Party at all.
0: Okay, thank you very much for joining us. I look forward to the rest of that list being published later on today. Labour Party MP for North Durham, Luke Akehurst. Thank you very much indeed. I'm delighted to be joined in the studio by the Conservative councillor, Elliot Keck, and GB News chief political correspondent, Catherine Forster, GB News senior political commentator, Nigel Nelson, the newly minted councillor, Elliot Keck, News chief political correspondent, Catherine Forster, GB News senior political commentator, Nigel Nelson, the newly minted councillor, Elliot Keck. I should

0: being in secret and not having their names published. I mean, Luke there said that the list will be published. I mean, let's wait and see. I think it was possible that one of the reasons why they're not publishing the list is because they want to see how, you know, how things go over the next few hours. If the Prime Minister does come out and announce his resignation, if he does read the runes, they probably don't want to have their names on paper as being people that call for him to stay. So, yeah, listen, it's very interesting.
1: Latest minister to resign there, of course, is Zubair Ahmed. It says there on screen, it's clear from recent days that the public across the UK has now irretrievably lost confidence in you as the Prime Minister. Nigel Nelson, let's bring you in here. You have an inside line on this. Mr. Ahmed is a key supporter of a certain Wes Streeting.
2: Well, more than that, they're actually, according to a friend, very close mates. That when he became MP for Glasgow South West right, in the 2024 election, he's a new MP. He was immediately given a government post by Wes Streeting as his parliamentary private secretary. Since then, Wes Streeting has promoted him to be a minister. And what I'm being told is there is absolutely no way he would move like this without Wes Streeting's approval. And he certainly would have told Wes Streeting, if he didn't have that, and was actually making up his own mind.
1: Catherine Forster, Tom Harwood said that he's more or less certain there's going to be another resignation within the next hour. And we've been trying to search around, haven't we, for the mysterious signatories of this list of 100 supportive Labour MPs. I can't think why they're so shy about coming forward with their support. Luke Akehurst there did mention two others, Sean Woodcock and Perrin Moon. I believe another one of these Scarlet Pimpernel has come to light.
3: It's very, very weird, isn't it? But yes, John Whitby, he is the Labour MP for Derbyshire Dales. He only came in 2024. It was a seat created back in 2010. A lovely part of the world, the Peak District. Matlock Buxton was Conservative. And he has, well, I don't know. Have we got the clip? Can we throw to the clip?
1: No, I think we're still working on that. So what he
3: says in the clip is basically, we're not even 2 years in. It is not time to panic. The problem is that following those catastrophic election results in England, in Wales, in Scotland, many Labour MPs are absolutely panicking and they are just going, the PM has got to go, despite the fact that there is no clear plan for who replaces. Also, there is speculation that Shabana Mahmood, the Home Secretary that we know told the Prime Minister yesterday he should set out a timetable for his departure, is on resignation watch, though her spokesman has said no, absolutely not. She's getting on with the job.
1: Councillor Elliot Concerzio, is it best sometime in politics just not to interrupt your opponents when they're making so many mistakes?
0: Yeah, I think that's generally a pretty good insight. I mean, listen, you know, speaking for the election last week, I was elected in an area, essentially Paddington. The ward's called Hyde Park, but it's basically Paddington. And every single politician that represented the area and every single layer of government was a Labour one. So you had Labour from councillors to London to government, and people were just fed up. They were fed up with the Labour council, they were fed up with the Labour mayor, and they were fed up with the Labour prime minister. And we felt that just conveying that message of change on the doorstep, conveying that message that you'll have a Conservative council and Conservative councillors to stand up to these guys, is going to make a big difference. I think that's probably what you saw at other places in the local elections last week. Let's say somewhere like Barking and Dagenham, right? Somewhere that had not elected an opposition councillor, I think for 20 years, I think it was 2006, the last time. An incredibly unhealthy thing to do in a local democracy. And actually quite a number of residents went out and voted Reform. And I think Reform got 7, 8, 9 councillors last week. So, yeah, I think it is really interesting.
1: Without getting me into trouble, what kind of things were the electorate saying about Keir Starmer specifically?
0: I think they felt deeply let down. I think they felt like they really did believe that he was going to be a different kind of politician, that he was going to be decent, honourable, truthful, that he was going to do what he said he was going to do. And they just felt deeply let down. They felt tricked. They felt that actually they'd been conned by another slippery politician. Actually, interestingly, what we found on the doorstep in the last few months, people are seeing Kemi Badenoch very differently. Kemi actually has come up very positively. I can't speak for the rest of the country, but where I am, Kemi has come up very positively on the doorstep in the last few months.
1: Elliot Keck, superb newly minted councillor for Westminster. Thank you, Catherine. Thank you, Nigel. More of you throughout the rest of the show. Still to come, all the very latest in the Prime Minister's battle to save his premiership as a fourth minister now resigns from government. That's 100 of his MPs back him, even though there's still a mystery as to who they are. And there could be another ministerial resignation.

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8: Southampton have requested more time to complete an internal review after being charged by the English Football League over allegations of spying on Middlesbrough. The EFL claims a Southampton staff member observed and recorded a training session 2 days before the Championship playoff semi-final first leg, which ended 0-0. Chief Executive Phil Parsons said the club is fully cooperating while establishing the full facts. The teams meet again at St Mary's tonight, with a place in the playoff final at stake. Hull lie in wait, having overcome Millwall on Monday. That's the latest sport. For more, go to gbnews.com.
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0: Welcome back. Breaking news. It's 5:27. You're with me, Martin Daubney, here on GB News. The Health Minister, Zubair Ahmed, has resigned from the government as the fourth minister to quit today, citing a lack of values-driven leadership, making him the fourth minister, as I said, to leave Keir Starmer's government today. 10 resignations now within 24 hours. However, in more positive news for the under-fire Prime Minister, more than 100 Labour MPs have signed a letter, a statement, saying this is no time for a leadership contest, but it's currently remaining something of a mystery as to who actually signed this letter. And breaking news for you now, the Home Secretary Shabana Mahmood will not resign from the Cabinet, as we've just learned, and is cracking on with her job. A spokesman has just announced, just to repeat that, the Home Secretary Shabana Mahmood will not resign from the Cabinet and is cracking on with her job. And I believe Catherine Forster, there is a line quickly if we could before I get to my guest, Lib Dem MP for North Norfolk, Steph Aquarone. There's a line from Buckingham Palace, of course, about the King's speech tomorrow.
13: Yes, Politico are reporting that Buckingham Palace privately asked whether the King should proceed as planned with the King's speech scheduled for late tomorrow morning. We've seen the practicing going on. The roads around Westminster are all closed. It says people familiar say the King's team made clear the importance of protecting the monarch from any impression that he is being used for political ends. Clearly, the timing of this is incredibly difficult and risks the King looking, well, very embarrassing to outline a legislative programme if indeed the Prime Minister looks like he's about to be toppled.
0: Okay, let's bring in my studio guest now, the Liberal Democrats MP for North Norfolk, Steph Aquara. And Steph, can I get your reaction first? Two pieces of breaking news there about Siobhan and Mahmood, but first let's turn to this private statement from Buckingham Palace, an astonishingly tawdry episode that the King's been dragged into this mess.
4: Well, I was going to agree with you calling it a psychodrama and say it's a psychodrama on repeat, but this is certainly a new development in this particular series, which I thought we'd seen the door to when the Conservatives lost power, but this is quite unprecedented. I was wondering on my way down today, because I'm here ready for the King's speech tomorrow, what would happen if the King ended up announcing the sorts of things his government might be doing over the coming years without actually knowing who would be doing them. That does feel ever so slightly less likely in the last half hour, but if that's what Buckingham Palace has indicated is being concerning them, there's a real question mark over what happens now next tomorrow, as well as what happens today with Keir Starmer's leadership.
0: Let's get to that question now, because of course Angela Rayner has announced apparently she is up for the idea of preparing for a leadership challenge. We hear she's also saying she's supportive of the idea of supporting other candidates. We've just heard there Siobhan Mahmood, the Home Secretary, is saying that she will not resign, so she will stand firm by the Prime Minister for now. Wes Streeting, I mean, where is Wes?
4: You have to ask, don't you, who is the candidate that is going to actually challenge the Prime Minister? Because you've got Angela Rayner, fine, very much a left-wing alternative. Wes Streeting, he's got a very small majority. That would make an interesting campaign at the next general election. Andy Burnham's a concept. He's not a candidate in this race. So we're left at the moment not knowing really who's behind these attempted purges. Maybe there won't be enough people to do it. But I guess the problem is that I know from knocking on doors for the last few months in North Norfolk, these are not questions that are going to be of much use to the people in my constituency who are struggling with the cost of living, desperate to hear some sort of vision and plan for the country. And this is just taking us further away from having a plan.
0: Isn't the point here is that in opposition, Sir Keir Starmer we were almost blinded by his halo. He was so sanctimonious. He was so holier than thou, demanding people resign for every minor indiscretion. Yeah, no, it just doesn't seem to want to take accountability for anything that happens.
4: I have some sympathy for that. I also think, though, that, you know, to be fair to him, I think he's an honourable man. I think he's made some fairly significant mistakes, the largest of which is not having a vision and a plan for this country. But I don't think he brought this about. This is backbench squabbling within the Labour Party, trying to work out what it stands for. Is it a party of the left? Is it a party of the centre? Is it the party that, you know, did win a large majority at the last general election? Because surely the alternative leadership candidates that are being put forward are going to detract quite significantly from what the country voted for back then.
0: OK, Steph Aquara, thank you very much for popping in to see us here in Westminster. And I do hope that King's speech goes ahead tomorrow. You get to enjoy it. Thank you very much indeed, Steph, Catherine, Nigel, superb as ever. Plenty more to come, but for now, if you're travelling home from work or from school, as I always say, please stay safe. Here is your traffic and your travel update, and please stick with us.
5: 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A broken down vehicle causes restrictions on the A1 eastbound at Wallyford. Expect congestion on the M4 eastbound at junction 32 Corriton offslip. In Surrey, the M25 clockwise at junction 14 is partially blocked due to a collision, with two lanes closed until about 6 this evening. Delays are on the M5 southbound at junction 1 in Sandwell, closing one lane. Brighton and Hove has slow traffic on the A27 eastbound between junctions with the A23 and A277. And on the trains, Greater Anglia is disrupted between Colchester and Colchester Town Hythe. For more travel news, go to gbnews.com.
14: Good afternoon. 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Four ministers have now resigned from Sir Keir Starmer's government as the Prime Minister fights for his political future, telling his cabinet earlier he would continue governing. Meanwhile, Home Secretary Siobhan Mahmood will not resign from the cabinet and is cracking on with the job. That's according to her spokesman. Some breaking news. A man has been shot dead by police after presenting a weapon during an armed standoff in Bedford. The force has made a mandatory referral to the police watchdog, which has launched an investigation. US President Donald Trump has said the month-long ceasefire between the US and Iran is on massive life support. He told reporters in the Oval Office on Monday that while the ceasefire remained in place, it was unbelievably weak. France's health minister has warned that it still isn't known whether the circulating strain of hantavirus has mutated or not. It comes as the last passenger has now left the virus-hit cruise ship, as authorities confirmed three new positive cases linked to the deadly outbreak. Those are the headlines for now. More news at the top of the hour.
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16: Hello again. Very good afternoon to you. I'm here with your GB News weather forecast from the Met Office. It's quite a showery theme as we go through the rest of today and into tomorrow, with some blustery winds and a bit of thunder around as well. Currently, there is a cold front making its way southwards. That's brought a bit of rain, a bit of cloud, but it's also bringing cooler, showery air down from the north. As a result, we do have quite a lot of sunny skies through the evening across the bulk of England and Wales, and then we'll have clear skies to start the night. But with that colder air and the clear skies, a chilly start to the night before the showers and the blustery conditions in the north become more widespread, and as a result our temperatures are actually going to lift in quite a few places as we go through the early hours of tomorrow morning. As a result, it's not going to be especially chilly, especially when you compare it to some recent nights, but there will be a bit of a chill in the air first thing tomorrow morning and plenty of showers around. Yes, there will be some sunny spells in between those showers, but worth bearing in mind the showers could be a bit blustery and they could be heavy at times as well. It's a similar theme across, well, much of England and Wales, across Northern Ireland and also across parts of Scotland. But in Scotland, some of those showers could have a wintry element to them. So, I mean, there could be a bit of sleet and snow over the higher ground in particular. And generally, there could be a bit of hail around as we go through tomorrow, even to some lower levels. Perhaps the greatest chance of some thunder is across eastern parts. But further west, we're likely to have the strongest winds. So quite blustery, quite breezy down the western side of the UK, also around parts of the southwest as well. And with a fair amount of cloud and those blustery winds and that fresher air coming through, temperatures are going to be a bit below average for the time of year and really feeling it. So quite a cool feel, especially for mid-May. Plenty more showers to come for many of us as we go through the end of the day, but across northern parts of Scotland starting to turn a little bit dry. Not totally dry, still a few showers. More showers to come as we go into Friday, particularly in the north, but a drier theme into the weekend and turning ever so slightly warmer as well. Bye-bye.
17: No persecuted Christian should have to walk alone. Hi, my name is Pat Allerton, and I'm the vicar of St. Peter's, Notting Hill, in London. I'm a supporter of Help the Persecuted. 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Their teams in Iran, Lebanon, Jordan, and Iraq are still there, rescuing and sheltering persecuted Christians in the midst of conflict. 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
0: Welcome back with me, Martin Daubney, here on GB News. Your time is 5:38. Now, the Health Minister, Zubair Ahmed, has resigned from the government, citing a lack of values-driven leadership, making him now the fourth minister to leave Keir Starmer's government. However, in more positive news for the under-fire Prime Minister, more than 100 Labour MPs have signed a statement saying this is no time for a leadership contest. But in a further plot twist, it's currently remaining a mystery as to who has actually signed the letter. I had one of the parliamentarians on a short while ago on the channel, and this is Luke Akehurst, the North Durham Labour MP. And I said, well, who else is on the list? He said, well, you'll find out shortly. We found out Sean Woodcock is on it, Perrin Moon. These are all Starmer loyalists, but the remaining 97, we haven't got a dicky, but we haven't got a clue. We haven't got a Scooby-Doo who's on it. Just another farcical day in British politics. Two quick points. First, Buckingham Palace. and then Shabana Mahmood. So Shabana Mahmood, the Home Secretary, she has come out these past 20 minutes and she said that she will not be stepping down. So far, no cabinet ministers have stepped down.
20: Yep.
0: It's the strata below. Some people saying that she was being seen as an outside runner, as a sort of right-wing candidate. Now confirming that will not be the case.
20: Yeah, that's really significant. The only way Keir Starmer is actually going to go in the very near future is if cabinet ministers resign. It's looking like they're not. A number of cabinet ministers have actually come out publicly with their support. Business Secretary Peter Carl, close friend of Wes Streeting, Liz Kendall, the Technology Secretary, Steve Reed, the Housing Secretary, and Pat McFadden. So people are coming out in his favour. No cabinet resignations. We're still waiting to hear from Wes Streeting, Ed Miliband, and some of the others.
0: I think the question of the day is, where's Wes? You know, supporters of his, including Zabir Ahmed, Jess Phillips, who quit earlier on, they're both Streeting long-term associates. Angela Rayner, this past 20 minutes, said that she is up for a leadership challenge, but she'd also be supportive of others. I think we know that means Andy Burnham. They're all on manoeuvres. They're all at it.
21: Of course they are. And as one West Streeting ally said to me early this morning, at least West Streeting is being honest about it. There's plenty of people would like the Prime Minister's job, but he was clear that West Streeting hadn't asked anyone to go over the top for him. Although I must say it does look increasingly coordinated with these ministers that are allies of West Streeting. And, you know, if West Streeting goes, this may be his best moment. But if he goes, there's no way that the left of the Labour Party are just going to let him waltz in. Somebody else will stand. Now, that could be Angela Rayner. It could be Ed Miliband. Now, both of those people would really prefer it to be Andy Burnham. But the problem is he doesn't have a seat. And for all that we keep hearing that he's got a seat nailed down, I mean, I hear all these names and then you look on X and you find that a name that you've just been told, that person has said absolutely, categorically, they're not going.
20: And bear in mind that West Streeting is only 43. He's got plenty of time to go for the top job.
0: Okay, bear with me, guests, because I want to get to my next online guest now. It's the member of the House of Lords and a former Labour Party MP, and that is Lord Walney. Lord Walney, it's always a pleasure to have your company. Thank you for joining us. It's a nightmare on Downing Street. The bodies are falling thick and fast. 10 resignations in 24 hours. 4 ministers going today alone. Can Sir Keir Starmer survive this latest, well, psychodrama?
22: Yeah. Yeah, I think probably not. But the Labour Party is a strange beast, and its rules and its culture do tend to snap behind the leader if that leader is prepared to dig in. I hope that Keir will reflect on this, and I hope that he will ultimately be able to swallow the really hard truth, which is there is just no way back. In the eyes of the public from this. They are not going to change their view on him.
0: Okay, Lord Molney, I need to interrupt you because I think there's been a more dramatic development at Downing Street. Tom Harwood, what's
23: the
0: latest?
23: A mandate from the British people for 5 years. He has my full support. And what I say to colleagues is, look, let's just step back, take a breath. Let's remember that we have the King's Speech. We are in government to do a job of work. It's been 24 hours now, and nobody has come forward to put themselves forward in the processes that exist in the party. No one seems to have the names to stand up against Keir Starmer. And for those who are suggesting that he should stand down, they should say which candidate would be better. Let's get on with the business of running this country and government. That's what I've been doing today. That's what the Prime Minister's been doing. And I urge colleagues to step back and not benefit Nigel Farage and reform.
24: Deputy Prime Minister. Well, that was David Lammy, the Deputy Prime Minister there, saying that the moves that almost 100 of his parliamentary colleagues have made, calling for the Prime Minister to resign, only benefits Nigel Farage. He said that in the processes that the Labour Party has to replace a Prime Minister, none of those have been triggered, that those who have come forward haven't been backing a specific candidate when they have come forward, and he also said that no one no one has offered themselves as a candidate in this process so far. He said that really everyone should take a step back. He urged his colleagues to stop what they're doing. He referenced the King's speech, which is going to happen tomorrow. And this was a plea from the Deputy Prime Minister, we can only assume speaking on behalf of the Prime Minister, saying that this should stop, urging his colleagues to think again. Will they listen to him? Perhaps it's all too late.
0: Thank you very much indeed, Tom Hold. There, dramatic breaking news. David Lammy speaking there in defence of the Prime Minister, Keir Starmer. Can we get my previous guest back, Lord Walney? Sorry to cut across you there, but we had to go and get that breaking news. I wonder if I get your reaction to that. David Lammy basically saying, time to take a breath, keep calm and carry on. Don't hand the keys to number 10 to Nigel Farage. But it's not as simple as that.
22: No, well, on one level, it is deeply unsurprising that David Lammy will do whatever the leadership tells him to do. I suppose it's more notable that this is a signal that, for the time being at least, Keir Starmer does want to battle on, and there is a possibility that he may well be able to stay. If he really, really wanted to do that, the Labour Party rules are such that he could be. He guarantees himself on the ballot in any leadership contest, and Labour Party members do tend towards loyalty to a beleaguered leader. But the bigger question here is, can he look at this situation and understand what it is really difficult for any individual to accept, that there is no way back with the public for him personally. They despise him. They are full of a deep sense of contempt, and he may think that is unfair, but he does not have the political skill or the communication skills to dig himself out of this hole. So while he stays as leader of the Labour Party, there is no hope for the Labour Party being re-elected. And for all the very good reasons that people who like Keir Starmer and some who don't like Keir Starmer can put forward as to why a change is dangerous, it is turbulent, the ultimate truth remains that Labour are finished while he remains the Prime Minister.
0: Okay, Lord Walney, thank you very much for your forthright opinion. Thank you very much indeed. Now, for coming to stick with us, all the very latest in the Prime Minister's desperate battle to save his premiership as a fourth minister now falls, and another one might go before the end of the show. This is GB News.
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6: A few showers are possible in Madeira and the Canaries over the next couple of days. Some wet weather affecting southern parts of Italy. Plenty of sunshine for Greece and Turkey through the rest of this week. Some warmth here as well. There's that showery rain across southern Italy still lingering into Thursday too. The odd shower drifting south towards the Balearics. Most of southern Spain dry and sunny. And as I mentioned, the chance of one or two showers in Madeira on Wednesday. And we'll see more showers, I think, arriving in Croatia for Friday and the weekend.
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7: Welcome back, 9 minutes to six. Now, moments ago, speaker from Downing Street, the Deputy Prime Minister David Lammy, insisted that the under fire Prime Minister had his full support. Well, that comes as a blessing to him. I'm joined in the studio by the former Deputy Leader of the Green Party, Sharar Ali. Welcome to the studio. I wanted to talk to you about Andy Burnham. Yes. Andy Burnham will see himself as a saviour of the left, but Reform UK have come out this last hour saying wherever Burnham stands, if he does, they will throw the kitchen sink at him to try and stop it. I'm assuming that the Green Party will do precisely the same.
8: They will, and they've already shown they can do it. Mm. In the one constituency where Burnham had a fighting chance of winning it, that opportunity is already gone. Mm. And probably Hannah Spencer and the Greens, they could have won that regardless of appealing to the Islamic bloc vote. So they've got a real problem here, because there is no such thing as a safe seat in the UK now. The Greens have got real momentum behind them, not just after the by-election, but extraordinary results last week in the local elections and across London. All those conurbations where Labour is supposed to be doing well, they've been in meltdown, you know, whether it's Lewisham, Hackney, everywhere, Wales now and Scotland. There is no Labour heartland. There is no safe seat for Burnham to go to. What would happen now? I mean, we've heard speculation about Clive Lewis standing down in Norwich South.
7: Yeah.
8: Again, a fairly strong green neighbourhood.
7: 74% likely that it would fall to the Green
8: Absolutely.
7: Party.
8: Absolutely. So they would throw the kitchen sink at that. They've got a student population there, burgeoning student population there. They'd win that. Burnham and the Labour Party would be left without a seat. They'd lose a seat, a Labour seat, and they'd lose probably the Manchester mayoralty in addition. And they've already lost two mayoralties in London.
7: And so the Green Party could be kingmakers, king breakers. They could finish Burnham's career if he stood and the Green Party shoved him out.
8: Yeah, I mean, I think the best thing for Labour to do at the moment is to hold out a bit. Now, we're not going to discuss Polanski's latest local difficulties, but he does potentially have some problems looming, which could present a major problem to his leadership credentials as well. But ultimately, we're talking about a very high stakes. It's not just party politics, it's personality politics, and always has been. So what Zach has effectively done, positioning himself on the left and the far left, as a energetic leader who wants to make things happen with urgency, okay, they're going to have to find an alternative who can meet that match. And they haven't got anybody.
7: OK, Sharar Ali, thank you very much, former Deputy Leader of the Green Party. We have to leave it there, short but sweet. Now, coming next is Jubes & Co. A nightmare on Downing Street could still await the Prime Minister. Keep calm and carry on, says David Lammy. The last thing that's happening today is anything remotely calm. It's been a total and utter farce, a nightmare on Downing Street. Jubes & Co. is up next. Jubes, what's on your menu?
3: Yes, indeed. Well, there can, of course, be only one thing on the menu, the Labour Party at war. So get yourself comfortable, ladies and gents. I've got someone from Labour, someone from the Tories. I've got the broadcaster Magic Nawaz, and I've got Liam Halligan as well, because there is a lot, ladies and gents, that we need to discuss. So get yourself comfortable, grab yourself a cuppa of tea, coffee, or perhaps something stronger. You might need it tonight, and I will see you in a sec.
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4: Hello again. Very good afternoon to you. I'm here with your GB News weather forecast from the Met Office. It's quite a showery theme as we go through the rest of today and into tomorrow, with some blustery winds and a bit of thunder around as well. Currently, there is a cold front making its way southwards. That's brought a bit of rain, a bit of cloud, but it's also bringing cooler, showery air down from the north. As a result, we do have quite a lot of sunny skies through the evening across the bulk of England and Wales, and then we'll have clear skies to start the night. But with that colder air and the clear skies, a chilly start to the night before the showers and the blustery conditions in the north become more widespread, and as a result our temperatures are actually going to lift in quite a few places as we go through the early hours of tomorrow morning. As a result, it's not going to be especially chilly, especially when you compare it to some recent nights, but there will be a bit of a chill in the air first thing tomorrow morning, and plenty of showers around. Yes, there will be some sunny spells in between those showers, but worth bearing in mind the showers could be a bit blustery and they could be heavy at times as well. It's a similar theme across, well, much of England and Wales, across Northern Ireland, and also across parts of Scotland. But in Scotland, some of those showers could have a wintry element to them. So, I mean, there could be a bit of sleet and snow over the higher ground in particular. And generally, there could be a bit of hail around as we go through tomorrow, even to some lower levels. Perhaps the greatest chance of some thunder is across eastern parts. But further west, we're likely to have the strongest winds. So quite blustery, quite breezy down the western side of the UK, also around parts of the southwest as well. And with a fair amount of cloud and those blustery winds and that fresher air coming through, temperatures are going to be a bit below average for the time of year and really feeling it. So quite a cool feel, especially for mid-May. Plenty more showers to come for many of us as we go through the end of the day, but across northern parts of Scotland, starting to turn a little bit dry. Not totally dry, still a few showers. More showers to come as we go into Friday, particularly in the north, but a drier theme into the weekend and turning ever so slightly warmer as well. Bye-bye.
9: Today, clouds overhead, total zen within. 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
11: 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The A1 is restricted eastbound at Wallyford due to a broken down vehicle. Drivers face congestion on the A470 from Coryton to Nantgarth. In Northamptonshire, one lane is closed on the A14 eastbound at Junction 7 Kettering North due to a breakdown. The M25 clockwise at Junction 14 in Surrey has two lanes closed due to a collision, causing 10-minute delays. Brighton and Hove face 20-minute eastbound delays on the A27. And on the trains, disruption continues between Colchester and Hythe on Greater Anglia services and between Scunthorpe, Goole and Doncaster on Northern. For more travel news, go to gbnews.com.
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13: 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UK only. Entrance must be 18 or over. Lines close at 4 p.m. on the 26th of June. This is a network giveaway. Entries will be pooled. 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
3: Hello there, it's 6 o'clock. I'm Michelle Dewberry, and this is Jubes & Co.
16: Where streeting are you measuring the curtains?
3: Well, if you're listening on the radio, that was someone yelling at Wes Streeting, asking whether or not he is preparing to measure the curtains for number 10. Ladies and gents, it has all been going on today. Keir Starmer having absolutely none of it. He says he's here, he's staying, he talks still about his 10-year plan, he's doubling down. The toolmaker's son, he says, is going absolutely nowhere. We have got so much that we need to discuss and look into, and keeping me company in the studio to do just that, I've got broadcaster and commentator Magic Nawaz alongside him, former Labour Minister Bill Rammell, and another person tonight. What a treat. Three voices rather than your usual two, Conservative MP Ben Spencer. And also, we don't just stop there, no, Liam Halligan, he will be joining the show tonight as well, because we need to take a look at what on earth all of this is doing to the M word, the market.
17: Good evening. Your headlines at 1 minute past six. Home Secretary Shabana Mahmood will not resign from her position and is cracking on with the job. That's according to her spokesperson. Meanwhile, Deputy Prime Minister David Lammy has just been speaking outside Downing Street, saying the Prime Minister has his full support. It comes as four ministers have now resigned from Sir Keir Starmer's government as the Prime Minister fights for his political future. An ally of Wes Streeting, Health Minister Dr. Zubir Ahmed, is the latest to quit, while Alex Davies-Jones, Jess Phillips and Miatta Fambula all announced they were quitting today. Sir Keir Starmer is defying mounting calls for him to leave, telling a meeting of his cabinet earlier that the Labour Party has a process for challenging a leader and that it has not been triggered, and has he insisted that he would continue governing. More than 80 Labour MPs who have so far urged him to resign immediately or draw up a timetable. Meanwhile, sources say more than 100 Labour MPs have signed a statement saying this is no time for a leadership contest. A man has been shot dead by police after presenting a weapon during an armed standoff in Bedford. The force confirmed it was initially called to reports of a vehicle being damaged in Aylesbury Road at about 10:40 p.m. on Monday. It said that despite sustained efforts over a number of hours to engage with the man and bring the incident to a safe resolution, the man presented a weapon before police fired at about 9:30 a.m. this morning. The force has made a mandatory referral to the police watchdog, which has launched an investigation. The head of the World Health Organization has warned there will be more hantavirus cases. Meanwhile, in France, the health minister says it's not clear if the virus has yet mutated. It comes as the last passengers have now disembarked the virus-stricken cruise ship. There are currently 9 confirmed cases and 2 further suspected cases of the hantavirus. Italian authorities have said they're monitoring the condition of a 25-year-old man who is now showing symptoms of the virus after he shared a plane seat with one of the 3 people to have died in the outbreak. US President Donald Trump says the month-long ceasefire between the US and Iran is on massive life support. He told reporters in the Oval Office on Monday that while the ceasefire remained in place, it was unbelievably weak. Following Trump's comments, the Iranian parliamentary speaker wrote on X that Iran's armed forces were ready to respond and to teach a lesson for any aggression. Zach Polanski has apologised for failing to pay the correct council tax while living on a London houseboat. The Green Party leader had faced mounting questions over whether it was his primary residence. Government guidance says a person may be liable for council tax on a boat if it is their sole or main residence. A party spokesperson said Mr. Polanski had been living on the boat moored in East London until relatively recently, and goes on to say he has immediately taken steps to pay any council tax he may be found to owe. Those are the latest GB News headlines. Now it's back to Michelle.
7: Thank you.
18: Thank you very much for that. And hello, good evening to each and every single one of you. My name is Michelle Jubery. This is Jubes and Cohn. We are keeping you company until 7 o'clock tonight. Alongside me in the studio, keeping me company until then, broadcaster and commentator Majid Nawaz alongside him, the former Labour minister, and an extra voice today. There's so much going on. I've got Conservative MP Bill Spencer. Welcome to all three of you. Did I just call you Bill and you Ben? This is going to be an interesting...
19: I'm Ben.
20: We are the flower pot men.
18: This is going to be a very interesting show, isn't it, ladies and gents? I can tell you that also popping up towards the end of it as well. We're going to have Liam Halligan, because I think we need to take a look at what on earth all of this is doing when it comes to finances. You can join the conversation, of course, in all the usual ways. You can get in touch with me on email, gbviews@gbnews.com. 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Of course, you can tweet and you can X me. But look, let's not beat about the bush, ladies and gents. There is only one story in town, and that is the future of our Prime Minister, Sir Keir Starmer. So without further ado then, let's cross live to Tom Howard. Tom, good evening to you. What a day. High energy, high drama. A lot of popcorn being munched as people stare at their screens today. If everyone's been out and about, bring us all up to speed. What has been going on?
21: A tumultuous day here on Downing Street. We've had four ministerial resignations. That's on top of the six parliamentary private secretary resignations that we saw towards the end of yesterday. That's a total of 10 frontbench resignations from this government. That's on top of, well, that's contributing to more than 90 MPs, Labour MPs, saying to Keir Starmer, the time is up. You've got to go. That's getting on for the same proportion as those who have signed a letter saying that Keir Starmer has to stay, roughly 100 in each camp. Now, there are over 400 MPs, so what's most fascinating, perhaps, is the 200 or so Labour MPs who have not yet made their position public, who have not said whether they want the Prime Minister to stay or go. What is certainly true is that today we have heard from rear guard action within Downing Street. The building behind me has hosted crisis meetings. We've seen a flurry of politicians head in and out. And most recently, in the last few moments, the Deputy Prime Minister, David Lammy, rushed up to us journalists here on Downing Street to deliver this statement to his colleagues.
22: Has my full support. And what I say to colleagues is, look, let's just step back, take a breath. Let's remember that we have the King's Speech. We are in government to do a job of work. It's been 24 hours now, and nobody has come forward to put themselves forward in the processes that exist in the party. No one seems to have the names to stand up against Keir Starmer. And for those who are suggesting that he should stand down, they should say which candidate would be better. Let's get on with the business of running this country and government. That's what I've been doing today. That's what the Prime Minister's been doing.
21: The Deputy Prime Minister there speaking perhaps on behalf of the Prime Minister, echoing the sentiment that we heard earlier, which could be summed up in a quote from John Major from the mid-1990s. Put up or shut up. Yes, David Lammy was saying if people really want the Prime Minister to go, they've got to declare who they would want instead. That's how the Labour Party electoral system for electing a new leader works. They have to declare which candidate they would like to replace Keir Starmer. And a formal contest would get going if 81 MPs backed a specific candidate. All eyes now, Michelle, are on Wes Streeting. Several of his closest colleagues in Parliament have been those who have resigned. Several of his closest friends in Parliament are those who have said the Prime Minister must go. Could it be that the Health Secretary is preparing to launch a leadership contest? Well, the coming hours and days will be crucial in terms of watching what Wes Streeting does next.
18: Seen Thank you, Tom. I've seen a few viewers asking a similar question today, so I'll put it to you. The 81 magic number. If all of those 80, plus obviously the one individual, they all centre around one person, let's just pick Wes Streeting as an example. That then starts off the contest. It's almost like X Factor. That then starts off the contest. Do those 80 people then have to remain loyal to that person that they put their name to in the first place, or can they broaden it out once the contest gathers steam?
21: They would have to nominate that individual. So they'd have to sign the nomination papers for that individual. That, now, they're not bound to vote for that individual going forward, but they wouldn't be able to nominate anyone else. So basically, to get the contest started, 81 individuals on one nomination paper would need to be put forward. Keir Starmer would automatically be a candidate in that election as well. But then there would be a host of other candidates that might put themselves forward. But you've only got a finite number of Labour MPs. 411 were elected at the last election. It's a few fewer now because of defections and by-elections. But ultimately, there's only space for so many candidates in this election. Once one person has signed one person's nomination form, they can't then sign someone else's. Although it doesn't mean that they're indentured to vote for that person in the actual vote.
18: I think the point that people were trying to understand, as I've seen on the inbox earlier on today, obviously we've got state opening of Parliament tomorrow, the King's Speech. Is that still all set to go ahead?
21: It certainly is as things stand. It's going to be the most peculiar King's Speech. There'll be 1,000 armed forces personnel lining the streets. There'll be horses, there'll be pomp, there'll be ceremony. There'll be the King, and he'll be reading out an agenda for his government without everyone in the room being absolutely sure who the Prime Minister of that government is going to be to carry out that agenda. There is the risk, of course, that the King will be embarrassed. There have been reports that the palace has been in contact with the building behind me to ask if the King's Speech will still go ahead. But as things stand today, it absolutely will. The government is putting a brave face on things. You heard the words there from David Lammy, the Deputy Prime Minister. We've heard words from other senior cabinet ministers after the cabinet meeting at 9 a.m. this morning. They are trying to say it's business as usual, despite the fact that more than a quarter of the parliamentary Labour Party is now saying it's time for the Prime Minister to go.
18: An absolute pickle. Tom Howard, thank you for bringing us up to speed with such great clarity. For now, thank you. Let's start with you, Bill Rammell. Should Keir Starmer dig in? Because that's what he's currently doing. He's having none of it. Is he still the man for the job?
0: I don't think he should dig in. Look, I've got sympathy for Keir. I think he's a decent public servant. I think particularly on the international stage, he's been an effective prime minister. But I think we've reached a tipping point. The local elections were awful. There's a real sense that Keir doesn't and can't cut through with the public. He doesn't impose his written authority on the government, and that has implications for policy and communications, and he is a poor communicator. And, you know, we've had, what is it, 90 plus Labour MPs, that's one in four of non-government ministers saying that he should go. 8 or 10 ministers or parliamentary private secretaries resigning. You know, we had the bizarre spectacle this morning of Darren Jones doing the broadcast round and saying the Prime Minister is listening. It's up to him what he may or may not do. And after that, the cabinet took place and the Prime Minister said, I'm staying, come what may. I think we have reached a tipping point. I think either one candidate will go over the top with 81 nominations. I think that's most likely to be Wes Streeting, who would be my personal preference to be Prime Minister. Or even at this stage, it may be that Keir Starmer reads the writing on the wall and sets out a timetable to go.
18: Imagine Nuance.
19: Well, it doesn't surprise me that Bill thinks that Starmer succeeded in foreign policy. I mean, Bill, you also prefer Streeting, perhaps, to succeed Starmer. It kind of goes in line with your serving in government with Tony Blair. I don't think that's in touch with reality. I think most of the country look at Starmer's achievements in foreign policy in embarrassment. The last time I was on your show, Michelle, it was during the Iran crisis. And he looked absolutely useless during the Iran crisis. We've lost allies around the world. I'm not saying we should have gone to war. What I'm saying is that there wasn't any response whatsoever, leaving aside side the response of war.
0: What the public side, the public backing on the stance he's taking.
19: I'm not so sure. The Chagos Islands is another example where, even though it's now thankfully suspended, Starmer's performance in foreign policy is completely disconnected with the experience of the country. And then, of course, domestically, if Wes Streeting were to succeed Starmer, I think it'd just be a Starmer 2.0. I don't think he brings anything new to the table. Keir Starmer is either a lame duck or a sitting duck, depending on which word you want to use. It's only a matter of time before he's gone, and that still doesn't solve the problem, which is both mainstream establishment parties, the Conservatives and the Labour Party, are completely out of touch with the country.
18: You can join in this conversation before I bring Ben in on your screen. Get your smartphones out, ladies and gents, because I'm asking you a simple question that you can vote in, and you can be part of this conversation. I'm asking you, do you think a leadership contest is in the best interests of this country? It's a simple one, either yes or no. Do you think a leadership contest right now is in the best interest of this country? You just get your smartphone out, you scan, i.e. take a picture of that blurry box, the QR code as it's known, on your screen. Ben, what's your thoughts?
1: I mean, it's just a sorry shambles, isn't it? I mean, whatever the Labour Party want to do, they just need to get on with it. Because for quite some time now, we've had a zombie Prime Minister, sort of neither alive, neither dead, somewhere in between, sort of struggling going forwards. We've now had a quarter of the Labour Party say essentially they think he shouldn't be leader. I mean, I think it's pretty unanimous when you speak to people on the doorsteps, as I do, in terms of how people feel about the Prime Minister. I think the whole situation is deeply depressing, but Labour just need to get on with it. If he's going to stay, make a decision. If he's going to leave and they're going to do a leadership contest, make a decision, just get on with it. This sort of ongoing sort of navel gazing that we're seeing at the moment isn't helpful for anybody. We're seeing that in the markets. We've got so much we need to be getting on with as a country. In terms of defence, in terms of dealing with going for growth. And at the moment, it's just sort of stuck until the Labour Party makes up its mind what it's going to do going forwards.
18: Well, as you've just been hearing as well from Tom Howard, 100 Labour MPs have come together to back Sir Keir Starmer. They're urging all of their colleagues to, quote, work together. They say last week we had a devastatingly tough set of election results. It shows that we have a hard job ahead to win back trust from the electorate. That job needs to start today with all of us working together to deliver the change that the country needs. They say that we must focus on that. This is no time for a leadership contest. But as I understand it, though, we still don't quite know who those 100 MPs are. So that's a very legitimate position to have, to rally around your leader. But if that is your position, and if you feel so passionately about your position, where are the courage of your convictions then? Why aren't you coming out, showing us all who you are, encouraging then perhaps people to fall in line behind you? One of my viewers says, to Ben's point, what we're going to have next, Michelle, 3 years of a zombie government. Brilliant, he says. Please give us a general election. David Lammy has said, we must put country before party. He says that the only person that benefits from Labour Party navel gazing in this way is Nigel Farage and what this viewer calls their populist right. Nigel, he says, is definitely under their skin. James says, how embarrassing for the party would Burnham be, given that the MPs have rejected him twice in the leadership elections? Would the electorate see him as the worst of bad options if their own party history shows him as refused? Well, what do you think, Twiddle? I'll bring you into the conversation after the break. And the debate will continue. General election, is that what you would like to see right now? I'll see you in a sec.
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8: Andy Murray is set to join Jack Draper's coaching setup for the grass court season, including Wimbledon, following the British number two's split from Jamie Delgado. The 24-year-old left-hander is currently sidelined with a knee problem that has forced him to withdraw from the French Open at Roland Garros. Murray's sole coaching experience came during a six-month spell with Novak Djokovic, which him to withdraw from the French Open at Roland Garros. Murray's sole coaching experience came during a six-month spell with Novak Djokovic, which

0: Hello, everybody. Welcome back to Jubes and Co. with me on this momentous political day, certainly for Keir Starmer, who, of course, is going absolutely nowhere right now. But pressure is mounting. We have a lot we need to unpick before 7 o'clock. Majid Nawaz, Bill Rammell and Ben Spencer remain alongside me to do just that. A quick reminder, if you're just tuning in, the latest resignation number sits at 10. Of course, we've got multiple, I think it's 80-odd now, MPs actually backing him. You've got 100 Labour MPs. 80-odd people that are pushing for him to go, should I say, and 100 MPs that have written a letter asking the Labour Party essentially to rally around their leader. Of course, state opening tomorrow. This is a huge day, very full-on tradition. Ben, we heard rumours that the Palace have been asking Downing Street whether or not this is still to proceed, if that's the best idea. It absolutely is going to proceed. So we're going to see this pomp, ceremony and fanfare tomorrow whilst not having an absolute clue what next week is going to look like.
1: It's just totally bizarre. So I don't know if a state opening at this stage can be stopped or not in terms of what the rules or procedures are. And the King's Speech is really important. For people watching at home, it's something that's written by the government, which lays out what the government is going to do over the next parliamentary session, which usually lasts about a year or 2 years. The laws that are going to be brought forward, it's read out by the King, but it's written by the government at the time. And while we're going to debate it, I'm planning on speaking tomorrow afternoon. And what do I say? You know, this is what the legislative plan is. Is the Prime Minister going to be bringing it forward? Is it going to be a different government? Is it going to be
0: But did you feel like this about your own party? Because without being blunt, but just to cut to the chase, you guys, it was almost comical. I lost count now. I think we're going to be on Prime Minister 7 in 6 years or something like that. And that was in no short order due to your party. So all these concerns that you have now, did you have those similar concerns when you was looking at the Tory party and how they chopped and changed leader, etc.?
1: Well, I find it fascinating, and I think it's been the story of this parliament in some ways, that the Labour MPs in opposition, the Labour Party, have been watching what's happened over the past few years. And they clearly really haven't sort of taken any notes or prepared for going into government. I just find this situation just deeply bizarre, quite frankly. I think it's the story of this whole government. Labour got elected with no plan, with no mission. This is what we're seeing in terms of failure to deliver.
0: Majid, is that fair?
2: I just got to say, as you've put me between Bill and Ben, I will comment here and say that...
0: You can be my flower pot man, there you go.
2: The flower pot man must speak. And there is a bit of pot calling kettle black here. And the fact is that, I mean, as well as the fact that Michelle's point that the Conservative Party suffered from the same rapid change of leadership, including involving the monarch many times, if we remember, there's another additional problem, which is, as Farage said immediately after this election, your own party leader would probably have lost the seat. And this is what really, if we get to the heart of the matter, Michelle, this election, really what it did for the first time, really, in this country is that there's a ping-pong game being played between these two large parties, and this election smashed the ping-pong table. It completely broke it. The electorate has sent a very clear message. It's neither happy with Bill nor Ben. It's neither happy with the Labour Party nor the Conservative Party. It's why they went to the alternative parties. Labour safe seats went Green. Tory safe seats went Reform. What does that tell us? It tells us that the way in which this country has been managed over the last decade has been thoroughly rejected by the electorate, and they want neither of them in power.
0: And also, you say about Greens and you say about Reform, but let's also not beat about the bush, because we saw quite the rise of the Muslim independent votes. We saw people that seemed to bizarrely think that the local election in wherever was not about the local election here. It was more about Palestine, Gaza, etc. So we've seen like a whole sectarianism, some would argue, fragmentation.
2: There is some solace to be taken in that Shahid Butt, the convicted terrorist in Birmingham, didn't win his seat. The independents, of course, did split the vote. At least in Birmingham, there's no overall control in the council. And I think that whenever... all this tells us, really, is that the public's demanding a general election. Your party, I'm sorry, Bill, has no mandate. There is no longer a mandate for Keir Starmer to govern this country. And whether he stays or not, the electorate sent a very clear message. They don't want him in power, and they don't want your party in power.
0: But do you want... You are the electorate watching and listening to this programme, so do you want a general election now? Is that what you want to do? Return to the polls again? Bill?
3: If you had a general election tomorrow, you'd have a massive...

0: deeply hung parliament. And I think the political situation, Majid, is much more complicated than you are suggesting. What we've got is a massively fractured political landscape. The Reform Party, which by the sound of it you're supporting, it was 5% down in its national share of the vote last week compared to the previous year. The Tory Party, Ben, you know, the principal party of opposition, with an unpopular Labour government midterm, lost over 500 seats and had a national share of the vote below 20%. Yes, my party did badly, but I think across the board there are real challenges and fracturing, and that's in part why we have the turnover of prime ministers that we're having. This is a different political age. What I do think is necessary is that the Labour Party resolves this issue, as, and I agree with Ben on this, as quickly as possible. We can't go on with this instability. That's damaging to the government, damaging to the Labour Party, and it's damaging to the country.
1: Michelle, just on the point of supporting Reform Bill, look, I'm a former Lib Dem candidate, actually, in London, 2015. This time around, I voted tactically, as I always do, because I'm no longer a member of any party. Tactically, because I live in a safe Labour seat in London, I voted Green. Though, I would like to see Nigel Farage as Prime Minister. But let me put it to you as a question. Can you explain a former Lib Dem candidate who voted Green this time around, who wants to see Farage as PM? Because you're in the party of government. You're in the party of government. Try and explain that, though.
0: Well, I can't, Majid. No, you've got to explain that. You're not like any classic Lib Dem I've ever known.
1: And the fact
0: that you voted for Greens, who are a bunch of extremist anti-Semites, and the Greens, who are a bunch of extremist anti-Semites. Well, but you're still backing people who've got atrocious views, and you want Farage in Downing Street. I can't explain your motivations.
1: Well, that's the problem. The fact you can't explain it is the issue, because I would argue that my voting pattern is reflective of the British electorate. The British electorate voted in a combined way for the Greens and for the Reform Party. Why is the question? And until that message is understood by both of your parties, we're going to see more of the same.
0: But they didn't. It wasn't just a rejection of Labour and Conservatives.
1: Oh, yes, it was.
0: It was a rejection across the board. There was no party with the level of support that historically you would expect a party to have midterm in order to go on and win a general election.
2: It's welcome to multi-party politics. I mean, what you've seen in terms of Conservative support, certainly from last year, it is recovering and it's going in the right direction. Now, don't get me wrong, I feel deeply sorry for every one of our councillors who lost last week and, you know, the candidates who didn't get over the line. But what we're seeing is a Conservative party which is recovering. And, you know, back to your point, about general election, Michelle. Last week's elections were local elections, they weren't general elections. If we go into a general election campaign, whenever that is, Reform Party are going to be forced to provide policies, not just anger. Anger is not a policy. We have policies. We have an alternative King's Speech, which has been announced over the past few days. You know, we are ready to lead this country.
1: Well, the policy that's not going to work is promising to rejoin the EU and bring in migration, free movement, and movement.
3: Oh, that was unbelievable. Majid's on about yesterday. Keir Starmer gave this speech, and one of the things that he said, he had a few different solutions, much of which, by the way, was basically rehashing previous speeches. But one of the things, that's what Majid's on about, he wants to take us into the heart of the EU.
0: Well, he implied that after the next general election, he would commit to rejoin the single market, which I actually think would be a sensible policy. We need to be closer to Europe. We've lost massively in terms of our GDP as a country by distancing ourselves from our closest trading partner. And Majid, you can, you know, speak very loudly and say this is an abomination. Read the opinion polls. The vast majority of people regret Brexit and want us to be closer to Europe.
1: I'm going to disappoint you again, Bill. I voted Reform. The point is, Keir Starmer in 2026...
3: No, you mean Remain.
1: Sorry, I voted Remain, but in 2026, for Keir Starmer to suggest that he reintroduces freedom of movement and labour for young people is a return to the open borders policy of the EU. That's why he's losing votes in the Red Wall. It's why he lost Wales, because the working classes in this country are sick and tired of competing for wages on a depressive rate and losing on living standards, and they are upset. Now, promising to rejoin the EU isn't going to solve that problem. It's not going to bring back those votes. And likewise, the other promises he's made have fallen flat. The country is tired, frankly, of the policy suggestions he's made, but also the lack of leadership he's shown. And I think that applies on foreign policy as well as domestic policy.
2: I mean, I genuinely think somebody tried to sabotage him by putting together that speech yesterday. I mean, it's the most incredible speech to deliver as a reset speech. I mean, no policies apart from trying to reopen Brexit disagreements over previous years. He must be the only person who tries to do a reset by looking backwards, you know, by bringing in Gordon Brown, bringing in Harriet Harman, bringing in Mandelson, and now trying to reset and go back into the Brexit arguments all over again.
3: What do you make to it all at home, ladies and gents? You, of course, the electorate, you will be shouting at your TV sets, at your radios. But look, what does all of this mean? We keep talking about the markets and things like that. We are getting ourselves into financial dire straits in this country. Would a leadership election make things better or worse? Liam Halligan joins us after the break to look at that.
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7: A few showers are possible in Madeira and the Canaries over the next couple of days. Some wet weather affecting southern parts of Italy. Plenty of sunshine for Greece and Turkey through the rest of this week. Some warmth here as well. There's that showery rain across southern Italy still lingering into Thursday too. The odd shower drifting south towards the Balearics. Most of southern Spain dry and sunny. And as I mentioned, the chance of one or two showers in Madeira on Wednesday. And we'll see more showers, I think, arriving in Croatia for Friday and the weekend.
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8: Hello, very good evening to you. I'm here with your GB News weather forecast from the Met Office. Lots of showers to come as we go through the next 24 hours and a bit of thunder and some strong gusty winds perhaps towards the west as well. Currently there is a front that's making its way southwards across the country. It's brought a bit of cloud, a bit of rain, but also cooler, fresher air across the bulk of the country. And so as a result, we start the night across England and Wales with clear skies. So it's going to turn quite chilly, but as the showers in the north become more widespread, we see the winds picking up a little bit. We're actually going to see temperatures lifting a little bit. So first thing tomorrow morning, for many, it's not going to be quite as chilly as it has been through some recent starts. Nonetheless, in some places, it could be a bit fresh, a bit cool, for example, across some parts of Scotland. Temperatures may drop low enough for a touch of frost. But the big talking point will be the fact that there are going to be so many showers around. Plenty of blustery showers towards the northwest, frequent showers across many other places, some of them falling asleep. Sleet or snow over higher ground. Showers across parts of Northern Ireland, much of England and Wales. Some of them will be heavy. Some of them could turn thundery as we go through the day, especially towards eastern parts. And whilst there will be some drier, even brighter weather in between, sunshine is going to be pretty limited. Now, as we go through the day, we are going to see winds strengthening, particularly down the western side of the country. So watch out for some blustery conditions here, also around parts of the southwest. And those blustery winds will make it feel cool at times, especially seeing that temperatures are down a few degrees compared to today for many of us. More showery weather to come as we go through the next few days. So Thursday's also looking quite showery. Perhaps inland areas seeing fewer showers, but many coastal parts towards the west are seeing plenty of them and the showers becoming a bit more widespread. Spread really as we go through the day. Friday may be a drier day for many of us, and we stick with that drier theme at least to the start of the weekend, and temperatures should rise a bit as well.
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11: Good evening, this is the latest AI travel news from gbnews.com. Traffic is slow westbound on the M4 between junctions 24 at Caldera and 26 at Malpass due to congestion. On the M25 clockwise, a collision between junctions 16 and 17 in Hertfordshire has closed one lane, causing 20-minute delays. The A27 eastbound in Brighton and Hove is congested between the A23 and the junction with the A277. A broken down vehicle on the A1 eastbound at Wallyford is causing restrictions. Lane closures also occur on the M602 eastbound in Salford and the A14 eastbound at junction 7 Kettering North. For more travel news, go to gbnews.com.
3: Hi, Hello, everybody. Welcome back to Jubes and Co. With me, Michelle Jubry-Tull, Seven broadcaster commentator Majid Nawaz, alongside me, as is the former Labour Minister Bill Rammell. And another face today, Conservative MP Ben Spencer. There is so much we need to get into tonight. Of course, all Keir Starmer-centric. I'm asking you crucially, do you think that this country should have a leadership contest right now? Of course, I've got that GB News poll running open as well, so you can join the conversation. But one of the reasons that people will push back and say, "Whoa there, Tiger, hold your horses," is because of the absolute dire straits of our country's finances. Without further ado, then, let me cross to a favourite of yours. Let's put it like that. Economist and Telegraph columnist Liam Halligan. Liam Halligan. Alarm bells should be ringing, quite frankly, when it comes to the country's finances. Am I wrong?
5: No, you're not wrong, Michelle. For months, a couple of years, in fact, it's been clear that if the British government kept borrowing and spending at an irresponsible rate, then the price of that borrowing, the cost of the borrowing to taxpayers would go up, because the money's lent to the British government by big investors around the world, pension funds, insurance companies, and so on. And let's be completely even-handed here, Michelle, as I try to be. Labour inherited a bad situation from the Tories. The national debt was already 90% plus of GDP. But then I'm afraid an economically naive government made a bad situation much worse. They borrowed and spent with abandon. Their first budget in October 2024 massively increased borrowing and spending. And then you had a continuation of that. So now we're at a situation where what we call the gilts market, the market for government debts, is really giving the government a hard time. And they're saying that if borrowing and spending carries on at this level, if Labour lurches further to the left, which it looks as if it will do, then it's going to be increasingly difficult for the British government to borrow. It's going to cost us so much to borrow that we won't be able to borrow. And then things like welfare payments, pension payments, and the whole function of government comes into question.
3: So for people sitting at home, Liam, that listen to all this, they might be thinking, how does this affect me?
5: It affects me, it affects you and I and everybody in the same way that when the UK government went cap in hand to the International Monetary Fund in 1976, the last time we were approaching this situation, you had a massive spike in inflation. You had, you know, the functions of government ceased to work the way they should. A gilts crisis, a government bond market crisis is a very, very serious thing. It's the sort of thing that happens in, you know, developing countries in far-flung parts of the world. But borrowing costs are going up across the Western world, but they've been going up particularly sharply and are now much higher in the UK than they are anywhere else. We're up above 5% of to borrow money for 10 years, 5% a year. That's way above where it was at the peak of the Liz Truss mini budget crisis, which I'm sure Labour figures on your panel will be referring to. We're way beyond that situation now. It's much, much more serious. And I'm afraid if Labour continues with these political pyrotechnics, and if they do go further left, as a lot of people in the Labour Party want to, even though that's not where most of the electorate is, by the way, then financial markets will start to charge the British government incredibly high interest rates to borrow. And that will mean that there's less money for public services. It will mean taxes probably go up even more, crushing growth even more. It will mean that the British government could even, and I say this with a lot of regret, could even have to go for some kind of outside assistance, like a lot of Eurozone countries had to do in the 2010, 2011, 2012, including Ireland, Portugal, Italy, and Spain. We are genuinely close to that situation. I've been warning about this for a number of years. People have derided me, dismissed me, and all the rest of it. But you can't keep dismissing people who know what they're talking about.
3: I don't dismiss you, Liam. I pay attention, as do all of my viewers. So for that reason, it's very nice to see you. Thank you very much for helping everyone to understand that financial picture. Majid, are you worried by the financial side of things?
1: 100%. And this is why I mentioned the freedom of movement example in Keir Starmer's speech, because he's saying he wants young people to travel to Europe. Nobody will have any money. People are struggling to buy their groceries every week, Michelle. People are struggling to pay their rent every month. And he's talking about young people going to Europe and reintroducing freedom of movement. He is completely out of touch with the country. And really, the people in those economically deprived areas, look at the coastal towns. I was born in Southend-on-Sea. Now, all of Essex went reform. We know about Great Yarmouth and what happened there with Rupert Lowe's coalition. The coastal towns, the reason they're voting in this way is because economically they are suffering, and they have been for a long time. Wales is the same. So for Keir Starmer to sit there with the situation economically as it is, and in his imagination think that what people really want, they'll make him vote for him again in the red wall, is to travel to Europe. It is madness.
3: It is very odd, isn't it?
0: It's not. Brexit, whether you like it or not, Majid, has significantly harmed us economically, and getting closer to Europe is one of the drivers we can get for economic growth. But Liam's point about the bond markets, I think there is a serious challenge there. The principal driver is the war in Iran. We are more exposed than other European countries for three reasons. One, labour market shortages, which actually have been driven by a reduction in migration. Dependence on the import of natural gas, which reinforces the need for the government's push towards renewable, and the Brexit trade frictions. I agree an element of it in the bond markets is a concern that if Keir Starmer does go, do we move to the left? And I would caution the Labour Party that we need to maintain fiscal discipline, because if we don't, we will pay a heavy price for it.
3: Ben?
2: I think fiscal discipline is absolutely essential, and I think this is the problem, but the situation that we're in. Whoever emerges or not as leader over the forthcoming days, the basic facts of life are going to be the same. This is a Labour Party full of Labour MPs who cannot reduce spending on welfare. This is essentially a tax and spend government. We are taxing too much. It's damaging the economy. It's destroying businesses and jobs. It's driving food inflation. And we're just spending like there's no tomorrow. We've got some really important decisions that we need to make as a country. We need to really invest in defence. We need to reduce welfare spending. And I think whatever happens in terms of Prime Minister, the Labour Party isn't going to wear it. And that's the problem that we're in at the moment.
3: I mean, I'm just looking at this. I'm asking you whether or not you would like a general election. Neil says, Neil says, hell yes. Mm. Hell yes, with multiple exclamation marks after it. Steve says the council elections have flushed most of the useless Labour councillors away. So he says, so a general election would be a courtesy flush, he says, to get rid of the rest. John says we need a general election as soon as possible. Graham says, Michelle, Parliament needs to be dissolved immediately for a general election rather than having a pointless King's speech tomorrow. Is there anyone out there that thinks that we shouldn't have a general election? Because I want to hear from you as well. Get in touch and tell me if you think we should not, because I will be bringing you back into the conversation some more after this next break. I'll see you in a sec.
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3: Hello, everybody. Welcome back to Jubes & Co. till 7 o'clock with me, Michelle Dubry, Majid Nawaz, Bill Rammel and Ben Spencer. Deb, she's got in touch and said, Michelle, if Keir Starmer had an ounce of integrity, he would be gone just based on those recent general election results on their own. Well, Baroness Chapman, she was speaking out in defence of Keir Starmer. Let's take a listen.
21: Yeah, of course. He's doing a very good job. He's leading the cabinet this morning. He's making decisions about the country. He's putting the people of the country first and not the psychodrama that we could take the opportunity to indulge in. I hope, very much hope we don't. I don't think we will. And I think that what I saw this morning at cabinet was a whole group of people come together and really focus on the needs of this country.
22: But you promised to stop the chaos. What went wrong?
21: We will stop the chaos.
3: Oh, she sounded very certain of it then, didn't she? We will stop the... I thought they were going to stop the boats anyway. They're not getting on very well with that, are they? Alan says, I wish Mr. Starmer could disagree with me, Michelle, without calling me far right. I can disagree with him without calling him names. Well, that, of course, is what he was referring to in that speech. One of the other things, banning what he calls far right agitators. I think we're on to number 7. Many people would disagree that they are far right agitators. Is that the right focus area for him?
1: No. Look, one thing with the Labour Party is whenever they're upset about what's called hate speech, their first course of action is always to ban things, whether it's online or offline. Their solution always seems to be to want to ban and clamp down on not just speech, but other forms of expression as well. And again, it's just a knee-jerk reaction to the state for the solution to all of life's problems.
3: Yeah, and as I said, I think we are on number 7 as we speak. He was saying he wants to, I quote, we will not allow people to come to the UK, threaten our communities and spread hate on our street. I like that sentiment. Why don't you try applying it then to some of these men that keep insisting on entering this country on the not-so-small boats, sexually assaulting and raping young girls, if not children, in this country. Anyway, Wes Streeting. He, Bill Rammel, many people are saying that he is going to be the one to watch. Apparently, he's said that he's going to ask the Prime Minister tomorrow how he plans to, quote, get us out of this mess.
0: Yeah, and my understanding is Wes asked to speak to the Prime Minister after the Cabinet this morning, and the Prime Minister said no. I've made clear, and I regret it, because I think Keir is a good and a decent man, but I think we've reached a tipping point, and if we do have an election for Prime Minister, I think Wes has got serious credentials. He's a serious reformer. He's driving down waiting lists in the National Health Service and doing it successfully. And perhaps most importantly, importantly, he's the best communicator this Labour government has got. You know, he speaks human.
3: That's not saying much, though, is it?
0: No. I mean, you know, I know lots of people across the political spectrum who listen to Wes in interviews, and he engages and he connects with them. And I think one of Keir's failing is that inability to connect with the electorate. And I think Wes could be a very good step forward. What we cannot and shouldn't have is a general election, even though some of your viewers are calling for it. You know, we're 2 years into a government. We don't have a presidential system. You know, if we're to have a general election, every time there's unpopularity, we will have chaos.
3: Well, the other person that's hot on everyone's lips, Ben, is the so-called King of the North, Andy Burnham. He arrived in London today, not by horse, no, by the train. I'm astonished it made it there on time. But anyway, he's in London. People saying that he is the one to watch.
2: Well, like, on the personal level, I actually quite like Andy Burnham. But what I find really astonishing about all the speculation around him is this narrative that's being spun by I don't know who, presumably his camp, that a member of parliament's going to resign their seat so that he can be throned in that constituency. I mean, it's just probably the most contemptuous statement I think I've ever heard to people's electorate. This idea that an MP is going to say, right, you know, you voted for me in the last general election. I've decided that I'm going to help Andy Burnham become prime minister, so I'm going to resign my seat because, of course, you're all going to vote for Andy Burnham and you're going to put him in place. It's not just naive. It's actually, frankly, quite insulting.
3: Majid?
1: Well, they're caught between a rock and a hard place, the Labour Party, because if it's Burnham, they're going to shift to the left, even if it's soft left, admittedly, but that's not where the electorate is, nor should it be. And if it's Wes Streeting, the issue is, Bill, that Wes Streeting, I'm not sure how he'd be any good for this country as a Prime Minister, considering he has privatised access to our health data in the NHS to private companies such as Palantir, who now have access to the country's personalised health data due to the unified health database that Starmer signed them up to. That's Peter Thiel's Palantir. Now, again, the electorate, proving again how Labour Party is so out of touch with the electorate. Post-COVID, the electorate simply has zero tolerance for that kind of intrusion into our personal health data for private companies.
0: I don't think that's the view of the majority of people in this country. And one of Wes's strengths, like the last Labour government, which dramatically reduced waiting times in the NHS, and partly it was why, by where it's appropriate, working with the private sector to plug capacity gaps in the National Health Service. And, you know, the last Labour government reduced waiting lists from 2 years to 18 weeks, and Wes is moving in that direction. In terms of what Ben said, and like you, I like Andy Burnham. I've worked with him in government. But I think were the NEC to approve him standing in a by-election, I think the whole focus of the campaign would be, you're taking this constituency for granted. Yep. You're going to leave us after you're elected, yep, in order to run for Prime Minister. And I don't think that's a tenable proposition.
2: You could write the leaflets right now, send them a message. You know, just send them a message. It's very, very simple. By the way, I mean, I should emphasise, I disagree totally with his policies, but I think on a personal level, he's a decent guy.
3: Well, there you go, Keir Starmer. Keir Starmer has sent us a message. He was saying it loud and clear. He was saying he, ladies and gents, is going absolutely nowhere. I started this programme telling you about the 100 Labour MPs that have said we need to work together. They say there is no time for a leadership contest. I asked you, do you think that now is the right time for that leadership contest? Is it in the best interest of the country? The results are in. 90% of you said yes. 10% of you said no. My panel, thank you for your company. Thank you at home for yours. Have a great night. I'll see you tomorrow night.
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7: Hello, very good evening to you. I'm here with your GB News weather forecast from the Met Office. Lots of showers to come as we go through the next 24 hours, and a bit of thunder and some strong gusty winds perhaps towards the west as well. Currently there is a front that's making its way southwards across the country. It's brought a bit of cloud, a bit of rain, but also cooler, fresher air across the bulk of the country. And so as a result, we start the night across England and Wales with clear skies, so it's going to turn quite chilly. But as the showers in the north become more widespread. We see the winds picking up a little bit. We're actually going to see temperatures lifting a little bit. So first thing tomorrow morning, for many, it's not going to be quite as chilly as it has been through some recent starts. Nonetheless, in some places, it could be a bit fresh, a bit cool, for example, across some parts of Scotland. Temperatures may drop low enough for a touch of frost. But the big talking point will be the fact that there are going to be so many showers around. Plenty of blustery showers towards the northwest, frequent showers across many other places, some of them falling as sleet or snow over higher ground. Showers across parts of Northern Ireland, much of England and Wales. Some of them will be heavy. Some of them could turn thundery as we go through the day, especially towards eastern parts. And whilst there will be some drier, even brighter weather in between, sunshine is going to be pretty limited. Now, as we go through the day, we are going to see winds strengthening, particularly down the western side of the country. So watch out for some blustery conditions here, also around parts of the southwest. And those blustery winds will make it feel cool at times, especially seeing that temperatures are down a few degrees compared to today for many of us. More showery weather to come as we go through the next few days. So Thursday's also looking quite showery. Perhaps inland areas seeing fewer showers, but many coastal parts towards the west are seeing plenty of them, and the showers becoming a bit more widespread. Spread really as we go through the day. Friday may be a drier day for many of us, and we stick with that drier theme at least to the start of the weekend, and temperatures should rise a bit as well.
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11: Good evening. 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Eastbound on the A1 at Wallyford, traffic is delayed due to a broken down vehicle. The M4 westbound is congested between junctions 24 Caldra and 26 Malpas. In Greater Manchester, the M60 anti-clockwise between junctions 11 and 10 is reduced to two lanes due to a breakdown, with normal conditions expected by 7:15 this evening. Northamptonshire's A14 eastbound exit slip at junction 7 Kettering North has lane restrictions. And on the trains, ScotRail faces major disruption to and from Glasgow Central High Level. For more travel news, go to gbnews.com.
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8: 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UK only. Entrance must be 18 or over. Lines close at 4 p.m. on the 26th of June. This is a network giveaway. Entries will be pooled. Please check the closing time if listening or watching on demand. Good luck.
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5: My view hasn't changed. I think it's the right thing now for the Prime Minister to set a clear timetable for his departure from the job.
9: Well, so far, the Prime Minister is resisting those calls, but a growing number of his own MPs urging him to resign. The number now stands at 92.
10: But the Prime Minister says he's staying put and getting on.
24: Keir Starmer today is battling for his political survival, but where did it all begin? Well, it all began right here on GB News with a brash attack. Labour MP Jonathan Brash was the very first brick in the red wall that shook the very foundations of Keir Starmer's majority, and tonight we'll be bringing you his very first interview since the local elections. And trust me, it's utterly eviscerating. Also tonight.
12: The herd instinct is powerful. When the herd moves, it moves.
24: As the Prime Minister today faces his own downfall, I'll be joined by the former chairman of the 1922 committee, Lord Brady, who knows almost more than anybody else about a Prime Minister's end of days. And also tonight.
13: Andy Burnham should never have been blocked. It was a mistake that the leadership of our party should put right.
24: And as the end for Keir Starmer's edges ever closer, we'll also be looking at what the road to number 10 Downing Street could look like for the Manchester Mayor, Andy Burnham, and revealing that Reform UK and the Green Party will be throwing everything they can in an all-out war to stop him. That's all to come on tonight's show, but first, here's your headlines with Sophia Wensler.
25: Martin, thank you and good evening. Your headlines at 1 minute past seven. Wes Streeting will be meeting with Keir Starmer tomorrow morning. He will reportedly ask the Prime Minister how he plans to get us out of this mess after nearly 100 MPs have called for Starmer to step down. Meanwhile, the Home Secretary Shabana Mahmood will not resign from her position and is cracking on with the job. That's according to her spokesperson. Deputy Prime Minister David Lammy has also been speaking outside Downing Street, saying the Prime Minister has his full support. It comes as four ministers have now resigned from Keir Starmer's government as the Prime Minister fights for his political future. An ally of Wes Streeting, Health Minister Dr. Zubir Ahmed, is the latest to quit, while Alex Davies-Jones, Jess Phillips and Miatta Fanbulla all announced they were quitting today. Keir Starmer is defying mounting calls for him to leave, telling a meeting of his cabinet earlier that the Labour Party has a process for challenging a leader and that has not been triggered, and insisted he would continue governing. Meanwhile, sources say more than 100 Labour MPs have signed a statement saying this is no time for a leadership contest. Britain will provide drones, jets and a warship to a multinational mission to secure the Strait of Hormuz. That's according to the UK Defence Minister John Healey. The key shipping route has been effectively closed to most traffic since the end of February after the US-Israeli strikes on Iran and the subsequent retaliation. Meanwhile, US President Donald Trump is beginning his journey to China for a highly anticipated state visit with Xi Jinping. He said he will have a long talk with the Chinese leader about Iran, but doesn't think he needs his help. A man has been shot dead by police after presenting a weapon during an armed standoff in Bedford. The force confirmed it was initially called to reports of a vehicle being damaged in Aylesbury Road at about 10:40 p.m. on Monday. It said that despite sustained efforts over a number of hours to engage with the man and bring the incident to a safer resolution, the man presented a weapon before police fired at about 9:30 a.m. this morning. The force has made a mandatory referral to the police watchdog. The head of the World Health Organization has warned there will be more hantavirus cases. Meanwhile, in France, the health minister there says it's not clear if the virus has mutated. It comes as the last passengers have now disembarked the virus-stricken cruise ship. There are currently 9 confirmed cases and 2 further suspected cases of the hantavirus. Italian authorities have said they're monitoring the condition of a 25-year-old man who is showing symptoms of the virus after he shared a plane seat with one of the 3 people who have died in the outbreak. Those are the latest GB News headlines. Now it's back to Martin.
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24: Welcome back to GB News Tonight with me, Martin Dorman. Tonight has been another nightmare on Downing Street for Sir Keir Starmer.
14: Wes Streeting, do you want to be Prime Minister? Will you challenge Keir Starmer? Wes Streeting, do you want the job or not?
24: As the crowd bays for the Prime Minister's blood, the Prime Minister's career is surely on life support. But is there any hope of any resuscitation? Well, early today, a group of more than 100 Labour-backed benchers signed a letter backing their man, the Prime Minister. In the face of more than 90 calls, 92 now, in fact, for the Prime Minister's resignation, including four resignations from the government ministers, Sir Keir Starmer is simply holding on to power. He's refusing to go. But where did all of this begin? Well, it began with the brash attack, the first brick in the red wall that set the foundations tumbling for Sir Keir Starmer, the blue Labour MP, Jonathan Brash, right here on GB News.
15: It's got to the point now where I genuinely think that, you know, as far as the Prime Minister is concerned, it's not a case of if, it's when.
24: Yes, it was the blue Labour backbencher Jonathan Brash who was the first to call for Starmer to go, the very first domino to fall. But before we bring you our exclusive sit-down with Jonathan Brash, his first interview since those disastrous local elections for the Labour Party, I'm joined now by GB News' national reporter Will Godley, who joins us live from Downing Street. Will Godley, it's been a nightmare on Downing Street for the Prime Minister today, and the breaking news line now, we understand the man of the moment, perhaps the big challenge, Wes Streeting, set to have a showdown meeting with the Prime Minister first thing in the morning.
17: Well, it's certainly been an incredible 24 hours, hasn't it, Martin, for British politics, but also a very busy 24 hours for those inside 10 Downing Street here fighting to keep the Prime Minister's premiership alive. Right now, he can still call 10 Downing Street his home, but one thing is clear, he is presiding over an increasingly divided Labour Party. We know, on the one hand, you've got 100 or more MPs in his party telling him to stay and not have a leadership contest, but you've got almost the same number of MPs on the other side calling for him to resign. As of right now, it's about 92 Labour MPs calling on his resignation, including four government ministers. Today, we've heard from Mayotte Farnbulla, the Communities Minister, Health Minister Zabur Ahmed, Victims Minister Alex Davies, Jones and Jess Phillips as well, the safeguarding minister, all more or less using similar language to call for the same thing, the Prime Minister's resignation, telling him to act in the country's interests and exercise his national duty to step aside. But the Prime Minister talking to Cabinet earlier, telling him he will not resign. He told his Cabinet that the country expects us to keep on governing, and he says that's what I'm going to do and we must do as a Cabinet. And he also crucially told the Cabinet that the process to initiate any leadership challenge has not yet been triggered. For that to happen, the Prime Minister would either have to resign, he said he's not going to do that, or any one candidate would need a fifth of Labour's MPs to back them. The Prime Minister is banking on the fact that no candidate yet has that support. He's effectively told them, go on, challenge me. He doesn't feel that they can do yet, and at the moment it seems we're in a bit of a Mexican standoff where there's a lot of talk, not much action. And amid all of this, the Deputy Prime Minister this afternoon has urged his MPs to stop this infighting.
18: He has my full support. And what I say to colleagues is, look, let's just step back, take a breath. Let's remember that we have the King's Speech. We are in government to do a job of work. It's been 24 hours now, and nobody has come forward to put themselves forward in the processes that exist in the party. No one seems to have the names to stand up against Keir Starmer. And for those who are suggesting that he should stand down, they should say which candidate would be better. Let's get on with the business of running this country and government. That's what I've been doing today. That's what the Prime Minister's been doing.
17: Well, publicly, any challengers have been very quiet, but in private, lots of action has been going on behind the scenes. And as you say, Martin, this evening it's been reported that Wes Streeting will hold talks with the Prime Minister in Downing Street right here tomorrow morning. Will he tell him he'll be looking to take his job? Well, we'll have to wait and see what he'll say tomorrow.
24: Well, Godley, an astonishing day in British politics, and it's not over yet. Thank you very much for joining us live from Downing Street. Just to recap, 10 resignations in 24 hours. Four government ministers going today alone. 92 now in total, moving against the Prime Minister. The man of the moment, Wes Streeting, being summoned tomorrow morning to Downing Street. The Prime Minister very, very much not out of the woods by a long chalk. And now it's time for GB News' exclusive interview with Jonathan Brash, the first Labour MP to call for Keir Starmer to walk away. Well, I'm joined now by my panel, the former Conservative MP and the Minister, Sir Ranulph J. Wardner, and the journalist and the former Press Secretary, Paddy Ashdown, Joe Phillips. So before we get to our interview with Jonathan Brash, the man of the moment, as it were, the first one to call for Keir Starmer to go, let's pause and look at where we are. It's been a calamitous day. Some might say disastrous. Since last Thursday, when the Labour Party shed hundreds and hundreds of seats, the party has been spiralling towards oblivion. Now the move against the Prime Minister. We were told this government would end the psychodrama, end the chaos. This is the embodiment. It's a nightmare on Downing Street.
0: Yes, and it brings me no pleasure to say that, because actually it's not in the national interest for this to happen, whether it was under our watch or indeed now under Labour. And, you know, I think having lived through two of these moments under Boris and under Liz, you know, it's not pretty for anyone involved. But the point here is that, you know, Labour MPs have heard from their constituents, from councillors who have fallen in the local elections last week, and they feel really strongly about it. The difference between them and Conservative activists who might have done the same is that the Labour Party doesn't have an easy way to get rid of a leader. The Conservative Party has the 1922 committee. We'll hear from Lord Brady later. But the Labour Party doesn't have that mechanism, and so it's very hard to unseat an incumbent leader.
24: Okay, let's now go to our sit down with Jonathan Brash. It's time for a Brash attack.
15: My view hasn't changed. I think it's the right thing now for the Prime Minister to set a clear timetable for his departure from the job. I think that speaks to the issue at hand, is this is not some, you know, fringe effort on behalf of a small number of MPs. This is right across the party and representing views right across the party now. They believe we need a change. And the reality is, you know, we're starting to see ministers resign now. A Prime Minister can only govern, you know, if he has his team behind him. And I think the question mark now is how long he will be able to command the confidence of ministers, of the PLP. You know, we have the King's Speech coming tomorrow. You know, this Labour government cannot get re-elected without red wall constituencies like Hartlepool. It cannot deliver beyond 2029 without those areas. And I think, you know, party members can be pragmatic. And I think they have to understand that this is about the soul of the country.
24: It was Jonathan Brash there, sat down with GB News' Gloria De Piero earlier on. Joe Phillips, we're going to bring you in now. I think Jonathan Brash raised an excellent point there, and that is the red wall, completely abandoned by this party. Sir Keir Starmer throwing Brexit land under the bus in his speech yesterday, a complete abandonment of the working class, and a Prime Minister who seems addicted to getting closer to Brussels.
1: Well, there are many, many things to unpack. First of all, I would say that Margaret Thatcher, John Major, Tony Blair and Rishi Sunak all saw losses of more than 1,000 seats during council elections when they were prime ministers, and they didn't resign because of it. I think the Labour Party needs to grow up. This is not in the public interest. We saw the chaos that happened with Boris Johnson, with Liz Truss, and the shenanigans that were going on when Ranulph's party were in office, and it doesn't do anybody any good. Giorgia Meloni, for goodness sake, the Prime Minister of Italy, has been in power for longer than any of our last Prime Ministers, and Italy always used to be the basket case. And we need that stability. Now, there is no...
24: We haven't got stability.
2: Well, the opposite.
1: We're not going to have stability when there is no obvious contender to take over.
0: Well, I think there are some obvious contenders. Some of them have been putting themselves about. Others, we can guess.
1: Well, maybe. But, you know, Andy Burnham, who we may discuss in more detail later, he can't stand because he's not an MP.
0: Under the Labour Party's rules, under the Constitution.
1: No, but under the Labour Party rules. It may be the sensible thing to do is that Keir Starmer says, right, OK, I will have an orderly transition and I'll go in the autumn at party conference and then they've got to work it out. But, you know, there are too many serious things going on, Martin. There are two wars. There's Ukraine and the Middle East. The country is on tenterhooks all the time. The economy's in a mess and we need the government to actually get on with the stuff that they have promised to do.
2: The British electorate aren't focused on the war in the Middle East or Ukraine. They're focused on the cost of living. They're focused on this government imploding. They're focused on being called far right for complaining about immigration. That's the point. Never hear Keir's obsessed with foreign policy.
1: Hang on.
2: Sort Britain out.
1: Well, the effect on the cost of living from the war in the Middle East is being felt by every single person who has to fill up their car with or their van with petrol or diesel. We are all paying the price that, as we did with shortages of food and fertilizer coming from Ukraine when that war first broke out. So, you know, we can't say let's live in little England and pretend these things don't affect us, because they do.
0: But, you know, that argument could well have then equally been deployed when Keir Starmer himself was calling for Boris Johnson to resign. So, you know, the Ukraine war had begun, yes. And one of the arguments at the time was, well, you can't change a prime minister in the midst of this real crisis in Europe.
1: The reason Boris Johnson had to go was he was a liar, and he lied to the public, and he lied to Parliament, and he lied to the Queen.
0: Well, I would observe that Keir Starmer whipped his MPs to stop himself being investigated by the Privileges Committee. That's just a matter of fact. I'm not casting any aspersions on him.
1: Boris Johnson is a serial liar.
0: But I think the point here is that Labour MPs have concluded, having heard from constituents and heard from a lot of councillors who've lost their seats, and I think that's where the emotional case for this has come from. They've heard from those people that actually we've got to change the direction of the party, otherwise we've got no hope of winning councils back in the future, but also holding Labour Party seats that have been held for generations. But I would just observe some of the stuff around cost of living. Well, yeah, but actually it's not all about foreign policy. It's because taxes have gone up. It's because, you know, more people are now on benefit and therefore, you know, actually government spending's had to go up. It's because there's higher youth unemployment, fewer young people in work, which is causing angst.
1: And those are the things that the government should have dealt with. You know,
0: those are the things that they promised to do.
1: They promised to do it. And you know, he was cowed and forced to retreat. I mean, you know, the first thing he could do actually is get rid of Rachel Reeves. The other thing he could do is...
2: Another body goes under the bus.
1: Well, yes.
2: What about admitting it's the captain of the ship?
1: He is not the most popular prime minister we've ever had.
2: One way of putting it.
1: You know, and there is no doubt about it. And I'm sure for Labour, you know, activists and councillors and people who are, and lots of these MPs, Martin, are on very wafer-thin majorities, but they're also very inexperienced. And that, I don't think it does the party of government much good to put themselves first.
2: Okay, Joe Runner, we have to leave it there. Thank you very much indeed. Now, as the Prime Minister faces his downfall, I'll be joined by the former chairman of the 1922 committee, Lord Brady, who knows more about the end of Prime Minister's days than most people on the planet. He'll join me next.
3: I've been in Westminster for a long time. But I know that though power may be here, its effect on people's lives is across the whole of the country. We may be where rules are made, but it's where they're implemented that matters. Join me, Jacob Rees-Mogg, for forthright and frank discussion on where Britain has come from, where it's going, and where it will end up. That's State of the Nation, Monday to Thursday, 8 to 9 o'clock. Vox Populi, Vox Dei.
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0: Novak Djokovic, which concluded last May. I will continue to be supported by the excellent team at the LTA, with the addition of Andy Murray, who will be supporting me throughout the grass court season, Draper said. That's the latest sport. For more, go to gbnews.com.
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6: And welcome back to GB News Tonight with me, Martin Daubin. Now, as Keir Starmer continues to fight to save his premiership, his very political life, against a wave of resignations and call for him to get the chop. It is, of course, worth reflecting on what has now come to be known as the Tory psychodrama.
7: It is clearly now the will of the Parliamentary Conservative Party that there should be a new leader of that party and therefore a new Prime Minister. But as we've seen at Westminster, the herd instinct is powerful. When the herd moves, it moves.
6: And of course, following Boris Johnson's resignation, then came the swift ascent and descent of the lettuce, Liz Truss, before culminating in Rishi Sunak, overseeing one of the Conservative Party's worst defeats in electoral history.
8: I will shortly be seeing His Majesty the King to offer my resignation as Prime Minister. To the country, I would like to say first and foremost, I am sorry.
6: Well, Tory leader after Tory leader, they fell. And throughout all of that period, one man operating behind the scenes was my next guest, Lord Graham Brady, the then chairman of the 1922 committee, the group that sets the governing rules of the party. I'm delighted now to be joined by the Conservative peer and the former chairman of the 1922 committee, Lord Brady. Lord Brady, it's a pleasure to have your company. Well, you've certainly seen them come and you've certainly seen them go. How do you think the calamitous state of Sir Keir Starmer now faces up to some of the ones you've seen go out the door?
9: Well, I think the most remarkable thing is that we're far less than 2 years in from a general election where Keir Starmer and the Labour Party secured a massive landslide. Now, of course, as we know, it was the famous Loveless landslide. Very few people actually voted for them. It was people fed up with the Conservatives and fed up with other people voting against people rather than for them. But nonetheless, to have that massive majority in the House of Commons and to be facing this kind of turmoil now is utterly astonishing. I've seen some pretty remarkable things go on over the 14 years I was chairman of the 22. I'd never seen anything quite like this.
6: You know, Sir Boris Johnson, obviously said, when the herd moves, the herd moves. The herd is certainly moving now, going towards some kind of stampede. 92 demanding Sir Keir Starmer goes. Do you think, with all your vast experience, Lord Brady, the time has come for Sir Keir Starmer to do the longest walk?
9: Well, it's very hard to know. And, you know, I think from my point of view as a Conservative, I'm worried that you might see whoever takes over being just as bad or worse. The real problem is the socialist policies that are being implemented, which are doing enormous damage to the country and are stopping the economic growth, which is supposedly the central mission of the government. But if you look at the numbers, sure, 92 calling for him to go, it's still less than a quarter of the Parliamentary Labour Party. And if you look back to the rules that we had in the 1922 1922 committee, if you had 15% writing to the chairman of the 1922 committee calling for a confidence vote, that vote

0: would take place. It happened twice. It happened once when Theresa May was Prime Minister and once when Boris Johnson was Prime Minister. It was difficult always for anybody to get to that threshold. And even when they did, both of those confidence votes resulted in the incumbent winning, albeit not a commanding majority, but they both got about 60% of the parliamentary party supporting them. And I suspect that Keir Starmer's looking at these figures and thinking it might be much the same, that he's got about a quarter, a bit less than a quarter of his parliamentary party publicly calling for him to go, although some of them want him to go now and some would quite like it to be several months in the future, perhaps when they have another candidate they might prefer available to elect. But he might think that that is the whole of the evident dissatisfaction with him within the Parliamentary Labour Party. So, you know, again, you've got what, four ministers now resigning, mostly pretty junior ministers, not really legends in their own households. And you compare that to what brought Boris's time to a close when he had over 50 members of the government, including senior cabinet ministers, resigning over a period of a day or two. So I think probably Keir Starmer's looking at what's going on at the moment and thinking it might be containable.
1: Wow, thank you very much for joining us and sharing your expertise. As ever, as Conservative peer and former chairman of the 1922 Committee, Lord Brady, thank you for your time, sir. Back to my panel now. Of course, I'm still joined, thank you, sir, by the former Conservative MP and Minister, Saranil Jayawardenaa, and the journalist and former press secretary to Paddy Ashdown, Joe Phillips. Saranil, I shall start with you. The thing that defined Sir Keir Starmer in opposition was that gleaming halo, the sanctimonious glow, demanding anybody quit, leave their post, resign for any indiscretion, no matter how small. What's it going to take for this guy to fall on his sword?
2: You're absolutely right to highlight the double standard. And I think that's what people up and down the country have been so angry about since almost day one. People will remember Angela Rayner and Keir Starmer both attacking Boris on taking free wallpaper for the number 10 flat, not something he could then take with him, I might add, something that was given to the taxpayer in effect. But then one of the first things that they did was to take free suits, free glasses, free trips. And that really jarred with people, the sense of double standards, hypocrisy. So I think that's right. Also, I think people are really clear that, that what was promised has not been delivered. So there's a sense there was promise of economic growth, but what we've seen is an economy flatlining and now performing less well than many other countries around the world. We've got the highest youth unemployment that we've ever had, higher than Europe for the first time ever. And those are the sorts of things that are concerning many people across this country. So it's no surprise that people voted against Labour. But that's the factor, isn't it? If people are voting against things now. They voted against the Conservative Party, not necessarily for Labour. And that's perhaps why Labour escaped a lot of scrutiny prior to the 2024 general election. It was about getting the Tories out. Mm. And I think Labour lent into that, but the chickens are coming home to roost.
1: Are we now, Joe Phillips, as you said, in this doom cycle, if you like, of two-year prime ministers at max? You know, people just are sick to the back teeth of prime ministers very, very quickly. Well, and in particular, one who was, let's face it, seems to be so sanctimonious and now hypocritical. He's in power doing all of the things he accused Boris Johnson of, but he won't resign. He won't walk. Well, he's clinging on to power for dear life.
3: Let's see. I mean, I thought Graham Brady put everything into a very good perspective. You know, it is less than a quarter of the Parliamentary Labour Party at the moment.
1: Look at the votes on Thursday.
3: Yeah, but
1: car crash.
3: But it doesn't mean anything, Martin. They're local elections. It wasn't a general election. And yes, Ronald's absolutely right.
1: You don't think it was a referendum on Sir Keir Starmer?
3: Well, it shouldn't be. It should have been a vote on. It should have been a vote for local councils. But of course, councils always come up as a thing. And that's partly because of people like us in the media who say it's a vote on Keir Starmer or Nigel Farage or Kemi Badenoch or Ed Davey or Zach Polanski.
1: We've heard that time and time again, across Britain.
3: Yes, we've heard that. It's wrong because the things that people were voting on are not, in many cases, the things that local government has got the power or the money
1: like
3: to sort
1: Palestine
3: of.
1: Or Gaza. Another Green Party banged on about that.
3: Precisely. So, you know, a local authority has got no power on that. So actually, it's a fairly pointless vote. It's a protest vote. I think Ranald's point is absolutely right. People are voting against things. But we've also got a public that I think, you know, in a sense, the public, we get the politicians we deserve. Politicians do not always come up front. And Keir Starmer said he would. He didn't do it when it came to welfare reform. He didn't, you know, face down his backbenchers who were going, oh, no, you can't cut that. He won't come out and say, you know, we've got to cut the triple lock. But what they did, the first thing they did was to cut the winter fuel allowance out of
1: disastrous.
3: The blue. Nobody knew about it.
1: Yeah, winter fuel, farmers, disastrous choices after disastrous choices. We have to leave it there. Thank you to my panel. Coming up in just a moment's time.
4: Andy Burnham should never have been blocked. It was a mistake that the leadership of our party should put right.
1: And as the end for Keir Starmer edges ever closer, we'll also be looking at what the road to number 10 Downing Street could look like for the Manchester Mayor, Andy Burnham. There's been all-out war promised from Reform UK, from Nigel Farage and from the Green Party. That's next.
5: Hello, very good evening to you. I'm here with your GB News weather forecast from the Met Office. Lots of showers to come as we go through the next 24 hours, and a bit of thunder and some strong gusty winds perhaps towards the west as well. Currently there is a front that's making its way southwards across the country. It's brought a bit of cloud, a bit of rain, but also cooler, fresher air across the bulk of the country. And so as a result, we start the night across England and Wales with clear skies, so it's going to turn quite chilly. But as the showers in the north become more widespread, we see the winds picking up a little bit. We're actually going to see temperatures lifting a little bit. So first thing tomorrow morning, for many, it's not going to be quite as chilly as it has been through some recent starts. Nonetheless, in some places it could be a bit fresh, a bit cool, for example, across some parts of Scotland. Temperatures may drop low enough for a touch of frost. But the big talking point will be the fact that there are going to be so many showers around. Plenty of blustery showers towards the northwest, frequent showers across many other places, some of them falling asleep. Sleet or snow over higher ground. Showers across parts of Northern Ireland, much of England and Wales. Some of them will be heavy. Some of them could turn thundery as we go through the day, especially towards eastern parts. And whilst there will be some drier, even brighter weather in between, sunshine is going to be pretty limited. Now, as we go through the day, we are going to see winds strengthening, particularly down the western side of the country. So watch out for some blustery conditions here, also around parts of the southwest. And those blustery winds will make it feel cool at times, especially seeing that temperatures are down a few degrees compared to today for many of us. More showery weather to come as we go through the next few days. So Thursday's also looking quite showery. Perhaps inland areas seeing fewer showers, but many coastal parts towards the west are seeing plenty of them, and the showers becoming a bit more widespread. Spread really as we go through the day. Friday may be a drier day for many of us, and we stick with that drier theme at least to the start of the weekend, and temperatures should rise a bit as well.
6: No persecuted Christian should have to walk alone. Hi, my name is Pat Allerton, and I'm the vicar of St. Peter's Notting Hill in London. I'm a supporter of Help the Persecuted. War has erupted across the Middle East. 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
1: Welcome back to GB News Tonight with me, Martin Daubin, now as the Prime Minister battles to save his embattled premiership. Andy Burnham has rapidly emerged as one of the favourites to replace Sir Keir Starmer, despite not even holding a seat in Westminster. He's not even, of course, an MP. Now, the Mayor of Greater Manchester was spotted at Euston Station in central London today, further fuelling speculation he could be plotting a route, a return to Westminster. He even cancelled an event, setting tongues wagging. He's on manoeuvres. But here's the big point. His path back to the Commons and potentially next number 10 is far from straightforward. This afternoon, both Reform UK and the Green Party are expected to throw absolutely everything at a potential by-election and wage all-out war to block Burnham. I'm delighted now to be joined in the studio by the chairman of the London Green Party, Eugene McCarthy, as well as my panel, and of course the former Conservative MP and Minister Sir Ranulph J. Wardner, and the journalist and former press secretary to Paddy Ashdown, Joe Phillips. Eugene McCarthy, let's start with you. People are saying, so where is this mythical safe seat that Andy Burnham could simply plop into, swib at the votes and be anointed as an MP and next the challenger to Sir Keir Starmer? I put it to you, there's no such thing as a safe seat for the Labour Party anymore. Reform UK would gun for them in places like Manchester, his own manor. They did tremendously well at the locals. And your party, the Greens, would be gunning for him in any so-called left-wing seats.
9: I'd be inclined to agree. We saw in the local elections, the places where Labour seemed to hold on and even make gains were in some of the leafiest, most well-to-do parts of the country, like certain parts of London. So I think if Andy Burnham were to try to find a seat, the electoral maths would say that would be the place to go. But even in those places, you know, forget Greens and the Reform, the Conservatives are also going to be out to get him in certain parts of London, for example. Some of the seats that I've seen on the shortlist for where Andy Burnham could stand up in places like Norwich South, historically, like very strong Labour seats, that has Clive Lewis there, who previously
1: 75% Green Party likelihood of victory there.
9: Exactly. A lot of these seats that they're lining up as potential places for Burnham to go, we're already on track to win with the current polls, and that's not even including a ground campaign. And we showed in the local elections that where we campaign, we can be ferocious campaigners. And where we get our message out, we really do win people over. So it's going to be very difficult for Andy Burnham to find anywhere, really, that's a safe seat for him to come in.
1: I think you're exactly right. Now, though, we've got some breaking news for you, and it's this bit of a news treat. GB News' very own Bev Turner has called up President Donald Trump and asked him whether he thinks Sir Keir Starmer can stay in the job. And I'm delighted now to be joined from the White House by GB News presenter Bev Turner. Bev, once again, you've had the ear of the president. Once again, he's steamed into Starmer. Tell us more.
10: Thank you, Martin. Yeah, well, there are a few journalists in this town who have President Trump's direct mobile phone number. Extraordinary as that is, it is a fact. And so earlier today, with all of this going on, I watched GB News in my apartment. I was watching you, actually, Martin, earlier, and I put a couple of boiled eggs on for my lunch. And I thought, I'll just try the president and see if he picks up. And he did. So it rang a couple of times, and then he picked up and said, hello. And I just reminded him who I was. I said, it's Bev Turner from GB News. I'd just like to ask you a question about the situation in the UK, if you don't mind terribly. So he said, I don't have long, but go ahead. So I asked him, why did he think the Prime Minister has lost the support of the country recently? And he said this, Martin, let me tell you what he said word for word. He said, his two biggest problems are energy and immigration. Those, he said, are his two big problems. He should open up the North Sea immediately and get your energy running the right way. And he's got to stop illegal migration. President Trump has been categorical about this for the last almost 2 years now that Starmer's been in office. He claims that these are the two reasons. Now, he would say that without a decent energy policy, our bills are going to be so much higher. Our energy in the UK, we pay on average 3 to 4 times what they pay here in America. And of course, that's affecting lots of businesses. The President Trump's given us his solution to that. And illegal migration, it's an issue that he's fixed convincingly, categorically here in America. And he looks across the pond and thinks that Keir Starmer should do the same. So that's his opinion today. He's actually just left the White House in the last few moments. He's got onto Air Force One. on. He's heading over to China for a 2 or 3 day visit there with President Xi. He has lots of meetings with the two of them lined up, lots of formalities we're going to see over in China in the next 3 days. But that, Martin, is what he told me and GB News just a few moments ago about the situation that Keir Starmer finds himself in.
1: Bev Turner, I always knew you're a hard-boiled journalist, but please tell me you managed to switch your eggs off.
10: It was a very short call, Martin. The eggs were still running when I got back to it. But you know, he supports the UK, as we know. He's constantly saying what a big place in his heart the Prime Minister that he has for the United Kingdom, that his mother was Scottish. He wants our country to do well. It was relatively diplomatic in terms of the response that you can sometimes get from President Trump. We'll be discussing it, of course, all later this evening on The Late Show Live as well from Midnight UK.
1: Magnificent Bev Turner there from Midnight on GB News, just phoning President Trump, but he just picked up and spoke to you. Amazing stuff. Thank you very much indeed, Bev Turner. Back to the studio now, still joined by the chairman of London Green Party, Eugene McCarthy, as well as my panel. Eugene, let's start with you. Donald Trump there, all of our problems could be solved if we just drill, baby, drill and close the borders. Two policies I think you're completely dead against.
9: I think, to be honest, if Keir Starmer could just change those two things and you know, make everything, all of his problems go away, he'd be very, very happy. But I mean, the list of problems that this Labour government is facing is probably too long to recall. They've got a Parliamentary Labour Party MPs who seemingly can't agree with the Prime Minister on anything. We've had coup after coup. We've had U-turn after U-turn on a variety of things, from welfare and disability, the winter fuel allowance. We've got a housing crisis that is particularly affecting my generation. Mm. There's so many issues. I think, you know, it might, in Donald Trump's view, help if the Labour Party started drilling in the North Sea again. It wouldn't. I don't think it would affect hardly anything. We have so many issues in this country, and the public are very much letting Keir Starmer know, as they did with the local elections last week, where Labour got a walloping.
1: Okay, thank you very much, Eugene. Joe Phillips, I can see you there rolling your eyes as, once again, Donald Trump is, with a waft of the wrist, solving all of our problems here.
3: I'd have rather heard from the boiled eggs, frankly. I mean, frankly, who cares what Donald Trump thinks? He doesn't want anyone criticising his government or his administration for all the appalling things they've done, like shooting people, rounding people up, detaining people, separating children from their families. But he feels he's got a right to criticise our government. He hasn't. He's got an opinion, which he's entitled to. I wish he'd keep it to himself. And I'm surprised he didn't take Beverly to China.
1: Well, maybe he might. Don't give him ideas. Serrano, Trump does have a point, though. I mean, a huge backlash at the local elections and no doubt at the next general election will be the inability that this government has to control our borders and the impoverished nature of our energy sector and our addiction to net zero. Drill, baby, drill and closing the borders, to me, sound eminently sensible.
2: Well, I think for the first time ever, I'm going to agree with Eugene and say that I think, you know, if Sir Keir Starmer was able to say, I'll fix these two problems and I will be saved, he would be very happy. And the list, as we discussed earlier, goes far longer than that. But on energy, it comes back to the point Joe made at the top of the show, that the cost of living is a big problem. Part of that is the fact that so many people are out of work. Part of that is the tax rates that people are paying. But a part of it is, what are people using their income on? And that's energy. And energy is a significant cost. We pay some of the highest energy bills in Europe, if not the world. And that is a challenge for this government and indeed any future government. Not just also, importantly, not just on cost of energy, but on energy security. So, you know, it's absolutely right. And maybe I'm going to agree again with the Green Party.
3: Ronald, you're on the turn.
1: What's in your tea?
2: Which is perhaps we disagree on the outcome. But we need to provide energy security, and we've got to diversify the supply of energy that we have.
1: So right now, Joe, Eugene McCarthy, thank you to you all. Now, coming up in just a moment's time, we've taken a look ahead to tomorrow morning, where a rumoured showdown, a crisis meeting between Sir Keir Starmer and Wes Streeting is expected. That's next.
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13: 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A few showers are possible in Madeira and the Canaries over the next couple of days. Some wet weather affecting southern parts of Italy. Plenty of sunshine for Greece and Turkey through the rest of this week. Some warmth here as well. There's that showery rain across southern Italy, still lingering into Thursday too. The odd shower drifting south towards the Balearics. Most of southern Spain dry and sunny. And as I mentioned, the chance of one or two showers in Madeira on Wednesday. And we'll see more showers, I think, arriving in Croatia for Friday and the weekend.
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1: Yes, welcome back to GB News Tonight with me, Martin Daubry. It's a nightmare on Downing Street special edition.
35: Streeting, do you want to be Prime Minister? Where, Streeting, are you measuring the curtains? Do you want the case to number 10, Mr. Streeting?
1: The journalists, they baze for the Prime Minister's blood. And that was Wes Streeting earlier on today. And breaking this evening, reports suggest that the Health Secretary will return to Downing Street tomorrow morning for crunch showdown talks with Sir Keir Starmer ahead of the King's speech. Now, Mr. Streeting is expected to meet the Prime Minister in what's been described as a showdown meeting, as the Labour civil war over the Prime Minister's future deepens and deepens. Well, I'm joined in the studio by my panel. That is, of course, the former Conservative MP and Minister Saranul Jayawardena, and the journalist and the former press secretary to Paddy Ashdown, Joe Phillips, and, of course, Hoving Interview as a Vision. Of course, as ever, Sir Jacob Rees-Mogg. State of the Nation is up next. But, Sir Jacob, I'd like your take, please, on, let's face it now, it's that word. It's a psychodrama. It's a total psychodrama. It's a nightmare on Downing Street. And this is precisely the kind of thing in opposition to Keir Starmer demanded resignations over. And yet in power, he's clinging on for dear life.
0: He's clinging on for dear life, and Wes Streeting has a big decision to make. And I think we can always find a quotation from Shakespeare. And we've got one, well, I've got one particularly for Streeting today, which is, I am in blood steeped so far that should I wade no more, returning was as tedious as go, that he has pushed this to the limit.
1: Yes.
0: He cannot now retreat without being ruined. If he doesn't renounce his candidature, it means he hasn't got the numbers. If he hasn't got the numbers, he is never going to be leader of the Labour Party. He must declare and frankly put the nation out of its misery. And then we can see if others come forward. Hanging on for Andrew Burnham is bonkers, because there is no by-election in the world that he can win. They would have to create a special constituency for him with only one voter, and he'd probably lose that. I mean, it is a ridiculous never-never land. So they've got to crack on with it. Streeting is the man of the moment. He needs to say this to Starmer's face tomorrow, and then we need to get on with having a leadership election and get some stability.
2: Or Starmer says to Streeting, right, either put up or shut up. Which is what John Major did, of course, very famously, and it worked for him.
1: But here's the big point, to throw it back to Shakespeare. Will Wes Streeting to be or not to be the Prime Minister? I mean, he's wanted it. He's been desperate for it for years. But when is he going to just... Where's? Get on with it.
0: Yes, and surely he's got the 80 supporters by now. I mean, we're nearly 100 who say they haven't got confidence in the Prime Minister. And very often of those 100... there'll be many who don't particularly mind who it is, as long as it's somebody a little bit more credible than the current leader. They're just desperate to get rid of Starmer. And then the letter signed by 100 saying they support Starmer. First of all, they don't announce the names.
1: Yeah.
0: And then a number who were supposed to be supportive of it have said, well, it wasn't me. So even his supporting effort is chaotic. Starmer's finished. He's just got to recognise this. Now, I appreciate it's difficult. I was in the bunker in the last hours of Boris, and I was very, very supportive of Boris, and would have liked him to go on and would have backed him if he'd chosen to do so. But Boris had the wit to realise that the game was up.
1: And is that the difference, Randall, that Sir Keir Starmer, he seems to be utterly tin-eared to reality?
3: He's focused on the legal argument once again, and the legal argument is, until someone actually puts forward a nomination backed by 80 MPs, he believes he is safe. And that, I'm afraid, sums up why we are where we are, that he's focused on the legal argument, whether it was on Chagos or anything else through to this leadership contest. It's always been about the law.
1: Okay, well, State of the Nation is up next. We've got a minute left, Sir Jacob, as well as this latest nightmare on Thursday. Ooh, someone just photobombed there.
2: That's nice.
1: What's on your menu, sir?
0: What are we going to be talking about? Well, of course, we're going to be talking about all that's going on. The King's speech tomorrow. Does the great panoply of state in force give any succour to Keir Starmer's position? I very much doubt it. I've got Aubrey Allegretti from The Times to tell us what he thinks, and The Times is very well connected, so will give us all the inside gossip and scoops, but also Andrew Bowie and John Cryer, Lord Cryer, who will be my panel. And again, John Cryer is intimately connected with the Labour regime. He knows what's going on. He'll know the mood of people. I think he's known Wes Streeting since Wes was a 16-year-old, so he really does know his stuff. So we're going to try and get into the details of what's happening, try and understand what happens next, and wait for the King's speech tomorrow. I fear that the calf died in vain for that piece of vellum that needed to be produced for the King's speech to be written on. We mourn the poor calf that gave up its life hoping for a constitutional
1: Super
0: role.
1: Super stuff. We have to go. Thank you, Joe. Thank you, Serrano. State of the Nation is up next with Sir Jacob Rees-Mogg. I'll see you tomorrow at 3 p.m. Stick with him. Sir Jacob is up next.
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5: Hello, very good evening to you. I'm here with your GB News weather forecast from the Met Office. Lots of showers to come as we go through the next 24 hours, and a bit of thunder and some strong gusty winds perhaps towards the west as well. Currently there is a front that's making its way southwards across the country. It's brought a bit of cloud, a bit of rain, but also cooler, fresher air across the bulk of the country. And so as a result, we start the night across England and Wales with clear skies, so it's going to turn quite chilly. But as the showers in the north become more widespread. We see the winds picking up a little bit. We're actually going to see temperatures lifting a little bit. So first thing tomorrow morning, for many, it's not going to be quite as chilly as it has been through some recent starts. Nonetheless, in some places, it could be a bit fresh, a bit cool, for example, across some parts of Scotland. Temperatures may drop low enough for a touch of frost. But the big talking point will be the fact that there are going to be so many showers around. Plenty of blustery showers towards the northwest, frequent showers across many other places, some of them falling as sleet or snow over higher ground. Showers across parts of Northern Ireland, much of England and Wales. Some of them will be heavy. Some of them could turn thundery as we go through the day, especially towards eastern parts. And whilst there will be some drier, even brighter weather in between, sunshine is going to be pretty limited. Now, as we go through the day, we are going to see winds strengthening, particularly down the western side of the country. So watch out for some blustery conditions here, also around parts of the southwest. And those blustery winds will make it feel cool at times, especially seeing that temperatures are down a few degrees compared to today for many of us. More showery weather to come as we go through the next few days. So Thursday's also looking quite showery. Perhaps inland areas seeing fewer showers, but many coastal parts towards the west are seeing plenty of them, and the showers becoming a bit more widespread. Spread really as we go through the day. Friday may be a drier day for many of us, and we stick with that drier theme at least to the start of the weekend, and temperatures should rise a bit as well.
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12: 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UK only. Entrance must be 18 or over. Lines close at 4 p.m. on the 26th of June. 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Entries will be pooled. 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
0: Hello, good evening. It's me, Jacob Rees-Mogg, on State of the Nation tonight.
9: And I take responsibility for not walking away, not plunging our country into chaos as the Tories did time and again. Chaos that did lasting damage to this country.
0: Britain's Humpty Dumpty Prime Minister seems to be a complete yoke, in office but not in power. Four government ministers have resigned, joining the more than 80 Labour MPs calling for him to go. Has the Prime Minister now crossed the line from being incompetent to unconstitutional? Also tonight...
10: expect people in public office or in public service to be infallible. I don't expect them to be perfect. I do expect them to be honest.
0: Where is the Scarlet Pimpernel impersonating Wes Streeting? Will he seize the moment or join the list of might-have-beens, which includes R.A. Butler, Michael Portillo and, more recently, David Miliband? Has the front-runner to succeed Keir Starmer bottled it when he had the chance, or is the ambitious Health Secretary waiting in the wings for the right moment to attack? And...
16: let's just step back, take a breath. Let's remember that we have the King's Speech. We are in government to do a job of work.
0: Tomorrow, our Sovereign Lord the King will set out his government's agenda for the coming parliamentary session. But with a government in crisis and a Prime Minister ready to fall, is there any point to His Majesty's speech? State of the Nation starts now.

0: I'll also be joined by my most pensively philosophical panel, the Shadow Secretary of State for Scotland, Andrew Bowie, and the former chairman of the Parliamentary Labour Party, Lord Cryer. As always, let me know what you think. Mail morgan@gmnews.com. But now it's your favourite time of the day. It's the News Bulletin with Sophia Wensler.
1: Jacob, thank you and good evening. It's just gone 8 o'clock. These are your headlines. Keir Starmer is facing mounting pressure to stand down, with four ministers resigning and more than 80 MPs calling on him to quit. GB News national reporter Will Godley is live outside Downing Street tonight. Will, what's the latest?
2: Well, Sophia, good evening to you. We're hearing from reports that tomorrow the Prime Minister will have a meeting here with his Health Secretary, Wes Streeting. It's likely to be a pretty awkward encounter. It's being reported Wes Streeting is expected to discuss the turbulence currently gripping the Labour Party, and he's reportedly going to ask the Prime Minister how he plans to get the party out of this mess. But will he use the opportunity to tell the Prime Minister he's coming after his job? And will he use it to tell the Prime Minister he thinks he's got enough backing from Labour MPs to mount a leadership challenge? Well, only Wes Streeting knows that for sure. But what happens if Wes Streeting does fire the starting gun? Well, just in the last few minutes, it's been reported that Ed Miliband has told Cabinet ministers that he's prepared to run in this Labour leadership race if Wes Streeting is to trigger an imminent contest tomorrow. Well, he's one name in the mix. Also today, sources in Angela Rayner's camp have said that she's ready to stand as well if there's a contest underway. Apparently, sources say she's been texting other MPs, canvassing support. She had been supporting Andy Burnham, and sources in her camp, Angela Rayner's camp, say she would only stand if Andy does not have a seat in Westminster to launch a leadership challenge. What do sources in Andy Burnham's camp say? Well, today they've told journalists that he believes he's found a seat and a route back to Westminster. But of course, to come back to Westminster, that requires time. Does he have the time? Well, perhaps not if Wes Streeting uses tomorrow's meeting to launch an imminent leadership contest. But of course, the Prime Minister earlier on today told his Cabinet that he will not be resigning, and he told them that currently that the process to initiate a leadership challenge against him has not yet been triggered. The Prime Minister's under the understanding that no other MP has the backing of enough Labour MPs to launch a challenge. The Prime Minister telling any contestants, come on, challenge me, I don't feel you have the backing that he does. And of course, this afternoon we've seen 111 Labour MPs sign a letter all backing the Prime Minister, telling him not to launch a leadership contest. But a growing number of Labour MPs on the other side telling the Prime Minister to resign. That stands at 92 at the moment, and four of those are government ministers. Today we've heard from Mayasa Fanbulla, the Communities Minister. We've also heard from Zubir Ahmed, the Health Minister. We've heard from Alex Davies Jones, the Victims Minister, and Jess Phillips as well. All of them today urging the Prime Minister to resign, more or less using the same language to call for the same thing, urging Sir Keir Starmer to use the country's interest and his national duty to resign. At the moment, though, he isn't, and this is still his home.
1: Will, thank you very much there. Now, elsewhere, US President Donald Trump has told GB News what he thinks the Prime Minister's two biggest problems are. He said they're energy and immigration. Mr. Trump also warned Sir Keir Starmer he is windmilling the country to death and said it was up to the Prime Minister whether or not to quit. Those are the latest GB News headlines. Now, it's back to Jacob.
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0: Welcome back to State of the Nation, and it's time for a nursery rhyme. Humpty Dumpty sat on the wall, Humpty Dumpty had a great fall, and all the king's horses and all the king's men couldn't put Sir Keir Starmer back together again, because that's what we're going to get tomorrow. It will be the fine panoply of state. The state regalia, the crown, gets a carriage of its own. The cap of maintenance will be carried, and the sword of state, not by Penny Mordaunt this time, will be brought out of storage. The heralds will be on parade in their fine tabard. All the glories of the United Kingdom will be on display, and the poor old calf that died to make the vellum on which the speech will be written has died in vain, because whatever's in that speech doesn't matter. All anyone's looking at is, can Sir Keir Starmer survive for a little bit longer? And it seems to me that he is now in a position where he does not command a majority in the House of Commons. He has lost so many MPs, you deduct that from the about 400 that Labour has to start with, you're getting down well below the 325 that you need to command a majority. He is losing his constitutional base to be in office, and he's certainly not in power. But take the resignation of Jess Phillips. And no, Jess Phillips, I hope she won't be too embarrassed if I say I think of her as a friend, but her resignation letter was excoriating. She wrote that over a year ago, I presented solutions long worked out by brilliant civil servants that would end the ability for children in the UK to take naked images of themselves. We could make this possible on every phone and device in the country. We could stop this abuse. But it's taken me a year to get you a degree to even threaten to legislate, not legislate, just threaten. She then goes on to say an announcement was meant to come in March, it's then June, and she didn't believe that. Anyway, it's a government that can't make decisions, that can't get the job done, and the responsibility lies with the Prime Minister, a failed Prime Minister who hangs on because as yet nobody has the gumption to challenge him. But will that change in the hours ahead? As ever, let me know what you think. mailmog@gbnews.com. But I'm very pleased to be joined now by the Chief Political Correspondent at The Times, Aubrey Allegretti, and my panel, Andrew Bye and Lord Cryer. Aubrey, let me come to you first, because Starmer seems to be clinging on by the skin of his teeth. Mm. Can he manage this any longer?
4: Well, it's certainly been a dramatic day. What started as a quiet coup has become quite a bloody battle. And we've seen some really excoriating assessments from some ministers today, including, as you mentioned, Jess Phillips, who, in addition to talking about some of the policy issues she'd faced, was also sort of not questioning the character of Keir Starmer, but really his political ability to morph into this creature that has been long vaunted by and hoped for by Labour MPs, but so far is eluding them. It seems as though the Cabinet is still reticent to move directly against Keir Starmer, and we heard lots of them coming out to speak in his support today. But we know there are some people behind the scenes who would like him to go.
0: Is it cruel to say that the people in the Cabinet who are coming out to support him are the ones who will probably be fired if he weren't any longer Prime Minister?
4: I suppose there's a delicate tension at play here, which is that Keir Starmer is, in many respects, at his weakest, because he's obviously faced this significant revolt of nearly 90 MPs who've come out to call for him to go. But at the same time, now all of Wes Streeting's allies, who were ministers, and are sort of have left government. They are almost sort of in the middle of the most dangerous part of their operation. And I should say, it's not just Wes Streeting's allies who resigned today. We obviously had a former aide to Ed Miliband who was working in MHCLG. But it does seem to sort of operate in the orb of Wes Streeting.
0: And Ed Miliband hasn't quite thrown his hat into the ring, but he's got it out of the hat box and is sort of hovering, waiting to throw it in. Is that fair?
4: I suppose, yes. The argument will be, well, if you absolutely insist, because the former Labour leader had previously sort of ruled himself out of a future contest. And in actual fact, now it seems that there is a lot of concern about who the potential candidate could be if Wes Streeting decides to sort of press ahead with forcing a contest tomorrow. Then Angela Rayner is still stuck dealing with her tax issues. Andy Burnham, well, we're told he might be announcing which seat he's going for tomorrow, but there's still no guarantees that he'll get it. And so that leaves the big question of who will represent the soft left, as they're called. Ed Miliband has told colleagues he's willing to consider going for it.
0: And Ed Miliband used to top the Cabinet league tables when Angela Rayner was in the Cabinet, so he's very popular with the Labour membership.
4: Yeah, absolutely. I mean, they voted him in, famously, once before, and he has remained relatively popular with Labour members who we sort of still understand are predominantly quite left-wing. They like his kind of net zero policies. I think there would be a very difficult argument that he would have to make if he became prime minister about why there shouldn't be a general election, because of course he's already been rejected quite emphatically in the most explicit way possible by the country back in 2015. But I think he would rather try and fight than hand a coronation to Wes Streeting.
0: And Andy Burnham, if he did go for this seat, it's taking quite a risk, isn't it? It's hard to see a by-election that Labour could win at the moment with its popularity crumbling.
4: Absolutely. There are so many hurdles in front of him. He needs to convince, first of all, the sort of Labour National Executive Committee to allow him. And I'm actually told that over the last few days, his allies have been ringing around that committee to try and gauge their support. A fishing expedition is how it was put to me. And while this is quite technical, I will explain, there's a sort of core group of about 10 people that make that decision. I'm told that they are pushing for it to be opened up to the whole group, about 40 or 50 people, which means that the sort of political balance on it would be quite different. But he's got to overcome that hurdle first. Then he's got to find a seat, which would potentially he would be able to win, which in the face of the Greens having losing Gorton and Denton to the Greens would be troublesome. And Reform having made major inroads in Manchester is also really difficult.
0: And on top of that, he's then got to get the government he's trying to replace to move the writ for the by-election. That there's so much Keir Starmer could do to obstruct him if he felt like it, even in the dying days of an administration.
4: Absolutely. I mean, you could sort of detect the animosity that Keir Starmer seemed to feel towards Andy Burnham back in January when he was initially blocked. And it seems as though the Prime Minister's opposition has softened somewhat. When I asked him a question about it on Monday at his big press conference, he didn't repeat some of the same arguments he made back in January about how we couldn't be having an unnecessary, frivolous sort of navel-gazing vanity contest in the form of a by-election just to bring back Andy Burnham. And one MP even drew my attention to 1964, the general election at which a Labour MP who was expected to be the Foreign Secretary lost their seat. A by-election was engineered to try and get them back into Parliament, and that failed.
0: Gordon Walker,
4: That's exactly right.
0: Patrick Gordon Walker.
5: And the constituency was my former constituency.
0: Oh, was it? Right, yes.
5: Yeah, and during that election campaign, he got a bit lively. Denny Seeley, yes, you couldn't do this sort of thing anymore. Denny Seeley actually laid a bloke out in Leighton Town Hall. He was a fascist. His name escapes me. But it was caught on camera. This was an out-and-out fascist who tried to get on the platform where Healy was stood. Healy hit him so hard, he knocked him off the platform, back into the crowd. And the BBC reporter said, Mr. Healy deployed conventional weapons. Because he was Defence Secretary.
0: Yes. You've known Wes Streeting for a very long time. He's a family friend. You introduced him to the Labour Party.
5: Yeah.
0: What do you think he will be planning? And do you think he's got a chance? And how damaging is the Mandelson Association?
5: I genuinely don't know what Wes is planning. I've not spoken to him for a while. I think that we're in a position... How damaging is the Mandelson Association? I mean, it has caused him some damage. In the longer term, I'm not sure how much, actually. You know, Mandelson was a sort of grandee of the Labour Party when he met Wes. It's understandable that Wes would have been quite flattered by his friendship. So I don't blame Wes for that. The situation that we're in at the moment, I think that what Keir will be thinking is we've only had less than a quarter of the PLP come out and ask for me to go. Compare that to what happened to Boris Johnson, who lost 50 ministers in 2 days, I think, and Jeremy Corbyn, who lost a vote of no confidence by a massive margin, the PLP. I was the person who had to deliver the figures to him. Andy had most of his front bench resigning, admittedly in opposition, which is different. But at the moment, Keir will be thinking, we can contain this. I'm not sure he's right about that.
0: But he can't do anything. With 100 MPs against him, he can't get his business through Parliament because those 100 MPs are quite likely to rebel or simply not turn up.
5: Yeah, there's a strong... I mean, I'm assuming what you're alluding to is the constitutional basis of being Prime Minister. It's not that unusual in parliamentary history to have Prime Ministers who struggled to command the House of Commons. I mean, Churchill struggled to command a majority until about 1943, something like that. Jim Callaghan survived for 4 years without a majority. John Major survived for quite a long time without a majority. But I think we're in... The difference was with most of those prime ministers, their own party was more or less sort of behind.
0: Who was more or less behind them, and there was nobody else in their party who was more likely to command the majority.
5: No, the parallel on that front is probably 1968, after the devaluation crisis in 1967. Harold Wilson became hugely unpopular. And by 1968, not as bad as what we've just seen. But we lost councils we'd held forever. We lost Islington, I think we lost Hackney, various other councils. So there's enormous pressure on Wilson to go. The reason he didn't was that nobody could, the PLP and the party couldn't coalesce around a single figure. Wait. There was Jenkins, Callaghan, Healy, various other figures.
0: Andrew, we went through this a lot of times whilst we were in Parliament together. Do you think Labour's learning from us and saying this is just crazy what the Tories did and we mustn't repeat it? Or is Starmer just so hopeless that they have to get rid of him?
4: So I think he is hopeless. I think they owe it to the country to get rid of him. I think that looking back on, it's not even been 2 years since he won that conclusive election victory in July 2024, the number of mistakes, the U-turns, the bad calls, the indecision on so many issues. And then when a decision is made, it's always the wrong decision. And I just think that the country is crying out for a new leadership, frankly. It's why we pressed a vote on his leadership just a month ago over the Peter Mandelson situation. And I think that Labour MPs need to do the right thing by the country.
0: And who should we fear most? And I think Angela Rayner is the most charismatic.
4: Yeah.
0: I think Ed Miliband is the most administratively competent.
4: Yes.
0: I think Wes Streeting would be the least damaging for the country. And I think Andy Burnham's a waste of space. I mean, I'm sorry to be unkind about him, but what's your view of the runners and riders? From a Tory point of view...
4: From a Conservative point of view, I mean, none of the above. I don't think any of them have what it takes to turn the corner in terms of delivering for the country, which is why I'll be campaigning for a Conservative majority in the next general election. I do agree with you on Ed Miliband. You know, I disagree vehemently with Ed Miliband's positions, particularly on the North Sea.
0: He
4: knows how to run a department. Of all of the runners and riders you've given out there, and indeed out of all the ministers in the cabinet right now, he is the minister or the Secretary of State that can point to having delivered the most. And he knows where the light switches are when it comes to being a leader and delivering. So he's probably the one that I suspect would be able to deliver quickest. I don't think he would take the country in the right direction, but for goodness sake, we can't go on like this. This has been interminable. Today's been, you know, we're just waiting for something to happen. And, you know, absolutely right. I'm not quite sure how, without a majority in the House of Commons, this Prime Minister, we're going to go through the charade tomorrow of the King reading out a list of bills that he expects his government to introduce, when we all know full well that this government, or the leader of this government anyway, does not command a majority of MPs in the House of Commons to deliver any of those bills. So it's quite incredible what we're about to see tomorrow. As fantastic as it will be, as you say, the full panoply of state on display, to ask the King to come and do that tomorrow, it really does ask some questions about the validity of this government.
0: Thank you, and thank you to my panel. Coming up in just a moment, again, where is Wes Streeting? Will he seize the moment or join the list of might-have-beens? Has the front-runner to succeed Keir Starmer bottled it when he had the chance? Or is the ambitious Health Secretary just waiting to strike?
6: Five hosts,
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2: Andy Murray is set to join Jack Draper's coaching setup for the grass court season, including Wimbledon, following the British number two's split from Jamie Delgado. The 24-year-old left-hander is currently sidelined with a knee problem that has forced him to withdraw from the French Open at Roland Garros. Murray's sole coaching experience came during a six-month spell with Novak Djokovic, which concluded last May. I will continue to be supported by the excellent team at the LTA, with the addition of Andy Murray, who will be supporting me throughout the grass court season, Draper said. That's the latest sport. For more, go to gbnews.com.
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4: Well, we've been talking about the Prime Minister and difficulties in, and the mail mogs have come through. Tony says, I'd rather have Starmer than Miliband. If he gets the leadership, we will be really finished. And Dean says, the Labour Party can remove untrusted PM Starmer by the first contender stepping forward because there are the required number of MPs revolting, or the required number of voting MPs, some might say. If one jumps in, others will follow, like frogs into a pond. Well, the question now is really the Scarlet Pimpernel one. They seek him here, they seek him there, those Frenchies seek him everywhere. Is he in heaven or is he in hell? That damned elusive worth treating doesn't quite scan. But he's ambitious, he wants to be leader, but has he bottled it? That's what I want to discuss now with my panel. And John, let me come to you first. Because
5: I thought you might.
4: There's a belief that he who wields the knife never wears the crown.
5: Yeah.
4: But I don't think this is actually true, right the way back to Richard II, who almost certainly killed the princes in the Tower and definitely wore the crown for a bit.
5: Richard III, sorry.
4: Yeah. Until he was done until for Bosworth. By Henry VII, Neil Bosworth.
5: It's one of those sort of cliches which is sort of, it's carved in stone, but it's not necessarily true. It was true. I think what sort of emphasised that is what happened to Michael Heseltine.
4: Yes.
5: He undoubtedly did wield a knife against Margaret Thatcher and probably, left scars in the Tory party. I mean, it's, strictly speaking, it's none of my business, but he probably left scars in the Tory party, which is still healing.
4: But Margaret Thatcher had the depth of support that she could then decide if it wasn't her who it would be. Starmer's not that in that position, is he?
5: He's not in that position, but I think what's changed is, remember she won the ballot.
4: She never lost.
5: But she decided that the depth of support wasn't sufficiently great for her to carry on. She didn't have the full confidence of the 1922 committee. I think, my own view is, that what's changed, the key thing, was what happened with Jeremy Corbyn, who cast a long shadow. He lost a vote of confidence, no confidence, as I mentioned earlier on, by a huge margin. It wasn't just a few, it was crushing. And he then lost most of his front bench, and he just soldiered on. And I think that changed the emphasis in British politics, because then people could say, well, look what Jeremy did, I'm just going to carry on.
4: And he then fought a leadership election and won it. But if Keir Starmer went to the members of the Labour Party, do you think he'd have much of a chance?
5: No, my view would be that he wouldn't. I mean, my view is that Keir should set out a timetable to go an orderly way, in the way that Tony Blair did and the way that Jim Callaghan did, actually, in 1981, although it was a different system. And I say that with a lot of regret, because actually I still respect and admire Keir Starmer, the way that he unflinchingly took on the Corbynites, the racists, the anti-Semites in the Labour Party, and expelled

0: He showed real backbone. There are other things as well, which I saw him close up for 10 years.
1: Andrew, I mean, you see Wes Streeting in the House every day.
2: Yep.
1: Has he got troops following him round? Has he got that aura of a leader in waiting?
2: You know what? I think he does. And he certainly has acolytes and supporters, a few of whom actually resigned from government today, precipitating what we might expect happens tomorrow. But, you know, I think he has to put up or shut up now. I mean, this is the moment he needs to put his head above the parapet, or he will be forever known as a bottler, somebody that came close and never quite took the step across. And I think the moment is coming where he will have to, you know, throw his hat in the ring or forever be one of the also-rans, as you just described.
1: So Keir Starmer either has to accept this inevitability or fire Streeting, doesn't he? 100%. He can't keep Streeting in
2: his cabinet. Well, I think it shows a gross weakness at the heart of Downing Street and indeed in Keir Starmer that he's unable to, you know, cement his authority on his own cabinet. It's quite clear what's happening today. This is being orchestrated maybe by Burnham in Manchester, maybe by Angela Rayner, but certainly in part by Wes Streeting. And this meeting between the Prime Minister and his Health Secretary tomorrow, if it doesn't end up with one resigning and challenging the leader or the Prime Minister sacking his Health Secretary, then I think that this is just a complete sham of a government, frankly.
1: Well, and you've had Siobhan Mahmood indicating that she doesn't think he can carry on. You've had Yvette Cooper saying this, Ed Miliband saying he's ready to stand, and the Prime Minister's doing nothing.
2: They're doing absolutely nothing, you know, being completely blind, closing his ears to and his eyes to what's being said and done around him, and hoping that it all just goes away. And it won't. I mean, we know this, Jacob. I mean, we've served in administrations where, you know, as Boris, you know, eloquently said on the street, on Downing Street, you know, when the herd moves, and the herd is moving.
1: And that's the question, is it the herd has moved? That the 100 who've indicated they want him to go or thereabouts represents the herd? The ones who say they want him to stay have remained anonymous? And
0: it's not quite as clear as it was with Boris or it was with Jeremy Corbyn. It's still slightly...
1: Sorry to interrupt, but in a funny way, isn't it worse than with Boris? Because to get rid of Boris, ministers had to resign.
0: Yeah.
1: Whereas with Keir, they're saying, we don't think he's any good. They're briefing to the press that they think he should go, but they're remaining in office.
0: Yeah, I mean, I think that's pretty appalling behaviour.
2: Yeah.
1: Well,
0: we see it in government of every hue. Ministers who, they want the best of both worlds. So they want to be able to keep the red box and the car, but they want to be able to go to the press and brief. And I can think of many examples, even under Blair, where that happened. I mean, the fact is you're covered by collective responsibility. Now, if you can't maintain collective responsibility on and off the record, then leave, go to the back benches. Mm-hmm. That's a far more honourable course than staying inside and briefing to the press behind closed doors.
1: But you were saying when we were off air that you thought Wes Streeting out of the cabinet on back benches would be more trouble for Keir Starmer than in the cabinet.
0: Oh, he would certainly be trouble. I mean, as you say, I've known Wes a long time. I knew him when he was 16. Yeah. I remember he walked into his first Labour Party meeting when I was a local MP in Hornchurch when he was 16 years old. And under Corbyn's leadership, with, as you know, the PLP meets every Monday evening at 6 p.m. And inevitably, Wes would be on his feet, giving the leader a really, really tough time. And I know that it really got under Jeremy Corbyn's skin. Would you want somebody like Wes? I mean, Wes is a terrific speaker. He's very quick on his feet. He's a good. He's very articulate, very bright.
1: You don't want to say who you're backing, but you'd be quite tempted to back Wes.
0: Oh, no, I'm not saying who I'm going to back.
1: But you quite like him.
0: Like Wes.
1: And you like him more than Ed Miliband.
0: No, I wouldn't say that.
1: And Angela Rayner.
0: I like Andy as well. But I mean, I've seen far less of Andy the last few years for obvious reasons.
1: Yeah. He's
0: not in Parliament. But you know, Wes was my constituency neighbour, and I've known him since he was at school. So I've got a soft spot for Wes. Yeah.
1: But bottling it is everything, isn't it? Yeah, I mean, it's the David Miliband, Michael Portillo, Rab Butler tendency.
2: Absolutely, and I think he will be tested in the next 24 to 48 hours, and we'll see what he's made of. Frankly, you said at the beginning, Jacob, can the Labour Party learn something from us? I think, frankly, the Conservatives could learn something from the Labour Party. How much more difficult it is to supplant leaders.
1: Yes.
2: We could learn something from that, given how easy we made it over our time in government.
1: Yes, but when it's really necessary, you want it to be easy. Anyway,
2: that's very true.
1: Thanks, my panel. Coming up in a moment, tomorrow, our Sovereign Lord the King will set out his government's agenda for the coming parliamentary session. But with a government in crisis and a prime minister ready to fall, is there any point in the King's speech?
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6: A few showers are possible in Madeira and the Canaries over the next couple of days. Some wet weather affecting southern parts of Italy. Plenty of sunshine for Greece and Turkey through the rest of this week. Some warmth here as well. There's that showery rain across southern Italy still lingering into Thursday too. The odd shower drifting south towards the Balearics. Most of southern Spain dry and sunny. And as I mentioned, the chance of one or two showers in Madeira on Wednesday. And we'll see more showers, I think, arriving in Croatia for Friday and the weekend.
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7: Hello, very good evening to you. I'm here with your GB News weather forecast from the Met Office. Lots of showers to come as we go through the next 24 hours, and a bit of thunder and some strong gusty winds perhaps towards the west as well. Currently there is a front that's making its way southwards across the country. It's brought a bit of cloud, a bit of rain, but also cooler, fresher air across the bulk of the country. And so as a result, we start the night across England and Wales with clear skies, so it's going to turn quite chilly. But as the showers in the north become more widespread, we see the winds picking up a little bit. We're actually going to see temperatures lifting a little bit. So first thing tomorrow morning, for many, it's not going to be quite as chilly as it has been through some recent starts. Nonetheless, in some places it could be a bit fresh, a bit cool. For example, across some parts of Scotland, temperatures may drop low enough for a touch of frost. But the big talking point will be the fact that there are going to be so many showers around. Plenty of blustery showers towards the northwest, frequent showers across many other places, some of them falling as sleet or snow over higher ground. Showers across parts of Northern Ireland, much of England and Wales. Some of them will be heavy. Some of them could turn thundery as we go through the day, especially towards eastern parts. And whilst there will be some drier, even brighter weather in between, sunshine is going to be pretty limited. Now, as we go through the day, we are going to see winds strengthening, particularly down the western side of the country. So watch out for some blustery conditions here, also around parts of the southwest. And those blustery winds will make it feel cool at times, especially seeing that temperatures are down a few degrees compared to today for many of us. More showery weather to come as we go through the next few days. So Thursday's also looking quite showery. Perhaps inland areas seeing fewer showers, but many coastal parts towards the west are seeing plenty of them, and the showers becoming a bit more widespread. Spread really as we go through the day. Friday may be a drier day for many of us, and we stick with that drier theme at least to the start of the weekend, and temperatures should rise a bit as well.
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1: Tomorrow, the King will set out his government's agenda for the coming parliamentary session. But will it be a waste of time, with the government on brink of collapse, the Prime Minister potentially being forced out by his own party and successors waiting in the wings like vultures looking at their prey? Will the agenda His Majesty sets out be redundant before the speech is delivered? The Prime Minister's flopped research speech yesterday attempted to appeal to lost voters with plans to nationalise British Steelworks.
11: So I can announce that legislation will be brought forward this week to give the government powers, subject to that public interest test, to take full national ownership of British Steel.
1: And despite Labour's Brexit-voting heartland being wiped out by reform, the Prime Minister is supposedly going to use the King's Speech to bring Britain even further back under the yoke of Brussels. If the Prime Minister survives today, will tomorrow's King's Speech be the final echo of what might have been? Well, I'm joined now by the journalist and commentator, Ellie Wheatley, and my panel. Ellie, tomorrow there will be this great speech, and we know that it will be better enunciated than the one we had on Monday from Keir Starmer, less nasal. But will it serve any purpose?
12: I mean, I feel sorry for the King in some sense. I mean, it's quite impressive that the palace even questioned, reportedly, according to Politico, whether or not it should even go ahead. So I think it sort of is a waste of time because, of course, the speech is setting out what this current government is hoping to do. And there might be digital ID or asylum reforms in it. But within a few weeks' time, we might have a totally different agenda with a totally different leader. So,
1: and the King's Speech is essentially a very personal speech for the Prime Minister. The final sign-off it for it is the Prime Minister's. It's not really a whole government speech.
12: Yeah, absolutely. And if we see Ed Miliband potentially running or Wes Streeting, they'll have a totally different agenda with totally different sort of reforms and potential laws to put in place. So I think it seems like a bit of a waste of time, and I feel sorry for the King.
1: But the King, in a way, has to do it. He is a constitutional monarch, and it's his government until he has a new government, which is forced upon him rather than one he chooses. So he has to rise above all of this, doesn't he, and pretend that the government's going on indefinitely.
12: Yeah, he does. But as I say, the fact that the palace have even questioned going ahead with this, to, speaking to Number 10 about it, shows that although, of course, he will carry on as his, is his duty, there is an element of, is this a bit of a waste of time? Is this actually bringing the King into this sort of turmoil that the Labour Party is blowing into?
1: I mean, one of the things that Labour must be furious about is that normally the King's Speech is an opportunity for a whole string of stories about exciting things the government's going to do. We haven't had any of those, have we?
12: No, I know. We've actually just been, the last 48 hours have been just drama, turmoil. Labour is in paralysis at the moment. As a result, of course, nothing's actually getting done. The fact that you know, the crisis in Iran, 30-year gilt yields, of course, have shot up, and this peak this morning was highest since 1998. So they're not focusing on what actually matters to the people, and which is one of the reasons why, of course, they did so disastrously at the local elections last week. So, I mean, I was going through the news today and no one's talking about what's going to potentially be in the speech tomorrow.
1: And this is part of the problem when you get these leadership rows, is that ministers are no longer thinking about running the country. They're thinking about a leadership election. They're either shoring up the incumbent or they're working on somebody else's campaign. They're having lots of secret meetings in the House of Commons to rally backbench MPs. I remember all this quite well. But you can't do your day job as well.
12: No, absolutely not. And I mean, many people, of course, you remember, but also people, I guess, on the show earlier were saying, yeah, I think we've been through this with the Tories. Nothing gets done. It's so frustrating. Particularly for the people. And I think it doesn't matter who replaces Starmer, which is inevitable. The people will not forgive Labour for what they've done economically in this country, but also all the scandals, the drama that people haven't forgiven the Tories for. But I think it's on a worse, at a much bigger scale this time round with Starmer's government. So either way, it's a poison chalice for the next leader of the Labour Party, I think.
1: Well, the majority of 170 being used to do nothing.
12: I know. Well, he doesn't even really have an effective majority in Parliament now, now that 92 MPs have come out against him. Those MPs, those Labour MP rebels combined with opposition parties means that he can't really get anything through the Commons. So it's sort of, he's not really governing.
1: Well, let me bring my panel in, because, Andrew, the King's Speech is personal to the Prime Minister, but so is the mandate that Labour won as Labour Party led by Sir Keir Starmer.
2: Yeah.
1: I've been arguing quite a long time that we need a constitutional convention, mm-hmm. that when you change leader, you go back to the British people.
2: I mean, that's an interesting thought, but obviously, Jacob, we don't live in a presidential democracy. We don't live in a system where we elect the leader per se. We all in
1: but
2: our individual constituencies,
1: like
2: members
1: though,
2: of Parliament,
1: we?
2: Who represent parties, and then obviously that party is led by...
1: I know the theory, but the reality is people didn't vote for us. They voted for, last time round, Rishi Sunak.
2: I think that the country, a majority in the country anyway, voted for anybody but us.
1: Well, that's true. That's unfortunately true.
2: That's the case. It didn't really matter who was leading Labour. Yeah. But I think that's part of the problem. This was a loveless landslide that Labour won. 2 years ago, there's no sense of what Starmerism is. There's no sweet, you know, the excitement of Keir Starmer didn't sweep the country in the same way that Tony Blair did in 1997. A new dawn has broken. There was none of that. This was simply a vote to get the Tories out after 14 years of what many people saw towards the end anyway was not a government that was delivering for them. And I think that's actually at the heart of the problem that Keir Starmer finds himself in, because he never actually established what he was in this for, nor did he establish in the country a constituency of people who were really excited to see the Keir Starmer project succeed. So we've got Keir Starmer into number 10, and nobody knows what he's supposed to be doing. I fully expect, by the way, Jacob, this to be a very thin King's speech tomorrow. I think there's going to be very little in it. A lot of what's going to be in this King's speech tomorrow, I think, are things that we've already had announced. And I don't think there's going to be very much excitement post it, which isn't going to help Keir, by the way, if he's looking to engender some enthusiasm within the troops on the backbenches.
1: Well, I always thought it was rather bad manners to leak the King's speech anywhere, or the Queen's speech in the past. Even worse manners to make your own speech a couple of days before. But leaving the sort of niceties of protocol to one side, this speech doesn't matter, is not going to matter, but Starmer had no mandate, big majority but no mandate. Whoever takes over from him will have even less of a mandate.
0: Well, yeah, I mean, that's an argument for what you just talked about, forcing governments to have general elections if they change leader. I mean, I have to say, I tend to agree with Andrew. I'm not sure that's a good idea. You could end up like in the last parliament, with general election after general election after general election.
1: No, when you've only had one, we'd have lost. It would have been dealt with quite smoothly. It would have created order out of chaos.
0: Yeah, I'm not sure.
1: You would have been in office.
0: Well, yeah, possibly.
1: Well, that would have been more chaos. Sorry.
0: I'm not sure it would. I'm not sure the King's in a difficult position. I think what he'll do is do his constitutional duty, which monarchs have done in this country since 1936. Now, if you go back to pre-1936, George V, if he'd been in this position, would undoubtedly have called up and said, I'm not doing it. And that actually would have plunged the monarchy into a constitutional crisis.
1: Well, George V creates the coalition government, effectively.
0: 1931.
1: Yeah, 1931. Yeah. Indeed. I mean, I agree with you. When the Queen's speech was first televised and Richard Dimbleby was commentating, almost the main focus of the commentary, which it is worth repeating, was to say, this is the government speech. It is not the Queen's view. And the BBC was desperate to get that across.
0: Yeah.
1: And I think we ought to get that across tonight. This is not the King suddenly rallying round to back Sir Keir Starmer. It is the King doing his constitutional duty.
0: It's written by the Prime Minister, and it has been just for as long as I can remember. But I think we're fortunate, well, the monarchy's fortunate, they've been able to bring constitutional stability because since 1936 we've had three monarchs who recognise the exact parameters, constitutional parameters. Pre-1936, it's often forgotten, the monarchy was actually deeply unpopular. And that was because you had constitutional crisis after crisis, created very often by George V before that, Edward VII, and then Edward VIII. If he'd have got his hands, he was never crowned. If he'd got his hands on the monarchy properly, I think that would
1: have
0: been...
1: We were very lucky. I agree we were very lucky not to have Edward VIII. Yeah. I'm probably more a defender of George V than you may be, but that may be a discussion for another occasion. So, Ellie, thank you very much, and thank you to my panel. We've got more Starmer drama coming up in a moment. Will he stay or will he go? Will they put Humpty back together again for the first time in history?
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1: Well, there's more to discuss on the Starmer drama. Is he able to cling on? What is going to happen next? Who is likely to take over? And I'm also going to ask one of our panellists, Lord Cryer, to explain what happens if ATMPs do nominate one person, because it's not as simple as we may have been thinking. And Andrew Bauer is also here to give us another perspective. John, you were saying in one of the breaks, we've all been talking about ATMPs sign the nomination papers and then streeting races ahead. But it's not as simple as that, is
0: it? No, it's not as simple as that. You've got to have... The rule book says this was changed early on in Keir's leadership. The rule book says you need 80 MPs, whatever the percentages of the PLP, but you also need, I think it's 3 affiliates and 5% of constituency Labour parties. That's all of it pretty tall order. Now, what I assume the drafters of those rules meant, what they assumed was that you would get 80 MPs or whatever the figure happened to be. And then once you got that, you would have affiliates and you would have had CLPs, constituency parties, would then come in behind those 80 MPs. So effectively, the 80 would trigger the election. But if you don't get the affiliates and the CLPs coming in behind, then in theory, it doesn't trigger a contest.
1: So we could have a misfire. We could have... Yeah. Somebody getting 80, being nominated by the parliamentary party. We'd have the whole parliamentary party completely fed up with Starmer, not get the next two hurdles, and Starmer just carries on.
0: Yeah, I think it was... I mean, in theory, that could happen. In practice, I don't think it would happen, because CLPs and affiliates would run behind. But I think that was probably because... before the election, when we had that instability with the Conservative Party changing leaders... There was a feeling when the new rules were drafted for the Labour Party, well, we have to have greater stability. But what they've actually done is make it very, very difficult for the Labour Party, for the PLP, to remove a leader.
1: And so if he digs his heels in, do you think he can stay? I mean, am I getting overexcited and thinking that he's...
0: I'm not sure he can, because, you know, to quote again what Boris said, when the herd moves, it looks like the herd is moving.
1: Andrew, we make it too easy to get rid of a leader. They seem to make it too difficult.
2: Yeah.
1: If you were writing rules for a political party, how would you make it possible to get rid of a hopeless leader?
2: Look, I think at the end of the day, when your primary role is to command a majority in the House of Commons to enable the government to get its business through, you need to be able to demonstrate that you have the support of a majority of your MPs. And when you lose that support, it needs to be not easy, but it needs to be eminently doable for MPs who have lost confidence in the leader to change and get a new leader. I think the way that we went about it made it far too easy, and particularly in the last few years, for the Conservatives to chop and change, and the country got quite fed up of that, quite rightly so, I think. But this situation, as John said about the complexities of the Labour leadership electoral process, which I think, to me sitting listening to John, and certainly I'm sure to many people out there, is completely baffling. It makes it far too difficult. So I'm not quite sure. I'm not going to sit here and design a way to get rid of a leader. I don't think my leader would thank me for that any day of the week. But I do think that there needs to be a far better way of doing it for the sake of the, I mean, we're talking about the governance of a G7 nation here. You know, the fact that we keep chopping and changing leaders, difficult or easy, is not a sustainable way for us to go forward.
1: But we didn't used to, did we? I mean, Blair lasted for a long period. Margaret Thatcher lasted. John Major lasted a long period. Cameron lasted a long period. Mm. Has something suddenly gone wrong?
0: Well, I mean, it's not entirely unprecedented. In the early 20s, we had pretty rapid turnarounds. We had Lloyd George, Bonelaw, Baldwin, MacDonald, all one after another fairly quickly. And that was because, of course, no one party could command a majority mm-hmm. of the House of Commons.
1: Yes.
0: So you had that inbuilt stability.
1: I will give a final thought because we're about to go to Patrick Christie's. In the 1820s, the 1920s and the 2020s, every single decade, we had a rapid turnover of prime ministers and parties. Is there something about the 20s that mean that parties can't keep things under control? Anyway, that's a final parting thought from me, because up next is the one and only Patrick Christie's with all sorts of excitement on his programme. Patrick, what have you got tonight? The Prime Minister's resignation, I hope.
21: Well, the circus is in town, isn't it? It's been an absolute clown show. In the last few moments, Ed Miliband's thrown his hat into the ring. It looks like Wes Streeting might have bottled it as he chickened out. He's going to be meeting with the Prime Minister tomorrow. I mean, it's all going off tonight, isn't it? I think, is it 90 MPs now said that they don't want him? So, yeah, can't wait to get stuck into this madness.
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7: Hello, very good evening to you. I'm here with your GB News weather forecast from the Met Office. Lots of showers to come as we go through the next 24 hours, and a bit of thunder and some strong gusty winds perhaps towards the west as well. Currently there is a front that's making its way southwards across the country. It's brought a bit of cloud, a bit of rain, but also cooler, fresher air across the bulk of the country. And so as a result, we start the night across England and Wales with clear skies, so it's going to turn quite chilly. But as the showers in the north become more widespread, we see the winds picking up a little bit. We're actually going to see temperatures lifting a little bit. So first thing tomorrow morning, for many, it's not going to be quite as chilly as it has been through some recent starts. Nonetheless, in some places it could be a bit fresh, a bit cool, for example, across some parts of Scotland. Temperatures may drop low enough for a touch of frost. But the big talking point will be the fact that there are going to be so many showers around. Plenty of blustery showers towards the northwest, frequent showers across many other places, some of them falling asleep. Sleet or snow over higher ground. Showers across parts of Northern Ireland, much of England and Wales. Some of them will be heavy. Some of them could turn thundery as we go through the day, especially towards eastern parts. And whilst there will be some drier, even brighter weather in between, sunshine is going to be pretty limited. Now, as we go through the day, we are going to see winds strengthening, particularly down the western side of the country. So watch out for some blustery conditions here, also around parts of the southwest. And those blustery winds will make it feel cool at times, especially seeing that temperatures are down a few degrees compared to today for many of us. More showery weather to come as we go through the next few days. So Thursday's also looking quite showery. Perhaps inland areas seeing fewer showers, but many coastal parts towards the west are seeing plenty of them, and the showers becoming a bit more widespread really as we go through the day. Friday may be a drier day for many of us, and we stick with that drier theme at least to the start of the weekend, and temperatures should rise a bit as well.
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24: 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Entrance must be 18 or over. Lines close at 4 p.m. on the 26th of June. This is a network giveaway. 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
21: It's 9 p.m. I'm Patrick Christie's tonight.
46: Hello?
21: It's an absolute circus in Downing Street.
0: Is it over for Keir Starmer? Will you ask him to step down, Minister? Has the Prime Minister lost confidence in the Cabinet? Do you have confidence in the Prime Minister?
21: Keir Starmer is refusing to go, but...
0: Wes Streeting, are you measuring the curtains?
21: Has Wes Streeting chickened out of the leadership race? Come on, Wes, the clock's ticking. Four Labour ministers have resigned. Something like 91 Labour MPs have called for Starmer to go. And it wasn't a great day for Sky News.
1: Should we go and get James Murray?
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4: I think the most significant thing we've heard is Peter Kyle, the business secretary, backing the Prime Minister. He's Wes Streeting's best friend in politics. They went and saw The Devil Wears Prada 2 together at the weekend.
21: Oh, lovely. Oh, and in case you were wondering, yes, all this chaos is tanking the economy. Plus, breaking news from GB News' Bev Turner across the pond.
5: And politics might be chaos in London, but here in Washington, D.C., it's business as usual. President Trump has flown on Air Force One to China just moments ago. But before he did, I managed to catch him on the phone. I'll tell you what he told me about the situation in the UK. Stay tuned.
21: Well, on my panel tonight, we have got the Tory MP, Esther McVeigh, Reform UK's Deputy Leader of Essex County Council, is Russell Quirk, and journalist and commentator, Kai Wilshaw. And it was a bad day for this guy. Turns out that the leader of the Green Party lives in a £2 million townhouse and might not have paid his council tax. Get ready, Britain. Here we go. Breaking the Labour government next.
6: Good evening. It's just gone 9 o'clock. These are your headlines. Wes Streeting will be meeting with Sir Keir Starmer tomorrow morning. He will reportedly ask the Prime Minister how he plans to get us out of this mess after nearly 100 MPs have called for Starmer to step down. Meanwhile, the Home Secretary, Shabana Mahmood, will not resign from her position and is cracking on with the job, according to her spokesperson. Deputy Prime Minister David Lammy has also been speaking outside Downing Street today, saying the Prime Minister has his full support. It comes as four ministers have now resigned from Sir Keir Starmer's government as the Prime Minister fights for his political future. An ally of Wes Streeting, Health Minister Dr. Zubir Ahmed, is the latest to quit, while Alex Davies-Jones, Jess Phillips and Miatta Fanbula all announced they were quitting today. Sir Keir Starmer is defying the mounting calls for him to leave, telling a meeting of his cabinet earlier that the Labour Party has a process for challenging a leader and that has not been triggered, and insisted he would continue governing. Meanwhile, more than 100 Labour MPs have signed a statement saying this is no time for a leadership contest. Elsewhere, US President Donald Trump has told GB News' Bev Turner he thinks the Prime Minister's two biggest problems are energy and immigration. Speaking exclusively in a phone call, he said he advised the Prime Minister to open up your oil in the North Sea and get tough on immigration. Mr. Trump has also warned Sir Keir Starmer he is windmilling the country to death and said it was up to the Prime Minister whether or not to quit. Britain will provide drones, jets and a warship to a multinational mission to secure the Strait of Hormuz, according to the UK Defence Minister John Healey. The key shipping route has been effectively closed to most traffic since the end of February after the US-Israeli strikes on Iran and the subsequent retaliation. Meanwhile, Donald Trump has issued a new warning to Iran as he set off for a state visit to China, saying Iran will either do the right thing or we will finish the job. The US president said he will have a long talk with the Chinese leader about Iran, but doesn't think he needs his help. The head of the World Health Organization has warned that there will be more hantavirus cases. It comes as the last passengers have now disembarked the virus-stricken cruise ship. There are currently 9 confirmed cases and 2 further suspected cases of the virus. Italian authorities have said they are monitoring the condition of a 25-year-old man who is showing symptoms of the hantavirus after he shared a plane seat with one of the 3 people who have died in the outbreak. Those are your latest GB News headlines. Now it's back to Patrick.
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8: Good evening. It's day 2 of Keir Starmer in the bunker. 90 MPs have called for him to resign and 4 ministers have quit, including Jess Phillips. The day started with Housing Minister Miatta Fambula resigning. Oh no, he's lost Miatta Fambula. Oh, still reeling from the loss of Miatta Fambula, Starmer then hosted a very awkward cabinet meeting in Downing Street.
0: Minister, resign, Mr. Lammy. Is it over for Keir Starmer?
8: Well, apparently what happened at this cabinet meeting was that Starmer just told them he wasn't resigning, then immediately went into talking about the Strait of Hormuz. So I bet Keir Starmer is actually really glad that Trump went to war with Iran now, isn't he? So after all the resignations, all the negative briefings, all the talk of cabinet walkouts, not a single one of them had the bottle to confront Starmer to his face. It reminds me a bit of this.
9: Members have decided they have no questions to put to you.
10: Are you saying they're abdicating their duty to scrutinise me? Are you saying they don't? They haven't the guts to put questions to me? Great supine protoplasmic invertebrate jellies.
8: But all eyes were on this man as he went into number 10.
0: Streeting, do you want to be Prime Minister? Where, Streeting, are you measuring the curtains? Do you want the case to number 10, Mr. Streeting?
8: Now, this is where it gets absolutely hilarious. Apparently, Wes Streeting asked for a private conversation with the Prime Minister after Cabinet, and Keir Starmer refused. So watch what happens here. The Cabinet meeting finishes, and several Cabinet ministers, they come out, and they show their support for Keir Starmer to the press.
11: The party has a process for triggering a leadership election. That has not happened, so we all intend to get on with our jobs, and that's what I'm going to do.
12: Well, the Prime Minister talked about the challenges we face as a country, the crisis in the Middle East, the impact on the cost of living here, and that this government will do what we were elected to do.
13: The Prime Minister is going to continue with his job, as he should, as the public will expect him to do, and I'm going to continue with mine.
11: We've had a very purposeful cabinet meeting, talking about the big issues facing our economy and society. Nothing has been triggered. I'm about to go off to Brussels to continue working with Brussels to deepen the relationship, to benefit Britain. We are working hard on the big issues that are facing the country, and Keir is showing really steadfast leadership.
8: So there you go. What did Wes Streeting do?
0: Wes Streeting, do you want to be Prime Minister? Will you challenge Keir Starmer? Wes Streeting, do you want the job or not?
8: Well, come on, Wes. Now's your chance. Are you running or not? Come on, Wes, you big chicken. The clock's ticking, isn't it? It's been non-stop stories about Wes for leader for the last couple of months. He's going to chicken out, isn't he? Then news broke. Andy Burnham, the king in the north. He was on a train from Manchester to London Euston. Would he arrive at Downing Street like this?
14: Alert my Star Destroyer to prepare for my arrival.
8: Then, Jess Phillips resigned. In her letter, she absolutely eviscerated Keir Starmer's character, which is really saying something, because many people think Jess Phillips is incredibly odious. She said that Starmer only reacted to women's issues when there'd been a scandal, implying that he doesn't really care. I think she basically described him as a weak, wet lettuce of a man, that many people think he is. Then, another minister went. Alex Davis-Jones, let's be honest, someone you've never flipping heard of. Then, another minister you've never heard of, resigned. Health Minister Zubair Ahmed quit. Rachel Rees was supposed to be doing a big interview today. She cancelled it, which is just as well, because the economy is absolutely tanking. Borrowing costs hit the highest rate since 1998. Keir Starmer was supposed to meet with union leaders today. That meeting was cancelled just hours before it was scheduled to take place. He did, however, find time to visit a technical college to talk about apprenticeships. Go on, Prime Minister, he should have gone to the job centre instead. So we know, what we know is this. Rayner, Streeting and Burnham are rumoured to be vying to take Starmer's job. Then this afternoon, another player entered the game. Al Carnes, ex-Royal Marine Commando, member of the Elite Special Boat Service, the SBS. The Times reported that he was rallying the troops for a leadership bid. Then this evening, David Lammy piped up to support Starmer.
14: He has my full support. And what I say to colleagues is, look, let's just step back, take a breath. Let's remember that we have the King's Speech. We are in government to do a job of work. It's been 24 hours now, and nobody has come forward to put themselves forward in the processes that exist in the party.
8: Yeah, good stuff. And then, just a few hours ago, the news broke that Wes Streeting will hold emergency talks with Sir Keir Starmer in Downing Street tomorrow. According to the Times, he will ask the Prime Minister how he plans to, quote, get us out of this mess. And there was still time for some more breaking news. Another twist in the tale. Just minutes before I came on air, breaking news from the Times, Ed Miliband has told cabinet ministers that he is prepared to run for the Labour leadership if Wes Streeting triggers an imminent contest. I mean, this claim was categorically denied by Miliband, but two senior government sources said that Miliband did tell cabinet colleagues that he would be prepared to stand as the soft left, yeah, you heard that right, the soft left's candidate to stop Streeting from getting into number 10. So look, here we are tonight. Starmer's clinging on. Everyone wants him to go. He won't listen to reason. He's sitting in Downing Street, stroking Larry the cat, muttering, my dad's a toolmaker. You know, we might need Al Carnes' special set of military skills after all, because how long before Downing Street ends up looking like this? Well, we can go live now to Downing Street with GB News' national reporter, Will Godley. And Will, there has been some developments, hasn't there, in the last hour or so involving Miliband, I believe. So go on, what's the latest?
15: Absolutely, Patrick. Yeah, it's a busy night here in Downing Street. Reporters not just from UK media, but around the world, all wondering whether the Prime Minister has managed to fend off a leadership challenge for now or not. And staffers inside Number 10, clearly in for another busy, long night. The lights remain on, as does the lights in the Prime Minister's flat above Number 11. You have to wonder what he might be thinking this evening. He is going to be meeting with the Health Secretary tomorrow. The Health Secretary, who is seen as one of the main leadership rivals. Is he, Wes Streeting, going to be telling the Prime Minister he has enough support from Labour MPs to mount a leadership challenge and start the firing pistol on a leadership challenge or not? Well, only Wes Streeting knows the answer to that. But what has been reported is that the Health Secretary will discuss the turbulence currently facing the Labour Party and is due to ask the Prime Minister how he plans on getting the party out of the mess it finds itself in. But if the Health Secretary does end up launching a leadership battle, well, who is he going to be in battle with? Well, Ed Miliband this evening, it's been reported, has been talking to cabinet ministers, fellow cabinet ministers, telling them he's prepared to stand should Wes Streeting launch an imminent leadership battle. And it's also, we've also heard this afternoon from sources in the Angela Rayner camp. They've spoken to reporters saying she's ready to mount a leadership challenge should an imminent one come underway. An imminent challenge, though, would not be what Andy Burnham wants. Of course, he needs enough time to find a seat in Westminster in order to stand and place himself into this leadership challenge. But it's been reported this evening that sources inside the building behind me are growing increasingly confident that they think the Prime Minister has fended off any leadership challenges for now.
8: Well, Will, thank you very much. Going to catch up with Will Godley later on this evening. So let's get to my panel. I'm going to start with the Tory MP, Esther McVeigh. So what do you make of today's goings-on, Esther?
16: It's an absolute car crash, total chaos. And it seems only right that the collapse of this government is chaos, just like they've ruled the country for the last 2 years in absolute chaos. The guy is finished. It is over. I remember watching it. It's so, you know, it's just the same as whether it was Theresa May, Boris Johnson. When it's over, it's over. He's clinging on. You can hear that as he's clinging onto the banister in 10 Downing Street, but it's over. And I looked at the timing and the process and whether that was a vote of no confidence in the individual, a vote then of no confidence in the House, whether it was Conservative associations coming forward. And it took Theresa May about 5 months for it to end. It took Boris Johnson really only 2 months for it to end. I think Starmer's been clinging on for way too long, because you might go back really to maybe the time when Morgan McSweeney stood down in February. You could go down before that when Mandelson resigned back in September. No work is being done in government now, and it's for his pathological vanity, an ego the size of a town. He just wants to stay in number 10. No work is being done.
8: Just on that, sorry, before I go to this, because that is actually a really vital point, because you were in Parliament today, weren't you? And it's basically important, it's important that people understand that whilst this is going on, nothing is happening for the running of the country.
16: So people will be looking at whether it's the FTSE 100 collapsing, whether it's the gilt and borrowing costs soaring, the pound weakening. But actually, if you think all those ministers have resigned, if you think MPs are all talking in a huddle doing nothing, but most importantly, the ministers have gone, that means they're doing no work. It means the civil service are doing work, no work. The country's doing no work. I wanted to, I've been doing lots of work with the Justice Secretary, who's now gone, the Victims Minister, Alex Davis-Jones. She's now gone. All the work I was trying to do with the constituent, whose daughter was brutally and savagely killed, is not happening now.
8: It's so depressing. So, so depressing. Well, Russell, look, I mean, can he seriously cling on? I mean, the idea of Ed Miliband potentially entering the game tonight?
17: I've been off air for a few weeks, Patrick. It's delightful to come back tonight for this pantomime, which it is, and actually an embarrassment. I think an embarrassment to the government, an embarrassment to the country. I'm not quite sure what's worse. You know, this kind of thing that is hard to flush, shall we say, in Keir Starmer, or his acolytes that obviously are clinging on by their fingernails to their ministerial cars and their £145,000 a year salaries in a vain attempt to try and prop him up. The Steve Reeds, the Patrick McFadden's. I mean, it's embarrassing. That's actually almost as embarrassing as Keir Starmer. And where are the cabinet ministers, the proper cabinet ministers, that surely should be resigning right now if they had any iota of integrity? Bearing in mind, this is, of course, a government, a front bench that only about 22 months ago said, country first, party second. Do you remember that?
16: Yeah.
8: Well, go on, Kyle. What are you trying to do, right?
18: Look, it's a difficult job being here on a night like this, right?
17: I do envy you. You can have all the money on
18: Yeah, we'll give it a shot, Russell, yeah? To be generous to these people, and I think what distinguishes the process that we're seeing right now compared to what we've seen in the past is I do genuinely see how each of the different camps do believe they have the country's, what the country needs at their heart, at their core. Keir Starmer and many of the cabinet do think that this is not the time because of the war in Iran, because of the turmoil in the bond markets, that moving against the Prime Minister is the wrong thing. And so they're not, you say they're clinging on desperately to hold on to their ministerial cars. Is that fair?
17: Yes, it is.
18: Is that fair? These are people who have dedicated themselves.
17: A lot of the problems that have been caused by the Keir Starmer administration would be solved by somebody else coming in as a Prime Minister, probably. But hang on, herein lies the other problem, of course. most of these individuals on the Labour front bench know, and the reason there's a little bit of hesitance by way of cabinet is because actually there is no one that could really replace him. They're scared of
16: Can I just say the sort of difference between Theresa May was dealing with a massive issue known as Brexit and she didn't have a majority. Boris Johnson was dealing with a once-in-a-lifetime pandemic nobody had ever seen before, then the war in Ukraine and energy prices surge. Starmer has dealt with nothing except for his own incompetence been unable to govern the country, starting with the winter fuel payments and U-turn after U-turn. That is the difference. That's why he's got to go. He is absolutely incompetent. He is not fit to govern this country.
18: No, look, I don't think he should stay. I've said it many times on this channel. I've been saying for ages he should go. However, I can see why he's trying to keep his hand on the tiller because he believes that he's the right man, that he's won that massive mandate, and that he, on the international stage, is doing good work. I can see it. Believe that. So to characterise it as a man clinging on to power and to give him ministerial cards is nonsense.
17: You've got to be the most cloth-eared politician in history that's buried in the ground if you don't take note of what your own MPs, your own cabinet, the media, and of course, I mean, how many prime ministers have we had that when he goes to a football match and walks down the street, there's a particularly famous song that he's sung about.
16: By the way,
17: you don't have to be an idiot not to know that you're the most unpopular prime minister in history.
16: And when you're in the House, because all the votes are voted through by your MPs, that's all you've got to worry about. If you don't have your MPs, that's why it's a vote of no confidence. They have no confidence. You cannot get your work through. So let's see if he even gets his King's Speech through next week.
8: Well, let's see. I mean, apparently we'll talk about
16: MPs. That's why it's a vote of no confidence. They have no confidence. You cannot get your work through. So let's see if he even gets his King's Speech through next week.
8: Well, let's see. I mean, apparently we'll talk

0: a ton of tax-free cash this summer? We want to make that dream come true with a stunning £76,543 and 21 pence in cash to spend however you like. 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UK only. Entrance must be 18 or over. Lines close at 4 p.m. on the 26th of June. This is a network giveaway. Entries will be pooled. Please check the closing time if listening or watching on demand. Good luck.
1: All right, loads coming your way, including this.
2: And I take responsibility for not walking away, not plunging our country into chaos as the Tories did time and again. Chaos that did lasting damage to this country.
1: The most remarkable thing is that Keir Starmer ploughed on today like nothing was happening. He said that he'd speak to Conserve ministers one-on-one, then he didn't. The Prime Minister is digging his heels in, refusing to back down. So I want to know what's going on in his head. Body language expert Judy James joins me to discuss that in just a few minutes' time. Let's psychoanalyse the PM.
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8: Andy Murray is set to join Jack Draper's coaching setup for the grass court season, including Wimbledon, following the British number two's split from Jamie Delgado. The 24-year-old left-hander is currently sidelined with a knee problem that has forced him to withdraw from the French Open at Roland Garros. Murray's sole coaching experience came during a six-month spell with Novak Djokovic, which concluded last May. I will continue to be supported by the excellent team at the LTA, with the addition of Andy Murray, who will be supporting me throughout the grass court season, Draper said. That's the latest sport. For more, go to gbnews.com.
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0: People's Channel, Britain's News Channel.
1: Is it over for Keir Starmer? Will you ask him to step down, Minister? Has the Prime Minister lost confidence in the Cabinet? Do you have confidence in the Prime Minister?
0: Well, it's been an absolute circus all day at Downing Street, hasn't it? I'll have the blow-by-blow account very shortly. But before that, tonight, the Labour Party's obviously in turmoil. The Prime Minister, remarkably, is refusing to step down, despite growing pressure for him to resign. Four government ministers, led by Jess Phillips, have resigned in protest today. Nearly 90 MPs have called for him to go. But behind closed doors, the embattled Prime Minister reportedly attempted to just carry on with business as usual today. He had his weekly meeting of the Cabinet, where he reportedly, one, refused to discuss the election fallout or questions over his leadership, two, told senior ministers to approach him individually if they wanted to discuss his future, three, then backtracked when they did and refused to engage with those same ministers when they attempted to do exactly that. The last time the public heard from Starmer was during yesterday's survival speech.
2: I'm not going to shy away from the fact that I've got some doubters, including in my own party. And I'm not going to shy away from the fact that I have to prove them wrong, and I will. And I take responsibility for not walking away, not plunging our country into chaos, as the Tories did time and again. Chaos that did lasting damage to this country.
0: So what I want to know is, what kind of man is our Prime Minister psychologically, really, clinging on desperately behind barricaded doors? What does it say about our Prime Minister? And joining us now is body language expert at the Mail Online, Judy James. Judy, always a pleasure to see you. Thank you very, very much. Can you kind of analyse our Prime Minister here, really? I don't know how he's clinging on and what's going on in his head.
3: I mean, it's really weird, and I was listening to your show tonight. It's kind of a counterintuitive effect that we're listening to Game of Thrones, aren't we? You know, this battle in warfare goes on, and then this very dull character comes out. In fact, most of them are present as quite dull characters, and I think it's probably he's clinging on to the immense dullness because it might make people go away. I think one of the things that we got from his speech yesterday and that we see and hear a lot from him is that for him, being right is almost like a religion. He uses the phrase a lot. It was the right thing to do. He rolls his R's when he said it. He kind of huffs as though he's blowing out a birthday candle. He never says, I think it was the right thing to do. He has a deep, deep belief in things being totally right. And I think that's when we look at his body language here. That's what he believes now. What he's doing for him is the right thing to do. And there are no grey areas for him as far as that's concerned. So clinging on by his fingernails would be a sign of his rightness. It would have come from his previous career, obviously, when he had to prove points, make his points. He had to be right in that career. And I think he's kind of brought that into the job of Prime Minister.
0: And when you look at him, Judy, sorry, but when you look at him, you know, in the interactions that we see of him all the time and in that clip of the speech we played before, do you think he's a man who needs to be told how to act human?
3: Yes, but it doesn't work. I don't think that's within his range. He looks like a man to me who's actually scared of allowing people to maybe see the real him. Mm. I don't think we'll ever see it. This has to be prompted by a degree of fear that if you look at all his gesticulation, he was using it there, he's using a precision pinch. The voice becomes very dull, very Dalek-like. It's as though that's got to be right as well, whereas for most of us, we allow little wrong moments, we don't try to be too right, we like to be natural. But for him, that seems to be an option that he cannot let the public see that version of him.
0: And tomorrow, he is supposedly meeting with Ed Miliband, not Ed Miliband, Wes Streeting. Actually, he might meet with Ed as well, but with Wes Streeting, the man who is rumoured to be desperate for his job, the bloke who everyone is thinking is going to, at some point tomorrow, probably launch a leadership challenge to the Prime Minister. So he ignored him today. So what do you make, firstly, of the fact that he is apparently trying to just carry on as business as usual today, you know, despite the ongoing bonfire that's taking place in Downing Street, ignoring it at Cabinet, ignoring his Cabinet colleagues? And then how do you expect him psychologically to deal with the fact that tomorrow the bloke who wants his job is going to come into Downing Street and talk to him?
3: I think, again, it's that blinkered vision. And funnily enough, we're watching the king of that. I was around when Gordon Brown was on the throne and trying to get people trying to get him off the throne. Again, he just ignored it. He pretended it wasn't happening. He refused to bend. He refused to worry about it. If you don't look at it, you kind of get this line of vision where you don't actually see what's really going on. You only see what you believe to be the right. And I think that's what he's going to do. I think he's got it into his head now that for the country, it's genuinely the best option for him to be there, that that's the right thing to do. And that anything else is probably just kind of background noise. He's probably clinging to that Donald Trump sort of, you know, everything else is just white noise. I don't need to listen to it. And I think he almost will be wearing blinkers to get through all this. But at the end of those blinkers will be, no, this is me doing exactly the right thing because I believe I'm the only person that can save the country. And if you heard Patrick when he started his speech yesterday, it was read like a horror story. All the awful things that were happening in the world right now, all the things we need to be afraid of. And after he delivered that, he leant forward on the lectern in a much more conspiratorial tone, a much more friendly, kindly parent tone, to really much explain that he was the only thing that stood between that fate and you know, that kind of end of the world fate. So I think he actually believes that, which is,
0: and you don't think, just very very lastly, Judy, sorry, and very very quickly, do you think this will actually be affecting him, or do you genuinely get the impression that this is a man that is just so psychologically switched off to kind of human emotion that he won't actually be losing sleep over this?
3: No, because we've seen him in Prime Minister's Questions with his hand shaking. Before he gave his speech yesterday, we could see he's using a self-soothe, self-comfort gesture. So when he's not performing, we do get a lot of signs of inner nerves, inner turmoil, I think. And that's the worry. When you're presenting a different persona, that becomes a lot of internal pressure on you.
0: Because it's an act. Judy, look, thank you. Really, really great stuff there. I thoroughly enjoyed it. Thank you. It's Judy James there, who is the body language expert at The Mail Online. Just fascinating, isn't it? Because I know a lot of people, you know, thinking, how on earth can this guy carry on, really? What's going on upstairs? But in other news, we've got a bit of this.
4: Where streeting are you measuring the curtains?
0: Right then, so, West Streeting. Has he chickened out of challenging the Prime Minister for that leadership role? He's going to be meeting the PM tomorrow. I'm going to find out what they're going to say to each other next.
5: Be nice to escape the grey.
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8: A few showers are possible in Madeira and the Canaries over the next couple of days. Some wet weather affecting southern parts of Italy. Plenty of sunshine for Greece and Turkey through the rest of this week. Some warmth here as well. There's that showery rain across southern Italy still lingering into Thursday too. The odd shower drifting south towards the Balearics. Most of southern Spain dry and sunny. And as I mentioned, the chance of one or two showers in Madeira on Wednesday. And we'll see more showers, I think, arriving in Croatia for Friday and the weekend.
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9: Hello, very good evening to you. I'm here with your GB News weather forecast from the Met Office. Lots of showers to come as we go through the next 24 hours and a bit of thunder and some strong gusty winds perhaps towards the west as well. Currently there is a front that's making its way southwards across the country. It's brought a bit of cloud, a bit of rain, but also cooler, fresher air across the bulk of the country. And so as a result, we start the night across England and Wales with clear skies, so it's going to turn quite chilly. But as the showers in the north become more widespread, we see the winds picking up a little bit. We're actually going to see temperatures lifting a little bit. So first thing tomorrow morning, for many, it's not going to be quite as chilly as it has been through some recent starts. Nonetheless, in some places, it could be a bit fresh, a bit cool, for example, across some parts of Scotland. Temperatures may drop low enough for a touch of frost. But the big talking point will be the fact that there are going to be so many showers around. Plenty of blustery showers towards the northwest, frequent showers across many other places, some of them falling asleep. Sleet or snow over higher ground. Showers across parts of Northern Ireland, much of England and Wales. Some of them will be heavy. Some of them could turn thundery as we go through the day, especially towards eastern parts. And whilst there will be some drier, even brighter weather in between, sunshine is going to be pretty limited. Now, as we go through the day, we are going to see winds strengthening, particularly down the western side of the country. So watch out for some blustery conditions here, also around parts of the southwest. And those blustery winds will make it feel cool at times, especially seeing that temperatures are down a few degrees compared to today for many of us. More showery weather to come as we go through the next few days. So Thursday's also looking quite showery. Perhaps inland areas seeing fewer showers, but many coastal parts towards the west are seeing plenty of them, and the showers becoming a bit more widespread really as we go through the day. Friday may be a drier day for many of us, and we stick with that drier theme at least to the start of the weekend, and temperatures should rise a bit as well.
10: No persecuted Christian should have to walk alone. Hi, my name is Pat Allerton, and I'm the vicar of St. Peter's, Notting Hill in London. I'm a supporter of Help the Persecuted. War has erupted across the Middle East. 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
0: Welcome back, and there really is only one story in town tonight, isn't there? How much longer can the Prime Minister cling on? But rewind to this morning, yeah, it seems like a long time ago, and all eyes were on Wes Streeting. Amid speculation, he was about to challenge Starmer for the leadership. A fast contest would suit the Health Secretary, as it would prevent Manchester Mayor Andy Burnham from standing because he wouldn't have time to get back into the House of Commons via a by-election. It was against this backdrop that Streeting walked into Downing Street this morning for the government's weekly cabinet meeting, at which he was widely expected to tell the Prime Minister to go.
4: Streeting, do you want to be Prime Minister? Where, Streeting, are you measuring the curtains? Do you want the case to number 10, Mr. Streeting?
0: But then he left Downing Street stony-faced after the PM dug his heels in. Starmer apparently told the Cabinet he would not discuss the elections or his leadership. Ploughing on, we're talking about things like the Strait of Hormuz. Streeting reportedly attempted to speak to him after the meeting ended, but he wasn't allowed to. However, breaking news in The Times suggests this evening that actually Wes Streeting is set for a showdown with Starmer before the King's speech tomorrow morning. He's going to ask the PM how he plans to, quote, get us out of this mess. We've got my panel back with me, and Esther, I'm going to start with you. You think Wes has blown it, don't you?
12: I totally think he has. And I think he did that a couple of months ago. He's never quite seized the moment, and there has been many moments where he could. So much so that I've spoken to people who were supporters of his, who are no longer supporters of his. It's a lot of numbers. You've got to get 81. And if people are peeling away, that will be very difficult to get back. And I think he's proved he hasn't quite got either the timing, the killer instinct, the ability to do it, the confidence in it, or the vanity of the man thinks, oh, now isn't the right moment. Remember, it was never quite the right moment. They'd wait until the local elections had happened. It wasn't quite the right moment because something else can happen, and it isn't now. So I think he's blown it.
13: Or he's just a coward. Is that what we're saying?
12: Yes.
14: Well, that's what she's saying, isn't it?
12: Or the vanity is there's a better time, and if I come in, I'll be a knight in shining armour, or it'll be easier.
13: Well, look, and we all know how the horse trading ensues in situations like this. Maybe he just hasn't offered enough to, you know, existing cabinet members in terms of his cabinet, should he be elected, in order for them to go. I mean, it's as simple as that, isn't it? You know, it's not about talent. It seems it's about horse trading and, you know, kind of...
12: Yeah, you'll be Chancellor, you'll be Home Secretary.
0: Well, but the thing is, Kyle, I wonder if he just now knows, he just hasn't got the numbers.
14: No, I think he has the numbers. I think anybody watching the news today and yesterday sort of can tell that he has the numbers. Some of the people coming out, they're Wes supporters. What I think has happened is that he's really scared of being that person to wield the knife. And I think, particularly with him, it's maybe about... There's something about his reputation that might mean that being the first person to move makes people think, oh, I knew maybe he was a slimy one.
13: It's almost as if three or four junior ministers that no one's ever heard of aren't enough. Well, to I think move that this
14: yeah,
13: on.
14: Yeah, there's more. There's plenty
12: there's
14: more.
12: Two
14: that
12: things.
14: Came
12: you
14: from.
12: Might have 81, but have you got 200 or 300 against you? There's a problem. Yeah. You don't have the numbers, and you will be booted out. The next thing was very close friend of Mandelson, and just when he thought he could have, the Mandelson saga blew up, and now he knows maybe he's missed his moment.
0: All right. I think. Well, let's go now to the political editor of HuffPost UK. It's Kevin Schofield. Kevin, thank you very much for joining us this evening. I know you had an incredibly busy day. So, look, has Wes blown it?
15: It's starting to look that way. I mean, I've heard as well chatter tonight that he doesn't have the numbers, that he's actually lost numbers. These people who he'd lost pledges over the last 24 hours or so. I think because of the way he's behaved or has been perceived to have behaved. You know, we've had all these West Streeting allies, MPs calling on the Prime Minister to resign. We've had ministers, one of whom was a former ministerial aide, was a junior minister in the health department to West Streeting. He resigned. So a lot of people think Wes is trying to perform a coup by the back door almost, rather than be seen to be challenging the Prime Minister.
0: What's he possibly going to say to the PM tomorrow though, Kevin? This is the thing. So he's going to go there before the King's speech tomorrow morning. They're going to have this meeting. It's all eyes on Downing Street tomorrow. Is there a chance, seriously, that Wes emerges from that door and speaks to the press and goes, you know what, this guy in there, he hasn't got the answers, it's Wes for leader?
15: No, there's absolutely no chance of that. His team have made it clear that he's not going to say anything afterwards because he doesn't want to overshadow the King's speech, which takes place tomorrow morning. So he's going in for this meeting. We're not entirely sure what he's going to say, but I dare say he'll want to hear answers from the Prime Minister about how he plans to turn things around, what his vision for leadership is. But we're not going to see a dramatic Michael Heseltine style walking out and resigning in the middle of Downing Street. We may well find out more later in the day. But as things stand at the moment, from people I'm speaking to, I think there's a feeling that West Streeting's chance has perhaps passed them by.
0: And the other breaking news about an hour or so ago was that Ed Miliband's entered the fray. He said that he will run, or sources close to anyway, have said that he will run if Streeting goes. I mean, what do you make of that? I mean, are we going to be mad for Miliband?
15: I'm not sure we're going to be mad for Miliband, but yeah, I mean, I think there's definitely a feeling that if West, and it's a big if now, if West Streeting was to stand, those on the soft left of the party would not allow him to have a coronation. So if Angela Rayner, for instance, decides not to do it, and Andy Burnham isn't an MP at the time, then there needs to be some sort of challenger from that wing of the party, and it may well be Ed Miliband. And I think if it was to go to the party membership, then Ed Miliband would probably win. So that's another consideration, I think, for West Streeting, that he knows that he'd find it difficult to beat anyone on the soft left of the party.
0: Just very lastly, very quickly, Kevin, sorry, pressed for time. Any idea what Andy Burnham said when he met some of the Labour MPs today after he got the train up or down?
15: No, I mean, his team have been playing their cards very close to their chest as well. There's continual talk that he has a seat lined up, but I'm told it's not going to be imminent, any announcement. I think he's just been trying to look for support, find out exactly what numbers he's got behind him, especially if it looks like West Streeting is now struggling.
0: Wow, Kevin, thank you very much. Kevin Schofield, the political editor at HuffPost UK. Well, look, coming up at 10 p.m.
1: Is it over for Keir Starmer?
0: Well, I'm going to have the blow-by-blow account of another chaotic day in Westminster, and apparently Keir Starmer has just made some appointments. So we're going to be talking about who he's appointed to what, but before that, borrowing costs soared to their highest since 1998. They've surpassed the highs that we saw when Liz Truss was toppled as Prime Minister. So look, for all of the kind of comedy show that we're seeing here, It's having a real-world effect on your bank account. We're going to talk about that next.
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6: Welcome back. Well, amidst the ongoing psychodrama, it's actually Britain's borrowing costs and the economy that are absolutely knackered. So borrowing costs today skyrocketed to their highest level since 1998. The yield on 30-year gilts, which are the benchmark for borrowing costs, jumped to just over 5.8% this morning as the value of the pound fell by 0.6% against the dollar as markets reacted to this chaos in Westminster, which means the big loser in all this ultimately is you, I'm afraid. Sorry about that. For context, the yield on 10-year gilt surged from 3.3% to 4.5% in September 2022 when Liz Truss unveiled a series of unfunded tax cuts. Turmoil that, as we all know, eventually cost her her premiership. But meanwhile, Chancellor Rachel Reeves, well, she cancelled a planned appearance at a London conference earlier today. The Treasury blamed diary changes, but that will have done little to reassure investors. So look, I don't want to get too technical here, but I want someone who can clear up this mess for us. And it's Angela Knight, who's the former Economic Secretary to the Treasury. Angela, thank you so, so much. Look, for all of the kind of mickey taking that we're doing tonight, and I think you have to laugh because otherwise you'll cry, how bad is this for our economy? How bad is this for my viewers and my listeners?
7: Well, it's not good. I mean, you just talked about the increase in the 30-year gilts. Well, let's put that into English. It's actually the 10-year that's the important one. So how much is it costing government now to borrow money, which is what this means? And the answer is it's more or less around 5%. And that is big. You put the 30-year up, it's the 10-year that's important. So here we are with inflation under 4%. We've got base rate under 4%, but actually government's having to pay 5%. And that is going to mean not only is it going to take up much more of the budget, you know, what government spends, and so that's going to put pressure yet again on other services. But importantly, this is what gets used for lending to ourselves. Mm. So this is going to impact mortgages unless it changes quickly. It's going to impact borrowing to business. It's got a very widespread impact on the economy. So, yes, it is not clever what is happening. But as you can see, the rate has been rising for some time because the actual business confidence and markets confidence in this government has not been good for a very considerable period of time.
6: So just to be clear, is this worse than when Liz Truss got the boot?
7: Yes.
6: Right.
7: In a word, it is.
6: Okay.
7: I mean, Liz Truss was there for whatever it was, 45 days, had a big disaster. She was a big disaster, but the whole thing recovered quite quickly. This has been a steady worsening over the past couple of years. The markets just think that the plans that government has got is all about borrowing money to spend It's not about things like, you know, cutting public expenditure, getting a better balance in there. There's worries about industry as the cost of industry goes up. We've got energy costs highest of the Western world, developed nations. And there's nothing about addressing those. Now, if you want growth, you've got to get supporting into or stop penalizing those who create growth. That's not there. What about controlling spending? That's not there. What's happening in the political, directly in the political environment? They seem to be arguing all over the toss. And, you know, Rachel Reeves, it's understandable why she ducked out of a meeting today. But can I say that's a very great pity? Because what you need to do is you need to face it and talk about it and be clear about it if you want confidence back in yourself. And that hasn't happened.
6: Just quickly, Angela. So we've had, I've lost count now, as it was, is 6 prime ministers in 7 years, something like that? I mean, there is a sense that we are now ungovernable as a country. Mm. Is that having an impact?
7: Yes, it will be doing, but at the same time, it's us and quite a lot of other countries are deemed to be in a very similar situation where, if you like, the people and the politics are not in the same place. So Merz is having trouble in Germany. You can all know just how badly Macron is faring in France. In Italy, the government went over to a populist government and they seem to be doing quite well. There's discontent in Spain. There's discontent in just about every country I can possibly think of, who I would call almost a classic Western democracy. And that is one of the consequences of what happened when we locked down for too long, borrowed too much money, have now got a big debt, expectations of people for spending, but not having to pay their taxes, and the problem is increasing. Yeah,
6: Angela, real pleasure talking to you. Thank you so much. As Angela Naido is the former economic secretary to the Treasury. Look, I didn't want to, you know, make you all too miserable this evening, but it's important that we get stuck into that because this affects you at home, your mortgages, your business lending, everything. Anyway, look, coming up later on, or just next, actually, we have got a blow-by-blow account of another chaotic day in Westminster. How much longer can the PM really cling on? Plus, you're going to want to see all of tomorrow's newspaper front pages, and we've got them before anyone else.
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9: Hello, very good evening to you. I'm here with your GB News weather forecast from the Met Office. Lots of showers to come as we go through the next 24 hours and a bit of thunder and some strong gusty winds perhaps towards the west as well. Currently there is a front that's making its way southwards across the country. It's brought a bit of cloud, a bit of rain, but also cooler, fresher air across the bulk of the country. And so as a result, we start the night across England and Wales with clear skies, so it's going to turn quite chilly. But as the showers in the north become more widespread, we see the winds picking up a little bit. We're actually going to see temperatures lifting a little bit. So first thing tomorrow morning, for many, it's not going to be quite as chilly as it has been through some recent starts. Nonetheless, in some places, it could be a bit fresh, a bit cool, for example, across some parts of Scotland. Temperatures may drop low enough for a touch of frost. But the big talking point will be the fact that there are going to be so many showers around. Plenty of blustery showers towards the northwest, frequent showers across many other places, some of them falling asleep. Sleet or snow over higher ground. Showers across parts of Northern Ireland, much of England and Wales. Some of them will be heavy. Some of them could turn thundery as we go through the day, especially towards eastern parts. And whilst there will be some drier, even brighter weather in between, sunshine is going to be pretty limited. Now, as we go through the day, we are going to see winds strengthening, particularly down the western side of the country. So watch out for some blustery conditions here, also around parts of the southwest. And those blustery winds will make it feel cool at times, especially seeing that temperatures are down a few degrees compared to today for many of us. More showery weather to come as we go through the next few days. So Thursday's also looking quite showery. Perhaps inland areas seeing fewer showers, but many coastal parts towards the west are seeing plenty of them, and the showers becoming a bit more widespread really as we go through the day. Friday may be a drier day for many of us, and we stick with that drier theme at least to the start of the weekend, and temperatures should rise a bit as well.
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16: 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Entrance must be 18 or over. Lines close at 4 p.m. on the 26th of June. 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
6: It's 10 p.m. I'm Patrick Christie's Tonight. It's an absolute circus in Downing Street.
22: Is it over for Keir Starmer? Will you ask him to step down, Minister? Has the Prime Minister lost confidence in the Cabinet? Do you have confidence in the Prime Minister?
6: Keir Starmer is refusing to go, but...
22: Where streaming are you measuring the curtains?
6: Wes is due to meet him tomorrow. Has he chickened out of the leadership race? Come on, Wes, the clock's ticking, mate. The clock's ticking. Four Labour ministers have resigned today. Just shy of 90 Labour MPs have now called for Starmer to go. And it wasn't a great day for Sky News.
23: Should we go and get James Murray? Sorry, I'm tethered.
6: The coverage on the BBC wasn't much better either.
24: I think the most significant thing we've heard is Peter Kyle, the business secretary, backing the Prime Minister. He's Wes Streeting's best friend in politics. They went and saw The Devil Wears Prada 2 together at the weekend.
6: They went to The Devil Wears Prada 2 together at the weekend. Oh, and in case you are wondering, yes, all this chaos is tanking the economy and costing you money. Plus, GB News' very own Bev Turner has got this scoop from across the pond.
25: Politics might be chaos in London, but here in Washington, D.C., it's business as usual. President Trump has flown on Air Force One to China just moments ago. But before he did, I managed to catch him on the phone. I'll tell you what he told me about the situation in the UK. Stay tuned.
6: And you are going to want to see all of tomorrow's newspaper front pages. Here is a sneak peek. The breaking news on the front page of tomorrow's Independent. Starmer faces down Cabinet and clings on, but for how long? On my panel tonight, we have got Tory MP Esther McVeigh, Reform UK's Deputy Leader of Essex County Council, Russell Quirk, and journalist and commentator, Kai Wilshaw. And in all the noise, we've forgotten about this. It's been a bad day for this guy. Turns out that Zach Polanski lives in a £2 million townhouse and might not have paid his council tax. Get ready, Britain. Here we go. Surely it's curtains for Keir next.
0: Good evening. It's just gone 10 o'clock. Your top stories this hour. Wes Streeting will be meeting with Sir Keir Starmer tomorrow morning. He will reportedly ask the Prime Minister how he plans to get us out of this mess after four cabinet ministers stepped down and more than 80 MPs called for Sir Keir to quit. Meanwhile, the Home Secretary, Shabana Mahmood, will not resign from her position and is cracking on with the job. That's according to her spokesperson. Deputy Prime Minister David Lammy has also been speaking outside Downing Street today, saying the Prime Minister has his full support. Sir Keir Starmer is defying mounting calls for him to quit, telling a meeting of his cabinet earlier he would continue governing. Meanwhile, more than 100 Labour MPs have signed a statement saying this is not the time for a leadership contest. Elsewhere, US President Donald Trump has told GB News' Bev Turner he thinks the Prime Minister's two biggest problems are energy and immigration. Speaking exclusively in a phone call, he said he advised the Prime Minister to open up our oil in the North Sea and get tough on immigration. Mr. Trump has also warned Sir Keir Starmer he is windmilling the country to death and said it was up to the Prime Minister whether or not to quit. Britain will provide drones, jets and warships to a multinational mission to secure the Strait of Hormuz, according to the UK Defence Minister John Healey. Meanwhile, Donald Trump has issued a new warning to Iran as he set off for a state visit to China, saying Iran will either do the right thing or we will finish the job. The US president said he will have a long talk with the Chinese leader about Iran, but doesn't think he needs his help. A man has been shot dead by police after presenting a weapon during an armed standoff in Bedford. The force confirmed it was initially called to reports of a vehicle being damaged in Aylesbury Road at about 10:40 p.m. on Monday. And despite sustained efforts, the man presented a weapon before police fired at about 9:30 a.m. this morning. The police watchdog has now launched an investigation. 10 Britons who got off the hantavirus-hit cruise ship on a remote Atlantic island before the outbreak was known will now be flown 5,000 miles back to the UK to isolate here instead. It comes as 20 British nationals from the MV Hondia ship, who've been isolating at the former COVID quarantine hospital in Arrow Park on the Wirral, are now preparing to leave the facility. Those are the latest GB News headlines. Now it's back to Patrick.
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6: Roll up, roll up. The Labour Party circus is in town.
2: Hello. We all know the great Prime Minister of the UK, and we just signed a document. This is... Sorry about that. A very important document. A little windy out here. Give me that. 6-7.
6: The day started with a cabinet meeting.
22: Prime Minister, resign, Mr. Lammy. Is it over for Keir Starmer?
3: Is it all over, Mr. Lammy?
22: Will you ask?
6: All eyes were on Wes Streeting.
3: Streeting, do you want to be Prime Minister? Where, Streeting, are you measuring the curtains? Do you want the keys to number 10, Mr. Streeting?
6: So they went in, they've had a kicking at the local elections. At that time, nearly 90 Labour MPs and four ministerial aides had already quit or said they wanted the Prime Minister to go. And apparently four cabinet ministers had a chat with Starmer yesterday evening and said, look, come on, mate, let's get this over with. So what does Starmer do?
4: La, la, la, la, la, la, I am not listening. La, la, la, la, la.
6: Yes, apparently he refused to talk to any of them about the unfolding disaster. A man in total denial. We've got a picture here now, actually, of Keir Starmer at that cabinet meeting. I think we can take it. Yeah, oh, there it is. Oh, yeah. Yeah, there he is. And you can just hear the muffled screams of, everything's fine, I've got a mandate for change, coming out of the sand there as he buries his head in it. Some cabinet ministers came out and backed him.
5: The party has a process for triggering a leadership election. That has not happened, so we all intend to get on with our jobs, and that's what I'm going to do.
7: Well, the Prime Minister talked about the challenges we face as a country, the crisis in the Middle East, the impact on the cost of living here, and that this government will do what we were elected to do.
6: But it's fair to say that some others did not.
3: Where's Streeting? Do you want to be Prime Minister? Will you challenge Keir Starmer? Where's Streeting? Do you want the job or not?
6: Then, comically, a website emerged. Wes for Leader. Now, apparently that's just someone taking the mickey. Or is it? Who knows? Then, four ministers resigned. Miatta Fambula, we've got Jess Phillips, Alex Davis-Jones, Zubir Ahmed. Then, a total of 92 Labour MPs have now called for him to go. 92. And then it turned out that Andy Burnham, the king in the north, was on a train from Manchester to London Euston. It's like Peter Odemwingie driving from West Brom to QPR on transfer deadline day, isn't it? We've actually got footage now of Andy Burnham on that train. Yeah, I mean, that's what the public saw, but here's how Andy Burnham actually viewed himself. Everyone's been saying, gosh, you know, Rachel Reeves is very quiet, isn't she? But so is David Lammy. Then we find out why. As all the chaos was unfolding, Lammy was apparently just having lunch on the sun terrace in the Houses of Parliament. I mean, to be fair to David Lammy, he's got absolutely no idea what's going on, does he? Look, now I'm not saying things are bad for Keir Starmer, but Paul Gascoigne's just turned up to Downing Street with a fishing rod and some chicken nuggets, saying he can help sort this whole mess out. And then this happened. Chuckaramuna walked into Downing Street. Yes, do you remember him? The same Chuckaramuna who was a Labour MP, then he joined the Lib Dems, he set up, what was it called? Was it Change UK? Then he lost his seat. I mean, this is a sign of how utterly desperate the PM really is. If Chuckaramuna is the answer, what the heck is the question? But then there was a ray of hope for the Prime Minister. 100 Labour MPs apparently signed a letter saying that they backed the PM. Slight problem, though. None of them wanted to be named. Now, look, nothing screams full frontal support like anonymously signing a letter, does it? Then one of them did stick his head above the parapet. Yes, here he is.
11: She has a mandate to serve for 4 years. And I just think it is completely destabilising for people to be sending in letters asking for him to stand down. They're not even going through the appropriate process to cause a leadership election. If you want to change the leader of the Labour Party, you need to announce that you're a candidate and get 81 people to nominate you. And then we can have a leadership election. But actually, I'm sceptical that there's anyone out there with 81. I think that's why we're getting this kind of drip, drip, drip, which is damaging, and it needs to end.
6: You've almost got to feel sorry for Keir Starmer. Everything he's ever said or done comes back to haunt him. Here he is on his first day in Parliament, sitting alongside Wes Streeting, the bloke who reportedly wants to replace him, and Catherine West, the woman who said she was going to run for leader to get him out of Downing Street a couple of days ago. Then there's this tweet. here for you as well, Keir Starmer. Why I have decided to back Andy Burnham for Labour leadership. Oh my gosh, that was apparently 2015. The irony, the irony. Then there's this tweet from the start of the year. There you go. This is the year that Britain turns the corner. Gosh, here's the corner they were talking about. Tomorrow, King Charles is supposed to be delivering the King's Speech in Parliament. And just to add to the comedy circus we've seen today, this happened.
8: Politico are reporting that Buckingham Palace privately asked whether the King should proceed as planned with the King's Speech scheduled for late tomorrow morning. We've seen the practising going on. The roads around Westminster are all closed. Says people familiar say the King's team made clear the importance of protecting the monarch from any impression that he is being used for political ends.
6: Things have got so bad, the King's representative has been on the blower. Hi, Keir. Just wanted to check we're still on for tomorrow. It's just, looks like you might not have a job. I mean, this is even more hilarious considering that Keir Starmer used to want to abolish the monarchy.
9: I often used to propose the abolition of the monarchy.
6: Bet he wishes he had now. But it wasn't just a total clown show in Downing Street today. Have a look at how Sky News got on.
23: James, should we go and get James Murray? Yeah. Sorry, I'm tethered.
10: Did you challenge the Prime Minister?
12: No, there was nothing like that at the Cabinet. We were
23: I'm not going to be able to challenge
10: the Prime Minister.
23: What's your message to those who would want Keir Starmer to...
13: Or an option. All these people...
19: Chuck Ramina, are you going to be Prime Minister?
13: did you get an answer?
19: Interrupt it.
6: And the reporting wasn't any better on the BBC.
24: I think the most significant thing we've heard is Peter Kyle, the business secretary, backing the Prime Minister. He's Wes Streeting's best friend in politics. They went and saw The Devil Wears Prada 2 together at the weekend.
6: Great stuff. Keir Starmer, yet again, showing the level of denial that he's in, turned up today to an event with a load of apprentices. You can see him on the screen. I think there you are. Hello, lads. Does anyone know if I can have a job? My dad was a toolmaker. I might come in handy. Oh, wait, hang on a minute. David Lammy finished his lunch at about 5:45 p.m. and emerged on Downing Street to say this.
26: He has my full support. And what I say to colleagues is, look, let's just step back, take a breath. Let's remember that we have the King's Speech. We are in government to do a job of work. It's been 24 hours now, and nobody has come forward to put themselves forward in the processes that exist in the party.
6: What you didn't see there was David Lammy walking into number 14 Downing Street, where he thought the Prime Minister lives. What happens next? Oh, yes. Apparently, Shabana Mahmood then said she won't be resigning. She's cracking on with the job. And then have a look at this. Those anonymous Labour MPs who said they supported Starmer have named themselves. Slight problem. There's only 111 of them. And since this list came out, some of them said that they didn't know they were on it, which means that presumably around 292 Labour MPs don't back the Prime Minister. Then today we got the latest polling data. Reform posted its largest ever lead in the opinion polls. And now 70%, yes, 70% of the British public disapprove of this Labour government. And then just a couple of hours ago, the news broke that Wes Streeting is going to hold emergency talks with Keir Starmer in Downing Street tomorrow morning. According to the Times, he's going to ask the Prime Minister how he plans to get us out of this mess, partially created, of course, by Wes Streeting. And there was still time for one more twist in the tale, just minutes before I came on air. Breaking news from the Times, Ed Miliband has told Cabinet Ministers that he's prepared to run for the Labour leadership if Wes does. Now, the claim was denied by Miliband, but two senior government sources have said that it's true. How much longer can Keir Starmer cling on? How long is it before Downing Street looks like this? Starmer barricading himself in with Lord Hermer, both of them just sitting in the dark, talking about the good old days, representing jihadis in human rights cases. Look, I'm joking here, because if you didn't laugh, you'd cry. But come on, this total shambles demeans our great country. Someone needs to put an end to this now. Let's get thoughts of my panel on this now. Tory MP Asa McVeigh, Reform UK's Russell Quirk and commentator Kai Wilshaw. Right, Esther, this is, I think, probably in a contested field, the most just disgraceful, chaotic day we've ever seen.
14: Do you know what? It's like a really bad B-rate movie. They don't know the lines, they've got duff actors, the words don't sync with the mouth, they don't know where we're going. In fact, I've just had a text from a friend of mine in the States saying, bye, bye, Starmer, which also says we're being ridiculed around the world. And when anybody comes out of the cabinet to say something, it's like they're all robots. They've been told a sentence they've got to memorise. They have not followed the process. Take a deep breath. We've got the King's speech tomorrow. It is embarrassing. They're shallow. It's tinny. And I don't think they know what they're doing from moment to moment.
15: Can I just venture something slightly different? I know we don't know each other that well yet, but so you're not going to like this very much. Is this any different or any worse than the debacles that we saw over Theresa May and Boris Johnson clinging on by his fingernails? Rishi Sunak outside in the pouring rain, you know, embarrassing himself in terms of...
14: I did explain a little bit earlier, didn't I? One, Theresa May was the biggest ever Brexit...
15: They clung on for dear life without going where they should.
14: No. You looked at Boris. It started in May. And he'd gone by July, so it was, you know, about 2 months. Theresa May, yes, was five, but she was doing a whole Brexit negotiation and she didn't have a majority. I don't think so. And then, unfortunately for me, Rishi, I think, took the election too early. Now, this man has been clinging on since he got there and he has caused all of his mistakes.
6: I'm not sure, Kai, that we've ever actually genuinely seen a circus quite like what we've seen today.
16: I disagree. No, and Esther, come on. How many transport secretaries in 14 years?
15: There's been 11.
6: What happened to your first transport secretary?
16: There's still one prime minister, there's still one chancellor, yeah. Right? And I know it looks...
14: Yours have all been done for sleaze, so I wouldn't start with the transport minister. No, I wouldn't go with the fake CVs. I wouldn't go with your corruption minister that got done for corruption, or your homeless minister who got done for ejecting her tenants. So I wouldn't talk about any of your ministers.
16: Look, but to the question of whether this day, have we seen anything like it? I agree with Russell. Haven't we had a politics like this for many, many years?
6: But they promised to clean it up. The whole point of Keir Starmer was that he was whiter than white. And by the way, look, we keep hearing, don't we, all of these resignation letters, or a lot of them anyway, they go along with, like, I know you're a good and decent man. Do we? Do we know he's a good and decent man?
15: Well, if he was decent, he'd resign for the sake of the country, wouldn't he? I mean, clearly he can see that this is, as you've said, damaging the country in terms of international confidence, gilt yields, the stock market. I mean, how is this good for the country in terms of its financial health?
14: Really, Keir Starmer, it's been like a death by a thousand cuts, hasn't it? Yeah. He hurt businesses, he hurt the farmers, he's destroyed schools, unemployment's gone through the roof. Everything that he's done is either U-turned on or it's gone wrong. So I think there is a massive difference.
15: And he came
14: in with 170 plus majority. They all thought if we just got the Tories out, everything would be fine. We're fine, we're good people, or we're nice people, and they're not. They're hopeless, they didn't know what they're doing, they're a bunch of incompetents, and they couldn't run a well-thought-out. I think the buck has to stop with Keir Starmer on this, doesn't it?
16: And I think what's annoying, in a way, about the Labour Party process compared to the sending letters into the 1922 is that could at least happen to some semblance of behind closed doors. It's a bit more of an organised process that doesn't need to have the public all thinking, oh my God, another MP's gone and put their name out, every MP wanting to put out statements. It creates this chaos, doesn't it? What you would want, and what I wanted to see, is Keir Starmer saying, okay, lots of MPs are saying to their whips, look, it's time to go, that's what we think, and the cabinet can talk to him, and that he goes of his own accord. And I'm really disappointed. I don't think any Labour MPs want for this to be the way that it happens.
6: Can I just ask, let's deal with just the practical realities of this, Russell. So, look, roughly about 92 of his own MPs, four ministers and however many PPSs, have now said that he should go. That letter that they put out, the signatories to that letter of confidence in the Prime Minister, several of them are coming out this evening and saying, I didn't know I was on this letter. Mm. I don't want to be on this letter.
15: And also, no big dogs. No big dogs have gone.
6: But even if he technically survives this, how can he carry on as Prime Minister?
15: Well, he can't, because he's in a vacuum of his own making, isn't he? Mm. I mean, so how can he carry on unless he is that... And I have to say, I know you've had a psychologist on this evening. Yes. I mean, that deluded that... I mean, look, maybe he's got something quite wrong with it. Can I just ask one question, though, of course? When everything was going on with the Conservatives over many, many years in terms of the revolving door of Downing Street, we all lost count of how many Prime Ministers there were under the Conservatives. Labour were calling for a general election every single time. You heard it. We all lost count of how many Prime Ministers there were under the Conservatives.
14: Labour
15: were calling for a general election every single time. You heard it.

0: It could have, but somebody could then prompt a vote of no confidence. So I think there's a dangerous time ahead, and you could go to a general election, or Keir Starmer could say, it's the public who voted me in, it's the public who's going to vote me out, but I'm not going to have any of your ministers, I'll go to a general election.
1: Can you just explain that? So the King's Speech tomorrow, they get a vote on this in Parliament.
0: Yes, and that will be next week. So we have days of debating the speech, and next Wednesday there will be a vote. Historically, it's been viewed as a vote of confidence in a way, a bit like a budget is. If you can't get certain things through, it's known as a vote of confidence. Now, it wouldn't be, but what I meant is if he doesn't get it through, because there's arguments either way if it is or it isn't, but you could prompt a vote of no confidence from that. And what I'm saying is lots of these other contenders now could be planning and working on that.
2: Do we think
0: and
2: this,
0: that could be what Wes
2: says
0: tomorrow.
2: This is why Wes has stepped back, because of course, you're not going to get Keir Starmer to resign tonight, tomorrow, because of the King's Speech itself. Mm. They're simply going to wait for that vote.
0: They could do that, and this is what he could. They all could be getting the numbers forward, and he might say, "I've got them. We could do this," and then that will trigger
2: out of respect to the monarch.
0: Now, this is why the monarch will have come forward and say, "It isn't for me to decide what's going to happen. It's not for me to say the prime minister isn't right or another leader can come forward."
2: Buckingham Palace rings again in the morning. Are you definitely sure?
1: Yeah.
2: Wrong?
1: Sure. Yeah. It's a long drive.
0: Don't leave me in
1: it. Well, that is a fascinating prospect, isn't it? What a messy world politics really is. Who'd want to be in it? But anyway, I've got all of tomorrow's I've got all of tomorrow's newspaper front pages. We've got the Guardian for you now. This is tomorrow's Guardian. Starmer sees off threat for now as Streeting challenge fails to emerge. Plus, GB News presenter Bev Turner, she's spoken to President Trump on the phone. Apparently, he's given some advice to Keir Starmer. But before that, Andy Burnham, he was, you know, part of the big noise today, wasn't he? Made a surprise trip down to the Capitol, down to the Big Smoke. Andy packed his bags, got on a train. I'm going to Houston. And, he's got no seat in the House of Commons. But how likely is he to mount a leadership challenge? Now, I'm going to have someone who's in the know telling you that next.

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4: Andy Murray is set to join Jack Draper's coaching setup for the grass court season, including Wimbledon, following the British number two's split from Jamie Delgado. The 24-year-old left-hander is currently sidelined with a knee problem that has forced him to withdraw from the French Open at Roland Garros. Murray's sole coaching experience came during a six-month spell with Novak Djokovic, which concluded last May. I will continue to be supported by the excellent team at the LTA, with the addition of Andy Murray, who will be supporting me throughout the grass court season, Draper said. That's the latest sport. For more, go to gbnews.com.
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3: Welcome back. So, as the Prime Minister is facing these calls to step down, one of the big noise today was the so-called King of the North, Andy Burnham, who made a surprise trip to London. The Greater Manchester Mayor reportedly held secret meetings with Labour MPs today, and apparently they were backing his leadership ambitions. But there's one problem. To challenge Keir Starmer for the Labour leadership, Burnham would first need a seat in Parliament. And at the moment, there are no Labour MPs willing to stand aside for him.
4: I would be delighted if a seat could be identified for Andy Burnham to stand in a by-election.
5: He needs a safe seat. Would you give up your seat for him?
4: No.
3: There you go. So joining me now is former Labour MP Graham Jones. Graham, thank you very much. Really great to see you. Right, OK, so you want Andy Burnham, do you?
6: Yeah, I do. I supported him last time. And I just think he's an all-round nice guy. And I think he's the sort of person that probably stands head and shoulders above other politicians.
3: OK, right. So what do we know about what happened today then? He got the train down to the Big Smoke and then he met with some Labour MPs. Go on, what's the noise?
6: Well, I don't really know a lot. I know a few people on the fringes, but I mean, I just think Andy is just trying to be, you know, the best he can for the Labour Party. I don't think he's doing anything else. He's come down, he's the Mayor of Manchester, he meets his Manchester MPs, he's deeply concerned about the Labour Party and its future, and it's up to Andy about, you know, what decisions he takes and how he moves forward. I mean, it seems like he's got ambition and there's nothing wrong with ambition. You know, we should celebrate that, but he's not going about it in the wrong way as far as I'm concerned.
3: Would you have stood down for him though? Because that's the issue, isn't it? No one wants to stand down for him.
6: Well, I would, yeah, actually, I would have stood down for him. I don't think he'd want to stand in Eynburn. It's a marginal seat, and particularly in the current circumstances, it will go Reform by quite a margin, even with Andy standing. But yes, in principle, I would stand aside for Andy. I think he's just a genuine guy. And you know, if he is leader of the Labour Party at some point in the future, I think I'd be quite pleased with that.
3: All right. And this has been a long time coming with Andy Burnham versus Keir Starmer. I mean, of course, the added kind of, well, comedy to this in a way is that Keir Starmer backed Burnham for the Labour leadership in 2015. But this is actually Andy Burnham really kind of slagging off Keir Starmer at Labour conference. I just want to play this clip. I think we've got it here of Andy Burnham at Labour conference.
7: I think I am worried about, and I think we do need to debate at this conference, in my view, is how can you have an open debate about all of those things if there's too much of a climate of fear within our party and the way the party is being run?
3: Yeah, so I mean, there you go. I mean, some would accuse him of massive disloyalty and really, really, like, hugely undermining the democratically elected Prime Minister who won a landslide in the last election. Okay.
6: No, listen, we want politicians who are honest and open. I don't think anything he said was unreasonable or wrong in what he said. You know, if we're going to sanitise all politicians, then I just think it will be a sad world. I think he's being honest. You probably agree with him yourself, Patrick, in what he said. And, you know, and why shouldn't he say it? And why shouldn't he be honest? It wasn't offensive. So, yeah, no, good on him. Speak your mind, speak the truth, you know, stand true to your values and stand up and stand tall. You won't make any progress in politics if you don't show political courage.
3: All right, fair enough. Graham, look, always a pleasure, mate. Genuinely, I mean that. Thank you very much for coming
6: Thanks,
3: on.
6: And
3: you
6: take care. Thanks a lot.
3: All the best, mate. Graham Jones there, former Labour MP. Right, OK, look, coming up, I want to get to this because it's all of tomorrow's newspaper front pages and there are going to be some absolute corkers on there. The Guardian's front page, Starmer sees off the threat for now as West Streeting challenge fails to emerge. But I'm going to be playing you a snippet, actually, of our very own Bev Turner. She had a phone call with President Trump earlier today and he has apparently told Keir Starmer what he needs to do to turn it round. So we've got all of that and more.
8: I forecast

0: There is a front that's making its way southwards across the country. It's brought a bit of cloud, a bit of rain, but also cooler, fresher air across the bulk of the country. And so as a result, we start the night across England and Wales with clear skies. So it's going to turn quite chilly. But as the showers in the north become more widespread, we see the winds picking up a little bit. We're actually going to see temperatures lifting a little bit. So first thing tomorrow morning, for many, it's not going to be quite as chilly as it has been through some recent starts. Nonetheless, in some places, it could be a bit fresh, a bit cool, for example, across some parts of Scotland. Temperatures may drop low enough for a touch of frost. But the big talking point will be the fact that there are going to be so many showers around. Plenty of blustery showers towards the northwest, frequent showers across many other places, some of them falling as sleet or snow over higher ground. Showers across parts of Northern Ireland, much of England and Wales. Some of them will be heavy. Some of them could turn thundery as we go through the day, especially towards eastern parts. And whilst there will be some drier, even brighter weather in between, sunshine is going to be pretty limited. Now, as we go through the day, we are going to see winds strengthening, particularly down the western side of the country. So watch out for some blustery conditions here, also around parts of the southwest. And those blustery winds will make it feel cool at times, especially seeing that temperatures are down a few degrees compared to today for many of us. More showery weather to come as we go through the next few days. So Thursday's also looking quite showery. Perhaps inland areas seeing fewer showers, but many coastal parts towards the west are seeing plenty of them, and the showers becoming a bit more widespread. Spread really as we go through the day. Friday may be a drier day for many of us, and we stick with that drier theme at least to the start of the weekend, and temperatures should rise a bit as well.
1: 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I'm a supporter of Help the Persecuted. 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
3: Welcome back. Let me get you the first look at tomorrow's newspaper from Pages. Hold on to your hats, everybody. The Eye paper. Put up or shut up, Starmer tells his cabinet rebels. Yeah, but then he didn't let them talk, right? So there is that, isn't there? The Independent, Starmer faces down cabinet and clings on. The Metro, number 10 Doubting Street. Nice. See what they did there? Very good. Chortle, chortle. The Guardian, Starmer sees off threat for now as streeting challenge fails to emerge. But we think we've got a theory on this, don't we? They're going to wait for the King's speech, maybe vote it down, and then of course no individual has been the one to wield the knife, and then he's got to go. The Daily Express, for the good of your country, go now, and a picture of Starmer walking out of Downing Street. I'll have some more front pages for you shortly, but I want to go straight away to GB News presenter Bev Turner, who today spoke over the phone with President Trump, and he's got some words for Keir Starmer, I think. Bev, what's happened?
4: That's right, Patrick. I don't know about you, but I've been dying to know what President Trump makes of the situation in Westminster. And actually, unusually for him, he hasn't got involved in this conversation. I know he doesn't always wade into domestic politics, but you would think on this occasion he might have said something. He's pretty busy in this town. He's gone on Air Force One today over to China for a few days of meetings over there. But before he jumped on Air Force One, I saw my phone on the side of the worktop at home. I would just put some eggs in a pan to make myself a bit of lunch, and I thought I'll just try him and see if he picks up. Everybody always says you have to ring the president late at night. I'm on the telly late at night. I can't ring him. And then I don't like to ring a man who's nearly 80 sometime around midnight, which I know you're meant to do. So I thought, well, I'll try him kind of mid-morning. So I just rang him and he picked up after one ring. I just said hello, and I said, it's Bev Turner from GB News. I'm so sorry to disturb you. Can I ask you a quick question? And he said, yeah, I don't have much time, but go ahead. What do you need to know? And I just basically said to him, why did he think the Prime Minister had lost the support of the country over in the UK? And

0: will tell you word for word his response. He said his two biggest problems are energy and immigration. He said those are his two big issues. He should open up the North Sea immediately and get your energy running the right way, and he's got to stop illegal migration. And President Trump has been very consistent on that messaging to the Prime Minister ever since he's been elected, making it really clear that lower fuel prices would help businesses, would help people, and that he thinks we shouldn't be importing so much of our energy, we should be generating it ourselves. And of course, on illegal migration, Patrick, he's done the most remarkable job here in America. There were millions of people crossing that southern border, and he's taken that down to zero. So on that topic, he very much knows what he's talking about. So yeah, it was a very quick chat. My boiled eggs weren't even finished by the time I got off the phone. But it's nice to know that he would talk to us and tell us his thoughts on his advice for Starmer.
1: Well, Bev, it is quite the scoop, especially considering that what we've seen so far from Starmer is actually a pivot to the left. And we'll wait and see what we get from this King's speech. But, you know, you've got to think if he actually adhered to President Trump's advice there, that he might do better off. I mean, do you think there's any chance that he's going to adhere to it?
0: No, none whatsoever. I mean, who knows if he'll still be there in power, Patrick, in the next couple of days. Of course, Trump, as I say, has got on a plane to China now, so he's there until the weekend. That means there will be lots of journalists with lots of microphones under his face. Unfortunately, on this occasion, I won't be one of them, but there are some British journalists who are going to be over in China. So if we have any seismic movement in the UK, if Starmer does decide to step aside by the weekend, somebody will be there, hopefully from the British contingent, and we will find out off the bat what President Trump thinks about it. More of this, of course, on The Late Show Live tonight at midnight. I'm going to be leaving the White House now on this beautiful evening. I don't know whether you can hear all the sirens.
1: Yes.
0: I'm sorry if you can hear. It's just wall-to-wall sirens at the moment because it's National Police Week here in DC. It's very American. Lots of police officers on motorbikes, basically just ragging it up and down the roads with their sirens on. It's the most American thing you've ever seen.
1: You've got to contrast that to some of the police officers that we saw doing the Macarena at a gay pride event. So, you know, different countries, isn't it? But anyway, Bev, thank you very much. Bev Turner there, GB News presenter, live from midnight. Right, Kai, on that then. So, big scoop from Bev Turner. Spoke to the president of the US, and he said that Starmer's got a drill, baby drill, in the North Sea if he wants to save his premiership.
2: What's wrong with the Macarena? That's my question. No, look, well, I think there's inklings of that already amongst the Labour Party. You know, lots of MPs, including apparently privately Rachel Reeves, have said, look, we need to get to an accommodation on the North Sea. Henry Tufnell, MP for Pembrokeshire, had come out with a big splash in the Sun on that. And then on immigration, sorry to say it, but it's starting to look like things are improving, isn't it?
3: Do you think?
2: Yeah, I really do.
3: Well, small boat.
2: It's part of a mood.
3: Yeah. Great. It's all fine.
1: Okay. Oh, all right. Fair enough. Well, let's just remind ourselves of the papers and have a quick chat with one of them. Might as well bring up the Independent. I think Starmer faces down cabinet and clings on. More than 100 Labour MPs back the PM. Although that's kind of unravelled a little bit in the time previously. Angela Rayner says she'll launch a leadership bid if Burnham can't. We've kind of glossed over that so far today. Esther, what do you make of that? Angela Rayner saying today that she will launch a leadership bid if Burnham can't.
4: I think it's in her dreams. She absolutely can't. While she's ever got that bad whiff of that HMRC case looming over, and deeper than that, actually, the trust and how it was set up for us on, I don't really think she can come back to a major position in power. No, I think she's trying to inflate her importance to hopefully be a key player, maybe in somebody else's government. I think that's what she's doing. She's championing Andy Burnham to try and bring him back to look like she is, as I said, sort of the new John Prescott. But really, I think it's all been desperately sad. I think she has proved herself to be a bit of a poor player and a sad player, and she's sort of whipping up problems from behind the scenes. I think that's what she's turned into now, a big stirrer.
3: What we're saying here, after a landslide victory in 2024, and 400 plus Labour MPs, they've really got nobody of any quality at all that the Parliamentary Labour Party wants to replace the hapless Keir Starmer. That's what we're saying.
2: That's not
4: the reason I'll back that up.
3: Would you support Emily Miliband?
4: But the reason they brought in Mandelson was because they didn't think they had anybody who could have done the American job. The reason they've brought back Gordon Brown and Harriet Harman is because they think they need somebody to help with finances and the other ones to help with women and girls.
2: I mean, it's unbelievable, isn't it? Look, I agree that I think it's a real indictment on, I think, Keir Starmer's judgment, that he always reaches back to somebody he knows, something that he knows.
4: Cronyism.
2: I like them.
5: From 1997.
2: Exactly right. Rather than looking for the new talent. The new talent is there. But to the point, look, those 400 MPs, many of them are new MPs. You can't be promoting them to, they should
5: Tony
2: be
5: Blair would never been in cabinet.
2: They should be a cabinet.
1: It is interesting, because that is something that a lot of people are saying online, which is that you've got this situation now in the Labour Party where Keir Starmer's an absolute dud and people don't like him. Mm. And then you're looking around and thinking, well, actually, there's no one person that the 81 of the Labour MPs actually want as their next leader. Mm. He doesn't even think he can really change the cabinet. Mm. So you've got this shows the you know, this is what happens. I'm sorry, but this is what happens when you basically do your selection list from a load of charity workers and students.
3: Yeah,
1: and we end up here.
3: And people have never had a proper job, never run a business.
4: And I also think he was so weak and he gave in to everybody. Mm. You've actually built up a problem on your backbenches that if they say this is what we're doing, you know the leader's going to collapse. So he has created a rabble and brought out all the divisions within his party.
1: Well, just on that, Kai, you know, because obviously Ed Miliband's apparently the noise is that if Streeting runs, go on. On then I'll give it a go, but he would be opposed to what President Trump has said there. I mean, President Trump seems to be saying that the North Sea is the answer. You don't agree with that, do you?
2: I don't think it is the answer, but I think it's part of the answer, you know, to have it in the mix. But it's not a silver bullet. We're looking for silver bullets for growth here. It doesn't exist.
4: That would probably be...
2: Doesn't exist.
4: That would be the biggest single silver bullet
2: there's
4: a bigger
5: one.
4: Energy prices. And immigration.
5: No, there's a bigger
2: EU.
5: Silver bullet.
2: He's going to say
5: a silver bullet. No,
2: he's going to say the EU.
5: No, not. I'm going to say lowering taxes.
1: Yeah. Well, there you go.
4: But you need money in conscious lower taxes. You need to have money in.
5: You can lower taxes. Thatcher did it and the tax revenues went up.
4: Thatcher didn't do it straight away. You're wrong.
5: Well, he's had 2 years.
1: Okay, coming up... We have now got the Daily Telegraph's front page, and what's breaking on the front of tomorrow's Telegraph is this: Streeting to confront Starmer. Come on, let's find out what Wes Streeting's going to say to Keir when he finally has that meeting tomorrow morning.
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14: I've been in Westminster for a long time, but I know that though power may be here, its effect on people's lives is across the whole of the country. We may be where rules are made, but it's where they're implemented that matters. Join me, Jacob Rees-Mogg, for forthright and frank discussion on where Britain has come from, where it's going, and where it will end up. That's State of the Nation, Monday to Thursday, 8 to 9 o'clock. Vox Populi, Vox Dei.
1: Well, get a load of these front pages. The Daily Telegraph streeting to confront Starmer, and I've got some detail for you on what he's going to say, and I'll tell you that next. But the Sun, crisis? What crisis? Keir Starmer gives a big thumbs up as everything burns around him. The Times, Starmer and streeting set for number 10 showdown. All eyes on Downing Street tomorrow morning. The Mirror, standoff. There you go. They've gone for that. A picture of Streeting, Rayner and the Prime Minister. Right, some detail. Let's go for the Daily Telegraph. Some detail for you on apparently what Wes Streeting's going to say to Starmer tomorrow, just hours before the King's speech. He's expected to discuss the turbulence gripping the party. He wants answers on how the Prime Minister intends to get out of this mess. And apparently it's not clear whether Streeting will formally call for Starmer to set out a timeline for departure. However, one ally of Wes Streeting has said he was prepared to resign and prompt a leadership contest if Starmer's premiership reached the point of no return. So, Astor, I've got a theory here. He's going to go in. He's going to say, what are you going to do to get us out of this mess? He's not going to be content with what he hears. He's going to hear the King's speech. He's not going to be content with the King's speech, and he's going to sail up.
5: I don't think so. I don't think Wes Streeting has got the courage, the boldness to do that on the day of the King's speech. It will humiliate the monarch.
1: But it's about the vote, though, isn't it, afterwards?
5: Well, maybe later on. But I can't see anyone doing that. Because if you want to be Prime Minister, because you're then going to have to go and see the King on a regular basis if you become Prime Minister.
1: Using the King as a political football?
5: As cover.
2: Or is Keir Starmer? Shore up his own position.
1: Are we in this ridiculous situation? Again, Keir Starmer used to want to abolish the monarchy. He also didn't like Trump's war in Iran, and now he's used both of those things as cover today.
5: Yeah.
2: I mean, look, I really wouldn't count Wes Streeting out. I know that from this morning to now, we've gone from saying, right, it's going to happen, to saying, oh, no, he's chickened it. Come on.
1: All right.
2: Give the man some breathing space. And I reckon, I mean, if he shows the skills that everybody talks about, those communication skills, if he manages to win an argument, to make an argument over the next few days or whatever it is, I reckon he's got them.
1: Esther, look, you've been in and around this kind of situation before. What happens at this meeting tomorrow with Streeting and Starmer?
4: Well, we have a very different way in removing a leader. Ours is much more thought through, it's much more clinical, it's much more businesslike, and we've thought of a process. The Labour Party haven't, and they argue, actually, it's the members who put me there, so I'm not really bothered about what the MPs have to do, which is what Corbyn did and how he then fended off and remained there. No, it isn't. It is a parliamentary system. You have to have the MPs behind you. I think they've been weak, the Labour MPs, for a very long period of time. It shouldn't have actually got to here. They knew it was bad ages ago. They could have tried to have done something and salvaged something from the local elections, but they left it drift on, and they've let it drift on to here. And in a way, Starmer is now slightly stronger than he was because he has stared them down. They've all proved weak. Like I said, I think he's like unbelievable ego, and they've been weak, and he's really shown them up to be that. It does sort of worry me that any of those people could be potential leaders. If they can't see off Starmer, they're never going to do anything with Putin. They're never going to do anything with President Xi. They're weak. So he's actually in a stronger position, but I think it's that vote next Wednesday on this speech and what that triggers. And I think between Andy Burnham, between Ed Miliband, I think that's what they'll be trying to do now, find their agitation, find their groups and do it that way because they're cowards. And as you said, a group vote rather than them individually doing anything. But they've got their own party into a right mess.
1: Yeah. I mean, actually,
4: country and party.
1: Yeah, I mean, I don't think we've actually shown the Daily Mail front page yet, but we will in the next section. But they are the Daily Mail tomorrow is going off on basically the angle that, like, whilst they're all messing around and dithering and dallying and engaging in their own psychodrama. You know, there is a country out here, people struggling to pay bills, people struggling to find work, people losing jobs. There's the immigration crisis, there's everything going on and nothing is getting done. And this is a massive, massive issue that we're seeing at the moment in the country. But we do have another hour here, everybody.
5: Anything could happen.
1: Anything could happen in the next
4: hour. And it probably will.
1: And it probably will, the way that the day's gone. Look, there's obviously all of these front pages to kind of get sifting through, really, and to see what different angles there are kind of in the weeds of these front pages anymore, and what Streeting's going to say. Is the Prime Minister shamelessly using the King as cover for tomorrow? What's Miliband really going to do? Is he actually going to go flying out of the traps tomorrow and say, you know what, I think I can do it? But
4: we could be setting up a constituent sort of crisis here, what we're doing. I really do think that.
5: It's also interesting.
1: Well, there we go. We've got to go. All of your front pages in even more detail next.
15: 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With a chance of zero visibility. 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
16: Hello, very good evening to you. I'm here with your GB News weather forecast from the Met Office. Lots of showers to come as we go through the next 24 hours and a bit of thunder and some strong gusty winds perhaps towards the west as well. Currently there is a front that's making its way southwards across the country. It's brought a bit of cloud, a bit of rain, but also cooler, fresher air across the bulk of the country. And so as a result, we start the night across England and Wales with clear skies, so it's going to turn quite chilly. But as the showers in the north become more widespread, we see the winds picking up a little bit. We're actually going to see temperatures lifting a little bit. So first thing tomorrow morning, for many, it's not going to be quite as chilly as it has been through some recent starts. Nonetheless, in some places, it could be a bit fresh, a bit cool, for example, across some parts of Scotland. Temperatures may drop low enough for a touch of frost. But the big talking point will be the fact that there are going to be so many showers around. Plenty of blustery showers towards the northwest, frequent showers across many other places, some of them falling asleep. Sleet or snow over higher ground. Showers across parts of Northern Ireland, much of England and Wales. Some of them will be heavy. Some of them could turn thundery as we go through the day, especially towards eastern parts. And whilst there will be some drier, even brighter weather in between, sunshine is going to be pretty limited. Now, as we go through the day, we are going to see winds strengthening, particularly down the western side of the country. So watch out for some blustery conditions here, also around parts of the southwest. And those blustery winds will make it feel cool at times, especially seeing that temperatures are down a few degrees compared to today for many of us. More showery weather to come as we go through the next few days. So Thursday's also looking quite showery. Perhaps inland areas seeing fewer showers, but many coastal parts towards the west are seeing plenty of them, and the showers becoming a bit more widespread really as we go through the day. Friday may be a drier day for many of us, and we stick with that drier theme at least to the start of the weekend, and temperatures should rise a bit as well.
15: 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With a chance of zero visibility. 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
1: For the good of the country, go now. That's what the Daily Express is saying to Keir Starmer. He's got a showdown with Wes Streeting tomorrow morning, just before the King's speech as well. We're going to find out, hopefully, a bit more detail about what Wes Streeting is going to say there. Ed Miliband might run as well. Gosh, can you imagine? He's already done it before. He can resurrect the Edstone, can't he? But it's also going to be a good opportunity over this next hour for us to talk about some stories that didn't make it into the previous 2 hours. Like Zach Polanski. Turns out, he lives in a £2 million five-bedroom house and might not have paid his council tax.
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0: 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UK only. Entrance must be 18 or over. Lines close at 4 p.m. on the 26th of June. This is a network giveaway. Entries will be pooled. Please check the closing time if listening or watching on demand. Good luck.
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8: Take responsibility for not walking away, not plunging our country into chaos as the Tories did time and again.
1: Crisis, what crisis? Are we looking at the most deluded man in British history here? The Prime Minister clinging on by his fingernails. Keir Starmer survives another day of turmoil at Downing Street.
23: Well, here in Downing Street, number 10, sources reportedly saying the Prime Minister is growing increasingly confident that he's seen off any leadership challenges. But he's meeting the Health Secretary here tomorrow. Is Wes Streeting about to fire the starting gun on a leadership contest?
1: Oh, how long before he just barricades that door and refuses to listen to anyone? This also happened on Downing Street.
24: Wes Streeting, are you measuring the curtains?
1: And that's leading a lot of tomorrow's newspaper front pages, as you'll see here. Starmer and Streeting set for number 10 showdown. Tomorrow morning, all eyes on Downing Street as the Health Secretary weighs up his leadership challenge.
27: Cancer, my friend, is blowing in the wind.
28: Yes, he has my support. The government has my support.
29: They can't just keep doling out prime ministers every month because they're in total chaos.
1: God help us. It's not just Streeting. Ed Miliband, Andy Burnham and Angela Rayner are all contemplating tilts at the leadership. But get a load of this. This is big. What I've got clinging on to here. This is a copy of the King's speech for tomorrow, or at least an excerpt from it anyway, as the government will aim to restore hope, yeah, and policies aimed at immigration, etc. I have got an advanced copy here of what the King will say in Parliament tomorrow, so we are going to give you the heads up on what you can expect. Is that going to be the King's speech that saves Keir Starmer? I'll tell you exactly what the King's going to say tomorrow. Plus, doubts are being cast over the list of what was 100 MPs who actually backed the Prime Minister today. One of them, Rupert Huck, says that her name was added without her approval. Oh, and we're also going to be talking about Zach Polanski's massive gaffe.

0: Joining us this evening is going to be Reform UK's Deputy Leader of Essex Council, Russell Quirk, journalist and commentator Kai Wilshaw, and GB News contributor and comedian Paul Cox. But let's get those headlines now with Sophia Wensler.
1: Patrick, thank you. Good evening. Your headlines. Wes Streeting will be meeting with Keir Starmer tomorrow morning. He'll reportedly ask the Prime Minister how he plans to get us out of this mess after four Cabinet Ministers stepped down and more than 80 MPs called for Keir to quit. Keir Starmer is defying mounting calls for him to leave, telling a meeting of his Cabinet earlier he would continue governing. Meanwhile, more than 100 Labour MPs have signed a statement saying this is no time for a leadership contest. Elsewhere, US President Donald Trump has told GB News' Bev Turner he thinks the Prime Minister's two biggest problems are energy and immigration. Speaking exclusively in a phone call, he said he advised the Prime Minister to open up your oil in the North Sea and get tough on immigration. Mr. Trump has also warned Keir Starmer he is windmilling the country to death and said it was up to the Prime Minister whether or not to quit. Britain will provide drones, jets and warships to a multinational mission to secure the Strait of Hormuz. That's according to the UK Defence Minister John Healey. Meanwhile, Donald Trump has issued a new warning to Iran as he set off for a state visit to China. He said Iran will either do the right thing or we will finish the job. 10 Britons who got off the hantavirus-hit cruise ship on a remote Atlantic island before the outbreak was known will now be flown 5,000 miles to the UK to isolate here instead. It comes as 20 British nationals from the MV Hondius ship, who've been isolating at the former COVID quarantine hospital in Arrow Park on the Wirral, will now prepare to leave the facility. Those are the latest GB News headlines. Now it's back to Patrick.
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0: Well, welcome along to the late edition. I've got some breaking news for you in just a second, which is the King's Speech. Yes, that's right. We know what he's going to say, and I'll be reading it out to you. But let me round up tomorrow's newspaper front pages first. The Eye paper, put up or shut up, Starmer tells his Cabinet rebels. The Independent, Starmer faces down Cabinet and clings on. Picture there of Wes leaving. The Metro, number 10 Downing Street. Okay. The Guardian, Starmer sees off threat for now as Streeting challenge fails to emerge. Well, watch this space, because he's going to be locked in a tense conversation with him tomorrow. At the Daily Express, for the good of your country, go now, they tell to Starmer. The Telegraph, Streeting to confront Starmer. I mean, this is kind of box office in a way, unless you actually care about the country, in which case you just want it all to be over. But, you know, Wes Streeting is presumably going to be driving into Downing Street at some point tomorrow. He's going to come in, knock on the door. Starmer's not going to greet him. They're going to be locked in a bunker. Starmer's going to have to face questions from Wes, you know, the bloke that he was. They became MPs on the same day at the same time, took a picture together saying, isn't it nice to be here, we're all friends. And then there you go. The Sun, crisis, what crisis? And this points to just the utter delusion of our Prime Minister, thinking he can carry on as normal during his Cabinet meeting today, you know, not addressing his leadership concerns, not addressing the election results with his Cabinet, seriously, not letting them have these one-to-one meetings with him immediately after the Cabinet meeting. I mean, honestly, the Times, Starmer and Streeting set for number 10 showdown, the Mirror, standoff between the different leadership hopefuls, and the Daily Mail. And this is an interesting one. It's a good angle, this, for the Daily Mail. They've gone paralysed by Labour chaos. And basically what they're doing is they're talking about the state of the country. Nothing's getting done. Ministers have quit, you know, aides have resigned, all of this stuff. And actually there's the business of running the country. And that's not happening. Civil servants aren't working, are they? I mean, they don't need an excuse. But, you know, today of all days, like, what's the point in doing anything? He might not be here soon. Ministers are quitting. We're going to get leadership challenges. You know, it's all gone Pete Tong. What's the point in anyone working anymore? The markets take fright. Streeting is going to hold those talks. The royals are drawn in to concern over the King's speech. I mean, it's ridiculous, isn't it? But on that, let me get you the breaking news here, which is the King's speech. So I've got it for you. Sure. So bear with me. Okay. The government will aim to restore hope in the King's speech on Wednesday. There's going to be policies on immigration, green energy, and reforms to special educational needs and disabilities, schooling. They're going to be part of the King's speech. The speech, which will be read by the King in the House of Lords before MPs and peers, is going to include new laws to make it easier to take action against state-backed groups, such as the proscription of the IRGC, the Iranian Revolutionary Guard Corps. So maybe we're going to see that he's going to prescribe the IRGC tomorrow. Obviously, this follows numerous different attacks on the Jewish community recently. On immigration, apparently legislation is expected on restricting the use of Article 8 of the European Convention of Human Rights, an element that guarantees the right to respect a private and family life, which some migrants who do qualify for a visa for asylum rely on. So there you go. It looks as though Starmer might be trying to do something with Article 8 of the ECHR. Interesting. New laws could be mentioned that would deny appeal rights to more people and establish an independent appeal body to hear claims currently considered by judges. I'm assuming, again, this is in relation to immigration, ending this relentless cycle of appeals and the gravy train for those lefty lawyers, of which, of course, Keir Starmer is one. Leasehold reforms are expected to be in the King's speech. The government says it wants to give people more control over how they live in their own homes. Well, that's an interesting one, because...
3: What does that even mean?
0: What does it... Well, go on, Paul. You're a property guru. You're a property guru. What does that mean there?
3: That's a proper word salad right there, isn't it? Which says, yeah, give people more control over how they live. Well, I don't think the government could or should actually dictate how people live in their own homes. Leasehold is not a perfect tenure by any means. It probably doesn't need reform, but this doesn't actually say anything, does it, in terms of whether leasehold will be abolished and there'll be kind of, you know, a version of kind of, you know, freehold instead. This needs a bit more meat on the bone, really, doesn't it? All the other stuff above, though, of course, there's a very easy and simple solution insofar as the whole Article 8 thing and appeal rights, and that's to abolish the European Convention of Human Rights and how it affects and feeds into the Human Rights Act in the UK totally. But, of course, this government, unlike reform, doesn't want to do that.
0: OK, look, just to plough on with this and then we'll discuss it all in more detail. Apparently he's also going to introduce one bill to give the government powers to renationalise British Steel. So there you go. And I'm just trying to see if there's anything else in this now that is of note, really.
4: Some other things, apparently, on welfare reforms. To remove barriers preventing people from entering work. So reforms to support small business and investment. Again, no detail, but directionally right. And then an energy independence bill to speed up investment in clean energy.
3: What barriers are there to people working? What does he mean, asylum seekers? Is that what you mean?
4: No, from people and entering work from being on a life of welfare.
5: No detail, but directionally right.
4: Yeah, we'll find out more in the speech.
5: Everything this Labour government's done. Literally. Sorry. We're going to come back to the King's speech, but I wouldn't mind just reading out this list, Patrick. I'll just send a Patrick before I come on air. I compiled a list today of every three-word slogan that Keir Starmer has come up with in just 20 months. Plan for change. Growth, growth, growth. National renewal mission. Take back control. Change begins now. Strength through fairness. Smash the gangs. Party first, country second. Mission-driven government. Flimmonek. Politics of service. Turn the page. Working people deserve better. Unburdened by doctrines. Tread lightly on your lives.
3: Hang on, Paul.
5: End
3: you've missed
5: the
3: one.
5: Chaos.
3: You've missed one. Release the sausages.
0: Release the sausages.
5: Every single one. Written. That's not how to lead. I understand why there's a King's speech. I don't understand why Keir Starmer's informing it. You're better off going into my sock drawer, picking out a pair of socks and asking what they think. Because he should not be in 10 Downing Street. The fact that he's now going to be informing a King's speech, which is going to make the King
0: let's take this one thing at a time. So what I'm reading into the excerpts that we've got here and the nods to what the King, who's on the screen now, is going to be saying in the House of Lords tomorrow. By the way, the royal household apparently called up Downing Street earlier today to say, is this thing still on? Because everyone's quitting. It looks like Starmer's going to be out on his rear end quite soon. And they don't want, they didn't want the king to be used as a smokescreen for, you know, political infighting. And that can work both ways. You know, Keir Starmer might be using the king to buy himself a bit of time. I mean, the monarch is, you know, still recovering from cancer, for example. He's not getting any younger. It's pretty grim, really, the idea of dragging him to Parliament so that he can buy Keir Starmer an extra couple of days in Downing Street. He might also be being used by Wes Streeting, because Wes Streeting's going to, you know, listen to this, and then the Labour MPs might vote down the King's speech in a week's time, and then, of course, you know, the leadership bids come, don't they? But look, one of the things that stands out to me here, he wants to apparently prescribe the IRGC. Russell?
3: Well, yes, good, but I don't think you need new legislation to do that, do you? It can be prescribed. The legislation exists. So this is performative. This is just window dressing. And I suggest that it is also cover for Keir Starmer's hapless premiership. He's definitely, Paul's right, definitely lurching to the right here, isn't he? And maybe he wants that to be the narrative, that all of a sudden he's listening on things like immigration and the ECHR and so on. And, you know, maybe at long last, not really being good with the Jewish community being attacked in London and Manchester and elsewhere. Mm. So, look, maybe this is just a complete and utter smokescreen, which further humiliates the monarch, well, as far as I'm concerned.
0: Why, why have they just prescribed it?
4: To prescribe the IRGC.
0: Well, they prescribed his butt to rear. Can I just say on this, and I'll let you talk, sorry, but this is actually important, because when we had the, what I seem to remember, I think, was the first hate march, where there was literally open calls for jihad on the streets of London by a group called His Butt to Rear, a group that Keir Starmer represented in the ECHR to fight their prescription as a terrorist group in Germany. However, they managed to prescribe them straight away. They did that straight away, and he's not done it with the IRGC.
4: Yeah, it's because it's part of the Iranian government, isn't it? And also, it's such an enormous organisation. It's about 400,000 people, isn't it, I think, as part of the IRGC?
0: That's great.
4: So it's I think it's something to do with the technical ability of the Prime Minister to prescribe any group that has that state backing, that formal state backing, that means that in theory you prescribe.
3: Maybe he should be less of a lawyer and more of a leader.
4: But you can't disregard British legislation, can you?
3: All we hear from Starmer is international law, don't we? That's all.
4: Yeah, I know.
5: Could have missed that impression.
4: We will not
5: be able to do that in a couple of weeks' time. Just the nasal impression of Keir Starmer, who will be long gone in a couple of weeks' time. One does hope. But look, the idea of us having a discussion about a terrorist group which encourages death to all Britons, you know, as part of their morning chit-chat before school, is
0: or
5: ridiculous.
0: In school. They've got a school. The IRGC has a school in London.
5: Basically, Keir Starmer's saying to anyone who wants to start up a terrorist group, make sure you're affiliated with your government, because then we won't be able to do too much about it. That is utter madness. I mean, the idea that just because the IRGC just happens to also be the government, essentially, of Iran, it doesn't matter. Whatever the threat is, you stop it. You can't go, well, you know, when they blow kids up or burn ambulances, you can't say, I'm sorry, they're part of the official Iranian government.
4: He didn't write the terror laws himself, I'm afraid. I'm sure Keir Starmer's just as annoyed as you. You can't put all of this on Keir Starmer's doorstep. He's done a lot of bad things. He's made some mistakes. But he didn't write the terror laws of this country.
3: Mate, do you know what it is? It's obfuscation.
4: It's legislation, Russell.
3: It's been done before.
0: The difficulty for Keir Starmer is that I think many people in this country will think if the IRGC wanted to fight their prescription as a terrorist group in the ECHR or wherever, and Keir Starmer wasn't Prime Minister, he'd represent them.
4: Oh, please.
0: He's done it so many times before.
4: It's just difficult to even get back to something.
0: Well, come on. He's done it so many times.
4: That's total nonsense.
0: It's not total nonsense. He's done it before. He's done it before with loads of people. Members of the IRA. He's done it with members of Al-Qaeda. Why wouldn't he do it for the IRGC? He did it for His Butt to Rear.
5: It's like everything's difficult. It's government. In governing a country, it's difficult to do up your shoelaces. But even Diane Abbott can do her shoelaces up, albeit on the wrong shoes, on the wrong feet. But we've got to a point now where we say things like, we can't solve things because it's difficult. You just got to bear with us. People need to die in the meantime, etc., etc. It's utter nonsense.
0: Well, do we think the other aspect of this King's speech that stands out to me is legislation expected on restricting the use of Article 8, the right to a private and family life? We know that a huge number of illegal migrants use this in order to be able to stay in Britain. Lord Hermer is, of course, our Attorney General. Again, Kai, go on, I'll put this to you. Do you really think that they're going to get this over the line, seriously?
4: Yeah, well, they've been saying that they're going to, haven't they, since that Shabana Mood unveiled these new reforms back in March, new tighter laws, and all of you laughed and scoffed at me when I said it, but they are looking at Article 8, and here we go. Here it will be in black and white, out of the words, why out of the mouth of your monarch, and still you won't take
3: why
4: it
3: don't
4: seriously
3: they just
4: until the numbers are zero.
3: The whole thing? Why don't you just repeal the whole thing? The problem, well, but on many levels, is the ECHR. Why don't you just, as government,
4: I know that's your position. That's not Labour's position.
3: No, but why not? It solves the problem
4: rather than Labour believes this government.
3: Because you know what will happen? That will get drafted by a parliamentary lawyer, and the human rights lawyers, of which Keir Starmer and Sadiq Khan, by the way, are and were one or two, what they'll do is just get round it time and time again. If you repeal the ECHR, get rid of the Human Rights Act, and replace it with a proper Bill of Rights, then you don't have to worry about interpretation of a dilution of Article 8 itself. Just get rid of it.
4: All right, well, so you say, but we have a difference in opinion, don't we? Mm.
3: Well, no, it shows he's not serious.
4: Does it?
3: Yeah, of course it is.
4: Small boats numbers are down 42% on this time last, the same period last year.
3: Still coming, no gang smashed.
4: Yeah, but 42% is quite a big reduction.
3: Yeah, so 40 or 50,000.
4: So some of the plan is working.
3: 40 or 50,000.
4: Is the plan working?
3: Well, no, it's probably weather.
4: Is it working 42% of the time?
3: No, it's probably
4: weather for the last 5 months.
5: If only we'd had a local election last week to tell us if people believed everything you were saying, Kai. Hang on.
4: You don't need to believe it.
5: We do need to believe it because the people telling us are lying. Keir Starmer is a professional liar. The whole of this cabinet is built on lying to people. So we can't just say, oh, the liars have told us something. It must be OK, allegedly,
0: Obviously, Keir Starmer would massively deny that he is a professional liar, of course. In fact, he takes very much the opposite view. He thinks that he is a bastion of truth and decency in otherwise dark and bleak existence. Right, so let's just summarise very quickly before we move on. The King's speech here, what we know we're going to get. Policies and immigration, we've outlined those. Potentially prescribing the IRGC, we've outlined that. Renationalising British Steel, there you go. Green energy, more green energy, apparently. That seems to be the thing. And reform when it comes to, I'm assuming, better stuff, because it doesn't really say here, but it'd be weird if they made it worse, for kids with special educational needs and disabilities. So that appears to be what the King's going to say tomorrow. Of course, you know, the cloud over this is the humiliating ritual that we're seeing here, which is that the King wasn't even sure if the speech was still on. It is on now, so he's got to present himself at the House of Lords and read it out. And what we're going to talk about next is the reason why the King wasn't sure it was on, because tomorrow morning, Wes Streeting is going to go and meet the Prime Minister, and he's going to give him an ultimatum, apparently, so there we go. But before we get to that, it's time now for the Great British Giveaway. Yes, that's right. It's loads of cash. Here's how you can be in it to win it.
6: 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UK only. Entrance must be 18 or over. Lines close at 4 p.m. on the 26th of June. 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Entries will be pooled. 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
0: Okay, well, coming up in just a second.
7: Where's Streeting? Are you measuring the curtains?
0: Yes, well, now we know what's going to be said in the King's speech, we'll be delving into what has been an incredibly important day in Westminster, and specifically, tomorrow, it's Starmer versus Streeting, the showdown.
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17: 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The 24-year-old left-hander is currently sidelined with a knee problem that has forced him to withdraw from the French Open at Roland Garros. Murray's sole coaching experience came during a six-month spell with Novak Djokovic, which concluded last May. I will continue to be supported by the excellent team at the LTA, with the addition of Andy Murray, who will be supporting me throughout the grass court season, Draper said. That's the latest sport. For more, go to gbnews.com.
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0: Welcome along to Late Edition. As you would imagine, all of the front page are leading on the psychodrama going on inside Downing Street. And at Downing Street is our national reporter, Will Godley, who's been there for us, manning the fort. Here's his recap of a momentous day.
22: Well, in Downing Street, it's been a day of drama, but the day ends as it started with Sir Keir Starmer, still the man living inside as Prime Minister, as Larry the Cat just sitting outside behind the railings, watching on as the drama keeps unfolding this evening. As we've heard that tomorrow, the Prime Minister will be meeting with one of his key potential leadership rivals, Wes Streeting, the Health Secretary. They're probably not going to be meeting in for coffee and cake, probably more likely to be quite an awkward conversation indeed. It's been reported that the Health Secretary is going to be discussing the turbulence that the Labour Party currently finds themselves in, and that he's also going to be asking the Prime Minister how he plans to get the party out of the mess they currently find themselves in. But will he tell the Prime Minister that he's got enough support in order to launch a leadership challenge? Well, that's something only Wes Streeting knows the answer to. But of course, if he's going to fire the starting gun on any leadership contest, it won't just be him standing. This evening, it's been reported that Ed Miliband is also ready to stand, reportedly telling cabinet ministers that he's prepared to mount a leadership challenge should Wes Streeting launch an imminent battle. Someone else who's also in the running reportedly is Angela Rayner, who sources in her camp saying she's ready to stand should an imminent battle for leadership come about. But somebody who perhaps wants that timeline for any leadership contest to be further down the line, well, that would be Andy Burnham, who would need a seat in Parliament in order to launch a leadership bid himself. Now, sources in his camp say he's identified a seat, but sources in Number 10 say if he had identified a seat, he'd be saying where that is. Number 10 sources at the moment saying the Prime Minister feels confident he's seen off any leadership challenges. And earlier on, outside here, David Lammy urged MPs to stop the infighting.
1: He has my full support. And what I say to colleagues is, look, let's just step back, take a breath. Let's remember that we have the King's Speech. We are in government to do a job of work. It's been 24 hours now, and nobody has come forward to put themselves forward in the processes that exist in the party.
22: But are Labour MPs listening? At the moment, over 90 MPs have urged the Prime Minister to stand aside, including four government ministers who have resigned from their post. Well, this evening, the Prime Minister has reappointed those positions, seemingly carrying on as business as usual. As, of course, the King's Speech takes place tomorrow, the Prime Minister hopes he can see out the rest of this term in charge.
0: OK, well, thank you very much. Will Godley from Downing Street for us. And what a day it's been there, and what a day it's going to be tomorrow morning when we go to Downing Street, because if we bring up the front page of The Times or The Telegraph, or both, actually, because it's Streeting versus Starmer tomorrow morning. One of them would be great. So we've got, there you go, The Daily Telegraph. Streeting, is going to confront Starmer tomorrow. He wants answers about how Starmer's going to clean up this mess. Paul, how do you think our conversation is going to go?
5: It's going to be the most bitter conversation that's ever took place between two adult human males. Keir Starmer's going to ignore him, and Wes Streeting's not going to say anything. Wes Streeting, I think, has really, really blown his chance. Here's the thing, even if he's playing some 28D chess that I'm totally unaware of, Wes Streeting has already told me that he should not be leading this country. If you think you should be leading in front of Keir Starmer and you're sat in that cabinet today, stand up and say something. Irrespective of the chair, who happened to be the Prime Minister at this time, says we're not talking about it. You say, yeah, Yes, you are, mate. Oh, we are talking about it. I care about this country. And if you don't do a better job, I'm taking over. That's what I want to see.
0: How can it seriously be, Russell, that today the Prime Minister is allowed to open up a cabinet meeting after the disastrous local election results, after the 90-odd MPs or whatever it is calling for him to go, after the resignations, and he opens it up and says, I'm not going to talk about this. And they all say, yeah, all right.
3: Well, you called him, called Wes Streeting a chicken earlier. It's really Keir Starmer playing chicken. I mean, he's not going to get out of the way, is he? What Wes Streeting needs to do, I mean, Paul talks about him standing up. He just needs to resign. He needs to be the stalking horse. He needs to be the guy that goes. He needs to be the Heseltine, if you remember that far.
5: Yes.
3: That will trigger it. That will stay. And actually, if they were all thinking about country and party, which they're not, they're thinking about themselves, albeit party a very close second, that's what he or someone else would do to trigger this whole thing. It's pathetic. They're always embarrassing as each other.
0: I don't see now, realistically, Kai, how Wes Streeting can have a meeting with Keir Starmer tomorrow and emerge from that meeting and say, yeah, I'm totally satisfied with what the Prime Minister's plan is.
3: I'm backing it.
4: No, I don't think...
3: And in fact, he's maybe Chancellor.
4: I don't think he'll say anything before the King's Speech. Whether we like it or not, I think it's the right thing to do for people to back off, simmer down for tomorrow morning at least. And then we'll see where we land. Is the momentum all gone out of it? I don't know. I agree with you. I think Wes should do the right thing and come out and say what he thinks. But tell us what he thinks, because all this spin by some journalists as well, like confrontation, showdown. I mean, they're having a meeting. What are we going to talk about? We'll find out.
3: But Wes
4: I'd like
3: also,
4: it to be that Wes does the right thing and says enough.
3: But Wes Streeting is also, he's young. What is he? Early 40s, whatever he is. So he's got loads and loads of future.
4: Yep.
3: If he resigned now, even if he lost and he didn't become Prime Minister, he'd have loads of political capital. Now, I accept that Labour probably aren't going to get elected for another 20 years or so. He'd actually still be young enough and he'd have loads of political capital on the basis of him having some integrity, which is quite a rare thing in politics, it seems, these days. He's got to do the right thing.
4: Yeah, I wouldn't count him out.
3: And then a general
4: election.
5: Starmer is literally living in Downing Street like a parasite in the bumhole of a wasp.
3: Something you studied, Paul.
5: I'm a big fan of Attenborough, and I remember him saying something very similar, Russell.
3: Your eyesight,
5: I don't know yet if Patrick needs to apologise for that, but
0: I obviously do. I'm going to let you finish because I get the feeling there's going to be more to apologise for in a minute. So carry on.
5: This is utterly ridiculous. Look, the time for process and procedure and all this nonsense is now gone. I know the Labour Party, the PLP, has its own process and procedures. But we're a country here. We're now the highest borrowing way higher than what Liz was. Like 0.2 or 0.3% higher than Truss.
4: Mm.
5: Than Truss. And we're in a position now where we're just sitting here waiting for Keir Starmer to crawl out of the passage.
0: Okay. All right. Okay. So, obviously, look, it's a colourful turn of phrase, that both literally and metaphorically as well, because wasps are quite colourful. But there we go. Imagine Keir Starmer would, of course, deny that he is squatting in Downing Street like a parasite. Imagine Keir Starmer would, of course, deny that he is squatting in Downing Street like a parasite. But yeah, you know, that's look. That's this

0: the back door.
1: Indeed.
0: Are you apologising for that as well, Patrick?
2: No.
3: I think what are you insinuating?
2: Right, okay.
3: I just don't understand. Can you spell it out for me?
2: Okay, all right. Coming up, it was a bad day for this guy. So many jokes. Okay. It turns out that he lives, that's Zach Polanski, by the way, apparently in a £2 million five-bedroom townhouse and might not have paid his council tax. I mean, honestly, just with every single passing day, this guy, who even is he? That's next.
4: Hello, very good evening to you. I'm here with your GB News weather forecast from the Met Office. Lots of showers to come as we go through the next 24 hours and a bit of thunder and some strong gusty winds perhaps towards the west as well. Currently there is a front that's making its way southwards across the country. It's brought a bit of cloud, a bit of rain, but also cooler, fresher air across the bulk of the country. And so as a result, we start the night across England and Wales with clear skies, so it's going to turn quite chilly. But as the showers in the north become more widespread, we see the winds picking up a little bit. We're actually going to see temperatures lifting a little bit. So first thing tomorrow morning, for many, it's not going to be quite as chilly as it has been through some recent starts. Nonetheless, in some places, it could be a bit fresh, a bit cool, for example, across some parts of Scotland. Temperatures may drop low enough for a touch of frost. But the big talking point will be the fact that there are going to be so many showers around. Plenty of blustery showers towards the northwest, frequent showers across many other places, some of them falling asleep. Sleet or snow over higher ground. Showers across parts of Northern Ireland, much of England and Wales. Some of them will be heavy. Some of them could turn thundery as we go through the day, especially towards eastern parts. And whilst there will be some drier, even brighter weather in between, sunshine is going to be pretty limited. Now, as we go through the day, we are going to see winds strengthening, particularly down the western side of the country. So watch out for some blustery conditions here, also around parts of the southwest. And those blustery winds will make it feel cool at times, especially seeing that temperatures are down a few degrees compared to today for many of us. More showery weather to come as we go through the next few days. So Thursday's also looking quite showery. Perhaps inland areas seeing fewer showers, but many coastal parts towards the west are seeing plenty of them, and the showers becoming a bit more widespread. Spread really as we go through the day. Friday may be a drier day for many of us, and we stick with that drier theme at least to the start of the weekend, and temperatures should rise a bit as well.
5: 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I'm a supporter of Help the Persecuted. 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
2: Welcome back. So now, look, obviously all of the front pages are basically, you know, a version of the same thing with Keir Starmer and the drama and everything that's going on with the meeting with Streeting and all of that stuff. But there is a story that's been bumped off the front pages that I think possibly would have been on at least one of them if it wasn't for the madness that's happening in Downing Street. And it's been another embarrassing day for this guy.
3: Listen, baby, ain't no mountain high, ain't no valley low, ain't no river wide enough, baby.
2: Could you talk about the confidence of the bloke to turn up on stage with those teeth and those sideburns and not even be able to sing? After all of that, he's brought a choir with him. What? It's like him. Oh my gosh! It's like, yeah. It's just unbelievable, isn't it? There was a BBC Three show that did a thing about, was it Mr. McGee or something? Anyway, whatever. Yes, the Greens leader Zach Polanski has been forced to apologise and admit that he may have failed to pay the correct council tax whilst supposedly living on a houseboat in London. So Polanski had faced mounting questions over whether the houseboat, which was moored in East London, was actually

0: his primary residence. Waltham Forest Council has now confirmed they are taking legal advice and investigating the incident. He previously claimed that he only occasionally stayed at this marina and was therefore not liable for council tax. But that position became untenable after neighbours and local businesses told reporters that actually the boat had been his primary residence, because they said they'd just seen him with their own eyes. And it's now been revealed that the leader is currently staying at the 5-bedroom property in Hackney in East London with Green Party politician Alistair Binney Lubbock, who's 40 years old. Apparently, according to some reports, that property is valued at £2 million. And it comes only a few days after The Telegraph revealed the exact Polanski falsely claimed to have worked at the Ministry of Justice. There was no evidence for it, and now he's been forced to admit, are you ready for this, that he was hired through an agency that supplied actors for role-play scenarios to a quango responsible for interviewing would-be judges.
1: Forced over that.
0: I mean, honestly, honestly, as the part of the recruitment process, judicial candidates took part in mock courtroom exercises in which actors played criminals and prison guards and lawyers. I mean, this guy, yeah, Paul.
1: Proper fantasist, real fantasist. And the worry is this guy could command a lot of power at some point. I mean, the term primary residence wasn't really part of our parlance until the left got into power, was it? And now all of a sudden, all these socialists have got prime. I mean, I'm a big time Z-list celebrity, right?
0: Absolutely.
1: You know that.
0: Absolutely.
1: You know that. And you know that, Kai.
2: Yeah, yeah.
1: But I have got one residence, and it's my car, and that's where I live. Okay, that's why I don't pay council tax. I'm not paying council tax to live in the back of my Ford Galaxy.
0: It also explains the smell.
1: Yes, you know, you try showering using an Asda bag, but look, it's utter madness. Had the whole country not been a complete bin fire, Zach Polanski would be at the top of the news every single
0: day. Can I just say,
1: it unites everybody.
0: How utterly ludicrous this is. The thing that we played you a clip there of him singing badly at a Lib Dem conference where he's hired his own choir, right? Yeah. And like, you know, come on. I mean, what kind of bloke does that? And then, seriously.
2: Maybe from the acting agency.
0: And then you've got the Red Cross stuff. Then you've got where he actually lives. Then you've got the idea now that, you know, isn't like the green policy or something. So, you know, if you've got a big house, you're basically evil. Well, he's living in a £2 million house, apparently, five-bedroom house. I mean, ridiculous. The houseboat stuff, the Ministry of Justice stuff, the hypno-boobs thing, all of that.
3: It's almost like he's not for real, a bit like his name.
0: Name.
3: It's not even his real name. I mean, who knew when you discover that someone's changed their name to the surname of a dead paedophile, which it is, by the way. You don't need to make an apology.
0: Oh,
3: it really
0: grief.
3: Is.
1: Maybe.
2: Hang on.
1: No, I'm sure he doesn't.
3: Polanski's a dead paedophile.
1: But his family.
3: Yeah, that's what I just said. They changed his name.
0: Right. That's not why he did it.
3: What I'm saying is, then you realise that he's fake and he's a bit of a wrong'un.
0: Right. Okay. Well, obviously, he would definitely say he's not a wrong'un. In fact, he wants to try and clean up the country from wrong'uns, doesn't he? He's appealing to millions of people. He just got 3.5 million votes at the local elections, and he's taken the Green Party from basically a bit of a non-entity that wore hemp to whatever this is now, and they're serious talks about. There's some of the opinion polls, they've come second, for goodness sake. So he's doing something right. Right, Kai.
2: Yeah. I'll give a counter view, right, because I don't like the guy.
1: That's not a counter view.
2: I've said, hang on, let me.
1: But honestly, I know I'm not bright.
3: No, it'll be funny.
2: Hang on.
3: It'll be funny.
2: Please, I'll be shot by Ofcom.
1: Not before me, mate.
2: I don't like the guy. I think you're right. Your analysis is right. It seems like he's a chancer. However, if we want to allow people who don't have a political background, who haven't been born and bred to go into politics, we have to get over this, like, stuff they did many years ago that makes them look like idiots. You will have a lot of those kind of people coming through in your ranks in Parliament in 2029. People who never expected to be into politics, who've done some dodgy things in the past, who aren't serious people.
3: They haven't quite got the repertoire he's got.
2: But, so come on, there has to be some sort of reckoning, doesn't there? Now, that's the best I can muster.
1: They're going to abolish parks.
3: podcasts.
2: I'll turn to 10, Paul.
1: Then I'm going to stand for politics. You know, if we can have a guarantee that no one's going to look any further back than last Sunday, then I've got a good chance of standing in the next election.
2: Yeah. Wipe the CCTV. That's what I say.
0: Well, there we go. Well, I mean, I'm just not sure really how much... I mean, the thing is, it's great news for Zach Plansky at the moment that everything else is big news, because this is the kind of thing that I think, I think would have stuck a lot more. But there's this, the ongoing bin fire in Downing Street, isn't there? So there you go. Look, just to clear something up from earlier on as well, Roman Polanski, who is, I think, still alive.
2: Is he?
0: I think so. That's what I'm being told. Very much still alive, and would
3: right,
0: very
3: career is dead. Sorry, his
0: would,
3: career is dead.
0: Would very much deny being a paedophile. So that's important to say. Now, a Green Party spokesman has said, until relatively recently, Zach was living on a house. Which came with its own unique practical circumstances. All right, sorry. All right, no, sorry, guys, stop here. The Green Party spokesman said, until relatively recently, Zach was living on a houseboat, which came with its own unique practical circumstances and considerations. He also... Okay, I'm sorry. He has immediately taken steps to pay any castle tax you may be found to owe. Zach apologises sincerely for the unintentional mistake. And, Polanski's spokesman has previously told reporters that no council tax had been owed because Mr. Polanski's main residence had been a separate rental property over the years. Right, coming up, we're going to go back into the stories breaking around Keir Starmer on number 10. I think really the main focus is going to have to be on the Daily Mail's front page, which is a good angle, actually, because they say that, you know, the country is basically in tatters whilst Labour sort this psychodrama out. So we're going to be discussing that. Paralysed by Labour chaos, and that is a big deal because it affects all of our lives. So that's next.
4: I forecast a perfect holiday in the sun.
5: Weather looking good then?
4: For sure. And no worries about our travel insurance.
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7: A few showers are possible in Madeira and the Canaries over the next couple of days. Some wet weather affecting southern parts of Italy. Plenty of sunshine for Greece and Turkey through the rest of this week. Some warmth here as well. There's that showery rain across southern Italy still lingering into Thursday too. The odd shower drifting south towards the Balearics. Most of southern Spain dry and sunny. And as I mentioned, the chance of one or two showers in Madeira on Wednesday. And we'll see more showers, I think, arriving in Croatia for Friday and the weekend.
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0: OK, welcome back to the latest edition. Let's bring up the front page of tomorrow's Daily Mail. They go for Starmer digs his heels in. Inside story of the night Sir Keir Starmer decided they'd have to drag him out of number 10. Paralysed by Labour chaos. But look, this is a story really about how, you know, the markets are in a bit of meltdown. The country's generally not working now as a result of this. It's not... Starmer might survive this particular thing. I mean, I don't really see how he does, but he might survive it. But it's the country that suffers here ultimately, isn't it, Kai?
2: Yeah, totally. I think this the question of the markets, the question that hangs over all of this being the Iran war and so on, the fallout of that. This Prime Minister, but also anyone who follows him, is in sort of a straitjacket. There's we're controlled by what we're allowed to say, the reaction to what's being said. And so what room is there for manoeuvre? Even, you know, we say that a soft left candidate like a Burnham or a Rayner would be chaos for the country, but we know that they can't be. They can't enact all their wildest leftist dreams, can they, as Paul might want us to believe, because they literally can't. There'd be a run on the pound.
3: But can I just
2: pick up? So don't you think it's an odd circumstance we find ourselves in, where the window for movement by our Prime Minister is so limited, and then when you don't have the support of your parliamentary party, it's even more limited. Which is the country we have, unfortunately.
1: Sorry, Kai, I didn't mean to speak over you twice. Which makes it even more remarkable how much of a mess he's made. When you've got to operate in such a confined space, and you're absolutely right. You only have to look at Liz Truss to identify that it's impossible to make, you know, step changes in anything. Really, and I've been saying this for a long time. The Lords are already legislating against a Reform government. They're making sure there's laws in place now so that when Reform get in, it's going to make it even more difficult for them to deliver. So there's got to be this wholesale change. But it does mean that even operating in this incredibly safe box, he's managed to turn this country into a laughing stock.
3: Can I just make the point about markets? Now, a lot of people watching go, oh, it's the financial markets, who cares? The gilt yields, the bond yields, are directly affecting people's mortgage costs today.
0: Absolutely. Look, just very quickly before I go to the paper roundup, I need to say this. Look, there is obviously no link between Zach Polanski and Roman Polanski. Zach Polanski says that he only made an inadvertent error when it came to his houseboat and his taxes. He made a mistake when he said what he said about the Red Cross and also about the Ministry of Justice, and that he's, you know, squeaky clean the board. And I want to make that very, very clear. Right, quick paper roundup now. The I paper, put up or shut up, Starmer tells cabinet rebels. The Independent, Starmer faces down cabinet and clings on. The Metro, number 10, Dowsing Street. The Guardian, Starmer sees off threat for now. A streeting challenge fails to emerge. The Daily Express, for the good of your country, go now, Prime Minister. The Telegraph, streeting to confront Starmer. The Sun, crisis? What crisis? The Times, Starmer and streeting set for number 10 showdown. The Mirror, standoff. It's where streeting and Rayner versus Starmer. The Daily Mail, paralysed by Labour chaos. Well, thank you very much, my wonderful panel. Thanks to everyone who's watching and listening. Over now to Bev Turner for The Late Show Live.
18: Thank you, Patrick. Thank you so much. We have got a packed show for you tonight. We've got six whole panellists with us this evening and a whole load of guests as well. If you saw me mention earlier on Patrick's show, I had a very quick phone call with the President today asking what he thinks has been the downfall of Starmer. Why is he so unpopular? I'll tell you what the President said to me in just a minute. And we're going to bring you all the latest on what might happen on the China trip with the President. He's just got on the plane today. See you in a minute.
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20: Hello, very good evening to you. I'm here with your GB News weather forecast from the Met Office. Lots of showers to come as we go through the next 24 hours and a bit of thunder and some strong gusty winds perhaps towards the west as well. Currently there is a front that's making its way southwards across the country. It's brought a bit of cloud, a bit of rain, but also cooler, fresher air across the bulk of the country. And so as a result, we start the night across England and Wales with clear skies, so it's going to turn quite chilly. But as the showers in the north become more widespread, we see the winds picking up a little bit. We're actually going to see temperatures lifting a little bit. So first thing tomorrow morning, for many, it's not going to be quite as chilly as it has been through some recent starts. Nonetheless, in some places, it could be a bit fresh, a bit cool, for example, across some parts of Scotland. Temperatures may drop low enough for a touch of frost. But the big talking point will be the fact that there are going to be so many showers around. Plenty of blustery showers towards the northwest, frequent showers across many other places, some of them falling asleep. Sleet or snow over higher ground. Showers across parts of Northern Ireland, much of England and Wales. Some of them will be heavy. Some of them could turn thundery as we go through the day, especially towards eastern parts. And whilst there will be some drier, even brighter weather in between, sunshine is going to be pretty limited. Now, as we go through the day, we are going to see winds strengthening, particularly down the western side of the country. So watch out for some blustery conditions here, also around parts of the southwest. And those blustery winds will make it feel cool at times, especially seeing that temperatures are down a few degrees compared to today for many of us. More showery weather to come as we go through the next few days. So Thursday's also looking quite showery. Perhaps inland areas seeing fewer showers, but many coastal parts towards the west are seeing plenty of them, and the showers becoming a bit more widespread really as we go through the day. Friday may be a drier day for many of us, and we stick with that drier theme at least to the start of the weekend, and temperatures should rise a bit as well.
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4: 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UK only. Entrance must be 18 or over. Lines close at 4 p.m. on the 26th of June. This is a network giveaway. Entries will be pooled. 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

0: A GB News exclusive to start with. President Trump reveals to me exactly where he thinks a beleaguered prime minister went wrong and why he's now facing an open rebellion. Royally unamused, Buckingham Palace is furious with Downing Street tonight as they warn against the King being dragged into Sir Keir Starmer's political crisis and questions whether today's state opening of Parliament should even proceed. Also tonight, Cabinet's collapse. Four government ministers quit. The number of MPs calling on the PM to resign is approaching 100, and Wes Streeting is preparing for crunch talks. Right now, Downing Street looks less like a government and more like a Monty Python sketch.
1: I command you, as King of the Britons, to stand aside.
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1: So be it.
0: Strangely apt. Welcome to The Late Show Live. Joining me this evening in Washington is my panel, Chief Strategy Officer at the New Lines Institute, Azeem Ibrahim, is here, and founder of Media Advisory Experts, Mark Albert, as well. Welcome, gentlemen. We've got a lot to get through this evening. Thank you so much for joining me tonight. And in London, I don't know what the collective noun is for political pundits, but we will come up with one by the end of the night, because down the line this evening, we have Paul Cox. We have Jonathan Liss, we have Matthew Torbit, and we also have Michelle Donnellan. So who wants to give me, first off, a potential collective noun for political pundits? Go.
3: A rash.
4: You're not beating that. You're not beating, I'll go with that.
0: A gob something, a gob blank, fill it in. Anyway, you will be doing a brilliant punditry tonight, I'm sure, ladies and gentlemen. But kicking off this hour with our GB News exclusive, President Trump revealed to me this morning why he thinks Sir Keir Starmer is facing an open revolt from within his own party, government and the general public. Speaking to me via his own personal mobile phone, he said his two, that's Starmer's, biggest problems are energy and immigration. Those, he said, are his two big problems. He should open up the North Sea immediately and get your energy running the right way, and he's got to stop illegal migration. And then he had to go because he's catching a plane to China. But right now, a defiant Prime Minister is continuing to ignore growing calls to resign, instead visiting a college and apprenticeships, which, I don't know, maybe he's looking for another job. A total of four cabinet ministers have now called on the Prime Minister to quit, the high profile of which, of course, is probably Jess Phillips, but also Alex Davis-Jones, Mayata Fanbula, and Zubeir Ahmed as well, all called for him to go today. And former Home Office Minister Jess Phillips' letter was scathing. She directly hit out at the PM, stating, "Decency is vital, calm curiosity is also needed, but so too are fight and drive. Have a row, push back, make arguments, bring people along." She said, "Standing up and being counted can't always be workshopped," and that is a real blow to his style of leadership. Well, later today, Wes Streeting will sit down, reportedly, with the Prime Minister to confront him over the turbulence engulfing Labour and to demand to know how Sir Keir Starmer plans to escape the mess. The very fact that we think it is Streeting who is demanding to know something of the Prime Minister tells you how little power the PM has left. And ahead of today's state opening of Parliament, Buckingham Palace is also set to have voiced concerns about the King being dragged into the political crisis, with them reportedly questioning whether the event should even go ahead. Let's talk to my panel here to kick us off this evening. Azeem, there's a lot to get through right now, but your impressions as a Scot who lives here, what do you make of what's going on?
5: First of all, I have to say, Bev, I was very impressed with President Trump having diagnosed a problem in the UK very precisely. Two biggest problems, energy and immigration. You know, I'm one of those people that criticises the Brits, thinking that they're, you know, everybody in the US is paying attention, but it seems that President Trump is one of the key people that's paying attention,
0: yeah.
5: The most important person. Look, the reality is, Bev, there's no way to sugarcoat this. The

0: sees a car crash. This complete uncertainty in the UK in terms of what's happening. Keir Starmer should have left today. There's been no major cabinet resignations to kind of push him over the edge. But now he's lost 100 MPs. There's simply no going back. He's lost the confidence of the party. Despite having a whopping majority, you know, of over 100, there's just no way that he can go back now. And the sooner he goes, the better it'll be.
1: And Mark, at times like this, politicians, of whom you have interviewed many, many over the years, you spend a lot of time with these kind of people, are they right now all worrying about their own seats and their own political futures and the machinations that we're seeing are very self-centered?
2: You know, there's sort of a theme in the US that every US senator looks in the mirror and sees a president. Perhaps in the UK, every member of parliament looks in the mirror and sees a prime minister. And so I have no doubt that if things are similar to politics in the US, that there are behind the scenes maneuvering. You saw that with several of your ministers. And so the question does become, who has the momentum? Who has the backing? Who actually can pull off the revolt? Is it anybody? And if it's not, it's going to be the same PM.
1: And who's waiting in the wings, do you think, Azeem, would make a better Prime Minister?
0: Well, it depends. I think anybody would probably be better than Keir Starmer, to be honest. I think he essentially, you know, he was an accidental Prime Minister in many ways. You know, he wasn't actually, the majority he got was a loveless majority. And, you know, people like Andy Burnham now, who have actually, you know, spent time as a mayor in Manchester, actually done stuff, delivered, it's going to be a much more effective operator, I think. And even to somebody like Ed Miliband, spent a long time in opposition and now has actually got a lot of experience under his belt. I think a lot of them will be much better. The problem with Keir Starmer is that he was never actually political. You know, he didn't actually have an ideology. He didn't have a reason to be Prime Minister, except we need to get, first of all, Jeremy Corbyn out and then Boris Johnson. But he didn't have a foundational philosophy that drives it forward.
1: It's interesting. I'm going to be talking to Neil Oliver in just a moment. Your Scottish accent made me think about that, actually. Fan of, well, legend, GB News legend Neil Oliver, about that, whether he does think that Keir Starmer has an ideology, because that's one of the big questions. What does he actually believe in? Is it nothing, or is it something quite extreme? And Neil has a strong opinion on that. But let's go first of all to our shower of political commentators, down the line. Let's go now to Jonathan, Matthew, Michelle and Paul, just to kick it off. Jonathan Liss, I'm actually going to start with you. I feel like I only spoke to you about 8 hours ago. I don't know how long it was when we clocked off at 3 o'clock in the morning. But we thought, when we finished the show last night, that we might see more movement today. Are you surprised that pretty much nothing has happened in terms of Starmer's action?
3: Absolutely, Bev. I don't think that we are outliers in saying last night that today would be the momentous day, that Starmer would either have to leave basically there and then, or what you and I thought was likelier, that he would be forced by someone like Shabana Mahmood or Yvette Cooper to set out a timetable for his resignation so that they wouldn't actually resign en masse, Boris Johnson style. Because I think that what we thought last night, and I think which is still true, is that the mood in the Parliamentary Labour Party is one of discontent, but there's still a degree of affection and respect for the Prime Minister, and they don't want to completely humiliate him. And that is why I thought that they would allow him to sort of set the terms of his own departure. But but it seems what happened is that none of those cabinet ministers was prepared to go over the top. And a lot of people on the left, the soft left, the Labour Party, do not want streeting. And as things stand, Streeting is the only person who would be able to mount a challenge, and then Rayner would go against him, but Rayner would rather Burnham was in. And so it seems to be a waiting game to see if Burnham can get in. But of course, Burnham still needs the approval of Labour's Central Committee, the NEC, which is led by Starmer. So the complications are, and the chess pieces are still very much all over the place.
1: Yeah. And it is a chess piece at times like this, Michelle, isn't it? It is the board and who is going to move where. You've seen this before in your experience as a politician. What is going on behind the scenes now?
4: So although you describe it as a chess piece, it's also chaos at the same time. And what we will see over the coming days, if it gets that long, is panic. So you've got your MPs that are going to the tea room, winding one another up, getting their knickers in a twist, thinking we're going to lose our seats. They're getting a load of incoming saying Keir's got to go. And then they're seeing stagnation, as we've sort of seen now with the resignations. And so you'll see a trickle more, and you'll see a second event of that happening. This obviously is a lot slower than what happened with Boris Johnson, because that was just like the dam broke and there was nothing stopping it. It was really quick and sharp. Whereas this he's going to suffer a very slow and painful death, the way that this is coming out and presenting over the next few days, especially with that King's speech. So everybody's going to be respectful tomorrow.
1: Yeah, Matt.
4: So it's Thursday, we've got to watch.
1: Yeah, thanks, Michelle. Matt, what would make the dam burst, do you think?
5: You'd think it would have come by now. West Streeting's obviously had allies to try and drip feed their resignations into, try and bounce number 10 into going, OK, we'll jack it in now. You know, I spoke to someone in number 10 this morning. They said, we're digging in. Like, they're not going anywhere unless they have to. And I thought it was interesting that Starmer threw the gauntlet down, really, at Streeting, at the Cabinet, and said, you know, that we're getting on with things and that's that. The briefings tonight are interesting. It's either come from number 10 to look like they're in listening mode, or this has possibly come from Streeting to go, no, look, I'm the one taking it to him. I think he's risking overshadowing the King's speech, which is going to lose him even more support. There's people already peeling away tonight. I think there'll be something else. You know, there's no by-elections at the moment. There may be one in the future. Keep your eyes peeled. I don't think we'll lose that one, depending on who the candidate is, though. I've got a funny feeling. But I think something of that ilk, where there can be something else for somebody to latch on and say, OK, no, enough is enough again now. There'll be something else. It may be the further text we're expecting from Mandelson and the inquiry into that.
1: Well, Paul Cox, what do you make of the next steps? What is going to make the dam burst, to use Michelle's analogy?
6: Well, I think I don't know, actually, because it feels like every step since the local election was a big enough crack to make that dam burst. And if we've finally found out what Keir Starmer's good at, and that's basically hanging around in places he's very much unwelcome. So it'd be very interesting to see. I don't feel like he's got legitimacy anymore. That's all a bit of a vibes type thing, because obviously he still has the mandate from 2024. But what happened last week was obviously a test of confidence in Keir Starmer. Reform ran on vote for us, get Starmer out. They pretty much achieved that, and it's just a matter of time now. The serious nature of this, though, is that all the time this is going on, the markets are in turmoil. The civil service is completely locked down, so nothing can happen. Esther McVeigh was on earlier talking about a constituent that's trying to deal with a family murder, and she was hoping to speak to the Justice Minister, who'd stepped down. The Victims Minister, sorry, who'd stepped down. That's all in turmoil now.
1: Yeah.
6: And we forget that as this plays itself out, and of course it has to, and it can't be helped as part of the process, there's a lot of real-life problems that need fixing and that are not going to get fixed.
1: Yeah. Which I have to say, was Starmer's argument for staying in position. That's kind of what he said, just to be the only person, you know, here who's just defended him in the last 5 minutes. That's what he said. You don't want more chaos. You get rid of me, there will be more chaos. Well, let's see. Right, moving on. Let's talk now. The GB News legend, contributor, Neil Oliver, who I am desperate to talk to about all this. Because, Neil, I know you think Westminster politics is all probably a load of nonsense, really. But you have quite a strong opinion, don't you, on who Keir Starmer is and what we're now learning about him. What do you see from your position?
7: I'm filled with questions, really. I suppose, fundamentally, I wonder whose asset he is. It's increasingly apparent that he doesn't and hasn't for a long time served the people of Britain. You know, he is not functioning in that way. The last round of elections clearly showed that he's not wanted. Neither are the policies pushed by his party. And a reasonable person might have assumed that the response would have been to resign, to call or to set in motion some kind of snap election, a general election. But his response to the people who've made it more plain than they have ever made it to any other British Prime Minister, that they don't want him and they don't want the policies. His response has been, well, you're going to get more of me and you're going to get more of the same policies. So it begs the question, I say again, who does he serve? Whose asset is he? He is a fascinating character to look at over the longer term. When you look back to his political childhood, so to speak, he was communist left. You could characterise him as a Trotskyist, but really he was a Pabloist. You know, he was even an extreme form of a Trotskyist. And then since then, he's been on this strange trajectory, which has seen him really take up the position of aligning himself with the stakeholder capitalism of the World Economic Forum and Klaus Schwab, you know, where he's now, having been a communist in his youth, he's now reached the point where he's anti-democratic. He's insisting that corporations, transnational corporations, are the people best placed and best equipped to make the significant decisions. He has been a member of the Trilateral Commission, which was set up by David Rockefeller in the 70s. He has been a member of that. He may still be a member of the Trilateral Commission. So he's famously, the interview that he had with Emily Maitlis, where she asked him outright, where did he prefer to do business? Was it in Westminster or in Davos? And without a moment's hesitation, he said Davos. Westminster's too constrained, and in Davos you can talk to people and feel as if you're really getting things done. So you begin to get glimpses of where his loyalties, if he has loyalties, actually lie, but they don't seem to lie with the British people.
1: One of the criticisms of him, Neil, is that he doesn't believe in anything. People looking from the outside say they can't predict what he's going to do on any particular issue because he doesn't believe in anything. Whereas you're saying, well, he does believe in something, but what keeps his true beliefs rather well hidden, would you say? Because no doubt if he was here, he would dispute all of those characterizations that you've just presented.
7: But again, you know, you have to ask, who does he serve? There's been a process in recent years, really, where we don't just see political parties lose elections. What happened to the Conservative Party was it looked like the destruction, it looked like the controlled demolition of a political movement. And it seems to me that the same thing is happening with the British Labour Party. This isn't just them losing ground. This isn't just the mood music that prepares the country for, you know, another handover to the other side. This feels like the last Labour government. You know, this feels like the last time we will have this ideology presented to us. And it feels like that much bigger European picture, you know, where we're seeing the most unpopular politicians refusing to go. Emmanuel Macron in France, Chancellor Merz in Germany, you know, they're all the most unpopular leaders that their countries have ever had, and they just dig in. You know, where Germany's confronted with, you know, AfD, Alternative for Germany, the only response is to try and shut that party down via censorship and arrests and the surveillance of the members. The same thing is happening in Britain. You know, it's just been announced that seven people who had been planning to attend a patriotic rally organised in London at the weekend, seven of them, including Eva Vlaringerbrook, who I'm familiar with, and others besides, have been told they can't come to the country because they're bad for the Commonwealth of the British people.
1: Yeah.
7: You know, that seems to be the only response that these people have.
1: Yeah. Even though those people are not guilty of any crime in the eyes of the law, they aren't allowed in the country to unite with the rest of the British Kingdom at the weekend because of their political views. Neil, I could talk to you all night, you know that, but I do have to move on because we've got ever such a busy show, but we really, really appreciate you staying up until midnight, and I will talk to you again very soon. Thank you so much, Neil Oliver there. Right, moving on very quickly now to Reform UK MP for Romford, Andrew Rosendale, joins me now. Andrew, I think Neil poses an interesting question, and we're interested in this idea. idea of what does Keir Starmer believe in? Does he believe in a very far left agenda? Is that what we've seen under his premiership? Or does he actually want to keep backbenchers happy, the constituency happy, wants to keep the country happy, and in an effort to keep everybody happy, he ends up keeping nobody happy?
8: Well, good morning, Bev. First of all, I think he is far left. I mean, he has always been a far left socialist, and he's covered it up. I think he's sort of hidden that since he's been prime minister. And I think he wants to continue in office. I think that's now his most important priority. He seems to have ditched anything he particularly believes in, and he's just now focusing on staying in the job. I think it's really bad for our country that we now have a prime minister who's in limbo, a government with no purpose, and a country facing serious problems, and a government that's just not fit for purpose. So what we really need now is not a leadership election, but a general election.
1: Well, what's so funny, Andrew, is that we all said, oh, wait until the local elections, Keir Starmer will hang on in, Mandelson came and went, and we said, it's okay, he'll hang on in, and then when they get trounced at the local elections, that's when he will step down. Well, apparently everyone else got the memo except him, and he's not going anywhere, Andrew, at the moment. Are you surprised that he's still digging his heels in?
8: No, I think he's going to cling on as long as he can. I mean, that's the nature of what prime ministers do. At that stage, I mean, that they've all really clung on as long as they could. But it's very clear that he's lost the confidence of the Labour Party. He's certainly lost the confidence of the country. But my main concern is the country itself, because, you know, of course, I don't support the Labour Party, but I do think the country needs a stable government, and we don't have that now. So we're faced with potentially, you know, months of limbo while they choose a new prime minister, and then a divided government thereon in. So really, the country at a time when we need leadership, when we need a strong, clear vision for our country, we don't have it. We have a government that's basically going to be a zombie government for the next 2 years. And I think that's the most worrying thing for me. And I just worry about the future of our country when we don't have a government that can govern.
1: Yeah, okay, Andrew, thank you so much. Reform UK MP for Romford. Andrew Rosendale joining us on The Late Show Live. Thank you so much. Good night to you. Right, still to come this evening on The Late Show Live.
9: I'm not going to shy away from the fact that I've got some doubters, including in my own party.
1: Well, it seems that it's not just his own party where the Prime Minister has doubters. 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And I've got fresh details, hot off the press, on what we can expect at that speech. 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
1: Welcome back to The Late Show Live, where the Prime Minister is barely continuing to cling on to power. And it seems that even Buckingham Palace are fearing whether the Prime Minister can last any longer. They have reportedly privately asked whether the King should proceed as planned with the state opening of Parliament later today for you, tomorrow for us here in America. And some details of what might be in that crucial speech are starting to emerge. GB News understands that the government is hoping the speech will, quote, restore hope. Good luck with that. And among the measures expected to be included is the proscription of the IRGC amidst the surge of anti-Semitic attacks in the UK. That's an interesting one. Immigration reforms centering around restricting the use of Article 8 of the European Convention on Human Rights, which aims to safeguard the respect for private life and family life. And also, we believe it's going to include a bill to give powers to the government to renationalise British Steel, because, of course, the Prime Minister did mention that actually in his speech yesterday. But will it be enough to save the Prime Minister, and will these bills ever see the light of day? Let's talk now to Reform UK Councillor for Epping Forest, Jamie McIver. Jamie, thank you for joining us, and congratulations on your results of last week of your party for Thursday. Quite spectacular, I'm sure you would agree with me. Now, we just heard a little bit there, Jamie, about what we might hear in the King's speech tomorrow. Probably the one that you would very much agree with, I imagine, is the proscription of the IRGC in the UK, and it's rather stunning that that hasn't been the case so far.
33: Yeah, do you know, but it's just all too much too late. It's taken tragic incidents to happen that we all know these things should have been done, and it's taken what for the Prime Minister to nearly lose his job to suddenly say, right, let's just chuck together a King's speech halfway through our term as one last hurrah to try and save my own career. It's almost brought some sort of cheapness to the seriousness of what that means, and an important decision that the country should have made a long time ago. But the truth be told, Ben, I'm done. I'm done with these politicians. I'm sick and tired of them. They are a disgrace to this country. This is the best country in the world. I absolutely love our country. And to see us become a laughingstock because of these incompetent people in government, backed up by weak, inexperienced people in Parliament. This is a government acting as though it hasn't even got the will of the people. It basically has, because the half of the House of Commons, loads of members of Parliament who are unable to even get anything through Parliament that means something to the British people. These people have actually brought politics into a new level of low, and no wonder the public are just so done. And I'm done. I feel I'm sick and tired of these people. I think we need a general election, and I think that needs to come very quickly. And I think we need to drain the swamp and get rid of these establishment politicians that have literally brought our country into decline, and give our country a new dawn that it needs. And I believe Nigel Farage is the man that can do that.
1: Well, if you're going to be an MP, Jamie, you better get used to working with these people because you have to work with a lot of them.
33: No, they'll all be gone.
1: Few years, but yeah. Just very briefly.
33: They'll all be gone, Beth.
1: They'll always be politicians. You're not going to get on with all of them, trust me. But listen, the King's speech is meant to inspire hope in the country. How could he do that? What would he have to say for you to listen to that speech tomorrow and feel some hope in your heart that we're going to be okay?
33: If the King was to give me hope, he would say, Bev, I'm asking my government to dissolve and call an immediate general election to save the country. That would be the only thing that would give anyone in Britain hope. And we saw a glimpse of that hope last week when people went to the polls in their millions to support Reform UK. So I sincerely hope that if the King's speech happens tomorrow, it's the last King's speech of this Parliament. And I sincerely hope that that is the reality for our country. There is nobody that can save this country in the Labour Party. The Tories are finished. The country's had enough. We have to get rid of Starmer. We have to have a general election. We have to make sure Nigel Farage is our Prime Minister. It's the only way we will restore this country back to some sort of greatness. Okay. I dread to think what's going to happen if it doesn't happen.
1: All right, Jamie. Thank you so much. Jamie McIver there, Reform UK councillor. Let's go over to London. Few questions that I want to pose to my cacophony of commentators down in London there. Paul Cox, put your phone down. Talking to you. So listen, I thought what Neil Oliver said, Matt Torbett, let me come to you. When Neil said this could be the last ever Labour government, it's quite a claim, but it did make me stop and pause for thought, actually, whether he's right. Do you think he is?
0: Well, stop, put, stay Labour, so I'll be all right. I think, other than that, I mean, no party has a divine right to rule. And, you know, we've always had somewhat of a two-party system in this country. You know, we've seen things like the SDP in the 80s and other sort of moving from Liberal to Labour way back when. But I'm not sure about the last ever. But we are in a total flux at the moment. People are frustrated with what they see as the status quo. They don't believe that the system is delivering for them. I think there is definitely a sense of unfairness that people feel, that they're playing by the rules and can't get on. Essentially, the social contract is broken for the majority of people in this country. So they're desperately looking at alternatives, whether that be on the right with Reform or on the left with the Greens. They're hoping somebody can do something different. I think my fear is if either of those two ended up in power, they won't be able to do anything different. The system is far too deep, unfortunately, and it would take... this is a decade worth of job. This is why Keir Starmer's getting nowhere. There's no patience. People are fed up.
1: Yeah. But when you say nothing will change, Matt, let me put that to you, Michelle. You've got the most insight of what's going on behind the scenes of government, what Liz Truss would call the deep state. We might just call it faceless bureaucracy, whatever you want to call that blob that exists at the behind and underneath government, if you like, or above, maybe pulling the strings is a better analogy. How problematic is that? And do you recognise the question when people start to pose it? Who is he working for? Which overlord is Keir Starmer trying to please, or any Prime Minister for that matter?
2: Yes, I think there's a couple of things there. In terms of Keir, I think he genuinely doesn't know what he's trying to do. And that's the main part of the problem, that he has no strategy, he has no vision. He came to power and his ultimate goal was to get into power. And it was almost like that's job done. And that's why we've seen 16 U-turns and the country being driven into the ground and now imploding. But in terms of the inertia and the problems that we see within our country and the issues that we saw in my government and then in this government, I do think there is a point around the system being too slow to respond. I think the Liz Truss scenario supersized it and went far to the other side, and there's a balance point in between. There are some fantastic civil servants in our service. However, it isn't run like a business. There are no KPIs. Ministers don't have a say over whether somebody stays or goes.
1: It
2: should be. It should be a much more performance-based. It should be an efficient, lean system, because at the moment you've got a number of them that are carrying the rest, and that's why you get burnout, and that's why you get the best going to the private sector, and that's why every time a government comes in and they say, we're going to cut the number, all it does is all the brilliant ones say, right, I'm off to the private sector before I get pushed. And then that just reinforces the problem. So we've got issues like that, but I think, you know, let's not hide behind that. These problems that we're seeing today are of Starmer's own making. You know, he's the one that chose to go after our grannies and the guys that put food on our table. I mean, that was him. Nobody else is to blame but him for this undoing.
0: Bev, can I just point out, the reason why we'll struggle to have a performance-based system in the civil service, specifically looking at Whitehall, is I speak to my partner about this all the time. She was a senior civil servant for a decade, and the problem is it's hard to have performance-based targets if you're working for a dud of a minister. And the constant churn that we have, unfortunately, in our politics means that we have a dearth of talent, and that it's a very shallow talent pool. So if you've got a prime minister that doesn't know what he wants to do, the likelihood is you've probably got a lot of ministers that don't really know what they want to do if there was a plan to win the election but not a plan to govern. So therefore, you're led by your ministers, and if they're hopeless, then the civil service is only as good as the ministers in front of it, I'd say.
2: Yeah, but you've got the permanent secretaries that are running it from an official point of view, who can monitor workload, output, effectiveness. I take your point that we do need to be electing the right people into Parliament, and people that are effective and capable and have the right motivations, but at the same time, that can't be an excuse for people that are actually meant to be delivering.
1: Well, I was going to ask Paul Cox why better people don't go into politics, because I think it's a really important question, but we've got to move on just for a moment, guys, because I've got another guest here, but I'm going to come back on that one because I think you make a really good point. With me now, Labour commentator Simon Nash. Simon, thank you for joining us. You've heard a lot of people here basically putting the boot into Starmer and saying he's got to go. What is he waiting for? Where is his shame? What are we looking at here? Is it stubbornness? Is it pride? What are we seeing, Simon, unfold before our eyes?
3: Well, I think Keir Starmer has a great will to do the right thing and has done a lot of good things. A lot of this is based on emotion and based on his character. And I think there are dark forces at work. You know, you've got the Renters' Right Act. I know people in their 20s, 30s, even 40s who are being kicked out of long-term tenancies with 2 months' notice. Keir Starmer's put an end to that. If you're a kid in a care home, you could get kicked out and sent to a DOS house as soon as you turn 18 during your A-levels. Well, Keir Starmer's put an end to that as well. Defence spending has gone up. He's looking to nationalise the railways. He's nationalising steel. All these are really good things, and there are lots of forces out there that don't like that. And I notice that the people that seem to object to Keir Starmer, it's all very vague. It's something to do with farmers and what are the specifics that people don't like? It's essentially his character. I mean, do you want Have I Got News For You presenter like Boris Johnson, who's very charismatic and maybe doesn't do the best job, or do you want someone that's doing a good job, actually in terms of policy, who maybe isn't the best on TV? I would choose the latter.
1: You see, I think Simon, that the British public would take somebody with a slightly more mundane personality, and indeed that is who was voted into power, probably for that very reason, that we were sick of the likes of Boris being clowns and thinking it was appropriate in that position. But with Starmer, I think he came out of the blocks. He upset the pensioners, he upset the farmers, he upset students, he upset Jewish people, he upset Muslims, he upset Christians. Like, there was every demographic, it seems. He just seemed to upset everybody. There was almost nobody left by the time he'd been in office 12 months. And apart from if you were on minimum wage and he raised minimum wage, well, guess what? A lot of jobs disappeared on minimum wage because employers couldn't afford it. I don't think it's been about personality for Keir Starmer now, and what we're seeing in what are we seeing in his personality right now?
3: Well, I mean, personality is one thing, but in terms of the minimum wage, if you can't afford to pay £1 or £2 extra so your staff can live a healthy life, then it's probably not a viable business in the first place. I mean, on the issue of pensioners, are universal payments to everyone just because they're old to pay for heating and so on? I think that's ridiculous. Pensioners are actually some of the wealthiest people. Yeah, pay for the poor people to heat their homes, but not every single pensioner. They're the richest group of people in our society. So yeah, he's going to offend people to do the right thing. And as a Christian, well, I think, well, actually, he's doing the love your neighbour thing through his policies, and his wife's Jewish, so I think he's offended everyone. And if he has, it's for the right reasons.
1: Simon, I do wonder, though, people look at a lot of these U-turns, and Michelle just mentioned, I think she said there's 16 U-turns, and actually the pensioners was one of them. They had to go back and relook at it, and it also inheritance tax for farmers, they had to go back and relook at it. Are a lot of the problems, do you think, land at Rachel Reeves's door, in fact? And as the Chancellor, she has made mistakes, and that maybe he should have got rid of her sooner.
3: Well, I don't know about speculating about who to get rid of. I mean, in terms of U-turns generally, though, I think they're actually often a good thing. You know, he puts a policy out there and then people say, actually, that's awful for these particular reasons. And then he changes his mind on it because the overall goal is to serve the people of Britain overall. So if there's a policy idea that doesn't do that and he's thought about it more and had feedback, I think that's actually a sign of good leadership. The whole, like, Margaret Thatcher thing, oh, the lady isn't for turning. I mean, that's just a ridiculous idea from poll tax to other things. I think U-turns are a good thing. It shows that he's actually listening, and also as a political party, in the Labour Party, we're giving feedback, and that's often, it means a compromise, but it's more democratic than just having a leader who does what he wants.
1: And just briefly, do you think he should hang on? I mean, he just can't, can he? It's not tenable. So in which case, how long does he stay for, and what does the transition of power look like?
3: Well, listen, borrowing rates for the UK have gone up and people's mortgages have gone up because of the speculation over Keir Starmer possibly not being able to hold on. He is going to stay, and that's going to stabilise things, and borrowing is going to go down because of that. We need stability. This absurd system in the UK of changing Prime Minister, what? This would be a fifth Prime Ministerial change in 6 years. That is a disgrace for the country. It's not good for everyone's bills. He needs to stay in power and finish his mandate and do a good job, and I think he's doing a good job. We can't just keep changing Prime Minister on a whim. It's an absurd thing for the UK. As a patriot, we can't allow that.
1: All right, Simon, thank you so much. Labour commentator, great to see you. Simon Nash there. Right, still to come this evening on The Late Show Live.
4: But let's just step back, take a breath. Let's remember that we have the King's Speech. We are in government to do a job of work.
1: Just take a breath, everyone, and we'll be all right. The government is not in crisis. Were you reassured by that? It's not strictly true, though, is it? Because borrowing costs have hit a decade-long high today as pressure continues to mount on the Prime Minister. We'll get stuck into that in just a minute. This is The Late Show Live with Bev Turner, only on GB News.

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12: No persecuted Christian should have to walk alone. Hi, my name is Pat Allerton, and I'm the vicar of St Peter's, Notting Hill, in London. I'm a supporter of Help the Persecuted. War has erupted across the Middle East. Their teams in Iran, Lebanon, Jordan, and Iraq are still there, rescuing and sheltering persecuted Christians in the midst of conflict. 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
16: But I'm not going to walk away and plunge the country into chaos.
17: I think
16: the right thing to do is to rebuild and show the path forward.
18: Well, Keir Starmer didn't want to plunge the country into chaos, but it seems that he has anyway, because today the cost of UK government borrowing has hit a high not seen since the financial crash of 2008, when the benchmark borrowing cost rose to 5.12%, a near 20-year high. So is Sir Keir Starmer playing fast and loose with the nation's finances by refusing to make a decision about this? Azeem Ibrahim, let me come to you on this. How bad is it financially at the moment in the UK?
19: Well, it's extremely bad at the moment. The rates are now higher than when Liz Truss was forced to resign. I remember how much of a noise everybody made about that and laid the blame on the Prime Minister at the time. And now we have a situation which is significantly worse. And it's the uncertainty that the markets don't like. You know, it's not the fact that whether you're pro-Starmer or anti-Starmer, the fact is markets do not like uncertainty. And I think Keir Starmer and the rest of the Cabinet should see the situation and essentially ask him to step down, if for no other reason but for that, to bring stability back into the markets. So the country simply cannot afford this anymore.
18: But that wouldn't happen anytime quickly, would it? If he stepped down, I mean, how do you make the transition of power? My understanding is whatever happens, none of this is going to be quick, particularly if you want Andy Burnham in there, because he isn't even an MP.
19: Yeah, well, there's a number of possibilities. If he steps down, I think, and he puts an interim prime minister in place, I would imagine somebody like Ed Miliband would come into place until a longer leadership election happens to bring some sort of stability. If, on the other hand, it's a long, drawn-out campaign, then I think it's going to be a much more complicated.
18: Now, Ed Miliband, if you aren't aware, Mark, is he's our eco-zealot. I think he's Minister for the Environment, I think.
19: Energy.
18: Energy, yeah. Isn't it? Yeah. Energy. But every time he's on telly, he's banging on about the fact that we've got to save the planet with renewable energy. Very much in opposition to the opinion of your president here, in fact. So this guy would be a controversial pick, Ed Miliband, I think it's fair to say. But would that, in your opinion, be the right direction of travel to move towards a cleaner energy supply for the UK?
7: Well, the Trump administration has famously been against some clean energy projects. They have gone to court to stop over $1 billion worth of windmill projects off the Atlantic coast. And they're trying to do other things on the West Coast as well, plus in the Gulf of Mexico, Gulf of America, whatever you call it. Mm. There's some projects there. So the Trump administration absolutely is against some of these projects, even though the demand for energy in the U.S. and the demand for energy in the U.K. is only going to rise.
18: Yeah.
7: So if you're against other clean energy projects, how are you going to make up that deficit? And I think that on both sides of the Atlantic, that core energy, the demand for energy, has to be addressed.
18: Yeah, very, very good point, actually. It's all very well to say we don't want the clean fuel, but we're going to need both of it with the data centres as well. We're all going to need as much energy as we possibly can. Let's talk now to the director at the Centre of Economic and Social Reform, Joseph Robertson. Joseph, thank you very much for joining us. We're just talking there about the economic and financial impact on events that we're seeing today and happening in Westminster, really since Thursday, or since the results of the elections came in on Friday. What's going on economically? Give us a best case scenario, Joseph. People might be going to bed soon. Don't give them nightmares. What's the best case that we can look for here?
9: Well, I wish I could help there, Bev, but I mean, you know, the reality is Keir did come in saying that we're going to get growth, and growth has been at best anemic in recent times. I mean, I think what the markets always require is stability, and right now there's a dire uncertainty going into the King's Speech tomorrow. I do think that speech could go some way to persuade the markets that we do have a direction of travel, depending on how those final meetings go between the Prime Minister and his understanding of how that speech will develop. But I think the reality is there's no clear route to growth. There's no real communication on how that plan to growth is going to get there. And of course, we know that under the Conservative Party, Keir was one of the vocal opponents of the lack of communication when it came to certain budgets. Mm. So I think this is all about communication, in my opinion. You know, the city loves good communication and the markets love good communication. And unfortunately, Keir isn't too good at communication.
18: What about the nationalising of British Steel, though, Joseph? Would that be good news for the markets if he can make that happen for the economy?
9: Well, I think one of the problems with the steel question is whether or not we've really got much of an industry left to nationalise. And of course, that's been the biggest challenge over the last few years, is actually keeping plants open. So I think it's a great idea to try and boost the economy. And I do have my own concerns over how much of our critical industries have been sold off to foreign investment. And I think that's something we do have to look at. How do we, you know, renationalise certain areas, perhaps to then reprivatise in the future? But I think it's a good sounding initiative, but what's it actually going to do to create more jobs? How are we going to get those plants back? How are we going to manufacture more again? Which I think is a bigger question. Of course, we've lost so many different critical industries, from the car industry through to Sheffield Steel. And, you know, we really need to think about job creation. It sounds great on paper, but I'd love to see some working policy and see how that's actually enacted further down the line.
18: Yeah, okay, Joseph, thank you so much. Joseph Robertson there from the Centre for Economic and Social Reform. Thank you. Right, let's have a quick look at the front pages of the newspapers, starting with the I this evening, which is reporting that the Prime Minister told rebels to put up or shut up as more ministers resigned in an effort to force him out after last week's terrible local election results. I tell you what, if I was in that cabinet and we'd had results like that and the Prime Minister walked in and said shut up and put up, how did nobody galvanise the rest of them to form a mutiny there and then? Let's talk now to former Liberal Democrat Minister Norman Baker. Norman, thank you for joining me. Listen, you're a political man that doesn't mind speaking his mind. How would you have felt in that cabinet meeting if the Prime Minister had walked in and told everybody just shut up or put up?
14: Well, I think you're like I said to Keir Starmer, you've got to put up, actually, because he's been dithering around for a long time. He's not been making clear where he wants to go. He's in second gear rather than top gear. And when he made a speech on Monday, was it Monday? Days go so fast at the moment. Yesterday, that was supposed to be a make or break speech. It turned out to be kind of a second gear speech. It didn't say anything new. So, you know, I'd be saying to him, you know, for God's sake, if you want to move around the country, let's do something.
18: And what would that look like now, though? Because he can't, Norman, get any power back now, can he? Not with cabinet members resigning and all of these MPs now going, 100 or so. We also think there's a letter of 100 that want him to stay. It's all a bit weird and ambiguous. We're not quite sure what's going on, are we? But maybe that's part of the problem. He hasn't got a handle on the comms either.
14: No, he hasn't. And I think that speech he was due to give on Monday was the opportunity to reassert himself after the local elections. And he failed to take it. Yeah. And I said to you know, my assessment after that was that he's past the point of no return. And it's now a question of time. But, you know, they're now the Labour Party is in a terrible deep hole. You've got 87 people demanding he goes and 100 people demanding he stays. There's an attempt, I think, masterminded by Wes Streeting, though you don't know that definitely, to try and force him out by a series of resignations. That's what happened to Boris Johnson, you remember. That's how he finally went through ministerial resignations. But none of it's going to work, and he's still there. And he's there as a wounded animal, because he was regarded by the public at large clearly as not acceptable in the local elections last week.
18: Yeah.
14: His stock will have diminished even further since then as a consequence of the internecine warfare in the Labour Party. So they're in the real mess because where do they go? Wes Streeting is probably less popular than he is. Andy Burnham, who is more popular, is not able to stand because Keir Starmer blocked him. So we're stuck with this wounded animal running the country with no alternative in sight. It's not a happy situation for anybody.
18: And Norman, just lastly, as a Liberal Democrat, how do you view your performance, your party's performance last week? Disappointing?
14: Not at all. No, we did very well. We did very well. We've got four more councils, net gain of four councils. We're now the biggest party in places like Newcastle upon Tyne. We're by the way, Labour down to two. We outperformed a number of councils elected. We outperformed the Conservatives. But we've been very, you know, we haven't heard much about it because the focus from the media has understandably been on the Labour Party falling to bits and on the novelty of the Reform and Green parties picking up seats they hadn't done before. But, you know, it's a tortoise and the hare. We've been coming through quite quietly on the sidelines to a very strong position. But, you know, the political landscape in Britain is most peculiar. Labour is in a terrible mess. The Conservatives had record losses last week. I mean, they lost more than half the councils they were defending. And I say they came behind us in number of councillors. You've got Reform, who did very well, but there's obviously questions now between and possible investigations into Reform over this £5 million donation to Nigel Farage. You've got Polanski for the Green Party being criticised by the Metropolitan Police, by the Red Cross, and now apparently some issue about his council tax. You know, they're all a bit of a mess, frankly. We're doing all right, but we're very quiet and we should be louder.
18: Well, who knows, Norman? We might see an election that has the Reform Party and Lib Dems have to work together in some sort of coalition. Briefly,
14: well, we've only got
18: 10 seconds, Norman. Would that work?
14: Well, I don't know if it worked, but it's a novel idea. We're only two parties making real progress, so I suppose on that basis it might be possible, mightn't it?
18: Yeah, and you were good in a coalition, I have to say. Right, more to come this hour, including this.
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0: The ping test. A tap with a pencil to check for cracks. This simple quality control method has been used for hundreds of years and is still in practice here at Portmerian Group, a traditional British pottery firm. But before they are pinged, they are put through kilns twice, and that requires energy, lots of it. It's this cost that is putting British ceramics under threat. Portmerian's CEO, Mike Graybold, wants to expand the company. Two-thirds of its products are exported internationally, and demand is growing.
1: And we have a huge opportunity to do more of that with the brands and designs we have, but it's incredibly difficult when the energy prices are so much higher here than they are in Europe, in Asia, and the United States.
0: The Stoke community plays a huge part in Portmerian's global story. Most of its 500-plus workforce live locally. Many come from a pottery's family. One has worked at the factory, just a short stroll from the town centre, for more than half a century.
1: The skills that our people have are phenomenal, and that's why the product is so well respected as you go around the world. Made in Stoke-on-Trent is something that anywhere in the world people look out for in terms of a seal of approval, quality, authenticity. So they're amazing at what they do. They're very, very valuable. They come in, they train with us for years to do what they do. And then at the end of the day, product comes out the door and we are able to ship it all around the world.
0: The government says it wants to get Britain off the roller coaster of oil and gas prices, which have shot up amid the Iran war. But change isn't coming quickly enough. If prices stay high, these kilns could soon run cold.
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18: Live from Washington, D.C., this is GB News with the story shaping Britain and the United States of America. Tonight, President Trump spoke exclusively to me about an embattled prime minister refusing to resign. Buckingham Palace is furious. His own party is rebelling. How much longer can Keir Starmer hold on? I'm Bev Turner. This is The Late Show Live.

Well, I'm delighted to say we had a Juba News exclusive today. President Trump told me exactly where he thinks a beleaguered prime minister went wrong and why he's now facing an open rebellion. Royally unamused, Buckingham Palace is furious with Downing Street as they warn against the king being dragged into Keir Starmer's political crisis. And questions whether today's state opening of Parliament tomorrow for us here should proceed at all. Also, this evening, cabinet collapse. Four government ministers quit today. The number of MPs calling on the Prime Minister to resign.